0: gradual improvement.
1: I think we've got a lot better understanding of the game we're trying to play. We've got a lot more people who have got good time, and so we're shared a load a bit, but there's really good competition for spots.
0: Meanwhile, Ma'a Nonu has outlined his reasons for responding to the All Blacks pre-match challenge with his own haka. The 44-year-old performed kapa opango after consultation with current All Black assistants Tana Umanga and Tamati Allison.
2: Out of respect, on behalf of our team, you know, on behalf of myself and my family, and I thought it was the right thing to do to answer the boys and the All Blacks.
0: To basketball, and a belief something special is brewing at the Breakers as the new season approaches in the ANBL. As well as recruiting World Cup winning coach Gordon Herbert, the franchise have brought back star point guard Parker Jackson Cartwright and added several well-credentialed newcomers. Jackson Cartwright knows competing in the league takes a unique blend and feels the Breakers have the ingredients for success.
3: It's not about the most talented guys per se, but you want to have good local. You want to have strong imports. In the end, you want to have a good coach, and when you have all of those ingredients and you have to mesh them well, we're going to have a team that's ready to compete, and we're not going to go down easy.
0: Meanwhile, ESPN is reporting Canterbury Rams forward Walter Brown has signed for the Cairns Taipans ahead of the ANBL season, which starts next month. And a third consecutive half-century from Black Caps opener Tim Seifert has led Manchester to a crushing 10-wicket win over Leeds in their latest match in the 100 cricket competition. I'm Nick Bewley. That's Newstalk ZB News and Sport. It is 12:05.
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5: Still a chance of patchy drizzle throughout this afternoon, otherwise fine breaks and northeasterlies as we make our way to that high of 13 degrees. The overnight expected low is 8. Right now in the city, it's 12 degrees. 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
6: 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If you do spot something out of the ordinary, update us on 0800 jammed. But looking at Papanui Road, Riccarton Road, Johns Road, Main South Road, Yaldhurst Road, just the normal flows. 0800 jammed is the number. 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Tim Roxburgh, time saver traffic.
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7: A very good afternoon to you. Welcome into today's show. Great to have you listening in. Matt Heath is off on holiday this week, missing my mate, but he'll be back on Monday. And thank you for your company. A lot, heck of a lot to get through over the next hour. We will, of course, get into the only political story in town shortly with Azaria Howell in entertainment. The Western Springs Bowl has its first headline act, and in sport, a comfortable win for the ABs in Durban. That is all coming up in the next 50 minutes. But after 1 o'clock, here we go again, don't we? The waiting game. While Christopher Luxon attempts to stare down the disloyal own goal scoring numpties within his own party, whether he'll survive or be rolled, who knows? What I'm hearing, the multiple reports, the intels, the whisperings, the murmurings, and the stopping of MPs at the airports, it keeps changing, doesn't it? Last night, most were saying the most likely scenario is that Luxon is out within 12 hours. That has changed. A massive swing this morning of those now saying he'll be able to stare down those in this latest coup. And we will find out what one of those things eventuates together this afternoon. Just being told, there may be preparations for a press stand-up happening very, very soon. But for the meantime, I want to ask you whether this changes your view of the National Party ahead of the election. A lot is made of loyalty within a team. You back your leader, you suck up selfish ambition, you roll up your sleeves and you project strength that as a team, it's all for one and one for all, don't you? Isn't that how you win as a team? Whether that's business, politics, sports, team unity is critical. Have a listen to Mark Mitchell, who was on with Mike Hosking this morning.
8: I'm very old school. I've been a part of small teams and big teams. You are loyal to your leader. And if you've got a problem, then you go behind closed doors and you discuss it there, right. Not out in the public. I'm behind him 110%.
9: Yeah, but you're only one
8: vote. I understand that, but if it goes to a vote, yes, I do. I support the leader.
9: So if Luxon goes, you're out too?
8: Yes, I'm not. Absolutely, I support the leader 110%. It is serious. We will sort it, and we'll keep doing what we've been doing, being a good, strong coalition government that actually is delivering for New Zealand in very difficult times.
7: So whatever you think of Mark Mitchell, loyalty is clearly a huge personal value for him. And that is something clearly missing from many, or some at least, of his caucus colleagues. So whatever happens, and we will find out together, maybe in the next hour or so, the question I have for you right now is, do you think National is able to convince its supporters and the public at large

0: You're thinking ahead of the election and what is the best outcome as you see it? Tell me right now. 0800 80 1080 or text through 9292. We'll be having that discussion after 1 o'clock, but of course a lot can change in the next 50 minutes. Any breaking or developing news, of course, we will bring that to you immediately right here on News Talk ZB. So stay tuned for a big afternoon this Wednesday. Right now it is 10 past 12.
1: 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Politics.
0: And back with us is our senior political reporter, Azaria Howe. Kia ora, Azaria.
2: Good to be with you.
0: So what a day. Huge moment. Tell us, what is the latest with Christopher Luxon's leadership?
2: The National Party urgent caucus meeting taking place now as we speak in what is a do-or-die meeting for Christopher Luxon. Will he stay or will he go? That may be the question on some MPs' lips. MPs were summoned to the Capitol for that urgent meeting, taken out of their electorates because we are in a recess week. We've just spotted, actually, several MPs, including Chris Bishop, Simon Watts and Matt Ducey, outside of the caucus room. There's also been some diplomatic security guards around Parliament. National Party President Sylvia Wood has also been seen outside of the caucus room, but so far nothing to report in terms of what's actually gone on inside of that room. Meanwhile, we've also heard the Beehive Banquet Hall is being prepared for a press conference by National Party staff, although it's not clear what that press conference is for. I will say it's been a big day already. I was waiting outside Parliament from about 6:30-ish this morning with a pack of journalists. It's not clear, though, what the what sort of we are waiting to see at this stage. There is still a lot of questions. But I was waiting earlier this morning for MPs to come into Parliament, answer some questions. The caucus meeting started at 9:30 this morning, so they've been going already for more than 2.5 hours. National MPs this morning tight-lipped on where they stand on Luxon. Minister for Women Nicola Gregg talked to reporters at the airport about the potential of Erica Stanford taking the reins.
3: I don't believe she's a Prime Minister. She's a very good friend of mine, but I don't believe she's a Prime Minister.
2: MP Rima Nakle took the opportunity to talk about crime rates, also yesterday saying she backed Luxon 150%.
4: I'm going to be making a really important statement just before the stairs there. Burglaries and car theft in Flatbush have gone down by 50% since 2023. Flatbush was one of the areas in the country, and since Hakanini, that was riddled with a lot of car theft and burglaries. Yesterday at Tamahia Station, we opened with Chris Bishop a pedestrian crossing. That's going to be awesome for us in South Auckland.
2: I think you get the picture. And not answering any questions about Christopher Luxon further than what she said yesterday, that she backs him 150%. There's also been reports about Chris Pink hitting the phones for various candidates. Here's what he had to say this morning on his way into that meeting.
5: Mr. Pink, are you running for the leadership?
6: I have confidence in Christopher Luxon.
5: It's not a no.
2: Chris Pank also denied those reports.
7: But I would hope that their position would be, as is mine, that I don't talk about caucus business and I don't disclose private conversations.
2: Well, some MPs would not stop to answer questions. They came into Parliament in Crown cars, or as Nicola Willis actually did, driving their own cars straight into the parking lot, windows up, no questions. Health Minister Simeon Brown arrived via a Crown car, did not take any questions, did not stop to roll the windows down to speak to reporters. Joseph Mooney, meanwhile, seemed to be disappointed that MPs were dragged to Wellington to have this caucus meeting, rather than him being in his electorate right now.
8: I'll tell you where I'd rather be today. It's in my electorate, and specifically Queenstown. We were supposed to have the signing of the Otago Central Act regional deal today, which I initiated a couple of years ago to resolve and address long-standing infrastructure issues. And that's what the National Party's all about. It's very strong.
2: So who are you disappointed in, though, that's not gone forward?
8: We'll have a discussion about this in caucus. That's what I'm focused on.
9: Who's at fault for dragging you all out of your electorates to come to Wellington during the recess week?
8: Obviously there's been a whole lot of information in the media this week.
2: And Police Minister Mark Mitchell told Mike Hosking on News Talk ZB this morning it's been a big night, but also an early morning for him.
10: No, I wasn't working the phones, but I sat with the PM till about 11 o'clock last night, and then I was up at probably about 5.
2: Well, right now the meeting seems to still be on. It's been more than 2.5 hours. We're yet to hear confirmation on what is next. But once there is more intel in terms of what is going on, we will bring that to you as

0: soon as possible.
1: Have you got any insight into how you feel it may go, Azari? I know that's a tough question, but as I mentioned before last night, there was a lot of commentary that it seemed to be almost a done deal. Very likely that Luxon wasn't going to survive this. But man, a lot has changed in the past 12 hours from the likes of those MPs who were staying silent that have now come to the fore and say they're backing Luxon 100%. As you mentioned, Nicola Gregg at the airport, Erica Stanford's a good friend of hers, but she said she's not Prime Minister material. So have you got any inkling on what way you think this is going to go?
0: Yeah, some strong words there from Nicola Gregg as well. And also some those comments from Joseph Mooney, I am sort of reading into that as well, in terms of he might be upset that this caucus meeting has had to happen in the first place. MPs being taken out of their electorate to have this urgent face-to-face meeting in Wellington. I mean, it is so hard to say, though, what is going to happen in this moment. I mean, it is, it could be make or break for the Prime Minister. It's really hard to tell, because you did see people at the airport last night speaking to reporters, not being able to say if they had confidence in Chris Luxon or if they would vote in favour of Chris Luxon if there was a leadership vote. So that was something to really keep an eye on. We saw people say yesterday they had confidence in the Prime Minister. Then they were asked, well, would you vote for Christopher Luxon to remain as the National Party leader if there was a vote? Some people just did not answer that, just walking through the airport, Wellington Airport, and just not saying a peep out of them. So read into that if you like, but it is definitely hard to tell. People are very tight-lipped in terms of what we can see. And also the caucus room as well is quite hard to reach, in terms of, I believe they've put up some, not scaffolding, but they've put up some posters, so you can't really even see into the building. So it's very hush-hush. It's very chilled. It's very sort of
1: lockdown, like Fort Knox. So question for you, Azaria. If Luxon survives this, how much damage do you think this has done to the party, and what do they need to do to try and get back on an even keel ahead of November?
0: Yeah, it's a good question, and I think it's, again, a tough one to answer until you know potentially who that successor will be. I mean, you make the point as well, though, that when Jacinda Ardern came in as the leader of the Labour Party, Labour were not polling well at all. Their polling was very awful, and then there was that Jacinda mania, that effect that came in, and people really liked her. So I think a change of leader is such a huge risk when it is so close to an election, but we have seen it pay off for the other side before, so it's not impossible that does actually pay off for the National Party as well. If that is the path that they do decide to go down, it's still very unclear. There has also been some polling. The Post has obtained an Enacta Talbot Mills poll in terms of who the public want to replace Luxon if he goes. Chris Bishop leading that poll, but also a lot of voters saying that they are unsure at this stage. Mm. That is being reported by The Post. Chris Bishop, so currently the Transport and Infrastructure Minister. They have Nicola Willis, who's currently the Finance Minister, and Luxon's 2IC, National's deputy, in second place there.
1: Great work, Azaria. Thank you very much. We'll let you go because there's plenty more to do, and we will catch up a little bit later on once that stand-up happens and we know what they decided in that caucus meeting.
0: Thank you so much.
1: That is our senior political reporter, Azaria Howe. And as I said, if we've got any developing or breaking news, you will hear it here first on News Talk ZB. And we will look to bring you that stand-up live as well. It is 18 past 12 coming up, the regional ramp with Jacob Jones. And a tragic reminder to be prepared when in the outdoors. We'll tell you more about that next. It is 18 past 12.
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6: 21 past 12, and we are still waiting for the outcome in that caucus meeting for the National Party. When that happens, we will bring that to you live right here on News Talk ZB. But in the meantime, it is time for the regional wrap with Jacob Jones. Good to see you, Jacob.
2: Hey there.
6: And this is a sad story, a tragic reminder to be prepared when in the outdoors.
2: Yeah, a coroner says the death of a fit and experienced tramper in Arthur's Pass National Park highlights the importance of being fully prepared, even just for a day walk. A Rebecca Woolley died of hypothermia after becoming lost on the Mount Aitken day route in October 2021. The 37-year-old nursing student was an experienced tramper but wasn't carrying a personal locator beacon, a sufficiently charged phone, enough clothes or food. Coroner Alexandra Cunningham says it's a reminder for trampers to carry appropriate navigation tools, and if lost, to stop and seek help rather than continuing into unfamiliar terrain. Mountain Safety Council Chief Executive Mike Daisley says when you become lost, it's important to raise the alarm early and stay in one place.
5: There's no shame in raising the alarm, and then once you've raised the alarm, not try and extract yourself from those situations, which can often lead to getting into a worse environment than where you are.
2: Daisley says carrying a simple map, compass, or downloading a map on a phone can help prevent these situations.
6: Yeah, very sad story. And there's a specific warning to Waipara farmers.
2: Yeah, our farmers are being warned to take extra precaution on boggy and waterlogged land, particularly with off-road vehicles and machinery. In the past 6 months, police have attended 6 serious incidents in Wairarapa, 4 resulting in death. Police say they occurred from 2 vehicles rolling, a vehicle pinning a person, and during a professional motorcycle competition. It's urging local farmers to review their safety protocols following unprecedented rainfall in the past few months and variable conditions. Safer Farms CEO Lindy Nelson says it's vital to think of severe weather safety in 3 ways: preparation, how land is susceptible to change, and how to manage the cleanup. She's also highlighting the importance of safety beacons.
6: And finally, Jacob, we are learning more about this luxury department store that is about to open in Auckland.
2: Yes, our hospitality power couple Josh and Helen Emmett are opening a new restaurant inside the Faraday's luxury department store. Lotties will be on the bottom floor and will be the couple's third inner city restaurant. The $30 million space opens on Queen Street next month, seeing global brands like Kim Kardashian's Skims debuting on our shores. Josh Emmett says it's a step towards making Auckland a more international city.
3: It's a great city, and the downtown just needs to continue to develop. I think there's lots of space for this sort of thing.
2: Emmett says they see it as part of a wider revival of the city's CBD, which has struggled under years of city rail link construction and the continued cost of living crisis. He says they're focused on growth after hitting rock bottom a few years ago.
10: We got so beaten up by things that anything that hits us at the moment, we sort of refuse to listen and we keep our heads down, we work hard.
2: Faraday's creative director Constance van den Oezel says Lotties will be the heart of the department store to eat lunch or just enjoy the vibes.
12: Good times. Hey, look, if anyone can do it, Josh Emmett can do it. He is a fantastic chef and a very good businessman, so looking forward to that. What was the last name of that gentleman? Sorry to throw you.
2: What was, of?
12: The last gentleman there, he had a unique last name.
2: Constance van den Oezel. Ooslin.
12: That is a beautiful last name. Fantastic. You can trust that man. Jacob, thank you very much, mate. Good to see you.
2: Good to talk.
12: You have a good afternoon. That is the Regional Wrap with Jacob Jones. Coming up next, we'll get to some of your feedback coming through on 9292 and plenty on this National Caucus meeting and what will eventuate once that's over. That is coming up next. It is 25 past 12.
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12: News Talk ZB. Just a quick couple of texts before we've got the headlines. Hot on our tail. G'day, Tyler. The latest behaviour from the National Party does not deter me, but it does reinforce my decision never to vote for them again. We need to oust these promise breakers until all of them keep their promises and stop the disunity. Keep those texts coming through on 9292. And as mentioned, we are still waiting for an announcement from that National Caucus meeting on who is going to emerge victorious. When that happens, we will bring it to you live. But headlines with Raylene coming up. It is 28 past 12.
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1: With Your Ride, New Zealand's number one taxi app, download Your Ride today. The National Party's urgent caucus meeting is stretching into its third hour, with the Prime Minister's fate still unclear. The Herald reports both Chris Bishop and Erica Stanford are gunning for the top role. News Talk ZB senior political reporter Azaria Howell told Tyler Adams there's been some signs of activity.
4: We've just spotted actually several MPs, including Chris Bishop, Simon Watts and Matt Doocy, outside of the caucus room.
1: It's not clear whether a decision has been made. Two former police officers accused of perverting the course of justice during the Allen Hall murder investigation have been found not guilty. Ukraine's delivered fresh proposals to US negotiators aimed at ending the war with Russia. Every Ohakune property should now have water after a fault in the town's pipes caused days of disruption. Voter appears to back an increase in KiwiSaver contribution rates. A Curia poll carried out by the Financial Service Council found 54% support increasing percentages over time. And in news just in, the Prime Minister will address reporters at 12:35 from the Prime Minister's office. That again, the Prime Minister will address reporters in a few minutes at 12:35 from the Prime Minister's office. The All Blacks showed promising signs but didn't send a warning shot to the Springboks. See Gregor Paul's full column at nzherald.co.nz. Back to Tyler Adams.
12: Thank you very much, Wendy. It is 29-1.
9: The Rural Update with Isuzu Utes. Out the gate deals on D-Max and MUX.
12: And joining us once again for a Wednesday afternoon, Jess Davidson for thecountry.co.nz. How you doing, Jess?
7: Very well, Tyler, and this crazy, crazy day
12: what
7: for everyone.
12: A day. What an absolute day, that's for sure. And there'll be plenty more to come on that as the afternoon progresses. But let's move away from politics just for a sec and talk about bird lovers. I love this already. They have been asked to help stop the spread of bird flu.
7: Yeah, well, it's a good move, Tyler, but I'm sure there'll be a lot of people that won't be too impressed with this advice. Bird lovers around New Zealand are being urged to stop a favourite pastime in order to save our bird life. With the arrival of bird flu in New Zealand, it's expected the virus will soon become permanent and be a permanent threat to our bird populations. So Birds NZ, the group, is asking people to stop using garden bird feeders. The virus is spread by bird poo, and while songbirds are usually less vulnerable, bird feeders create a natural bird congregations by feeding them in your garden. Bird baths also pose similar risks because they draw birds into close proximity with each other. And while there have been no further cases since July 17, in Australia it's escalated in recent weeks. Wild sea birds, first and foremost, and now a magpie in southwest Victoria has been found with bird flu. So it's suggested instead of having the feeders, Tyler, to plant native trees instead.
12: Right.
7: I don't imagine that's as much fun as hanging the old fat balls out in the tree and watching the birds go crazy.
12: Exactly. I mean, you could still do some wild bird watching, couldn't you? Maybe that might help it if you see a bird that's a bit poorly, and then you can give them a buzz and say, this bird doesn't look right.
7: Yeah, so social distancing for birds. Maybe you can start, you know, segregating them yourselves.
12: Little
7: I don't
12: bird
7: know.
12: Masks. But, yeah, I don't know.
7: Pretty much. Yeah, yeah. Pretty much.
12: Jess, great story and a good message out there, even though it sucks for those bird lovers. But great as always. You have a nice afternoon, and we'll see you back here tomorrow for Thursday.
7: Thanks, Tyler. See ya.
12: That is Jess Davidson for thecountry.co.nz. Coming up next, we have a chat to Liam Dan. And a question from his Inside Economics column: has Auckland become too big for New Zealand? That's going to be controversial. That is coming up next. You're listening to News Talk ZB. It is 26-1, actually. Just before we get to Liam Dam, plenty of feedback coming through. And just a reminder, we are standing by for that press conference to start at about 35 past 12, which is about 1 minute's time. So we will stand by for that, and we will bring that to you live as soon as that happens. But just a couple of your texts coming through on 9292. Tyler, did we figure out who is calling Christopher Luxon out? Politics should be clear and transparent. Someone too weak to hide their identity on such opinion shouldn't even be in politics. One of the things I believe makes Luxon a worthy Prime Minister is his ability to own being wrong and face the public with what seems like honourable transparency, right or wrong. That's from Elliot. This one, Luxon is useless. And answer this happening twice. It's untenable for him to continue. Loyalty is all well and good, but the man simply isn't fit for the job. So we will bring that press conference to you live as soon as it starts. It was expected to start right now, so it hopefully won't be too far away. But in the meantime, let's have a chat with Liam Dan, business editor-at-large for The Herald. Good to see you, Liam.
3: Hey, Tyler. I realise this might be brief.
12: It might be brief, so we'll see how we go. But in the meantime, let's have a chat about this. So a question from today's Inside Economics. Has Auckland becoming too big for New Zealand?
3: Yeah, interesting one. I mean, Auckland is 34% of New Zealand's population. Is that just, you know, like when you see the Auckland economy not thriving, is it because we're just too centred on it? I had a look around the world. You know, there are some other places with much more concentration, but they tend to be developing nations, African nations, Eritrea and so on. It kind of comes back to the productivity of Auckland, really. And, you know, while it's so heavily property-focused, it's going to certainly be in trouble now. So yeah, it's a tough one. Good one for the people outside of Auckland to share a view on.
12: Absolutely, and you can read that right now. It's Inside Economics, Liam's column. And also GDP, give us the numbers on that.
3: Well, depending on who is leading our country, I guess, in the near future, this is actually some pretty good news. The global ratings agency S&P lifting the outlook for GDP by about 0.5%, and a lot more positive than some of the other local economists, picking that we'll get to 2.4% by the end of 2026 and 2.5% GDP next year. Also seeing inflation easing back, and that making our employment stats look better. So, you know, could this be coming too late for a certain Prime Minister? Who knows?
12: Yeah, we will find out very soon, Liam. But that is the good news we need to hear. Maybe a little bit too late for Christopher Luxon, but we will find out very soon. Thank you very much, Liam. Great to see you. You have a great afternoon. Just before we have a chat to Tom with entertainment, another couple of texts coming through. Man, there's hundreds coming through at the moment, as you can imagine. The traitorous Nats aside, some of the media have been trying to manufacture this for a while. They have kept the conversation going and going. I expect, with that view, that it is the best way to get their precious Labour Party back. It's borderline election interference. Keep those texts coming through as we await the stand-up after that National Caucus meeting. It was due to start a couple of minutes ago, so hopefully not too far away. And when that happens, we will bring that to you live. But in the meantime, let's chat entertainment with Tom Rose. Good to see you, Tom.
5: You too.
12: It's all go today, mate. Let's have a chat with this about this. Olivia Dean is set to become the Western Springs Bowl's first headline act when it opens after that $2.5 million upgrade.
5: Yeah, so some people might have seen earlier this month, it was announced that the Western Springs Bowl will be going under a $2.5 million upgrade, refreshing it and pretty much making it ready for summer concert season and ensuring that they can get crowds of 15,000 to 30,000 people in there. So this is expected to take about 4 months, and Olivia Dean had a show scheduled at Spark Arena for October 17th. And so she has now been moved to Western Springs Bowl, and she will be headlining the venue for the first, becoming the first headline act for the venue, pretty much. So yeah, exciting times. It will be a lot bigger than Spark Arena, which is about 12,000 capacity.
12: Yes.
5: So hopefully plenty more fans will be able to pop in and get to check that out.
12: That's a massive first show for the Western Springs Bowl. 100%. And Sir Rod Stewart, he has had to cancel the rest of his tour after undergoing heart surgery.
5: Yeah, so Rod Stewart's been on tour for a couple of months, and he was meant to perform in Cincinnati on August 9th, but he pretty much had to can the show a couple hours before he was due on stage because he had to actually undergo heart surgery. So it was a minor medical procedure, he said, but he had to do it, and it was requiring prompt attention. It was announced after the surgery that he actually had to cancel the rest of his upcoming tour dates for the fact that he needed to recover. In a statement, his spokesperson said that doctors are pleased with his recovery. He's doing very well and he's returned to his normal daily activities. But the doctors want him to take about 4 weeks off. Just to give himself some time.
12: Fair enough, too. Yeah, he deserves a bit of a break, in particular if he's dealing with that heart surgery, which is exactly. A big thing, and yeah. He's a legend, Sir Rod Stewart. Hey, good to see you, Tom. You go well this afternoon. We'll catch you back here soon. That is Entertainment with Tom Rose. Standing by for that press conference after the National Caucus meeting on who will emerge victorious. That is due to start very, very soon. In the meantime, plenty more of your texts coming through on 9292. This one says, G'day, Tyler. Agree. You could have been me with your opening statement today. Oh, thank you. I've never felt compelled to write to an MP in my 62 years. Certainly not about an internal party, but as a lifetime National supporter and actually a previous candidate. I did yesterday and also wrote to the President. I am profoundly dismayed. And as I say, as someone who has passionately supported this party, I care deeply for the party and most importantly, the future of our country. Political leadership isn't about a difficult week or an imperfect answer. The PM's missteps not things to die on a hill for. He has led an exceptionally complex three-party coalition for almost 3 years with integrity, sincerity and strength. He has held the coalition together with resilience, patience and political management. In my experience and observation, he has conducted himself as a fundamentally decent man of honesty and with values. Shame on those behind this. They should step up or be dragged out of the shadows and baked. If they so believe in the chaos they are responsible for, potentially snatching failure from the jaws of victory. Stand up and show yourself, says this texter. If Luxon goes, we six voters in our family will never tick blue again. This one says, Tyler, based on the time it's taking for National, I suggest he's staying as leader and they're now working on damage control strategy. That's from TC. We will find out together very soon, TC. G'day, Tyler. If Luxon gets rolled, the victor will have the shortest period of glory in the history of New Zealand. Yeah, quite likely. And this one says, regardless of who the leader is, I hope they win the election. 3 more years of Labour and clowns scares me. We haven't gone forward with this lot, but at least we haven't gone backwards. So keep those texts coming through on 9292. And we're going to have this discussion after 1 o'clock. We are going to find out together very, very soon, as soon as they hold that press conference, whether Christopher Luxon will stay as leader of the National Party or whether there will be someone new in that position. And the question I put to you is, how does this make you feel about the National Party going forward? If Christopher Luxon manages to survive, do you think they do need to rebuild some credibility on that unity and loyalty within the party? Can they purge those who have been responsible for this own goal that many see it as? 0800 80 1080 is that number to call. And if you want to send a text right now, by all means, 9292 is that number. We're going to be having that conversation after 1 o'clock. And if there is a new candidate, a new leader of the National Party, there is a lot to think about when it comes to what's next. It's not just as easy as that person becomes the next Prime Minister. You need to have sign-off by both the New Zealand First Party and the ACT Party as coalition partners. And whether they will approve of whoever the new leader may or may not be, that is something to think about as well. So plenty coming up over the next 50 minutes and beyond, but taking your texts and calls on that 0800 80 1080. A couple more to come through. If Winston or David were leading the National Party, they would be so far ahead in the polls. Chris does not listen to his voter base. He is useless. And this one, train the swamp, train the swamp, train the swamp. Thank you very much. Keep those texts coming through on 9292. And as we await that press conference, let's have a chat to Clay Wilson, News Talk's ZB Head of Sport. G'day, mates.
2: G'day, Tyler.
12: Nice to see you. So we may have to cut this short, depending on how we go, Clay, but let's have a chat about the AB. So nice, comfortable win against the Sharks in South Africa, looking far better in this particular game than they were against the Stormers.
2: Yeah, and to be fair, this is what we expected, 54-0, and I think a pretty scratchy first half, 14-0, and then piled on another 6 tries or 7 tries in the second half against a, you know, what is a lesser opposition in the Sharks and the Stormers, but also the ABs obviously named a much stronger team this time around with a view to that test coming up in about 11 or 12 days' time. So I think this is what we expected, but still pretty impressive given it was also thundering down with rain for most of the day. I mean, I don't know if you saw the players diving through the puddles to score tries. Yes. And this kind of thing. So the ground was absolutely sodden there at Kings Park. And, you know, I think the other main thing is, got out of the game, with, looks like, without any major injury concerns. Damien McKenzie came off hobbling in the first half with an ankle injury, but Dave Rennie has since said afterwards he just rolled it and it was just a precaution, and he should be fine for that first test.
12: And what about Manonu's hucker of one? I enjoyed that. I know there's always a little bit of controversy, but I say good on him. You know, he said it would have been rude not to have his own hucker facing some of his old mates and some of the boys again in the team he used to play for and obviously loves a lot, but I thought that was a nice touch.
2: Yeah, it was a cool moment, wasn't it? And, you know, I think we saw it last time we saw it was, I think, back in the late, you know, maybe like 2008 when they played Munster in Ireland, and a bunch of Kiwis that were in the Munster team did it back. But at the same time, interesting to see that he waited for them to finish and then responded on his own, you know. So he was kind of the lone voice in the middle of Kings Park there, and it was just a cool moment. Obviously, you know, what Manonu has done for New Zealand rugby, and to still be on the park at 44 years old is just, honestly, it defies belief, and given how physical and brutal the game is these days.
12: Yeah, and who are they up against next? Just remind me.
2: The Bulls on Sunday morning is the next game before that first test in Joburg. So,
12: brilliant.
2: It's going to come around quickly, I think.
12: It certainly is. Bring it on. And Mowbray and Williams, they are behind a domestic netball heist.
2: Yeah, I mean, Heather discussed this last week briefly, and it's come up again this week, and it's kind of been revealed that they have been behind it. Pairs for some months now, you know, Netball New Zealand have been talking with them about, you know, a potential, you know, private investment and them being at the forefront of that. So we don't know too many more details, because apparently they're all under, you know, kind of clauses to not say too much while they try and figure it out. But of course, you know, netball doesn't have a huge amount of options at this stage, and it seems like everything is heading in that direction. Whether they can make it a reality is another thing, and we'll have to wait and see. But obviously, you know, pretty deep pockets there, and we've seen, you know, what they've done with Auckland FC, and not just the money, but also the nous around how they're running the game and how they're getting that money out of the competition. We saw the figures with netball were great. But obviously that's not being monetized. They're struggling to find a way to turn that into dollars to pay the players and to make the competition thrive. So that would certainly be another side of it as well.
12: Yeah. They like to shake things up, those two. So let's see how successful they may or may not be.
2: And netball probably needs that, doesn't it?
12: Yeah, that does. Yeah. Clay, thank you very much for coming in, mate. Great to see you. You have a good afternoon. We'll see you back here soon. That is Clay Wilson, head of sport for News Talk ZB. We are still standing by for that announcement after the National Caucus meeting to determine who emerges victorious. Is it going to be Christopher Luxon, or is it going to be a new leader of the National Party? We are waiting to confirm that. And as soon as that happens, we will bring it to you live. There's so many more texts coming through, so let's get through them before we find out what the situation is after that meeting. Tyler, the reason they haven't come out of that meeting yet is that they do have a new leader, but they need to determine what's going to happen going forward, whether New Zealand First and the ACT Party will confirm the leader as part of the coalition. It raises a lot of concerns heading up into November the 7th. There is a possibility that ACT or New Zealand First don't approve the new leader, and we potentially could see an early election, which will be very interesting if that is the case. G'day men, Luxon is not useless, neither is his party. To write him off with such sweeping comments shows how shallow we can be. We need much deeper thinking. That's from Graham. And this text from Jennifer says, if the caucus decides the party needs a new leader, then I will congratulate the strength of the Democratic Party process. The leadership of the party is what has resulted in the fragmented nature. A new leader should be ready to build back stronger and quickly. And this one, I will still support National, whatever the outcome. Good to address it now and get moving on. The uncertainty and rumour hasn't been good. That's from Simon. And as we stand by waiting for that announcement to come from the National Caucus meeting, where are you sitting right now? Do you think they've gone over 3 hours now as we await for that party to emerge, whether it is going to be Christopher Luxon or a new leader? What is your gut feeling right now as to how you see the party and who is going to come out and become victorious? Do you think it will be Erica Stanford? Do you think it will be Chris Bishop? Potentially even Mark Mitchell? Or do you think Christopher Luxon will survive? And if Christopher Luxon does survive, and as I mentioned right at the top of this hour, the analysis and the intel and the assumptions keep changing drastically. Last night, many were saying it was highly likely he was going to be rolled. But then this morning, 12 hours later, that shifted drastically, with many saying he had the numbers to potentially stare down his caucus. So if he does survive as leader of the National Party, can they move on from this quickly ahead of the November 7th election? will you still have faith in that party with Christopher Luxon as leader? And if he is rolled, will that change how you feel about the party as well? If the party and the dissenters manage to win this one and roll the leader, Christopher Luxon, less than 90 days before the election, will they lose your vote? Already had hundreds of texts over the last 50 minutes of people saying exactly that. So do you think that will be the case for you? Is this a massive own goal for the National Party for the disunity that we've seen and the whisperings and the rumblings around his leadership, then for Christopher Luxon to call this meeting in the first place to try and put a line in the sand, bearing in mind, as we now know, it has been the second time he's had to do this in 4 months in an election year. So how are you looking at the National Party? Whatever happens in the next 15, 20 minutes, does it change your vote or does it reinforce that you need to back these guys no matter what? Tell me. 0800 80 1080 or 9292 is the text number. This one says, I've been a National voter forever and I would also go to ACT to get rid of Labour. I bet Winston is grinning from ear to ear. Yep, I think he potentially might be. In this one, if Luxon has been rolled, I hope he crosses the floor and joins Winston or Seymour. We will find out very, very shortly. We are going to bring you that press conference live as soon as it happens. But in the meantime, let's have a chat with Bill. G'day, mate.
6: Look, I was Luxon in there up until now. I thought we needed a level head to keep control of that, and particularly to get through the first 3 years. But I'm just as happy to see him go now, because I think if they get in again, they really need to push forward with some of those dicier topics that he wasn't prepared to handle, particularly around the marification of the country and some of those other ideological ideas that came through. It's going to require somebody with a more of a right-wing bent rather than a left-wing bent, which is what he is. So he's done a great job till now, but for me, gone, I hope.
12: So who do you want to step up? And if he is rolled, who do you want to see in there?
6: Yeah, I don't think I'd like to see... I want to see a right-leaning one in there. And that's Bishop, probably.
12: Well, I can tell you right now, I don't think Chris Bishop is right-leaning. He is part of the Liberal Brigade in the National Party, along with Erica Stanford. I mean, Mitchell...
6: I think he's a little bit more than Stanford. Mitchell would suit me, but I'm not sure that Mitchell would have the ability to communicate under pressure like the Prime Minister tends to get put under, particularly by the media guys, and at times... in Parliament, I don't think he would have the ability to work his way through that verbally.
12: Yeah, Bill, thank you very much for your thoughts. Right, we are going live to the press conference right now.
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10: Great. Hey, well, kia ora, good morning, everyone. As you know, this is an absolutely pivotal election with some very, very serious issues at stake for New Zealand. We think we have made tremendous progress as a government, rebuilding economic growth, financial discipline, restoring law and order, and certainly strengthening education and healthcare. But we also acknowledge that we have a lot more to do. Our plan to fix the basics and to build the future is a positive plan, a very positive plan to help New Zealand realise the innate potential that it has. There was a confidence vote in my leadership this morning at our caucus meeting, and I have the full support of our caucus. And our caucus is united and it is determined to win this election. Our focus is on National's positive plan to fix the basics and to build the future so that we realise the incredible potential that sits in this country and that we set it up for our kids and our grandkids so they can do better than we can. It's also an opportunity to frame the choice for voters, which is crystal clear on November the 7th. An opposition that wants to take New Zealand backwards, or a National government that wants to fix the basics and build the future and with a plan that takes New Zealand forward. With that, I want to say thanks, everyone. We're going back to work and we're moving on. Thank you very much.
12: Right, short and sharp, wasn't it? So just repeating that press conference, very, very short press conference from Christopher Luxon, the Prime Minister and the leader continues to be the leader of the National Party. So we start off saying that they have a pivotal election ahead of them. They have made progress over the last term, he said, and they've got a positive plan to fix this country going forward. But he said there was a confidence vote that was held within caucus, and he has won the full confidence of his team. But he didn't take any questions during that press conference. So let's get into this. Tell me what you think. 0800 80 10 80. Christopher Luxon has survived that confidence vote. Looking at last night, when many said it was highly likely the dissenters had the numbers, he's managed to survive that. He's managed to stare them down and stay leader as the National Party. So what now for the National Party? Do you think you still have confidence in this party going forward to November the 7th? Is this done and dusted? Nothing there about purging the dissenters within his own party. So do you think that is what needs to happen now? There'll be plenty more on this as the afternoon progresses, and there'll be reporters chasing down various MPs who are in that caucus meeting. So what do you say? 0800 80 10 80. There'll be a lot of happy people that he has stayed as leader of the National Party, but where to from here? Is this going to be the last of it before the election in November the 7th? Can he hold that down until the next less than 3 months before we go to the voting ballots? What do you say? 0800 80 10 80. Is this the best outcome? Are you upset that Erica Stanford, Chris Bishop or another didn't manage to roll Christopher Luxon? Tell me what you think. 0800 80 10 80 is that number to call, and 9292 is the text number. A couple of texts into the break, but the phone lines have already lit up, so we will get into that very, very shortly. This texter says, good-looking people seem to be popular with the public. Jacinta was, and Erica would have been a fantastic leader, but good on Christopher Luxon for surviving this one. This one says, agree, Luxon is not charismatic. As John Key. However, the results in crime reduction, economy management, supporting business growth, etc., is all headed in the right direction. At the same time, National needs to be to put the party shenanigans to bed today and carry on with the good work. This one says sanity has prevailed. And this one says, I'm a 40-year National voter, have never voted for another party. Thank God Luxon didn't get booted, otherwise I would have been voted for ACT. I can't stand Labour and can't trust Winston. So what do you say on this? 0800 80 10 80 is the number to call. Let's discuss. Christopher Luxon has survived that leadership coup. It was a short and sharp press conference. There will be reporters chasing the various members, MPs, who were in that particular caucus meeting. But how do you feel? Are you happy he has survived? If you're not happy that he has survived and you thought that Erica Stanford or Chris Bishop should have been the leader of that party, by all means, give me a call and let's have a chat about it. 0800 80 10 80 is that number to call. It's going to be a big afternoon. 9292 is the text if you prefer. And if you want to send me an email, Tyler at newstalkzb.co.nz. News, sport and weather fast approaching. Great to have your company on this Wednesday afternoon. A lot more in a few moments.
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1: It's 1 o'clock. I'm Wendy Petrie. Prime Minister Chris Luxon is staying in the top job. He's emerged from another confidence vote with the support of his caucus. National MPs were summoned to Wellington for an urgent meeting this morning after speculation about a potential coup. The meeting ran for 3 hours. Luxon says the party is focused on the election.
21: There was a confidence vote in my leadership this morning at our caucus meeting, and I have the full support of our caucus. And our caucus is united and it is determined to win this election.
1: After speaking for less than a minute, Luxon walked off without answering any questions.
21: I want to say thanks, everyone. We're going back to work and we're moving on. Thank you very much.
1: Every Ohakune property should now have water after a fault in the town's pipes caused days of disruptions. Ruapehu District Council says the restoration's progressing well, but it's still monitoring the network closely. It says repressurising has been complicated by the age of the infrastructure, and teams have had to work slowly to avoid even bigger problems. The council says there have been a few leaks throughout the process so far, and repairing them could require parts of the network to be shut down in isolation. Water quality tests are being carried out, but households are asked to boil water in the meantime. Immediate challenges appear to be plaguing the construction sector, but things could be looking up long term. A survey by Kennards Hire shows 84% of industry leaders are confident about its performance over the next 5 years. It reveals a 9% drop year on year, pointing to economic uncertainty, rising costs and labour gaps. Kennards New Zealand General Manager Richard White says the future is looking bright despite this, but international settings are not helping.
22: Cost of materials and delays in getting the things that help productivity are slower and more costly.
1: The government's giving $15 million to a critical minerals plant in Southland. Money from the Regional Infrastructure Fund is going to support firm Aspiring Minerals to develop a $31 million plant to produce critical minerals and hydrogen. The government's investment comes from $80 million of already ring-fenced funding for critical mineral projects. Resources Minister Shane Jones says the government's up for co-investment.
24: And it should give confidence to the sector that if you've got a credible proposition within guardrails, we're willing to make funding available.
1: A wet afternoon and evening ahead for northern and eastern Northland and Auckland north of Orewa, including Great Barrier Island. Met Service meteorologist Alana Burrows says heavy rain watches are in place. She doesn't expect amounts to reach warning criteria, but large scattered downpours are possible.
25: That's working its way southeastwards today, and then it's going to clear, and that heavy rain watch finishes at 1 a.m. tomorrow morning.
1: Global warming and fishing rates are hurting global fisheries. A study of 155 fisheries, included 9 New Zealand, finds that they're the most damaging factors towards the industry's sustainability. The study author warns sea surface temperatures are generally decreasing populations over time, having already impacted a quarter of fishing stock. They say managing fishing rates could help mitigate some of the negative impacts.
26: In News Talk ZB Sport, a week is a long time in politics and sport and the life of new All Black Bradley Slater. The Taranaki and Blues hookers made his All Blacks debut coming off the bench in the 54-0 smacking of the Sharks in Durban. Slater only joined the squad last Wednesday after being called in to replace George Bell.
0: Last week I was preparing to play Waikato in the NPC, and a week later here I am, so yeah, it's all happened very quickly. Got a lot of people to thank for supporting me and helping me get out there tonight.
26: The All Blacks coaching staff are confident Damien McKenzie will recover quickly from an ankle injury that saw the fullback leave the field. International rugby coverage with Forklift Solutions, lifting you and your business to a higher level. A belief recalled Warriors halfback Luke Metcalf won't be giving up his jersey without a huge fight. The Dragons-bound Aussie produced an outstanding display against the Panthers after coming in as a late replacement for Tamari Martin, who's also expected to miss the next two matches with a hamstring injury. Australian journalist David Riccio told Darcy Waldegrave he expects Metcalf to do everything in his power to remain in the driver's seat beyond the next 2 weeks.
2: He's been waiting for this opportunity for so long, and we saw what he was able to produce last week, Luke Metcalf, with that chance. Is he going to rest on his laurels? No way in the world. He wants to hold down this 7 jersey for the remainder of the season and go and win a premiership.
26: The AFL's hired independent legal counsel to help decide the sanction for Geelong's handling of the secret concussion deal that's rocked the league. The Cats only contracted Jake Colajasny after he signed away rights to take any future head trauma-related legal action. But that component wasn't included in his contract and registered with the AFL, leaving Geelong on the brink of heavy sanctions. I'm Dean McLaughlin. That's Newstalk ZB News and Sport with Fisher Funds, New Zealand's most trusted KiwiSaver provider. It's 1:05. Tyler Adams is next.
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3: Martagas LPG keeps you warm this winter. Starting off along Braham Street, we've got some light to moderate flows between Barrington and Waltham. That is in both directions. Wickerton Road traffic slows down heading through Clarence and Straven Road. Otherwise, just some slight delays all the way through to Yoldhurst there. Looking to Rusley, nothing major heading southbound approaching Yoldhurst. Light to moderate flows along Marsham, northbound approaching Yoldhurst as well. Hot showers, a warm home, and at a hot price. Martagas.co.nz.
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3: Weather Watch 24/7, your Met Service forecast for Christchurch. Patchy drizzle with some fine breaks today. The odd spot of rain appearing from this evening. Some northeasterly winds as well. An overnight low of 8 degrees tonight. Tomorrow, Thursday, partly cloudy with the chance of a shower until the evening. Northeasterlies dying out in the evening as well. High of 19 with a low of 4 degrees. To Friday, mostly fine but becoming cloudy in the evening. Southwesterly winds dying out in the evening as well. You can expect a high of 16 degrees on Friday, accompanied with an overnight low of 4 degrees.
20: 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Matt Heath and Tyler Adams Afternoons. 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
12: A very, very good afternoon to you. Welcome into the show. It is 1:06. So as we heard last hour, Prime Minister Christopher Luxon says he has the full support of his caucus following a confidence vote on his leadership this morning. In a 52-second press conference during which he took no questions from media, he was flanked by key senior members of his caucus, including Erica Stanford, touted as a challenger to his leadership. Joining us right now is senior political correspondent Barry Soper. G'day, Barry. Hello, Barry. Oh, we've got you there.
4: Good afternoon, Tyler.
12: G'day. So, Barry, you picked this yesterday. You said Christopher Luxon was going to steer down the dissenters, and he's managed to do that successfully for the second time. And I also think you owed another bottle of whiskey, actually, Barry.
4: Yes, well, I'm owed several bottles of whiskeys, actually. But, you know, the thing is that for the National Party to change its leadership at this stage with, you know, less than 90 days to go until the election would have been not suicide, but it would certainly bring them even closer to the brink. What now Christopher Luxon has to do between now and the election is to suffer the detractors in his caucus, and we know there are a number, and not penalise them in the short term, but certainly after the election, then he can deal out some pretty tough medicine to those people who have been undermining his leadership. Mm. I've always said, Tyler, what he did, the gaffes that he made, are minor compared to what other prime ministers or other politicians have said. I mean, to make a captain's call on an MMP referendum on News Talk ZB with Kerry last week, is not a mortal sin. It's hardly a venial sin when you think about it, because he has every right as the Prime Minister to make a captain's call on something like that. And then to give a lecture to businessmen, small businesses in Rotorua, and then to have to apologise for it, I would not have offered an apology. I think what he said to them was quite right. Don't come bleating to the government every time you think your business is not going the way it should. Look after yourselves. Create a climate. Mm. Look for better things. So as a Prime Minister, I don't think he's done anything that's significantly bad enough, certainly, for him to lose his job.
12: There was a show of unity for this 52-second press conference, Barry. Obviously, Chris Bishop was standing behind Christopher Luxon, the same with Erica Stanford and many of his senior MPs. Is this enough to cauterise that disunity within the party, or does more need to happen for some of these so-called dissenters before the party can move on?
4: Yeah, no, I think you'll remember, and it was a very different circumstance, Helen Clark, when senior members of her party waited on her to stand aside in the leadership, that they were in opposition then, which is quite different to this. But she, in fact, promoted her dissenters, and they were loyal compatriots from that day on. And one of them, of course, was the late Michael Cullen, that he was her deputy and a very loyal member of her cabinet. So

0: is to show it can be unified, because you must remember before Luxon took over, there had been a series of leaders, Simon Bridges, Judith Collins, Todd Muller, you know, in a very short space of time. He solidified the leadership. Today, he probably weakened it by putting it to a vote, but nevertheless, he's been endorsed by the caucus, and that's all that's required.
1: Mm. Do you think a part of this could have been, Barry, and this is massive speculation here, but that's okay, but some of the potential contenders were looking at less than 3 months to the election, and it could have been a poison chalice. So I suppose my question is, if Christopher Luxon manages to win and retain being in government with the coalition, is he safe from that point on, or could this rear its head again?
0: Oh, who knows? Mm. I mean, I think, you know, if he goes on to win, and I still believe, I mean, you only had to look at the poll of polls in the Herald this week to show that they had around 70% chance of this current coalition of winning the election on November the 7th. That may have been diminished slightly because of the disruption that this has caused, but that's not to say that they can't go on and win. And if Chris Luxon now will be the Prime Minister going into the election, if he comes out of the election as Prime Minister, then I believe, because the economy is starting to turn, that he'll go from strength to strength. Mm-hmm. And probably won't be subjected to the gaffes that he has uttered in the past, because he will have learnt from them. You've really got to be careful every time you open your mouth for what it may mean further down the track.
1: It was a long meeting, Barry, and to be a fly on the wall in what went on in that meeting. But have you got any idea on what was likely to have played out? Clearly, they held that vote, the confidence vote, but I imagine there was some robust discussions being had by many of the senior MPs and Christopher Luxon himself.
0: Oh, I'm sure that Christopher Luxon would have known who was doing the numbers. And that would have become clear, because all they do is ring around their colleagues and say, who are you going to support? Well, that word would get back to the Prime Minister. So he would know who the plotters were, who the whingers were, and who it was that was undermining the National Party. And, you know, he's got to resist taking any action at the moment, is my belief. Mm. But after the election, it'll be a different story. But nevertheless, it has damaged the party. There's no doubt about that. And it may strengthen his opponent's hands, that's ACT and New Zealand First. But nevertheless, the coalition, I think, would still be able to pull enough votes together to continue on the Treasury benches.
1: Barry, really great to get your insights. Thank you very much. And we'll let you go and pick up those bottles of whiskey that you've won.
0: Thank you, Thomas.
1: That is our senior political correspondent, Barry Soper, of course. So taking your calls on this, 0800 80 10 80. Are you happy that Christopher Luxon has maintained leader of the National Party ahead of the election? Did you pick that was what was going to happen? Have they maintained your confidence if you are a supporter of the National Party? Or if you're disappointed, if you wanted to see the likes of Erica Stanford or even Chris Bishop take on that leadership role, keen to hear from you as well. 0800 80 10 80 is that number. 9292 is the text number. It is 14 past one. Back with your calls very shortly.
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5: 17 past one, so Christopher Luxon has survived as Nationals leader. Is that the best outcome, is the way you see it? 0800 80 1080 or 9292 is the text number. What now for the National Party? Does this change anything for you, seeing the disunity that has existed within that party? Do people need to be purged, the dissenters, or can they move on as one now and go on to win the election? What do you say? 0800 80 1080 is that number. G'day, Greg.
6: Yeah, g'day, Tyler. Look, this is very good news, not only for the National Party, but for New Zealand. There's just no doubt that he is the most competent person to lead this country through what's been a very difficult time. And is he perfect? No. He's just human. He's fairly new to politics as well. I think New Zealand is very lucky to have him in that position.
5: Do you think it will change anything for the voting public, Greg, looking at the party, or is this enough to cauterise what has happened? He's come out victorious, and most people, hopefully, will see the National Party as unified going forward.
6: Yes, I think it'll strengthen National's position, and hopefully there's support. I think that New Zealand can see that he's a decisive leader. There were some murmurings in the backbenches about leadership, and over the last recent few weeks, and he's gone in, got the troops together and said, "Rightio, everybody, we're in an election campaign. What's going on? Who do you want to be the boss of it all?" And he's come out strongly, through that process, and it just shows a decisive leadership. I think if anything, National need to be slightly on the right side of, on the right of the centre a little bit more. This is where Winston Peters has picked up some of National's vote. I think National probably tried to hug the centre line a little bit too much, and I think I'd like to see Christopher Luxon take a bit more of a slightly righter sort of view of the world moving forward.
5: What do you think about the dissenters, Greg? I mean, Barry made a fair argument that the way that Helen Clark dealt with dissenters was to promote them. You know, that's politics. You've got to swallow some dead rats, and that's the best way to keep the skullduggery on your side as much as possible. Or do you think, because I'm getting a lot of texts saying they need to be sacked, where do you sit on that one?
6: Yeah, interesting. Yeah, I think it's quite a smart move to bring them into the circle. Look, there's some really good talent in National, and I think Eric Stanford will be a great Prime Minister one day. She's a Prime Minister in waiting, but I think that she has to bide her time and wait for a bit down the track. But yeah, the smart move for Christopher Luxon to bring those dissenters in. Some of the backbenchers, I think, need a bit of a slap on the wrist. This all came about, let's not forget, because this all came about because there's a few backbenchers probably making some murmurings, loose lips, talking to the media, that kind of stirred up this in the first place. So some of those backbenchers will need a bit of a smack on the wrist because they perhaps haven't been around long enough to see what sort of damage the leadership changes, can do to parties. And we don't have to look very far to see in the Labor Party when they were playing musical chairs around with their leadership. It was, some years ago, What a mess that was and how that played out. We don't want to get into that sort of situation.
5: Yeah, nicely said, Greg. Thank you very much for giving me a call. And some great thoughts there. Do you agree with Greg? I will say about the dissenters, you know, whether there are some senior people within that party that Christopher Luxon plays the Helen Clark card and promotes them and keep your enemies close situation, but there will be many of those dissenters who are first-term MPs that they haven't been in the game for that long. And you've got to say, if they were part of the dissenting click, or they were trying to stir the pot themselves as first-term MPs, whether they've got a long career ahead of them in politics. People remember, when it comes to politics, you've got to earn that respect and loyalty and integrity. And if they were found to be part of the group stirring the pot, you've got to ask yourself, how long is their future when it comes to politics in this country? What do you say, though? 0800 80 1080 is that number to call. It is 21 past one. Back with more very shortly.
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11: Wayne Mapp, former National MP, is with us. Can you explain what it is about the National Party that people on the backbench lose their minds this close to an election and put their self-interest in front of everyone else?
12: Let's look at who's actually done this. The Prime Minister himself has called this meeting the second time, in fact, in 4 months. He's very grievously wounded by this whole process. He's given an opportunity to the opposition, if you will, to point this out day in, day out. Now, there's a group of voters out there, not wedded to the right, who can switch their vote. They will be appalled at what they're seeing.
4: Back tomorrow at 6 a.m, the Mike Hosking Breakfast with Arvida, News Talk ZB.
5: 25 past one, so the Prime Minister, Christopher Luxon, has said he's got the full support rather of his caucus following a confidence vote on his leadership within the National Party this morning in a 52-second press conference, during which he took no questions. He was flanked by key senior members of his caucus. So is this the right move? Have they made the right call here? And how do you feel about the National Party ahead of the election in November the 7th? Does it change anything for you, whether you feel discouraged by what has happened with the disunity within that party, or perhaps you think it may give Christopher Luxon and National the boost it needs going forward? What do you say? 0800 80 1080 is that number. G'day, Trevor.
13: Hey, Tyler.
5: Hey, mates. How are you?
13: Good. Hey, no, I just find this all interesting. I didn't think they'd given the boot, but, I mean, Barry mentioned it. I mean, I think it was maybe 5 to 7 years ago, Talkback was awash. You know, the state of the National Party with Judy Collett was a Chris Moller and, you know, Simon Bridges. And the question was being asked, you know, will the National Party ever govern New Zealand again? How long will it take them to get up? Mm. So when you look at where they are now, I mean, even the distractors must give some of that credit to Christopher Luxon. I mean, we can see how he brings the team together because he has worked closely with two strong-minded, pig-headed males in the last 3 years. And they're still together. They're still getting their job done. They've got different thoughts. And you know what makes me laugh about this? You know, listening yesterday, that all the media people, well, not all of them, 80% of them who are in the know, they know how it works, what I've heard, he was going. So what have all these people got to say? I mean, we're meant to believe them because they're in the know. They know how these things work. If it happens twice in 3 months, he's gone and stuff like that. So, you know, I'd sort of question them. And that guy that first brought the story to light, you know, and he didn't want to release who the people was telling him. I mean, will he open up now and tell us? But the most important thing I want to say about the dissenters, I've got a different view on that. You know, when you're in a team, loyalty is key. And, you know, I'll give people an example. A lot of people probably know this. The Warriors had a star player this year. He was a star player last year. He was a Daily M leader in the competition. His name was Luke Metcalf. And he was asked to play in a position in the team that he didn't want to play. So the coach of that team dropped him. And he packed the sad and he went and signed with another club. And he'd been waiting 7 weeks to get back on the field. And, you know, that coach or the boss of that NRL team, the Warriors, he made that guy suffer. And I just think, I don't care who. I mean, Chris Pink, I mean, he was on the radio, TV this morning, openly saying, reporters were saying, you know, National MPs have told us that you have rung them about collecting numbers for Erica Stanford. And he said 3 or 4 times, no, I haven't. No, I haven't. Now, if we find out, because it leaks one of those phone calls and that, and we find out that he blatantly, blatantly lied to the public, he's got to go. How could you ever trust him again?
5: It's a tricky position for Christopher Luxon to be in, though, isn't it, Trevor, that if he starts sacking dissenters left, right and centre, God knows how many of them took part in this particular vote. You know, it was leaked from the vote in April that the numbers were in the vicinity of 27 to 22 in favour. So if you start going down that track and you sack half your caucus, perhaps it is, as Barry said, and I don't like, you know, the fact that he may have to do this, but perhaps promoting those dissenters and keeping your enemies close is the best way to get unity. But it's a funny thing, politics, isn't it? And when it comes to the likes of National Party or any party, it is not like you get to pick the team completely. That when Christopher Luxon came in there were some long-serving MPs. There are candidates that get selected for various seats, but they've got to win those seats. They get elected by the people in that electorate. So it is a slightly different situation to a sporting team, isn't it? It's a lot harder to maintain that unity.
13: Well, no, yeah, but when you're in a team, it's team first. And look, just quickly on Christopher Luxon, I know I'm getting good time here, just on Christopher Luxon, look, you know, if he had lost this job, he would have been sad for a couple of days, but he wouldn't care. He would just get on with his life, he'd take his wife and kids probably overseas, get a multi-million dollar job where he's getting money. But I can trust, and I know, that Christopher Luxon is doing this job not for the money, good money. He's getting good money, but we know he's not in this job for money. And, you know, I don't think it'd be any skin off his nose. And all those people having to go about Christopher Luxon, put your CV, what you've achieved in your life, against what Christopher Luxon's achieved, and 99% of the people will be second.
5: Mm. Interesting points, Trevor. Thank you very much for your thoughts on that. What do you say? 0800 80 10 80. Are you with Trevor? Does Christopher Lux need to find these dissenters and sack them or demote them? Is that the best way forward here to try and cauterize this disunity? Is this the last time we're going to see this before the election in November the 7th? And are you happy that he has remained leader? Tell me your thoughts. 9292 is the text number. It is bang on 1:30. We've got the headlines with Wendy, then more of your thoughts. It is 1:30.
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23: With Your Ride, New Zealand's number one taxi app, download Your Ride today. Christopher Luxon is staying on as Prime Minister and leader of the National Party. He says he has the full support of his caucus following a confidence vote in an urgent meeting he called for this morning. ASB settlement over historic breaches of credit disclosure rules has affected its bottom line. The bank reached a $135.6 million settlement in October last year. There were moderate injuries after a crash between a car and a truck that's closed a section of Tiro State Highway 27. Delays should be expected between Francis Street and McMillan Road. Destruction across West Columbia a day after its deadly 7.4 magnitude quake. MFAT says 16 New Zealanders are registered with safe travel in Columbia, though none are requesting consular assistance. The hidden cost of elite sport, a $100,000 sacrifice and a 40-hour working week. See the full story at nzherald.co.nz. Now back to Tyler Adams.
5: Thank you very much, Wendy. It is 26-2-2. So, Christopher Luxon has survived a confidence vote within the National Caucus. Here is how it played out about 45 minutes ago.
24: As you know, this is an absolutely pivotal election with some very, very serious issues at stake for New Zealand. We think we have made tremendous progress as a government, rebuilding economic growth, financial discipline, restoring law and order, and certainly strengthening education and healthcare. But we also acknowledge that we have a lot more to do. Our plan to fix the basics and to build the future is a positive plan, a very positive plan to help New Zealand realise the innate potential that it has. There was a confidence vote in my leadership this morning at our caucus meeting, and I have the full support of our caucus. And our caucus is united and it is determined to win this election. Our focus is on National's positive plan to fix the basics and to build the future so that we realise the incredible potential that sits in this country and that we set it up for our kids and our grandkids so they can do better than we can. It's also an opportunity to frame the choice for voters, which is crystal clear on November the 7th. An opposition that wants to take New Zealand backwards, or a National government that wants to fix the basics and build the future and with a plan that takes New Zealand forward. With that, I want to say thanks, everyone. We're going back to work and we're moving on. Thank you very much.
5: So there you go. 52 seconds is all that it took for Christopher Luxon to come out and say he had the full confidence of his caucus and was not going to take any questions. So what needs to happen now? 0800 80 1080 is that number to call. How do you feel about the National Party heading into the election? Is this it? Is this done and dusted? Does this give you renewed confidence in Christopher Luxon to lead that party forward? Do you think they may even get a boost out of this? And Winston Peters has just put a small statement on X, and he said, despite days of speculation, the caucus meeting was much ado about nothing. He says this pivotal election is less than 3 months away and they need to give voters a clear and unified message that they are going to win and make New Zealand great again. So that's Winston Peters coming out after that vote this morning. But what do you say? Aaron, your thoughts?
0: Yeah, g'day, Tyler. A lot of thoughts about this because earlier in the week you could see it coming. And it's a media beat-up. What would have happened is there wasn't a lot of stories around for the week. Some reporters start ringing people that they look at the numbers and they go, a couple of people in the National Party are going to lose seats this year. So they start ringing around those people, ask enough questions. You'll eventually get an answer that you want, and that is that maybe there should be change. That turns into there should be a leadership vote, so on and so forth. Should you change the leader? What we got today was all about one word, and that is stability. He's called everyone in and said, look, what's the problem? Do we have a problem or not? Everyone's gone, no, we think we can get there. It's going to be a super tight election. I think they will scrape through because they're offering stability, and that's what was shown today. And someone was just trying to throw in a bit of instability. Mm. And the public get a say. In, like, what are we, 12 weeks' time or something, they get to go for instability and radical change is then, or just more of the same, just steady the ship, let's rebuild the economy. But you won't get the radical change and the fun stuff, but you'll get a rebuild and some stability. So people get to choose going forward.
5: Well, I think people absolutely, I think people absolutely want stability going forward into the election, whether they're getting that or not, and whether this changes things. But with the dissenters, Aaron, I mean, can you really sit by and allow that to happen? This Machiavellian situation, BS, that some people are talking to some journalists in the media, they're stirring the pot. As the leader of a party, can you just sit there and take it, or even promote them to try and keep your enemies close? I mean, don't you need to cauterize that sort of stuff, or it's just going to keep happening again? You've got to make an example.
0: Oh, I grew up a bit old school, so you don't promote good behaviour. You tended to get the opposite when you misbehaved and it gave you strong boundaries. So, no, you can't promote bad behaviour. But just in fairness to some of those that would have got that have stepped out of line here, they were probably sucked into it. They would have been thrown a whole lot of questions. I don't think anyone actually got organised and went around trying to do an overthrow. That's off the cards. What happened is the media managed to turn it into a story, just like some of the stuff last week they were trying to turn into a story, because when you look at some of the names in the media, they're essentially Labour Party hacks working in a paid job, so they're just trying to create some instability. And, you know, freedom of speech, they can do that, but, you know, some of us can see straight through it and kind of go, yeah, nothing to see here. Let's get on with making, like Winston said, make New Zealand great again. Good on him. And he's come out and not said vote for New Zealand first. He said we will create a government. So what does that tell you? That tells you that even him, who can often take the rug out from under you, has come out and said, no, nothing to see here. Let's get on with making New Zealand great again. I think that's one of the best statements of the day.
5: Were some of these scenarios not thought out as much as they should have been, do you think, Aaron? If we're looking at a potential change in leadership, whoever that may be, it wasn't as simple as someone becomes a leader, Chris gets pushed to the side, and they become Prime Minister. You've got to get the sign-off from New Zealand First and ACT as coalition partners. Then you've got to get the Governor-General to sign that off. And then there was a risk anyone who jumps into that leadership position and National National take a hammering and they become a poison chalice and are never seen from again. You know, do you think those elements were not thought out enough before people started leaking to the media?
0: I don't think they were leaking to the media. I think, like, I'll say it again, the media would have come to them and they have created the story, and you get people that, you know, weak people have weak knees and they've just yielded to it. When you're a team player, Tyler, you stick with the team, and if you lose your seat this time, that's just the roll of the cards. But if you're a good politician, you'll be back again. Mm. And you can do that multiple times, and then you'll work your way up the list or get into a more favourable seat and you can have a longer career in politics. But if you're just one of the ones that's right in at the end, of course you're going to be a bit weak-kneed, and that's what's probably happened here. I think they got duped and there was never a leadership challenge. Mm. Like you just pointed out all the reasons why there would not be a leadership challenge this far out from the election. Makes no sense. They actually polled well last week.
5: Mm. So yeah, they did.
0: It's the dumbest of dumb.
5: Yeah, it was a massive own goal. But for you yourself, Aaron, I mean, you've never been afraid to call out people around the council table who have been misbehaving or saying dumb things or trying to manipulate a situation. So is it any different in Central?
0: No, it's the same thing. And I'm one of those people, because I open my mouth a bit much, get myself in trouble as well. Mm-hmm. And you've got to, but I like to tell people what I'm thinking. A lot of people complain that they go, oh, we don't know what they think or what they say. You'll never, never die wondering with me. Mm-hmm. And there's other people around like that. Means I'm not Prime Minister material, but, you know, I'm fine with that. I quite like the council, and we've built a great one in Christchurch, and Christchurch has become the place to be. Mm-hmm. But you do that by working with people. You might disagree on issues, but you play the issue, not the man. And New Zealand tends to spend way too much time talking about the people in politics rather than the policies. And every party has some good policies, but your people have got to get out and have a listen. And if people went out and listened to Christopher Luxon speak, they would probably go, oh, wow, that's a lot different to what I get in the news. I need to back this guy, or no, I don't like this guy. I'll listen to someone else now. Mm-hmm. But people, all the swing voters out there, need to go and have a good listen to what each of these candidates are offering. And I think then you'll find that National will cement a place and win just.
5: Mm. Nicely said, Aaron, and I agree. I hope people do that. We're only, less than 3 months away from the election, so we need people focusing on the policies rather than the drama, but always appreciate you giving us a buzz. Are you with Aaron? 0800 80 1080 is that number to call. 18 to 2. Back very shortly. We have a chat with Zane. He's a left-based voter, so he wants to give his perspective. That will be interesting. That is next.
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5: It is a quarter to two, so Christopher Luxon has survived as leader of the National Party. Does this change how you think ahead of the election on November the 7th? If you were a National supporter or still are, is this the best outcome for you? And do you think this quarterizes the disunity that was happening within the party? 0800 80 1080 is that number to call. And I'll get to some of your texts coming through shortly, but Zane, afternoon to you.
12: Yeah, g'day, mate. Yeah, well, as you said, left block voters, Zane, I've got obviously a totally different view from most of your callers I've heard so far. I think this is absolutely the best result for the left block. I think it makes National look a mess. I heard one guy say, Luxon came out, was really decisive. No, he gave a 54-second press conference and he just left so much open in the air. The New Zealand public deserve better, in my opinion. Like, he's left it now open for every time he has a press conference or makes a policy announcement. You know, obviously, the journalist is going to ask, yes, but has this policy got the full backing of your party, because, you know, because of all that's going on. It just doesn't fit. And the guy that said that Chris Pink was lying, now, I don't know whether that's true or not. That's for others to figure out or decide. But Christopher Luxon, in my opinion, was lying at that press conference. He can't have the full backing of his caucus because, number one, the whips aren't allowed to tell him the result. And number two, what would have been the point of having a vote if he had the full support of his caucus? So that just cannot be true. And just lastly, on sacking caucus members, it's a hell of a rigmarole. While I was waiting for you, I did a bit of the old AI to find out the process. He can't sack a caucus member on their own, okay? He can sack a cabinet member and a minister from their post, but not a caucus member. Because if they won their electric seat, National lose that seat if they go through the process to dismiss him.
5: He can demote them.
12: Demote them from what? If they're just a caucus member that doesn't have a ministerial post, then he can't. No, there's nothing to demote him from.
5: I know they've just put out the list, but they could do that again. Theoretically, he could do the list again if he wanted to go full utu on it and say, "I'm going to, you know, purge and punish the people who did this because we don't need these sort of people within the party. Here's the list, and everybody who tried to stir the pot is at the bottom." Yeah, he could do that. Yeah. But as Barry Soper mentioned, is that a wise strategic move? Is it better to go the Helen Clark strategy?
12: But if you're going for an electric seat, then you're not really worried about the list if you're likely to. Like, is he really going to sack Chris Bishop and Stanford from their cabinet post? No. So, but what this does by keeping Luxon on, it now just opens up every time that he opens his mouth in public to, well, are you sure everyone's united about this policy you're now promoting from the National Party? I mean, because this, that, and the other, it's a complete and utter mess. I believe, I wasn't as confident as yesterday, especially because I'm not a great fan of Hipkins, but I believe more than ever now that they have opened the door really widely now for the left bloc to win. And I tell you what, it's going to be very interesting tonight what the One News variant poll is, because that's going to be out of date almost immediately. What we need is the next poll, you know, after this one.
5: Zane, I mean, it could go the other way, and you know that. This could be a bit of a boost for the National Party that Christopher Luxon's managed to hold this off twice and shut down these dissenters. That can be seen as a sign of strength moving ahead. So it could go the other way as well, my friend. They could see a bit of a boost here.
12: But he won't talk about it. He won't take questions. He runs away.
5: Oh, he's going to have to eventually. I mean, he shut down questions today, but he's going to have to.
12: With all the press there, with the whole country waiting and listening, he didn't. He didn't have the gonads to take questions from the. Remember, the press are asking questions on behalf of us. So I know a lot of national supporters like to ring up and say, well, you know, this is all a media beat up. Well, no. I want to hear via the press what the Prime Minister has got to say about the dissent. And he just ran away and said nothing. So he's opened it up for further, you know, mumblings behind the scenes. That's just my opinion.
5: No, fair enough too, Zane. This is good. This is good. But do you really think that something like this would see traditionally right supporters or national voters really go to the likes of Labour? Because let's be frank here, both parties are not doing particularly well in the polls.
12: But remember, National got 38 or 39 at the last election, and now they're averaging around 30. So no, those core 30%, no. It's that 8 to 9% that National are looking to get back. They're the ones I'm talking about.
5: Zane, good to get your perspective, and you've lit up the text machine, as you can imagine, mate, but really appreciate it, 0800 80 1080. So what do you say to Zane? He self-confessed is a left voter. Do you think this is going to play well for Labour, or do you disagree? Do you potentially see this as being a bit of a boost for National in the polls? He's managed to hold them off twice. Does that show strength? To some people, it may do. What do you say? 9292 is the text, and 0800 80 1080 is the number. It is 9-2.
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5: New Socks AB, it is 7-2. Zane has lit up the text machine. I'll get to some of those very shortly. But Joseph, your view?
29: Kia ora, Tyler. Look, I'm not saying they should have rolled in. 3 months out, that's a very tough position to be in. But I'd pick up on what Barry said earlier, and Zane actually as well. If Luxon can only dish out the tough medicine after the election, that means he can't discipline anyone now. For the next 87 days, he's leading a caucus that he has no authority over, and then he's just walked out and said that our caucus is united. Tyler, he said that in April. He told us that his caucus had backed him decisively and that the matter was closed, and then 16 weeks later, he's flying MPs into Wellington mid-recess to do it all again. Same words and same result.
5: But don't you think the second time it does project more strength that any of these dissenters who ever try this again, they've been shut down twice now. They thought they had the numbers, they had the arrogance or the selfishness to think they could pull this off. He's proven them wrong twice. I mean, they're not going to have the cojones to try that again, right? And then the ramifications of this from then is there's a bunch of names flying around. You know, Penk has been mentioned, Stanford, Bishop. There's so many names flying around now. How is that going to look for those who are not listed MPs for their own electorate? You know, that is not a good look for them, and they cannot defend themselves without coming up and saying, yes, it was me that spoke to Thomas Coughlin. So they have put themselves into a very precarious position as well.
29: Look, yeah, you have a point there, but again, I'd say he said that last time. He said that in April, so why would anyone believe it this time? The party's just shown the country it doesn't back its own leader and kept him anyway. Mm. I think that's worse for both worlds for all involved.
5: Mm. All right, Joseph, thank you very much for your view. Do you agree with Joseph? Do you think this has weakened Christopher Luxon's position as leader of the National Party? Plenty of texts coming through. 9292 if you want to send one. Tyler, your opinionated Labour voter Zane had his thoughts, but I don't share them. Maybe he could slow down for everyone to understand him. That's from Kirama. Thank you for your text there. Christopher is the adult in the room. He will not do anything about the leakers until after the election. He will not say what happened in caucus. That is a definite no. He will move on stronger than ever and win the election. Ask your critical callers who is the most preferred Prime Minister in the polls? That's from CL. Well, according to a poll that came out this morning, actually, that would be Christopher Luxon. Not by a landslide, the most preferred Prime Minister, I believe, by 17%, but I will double-check that particular poll that came out this morning. This one says, very happy Christopher Luxon has been confirmed as the Prime Minister. He is the person to lead the country to a better economic future with the geopolitical state of the world at the moment. We need strong leadership. Good luck to him. That is from June. We're going to keep this going after 2 o'clock, so I want to hear from you. 0800 80 1080. Christopher Luxon has survived as leader. Does this weaken the National Party going into the election in November, or does it strengthen it? Is this the right move for that particular party? Tell me your thoughts. News, sport and weather on its way with Wendy Petrie. Great to have your company on this Wednesday afternoon. Stay right here. I'll be back in a few minutes.
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9: It's 2 o'clock. I'm Wendy Petrie. The Prime Minister survived a second vote of confidence in a matter of months following an urgent caucus meeting which lasted close to 3 hours. Chris Luxon gave a short press conference flanked by Party President Sylvia Wood and senior MPs Nicola Willis, Erica Stanford, Chris Bishop, Paul Goldsmith, Mark Mitchell and Louise Upston. He spoke for less than a minute before walking off without answering any questions. Luxon says his focus now is winning the election.
10: To frame the choice for voters, which is crystal clear on November the 7th. An opposition that wants to take New Zealand backwards, or a national government that wants to fix the basics and build the future.
9: Senior political correspondent Barry Soper says Chris Luxon's now faced with knowledge there's several detractors in his caucus. He told Tyler Adams the Prime Minister has to avoid wreaking havoc on the party and not immediately penalise those who plotted against him.
11: He's got to live with that. That's the nature of politics. Between now and the election, at least. After the election, then all bets are off.
9: In a statement on X, New Zealand First Leader Winston Peters says despite days of speculation, the caucus meeting was much ado about nothing. He says this pivotal election is less than 3 months away and they need to give voters a clear and unified message that they are going to win and make New Zealand great again. ASB settlement over alleged historic breaches of credit disclosure rules has affected its bottom line. The bank reached a $135.6 million settlement in October last year, with more business reporter Michael Sergel.
12: In its annual results released today, ASB's reporting a 6% rise in operating income, but a 16% rise in operating expenses. That includes litigation costs, along with higher costs of doing business and the cost of hiring more staff to deal with technological changes. That's contributed to a 2% drop in cash net profit after tax.
9: A wet weather warning for road users in the Upper North Island with scattered downpours expected. Met Service says heavy rain watches are in place until 1 a.m. tomorrow for northern and eastern areas of Northland and Auckland north of Orewa, including Great Barrier Island. Meteorologist Alana Burrows warns motorists to be cautious.
13: It can drop visibility, so you might need to take it a bit slower. You've also got rain on the roads as well, so just take care with that.
9: Today marks a decade since the water crisis, which left thousands sick and 45 people in hospital in Hastings Havelock North. The crisis was caused by a bacterium linked to food poisoning and stomach illness entering the drinking water supply in 2016. A subsequent government inquiry found the outbreak may have contributed to 4 deaths. Hastings Mayor Wendy Sholem says some people continue to experience health complications.
2: This is a defining moment in our community, and it's a defining moment because so many people were affected. It's also a defining moment because so much was learnt across the country.
9: Radio company MediaWorks has been sold to Australian radio firm Sports Entertainment Group for $130 million. Current management will continue leading the business from New Zealand, with the sale scheduled for October the 1st.
14: News Talk ZB Sport. New All Blacks Samisi Taialoa is reflecting on a dream come true. The powerful loose forward became All Black number 1,241 during the 54-0 demolition of the Sharks in Durban in their second tour match. Taialoa says he can't quite believe it.
15: Oh, it's crazy. Meant the world. As a Kiwi kid, it's the dream is to be All Black. Always seems like a distant dream, but just felt special putting a jersey on and great bunch of men to run out with.
14: Hooker Bradley Slater became All Black 1,240 earlier in the scuttling of the Sharks. The son of Taranaki icon Andy and nephew of All Black prop Gordon says he's proud to add a new chapter to his family's rugby dynasty in Taranaki.
16: Obviously my old man and uncle were very successful in their careers, but I've been trying to pave my own path, and I'm just really proud to be here right now.
14: International rugby coverage with Forklift Solutions, lifting you and your business to a higher level. The first in-person sessions at the New Zealand Breakers have impressed American import Josiah Jordan-James. The 25-year-old utility's the first signing new coach Gordon Herbert has had a hand in, recruiting for the NBL season starting next month, coming off NBA, G League and European experience. James has been given an early education in Breakers history by teammates during his first few days in the country, and believes he can be a valuable addition to an ambitious squad.
17: Parker and Sam, they told me about the history and how they haven't really performed the way they wanted to. Our first and foremost goal is to make the playoffs, win as many games as possible, but we're very talented. And so we have the team to compete at the highest level, and we just got to showcase that, and it starts right now.
14: Three competing bids may drop to 2 for an expansion NRL league team in Christchurch, with the City Council distancing itself from the Southern Orcas. I'm Dean McLaughlin. That's News Talk ZB News and Sport with Fisher Funds, New Zealand's most trusted KiwiSaver provider. 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
18: 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Now starting off along Main South Road, you've got a heavy run both ways between Kirk Road and Pount. That is due to roadworks at the moment. Looking to Bram Street, light to moderate delays between Barrington and Waltham. 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
18: Weather Watch 24/7, your Met Service forecast for Christchurch. Patchy drizzle with some fine breaks today. The odd spot of rain appearing from this evening. Some northeasterly winds as well. An overnight low of 8 degrees tonight. Tomorrow, Thursday, partly cloudy with the chance of a shower until the evening. Northeasterlies dying out in the evening as well. High of 19 with a low of 4 degrees. To Friday, mostly fine but becoming cloudy in the evening. Southwesterly winds dying out in the evening as well. You can expect a high of 16 degrees on Friday, accompanied with an overnight low of 4 degrees.
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19: Afternoon to you. Welcome back into the show. 2:06. We're going to carry on our discussion about Christopher Luxon retaining the leadership of the National Party. But just a heads up, we've got Gareth Abdenor, employment relations expert, with us after 3:00. He'll be taking your calls and questions, any issues you've got in your workplace. He is the man to chat to. He only joins us once a month. It's always very popular. So if you want to get in right now, you can text 9292 and we'll bump you up the queue after 3 o'clock. But in the meantime, back to our discussion. Christopher Luxon says he's got the full support of his caucus following that confidence vote on his leadership this morning. Here is the press conference he held afterwards.
10: There was a confidence vote in my leadership this morning at our caucus meeting, and I have the full support of our caucus. And our caucus is united, and it is determined to win this election. Our focus is on National's positive plan to fix the basics and to build the future so that we realise the incredible potential that sits in this country and that we set it up for our kids and our grandkids so they can do better than we can. It's also an opportunity to frame the choice for voters, which is crystal clear on November the 7th. An opposition that wants to take New Zealand backwards, or a National government that wants to fix the basics and build the future and with a plan that takes New Zealand forward. With that, I want to say thanks, everyone. We're going back to work and we're moving on. Thank you very much.
19: So there he was, 52 seconds. He said his piece. He said he had the full confidence of his caucus and he didn't want to take questions at this stage. He's going to have to front up to questions eventually, bearing in mind that we've got an election in less than 3 months' time. But what do you say? 0800 80 10 80. Does this strengthen the National Party heading into the election in your eyes? What do you reckon? Chris, how are you, mate?
20: G'day, mate. Hey, I think this is a good situation. He's locked in, and to 1 year from the next election in 4 years. Like, he said he only wanted to be a Prime Minister for 2 terms, and then with a year to go, hand it over to the next leader. So that has played out, because coming to the next election with Luxon as the National leader, he will be able to keep these two other parties on the side in the coalition, engaged. You know, it would be hard for him. National want to rule alone, so Labour. So what I was thinking about is, now that we've had this, and I'm not talking about you personally or the station, I'm talking about the media in general. They now need to turn around and have a look and, right, what's Labour doing? Because we all know what National's doing in the governance. What are they doing? 9 new taxes on people that are working hard, investing, trying to get ahead and play the game of life. And all I hear from these parties on the left, well, you're doing all right, so we can nick a little bit more off you to pay for our lazy losers. I don't think that's a cool way to get into governance, by just trying to get losers to vote for you.
19: It's a different situation for the opposition, isn't it? And let's not pretend that the left parties have been, kept their moral stance here. Te Pāti Māori's imploded. The Greens have had a hua of a time with various MPs getting into various, trouble crime-wise. They've had a couple of their MPs being sentenced for various crimes, so they haven't been above board. But when you're in the opposition like Labour, I mean, you've got the ability to just keep your head down and shut up and not do anything and hope that the other guys implode. It is a different situation when you're in government. You don't have that same flexibility and luxury to do that. On the question of media, look, a lot of texts are coming through in that regard, but what is a reporter to do, a political reporter to do, like Thomas Coughlin? And I don't know Thomas that well, but what I do know of him is that he does seem to have integrity, and that's important. But when a member of the National Party comes to you and says there's murmurings, there's change going to happen, as a reporter, you can't just sit on that information. And I don't know who spoke to Thomas, and I don't think he can release that. That's the

0: siblings internal and do that. We've heard about people talking about teams. Aaron Kewin from Christchurch. What a legend politician he is in our local council. But when you've got people on the backbench ruffling feathers 90 days out from an election, oh, that is just stupidity. Like, they are costing themselves their seats because there was, and I've heard over the last 24 hours, that a lot of people who were national voters, if we ditch Chris, we will go to ACT or New Zealand First. And even though that's still within the same bandwidth of a coalition government, it gives the more seats to the other parties to push their agenda. So it was a political sabotage for that person on the backbench.
1: Oh, massive own goal. And I think most people can see that, right, Chris? I mean, looking at the polling as it stands in the Herald's poll of polls, you can see the very narrow margin that the left bloc has to get into government. So why you would think it is wise to speak to reporters about murmurings within a party that was actually doing fairly well overall, that as a coalition and with their coalition partners were looking likely and still are that they are going to take out this election, why you would start to try and throw the cat amongst the pigeons, it's insanity. Most people can see that. But whether you can cauterize that by naming and shaming, as Barry Soper said, Christopher Luxon will know who was stirring the pot, who was whinging, who was talking. But whether you can air that out in the public and say, we know who it is, we're going to get rid of them, do you think that would help the National Party or it may backfire?
0: I honestly do think that there should be personal responsibility for anyone who wants to unseat a prime minister to put their hand up and say, it was me. And then you can live and die by the sword in your own electorate or by your populace. Like, for people to try and destabilise a three-party coalition 90 days out for an election, and you're a backbencher of, yes, the major party, but you're scared of losing your job, you are an absolute bloop on that party. You know, like, that's unforgivable.
1: I mean, just going back to your original point on what Christopher Luxon would have said in that meeting, who knows? And whether we'll ever find out, maybe when he retires from politics and writes a book, maybe then we'll find out what was said. But maybe that was it, Chris. Maybe he did say that, you know, we need to have unity here and we can have no more dissent. But maybe he did say to a leader in waiting, whoever that may be, you will get your shot. I am going to lead this party into the next election and you are going to get your shot at some stage. If you try and take this off me now, it is not going to end well for you. It's not going to end well for the party. So let's do this properly. Maybe that is what was said, but again, that's speculation. But you cannot deny he's fought them off twice, which is an achievement in itself.
0: Absolutely. And I look back to the days of the John Key government and when he gave that over to Bill English to continue it. That didn't work well for National, but there was a secession plan. Yeah, like, all right, I've done a bit, I'm out now, here you go, and you do it. Like, Mr. Luxon will do the same thing and probably promote the person he thinks is best to take over from him because he's leading a country whose economy needs a repair mode prime minister. And with that comes a heck of a duty. And so when we see this come through, then he will say, oh, which one of my ministers did a good job, whether it was education or police or whatever, who turned that around and made that really efficient? Now that's the person I'm going to put in charge, or it's not in charge, but like vote that I think that is right. So all of these ministers right now haven't changed their portfolios much because all of the changes they're making to make this economy better, they haven't been fruitful yet. They're still developing the changes to get the change to occur. And that all takes years.
1: Chris, thank you very much for your thoughts as always, mate. Really appreciate it. Do you agree with

0: Chris, 0800 80 10 80. Is this the best outcome? Did Christopher Larkson make a masterstroke here? And is he the right person to lead National into the election and win again with his coalition partners? What do you say? 0800 80 10 80 is the number. Couple of texts here, Tyler. I love it. The lefty media left hanging. They try to chase him out. And there's our Prime Minister for the next 3 years. This one from Chris says, thank goodness. Hopefully that will now shut some media up. They cause both the leadership issues. They need to now back off and let the government get on with their job and hopefully win the election. And this one, Tyler, do you think somebody got on the piss with a journo, opened their mouths and boom? Who knows? Who knows? Keep those texts coming through on 9292. It is 17 past 2. Back very shortly.
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0: It is 20 past 2. Plenty of texts coming through. This one says, g'day Tyler, I think Luxon is the right person to lead National, but given this is the second challenge and I doubt the last, I don't know why he doesn't quit and go fishing for a month. That is what I would do, then find something else to do that was more rewarding. That's from John. Yeah, you got to say that about Christopher Luxon, and he's not the only one, but he doesn't need to be there on financial matters, does it? So clearly he thinks he's got something to give the country, and maybe it's just his ambition that saw him wanting to steer down these detractors and carry on as leader. Sometimes pride comes into it as well, right? Jason, what's your thoughts?
12: Yeah, you know, Vince, look, it's an interesting one. I think what's happening here is why you've got these rotten apples in his own caucus is a little bit indicative of how the country feels about Chris Luxon, and that half of us, or maybe less than half, sort of, it's a constant jury out with him. Like, you'll hear him speak to Mike Hoskins one week, or Kerry McIver on another, and he knows his stuff, or comes across, he knows his stuff, and he sort of seems to go one step forward and then a few steps backwards, which is what's led to this latest challenge. But look, I think that's what's happening here, I think, and that's going to constantly happen because he doesn't quite convince his own party as he's not convincing the voter base. And Look, I think if his best chances now, and there's definitely been collateral damage done to his credibility. I mean, there's absolutely no doubt about that. I think the best thing he can do now, and I spoke to him about this when he was on a morning speak to the Prime Minister with Kerry a few months ago, and I said, the best thing your party can do, including yourself, because he's really bad at this, guys, is just give no airtime to the opposition. Don't say, you know, you're trying to fix the country, because you've had nearly 3 years to do that yourselves. Mm. Stop blaming the Labor Party, the prior government. Stop blaming COVID. And just give us a really clear set of policies and just get on with it. And I would give them the best chance they've got of winning this general election in 3 months' time is to absolutely almost pretend there is no opposition. Don't even talk about them. Mm. And it annoys me. And if I was his, his press secretary or does his media work for him, I tried to tell him this, and I think he sort of half got it, is do not give them any airtime, because you're already giving them airtime with what's happening now. If you really want to be successful, just talk about the strengths of your coalitions, which it is a really strong coalition. They've got a lot of stuff over the line in the last couple of years, is focus on that and don't even talk about the left lot.
0: I think you're onto something there, Jason. I mean, I always think you've got your first term. If you want to look back and give some context about why things aren't as good as they should be, because it takes time, yeah, 3 years is kind of it, and they're dangerously close to that now. But I think you're right. I think once you get into the second term, and if they win it, and according to current polling, it looks like they're in with a good shot with their coalition partners. But at some point, you do have to talk about what you're doing, and you've got to give people that hope rather than looking back and saying it's screwed because of these guys. You've got to start saying we're going to fix it because of us. This is our plan. Forget about those other guys. We've moved on. It's 3 years now, and give us another 3 years, and we promise you we're going to get to a far better place. It's probably better messaging going forward.
12: Yeah, look, I mean, and as best minister, who's great at that, and there's a couple of senior ones who are not so, is Erica Stanford, and she'll never, ever, you've never heard him once mention the failings of the previous education under the previous lot. She just gets on and gets it. That's why she's such a brilliant minister. But you've got others, and, you know, finance minister is constantly going on about the other lot, and you're not fooling anyone, because we're not stupid enough to know the failings of the previous administration. We can work that out ourselves. We will be more convinced with his leadership if he just talks about the strengths of what he brings and just creates that unified solidity with his senior ministers, and that is more likely to get them across in November.
0: Yeah. Look, thank you very much for your thoughts, Jason. Nicely said. Do you agree with Jason? 0800 80 1080. With all that has happened and all the rumblings around Christopher Luxon's leadership, is this time for a bit of a reset? That this is time that he can now start to change his messaging, and as Jason says, talk more about what they're doing rather than what the last lot destroyed. What do you say? 9292 is the text number. It is 24 past 2.
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0: It is 26 past 2. G'day, Mark.
18: Hi. I heard Zane go off wanting an answer.
0: Mm-hmm.
18: But what's he wanting? What is he wanting an answer to? Because it is all made up type thing. So where does it go?
0: Oh, you're talking about so an answer from Christopher Luxon.
18: Yeah, because I was thinking Christopher Luxon is just winding it out for 2 hours or so, he can say to his listeners or ZB and everywhere else, the critics, there's nothing to be seen. And basically, that's what he's done.
0: Yeah. He's going to have to front up at some stage, though, isn't Mark? I hear what you're saying, and this is, you know, a political strategy, is when things like this happen and you don't want to give it any more credibility, then you shut it down. And that's exactly what he did. That's what he did in April, to be frank. He had a very short press conference then. And then when there were questions directed to him, he said, I'm not going to talk about that. I'm not going to talk about that. I'm not going to talk about that. It's a distraction. Let's move on. So that is a political strategy. But at some stage, whether he's on with Mike or whether he's on with Heather this afternoon or later this week, he is going to have to answer those questions eventually.
18: Yeah, but again, the questions he's answering is from the media snowballing everything. I'm not saying yourself.
0: Yeah.
18: It started from Kerry Woodham asking a question, and he answered it honestly.
0: Mm.
18: And then it's been snowballed. Everyone jumped on the bandwagon.
0: Well, yeah, that was a storm in a teacup. I've said that many times this week, and that absolutely was. That wasn't that controversial to put out an opinion as the Prime Minister, as the leader of the National Party said he wouldn't be against a referendum on MMP, and everybody blows up and saying, what a snafu. I just didn't buy that. But there will be questions around the dissenters, Mark. You know, how do you retain the unity within the party to make sure this doesn't happen again? Because it's happened twice, and I think that is a fair question to ask the leader of the National Party. How do you maintain that these guys aren't going to stir the pot one more time?
18: Well, is it someone actually stirring the pot? That's what I'm asking, because no one has said who they got the information from. So do you know if they made it up just for a story or...
0: I would highly doubt. Well, if we're talking about Thomas Coughlin, who broke this story, I would say an emphatic no. It's not made up here. Because if that ever gets found out within journalistic circles, you know, journalists with integrity, and whatever you might think of what Thomas writes, he does have integrity as a journalist. The most heinous crime you can do. But if we're talking about the MP who spoke to him, whether the information that he gave to Thomas may have been hammed up, may have been utilized as a, you know, bit of a manipulation game or to, you know, try and get some traction on rolling Luxon. Well, that's another story, isn't it?
18: Yes. And you also got the union advertising and pushing to try and get rid of him. They've caused so many problems, the unions, with putting the price of everything up, because if nurses didn't get a pay rise or the whoever, I mean, you can look at the petrol as well.
0: Mm.
18: They've made huge profits. So why isn't that being handed back or being opened up to stop all this inflation?
0: Well, these are the questions that need to be put to the political parties now, Mark. You're quite right. And hopefully this puts a line in the sand and the public at large and maybe the political parties can start focusing on those things which are actually having an impact on regular Kiwis, right?
18: Yeah, and thank you for listening to me. And because I'm going absolutely nuts, going, why is this happening to such a lovely country?
0: Mm.
18: I'm not from here originally, and I go, wow.
0: Yeah, yeah. No, good on you, Mark. You've taken the words out of a lot of people's mouths. So, you know, there's a lot of people who have a lot of pride in this country, and we all hope for better times ahead. And let's not be too negative on it. There are a lot of signs across the economy and across business and across hospitality and across many industries that things are slowly improving and inflation has gone down a lot. So there are a lot of signs there that things are starting to get on the improve, even though we've got international situations that put a spanner in the works. But, yeah, I think heading into the election, we're less than 3 months out. That's probably the thing.

0: things we need to be focusing on. But what do you say? 0800 80 1080 is that number to call. Bang on 2:30 headlines with Wendy coming up.
1: Wellington gets heard. Auckland gets heard. But what about the South Island? This August, Business Canterbury is changing that. 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
8: With Your Ride, New Zealand's number one taxi app, download Your Ride today. The Prime Minister survived a second vote of confidence in a matter of months following an urgent caucus meeting which lasted close to 3 hours. Chris Luxon gave a short press conference flanked by senior MPs. Police accept they had a part to play in failures regarding Alan Hall's murder investigation as 2 former cops are found not guilty of perverting justice. Police are making fresh calls for witnesses to a fatal crash on State Highway 1 in Northland's Cody last Monday. 20-year-old Kawakawa man Richie Tasman Valenda died. People who were travelling between Springs Flat Roadhouse in Te Kamal and Fonterra Cody, who saw 2 vehicles travelling north at speed, should contact police. Ukraine believes Russia is using North Korean missiles to strike its territory. Voters appear to be backing an increase in KiwiSaver contribution rates. A Courier poll carried out by the Financial Service Council found 54% support increasing percentages over time. Love in later life, the untidy, terrifying and sometimes delightful truth. Read the full column at nzherald.co.nz. Now back to Tyler Adams.
0: Thank you very much, Wendy. And a reminder, we've got Gareth Abdenor, Employment Workplace and Information Expert and Director of Abdenor Employment Law with us in about 25 minutes, just after the 3 o'clock news, taking your calls and questions. He's only with us once a month and he's with us for the full hour. So if you've got a problem in your workplace, you've got a problem with your employees, he is the man to chat to. Completely free advice, and it pays to get in early. So if you want to send a text in right now, we'll put you to the top of the queue. That text number is 9292. But in the meantime, back to our discussion about Christopher Luxon winning the confidence of his caucus and maintaining that position as leader of the National Party. Is this the end of it in your eyes? Do you think the National Party can move on as a party of one and win the election in November? John, what's your thoughts?
9: Well, I tell you what, the best political commentator out there is Barry Soper. Mm-hmm. He got it right, didn't
0: Great
9: he?
0: Man.
9: And he deserves his bottle of whiskey.
0: He's well informed, Barry. Well, actually, a lot of well informed people on the station.
9: Yes, and yourself as well.
0: Don't know about that.
9: I do think though that the Prime Minister, he got the job because he wants to help the country. He talks about hope for the country, etc. He's not in there for himself. He's not self-serving. He's done the hard work in other jobs as well. He entered politics for the right reason. I mean, let's face it, all politicians are there probably because they've got an alter ego. And at some stage, they're all probably going to go out of office anyway. Mm. And unfortunately, at this time of the political cycle, probably the tide is turning a little bit for National, but I think they will win the election as part of a coalition.
0: Mm.
9: And that's the thing. We're voting for a coalition, not the National Party. We're not first past the post.
0: Correct.
9: And I think going forward, that's what we've got to think of. And I think it's been said by many commentators that the large parties are going to shed votes, if you like, into the future. We're going to see more smaller parties, and Luxon's actually said that as well.
0: Mm.
9: I mean, overseas, you got 11 party coalitions.
0: That's right, yeah, and God forbid. I mean, look, we may have a situation if we stick with MMP that we get into that. But yeah, I think that's a part of it, right, John, is that in an MMP environment that we've got now, the reality is, and you've seen those trends change over the last 20 years since MMP was implemented, that the reality is the big parties of old are not going to get close to that 50% anymore. It's just not going to happen. A lot of those votes will go to the smaller parties who can focus in on single issues or a couple of issues and take away some of those votes from the big two. And that was some of the rumblings, right? That when you look at the current polling and National's on, give or take 30, Labour's about 30 as well, maybe a little bit less. But that was some of the criticism directed towards Christopher Luxon. Without looking at the wider scenario, that is that just part of our MMP system now? Is that the reality of these big parties, that they will be 30% parties instead of the 40, the 45 that we once saw? Even John Key, when, you know, Labour came through over 50, he said, I never thought I'd see that in MMP. That was one for the history books.
9: Right.
0: Very odd scenario, and we all know how that unfolded in the end, but it's just not the reality of the system we've got now, right?
9: That's correct, and I think you might find, and in fact, that's why we've got MMP and why people wanted MMP, because we didn't want to see the big swings that we used to have years ago between the National Party and the Labour Party, if you like.
0: Mm.
9: All of a sudden, it was the cabinet, if you like, of a particular party that would control politics. The Labour Party would come in. And it was the people that were in the cabinet of that Labour Party that controlled everything. They told the caucus what to do. And then a few years later, the National Party would come in.
0: Mm.
9: And it's just by virtue of the politics as well. When they come into office, they start ending up going out of office. I mean, a backbench MP, an electorate MP, without being a minister, can work their electorate and build up support. Whereas when you're making decisions, people are going to say, well, I hate that decision. I'm not going to vote for them again. You might have the national profile as a cabinet minister, but you're not going to necessarily have the support of the electorate because you're not doing the things people want in the electorate, and you can't work your electorate. You can't help the people who come in and want to know about immigration and housing and all sorts of other problems.
0: Yeah. That is the balance, right, John? Yeah, thank you very much for your call. Very astute. Really appreciate it. 0800 80 10 80 is the number. I want to hear your view. So how do you feel about the National Party going ahead to the election on November the 7th? Is this a done deal? Is this solved the disunity situation happening within the party. Do you think the National Party may even get a bit of a boost from this? No doubt about it. Christopher Luxon fighting off the detractors two times is an achievement in itself. But what do you say? 9292, if you want to send a text, it is 19-3.
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0: Simon, very good afternoon to you.
18: How are you, Tyler?
0: Good, mate. What's your thoughts?
18: Yeah, I just wanted to take you back to the gentleman in Rotorua that they had a meeting with the other day.
0: You're talking about the business breakfast.
18: Yeah, the business breakfast, yeah. Mm-hmm. And just by coincidence, I happen to know the gentleman, because we're in the same trade, and the very next day he just rang me to order some product off me, and so I just questioned him about it, and he said they were, the media were just out to get a story and throw Luxon under the bus. He said they pressurised him massively to get a story out of him, so it's just interesting to hear straight from the horse's mouth what actually went on.
0: Yeah, that is interesting. I mean, that, again, there's been a lot made of this so-called horrible couple of weeks that Christopher Luxon has had, and it started off with that particular breakfast. And then a lot was made of the MMP comments on with Kerry last week as well. But, yeah, I look at that list of so-called missteps from Christopher Luxon, and I just think many of them were storms in a teacup. And we spoke about that those comments on the show not long after he said them. And the vast majority of business owners that came through said, yeah, he's speaking the truth. I know exactly what he's saying. We don't need to wait for the government to do things. We need to, if anything, we need the government to get out of our way. But we don't need to sit there with cap in hand saying, help us out. We're business owners. You know, we know what we're doing here. And we've got the ability to do it with or without government.
18: Yeah, well, I'm a business owner myself too. We've got six staff, and it's been incredibly tough the last 3 years, but I would definitely, that's all I want.
0: You just wanted to point that out, that someone who was in the audience, was this the person who asked the question, was it?
18: Yes, correct.
0: Right, okay, yeah.
18: Yeah, I just happen to be doing business with him. So, but no, I just, we just, it has been tough, but and we don't get any handouts from nobody. Mm. You just got to grit your teeth and get on with it. But you certainly want somebody running the country that has a handle on economics, because you definitely don't want the other part.
0: Yeah.
18: The other party is doing it, that's for sure.
0: Exactly. Simon, thank you very much for that intel. Really great to hear from you. That is interesting. What do you say to that? 0800 80 10 80 if you want to chime in. Peter, have we got Peter there? Yep, got Peter. G'day, mate.
19: Yeah. Hi, Tyler. How are you?
0: Very good.
19: Hey, look, I've watched Toby this morning on breakfast and everything, and I've listened to you guys today and all the news that's going on. A lot of speculation, but where is the substance to the story? Where is the person that actually said, this is what's happened? That's what if the reporter has got a story and everybody now is so doubting it, let him front up and tell us who it was.
0: Mm.
19: Until he can do that, really, this, as I say, it's speculation. It's the media having a go at him. And same with I hear with TV1. All I hear from on there at night is from union groups. Union are not the actual companies that run the business, like schools and stuff like that.
0: Mm.
19: Why aren't they talking to the board members and things like that? I just feel that our reporter side of it is all one-sided. So the Labor supporters, and then who knows, the reporter could have actually rung Chris Hipkins and asked him what he thought.
0: Yeah, and look, I take your point, and I think you're right, Peter. There's a lot of media in this country that have their biases and may look to swing a certain direction than that is to the left, and I think that's probably undeniable with a lot of what we see. But when it came to, you know, the story that kicked all this off, and I don't know Thomas personally, so I've got no real skin in this game, but he is a dedicated reporter. He's got a good reputation, and from what I hear from other people that work with Thomas, is he's got a lot of integrity. And, you know, I mentioned this before, I got a bit of stick about it, and fair enough too. But the point is, there was somebody within the National Caucus who decided to speak to Thomas and gave him that quote that kicked it all off. There is going to be change at the top. It's not a matter of if, it's a matter of when. And that led to Christopher Luxon calling this meeting that he's now won and he's stayed as leader. So that is not a media problem in that instance in my eyes, Peter. That is a National Party MP problem. And if you're a reporter, you don't sit on that. You've got to, you know, that is information that the public needs to know, because you're going to be voting for these guys. Maybe you're not, but if you are going to be voting for these guys, you need to know that it is a unified party and they've got your best interests at heart.
19: I fully agree with that, but what it gets me is, like, you listen to Tober and she said she's spoken to multiple sources.
0: Mm.
19: What other source? Where is the substance? Where is the actual fact? There's a lot of hearsay, but no actual detail to what's going on. And, you know, if I was Chris Luxon, I would have called a caucus meeting as well.
0: Mm.
19: Let's put this to bed and kill it.
0: Well, it worked out well for him. It was the right move in the end, Peter. And look, I doubted it yesterday. A hand up, I thought it was a bit of a foolish move for him to call that at that meeting. But clearly, you know, he's been in that position for 3 years now, actually longer than 3 years.
19: Yep.
0: So he knew what he was doing and knew the strategy at hand. And God knows what he said in that particular meeting. We'll never find out unless he writes a book after he leaves politics. And I hope he does. But it was the right move for him in the end. But yes, I mean, you're right. When it comes to the sources, and I don't think you can name the sources, but what you do have to be very careful of as a reporter, as a good reporter, is how much emphasis you place on what you're hearing from those sources. Because those particular people may be wanting to screw the scrum. They may be trying to leak information that might not be quite correct to steer something in a particular direction. So I think you're right on that.
19: Yeah, well, it looks like it's, you know, if you're pushing from that side of it, if that's your political view, a reporter should be biased and report both ways, which, you know, hopefully that's what the integrity of the team is. But I see a lot of it on TV1, I believe, is one-sided.
0: Mm. No, fair enough too, Peter, and you'll get a lot of support on that, no doubt. 9292, if you want to jump in on what Peter was saying. 0800 80 10 80 is that number to call as well. It is 10 to 3, back with a few more calls. Great to have your company this afternoon. Stay right here, I'll be back in a few minutes.
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8: News Talk ZB, it is 7:23. So many texts have come through over the last hour and a half. This one says, "G'day, Tyler. Right-leaning government worker here. Yes, there are some of us. I was having my doubts about Christopher Luxon because he didn't seem consistently on point. But I've got to say, after today's outcome, he's got some cojones, man. Good outcome. He just needs to get it right with his media responses." Great text, that one. Disagree with all of those. This one comes from the opposite side of view. Disagree with all those saying he's a strong leader. If he was a strong leader, then the party wouldn't have been so fragmented. He is going to have to work very hard to rebuild the party, work on the culture and how the party is perceived. People should not be blaming the other MPs. If he was a strong leader, this wouldn't have occurred. I'm a national voter, and I personally wanted Erica to be elected as the Prime Minister today. We need someone to drive the party forward with cohesion and clarity into the election. I don't believe Christopher Luxon will do that. There is too much poor perception of him, and the economy is much worse off for many. Keep those texts coming through. Phil, how are you this afternoon?
9: Not too bad, thanks. Tyler, how are you?
8: Good, mates. What's your thoughts?
9: Well, firstly, I'll try and get as much as I can because I've got a few. Firstly, I think they would have cut their own throat like Barry Soper sort of more or less said if they had ousted him out or voted him out and put someone else in there like they were talking about the Erica and the other fella, Bishop, I think. Mm-hmm. So I thought that I think that would have been a bad move. So close to an election, and I was thinking, I listened to Zane's call earlier on, and I was thinking it's all about perception, isn't it? Because he was saying how he thought it's weakened him now, and he'd be questioning everything that he says now. But I actually think, and I'm a left voter. Well, I have been most of my life, but I actually admire what he's done. I actually think he showed bold, decisive leadership, and it's actually in my mind has made him stronger and the trait, and it is showing the trait of a real leader, like when the dissent in the house or the team or the army or whatever, you know, if you whatever group you're leading, and he's taken the bull by the horns and cleaned the house, so to speak, in that, and said, right, let's sort this out, which I think is a trait of a leader for a start. But
8: I agree, Phil. You know, it takes balls to do that, and I think he's shone a new light on perhaps some skills that he hasn't presented that well in the public. That you're facing down, you know, a lot of very selfish but ambitious people who are in it for themselves a lot, and you've managed to do that twice. You know, that is some skill. When you are staring down this so-called coup within your own party and you come out for a second time and say, I've got the full confidence, I've shut them down, then that is an impressive feat. And whether he's shown the ability to do that, he did it in April, but he's done it for a second time. I think you're right. That's an achievement in itself.
9: Yeah, I think so. So big, I think big ups to him, and it's a positive rather than a negative thing. The other thing too, I think he's too focused and too sensible to actually do anything in terms of consequences. I think he'll focus now on what they policy and what they want to do and go ahead. Mm. He'll know now who the people are or the person was. You know that. The dissenters and that were swirling around. So I think he'll put that in the back of his mind, wait till after the election, and if they get re-elected again, I think then he might look at some measures or clearing the house, so to speak. But I think too, I also think he's pragmatic and he doesn't really hold grudges in that, and that's part of his business sense.
8: Yeah, we'll find out after the election if they win it, Phil. Thank you very much. That is where we'll leave it, because after 3 o'clock, Gareth Abdenor, Employment Law, is with us taking your calls on 0800 80 1080.
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22: It's 3 o'clock. I'm Wendy Petrie. Chris Luxon's held on as Prime Minister and the National Leader, but there's likely to be fallout from the party's recent turmoil. Luxon's leadership was put to a vote during a near three-hour caucus meeting in Wellington this morning. It followed murmurings about a potential coup, with some MPs signalling they wanted Luxon out of the top job. In a 52-second press conference, Luxon's confirmed he has the full backing of his colleagues. News Talk ZB senior political correspondent Barry Soper says Luxon has to resist punishing the detractors and present the party as unified.
0: He would know who the plotters were, who the whingers were, and who it was that was undermining the National Party.
22: National MPs were tight-lipped following the meeting as they exited Parliament this afternoon.
2: Do you think that there's disunity in the National Party?
18: Well, no, we've just said the Prime Minister has our 100% support.
23: Just fully you. Backing, I'm fully backing Christopher
24: Luxon. Did you hear caucuses united and 100% behind the Prime Minister?
22: Te Pāti Māori co-leader Rāori Waititi says today's meeting may have saved Luxon's job, but it hasn't solved National's credibility problem. He says the government's distracted by its own political survival, while families face rising costs, job losses and an economy going backwards. Police accept they had a part to play in failures regarding Alan Hall's murder investigation, as two former cops are found not guilty of perverting justice. Hall served close to 20 years for Arthur Easton's 1985 killing before his 2022 acquittal and $5 million compensation. Police are first acknowledging both the Hall and Easton families' searches for justice. Emily Ansell reports.
25: Assistant Commissioner Investigations Corrie Parnell says there was an end-to-end justice system failure and recognises individuals' actions needed to be answered in courts. He says justice processes have advanced in the decades since the case was first prosecuted.
22: The Resources Minister is backing a critical minerals plant. The government's regional infrastructure funds giving $15 million for a new processing facility in Southland for both minerals and hydrogen. A further $30 million is going towards projects to grow the hydrogen sector aimed at boosting energy resilience. Shane Jones says there's ongoing interest in our sector.
26: We have to lessen our dependence in terms of industry not having access to alternative sources of energy. And hydrogen, I'm told, can be a contributor to industrial heat.
22: Voters appear to be backing an increase in KiwiSaver contribution rates. A Curia poll carried out by the Financial Service Council found 54% support increasing percentages over time. Jacob Jones reports.
27: There was majority support among National Labour Act, New Zealand First, Green and Opportunity voters. The Financial Services Council says no one wants it whacked up overnight, but current settings won't deliver the retirement incomes people expect. The default rate increased to 3.5% on April 1st this year, and it's scheduled to rise to 4% in 2028.
22: Every Ohakune property should now have water after a fault in the town's pipes caused days of disruptions. Ruapehu District Council says the restoration is progressing well, but it's still monitoring the network closely.
28: The News Talk ZB Sport. Debutant hooker Bradley Slater's looking for rapid improvement after becoming All Black number 1,240. The Taranaki 27-year-old took part in the latter stages of the 54-0 rout of the Sharks in Durban. Now one of the eight players coach Dave Rennie's blooded since taking charge. Slater says it was a quick introduction to top-level rugby.
29: Yeah, it was fast. Learned a few lessons tonight. Dropped my first ball, which I was pretty gutted about, but that's okay. It was just fast. Yeah, that's all I can say.
28: Simisi Taialoa followed Slater off the bench to become All Black 1,241. International rugby coverage with Forklift Solutions, lifting you and your business to a higher level. Brand new breakers import Josiah Jordan-James doesn't believe statistics accurately show what he'll offer the club this season. The University of Tennessee product and USA under 18 representative joins coach Gordon Herbert's roster as the second of three imports on a 1-year deal. James says the league style and a desire to improve under Herbert lured him to Auckland, and he expects Breakers fans will appreciate his work ethic.
30: Giving 100% day in and day out, not just the game days, but here in practice, because this is where you get better. And being able to perform at the highest level, I pride myself on defense, being able to guard 1-5, and then being able to put the ball in the basket is huge.
28: The Wellington Phoenix have confirmed Macy Fraser is departing the club and won't see out the remaining 2 years of her contract. The first woman to play for the Football Ferns and their futsal equivalent made 7 substitute appearances for the Phoenix in last season's run to the A-League final after sitting out the opening months of the campaign to address her mental health. The Wellington Phoenix still have 17 players contracted for the upcoming season, with further squad announcements to follow before the team assembles for pre-season training early next month. I'm Dean McLaughlin. That's Newstalk ZB News and Sport with Fisher Funds, New Zealand's most trusted KiwiSaver provider. 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Tyler Adams is next.
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1: 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Starting off along Brougham Street, it is heavy in patches heading east from Lincoln Road. Westbound traffic also gets busy from Waltham to Deans Avenue. Slow run heading northbound from Moorhouse through to Fendleton. Over to Riccarton Road, heavy run both ways between Straven and Deans Avenue. Straven really slows down northbound from Riccarton heading through to Fendleton. 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
1: WeatherWatch 24/7 Nomad Service forecast for Christchurch. Patchy drizzle with some fine breaks today. The odd spot of rain appearing from this evening. Some northeasterly winds as well. An overnight low of 8 degrees tonight. Tomorrow, Thursday, partly cloudy with the chance of a shower until the evening. Northeasterlies dying out in the evening as well. High of 19 with a low of 4 degrees. To Friday, mostly fine but becoming cloudy in the evening. Southwesterly winds dying out in the evening as well. You can expect a high of 16 degrees on Friday, accompanied with an overnight low of 4 degrees.
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3: A very good afternoon to you. Welcome back into the show. It is 3:07. Great to have your company. We're going to put to bed the National Party situation. There'll be plenty more on that with Heather after 4:00. Because right now we are joined once again by Gareth Abdenor. He's an employment, workplace and information expert and director of Abdenor Employment Law. He joins us once a month to answer your questions. If you've got a problem in your workplace, if you're the boss, you've got a curly question you need answering, he is the man to chat to, and he joins us right now. Gareth, afternoon to you.
4: G'day, how you doing?
3: Very good. I bet you're happy you don't work in politics, Gareth.
4: I certainly am. Man, it's cutthroat.
3: Certainly is. Certainly is. I mean, it's been a full noise day. And just on that, a quick question that's come through straight away, Gareth, I'll put to you. It says, g'day, question for Gareth. Is unloyalty reason enough to fire some very naughty politicians in my National Party without fear of legal actions? Yours faithfully, Christopher Luxon, PM. It's not really.
4: Well, I'd be more than happy to assist our Prime Minister, but perhaps we'd do that off the air.
3: Yeah, fair enough too, mate, fair enough too. So keep your texts coming through on 9292, and he is taking your calls, 0800 80 10 80, always a very popular hour, so make sure you get in early. Now, before we get to some of the text questions coming through, Gareth, obviously we've been hearing a lot about AI and the disruption in the job market over the past 12 months, the past 18 months. Is that something you're seeing more and more in your job?
4: I am. I'm seeing it on a daily basis now, Tyler, both in terms of what people expected, which is a lot of jobs really aren't going to exist anymore, especially when they can be automated, when they can be absorbed by AI. And I don't think people have really realised potentially how big of an impact this is going to have, but I'm seeing it. I'm seeing it on a day-to-day basis. I guess what I'm finding even more interesting is the huge business risk that employers are running where employees are using these free, in inverted commas, AI tools, and they're putting client information in them, they're putting commercially sensitive information in them, and they don't really know where that information is going, how it's being used. And I think it's a huge risk that people aren't really live to yet.
3: Can businesses, or should businesses, be looking pretty closely at that, Gareth? You know, there's, if you're part of a business, particularly a big business, there's a lot of rules you've got to take into account when you're using technology or technology they've given you. Is that a part of it now, that when it comes to the use of AI, that may be something businesses should be looking at, an appropriate use and information you feed into these things?
4: Oh, definitely. I think it is really becoming a priority, and it's something that people really haven't thought enough about. Now, I mean, you'll remember a few years back, employees posting questionable content on social media was the talk of the day, and people eventually realised that what you do on social media could have consequences for your employment. Mm. And I think the same principle applies to use of AI. You know, before you suddenly put client information into ChatGPT or any of these other tools, you need to think about, A, should I be doing this? B, does my employer permit me to do this? And if so, what are the constraints?
3: Yeah,
4: because I can really see the potential for it to go horribly, horribly wrong.
3: It's a brave new world, Gareth, that's for sure. Right, taking your calls 0800 80 10 80, or if you want to send a text message 9292, Gareth is with us for around about another 40 minutes, so you better get in quick. A text here, Gareth says, hi, I have a small business and offered a new position to a new employee. They signed the contract and have just emailed to say that they've changed their minds. Do I have any comeback? If I did that after signing, they could sue me, says the texter.
4: Yeah. Wow. I guess the first comment I'd make is it sounds like this employer's maybe dodged a bullet, because someone who accepts a role and then at the last minute says they don't want it.
3: Yeah.

0: if this is the kind of person that's going to pull the pin at the 11th hour, I'm most probably not the kind of person you wanted.
1: Yeah, exactly. At that point, Gareth, can you say, you know, okay, fine, you don't want it. You've signed the contract. I'm going to dodge a bullet here. But then go back to the second person that you probably already said, really sorry you didn't get the job. At that point, are you legally allowed to go back to the person next in line, or do you have to go back to the whole palaver of posting the advert and all the rest of it?
0: Yeah, it really depends on what sort of industry you're in. If you're in the public sector, there's very strict rules as to the process that you have to follow, and I expect they would have to go through the whole dog and pony show again. In the private sector, yeah, you can definitely go to the person who was your second choice. You may have to butter them up, though, and explain that even though they were the second choice and weren't successful, actually, now there is an opportunity. So you might have to do some fancy talking there.
1: Yeah, very good. Right, taking your calls, 0800 80 10 80. Gareth Abdenor, Employment, Workplace and Information Expert and Director of Abdenor Employment Law, is with us for another 40 minutes. So if you've got an issue in your workplace or with an employee, or you've just got a curly question, here's a man to chat to right now. If you prefer to send a text, 9292 is that number. It is 13 past 3. Back in a few moments.
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16: 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Eden Park boss Nick Sauntner on Auckland bidding for the 2028 NRL Grand Final. And Jamie Kay, the kids' club.
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1: 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You're on with Gareth.
17: Hi, Gareth. Good afternoon.
0: Hi, David. How can we help?
17: Good, thank you. My partner is working in the hospitality industry. She's been working there for over 4 years now in an executive assistant role. When she joined the entity, they had a... The role was a full-time role, but when she applied and then she was shortlisted and went through the process, and because of her family commitments, she wasn't able to commit to the full hours. So they agreed to make her a wage employee, full-time, part-time. I don't know if that makes sense. But over the 3-4 years now, They are now

0: looking at de-establishing the role. However, they are not talking to her about de-establishing. I think they are conveniently frustrating her to leave. Does that qualify for a redundant?
1: Yeah, so there's quite a lot in that, David. If the employer is looking to disestablish the role, then they need to consult with your wife, and if they are unable to redeploy her to another position on a similar remuneration package, then it's likely that she would be made redundant. Now, if they are just frustrating her and making her life difficult and hoping she'll leave, then it may be that she has grounds for personal grievance. If they want to disestablish the role, they actually have to consult with her, and there's a process that they have to follow. So if they're not doing that, then, you know, as I always say on the show, she could ask them, she could say, do you have any plans for the role? Do you have an issue with the role? It's amazing what you can achieve by actually asking the right question. Sometimes, surprisingly, the other side tells you what they're thinking, and then you can make decisions based on that. Other times, it's a case of giving them enough rope and they end up hanging themselves with it by saying the wrong thing, which then is quite helpful. So I hope that helps. But yeah, raise it with them, see what they have to say.
0: Yeah, I just wanted to, because it seems to be heading to an orchestrated dismissal type of situation where I've advised her to keep diary notes of all the discussions that do take place, because it's annoying and quite, you know, it's a pretty large industry, and I mean, it's a large corporate organization. So
1: and that's good advice. You know, keeping notes of discussions is a good idea. The other thing that I sometimes suggest to people is if they're having discussions with you, so there isn't a paper trail, you know, sometimes you can follow it up with an email going, you know, it was good talking about X, Y, and Z. This is what I understood the situation is. And that way you've got a paper trail. Often in employment disputes, it's not necessarily what happened. It's what you can prove happened. And having either diary notes or emails can be very helpful with that. So good luck.
2: Yeah, good luck, David. All the best to you and your wife. 0800 80 1080 if you've got a question for Gareth. Text here, Gareth. Hi, I'm a part-time worker in an office job, 8.30 to 1.30pm. I've been told I can't eat at my desk and I need to take my half-hour break. That extends my day. Can they make me do that?
1: Yeah, this is one that comes up all the time. The Holidays Act sets out very clearly when an employee is entitled to a break, and sometimes employees don't want to take those breaks because that extends the day. Of course, it's a risk for the employer if they don't enforce those breaks, because I've dealt with a number of cases where employees don't want to take their breaks, and then a year or two down the track, they raise a claim saying, well, you haven't allowed me to take my breaks. I think based on the information given to us, yes, the employer can do that.
2: Yeah, very good. Right, keep those texts coming through on 9292 and your phone calls 0800 80 1080. We do prioritise calls, so if you've got a question for Gareth, that is the best way to get in. It's always very popular. Back very shortly, it is 21 past 3.
3: Hi, I'm Andrew Bell from Bell, Lamb and Trotter. A year after bringing water cremation to New Zealand, this gentler, more eco-friendly way to say farewell has been chosen by over 70% of families in our care. We're proud to be the first funeral home to offer this environmentally sensitive alternative, ensuring your loved ones are honoured in a way that reflects their values and wishes. Talk to us about water cremation or find out more at belllambtrotter.co.nz. We're here for you. Always.
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2: It is 23 past 3 and we're joined by Gareth Abdenor. He's an employment lawyer, expert and director of Abdenor Employment Law. So if you've got a question, he is the man to chat to. Let's go to Greg. You got a question around privacy for Gareth, Greg.
13: Yeah, thanks. I've got an employer, actually two of us, my colleague and I, we both resigned on the same day a number of years ago. Basically because our employer was doing something very dodgy. And we find now that, well, not so much him now, but my colleague, but when you put an application in for a job, the people you're applying for a job for, they actually make contact with them. And because we left him together, we resigned together to make a statement, he doesn't speak very highly of us, and I've never given him permission to do reference checks or anything, either the employers.
1: Yeah, that's an awful situation to be in, but both your ex-employer and your prospective new employer, it sounds like they're breaking the law. So you can't contact an applicant's previous employer unless they give you permission to do so. Now, often that permission is not express. It's they just put them as a referee in the CV or the application. Now, if you haven't done that, someone is not legally allowed to go and contact that previous employer. And you may have a claim against either or both of those parties for breaching your privacy. Pursuing a breach of privacy claim is something that can take a long time and often is not actually worth the effort, but you can put them on notice. From a practical perspective, it may be better thinking about when you apply for a job, who are you going to provide as referees and how are you going to deal with the fact that you don't want them to contact this previous employer? I often say to people, actually give an explanation like, I left that business under the following circumstances and so I don't want you contacting them, rather than just hoping that they will comply with their obligations. You know, we live in a village. The whole country is very small and often joke we've got 1.5 degrees of separation. And so people go, oh, well, I know Bob. I'll just give him a call, though that's not legal.
13: No, it's just very frustrating because you get to a point where you know they're about to employ you, but I actually have on my CV that referees are available on request.
1: Yeah, and I often see that. But, you know, I think given what's happening, it might be a good idea to front foot that more. Actually, put names of people that you're comfortable for them to contact, rather than just saying available on request.
2: It's a tough situation, Greg, but all the very best for that, and thank you very much for your phone call. So 0800 80 10 80, if you've got a question for Gareth, now is your opportunity. Quick text question here, Gareth. It says, hi, I left my job as a building apprentice 3 months ago on good terms with my employer, but he has not paid out my holiday pay, citing financial difficulties. I have tried to resolve this with him, but not getting anywhere. What advice would you have for me to resolve this? That's from Lucas.
1: Wow. I think it says it all. If the employer is saying they have financial difficulties and they can't pay out holiday pay, you know, that's a statutory payment that this employee, ex-employee, is entitled to. That sounds to me like this company or business is trading while being insolvent. If you can't pay things that are due, then you are insolvent and you should not be in business. What I often find is quite effective in a situation like this is to serve a statutory demand under the Companies Act on the business, if it's a company. If they don't pay the amount, then they risk being put into liquidation. It's amazing how often suddenly payment is received the very next day.
2: Yeah.
1: So if it's a company, that might be the way you want to go. If it's not a company, you might want to contact the labour inspector. Their details are available online, and I'm sure they'd be very interested in an employer that can't pay holiday pay.
2: Yeah, all the very best with that, Lucas. Keep those texts coming through. 9292 and 0800 80 1080 is the number to call if you've got a question for Gareth. He's with us for about another 25 minutes. In the meantime, headlines with Wendy coming up 29 past 3.
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3: With Your Ride, New Zealand's number one taxi app, download Your Ride today. Chris Luxon's held on as Prime Minister and national leader, but there's likely to be fallout from the party's recent turmoil. Luxon's leadership was put to a vote during a near 3-hour caucus meeting in Wellington this morning. Mental Health Minister and Waimakariri MP Matt Ducey says it's good news Luxon is staying in the job.
4: I think it was the right result, don't you agree? I mean, Christopher Luxon's a great guy and he won a confidence vote. We all back him.
3: Job ads are continuing to decline as unemployment continues to climb. Latest data from SEEK shows job ads fell 0.8% last month, a third consecutive month of decline. Southland police are appealing for witnesses after a crash in Grove Bush left two people injured, one critically on Monday night when a stock truck collided with a white station wagon. Police want to hear from any witnesses or those with dash cam footage from the area between 5 and 5.40. And Air New Zealand and Air Chatham's expand single ticket deal. Find out more at nzherald.co.nz. Tyler Adams has more.
5: Thank you very much, Wendy. And we are joined by Gareth Abdenor, employment lawyer, expert and director of Abdenor Employment Law, taking your calls and questions on anything related to your place of employment. Or if you're an employer, this is your opportunity. 0800 80 1080 is that number. Darren, you're on with Gareth.
6: Hi, Gareth.
7: Hi, Darren. What can we help with?
6: Yeah, hi. So just got a question, really. If I was earning a certain amount, $50,000-$60,000 a year, and I looked at, went to my IR account and realised that they'd only declared sort of $10,000, $11,000, you know, whatever it was of actually PAYE income.
7: Oh goodness.
6: You see what I mean? So the employer has
7: that's not ideal, is it?
6: No.
7: Well, I guess the first thing I would do is I would raise that with the employer, because is this an accident or is this someone being very dodgy? Of course, if they're being dodgy, what is the gain for them? Is this so that they don't have to pay PAYE, they don't have PAYE to pay? The first step, raise it with the employer, see what they have to say. Ask them to review it. If you don't get any luck there, then I would be getting some legal advice, because you need to tread carefully, because you don't want to be the one left holding the bag. I guess I'm interested, Darren, you know, do you get payslips? If you get payslips...
6: No payslips. So it's the whole thing.
7: Because, you know, if that is the case... Has the employer been deducting the money and not passing it on to IRD, or have they not been deducting the money from your wages? So it's one where I definitely want to tread carefully. You don't want to get on the wrong side of IRD. But yeah, raise it with the employer first and see what they have to say. But you're right to be concerned. That's a big red flag.
6: Yeah, okay.
5: Well, the very best, Darren. It is a tough situation to be in, but thank you very much for your call. G'day, Greg.
8: Yeah, g'day, Tyler and Gareth. My situation is I'm a salesperson, and I've got a quarterly bonus. Now, I've been employed with my current employer for over a year now, and basically I haven't seen any of that quarterly bonus in the first year I've been working there. I did hear a rumour that they didn't pay it out in the first year. And I think in January I did contact my manager to say, what is the story with our sales bonus? And didn't get any reply to that whatsoever. So I just wonder, look, obviously I've got to have a conversation with the company around this bonus going forward, but legally, what am I entitled to for that year that I've effectively missed out on? What is $24,000?
7: Yeah, that's a great question, and that's certainly not something to be sneezed at, is it? Greg, the first step, I suggest you look very carefully at the paperwork regarding the bonus scheme. You know, is there a bonus document or is it a clause in your employment agreement? And check very carefully how it's worded. That may actually answer your question as to when it's payable. Of course, a lot of these bonus schemes aren't worded as well as they could be, and they are a little bit ambiguous. In that case, you need to raise it and you need to say, well, hang on a minute, I asked the question back whenever you raised it, I never got a response. What is the story? Why have I not received this? It's supposed to be quarterly. And see how they explain it. The fact that they never responded to that first communication, that's a red flag. Firstly, under the duty of good faith, you would expect the employer to at least respond. You know, the response might not be the response you want, but there should be a response. So they're on the back foot already. So first step, look at the paperwork, see if you can actually work out, are you entitled to it or not? It may be that the wording answers it and says that it's only payable the year after or in arrears or something like that. If the answer's not there, raise it with the employer. And don't be afraid to say that you've previously raised it and you haven't had a response. As always, do it in as constructive a way possible, because even if you end up having to raise a claim, you want to be the reasonable one. It pays not to come in both barrels blazing.
8: Which I have a history of doing, but
7: so take a deep breath before you do it.
8: Well, look, my wife's an HR manager, so I do have to temper myself. She's always on my case. But look, I've got a colleague that works there as well, and he's in the same situation. We both discussed this, and I've told him that I think that this is unfair, and at the very least.
7: Yeah. So check the paperwork as a first step. Because, you know, it's always better to have more information rather than less going into a discussion like this, and then raise it with your employer. If the wording of the bonus scheme is ambiguous, then, you know, the law says that the party who drafted the contract is not the party that gets the benefit of any ambiguity. So, you know, you may be able to negotiate this. So good luck with that.
5: Thank you very much for your call, Greg. 0800 80 1080. If you've got a call for Gareth Ebdenor, now is your opportunity. He's only with us for about another 10 minutes. Text question here, Gareth, says, hi, as an employer, is there any way I can get notified if one of my staff loses their driver's license? We had an incident where our vehicle has been impounded because the driver's license was disqualified and we didn't know because they never told us.
7: Yeah. Yeah. That's not a situation you want to be in, especially if the employee drives work vehicles, and that could impact on insurance and all sorts of things. It's my standard practice in every employment agreement that I prepare, where the worker needs to drive, there's a clause in there that says within 24 hours or 48 hours of having the license suspended or revoked or any change in the license status, there's an obligation on the employee to notify the employer.
5: Right.
7: That doesn't necessarily mean that they will do it, but if they don't, they've breached the contract and potentially could end up being dismissed. So put the obligation on them. I do understand that there is a product out there that you can sign up to, which links in with land transport and notifies you when there's a change, but I haven't had direct involvement with that. So that might be something that you want to look into.
5: Yep, sounds very sensible. Right, back in a moment. It is 20 to 4, but taking your questions and calls on 0800 80 10 80. Back in a moment.
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5: 17 to 4, we're joined by Gareth Abdenor, employment lawyer and director of Abdenor Employment Law, taking your questions. Julie, how are you this afternoon?
17: I'm very well, thank you. And look, having handled HR and IR matters for a large company in Australia for 30 plus years, I take my hat off to you, Gareth. The level of expertise and advice you're giving is spot on. So your listeners are very, very fortunate to have you.
7: Well, that's very kind of you to say.
5: Nicely said, Julie.
17: He knows what he's talking about.
5: He certainly does.
17: There's just one piece of extra advice I think I'd add to those, especially those querying annual leave, or especially, heck, that guy whose IRD wages don't quite match what his employer has said. By all means, be respectful and courteous and all the rest of it and reasonable, but do put it in writing, because it's no good relying on, oh, well, you told me, blah, blah, blah. If you've got it in writing, you've got a paper trail. And
7: I agree wholeheartedly.
17: It's so important. Put it in writing and allow for the fact that perhaps you've misunderstood what they said. Would they please clarify? You know, all those sorts of phrases, but just put it in writing. Don't rely on verbal stuff, because they'll need to have a think about what they want to say to you too, rather than off the cuff.
7: Yeah, I agree. I think that's fantastic advice, Julie. As I often say to people, it's not what happened, it's what you can prove happened. Mm. And those aren't necessarily the same thing.
5: Yeah, very good. Julie, thank you very much. We'll get you back. That was lovely. Blaze, you're on with Gareth. What's your question?
18: Hey, good afternoon. Thank you for taking my call. I got injured at work and I was off work for 2 months, and then there was a gradual return to work plan agreed. The doctor allowed me to return to work 3 days a week for 2 months and then review. The company agreed to that. And after 2 weeks of the gradual to return, the company came and said to me, well, you've got excess leave. We're giving you 2 weeks notice. You have to go on annual leave now. Just want to know, can they force you to go on annual leave when they've agreed to the gradual return to work plan?
7: Yeah, so there's a couple of different things happening there, Blaze. Generally, a company can require an employee to take leave, and they only have to give 14 days notice, but they do have to act reasonably. And so I would be looking at how much leave have you actually got. If it's more than a few weeks, it may be reasonable for the employer to do that, especially where you're not able to do your role 100%. Of course, what is the impact of that going to be on your gradual return to work? So it's not a straightforward question. Often when people aren't 100% medically fit to do their role, that's actually a really good time for them to take some leave and use up some of that leave that is built up. So it really depends. If you don't think it's fair, if you don't think it's reasonable, have a discussion with your employer and explain why. But if you've got a big leave balance, this might actually be a reasonable thing for your employer to do.
5: Mm. All the very best, Blaze, and thank you very much for your phone call. Perry, we've got a couple of minutes. Gareth is standing by for your question.
19: Hey, Gareth. I've just got a quick question that follows on from the driving one you were talking about before. I got pulled up on my bike in a private motorbike, got a good ticket for it, and 2 weeks later I was called in by the company I work for. NZTA had sent my driving record, and please explain to my employer, mate. Is that legal? Are they allowed to put my, if it's a private matter, are they allowed to send that through to my employer?
7: Yeah, that's an interesting one, Perry. And I guess, I'm going to have to answer like a lawyer and say it really depends. It depends what your job is and what's in your employment agreement. That product that I talked about earlier in the show, where employers can sign up to that and get notified if something happens to your driving conditions. Perhaps that's got something to do with it. I would, however, expect an employer to consult with employees before they sign up to something like that. If your job involves driving, it may be that NZTA is able to inform them, but I would need more information. It definitely does sound odd, though. So
19: apparently, Garrett, because I looked into it too, just in the fringes to see what was going on. And when I actually had the meeting with my manager, he said it was because I have a truck license that triggered something. But I don't drive a truck for the business that I work for. I drive, private, one of their vehicles, but it's four-wheel drive, not a truck. And and like I say, I was pulled up on my bike in the weekend in a private matter, and it went through to, it was sent through, which I found a little bit strange, you know.
7: Yeah, I mean, that does sound strange on the face of it, but if the fact that you've got that commercial license and you do drive for work, whether you're driving a truck or not, maybe that's enough. Something I would need to look at closer. I ride a bike as well, and I guess it's just a reminder to maybe slow down a bit.
5: Mm. All the very best with that, Perry, and thank you very much for your question. I think we've got time for a very quick text question here, Gareth. This one, hi, Mark here. We have a few employees in our company, and unfortunately the workload is starting to quiet down. Could you please point me in the right direction as to the best place to get advice and the correct process we need to follow if we are considering making redundancies?
7: Yeah, a great question, and it's always good when people ask in the beginning rather than after it's all gone pear-shaped. As a starting point, look at the employment.govt.nz website. There's a lot of good advice on there, but, you know, redundancies are a tricky process to get right and easy to get wrong. I suggest you contact your whoever you use for your legal advice, the company's lawyer, and get them to recommend an employment lawyer that can give you specific advice. That's the way to minimise your risk.
5: Brilliant. Gareth, fantastic as always. We've got full phone lines, and unfortunately we've run out of time, so hopefully we'll keep those guys for next time you're in about a month, but have a great couple of weeks, and we'll see you back here soon.
7: Sounds good. Thanks, Tyler.
5: That is Gareth Abdenor, employment lawyer, workplace and information expert, director of Abdenor Employment Law. If you need to get a hold of him and you need to seek some professional advice, just go to his website, abdenorlaw.nz. He's brilliant, as you've just heard. And I've got to say this part, the content of this segment is general in nature and is not legal advice. Any information discussed is not intended to be a substitute for obtaining specific professional advice and shouldn't be relied upon as such. Right, back very shortly. It is 9 to 4.
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5: 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That is almost us for another day. But I got an email from a gentleman called Andrew Williams. He's a former MP and mayor of the North Shore. And I did tell Andrew I'd read out his email. It's in relation to Christopher Luxon and the National Party. And here it is. It's his own thoughts. But he said, the problem with our parliament is that too many MPs are party hacks. Many of them have been electorate staff or have worked as staff in parliament. Examples of Erica Stanford, who was MP. Murray McCully's staff member in his East Coast Bays electric office for quite some years. Chris Bishop worked for Stephen Joyce and Jerry Brownlee. Nicola Willis worked for John Key and Bill English. Jacinda Ardern was a former Labour staffer for Helen Clark. Chris Hipkins worked for Trevor Mallard and Helen Clark, and there's plenty of others. They worked as party hacks, are ambitious and have aspired to be greater things, eventually becoming MPs. So it's questionable, Andrew Williams says, as to the real reasons why they manoeuvre into higher and higher positions in each party and who they need to tread on to be successful. He finishes with, I expect the knives will be out again for another coup in National at some stage, as there have been similar coups in Labour as well. That was from Andrew Williams, former MP and Mayor of the North Shore. So thank you very much for your email, Andrew. And on that note, after 4 o'clock with Heather, of course, she will bring you all the analysis of today's leadership spill and what happens to the party now they have locked in Luxon for the November election. What a great show today. Thank you to everybody who texted in and gave me a phone call over the last 4 hours. Really enjoyed today, and we'll do it all again tomorrow at midday. Going out, I will survive. Gloria Gaynor, I don't need to say too much about this. Of course, Christopher Luxon has survived again for now. And whether that's put the end of it until November the 7th, we will wait and see. Have a great rest of your Wednesday night. As I say, I'll see you back here from midday tomorrow.

0: ANZ's biggest light show is making its way to Christchurch. 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
9: It's 4 o'clock. I'm Wendy Petrie. Suggestions heads will roll over Chris Luxon's latest leadership challenge, but not straight away. The Prime Minister survived a confidence vote of his caucus, the second in 4 months. He called for an urgent meeting to address recent reports of discontent among National MPs, potentially plotting to overthrow him. In a 52-second press conference, Luxon declared he has the backing of the full party. Senior political correspondent Barry Soper told Tyler Adams, Luxon now has to suffer the detractors and can't penalise them in the short term.
10: Certainly after the election, he can deal out some pretty tough medicine to those people who have been undermining his leadership.
9: National MPs reiterated they were 100% behind the Prime Minister while leaving Parliament. Many did not say whether or not they voted in favour of Chris Luxon retaining his leadership.
11: We're united and fully behind the Prime Minister.
12: Of course I did. I always said I supported the leader and I continue to do so.
13: To be honest, no one likes to be distracted.
14: What happens in caucus stays in caucus.
9: Former Labour leader Phil Goff believes there are still cracks within National's caucus. He says calling for a vote of confidence suggests there is a question about whether there actually is confidence. Goff says the purported challengers are amongst the Prime Minister's best performing ministers.
15: To dismiss your best performing ministers because they're unhappy with your performance wouldn't be a good look for the Prime Minister. I don't think that's an option open to him.
9: Destruction across West Colombia a day after its violent 7.4 magnitude quake. It hit the province of Choco yesterday morning, with the death toll rising above 200 and many more injured. Dramatic footage shows a baby being rescued from the rubble in a city more than 200 kilometres south of the epicenter. CNN's David Culver's in Pereira near the epicenter and says the damage is extensive.
16: You can look inside at someone or multiple people's apartments. You see a bathroom, living room, bedroom, and then I think somebody's shower curtain is right here on the ground.
9: MFAT says 16 New Zealanders are registered with safe travel in Colombia, though none are requesting consular assistance. Job ads are continuing to decline as unemployment continues to climb. Latest data from SEEK shows job ads fell 0.8% last month, the third consecutive month of decline. Business reporter Michael Sergel runs through the key trends.
17: The job market isn't as tough as it was a year ago, but it is tougher than it was earlier this year. The West Coast, Marlborough, Hawke's Bay and Otago are the only regions still recording jobs growth, driven by hospitality, tourism and construction. Mining and engineering are the only industries where jobs are continuing to steadily climb.
9: New Zealanders are craving long-term certainty about our retirement savings settings. A Curia poll commissioned by the Financial Service Council found 54% support increase in KiwiSaver percentages gradually over time. Council Chief Executive Kirk Hope says it's something which shouldn't be politicised.
18: Majority backing amongst National, Labor, ACT, New Zealand First, Green and Opportunity voters, so it's really across the Parliament.
9: The default rate increased to 3.5% on April 1st this year, and it's scheduled to rise to 4% in 2028.
19: The News Talk ZB Sport. Coach Andrew Webster has revealed the haka the Warriors debuted in Indigenous Round will return in the future. The NRL communities responded warmly to the haka led by James Fisher-Harris and Aaron Clark, with the club's Australians revealing it helped them feel more connected as a unit. Webster says the haka will be reserved for special occasions.
20: You'll probably see it for milestones when players leave, play 200 games. I think the players are getting more confident with it. But it's not something we're going to love the All Blacks every test match. It has a place and a time because it's special.
19: NRL coverage with Pit Stop. Save up to $100 with this month's break special. Forwards coach Jason Ryan believes the All Blacks have taken a significant step forward during the 54-0 hammering of the Sharks, but he's not getting carried away with the impressive performance in rain-struck Durban. Ryan was pleased with how the ABs lifted their physicality compared to the opening win of the tour, especially with defending the driving and mauling of the big Sharks pack.
21: We really wanted to put a lot of work into, some of our maul defence. I still think we've got a lot of room for improvement in the accuracy of our decision-making at times. I think we did make a step forward, but by all means, we've still got a bit of work to do on that.
19: Unwanted All Blacks loose forward Duplessis Karifi has been named to start at second five once again for Wellington in tomorrow night's NPC clash against North Harbour in the capital. Richie Moonga hasn't been called up for the All Blacks tour of South Africa just yet, named to start at first five for Canterbury in their Ramphilly Shield defence against Bay of Plenty in Christchurch. The Steamers have made one change, just one change to their lineup. Regan Ware replacing fellow All Blacks seven-star Joe Weber on the wing with six frontline wingers all unavailable. And one cap, Wallabies wing Darby Lancaster will make his debut for Hawke's Bay in their match against Auckland at Eden Park. I'm Dean McLaughlin. That's News Talk ZB News and Sport with Fisher Funds, New Zealand's most trusted KiwiSaver provider. It's 4:05. Heather Duplessis-Allen is next.
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22: 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Starting on Brougham Street, traffic is moderate heavy westbound between Gasson and Selwyn. Eastbound is heavy in patches from Barrington to Waltham. Papanui Road is slow northbound from Maryvale to Ennis. Busy again from Bly's, continues along to Main North Road. Rickerton Road, heavy in patches both ways between Deans Ave and Matipoa Street. Listen to all your favorite podcasts for free. 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Time saver traffic and travel.
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23: Weather Watch 24/7, your Met Service forecast for Christchurch. Patchy drizzle with some fine breaks today. The odd spot of rain appearing from this evening, some northeasterly winds as well. An overnight low of 8 degrees tonight. Tomorrow, Thursday, partly cloudy with the chance of a shower until the evening. Northeasterlies dying out in the evening as well. High of 19 with a low of 4 degrees. To Friday, mostly fine but becoming cloudy in the evening. Southwesterly winds dying out in the evening as well. You can expect a high of 16 degrees on Friday, accompanied with an overnight low of 4 degrees.
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24: Afternoon, welcome to the show. Coming up today, former National Party Minister Maurice Williamson on Luxon beating them again. Thomas Coughlin on why the coup failed. Westpac's chief economist on the job numbers in Eden Park's boss on the possibility of Auckland hosting the 2028 NRL Grand Final.
8: Heather Duplessis-Allen.
24: So Chris Luxon stared them down and survived.
0: again. Now, it sounds like what happened is that both contenders, both of them who thought they were contenders, Erica Stanford and Chris Bishop, were reasonably confident they had the numbers to roll Luxon yesterday afternoon. But then things swung Luxon's way early evening. About 8 o'clock, I got a text that suggested the coup was falling apart and Luxon was shoring up his numbers. The people who were defecting from him defected back to him. And by this morning, the confidence, the camp that had the confidence was his. The confidence had shifted back to him. It looks like, if I could put this really simply, it looks like that coup fell apart because of egos. Because neither Chris Bishop nor Erica Stanford was prepared to go second on the ticket. They actually needed to work together if they wanted to have the numbers. They needed to coalesce around one of them. But they couldn't because both of them wanted to be the leader. And so what happened in the end is neither of them got to be the leader. Now, I cannot say to you today the caucus has made the wrong call to back Chris Luxon. Because like I said yesterday, either choice was a really risky choice and a very difficult choice to make. But the situation the National Party is in today is the worst situation of all, which is that the National Party has again, for the second time, told the country that they do not fully back their man. And then they've left him there to do the job again. No one is going to believe the false show of unity of them all standing behind Chris Luxon for 75 seconds while he told us his caucus was unified. It doesn't take 3 hours in a caucus room to establish that you're unified. It takes 5 minutes. 3 hours is what it looks like when there is not enough unity. The people behind this coup, and this time it is actually Erica Stanford, not Chris Bishop. The people behind this coup should reflect on what they've done here. They have just blown the arms and legs off their prime minister, and then they have pushed him out there to try and win the election for them again because they couldn't get past their own egos to do a coup properly. You know, there's only one thing worse than a coup on a prime minister, and that is a failed coup on a prime minister because you do all the damage and you got nothing shiny and bright to show for it. This is going to hurt National. Mark my words, this is going to hurt National. National will probably bleed votes to their coalition partners over the next 3 months. I'm still not convinced it loses National the election, but it makes that more likely, doesn't it? They only have themselves to blame for what comes next.
8: Heather Duplessy-Allen.
0: 9292 is the text number, standard text fees apply. Hit me with your text, let's get into it. And as I say, Morris Williamson and Thomas Coughlin after 5 o'clock. Oh, Barry Soper, obviously, who I am very indebted to now, in about half an hour's time. Now, a caravan park in the Christchurch Red Zone has been given the green light. The park is going to be on Red Zone land near the Avon River in New Brighton. It's going to be open to members of the Caravan Park Association. The co-governance committee overseeing the land voted unanimously in favour of the park. Celeste Donovan is a Christchurch City Councillor and is with us now. Hi, Celeste.
1: Hey, thanks for having me.
0: So is the park a done deal?
1: I think we're most of the way there, but there's still a bit to resolve, so they have to go through a resource consent process.
0: And then? Is that it?
1: Oh, that's pretty much it. So
0: That's easy. Resource consent's like that, eh? Really easy process. Done deal.
1: Exactly. I mean, they've been through this before. I mean, they've got a model that they apply to all these motorhome association parks. So they've done a bit of due diligence. They know what they're getting into. So I think the way forward should be pretty straightforward from their end. Of course, council can always get in their way, but I think there is quite a bit of support for the proposal across council. And you would have seen that yesterday.
0: Now, I thought that I heard in the news the other day that we're busy evicting people from the red zone to make way for a wetland. Are we not?
1: I think there's a bit of confusion as to sort of where in the red zone this is. So the red zone's about four times the size of Hagley Park, so it's a pretty big bit of land. And this area is in a different bit of the red zone. It's got a bit of a different history. It's been used as a sort of a dump site for contractors since the early 20th century, and it's not accessible to the public. So it's not been used for any other purpose, and it's contaminated. So it does make sense on the site to lease it out for this purpose, I think.
0: So, hold on, do caravan owners want to sit on top of contaminated land, do they?
1: If you're in a caravan park, I don't think it matters too much because you're not really sort of, it's not a home, it's a transitional space. Yeah. You park there for a few days and you move on.
0: So you're not there long enough to really be affected by it, is that about it?
1: Well, not unless you're digging a hole in the ground and creating a sandpit, but I mean, it's a similar setup to what they've got in Kaipui, which is incredibly popular.
0: Yeah. So it just strikes me that it does feel a bit odd, doesn't it? That we've got a whole bunch of people who are living in their cars and being told they have to move on, and then we're creating a caravan park. Should we not, if we're doing something like this, should we not also be creating some space for these people who clearly need a home as well?
1: I think it's understandable why people draw that comparison, but I think it's important to say that the sites are quite different and they've got different histories. So on the one hand, you've got a bit of land that's being leased for a transitional purpose and it's being paid for by New Zealand Motorhome Association. So there's no cost to council. And in fact, it'll probably save council some money because we maintain that site, which isn't being used for anything except for a gravel yard on one side. On the other side of the river, which is quite low-lying. It's returning to wetlands because it is not a suitable place for people to live. And it is in the regeneration plan for wetlands over the long term. That's not a suitable place for people to be living long term. And I think it makes sense to be looking at other sites for people, but this isn't the right site for them, the Bexley site that they're currently staying at. So there is a commitment by council to work with other partners on where people might go. But ultimately, we want to move people into housing. That's the best long-term place for people.
0: Yeah. All right. Interesting. Celeste, thank you very much. Really appreciate it. Celeste Donovan, Christchurch City Councillor. Heather, I hope it's not going to break the bank buying the whistle.

0: and I think he'll get more support. Now, interesting, because I've been tossing this up today. I think you have to, like, honestly, you even if you don't like him, you have to have some grudging respect for him, right? And if you do like him, your respect goes up a lot more. Because imagine having to stare this down twice. Like, and it's coming from a different quarter. Last time it was Chris Bishop and his lot who were doing it. By the sounds of things, this time it's Erica Stanford and Chris Pink doing it. And so now you've got enemies all around, and you still manage to come out every time and stare them down. I reckon if I was him, I would have just thrown in the towel yesterday and said, bugger it, you can have it, off you go, and kind of kept my CV in reasonable nick. And yeah, but no, he stares them down. He's got the metal, good on him. I don't think that there is, I just can't see that there's a flood of support to him for this. There may be tiny bit, some women like a little bit of a sympathy vote. Maybe a bit of a sympathy vote for a hot minute. We'll see what happens, but we'll talk about the polling impact later on in the show. Just quickly, update on the Polkinghorne situation. This is the coroner's inquest into the death of his wife, Pauline Hannah. It's been adjourned for the day. The family of Pauline Hannah was supposed to cross-examine Philip Polkinghorne today. That has now been adjourned, and that's not going to happen. This is because the coroner wants to get hold of the raw footage of that documentary that was on TV3. You remember the one that had old Tits McGee on it, the hooker? So the coroner's, there's a part of the law where she can actually order this kind of stuff, and she's used the law to order the documentary makers to hand over the footage. And it's about 4 hours of footage. And this is the raw footage from interviews that were done in 2022. It's going to take apparently about a day to get the footage. So let's see what happens yesterday. But that's just put the brakes on that for the day. Quarter past.
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0: All right, so there's a little bit of talk about us possibly actually in Auckland hosting the 2028 NRL Grand Final. I feel like this, is this more hopeful than it is real? I'm going to talk you through that when I get a chance. It's 18 past four.
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0: Darcy Watergrave, Sports Talk host, is with us. Hello, Darcy.
2: Yeah, I think some high-ranking Catholics turning up and getting in the way of everything. Isn't that the case with the NRL Grand Final?
0: Who's the high-ranking Catholic?
2: Oh, the Pope.
0: Oh, yeah. Like the highest ranking.
2: The highest ranking Catholic lives up there somewhere, doesn't he? So yeah. I'm told. Right, there you go.
0: I mean, what would you rather go and see, the Pope or the NRL?

0: NRL Grand Final.
1: NRL Grand Final.
0: Oh, me too.
1: I've already seen NRL Grand Finals. Never seen the Pope. Although I did go to his place once.
0: Did you?
1: Yeah.
0: Oh, the Vatican City.
1: Yeah, I rolled
0: loser.
1: Through.
0: Hey, I'll tell you what.
1: Yeah.
0: The least surprising news of the day, and really we needed some not surprising news today, was the All Blacks beat the Sharks.
1: Yeah, and they tore them apart, which is all well and good. It was 54-0, and we've got Jason Ryan on the show tonight. I caught up straight after the game, had a yarn about what he felt about that game. Look, that was a good result, but you've got to take into account their opposition. It was a post-training run. They were great for 10 minutes and they just lost interest. But credit to the All Blacks. They produced a lot of good stuff that I think everybody wanted to see. So it's on the way up. Mm. Definitely not the finished product, but showed signs of learning lessons and applying those lessons. So I think there's a lot of good to come out of that. But that'll all come to pass.
0: How did Martin Nonu go?
1: How did Martin Nonu go?
0: Yeah, how'd he go?
1: He tried to kill Ruben Love.
0: Yeah?
1: Smash! Like, don't get in the way of Martin Nonu. Ruben, go over there. You're too valuable to us.
0: Even at his age, he was still smashing them.
1: You should see the state of him. You think I've got a good body for an old man.
0: He's a solid unit, isn't he?
1: I just compared myself to Martin Nonu.
0: I know, you did. I was, not going to say anything.
1: So don't.
0: Hey, so RNZ has finally published what we've been saying for... I think about a week now, which is that Ali Williams and Adam...
1: That's been rumoured for 2 or 3 weeks.
0: Yeah.
1: It's been, but no one could prove it or say anything, or they didn't really know.
0: Well,
1: but
0: they did last Wednesday, though, didn't
1: they? Well, they... What's happening? Is it? But yeah. I've tried to get hold of Netball New Zealand. In fact, I have got hold of Netball New Zealand, but I'm not allowed to get hold of anyone else from Netball New Zealand because non-disclosures. They can't say anything.
0: Oh, yeah?
1: So they won't comment. They sent me a statement going, blah, blah, blah, blah, blah, nothing.
0: So is this why Ali Williams and Anna Mowbray are not talking as well?
1: You'd expect that's the case. Okay. They've been told, we're going to sign this too. You can't say anything.
0: Yeah.
1: And I expect that Ali quite likes to talk.
0: Yeah.
1: And maybe the Department of Wife has said, bro...
0: Well, if there's NDAs, mate.
1: Yeah,
0: they're privy to the NDAs as well. They're subject to it. So what's their motivation? Because somebody said to me, and I don't know if it's true or not, but they've got girls who play netball and they want to save the sport, basically, as a result.
1: Well, it could be that. It could be an ego project, maybe. I mean, how many bazillionaires own football clubs, right? It's just, beautiful. I've got an entire competition. Beat that.
0: But Darcy also, I mean, the turnaround job there must be the easiest turnaround job. You have got hundreds of thousands of people in this country who are deeply invested in a sport and yet it cannot turn a profit. Like, that suggests that...
1: There's something not right. And I think that Jenna Wharton, first day today behind the desk, that's the new CEO of Netball New Zealand. That's her first job she's got. That's like, she's got a lot on her plate. The problem here is, like with Silver Lake, when NZR went, look, money, and they just ran at it and didn't really think about what might happen if they hit it, they're probably still going, what do we actually do? So very, very careful. Netball New Zealand got their back to the wall. They're definitely in dire straits, but they don't need you to a decision that might end up costing them way too much long run.
0: Mm.
1: But when you look globally, you've got boards and you've got sports boards that run the top level and they run the grassroots and they leave the middle to the professionals, and maybe that's what they should be doing. But just tread carefully. And talking about that, tonight I've got a guy, Colin Smith, on the show. He's an Australian broadcast negotiator, and he's going to talk us through all the fish hooks and barbed wire traps, because there's a number of Australian sports have tried to do the same thing. But it's not worked yet.
0: Thanks, Darcy.
1: Plenty
0: Darcy Waldegrave, Sports Talk Host. We'll be back at 7. It's 4:22.
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3: The burgers are better at BK. Starting on Main South Road, there's roadworks by Marshes and Pound Road causing slight delays westbound. On Brougham Street, it's moderate heavy westbound from Colombo to Selwyn, and eastbound moderate heavy patches from Barrington to Waltham. Rickerton Road, heavy patches both ways between Yaldhurst and Deans Ave. Papanui Road, heavy northbound Maryvale to Innes. From flame-grilled Whoppers to crispy chicken, the burgers are better at Burger King. Time-saver traffic and travel.
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0: Now, we're talking to Wilhelmina O'Keefe about her new special series of the SME Stream podcast, which is Common Grounds by Nespresso Professional. How are you going there, Wills?
16: I'm really well, thank you.
0: I'm very pleased to hear that. So your new special, Common Grounds by Nespresso Professional, has just launched. Tell us about it.
16: Yeah, 100%. It's a series we've created with Nespresso Professional, and the aim was to understand the workplace culture in SMEs and business around New Zealand. It's been such a privilege to step inside some of Aotearoa's most loved businesses, exploring their culture, business and origin stories, and how coffee helps to bring people and ideas together. Now, I know that it's no secret that the coffee machine is a big part of most of our workdays and workplaces, and these businesses have actually likened it to the new water cooler, you know, the hub in the middle of the office where there's less formality, where casual chats can be had, and which I'm told can actually often be where the best ideas are formed and where culture is strengthened. It's also been really cool to see how these well-known brands have grown and scaled, all while maintaining that company culture that they established way back in the early days.
0: Yeah, sounds really interesting. Who have you got to, lined up to speak to?
16: Such a great lineup. A massive broad range of businesses. I've spoken to Tax Traders, which is run by an incredible husband and wife duo, multi-generational and family-run business Signature Homes. Blunt Umbrellas, which, by the way, just celebrated their 20th anniversary this year. Scapegrace, they're the guys behind what I'm told is some of the best Kiwi whiskey, vodka and gin, and fashion brand Sills & Co, as well as Nespresso themselves.
0: Very cool. Wilhelmina, thank you very much. You can listen on iHeart or wherever you get your podcasts. Just search for Common Grounds in the SME stream and you will find them. And that was Wilhelmina O'Keefe.
2: 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It's Heather Duplessy-Allen Drive with One New Zealand. 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Newstalk ZB.
0: Yeah, a couple of interesting points. I'm pleased for our Prime Minister. The attempted coup seems to have been orchestrated by the ever-left-leaning media, and I hope they pull their heads in. Well, like I said yesterday, this is not a media orchestration, right? This was orchestrated from within the National Party, and the media simply reported on what was happening. Speaking of which, ever left-leaning Thomas Coughlin. He'll be with us and tell us what... Because as I said at the start, things clearly went wrong for the coup people, and we'll find out from him after 5 o'clock. On the NRL Grand Final, so as Darcy was just mentioning, the NRL Grand Final, there's a bit of a clash between that in Sydney and Pope Leo visiting Sydney in 2028. Now, the question is whether we can swoop in here and take it. I really don't rate our chances. Like, I mean, you never know. Something could happen. But surely to God, some other big city in Australia is just going to get it. I mean, take, for example, Melbourne. What's the capacity of the MCG? It's like 100,000 versus the capacity of Eden Park, 50,000. I mean, I don't really rate our chances, but we'll have a chat to Eden Park's boss after 5:30 and see if he's got something up his sleeve. That man's always got something up his sleeve. Stand by for that. News is next.
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1: 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A ride in the Daisy would be right up his street, in charge of the world from the passenger seat.
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7: It's 4:30. I'm Wendy Petrie. Labour's leader won't be drawn on whether he's pleased Chris Luxon remains National's leader, but says the party is in disarray. Luxon survived a confidence vote at today's urgent caucus meeting, called after speculation of a challenge. Chris Hipkins says he's not worried who's in charge.
8: That's completely irrelevant. The National Party should be focused on the things that actually matter to New Zealanders. We've got Kiwis struggling with the cost of living.
7: National's Tom Rutherford says the caucus is unified behind Luxon.
9: He's a great people person and a great down-to-earth family man, great father, great leader of the National Party.
7: Hundreds of witness statements, ballistic data and explosives reports are amongst the growing amount of evidence against Sydney's Bondi Beach attacker. 25-year-old Naveed Akram is accused of targeting a crowd celebrating Hanukkah last December, killing 15 and injuring dozens. The second attacker, his father, was shot dead by police. Prosecutors have been given until the end of October to add to their brief of evidence, which already includes 800 witness statements and data from seven electronic devices. Fire and Emergency says it received calls for 17 incidents during today's hour-long Professional Firefighters Union strike from midday. It's calling on the union to return to the negotiating table. To sport, coach Andrew Webster says the Warriors will perform the haka in the future, but the cultural icon will be reserved for Indigenous rounds and special milestone occasions, not unveiled every week. The Wellington Phoenix and Football Ferns midfielder Macy Fraser have amicably parted ways with 2 years left on the 24-year-old's contract. I'm Wendy Petrie. That's Newstalk ZB News and Sport with One New Zealand, awarded New Zealand's best mobile network. It's 4:32. Heather Duplessy-Allen is next.
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10: 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Starting on Brougham, traffic is moderate heavy both ways between Barrington and Waltham. Ferry Road is heavy eastbound from Moorhouse to Aldwyns. And Main South Road, we've got roadworks by Marshes and Pound Road causing heavy delays westbound. On Rickerton Road is heavy patches both ways between Yaldhurst and Deans. Canterbury Monuments, save now $600 off beautiful grey stone. Google Canterbury Monuments. Time saver traffic.
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17: I'm so glad I
18: Heather, the biggest crowd ever at the MCG was Billy Graham, the US evangelist. Simon, that's a weird fact. One that I appreciate. Thanks very much. Looks like the Murdochs have missed out on buying back into the New Zealand media market. It's being reported today that they haven't been able to buy MediaWorks. It's been sold off to an Australian media company, Sports Entertainment Group, instead, and they've paid $130 million for it. They've still got to go through the OIO, the Overseas Investment Office and stuff, but if it gets all of that approval, October 1. Deal done. Barry Soper's with us in 10 minutes time, 24 away from 5.
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18: The confirmed death toll from the Colombian earthquake has now risen to 254. An NGO called Project Hope is in Colombia helping with the rescue efforts.
19: Geographically, this is a huge area that has been impacted. Many cities, and including a very difficult terrain on the other side, Western Mountains, all the way down into the Pacific Ocean.
18: Albo's famous, but it's really infamous, isn't it? Infamous podcast is back in the headlines again. One Nation and the Coalition have called on him to apologise to the Japanese Prime Minister, because you'll remember that in the podcast, Albo mentioned the melons the Japanese Prime Minister had given him as a gift.
20: Vicky. Got a couple of melons.
21: She brought two,
20: as you do.
21: She just came in looking like Pamela Anderson.
20: She brought two.
21: Yes, really.
20: And they're beautiful.
18: Ooh, Albo's cabinet minister said he doesn't need to apologise.
22: This is rubbish. The fact that the Liberal Party seem to be distracted by this, I think, shows they're not fit to govern here.
18: And finally,
23: born through a party in the county jail.
18: A tourist searching for accommodation in the Philippines has narrowly avoided a spell in prison. The woman messaged the Bagyao City Jail's Facebook page asking if they had any rooms available, and when the jail staff messaged her back informing her that the Bagyao City Jail is a women's prison, the traveller withdrew her inquiry. Well, I suppose you do get 3 square meals a day and a roof over your head, so it's not half bad.
5: International correspondence with NZI Insurance. Peace of mind for New Zealand business.
18: Dan Mitchinson, US correspondent, is with us. Hello, Dan.
24: Hello, Heather.
18: So what about Trump getting on the catering truck?
24: Oh, boy, this is just exploded in the last few hours. I mean, this happened as he left Turkey back on July 8th. We're only finding out about it right now. And this came a day or so after we started more strikes on Iran. And what happened is he initially boarded the presidential 747. You had the cameras, you had the reporters, everybody saw him go up and into the plane. And then he and several aides reportedly slipped out another door and into an airport catering truck, and that transported them to an Air Force C-32A, I believe. And meanwhile, you had staff and White House reporters still on plane. This was because there was apparently a credible security threat to the president.
18: Now, how was it that we found out about – and the credible, by the way, the credible security threat is an Iranian assassination plot, wasn't it?
24: It was. It was. And people are saying, well, stuff like this just never happens. But, you know, he's not the first president that this has happened to. Back in, I believe it was 2000, President Clinton flew from India to Pakistan in an unmarked plane following Air Force One because there had also been a security threat against him. So it has happened. At the time, there was only one reporter, I believe she was working for USA Today, who actually knew about it. The White House took her aside and said, we're going to have to do this extraordinary security measure. We're keeping it quiet until we land. And, you know, she's speaking out about this right now. But this kind of caught everybody by surprise over here.
18: Now, how was it that we found out about this?
24: Because the Washington Post released a story. They had some insiders from the White House. They did a little digging around, and they found out that that this had happened. And then people started looking at the video and connecting the dots. And, you know, it's understandable, I suppose. People are saying if you have a credible security threat, you know, this assassination attempt, like you mentioned. But there's still some blowback because I think the original plane was used as this decoy. And you have questions about the decision to keep the journalists and the staff, like I mentioned, on board. On what officials considered, you know, such a threat. So there are a few upset people about this.
18: What are the concerns about the wine sales?
24: In California, they are tanking right now. We've hit a 20-year low in some areas. We're a major producer and exporter of wine through the world. Canada has been a big market for us. They account for about 40%. They've cut back because of tariffs. We send some your way, too, to New Zealand, although you guys export a lot more to us. But slower sales and the tariffs mean we're not buying as much of your wine these days. And unfortunately, the wineries aren't doing well over here because they need so much water. And we've had so much heat and the fires over here, wine is very expensive to produce. So what you have now are farmers that are growing agave, which is a lot cheaper and it doesn't require as much water. And it's used for making tequila, which is seeing a big surge in sales over here now.
18: I mean, it's captured the zeitgeist, hasn't it? Because everybody that I know is drinking cocktails and tequila and spirits now instead of wine.
24: Well, I guess your economy is doing a lot better than ours. you do produce quite a bit down, I know, in the South Island as well as the North as well, too. But it's one of those things.
18: It wasn't a finances thing. It's simply a preference thing now, isn't it? Like wine is kind of I would have thought wine is kind of on the tail end of its popularity, like it's on the dip down.
24: Well, it is. I mean, people do over here still. I mean, Northern California especially has a very big wine culture, especially with Napa Valley. And you get a lot of tours over here. And there are parts of the country where you do have wine is a very big, tourism industry as well, even up in Washington. So it's more of a lifestyle, you know, over here than I think it is in a lot of other parts of the world.
18: Hey, Dan, thanks very much. As always, appreciate it, mate. Look after yourself. This is Dan Mitchinson, U.S. correspondent, 19 away from 5.
5: Heather Duplessy-Allen.
18: Do you remember the lad who tattooed the word notorious across the lower half of his face and then got mocked by 50 Cent for it? Remember that guy? And like, he just like went to town on the media coverage that he got for it. Why he got mocked for it was a particularly ugly tattoo. It's kind of like if you don't know who I'm talking about, like, where have you been? But it's kind of in the shape of a bandana across his face. So, you know, you can kind of like imagine like it's supposed to replicate a bandana and this is notorious and it's a home job. I feel like it was his brother or somebody who did it for him. And he got mocked by 50 Cent because everybody looked at it and went, hey, you're going to land a job with that crap on your face. And then he felt bad about it. And then he went public and said he wanted to remove it because he wanted to turn his life around. And then a whole bunch of people donated money to, and then he never got it taken off. Anyway, update on his story. He has just been released from prison. Oh, because that all fell apart. Like, he didn't turn his life around, did he? He bashed his girlfriend really badly, and then an old guy tried to save, I think it was in Hawke's Bay, and an old guy tried to save her that night, and then he bashed the old guy really badly, and so he went to jail. Anyway, he's just been released from prison early because he's left the mongrel mob now, and he's given up his past of violence, he says. He was sentenced to 8 years, and that happened 4 years ago, and he's obviously served less than half of that, so we're running a UK-type situation here where, you know, you don't have to actually do the time that you're sentenced for now. You can't. Anyway, why the parole board have let him out is because he says he's given his patch back and he's given up his past of violence. I just hope that the parole board are not made fools on this one, because this is not the first time that old mate Notorious has given up his violent past, is it? Because he gave up his violent past when he was supposed to take the tattoo off, and then he gave up his violent past in 2021 when he was going to become a fitness instructor. And oh look, 2026, he's doing it again. We'll see how that goes, because I don't know about you, but I find him quite easy to spot in a crowd. So, yeah, I think we'll know if he's in trouble again. Somehow, I think we'll recognise him. 17 away from 5, Barry Soap is next.
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18: Right, we've got Maurice Williamson, the former National Party Minister, followed by the Herald's political editor, Thomas Coughlin, after 5 o'clock to talk us through the implications of the failed coup and what went wrong in the failed coup. Right now, 14 away from 5, obviously Barry Soper, senior political correspondent. Hi, Barry.
31: Good afternoon, Heather.
18: Well, now I owe you how many bottles of whiskey? About 7?
31: No, I think it's 4. It was double acquits last night. I think you owed me 2.
18: Oh, so it's our 4. Okay.
31: So that'll be just 4, Heather. Yeah. I'll see it in good time.
18: So as I said at the start of the show, it felt like what happened is yesterday mid-afternoon, Erica had the numbers, or at least a challenger had the numbers. And then it sort of swung around 8 o'clock last night, didn't it?
31: Well, I wouldn't have said that. I wouldn't have said they had the numbers. I think the caucus was divided from the beginning. Mm. But you're right, things seemed to shift around as the day went on. Mm. And it was interesting seeing Luxon finally break the tension that was around Parliament today and come to the podium and say that caucus has 100% support behind me. And, of course, he had his detractors or potential detractors, Erica Stanford and Chris Bishop, standing behind him. Paul Goldsmith was right in place as well, although he was very much a supporter. Yes,
18: yeah.
31: And so was Mark Mitchell. Mm. So, you know, interestingly, I wanted to know, was it put to a vote? And people that left were leaving Wellington today to come back to their home posts. A number of them did say they voted for Chris Luxon. So whether Chris Luxon moved that vote or somebody else, I think what's happened here, Heather, is that he's read the Riot Act in this caucus and said, we want no leaks whatsoever about what went on here today, about how this transpired. It should never have been in the public arena in the first place.
18: Yeah.
31: And I think they've now finally adhered to him. So you're not getting people talking.
18: It sounds like, and what I keep hearing is that basically the two contenders could not agree with each other on who would be number two on the ticket. Both of them wanted to be the leader. This is Erica Stanford and Chris Bishop. And because they could not actually strike deals with each other, that was the end.
31: Well, you know, that I guess there's all sorts of suppositions out there, but you know, clearly they both wanted the job. Maybe one more than the other, and that was Chris Bishop, because, you know, he was certainly involved in April.
18: Pink was doing the numbers for Erica this time.
31: Well,
18: apparently.
31: Pink, interestingly, he wouldn't say which way he voted, although he did say prior to the meeting that he would be voting for Chris Luxon. It'll be interesting to see what Luxon does from here on in, because some would say that these people who were disloyal and, in fact, have discredited the National Party so close to an election should be dealt to. But I think if Luxon's wise, he doesn't deal to them. He continues as normal, as Helen Clark once did when she was challenged, embraced her detractors. And she was in a different position. Of course, she wasn't the Prime Minister. But I think that things will go on pretty much as normal now. And Luxon, as he said, the only thing he said to the media at the airport was that he's looking forward to the election campaign.
18: Barry, he needs to punish Pink. He needs to punish Pink, because getting that crew to stand there behind him, including Erica with the bloody brass neck after what she'd just done in the last 24 hours, to stand there directly behind him and try to convince the New Zealand public that they are all unified. No one's going to believe that.
31: But doesn't that further damage the National Party? You've got certainly Erica Stanford, who's regarded as a very good education minister.
18: Yeah.
31: I don't think you can deal to her in that portfolio.
18: No, so you deal to Chris Pink. You kind of make him the fool guy, even though he was only doing her bidding, potentially.
31: Yeah. Well, you know, he's less important, if you like, in his portfolio. Certainly Chris Bishop is very important in his portfolios as well. And he's got a lot, like, on fast track. So they've got a lot of work to do between now and the election on those issues.
18: So does Luxon strip Pink of defence and demote him out of cabinet?
31: Yeah, well, Pink would say he wasn't the numbers man. A number of people, no doubt to you as well, a number of people have said to me he was. So I guess if Luxon wants a, well, not a scapegoat, but if he wants a scalp, then the obvious scalp would be Chris Pink, because he'd be the easiest scalp to get, given that the other two that were in the running for the leadership are much more important.
18: You cannot leave this unpunished, can you?
31: Well, no, I think they should just get on with the campaign. You know, it looked, it certainly disunified the party, and people tend to forget that it was Chris Luxon who unified the party after three leaders in very short order. So he has been a unifying force. And what he now doesn't want to do is create the impression of even further division. There'll be divisions there, but, you know, he'll be hoping in time that he can show that those divisions have healed. Whether he can or not depends on the vote on November the 7th.
18: Okay, Barry, listen, thanks very much. Appreciate it. Barry Soper, Senior Political Correspondent.
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18: Just a statement from the Prime Minister has just landed. Prime Minister Christopher Luxon has removed Chris Pink's ministerial portfolios. Chris Pink launched a leadership challenge this week, says the Prime Minister, which resulted in today's confidence vote. This makes his role untenable, and as such, I have removed his portfolios. Paul Goldsmith is going to pick up Defence, Veterans, Space, GCSB and NZSIS, the spy portfolios. And Simon Watts is going to become the Minister for Building and Construction. It's exactly what Chris Luxon needed to do at the end of this. Draw a line and punish somebody 8 away from 5.
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6: 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Starting on Main South Road, there's roadworks by Marshes and Pound causing heavy delays westbound. On Brougham, it's moderate heavy both ways between Barrington and Waltham. Lincoln Road is heavy both ways from Morehouse to Whiteley. And Rickerton Road is heavy patches both ways between Yaldhurst and Clyde. Snorkel, the award-winning king of aerial lifting equipment. 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Time saver traffic and travel.
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14: Let's look at who's actually done this. 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He's very grievously wounded by this whole process. He's given an opportunity to the opposition, if you will, to point this out day in, day out. Now, there's a group of voters out there, not wedded to the right, who can switch their vote. They will be appalled at what they're seeing.
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18: I'll say a couple of days ago that we kind of had, we had our pickings of future defence ministers. Could be Chris Pink, who's good at the job. Could be Ron Mark, who's coming in with New Zealand First. I think we just locked it in for Ron Mark post November 7, haven't we? Chris Luxon needed to punish Pink. I don't know if you're aware of this, but when, of course, all the MPs were being interviewed as they were flying out of the city this morning, out of Wellington and into various other places. Pink refused to say if he'd voted for Luxon. Refused to say it, and also kind of seemed to already know that he was going to lose his defence portfolio. Said he wasn't concerned about anything other than the fact that the National Party needs to win the election, and didn't worry about the loss of his job. And I had actually heard, maybe a couple of 3 hours ago, that this was going to happen. I didn't think it was going to happen today. But the Prime Minister needed to do it to re-establish his authority, because that's the thing he hasn't got now. And this really isn't going to do the job properly. He's a leader. He's in the same space. This is Luxon now. He's in the same space that Keir Starmer was all of those weeks leading up to Andy Burnham rolling him, where he was a Prime Minister, yes, but he had absolutely no authority because of what had been done to him and the undermining and the white anting. And I think this is where Luxon finds himself. A little bit more has been got back by sort of punishing Pink. We'll see how it goes. It did need to happen. Are data centres our new genetic modification? Are data centres our new Waihope, where most of us can kind of see the value in this thing happening, being, I don't know, genetic modification or spy domes or data centres? But then there's this group of people who just get really weirdly bent out of shape about it, but like extremely bent out of shape. Reason I'm asking is because they've got a data centre leaders summit in Auckland today, kicked off this morning, and the protesters were there already, 8 a.m, 25 of them had their megaphone, had their placards waving, doing the chanting, like really into it. And the Facebook page that opposes the data centres has something like 17,000 and a half members. It's like a lot of people who are into this. Just for the record, nah, not even two hoots. Not at all. I just quite like the AI. So if this is what we need, if we need the data centres to make my search functions go faster, I'm into that. I don't know about you. Anyway, it's not looking good for the job recovery at this stage, just going by what's going on with SEEK. We're going to get you those numbers shortly, but first, Maurice Williamson, former National Party Minister, and Thomas Coughlin on what happened in this failed coup today. News Talk ZB.
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21: It's 5 o'clock. I'm Wendy Petrie. National MP Chris Penk has been stripped off his ministerial portfolios after launching today's failed leadership challenge. The Prime Minister says it's made Penk's role untenable. Earlier, Chris Penk wouldn't definitively say if he'd voted in favour of Christopher Luxon.
22: Number one, we don't talk about what happens in caucus, but I'm really pleased with the result that we've got clarity and certainty, which is 100% confidence in Christopher Luxon as the leader of the National Party and Prime Minister of this country.
21: Labour's leader says the government's the most divided in recent memory as Chris Luxon survives yet another confidence vote. Luxon emerged from today's urgent caucus meeting after 3 hours, flanked by senior MPs, including suspected challengers. Meanwhile, Chris Hipkins says he's ready to face whoever is National's leader in November.
23: The National Party is clearly in total disarray. They are in no fit state to provide the sort of leadership that the country needs.
21: However, Commerce and Consumer Affairs Minister Cameron Brewer says National's united.
24: 150% behind Christopher Luxon. He's going to lead us into victory. It's going to be a great result for the National Party.
21: Sky City is proposing staff cuts affecting 200 jobs, mainly at its Auckland casino. Its revenues were down 2.4% in its half-year results compared to the period before. Kate Rickard has more.
32: Sky City says trading and visitor numbers at its properties have taken a hit, affected by increases in fuel prices. Business Desk understands the proposed cuts will mainly affect staff at its Auckland casino operation. However, CEO Jason Warbridge says hard decisions will have to be made, but they'll consult with staff before anything's finalised.
21: New Zealand's want politicians to stop tinkering and build a serious long-term plan for KiwiSaver. A Financial Services Council commissioned Curia poll shows 91% want to see major parties work together on a stable strategy. Council Chief Executive Kirk Hope says 54% also support gradual KiwiSaver percentage increases.
33: This polling clearly shows politicians haven't caught up. The fact that there isn't a broad cross-party agreement on the future of retirement savings and superannuation.
21: People won't have to go back to the pharmacy as often to pick up a particular brand of estrogen medication. Pharmax removing the limit of 2 estradiol TDP myelin patches per week and allowing people to collect up to 3 months' supply from next month. Claudia O'Neill has more.
34: Chief Advisor Pharmaceuticals Adrian Martin says people have asked for this change. She says it won't apply to the estradiol-branded patches as global supply remains constrained. But Martin says making estradiol TDP myelin patches easier to use will reduce pressure on the limited stock.
21: In New Zealand, and Air Chathams have expanded their partnership, allowing people to travel to and from the Chatham Islands and Whanganui in a single Air New Zealand ticket. It comes after Whakatane flights were added to Air New Zealand's domestic network earlier this year. Tobias McIntosh has more.
2: The government's providing $465,000, supporting the partnership through the Regional Infrastructure Fund. It's also investing $9.4 million into a major wharf upgrade and $5.6 million in upgrading the island's fuel storage and distribution network.
6: In News Talk ZB Sport, the All Blacks are continuing to find a balance between physical dominance and a wide-ranging up-tempo approach. The tourist efforts up front were significantly more impressive during the 54-0 win over the Sharks in Durban compared to their scratchy first-up win over the Stormers. Forwards coach Jason Ryan says they're learning when to keep it tight or unleash and play with more freedom.
7: You want to be optimistic with the ball. It is a little bit of risk-reward at times, and the boys are trying, and they're trying hard, and we want to play some rugby, and we want to move the ball and trust our skills. So it's just the balance of that from time to time, but we're winning and learning.
6: International rugby coverage with Forklift Solutions, lifting you and your business to a higher level. Coach Andrew Webster's praising recall playmaker Luke Metcalf as a prime illustration of resilience. The Dragons-bound halfback missed 17 consecutive NRL rounds after suffering a hamstring injury and being supplanted by Tamari Martin. But Webster's stoked with how Metcalf responded to star against the Panthers after being given a shot through injury to Martin.
8: It's been a tough time, and he's handled it really well, particularly the last 4 weeks. He's really knuckled down. I think he's played really well in reserve grade, and he's been ready. So, yeah, big rap to him and to everyone that has that attitude.
6: Webster's confirmed the haka that wowed NRL fans during Indigenous round will be performed for special occasions. A 17-strong New Zealand team will be unleashed at the Pan Pacific Swimming Championships starting in California overnight. Dual Commonwealth Games gold medalist Lewis Clairbert says they've had a productive camp in the nearby town of Mission Viejo, where they've had a first look at their proposed base for the 2028 Los Angeles Olympics.
9: We were doing a lot of preparations for what we sort of want LA Olympics to look like. So a lot of the stuff we're doing was actually more targeted a couple of years down the road.
6: I'm Dean McLaughlin. That's News Talk ZB News and Sport with Fisher Funds, New Zealand's most trusted KiwiSaver provider. It's 5 past 5. Heather Duplessy-Allen is next.
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10: It's cold outside. Don't forget your gas bottle from Mata Gas. Starting on Brougham, traffic is moderate heavy patches both ways between Barrington and Waltham. Lincoln Road is heavy both ways between Whiteley and Morehouse. Brickerton Road gets heavier both ways between Deans Ave and Matipo. And on Main South Road, we have roadworks by Marshes and Pound causing heavy delays westbound. Anything we've missed, let us know on 0800 Jammed. To stay warm this winter, get your LPG filled by Mata Gas.
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11: WeatherWatch 24/7 Nomad Service forecast for Christchurch. Patchy drizzle with some fine breaks today. The odd spot of rain appearing from this evening. Some northeasterly winds as well. An overnight low of 8 degrees tonight. Tomorrow, Thursday, partly cloudy with the chance of a shower until the evening. Northeasterlies dying out in the evening as well. High of 19 with a low of 4 degrees. To Friday, mostly fine but becoming cloudy in the evening. Southwesterly winds dying out in the evening as well. You can expect a high of 16 degrees on Friday, accompanied with an overnight low of 4 degrees.
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18: Good afternoon. Chris Luxon has survived the second challenge to his leadership in 4 months. After a 3-hour caucus meeting this morning, the National Party leader emerged the victor and insisted that he had the full confidence of the National Party caucus. Former National Minister Maurice Williamson is with us now. Hey, Maurice.
12: G'day, Heather.
18: Maurice, is this the worst case scenario that they face right now, which is that they have a public challenge that fails, so they have all the damage without anything to show for it?
12: Yeah, look, I've always likened a leadership challenge to running into a machine gun pillbox on a hill. If you're going to come out of the trenches and run at it, you do it once. You either make it and debilitate it, or they get you and you die. But you can't keep doing it. You can't go back to the trenches and try again tomorrow. And because they're just damaging, they're debilitating. All the hard work that caucus members are out there trying to do every day, it just gets taken away under their feet. So this was just the worst possible thing to be happening to National at this time.
18: Has he done the right thing? I mean, there are just so much with this is so bad. I don't even know where to start, Morris. Has he done the right thing, though, at least in demoting Chris Pink?
12: Well, he couldn't have left it as business as usual. You just could. Last time he left it as business as usual, and it just looked really bad. You can't have people plotting and hopeful of making change and taking you out and then just move on as if nothing's happened. You flew every one of your caucus back to Wellington with all the costs involved of airfares and staff with ministers travelling and so on. For what? To have a vote that says that we're the same as we started. You can't just leave it there, and I think he had to do something. I give him credit for having taken some action.
18: How damaged is he personally by this?
12: Oh, look, these things are, the line I always run is they're cumulative. You know, they don't, just one thing is not a particular incident. It just accumulates. Every time you do the Rotorua Chamber of Commerce type mistake or you run the MMP referendum on Newstalk ZB, or you, every one of them is just a cumulative and they just keep adding and adding. And like when you're adding little weights to a set of balance scales, one day you add a weight on, a little weight, and the whole thing tips and goes the other way.
18: In your opinion...
12: And so I don't know how close to tipping point they are, but it's got to be just accumulating badly.
18: But, okay, what's the most likely outcome for National here? Is it that they get damaged by this and they bleed to the other centre-right parties, or are we talking about a potential... Like, I mean, is the election at risk here?
12: No, I think anything to do with parties... voters... deserting the current party, National, would more than likely go either side, either to New Zealand First or to ACT.
18: Yeah.
12: I don't see any one of them bleeding across the aisle to the extreme Green Tea Party, Maori, possible opportunity and Labour coalition. So I don't think the coalition government is impacted in terms of total number of MPs, but I think National's tower might be quite a bit lower and the either side towers come up a bit on either side.
18: Do you want to take a punt at what happened here? Like, what actually went on behind those closed doors in the lead up to that meeting and in that meeting?
12: Well, I've been through several leadership challenges and I've been in the caucus for them, and the leader basically stumps up and says, you know, there is talk that you guys are plotting and planning. I want to know now, do I enjoy your support? Often it's done in advance. When Jenny Shipley rolled Bolger, she called each and every one of us the day before on a Sunday and said, would you support my challenge? And when we said, well, when I said yes, I don't know about others, she then said to each of the ones that had said yes, can you send a fax with I support Jenny Shipley and signature? So I filled it up in a paper, signed it and shoved it through the fax machine. That's how long ago we're talking.
18: Well, maybe that's what went wrong this time. We didn't have a fax machine.
12: But they knew the numbers before they approached Bolger. They just went to him at the airport. Doug Graham said, we know we've got the numbers. So that was rolling a sitting prime minister, but the numbers were done in advance. None of you in the public or the media even knew it was happening until it was over.
18: Yeah.
12: But this is just debilitating. It's just like a car crash on the motorway. The car is just so badly damaged every time, takes a pounding and is sometimes not going to be even drivable if they carry on.
18: Yeah.
12: So how do you guarantee this doesn't happen again? Because this is the second time. Who's to guarantee it won't happen again in 3 weeks' time or 4 weeks' time?
18: Oh,
12: I know, and it's just shambolic and it does nobody any good because people are interested in the country.
18: This has got to be it. This has got to be it, Morris. Like, nobody's stupid enough to do it now again, are they?
12: Well, the thing I want everyone to understand is that when a party is doing really well, you never hear this. And I've seen that with Labour, were as tight as a drum for the whole first of their 8.5 years of their 9 years under Helen Clark. John Key government was tight as a drumskin during John Key's time as leader. People don't get tetchy and fidgety and so on if everything's going well and the polls are looking good. But honestly, Heather, nothing focuses the mind like the sight of the guillotine. And for many of these people, they're panicked that they're going to, especially the listies, because the thing about this election, more so than any other election, is National's likely to hold about 38 of its constituencies and be only entitled to about 32 from its party vote, which means not a single listie. Not a single listie gets over, and you may even have a two-seat overhang. Well, that means, you know, that means Nicola Willis, and that means Jerry Brownlee, and that means Paul Goldsmith.
18: Yeah.
12: It even probably means Chris Bishop, because I doubt he will hold Hutt South.
18: All right, Morris, listen, thanks very much. Do appreciate your insight. That's Morris Williamson, former National Party Minister.
30: Heather Duplessy-Allen.
18: Right across all the developments the whole way through has been the Herald's political editor, Thomas Coughlin, who's with us. Hey, Thomas.
0: Heather, good afternoon.
18: So what happened? How did he go from yesterday when we spoke to you? This is Luxon. He was behind in the numbers by the looks of things. Momentum was on the other side. How did he shore it up?
0: Yeah, well, look, I mean, we were talking yesterday, and as of yesterday, I think I spoke to you. At that point, we hadn't heard from Simeon Brown, who was sick, so maybe that was him had been sick, but we hadn't heard from Louise Upson, Paul Goldsmith, Simon Watts, and Chris Pink, a name which obviously carries a bit of added significance right now, because Chris Pink very clearly didn't have confidence in Christopher Luxon. He was the one who launched that challenge. Something clearly happened, so we spoke at 5. I went to the airport immediately after we spoke, and I saw the last of the National MPs coming in. A large bulk of National MPs, they live in Auckland, they were coming in on those late flights. We saw Mark Mitchell coming in. He stopped to talk and gave this massive speech of loyalty to Christopher Luxon. We saw Goldsmith. He was pretty loyal. We saw even backbenchers like Carlos Chung give some support to the Prime Minister. And they then headed to Government House. We saw some the lights on there last night. We had someone call in saying they saw Crown cars heading over there. At some point in the evening, they clearly worked out that the challenge didn't have enough support to be a done thing. I think what they might

0: it's over, you should resign and save your dignity. Clearly, by the time they showed up at Government House last night, they were there, it looks like they were there till midnight or beyond. It looks like clearly at that time they said, actually, you know what, mate?
1: I got the first indication that Luxon had probably still had the numbers at around about 8. So it was probably actually, but it may have been before they left Auckland that the thing was already settled.
0: Yes, I agree. In fact, I spoke to someone who was at the Auckland Airport Koru Lounge last night, who said that it was a hive of activity. So maybe this was a Koru Lounge kind of plot.
1: Okay.
0: That managed to keep him in place.
1: Who knows? Okay, so Chris Penk, who has now taken the fall, doing this on his own behalf, or was he doing this for Erica Stanford?
0: I would think Erica Stanford, but I have heard Chris Bishop as well. I think he was a classic sort of stalking horse, or sometimes they're called kamikazes. They launch the attack to destabilise. They do that. They launch the attack so that it triggers the confidence vote. And in Penk's ideal world, that confidence vote would have been triggered. Luxon would have lost, and then the contest opens up to anyone. And then if you're Chris Bishop or Erica Stanford, you can then put up your hand and say, look, I wasn't a destabiliser. I didn't launch this attack. I'm not doing this. But come to me. So I think that's what happened there.
1: All right. Hey, thank you, Thomas. Appreciate it. It's Thomas Coughlin, the Herald's political editor. I'll come back to this in just a tick. We have convened because this is such an enormous occasion for the National Party, because they are the lead governing party, obviously, for the country and the Prime Minister. We've convened the A-team huddle. So Trish and Josie will be in at 5:40 to talk us through this. 5:16.
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1: Heather Duplessy-Allen.
0: 19 past five. Now, employment seems to be a little bit of a lag in terms of the economic recovery. According to SEEK data, job ads in July fell about a percentage point. It was actually 0.8%. This is the third consecutive month-on-month drop, and the applications for jobs are continuing to climb. Kelly Ackold is the chief economist at Westpac and with us. Hi, Kelly.
2: Hi.
0: Unemployment's peaked, but do you think we're going to bounce around the bottom for a bit here?
2: Yeah, it seems likely. I mean, the labour market didn't really emerge unscathed from the Iran war, probably just put off for 3 to 6 months some of the decisions businesses might have otherwise made to hire. And we're seeing the implications of that in the unemployment rate and job ads growth, which is just coming off a little bit now.
0: So why? Why put it off? Is it just to kind of assess the situation a bit, make sure it's the right decision?
2: I think a lot of firms have just been a bit concerned about the uncertain environment. Perhaps at the start of the year, they were looking forward to a much better year, but business confidence really got buffeted around the last 3 or 4 months as the petrol price went up and down, same with consumers as well. And it's been easier just to kick some of these decisions to touch.
0: What do you think the election's going to do to it?
2: Well, the same risk is there again. I mean, the polls suggest that things are quite close, and the business sector generally views the risks of a move to a left-leaning government more negatively. So, you know, I would have thought for the next couple of months or so, businesses may feel like things are in a state of flux until it becomes clear who's going to be in charge of the country.
0: Yeah. I suppose if we want to get jobs, we've got to go into the mining, resources and energy. What's going on there that they're going up like that?
2: Well, commodity prices are very strong. Those global semiconductor markets are very strong, and anything that derives off that is quite strong. Same with commodity markets in general, like our agricultural commodities, still in reasonably decent demand. That's why we see employment trends in the South Island in particular being quite a bit stronger than in the North Island.
0: Yeah, all right, Kelly, thanks very much. Appreciate it. Kelly Ackold, Westpac's chief economist. This is what's going on with mining, resources and energy. Job ads up 3.3% month on month, up 38.5% year on year. Right, let's deal next with what's gone on with the National Party. 5:22.
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3: 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Starting on Brougham, it's moderate heavy both ways between Barrington and Waltham. Fairy Road is heavy eastbound from Morehouse to Aldwyns. Rickerton Road, heavy both ways between Deans and Matipo, then in patches to Yaldhurst. On Papanui Road, it's moderate heavy northbound from Holly Road to Ennis. Anything we've missed, let us know on 0800 Jammed. 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
3: Heather, Bohemian Rhapsody, the critics hated it, people loved it. In the same way, the average voter will move on, the political analysts can make a meal out of this for weeks to come. You may be right. Let's see how it goes. It's 5:25. Look, I think you've got to, once again, respect the Prime Minister for this, right? You've got to respect his grit. Just like after the attempted coup on Chris Luxon back in April, he stared them down again, and he prevailed again, and that takes courage. But this time is different. Last time, he was defiant in his post-meeting victory speech. Remember that? He blamed the media, blamed five or six people who were undermining him. This time, go and have a look at it, he looks bruised. And I can only guess at why that is, but I suspect it's because he knows what they have just done to him. They have wounded him very, very badly. They have twice now tried to kick him out of his job. Some of those people, with the absolute brass neck standing behind him as his support crew, have basically declared to us that he is not good enough for his job. And yet, they now stand behind him and say that he's got our support, and now they expect him to bring home the bacon on November 7. They've just made his job so hard. It was hard enough already for an inexperienced MP. I don't think that you are going to see a perceptible poll. Like, look at the polls that come out now. You're not going to see a big poll drop, right? There's not going to be a post-coup poll drop for the National Party. But what this is going to do is it is going to chip away at the Prime Minister for the next 3 months, because he is now a figure of ridicule. Hipkins is going to take the merciless piss out of him. The media is going to persecute him. Every single error that he makes will be prosecuted disproportionately. And there will be more errors, mark my word. Because Luxon is now a man under extreme pressure. And people under pressure make a lot of mistakes. Now, we need to talk about the people behind this. I mean, Chris Pink doesn't matter. We've discussed Chris Pink. He doesn't matter. Actually, it's Erica Stanford. I'm not coming for Erica Stanford on this. But Erica Stanford was the one who clearly was going to benefit. She was the one who swanned through the airport last night, looking as prime ministerial as possible and refusing to say anything. She was the only contender who did not publicly express confidence in Chris Luxon yesterday. And today she stood beside him, or behind him, directly behind him, actually, in a show of support. Now, all power to her if she wanted to take the job. She may actually have been very good at the job. Who knows? That is not the problem here. The problem is she didn't take the job and take the Nats to glory. Nobody took the job and took the Nats to glory. What they did instead is they badly wounded their leader and then stuck him back out there and said, now that we've wounded you, go for it, mate. Do the best you possibly can. Now they're trying to pretend nothing happened and it's all okay. That is probably why Chris Luxon looks so defeated today. Because never mind Chris Hipkins, it's his own team who hurts him the most.
2: Heather Duplessy-Allen.
3: Mark Mitchell basically said that's going to happen. Mark Mitchell says the party will likely take a hit in the polls. Probably take a hit in the polls, but the important thing is we bounce back now. We've done it very quickly, you know. I hope the swiftness with which they've dealt with it will kind of stem some of the bleeding, but I think it's, yeah. We'll chat to the huddle. The question, I think, now, after all of this is done, is what does National lose? Do they lose vote share to their coalition partners, like Maurice Williamson said, and they still win the election, they're just a smaller party as a result? Or do they lose the election? Because that has now got, you've got to be asking that question. Is this going to cost the whole centre-right the election? Anyway, the A-list huddle, Trish Hurst and Joseph Bagani with us shortly on that. Nick Saltner, boss of Eden Park, on whether we can get that grand final in a couple of years.
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3: It's 5:30. I'm Wendy Petrie. National MP Chris Pegg's been sacked from Cabinet and his portfolios after launching today's failed leadership challenge. The Prime Minister's revealed he was the instigator behind today's confidence vote. Chris Luxon says this makes Pegg's role untenable and he's been stripped of his ministerial portfolios. Herald political editor Thomas Coughlin told Heather Duplessy-Allen he expects Pegg was running the numbers for someone else, likely Erica Stanford or Chris Bishop.
22: In Pegg's ideal world, that confidence vote would have been triggered, Luxon would have lost, and then the contest opens up to anyone.
3: Paul Goldsmith will pick up the defence of veterans, space, GCSB and NZSIS portfolios. Simon Watts becomes Minister for Building and Construction. Meanwhile, former Prime Minister Helen Clark told News 24 today's been dramatic and the race to the election is tight.
23: We wait to see what the details actually were, what motion was moved, how the decision was arrived at. But it's somewhat chaotic look for the government 3 months out.
3: Helen Clark says the election is still up for grabs. There are reports of injuries after a two-vehicle crash that's causing delays on State Highway 1 in Mid-Canterbury. Emergency services were called to the crash south of Hines at the intersection with Frisbee Road an hour ago. Every Ohakune property should now have water, with a fault in the town's pipes caused days of disruptions. To Sport and Warriors coach Andrew Webster has confirmed the haka that wowed NRL fans during Indigenous Round won't be performed every week, but will be performed for special occasions. And forwards coach Jason Ryan believes the All Blacks need to be better at listening to referees and ensuring they play with discipline. I'm Wendy Petrie. That's News Talk ZB News and Sport with One New Zealand, awarded New Zealand's best mobile network. It's 5:32. Heather Duplessy-Allen is next.
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24: 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Starting on Brougham, it's moderate heavy both ways, Barrington to Waltham. Ferry Road is heavy eastbound from Moorhouse to Aldwyns. Brickerton Road, heavy both ways between Deansev and Matipo, then in patches westbound to Yaldhurst. Papanui Road, moderate heavy northbound between Bealey Ave and Innes Road. Anything we've missed, let us know on 0800 JAMMED. 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

0: actually like a 2% drop in the cash profit. It's down to $1.3 billion or something. I think it's largely due to that class action, but we'll have a chat to the CEO, Victoria Short, after 6 about that. And of course, we've got the A-team huddle standing by. They'll be with us shortly. Right now, it's 24 away from 6. Now, there is a little bit of speculation that Auckland might have a chance at hosting the NRL Grand Final in a couple of years' time. The problem is that the final in 2028 is supposed to be in Sydney, but it clashes with old mate the Pope visiting Sydney. Eden Park Chief Executive Nick Saunders with us. Hey, Nick.
1: Good evening, Heather. Thanks for your time.
0: Yeah, would you like it?
2: We would love to see at our national stadium. We've held most of New Zealand's biggest sporting moments, and the prospect of an NRL Grand Final would be mouthwatering.
0: How do you rate your chances?
2: Well, as we know, the states of Victoria invest significantly in major events, but what I would say is that Peter Vlandis has made it very clear the international markets is a target. They've got games being played in New Zealand. They've got games being played in Las Vegas. So what a statement to make at our national stadium to hold the biggest game outside of state of origin, a league final.
0: Problem would be, apparently, it's Auckland or Melbourne, but the MCG has about double the capacity of Eden Park, doesn't it?
2: It does, but it's also 18,000 square metres. And the back row of the MCG, you may as well be at home watching on TV. You're that far away from the action. So we're an intimate hybrid multi-purpose stadium. And the Warriors fans across the ditch, when you look at Magic Round at Suncorp Stadium, most of the crowd was actually Warriors fans. So there's no question when you look at participation numbers in the country, participation in the league, it would be a statement for all codes to watch and observe.
0: Do you reckon it would take money? Like, would we have to pony up a bit of cash to lure it over here?
2: Definitely. There'd need to be an investment. But as we know, these events deliver economic benefit. But it's the halo effect. It's the hype associated with whether it be just a city that where people want to live, stay, play and work. But hospitality, our hotel sector, we see with concerts, over 97% of hotel rooms full. We want people to arrive as a ticket holder and leave as a tourist. And a tentpole or blockbuster events of this nature are the events that we want to target for our national stadium.
0: You got any cool stuff coming up that you haven't yet announced? Because I was talking to a friend of mine last night, Nick, and we've got a little bit of a gap there in October, November we could fill with a gig if you've got one or two coming up.
2: Well, we do have Robbie Williams and Guns N' Roses.
0: No, we're already going to that.
2: Fantastic. And there is some announcements in the pipeline. I don't like jinxing them. We would have loved to see Olivia Dean at Eden Park, but let's hope in the future the next tour is at Eden Park and we are able to deliver that economic benefit for the city and the country.
0: A couple in the pipeline. Love the sound of it. Good on you, mate. Look after yourself. Nick Saunter, Eden Park Chief Executive. I hadn't realised this because I told you about the Olivia Dean announcement yesterday. I hadn't realised this, but there are some people who are grumpy about this because they got themselves some premium seats at Spark Arena and now that it's been bumped over to Western Springs and it's outdoors, oh, they're not happy at all. Now, it will not surprise you to know that it's obviously people who are on the older side. Do you know what I mean? Because they want to be indoors and would be nice and warm. Not happy about it at all. So anyway, that's something. What a surprise. 21 away from 6.
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0: All right, the A-team's with us. Trish Sherson, Sherson Willis, PR and Joe Spagani, Child Fund Chief Executive. Hello, you two.
4: Hello.
5: Hello.
0: How do you sum up today, Trish?
4: I think National have achieved something quite remarkable even for politics, and that is to achieve both cock-up and conspiracy.
0: How so?
4: Well, you know,
0: the cock-up is obvious. Don't need to explain that.
4: Yeah, and the conspiracy is what went on in the back end. This is absolutely unprecedented. So first of all, this is not a fractious first-term opposition that's bloodletting because they can't get support in the lead-in to an election to roll a government. This is a first-term governing National Party. Secondly, this is now the third attempt at a coup to roll Luxon.
0: Yep. And because are you counting the November one?
4: So I'm counting the November one, even though it was called an embryonic coup. So in my view,
5: I think they've all been embryonic.
4: Well, if you are in particularly in cabinet of a political party, one of the things that you need to be able to organise is to roll the leader if things aren't working. And I think this demonstrates some issues in the National Party if they can't hold an effective coup. And the other point is for National, they are now at consistently historically low polling levels. My question after today's coup is, where do those swing voters go now? The risk is, I think, for National that we know voters are grumpy and they are looking around for alternatives. So they won't necessarily go to Labour, who voters are equally grumpy about, but they're going to be looking around at ACT, New Zealand First, potentially even someone else like the Opportunities Party.
6: Okay, well, the Opportunity Party, Trish, is a problem because that is a vote for the centre-left. So are you of the opinion that they lose vote share? Like that the centre-right government is returned, but the National Party loses votes to either side? Or are you of the opinion that they lose the election?
4: No, I think they are still going to win. The centre-right will still take the election.
6: Yeah.
4: It's on a knife edge.
6: It's close, though.
4: Absolutely. It's very close. I do think, though, they're in danger of vote share. Don't forget that the Nats historically lose about 4 points on polling going into an election. So if they're currently on, 29, that's going to put them down to about 25%.
6: Yeah.
5: I think start preparing for a Labour government. I think they've just guaranteed
6: Seriously?
5: A change of government. Yep. I think it looks an absolute
6: How does that
5: cluster.
6: Work practically? So where does... Explain to me how a voter... is going to, where are they switching to make that happen?
5: But just look at what it looks like. So I think you're right that I don't think they'll necessarily go to Labour. I think they'll go to Opportunity Party. They'll go to, they'll hold their nose and go to New Zealand First. Some will go to ACT. Even if they do scrape in though, Heather, on a 28 or a 29 or 27 or whatever, and it's a weakened National-led government or barely National-led, then it's going to be all on afterwards. I just think, look, everybody looks bad from this. So Luxon looks self-serving. I mean, clearly the best thing to do for the National Party was to do a dignified exit and put a new face on. What are we left with now? It's going to still be no Luxon face on the billboards because they know he's not an election vote winner. It's going to be the same campaign, which is how awful all the other side is, and not about the big thing that Luxon hasn't been able to do, which is articulate a plan, a vision, a sense of what his theory is of politics and how he's going to grow New Zealand out of this hole and deal with a world where we've got, you know, the US threatening to invade Greenland and stuff like that. So, and the coup, you're absolutely right. I mean, if you come at the king, you better not miss. And they look weakened as well. I mean, for goodness sake, they've attempted this coup and failed dismally. So either they couldn't decide between Erica Stanford and Chris Bishop and they just lost their nerve. But what they should do now, if they want to take the high ground and not look self-serving, is I think they should resign, go to the back benches and say, yep, we tried a coup because we.
6: Are you
5: think
6: talking
5: this
6: about Erica Stanford?
5: I'm talking
6: and Chris
5: about
6: Bishop.
5: Erica Stanford and Chris Bishop, and I think the Pink Panther should have done it before he got rolled. That way you look better.
4: Well, that's not going to happen. I think
5: it's not going to happen, but it should
4: completely destabilising. The issue I think for Chris Luxon from here, I keep getting this image in my head today. He's like one of those bulls at the end of a bullfight, mortally wounded, and ultimately the end is going to come. We just don't know when it's going to come. The bigger issue, I think, that the problem that this didn't solve today, so okay, Luxon got the numbers, but fundamentally the problem that National needs to solve is that it currently can't connect with voters. And how is Luxon continuing as a leader going to change that now in the lead up to the election?
5: And it won't change, Trish. That's the
4: thing. Well, it won't change. But also, even in the, 56 seconds of the stand-up press conference when Christopher Luxon came out to say, look, it's all good here and we're all...
6: Nothing happened.
4: He repeated at least three times this line where Fixing the basics and building for the future. What National haven't learned over 3 years is every time they have come up with a slogan like that, whether it's this, whether it's growth, growth, growth, whether it's getting New Zealand back on track, saying something doesn't mean it comes true. You have to actually do the work to affect the change.
6: Okay. Hang on a sec. Let's take a break. Come back shortly. Quarter two.
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4: 12 away from 60, back of the Huddle, Trish Hurst and Josie Bagani. Trish, when you were just talking there, it sounds like you think, Josie already said she thinks this, but it sounds like you think he should have quit today.
5: I did think that, if I were Christopher Luxon heading into today, and effectively this was the third time that my leadership had been seriously challenged, and that my ability to lead effectively had been a consistent negative theme for this government and a drag on my party's popularity, if it had been me today, I would have said, guys, I hear it. You take it from here.
4: Yeah, for the benefit of the party.
5: For the benefit of the party and for the country.
4: Yeah, okay.
6: Yeah, I spent the afternoon failing dismally trying to get Claude to create a picture of Luxon stand up with you know, Bish and Erica Stanford standing behind him and put Christopher Hipkins in there, because if there's one person that's really celebrating Luxon staying on, it's the Labour Party and it's Chris Hipkins. Yeah. And actually, it's probably all the small parties
4: too. What would it have been like? Because everybody... For a hot minute there yesterday, it seemed Josie that the numbers were coalescing around Erica Stanford, and the offers were being made. Mark Mitchell is her deputy, Chris Bishop is her finance. Right, the thing was firming up for a minute there. If she had taken it, would she necessarily have been better though?
6: Oh, look, immediately though, Heather, you would have got this image of a strong woman that some don't like, and I think her unlikability for some wasn't necessarily a negative for her, because I got phoned up by CNN last night to say, oh, is Erica Stanford the new Jacinda Ardern? And I said, no, they have completely different theories of politics. Yep. You will never hear the words be kind coming out of Erica Stanford's mouth.
4: Yeah.
6: And that, I think, would be a plus for her. So you'd have a strong woman. You'd have Chris Bishop, who, you know, reaches out into a Labour seat, has won a Labour seat before, so he can win over some of those Labour voters. You'd have Mark Mitchell, who is the sort of Rory Stewart of the National Party, a decent conservative
4: uncle
6: guy. So you would have had this lineup that looked really new and different. And we would be talking about, wow, that's a big change. So no longer would opportunity inhabit the area of change. It would be this new National Party. And they could have campaigned on a much done, much more to do, much to risk.
4: Problem was, would it look good? But problem was, a big risk, isn't it, Trish? Because you never know if somebody's going to be good at the job or suck at the job until they're in the job. Their saving grace at the moment is they still win the election because the centre-left sucks.
5: Well, that's right. I mean, it was a terrible choice that they were confronted with today. And really, there was no perfect answer. And we can't tell whether the counter-narrative would have been the better thing. I think the saving grace for the centre-right and National particularly at the moment is that Labour particularly are in such a frail state. Not only have they failed to announce any sort of significant policy, my view is that, you know, we all said after the Ardern government was elected, surprisingly, in 2017 when Winston sort of picked them to govern, that they were unprepared for government. In my view, that despite being in government for 6 years and on opposition for three, a Labour Party under Chris Hipkins would even be even more unprepared for government. And there is very thin bench depth within that Labour Party. So I think that is National saving grace today.
6: But I think you'll see the smaller parties, I mean, already we've seen this flush towards Opportunity Party, which is a kind of protest vote against National and Labour. So I think you'll see more going to Opportunity. I think you'll see some National voters going to Opportunity saying, you know, look, you guys have had an absolute cluster of a day. You all look self-serving. You know, the coup makers couldn't decide who was going to be first and second in the interests of the party and the country, Trish. And Luxon looks like he's just put himself before everybody. So I wouldn't be surprised if the smaller parties go up And you end up with a sort of centre-left block led by maybe a weakened Labour, but some that can cobble together a huge coalition.
5: I'm going to take a different tack here. I think one of the winners out of this may be ACT. I think that David Seymour, the line that he has become
7: statesmanlike, isn't he?
5: Has been very clever. He's stayed out of the coalition squabbling, and in fact, through this whole thing today, he's focused on the messages for New Zealand. And in fact, I saw him briefly this morning. He said, look, all of this aside, the one thing this government has to focus on is getting through the RMA reforms, which are the most important thing we can do. So I think that that ACT may be the winner here, especially if they're those centre-right voters who are frustrated with
6: and
5: National today.
6: Are fully and wholly sick of politics today.
7: Yep, I agree with you. Guys, thank you so much for coming in. It's wonderful to see both of you. It's Trish Sherson and Joe Spagani, our A-list huddle who got called in for an emergency huddle, 7 away from 6.
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8: Better kitchen and bathroom renovations begin with Butterfields. Starting on Brougham, it's heavy but moving westbound from Gasson to Barrington. Eastbound, moderate heavy in patches, Barrington to Waltham. And Ferry Road is heavy eastbound from Morehouse to Aldwyns. On Rickerton Road, traffic gets heavier both ways between Matipo and Deans. Deans Ave is heavy northbound from Mayfair to Harper. 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
7: Heather, you're wrong. Labour will win with the left numpties. This is national suicide. I think you are wrong. I still don't think the left wins. I don't think, because look, go back to the fundamentals. What do people vote on? Right? What is the thing that drives us when we're in the ballot booth? It is always our economic circumstances. It is always the economy. It's always whether we feel like we're flush or poor, or we want to see some change, we want to buy a house, we don't feel like we can, whatever. And I don't think this internal fighting in the National Party leads you to actually change your vote. I think you bleed to the sides. I don't think you bleed across the line. So I still don't think the left wing's on this. Tell you what, I'll tell you, this morning I was watching all the coverage coming in, you know, all the MPs and stuff. There was a moment where I realised that Chris Luxon almost certainly had the numbers, and it was when Nicola Grigg opened her mouth. Nicola Grigg went in and said, Erica Stanford is a very good friend, but I don't believe she's a prime minister. I thought, whoo, bold move. And you only pull a move like that. Like, you only absolutely shite all over somebody, a potential leader, if you know that that person absolutely isn't going to be the leader, otherwise you're in trouble. But hey, what an awesome friend, eh? I love friends like that. Love friends who just tell it straight to other people, not you. Now, the other day, if you were listening, I was raving about Jamie Kay. If you don't know Jamie Kay, Jamie Kay is a fantastic, wonderful kids outlet, right? It's like, if you want your kids to, it's for your Sunday best. You know, it's for going out with the grandparents. It's not for, you know, sending them to kindy. This is the nice stuff. you buy it from Jamie K. Anyway, the yarn is that Jamie K has now done so well in New Zealand, and it's, of course, the same story. Mum of some kids decided to get into the kids' business herself and started making clothes and stuff. They have now decided they are now going global with it. They're making inroads into the US. They've got Zion Armstrong on. If you do not know Zion Armstrong, you need to get to know this guy. He's a Kiwi who has just gone amazing places. He's been a high flyer in the States. He was the Adidas North America president for a bit. He is running their show now, trying to make them big. And if he's in charge, it probably will be big. So we're going to have a chat to him after 6:30. I'm excited. ASB's Boss with us next.
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25: It's 6:00. I'm Wendy Petrie. National MP Chris Pegg's been dumped from Cabinet and his ministerial portfolios after instigating today's failed coup. Prime Minister Chris Luxon managed to fight off the challenge for his leadership at a three-hour caucus meeting. He says Pegg's role is now untenable. Herald political editor Thomas Coughlin told Heather Duplessy-Allen Pegg was likely running the numbers for Erica Stanford or Chris Bishop to contest the leadership.
26: I think he was a classic stalking horse, but sometimes they're called kamikazes. They launch the attack to destabilise. They launch the attack so that it triggers the confidence vote.
25: Paul Goldsmith will pick up the Defence Veterans Space, GCSB and NZSIS portfolios. Simon Watts will become Minister for Building and Construction. Earlier in the day, Chris Pegg was asked whether he'd keep his portfolios.
27: It's always the case that ministerial portfolios are at the gift of the Prime Minister. So any other day of the week, I would say the same as I'm about to say now, which is that those decisions are for the Prime Minister.
25: Senior National MP Mark Mitchell denies he was involved in any challenge and says he fully backs Luxon.
28: We'll probably take a hit in the polls, but the important thing is we bounce back now. We've done it very quickly. You know, we've had the confidence vote. The Prime Minister has emerged with a united caucus behind him.
25: Police accept they had a part to play in failures regarding Alan Hall's murder investigation as two former cops are found not guilty of perverting justice. Hall served close to 20 years for Arthur Easton's 1985 killing before his 2022 acquittal and $5 million compensation. Police first acknowledging both the Hall and Easton families' search for justice. Emily Ansell reports.
29: Assistant Commissioner Investigations Corey Parnell says there was an end-to-end justice system failure and recognises individuals' actions needed to be answered in courts. He says justice processes have advanced in the decades since the case was first prosecuted.
25: The uncertain economic environment could be the reason for climbing unemployment and declining job ads. Latest SEEK data shows job ads fell 0.8% last month, the third consecutive month of decline. It suggests conditions remain strongest in the South Island, while centres like Auckland, Wellington and Waikato face greater headwinds. Westpac Chief Economist Kelly Eckhold told Heather Duplessis-Allen the labour market hasn't emerged unscathed from the Iran war.
0: Perhaps at the start of the year they were looking forward to a much better year, but business confidence really got buffeted around the last 3 or 4 months.
25: ASB's settlement over alleged historic breaches of credit disclosure rules has affected its bottom line. The bank reached a $135.6 million settlement in October last year. With more, business reporter Michael Sergel.
1: In its annual results released today, ASB's reporting a 6% rise in operating income, but a 16% rise in operating expenses. That includes litigation costs, along with higher costs of doing business and the cost of hiring more staff to deal with technological changes. That's contributed to a 2% drop in cash net profit after tax.
25: Police say the reports of serious injuries following a two-vehicle crash that's closed part of State Highway 1 in mid-Canterbury. Emergency services were called to the crash south of Hines at the intersection of Rangitata Highway and Frisbees Road around 4:30.
2: News Talk ZB Sport. All Blacks prop Ethan de Groots re-signed with New Zealand Rugby, the Highlanders and Southland through to the end of 2029. The 43-test loosehead prop's new deal encompasses next year's World Cup and runs through to the British and Irish Lions Tour of New Zealand. The 28-year-old Southland front rower and his wife welcomed a daughter in March, and de Groots says her arrival made the decision to extend his contract that much easier. Forwards coach Jason Ryan's keen to see the All Blacks show patience and keep the ball in hand a bit more in South Africa. The ABs were impressive in the 54-0 win over the Sharks in Durban,

0: overcoming atrocious wet conditions and the odd moment of inaccuracy. Ryan says they need to show patience and not get ahead of themselves while they're on a roll.
1: You know, optimistic and having a crack, but then actually going, okay, boys, when we've got the ball and we're building phases, we've just got to absolutely treat it with respect. It's hard enough to get the ball, and when you give it away, you're getting the opposition back in.
0: Unwanted All Blacks loose forward, Du Plessis Karifi's been named to start at second five once again for Wellington at NPC level. And Richie Moanga will start at first five in Canterbury's Ramphilly Shield defence against Bay of Plenty this weekend, rather than be on a plane to South Africa as an injury replacement. International rugby coverage with Forklift Solutions, lifting you and your business to a higher level. The Warriors are keeping their feet on the ground despite the emphatic win over NRL leaders Penrith. Coach Andrew Webster says they can't stand still because the elite level they performed at against the Panthers won't be good enough to win come finals time.
2: We're to chase the improvements, first of all, because consistency always tells you that you're a good footy side. And if we can consistently do that this week and weeks coming, then it's going to hold us in good stead.
0: I'm Dean McLaughlin. That's Newstalk ZB News and Sport with Fisher Funds, New Zealand's most trusted KiwiSaver provider. 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
4: Montagas LPG keeps you warm this winter. Starting on Brome, it's moderate heavy westbound from Gassin to Barrington, and moderate heavy in patches eastbound from Barrington to Waltham. Ferry Road heavy eastbound between Olivier's Road and Aldwyn's. Rickerton Road is heavy but easing both ways between Matipo and Deans. On Papanui Road, it's moderate heavy northbound from Beely to Innes. Hot showers, a warm home, and at a hot price. Montagas.co.nz. Time saver traffic.
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5: Weather Watch 24/7, your Met Service forecast for Christchurch. Patchy drizzle with some fine breaks today. The odd spot of rain appearing from this evening. Some northeasterly winds as well. An overnight low of 8 degrees tonight. Tomorrow, Thursday, partly cloudy with the chance of a shower until the evening. Northeasterlies dying out in the evening as well. High of 19 with a low of 4 degrees. To Friday, mostly fine but becoming cloudy in the evening. Southwesterly winds dying out in the evening as well. You can expect a high of 16 degrees on Friday, accompanied with an overnight low of 4 degrees.
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6: Evening, coming up in the next hour, Jamie Kay, the kids' clothing maker, on their plans to take over the world. Milford Asset, that's after 6:30, Milford Asset Management on the earnings season and A2's results. And Gavin Gray is with us out of the UK at 6:07. Now, it's steady as she goes for ASB. Bank has reported a net profit after tax, cash profit after tax of $1.3 billion for the year to June 30th. That's down 2% on the year before. Victoria Short is the ASB Chief Executive. Hi, Victoria.
7: Hey there, Heather.
6: That drop, is that largely down to the cost of the class action?
7: So the drop is largely down to three things. Firstly, inflation. You know, banks are not immune from inflation. We've seen a lot of it, including on technology. We've also had a very big investment in technology that's driving our expenses up. And then, yes, we've had the class action.
6: Yeah, so apart from obviously what you've just mentioned, is business otherwise much of the same as it has been, like just ticking along nicely?
7: We've been really pleased, actually, that more customers are choosing ASB. So we have grown at or above the market across every single part of our business. That's home loans, that's business lending, our deposits, and also KiwiSaver.
6: What do you put that down to?
7: We've been working really hard to make sure that we are being consistent and that we're finding ways to support our customers. And just as a quick example, the cost to provide a home loan, just say a one-year home loan, because of the Middle East volatility, that cost increased by 83 basis points for a home loan. Mm. We've only passed on half of that to our customers.
6: Is this testament to a shock absorber? Yeah, so is this testament to the fact that there is actually quite a fair bit of competition in the banking sector?
7: There's a ton of competition in the banking sector, and there's more and more competitors coming in all the time. So, you know, we've really got to be at the top of the game.
6: Okay, now you've talked a little bit about streamlining ASB and modernising the business. What do you mean by that?
7: So we've been really investing in technology, in new processes, bringing different skills and people into our business. couple of like really quick examples. Our new contact center, in conjunction with some AI that we've put into the contact center, means that we've reduced the turnaround times by 40% for the call wait times. So that's just a really good example of new systems, AI, people, all contributing to make it easier for our customers to reach us.
8: Now, it won't have escaped your attention, I'm sure, this week that the National Party has made it clear that they're looking at a banking tax next term. What do you make of that?
7: Yeah, so the banking tax is out for consultation. So we just got that this week and the team will be going through and having a look at it.
8: I think we're talking about two different things. That's the prudential levy that you're talking about, isn't it?
7: Yes.
8: Yeah.
7: Yes.
8: So they're talking about another tax on top of that. How would you feel about that?
7: I think the banks pay their full tax. We're really big tax payers in New Zealand. We pay our full tax. We're very big employers. And we support the economy through supporting a lot of New Zealand suppliers. So I think, for ASB, we really participate fully in the New Zealand country.
8: All right. Now, listen, the economic recovery, how's it looking to you? Has it already started?
7: Look, the economic recovery has been stop-start, and the biggest thing is it's been uneven. It's uneven across regions. It's uneven across sectors. Things that we are really closely watching for, though, is business confidence. We can see in our pipeline that businesses are getting ready to invest more or bring on more in terms of employment, but not just yet. So we're watching petrol prices. We're watching net migration or that strengthening. And we know that from what we can see, there's a lot of resilience in our businesses. So an interesting stat there is year on year, households and businesses in difficulty has dropped by 25%. So we're definitely seeing improvements.
8: All right, Victoria, as always, it's lovely to talk to you. I really appreciate your time. That's Victoria Short, the ASB Chief Executive. Listen, One News has, cheeky from them, but bold move, has dropped a One News variant poll on today of all days. Here are the numbers for you. National is on 29. Labour is on 30. New Zealand First is on 8. ACT is on 9. The Greens are on 12. The Māori Party is on 1. The Opportunity Party is on 8. The preferred Prime Minister numbers are Luxon on 17, Hipkins on 15, Seymour on 5, Peters on 7. At this stage, according to One News variant, it is, as Josie was predicting, a change of government. So it's 57 seats for the centre-right and 59 seats for the centre-left. Let me give you the numbers, and by that I mean the financial numbers. NZX 50, not the political numbers. NZX 50 is down almost a percentage point today. The ASX 50 is down half a percentage point so far today. A barrel of Brent crude is now costing you a wee bit more, so it's $90. It's gone up. When I say a wee bit, I mean sort of significantly. It's gone up from 84 yesterday. One New Zealand dollar is worth 59 US cents, 83 Australian cents, 51 euro cents, 43 UK pence, and 94 yen. Milford Asset Management is with us next on the earnings season 12 past 6.
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15: The sleepless nights. The aching knees. The energy that's never quite there. They may be linked to excess weight and shouldn't be ignored.

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0: Heather Duplessy Allen.
1: Heather, the danger for National at the moment is depressed turnout because of this. Jude, you're bang on, actually. That is a fair point. It's that people look at it and go, I can't be bothered. I'm disheartened. I can't be bothered. And then they don't turn up. And that is actually a real problem. 16 past six. Jeremy Hutton, Milford Asset Management's with us. Hey, Jeremy.
2: Hey, good evening,
1: right,
2: Heather.
1: So we've got the earnings season underway. To start with A2 Milk, what's the market looking for next week with this result?
2: Yeah, I mean, it's fair to say the A2 Milk share price this year has been on a bit of a roller coaster. I mean, it started well with an earnings upgrade in February, but since then, over the second quarter, their share price fell 40%. And this was on concerns that their product was out of stock in China. Their very important China label infant formula product was struggling to get into market. And to be fair, they scrambled well. They gave a good update in June, and the share price recovered some 30%. So what are investors expecting next week at their result? I mean, their outlook for FY27 revenue growth will be very important. Have they had some disruption from these stockouts and winning those customers back? They've also done a really good job recently at releasing new products and expanding into new geographies. Can they keep the momentum up there? But what I would say with A2 Milk, I mean, around updates, it's hugely volatile given the split views out in the market. So I think there's a high chance on Monday that we could get a big move up or down for A2 Milk.
1: Talk to me about Spark, because it has been tough for Spark recently. A bit of a rally recently, though, but really it's been quite hard. What are we expecting for their result?
2: Yeah, I mean, this year has continued to be quite tough for Spark. I mean, in the first half of the year, the share price was down another 20%. But you're right, I mean, it has bounced back a little bit recently, mainly on that update they gave in July where they reiterated their guidance for this result coming up. And then they announced a strategic review of their IT services business. So the market next week will be looking for their view on next year's outlook. But I think earnings could still be under a little bit of pressure given their continued mobile market share declines for Spark. And then comments around the very important dividend and credit rating could be discussed too. So I suppose the question is for Spark, I mean, can this business in its current format with its balance sheet, can it sustain the current dividend level? And I think we really need to see some evidence of earnings stability before the market gets more confidence in the story.
1: And then, of course, Fletcher Building's been another share price on a bit of a roller coaster. Are they going to highlight any green shoots for the construction industry, do you think?
2: Yeah, I mean, Fletcher's share price this year, I mean, it's been in the Iran-linked washing machine, so to speak. I mean, it rallied reasonably well in Q1 alongside the New Zealand economic recovery. But then we had Iran, the share price fell 30%. But to be fair, I mean, it's bounced back really well. It's pretty much back to where it was pre-Iran. So the market, in my view, is clearly assuming that there'll be an uptick in activity, in building material activity, local construction. I mean, we know the residential housing market in Auckland has been a bit weak, but can the rest of the country lift it up? I mean, are these bigger commercial and government projects getting underway? So, I mean, they've always remained cautious on the outlook, but I think the market is expecting a decent earnings step up coming for next year. So, I mean, perhaps some better times ahead for Fletcher Building.
1: Jeremy, it's good to talk to you, mate. Jeremy Hutton, Milford Asset Management. Heather, there is no way Opportunity is on 8% while Labor is on 30%. Typical One News, their funding should be pulled. Now, this is an interesting thing, okay? You know how I gave you the numbers just before? Opportunity did not feature in that for some weird reason, and I don't know what the reason is. For some weird reason, One News did not tot up Opportunity. So the centre-right, and let me just run you through these numbers, okay? Centre-right is National, New Zealand First, and ACT. And they're sitting on 57 seats. The centre-left is Labour, Greens, Māori Party, and they win.

0: on 59 seats, according to this poll, and they don't tot up opportunity. Now, the reason I suspect they're not totting up opportunity on either of these sides is because, well, opportunity is a centre, painting themselves as a centre party, right? So we don't know which side they're going to go with. But that is a significant portion of votes they're bringing in. I mean, that's 8%. That's 11 seats, isn't it? So 11 seats. Who do you think opportunity is going to go with, eh? Who are they going to go with? They're going to go with the centre right? No, they're not going to go with the centre right. So now you're chucking another 11 seats to the centre left there. That's 70. How, by the way, like how big is this overhang? It's like a 7-seat overhang. It's a 5 seats. Well, the math, that maths doesn't quite work up, but I mean, anyway, I don't really want to talk about the election result anymore. Do you? I'm starting to feel a little bit worried about what's going on here. Listen, on another subject altogether, I don't think anyone saw this coming. Jason Paris is going to Les Mills. Jason Paris being the guy who was leading One New Zealand up to just the other day. He's going to become the chief executive of Les Mills on October 6th. He'll replace Philip Mills, who's going to move into a founder director role. I think it's a quite good fit for Jason Paris. Jason Paris is that kind of, he's got that kind of energetic dad vibe about him. Do you know what I mean? Like he doesn't, he looks like he hits the gym on the regular. So, and he loves the old NRL. Like he's got the sporty vibe, like high energy sporty vibe. So I reckon, yeah, I think just from a branding perspective, that actually works quite well. 6:22.
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2: 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Papanui Road is easing northbound, approaching Heaton. Moderate to heavy in patches along Riccarton between Clarence and Yalthurst. Easing along Brougham, both ways from Barrington through to Waltham. The Southern Roadway is free-flowing in both directions. 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That's traffic.
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0: I got to the bottom of it. Okay, this is the annoying thing that One News always does, where they count up that the Māori Party are going to win 6 electorate seats because they won 6 electorate seats last time, which is not really a fair representative. Like, this is their silly buggers. Right, it was actually not real. So anyway, let's adjust it and say the Māori Party is not going to win all 6 electorate seats they've got because they're not. Maybe they're going to win 2. Then it adjusts the numbers slightly. So now you've got the centre-right still on 57, but now you've got the centre-left on 55, which adds up together to 112. Then you add in 9 seats for the Opportunity Party. Now you've got 121, so that's an overhang of only 1. That makes a lot more sense. So the centre-right wins on 57, centre-left is on 55, but now you've got Opportunity with 9 seats. seats can go either way, making them the real kingmaker. And either way, they give it a reasonable margin, don't they, for whoever gets them. So it makes a little bit more sense. Hey, this is very cool, by the way. I don't know if you've seen this in Viva today, but Josh and Helen Emmett are opening up their third restaurant in Auckland, and they're going to be doing it in the Faraday's department store. They're calling it Lottie's. The idea is going to be on the ground floor, and the idea here is basically that they turn this department store on Queen Street into like one of those destination department stores like it is in the UK, because Helen comes from the UK, and she mentions the fact that if you go to Selfridges, you don't just go there for like an hour, buy some stuff and then head out. You go to Selfridges, you browse for a long time, you stop, you have some lunch, reassess the situation, and then hit the department store for a little bit more potentially. And this is kind of what they're doing. And can I just say, more than the fact that I love, More than just loving the fact that they are putting, that they're expanding their business, and all power to them, I love the fact that these guys, this is the people behind Faraday's and the people and the Emmetts, that they're putting this much of their resource and their capital and their time and their talent into Queen Street, because Queen Street needs this much love. And I think if people like this, like big names like this, are giving it this much love, surely to God it's got a chance, don't you think? 626.
1: There's no business like show business.
0: So Rod Stewart, it turns out, is having some pretty major health issues at the moment. He's 81. He's just undergone heart surgery. He went in for a coronary stent procedure, basically just trying to open up his arteries, which is a big deal for his fans because he's just had to cancel the entire, what was remaining, of his US tour. And if you've been following what's going on with Rod Stewart, this is just the latest in a string of health problems. Because remember in May, he cancelled the Vegas shows. He got himself a little sinus infection. And then in June, he had to cancel in San Diego because he got the laryngitis. And whoa, did that kick off all kinds of, because then he turned up at the football. And because of his heart issues, he's already had to cancel two gigs in Cincinnati and Cleveland. So, you know, I mean, obviously, he's on the old side. How much time is he going to take off before he goes back on stage? 4 weeks. Look, it's just a stent, so maybe 4 weeks is enough, but if you get the chance, don't muck around. If you want to see Rod, go and see Rod, because he is 81, and he now does have a stent. And so, you know, you don't need me to fill in the dot, dot, dots, but don't muck around. Zian Armstrong, Jamie Kay's new chief executive, is going to be with us next. I'm very excited about this. Stand by.
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21: At 6.30, I'm Wendy Petrie. The Opportunity Party has cleared the 5% threshold for the first time in the latest One News variant poll. It's risen 3 points to 8% as New Zealand First fell by the same margin. A surge in the polls for an outside party suggests neither side in Parliament today could form a government. The poll conducted up until yesterday has Labour on 30%, down 2 points, with National unchanged on 29%. National MP Chris Pegg has been sacked from Cabinet and his portfolios after launching today's failed leadership challenge. The Prime Minister revealed he was the instigator behind today's confidence vote. Chris Luxon says this makes Pegg's role untenable and he's been stripped of his portfolios. Greens co-leader Chloe Swarbrick congratulated the Prime Minister on his three-hour lunch with his colleagues, in which nothing has changed. She says people are frustrated by rising living costs, increasing emissions, and dangerous culture wars this government's responsible for.
22: They want a government that is focused on the things that actually matter, not squabbling and fighting and wasting time amongst themselves.
21: A new motorhome park proposed for red zone land in Christchurch's New Brighton has been given the green light. Christchurch City Councillors have approved to lease the land to the Motor Caravan Association for 10 years. Councillor Celeste Donovan says it's now time to go through the resource consent process.
23: The way forward should be pretty straightforward from their end. Of course, council can always get in their way, but I think there is a bit of support for the proposal across council.
21: To sport, All Blacks prop Ethan de Groot has re-signed with New Zealand Rugby through to the end of 2029, encompassing the next World Cup and the British and Irish Lions Tour of New Zealand. And unwanted All Blacks loose forward Duplessis Kariffi has been named to start at second five once again for Wellington in tomorrow night's NPC clash against North Harbour in the capital. I'm Wendy Petrie, that's News Talk ZB News and Sport at 6.32. Heather Duplessis-Allen is next.
1: News Talk ZB Christchurch, time saver traffic.
24: 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Starting on Brougham, traffic is moderate heavy in patches both ways between Barrington Street and Ensors. On Riccarton Road, it's heavy but easing citybound between Yaldhurst and Islam, and heavy again both ways between Matipo and Clarence. On Papanui Road, it's moderate heavy in patches northbound from Rugby Street to Ennis. 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
3: Heather, I'm going crazy. The TV news channels are both almost dedicating their whole broadcasts to national bashing. Lots of experts and opposition interviews. It's unbelievable. Now, oh, you say that in jest. Thank the Lord, because I was going to say to you, probably today of all days, National does deserve a good bashing, because this is just the most unbelievable cluster that anybody's ever seen in politics, quite frankly. I mean, I Googled today. I was just trying to figure this out. How many other, at the time sitting, like incumbent at the time, prime ministers, had survived two coup attempts, or spills as they call them in Australia? And I couldn't find any evidence of anybody else. Like, even with Keir Starmer, there were never real attempts. Like, it was never formal votes that were happening. I can't find any evidence of anybody else being put in this position that Chris Luxon's been put in by their own party. Anyway, who knows? Did you know that there's a solar eclipse coming for the UK? There is a solar eclipse. I think it's tomorrow morning. So I'm going to talk you through, because there's all kinds of drama going down there at the minute. Stand by for that shortly. 24 away from 7. Now, iconic Kiwi kids clothing brand Jamie Kay, as I told you, is taking on the world. They launched their flagship store in Christchurch last year, now rapidly expanding into Asia. They got 4 stores in Japan, 2 Asian locations in the pipeline. America is proving to be their strongest play. The market is now making up 30% of their total sales. Their chief executive is the former Adidas North America president, Zion Armstrong, who's with us. Zion, hello.
4: Hey, Heather, how are you?
3: I'm very well, mate. And how are you?
4: Living the dream.
3: How did you end up at Jamie Kay?
4: It was actually a coincidence. When I returned to New Zealand, I took some time off, and our children were going to the same school. So we literally bumped into each other at a kid's school car park, and that led to a conversation. And fast forward a year later, we're working together.
3: And do you dress your kids head to tail now in Jamie Kay?
4: I was actually doing a bit of research here. You haven't purchased from us since January 25, so we need to talk.
3: Oh, no, you can look me up. But have you seen that I have been on your website in the last week?
4: You can't track me in detail.
3: No,
4: I can track your orders. But no, my kids are a little bit older now, so they're just getting to the brand.
3: But Zion, you must have, like, with your CV, you must have your pick of going anywhere. So what is it about Jamie Kay that convinced you to join up?
4: Yeah, thank you. It's a kind comment. For me, when I came home, I wanted to really find a New Zealand company that I could take my skills that I had and transfer that, and then just so lucky to have met Jamie and her incredible team and what they had created. I was just turned 13, so when we first met and she said, "Would you like to be the CEO?" I was like, "I'm not sure if any founder can actually let go," but she's been excellent, and we've found a great yin yang. So she's the creative director, and my focus has been taking us around the world.
3: Now, what is it about you guys that is appealing to the world? Like, this is a reasonably fast expansion and it's been very successful. So why?
4: Quality. One of our four values is quality, and that's stood the test of time. When parents are reselling their product that they've had for year after year, and we want to keep those resale pages going, because it means the community can give back to each other. It means the product is standing the test of time, both in terms of quality but also design, aesthetics.
3: What is it? How are you going to break into the US? Because, I mean, I suppose you've got 30% of your sales are already to the US, but you need to get in there in a big way. How do you do it?
4: Yeah, correct. So it's always been our number one market until last year with, obviously, the tariffs, et cetera, threw a massive curveball to us. So we made the bold call to set up a distribution center in Kentucky, which eliminated all the confusion to the consumers, so they could just buy from ourselves and then have that shipped locally. So it came a big investment, but we managed to get that up and running within 3 months. And so now we've actually had a team in the US for the last few weeks, and we've attended 5 trade shows and getting some fantastic results.
3: I was thinking about, in fact, funnily enough, I put my boy in one of your jumpers this morning. So it got me thinking about the colour scheme. And I wonder, are you guys like, is it possible that you're at the tail end of a trend that's about to change? This is the only concern I have for you, is that I see a lot of the kids running around at kindy at the moment are starting to wear like neon colours like we wore back in the late 80s, early 90s. And that kind of Scandi beige vibe that you guys have got going, is it maybe the fashion changing and you're going to miss a trick here?
4: Yeah, so we had the courage about a year ago to stop trying to design so far out by, you know, having samples, etc. So we decided we're going to be the brand that delivers at once. No other brand in the world does this in this space. What that means is every month we drop a new collection, which allows us to continue to push the needle in terms of our product design, materials, colours and trends. Mm. So if you look at our products that we've launched this month versus this time 12 months ago, we're a completely different brand.
3: So the idea of getting into the neons and all that kind of stuff is not impossible for you?
4: No, that's not our space. We'll stay in our lane and we'll continue to make sure that we innovate in our space, but that's not somewhere that we'll go.
3: Your lane is heritage, isn't it?
4: Correct.
3: Like you could imagine some of the royals being in your clothes. You need to send some samples to the royals, mate.
4: Yeah, well, if this keeps going well, we'll send you up some samples to make sure
3: you're... No, don't worry about me. Yeah. I'm not an influencer. Eugenie had a baby the other day, didn't she? Send them some clothes.
4: No, her kids are growing up as well. But the other piece is we're a house of four brands. So we acquired Merino Kids, which is another amazing New Zealand story that was about to be sold to an offshore company. We caught wind of it and managed to keep it here in New Zealand. So for the last 2 years, we've been behind the scenes redesigning that product as well, and just recently relaunched that. So gives us another avenue, to your point, in terms of design direction. It just gives you another brand to allow you to appeal to a broader set of audience.
3: Good on you. Okay, so if you could, what would your perfect business look like? What's your goal in 10 years?
4: You know, it's something I actually wrote down that Jamie said a few months ago. And it's aspirations to make it the best it can be. And if we can continue to do that across all four brands and then have aspirations to have the best relationships with our distributor partners all around the world, then I don't think, you know, the sky's the limit. It's just the view. We've opened up in 16 markets in the last 3 years with some fantastic partners and really focused on Asia, now the US. So it still leaves all of Europe, Latin America, etc. So there's so much more opportunity, but we want to make the big bigger before we start trying to spread ourselves too far and too thin.
3: Oh, good on you, man. I'm so excited. Zion, thank you so much. Look after yourself, eh, and go well with the business. Zion Armstrong, Jamie Kay, CEO. January last year. You know what happened in January last year? Do you know why I bought clothes from Jamie Kay in January last year? Baby girl was born then. So I stocked up. That's what was going on. But why I haven't bought anything since then, and you will know this if you've got two kids, is the hand-me-downs. Like, I am inundated with hand-me-downs. The poor girl, though, she's running around in brother's clothes, which is not always cool, but actually she's wearing a very cool Jamie Kay the other day, Jamie Kay Tiger Panther. I don't really know what kind of animal that is on the tracksuit. Thought you looked cool in that, actually. That worked for your brother and it works for you. But the trouble is, when you have a second kid, you've just got like all the stuff already and you just fill in the blanks a little bit with some stuff. So anyway, obviously I have to do my bit and support the local business and put some money into Jamie Kay shortly. Now, solar eclipse, telling you about this. So I think it's going to happen tomorrow morning over in the UK and in the Northern Hemisphere. Problem is, it's going to be like a near total eclipse over mainland Europe in the first one in two decades. They are so fizzing for it that they've basically bought all the glasses. You know how you can get the glasses that you can look... Trump doesn't need them. He looks directly at the sun because he's a god. But everybody else needs them. And they've just sold out in the UK and it's impossible to get hands on them. Did you know that you can use a colander? Like, no, it's legit. Go and Google it. It's true. I'm not going to turn you blind if you do what I'm saying, because we got a big one coming in a couple of years from now. Deep south, they're going to have a big one. You can get the colander out. All you want, because you just got to peek through one of those tiny little holes and it'll make sure that you don't go blind, but you get to see the whole thing. I know you don't believe me because I took a bad bet with Barry yesterday and now you're holding it against me. Go and Google it. Gavin Gray.
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3: What? Why? Ants, why?
5: You pointed with your finger. That usually means I have to play something.
3: 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Well, that's good to know that he's that responsive. Gavin Gray's with us in a minute, eh? 16 away from 7.
6: 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You know it. Your girl group do everything together. There's even a name for it. Do-getherness. Oh, cute. So why don't you do something new? Something that really matters. Something like giving blood or plasma. Together.
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3: Remember how I was telling you yesterday that Brad Pitt's back on the booze, though? He's just having the occasional drink. Angelina Jolie says she's not surprised. She said she tried to warn people she knew this was always a possibility. It's always cool when your ex pop pipes up and just says something like that, eh? 13 away from 7. Gavin Gray, UK correspondent with us. Hello, Gavin.
15: Hi there, Heather.
3: Right, so this is really ramping up. The coppers are getting together and sending a letter to Andy, are they?
15: Yes, Andy Burnham, the honeymoon period well and truly over for him, and this is an issue he can't seem to get away from. So under the previous government, back two and a bit years ago, the prisons were, we were told, filling up. Now, Sakir Starmer, Andy Burnham's predecessor, started an early release program, releasing prisoners just one third of their way through their sentence, except the most, very most serious of crimes. Well, all this is coming back to haunt Andy Burnham now, because the early release of two men who were involved in the killing of a 28-year-old newly married police officer are due to be released in January. Andy Burnham now saying he is confident that the law can be changed so that they will be kept inside. And now 50 of the UK's most senior police officers urging him in an open letter to pursue every legal option to prevent their early release. They're saying that the morale and the damage to people in the armed, in the police and other services of the emergency services are going to be just so despondent if these two serve only a handful of years for their part in the killing of this police officer in 2020, which at the time was truly shocking. And it really didn't help when the pair, as they were being taken to prison, were seen smiling and waving, as it were, to the waiting photographers outside. So almost a million now also signing a petition, Heather, saying to the Prime Minister, you cannot release this pair early. And the mother of the victim, very eloquent in saying this has been so here one moment, there the next, thinking they're going to be kept in, then not thinking, that she says it's just she's living day to day with it all.
3: Gavin, look, I mean, I understand why this particular case is incensing people, but it is a symptom of a larger problem, which is that you're running out of prison space. So are there any moves afoot to actually make more space?
15: Yes. So there are different options available to him, Heather. More than 10,100 people in prison are foreign nationals. So he could, that's one in eight. So he could attempt to send some of those back to their foreign countries of birth and say, look, you've got to keep them imprisoned, or you could release them early, but you are being deported and you are never being allowed back in. That would be one issue. Another one is that there are fewer women prisoners, so it would be possible potentially to close a women's prison down and make it a men's prison, but that would take time to convert, and this pair are due to be released in January. And there are a couple of other options, which is basically changing the severity of the crimes committed by those who are released early. And let's not forget, under the current regime anyway, prisoners can be released on good behavior after just half their sentence. This is just after a third for one of the most hideous killings imaginable, when this young police officer was dragged to his death behind the getaway car. So, you know, there are options available. And this same mantra of, oh, we can't do anything because that would require a change in the law. I don't know about you, Heather. I thought our politicians were there to change the law.
11: It's almost like they've got that power. Hey, how long have we got until the spy election?
15: The by-election is tomorrow. So this is Clacton East, which is Clacton Essex, which is to the east of London. And it's because Nigel Farage said, I am resigning as the Member of Parliament, and then immediately re-standing in the by-election. Now, he's done this because he's been investigated over an $11 million New Zealand dollar gift, which he was given before becoming an MP. But the Standards Committee are looking as to whether he should have actually notified them about it. Now, he says, OK, right. Let's put this to the public. This is a public vote on my honesty. He's confident, of course, of winning his seat back, particularly as all the major parties are not standing. They have embargoed or boycotted this whole process. But that has led to some 34 candidates on one of the lengthiest ballot papers ever seen, including Count Binface, an actor-turned politician, Lawrence Fox, three candidates from the official Munster-raving Luna Party, including Nick the Incredible Flying Brick, Alan Howling Lord Hope, and Baron von Thunderclap.
11: Wow. It sounds like it's a really serious thing. I'm so excited about how serious your politics is right now. Gavin, thanks very much. Gavin Gray, UK correspondent. I'm there for that election, by the way. I want to see what happens in that by-election. Bit of a drama. You know how Trump, we're talking to Dan Mitchinson about this earlier in the show. You know how Trump was spirited off that plane to avoid the Iranian plot, and he was snuck through the catering truck? Drama is they left everyone else on the plane. More than 100 aides, officials and reporters were kept on board, flying towards Britain without being told there was a threat to their lives. Reporters were instructed to keep the shades over their windows closed during the flight. They were basically the decoy. How much does that suck? How much is that like next time Trump's like, come on, you could get on Air Force One, you'd be like, nah, I'll make my own way, thanks. 8 away from 7.
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17: 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Rome Street is moderate heavy patches both ways between Selwyn Street and Waltham. And Brickerton Road is also moderate heavy patches both ways between Yaldhurst and Clarence Street. 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
3: everything. Heather, just because you saw something on Google doesn't make it right. The risk of being blinded by the sun can only be prevented by using, I gather, a number 4 welding mask or the equivalent. Alan, thank you very much. But as somebody else pointed out, do you remember back in 1959? Or any year thereafter, where you had something cool like this going on at school, they'd give you the bit of paper and then they'd make you make a prick, like with a pin, and then you'd look through it. That's basically the same idea as with the colander. You just look through it like, anyway, I mean, like, come on, it's a once, you only live once. Just look at the sun a little bit from time to time, you know, when there's
4: this definitely does not constitute health advice.
3: Hey, did you notice with Zion Armstrong from Jamie K before, when I said to him he should send his clothes to Princess Eugenie, he didn't, he responded, he had no idea what I was talking about, and he said to me, oh no, her children have grown up. Mate, her child was born 9 days ago, none of her kids have grown up. I think what Zion did is classic what all successful people do. They just project the most ambitious plan. So I said Princess Eugenie, who is the daughter of the sex pest, Andrew. But he, when I said that, he just went straight to Princess Kate, because he was like, nah, if I'm sending kids to a royal, I'm sending clothes to a royal's kids, I'm going straight for the ones in line for the throne. And that's why he said the kids were grown up. So, yeah, that's the difference between me and him, is I was just going for Eugenie. He was going all the way to the top ants. And by the way, if any of those kids in the royal family start wearing Jamie K, I want a cut of the money, because it was my idea and you all witnessed it.
4: Yeah, and we've all heard it. I'll record that bit of audio for this to send to him. Confidence by Ocean Ellie to play us out tonight. The lineup is out for Rock the Bowl. This is the one-day festival that's happening in one of the country's great natural amphitheatres, the Bowl of Brooklands in Plymouth. This is on the 29th of December. Ocean Ellie are coming over from Australia for it. Fat Freddy's Drop are also headlining. Carl Cox from the UK and No Cigar and Coast Arcade are playing as well.
3: Are these all people that you know and I don't know?
4: Oh, Carl Cox is a legend of dance music. I mentioned Carl Cox. See a few people in the audience that know. Fat Freddy's Drop, obviously, I played them the other night. And Ocean Ellie, you remember that one, the bloke from the band shoplifted the bottle cap and got in a bit of trouble for it a few years ago when he was, I think it was in Queenstown?
3: Oh, yeah.
4: Those guys. Them.
3: It's weird when you're more famous for your theft than you are for your actual day job.
4: I think he did apologise and presumably returned the bottle cap in the end for the record.
3: Golriz Garaman knows what that feels like. See you tomorrow. News Talk ZB.

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0: 7 o'clock. I'm Stuart Willie. Another poll suggests the Opportunity Party could enter Parliament at the next election, firmly positioning itself as kingmaker. Jordan Dunn has more.
1: The latest One News Variant poll, conducted up until yesterday, suggests the existing coalition would secure 57 seats and the left bloc 59. Neither is enough to form a government without the support of Opportunity, which is up 3 points to 8%. New Zealand First's fallen by the same margin.
0: National leader Christopher Luxon has ruled out working with the Opportunity Party because of its tax policy. Meanwhile, Luxon's polling at 17% as preferred Prime Minister, down 1 point, with Chris Hipkins also down 1 to 15%. National MP Chris Penk has been stripped of his ministerial portfolios after launching today's failed leadership challenge. The Prime Minister says it's made Penk's role untenable. Earlier, Penk denied plotting against the PM and wouldn't definitively say if he voted in favour of Luxon.
2: Number one, we don't talk about what happens in caucus, but I'm really pleased with the result, that we've got clarity and certainty, which is 100% confidence in Christopher Luxon as the leader of the National Party and Prime Minister of this country.
0: Labour's leader says the government's the most divided in recent memory after Chris Luxon survived another confidence vote. Chris Hipkins says he's ready to face whoever is National's leader in November.
3: The National Party is clearly in total disarray. They are in no fit state to provide the sort of leadership that the country needs.
0: Destruction across West Colombia a day after its violent 7.4 magnitude quake. It hit the province of Choco yesterday morning, with the death toll rising above 200 and many more injured. Dramatic footage shows a baby being rescued from rubble in a city more than 200 kilometres south of the epicentre. CNN's David Culver is in Pereira near the epicentre and says the damage is extensive.
4: You can look inside at someone or multiple people's apartments. You see a bathroom, living room, bedroom, and then I think somebody's shower curtain is right here on the ground.
0: MFAT says 16 New Zealanders are registered with safe travel in Colombia, though none are requesting consular assistance. Job ads are continuing to decline as the unemployment rate rises. Latest data from SEEK shows job ads fell 0.8% last month, the third consecutive month of decline. Business reporter Michael Sergel runs through the key trends.
5: The job market isn't as tough as it was a year ago, but it is tougher than it was earlier this year. The West Coast, Marlborough, Hawke's Bay and Otago are the only regions still recording jobs growth, driven by hospitality, tourism and construction. Mining and engineering are the only industries where jobs are continuing to steadily climb.
0: New Zealanders are craving long-term certainty about our retirement savings settings. A Curia poll commissioned by the Financial Service Council found 54% support increasing KiwiSaver contribution rates gradually over time. Council Chief Executive Kurt Hope says it's something which shouldn't be politicised.
6: Majority backing amongst National, Labour, ACT, New Zealand First, Green and Opportunity voters, so it's really across the Parliament.
0: The default rate increased to 3.5% in April this year and is scheduled to rise to 4% in 2028. In News Talk ZB Sport, All Blacks prop Ethan de Groot reckons it was an easy decision to re-sign with New Zealand Rugby through to the end of 2029. The 28-year-old says he loves playing for Southland and the Highlanders and takes great pride in representing his country. De Groot's revealed it's a huge goal to play in next year's World Cup in Australia and also take on the British and Irish Lions in New Zealand in 2029, events he predicts will be career highlights. Forwards coach Jason Ryan has implored the All Blacks to keep in the referees' good books on their tour of South Africa. Ryan was pleased with how well the team played in the 54-0 win over the Sharks in diabolical wet conditions in Durban. But the set-piece guru wants more discipline at the contact areas.
7: I think we can be better at listening to the referees if it's get out around the malls. Obviously, they've got no swimming around malls now, which means players can't come around the edges. So we've just got to keep training that and adapt to that.
0: And Ryan says while they're hunting improvements, he's pleased with how they're building to the first test against the Springboks on Sunday week.
7: Things are obviously going to ramp up each game, and as we get closer to what's a pretty unique once-in-a-lifetime opportunity to be involved in the All Blacks, so we're looking forward to just getting better every week.
0: Kiwi swim star Lewis Clairbert is keen to take the plunge in developing a men's relay team, beginning with the Pan Pacific Championships that start in California overnight. The Glasgow Commonwealth Games double gold medalist is focused on qualifying for a spot at the 2028 Olympics in Los Angeles, believing there's plenty of enthusiasm within the New Zealand setup to challenge the world's big fish.
8: There's, you know, five or six guys that want to build a relay team to qualify for LA, and we have to do that next year. So this is probably our first chance to actually grab a few guys from different events to put that relay together.
0: And the Wellington Phoenix have amicably parted ways with the Football Ferns midfielder

0: Macy Fraser with 2 years on the 24-year-old's contract. That's news and sport to 5 minutes past seven. Sports Talk is next.
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2: WeatherWatch 24/7, your Met Service forecast for Christchurch. Patchy drizzle with some fine breaks today. The odd spot of rain appearing from this evening. Some northeasterly winds as well. An overnight low of 8 degrees tonight. Tomorrow, Thursday, partly cloudy with the chance of a shower until the evening. Northeasterlies dying out in the evening as well. High of 19 with a low of 4 degrees. To Friday, mostly fine but becoming cloudy in the evening. Southwesterly winds dying out in the evening as well. You can expect a high of 16 degrees on Friday, accompanied with an overnight low of 4 degrees.
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0: Greetings, hello, hi, how are you? Welcome into Sports Talk here on News Talk ZB. My name's Darcy Watergrave. I'm with you from now through till 8 o'clock this evening. We're talking sport. We've got a couple of guests and we've got plenty of you on board as well. Just on 7 minutes after seven. And when we get you to call through later in the program after our first guest, Jason Ryan, I might add, the number's 0800 80 10 80. We talked about the game last night and what you wanted to see. It promised a lot this morning, but did it deliver enough? Think about that while we're listening to Jason Ryan. Did you get enough out of that fixture? What did it reveal? 9292 is the text line. Standard text charge does apply. 0800 80 10 80 though, much better, because it doesn't cost anything. Today it was revealed to the general public that former All Black Ali Williams and his wife Anna Mowbray are currently leading a bid to create a new domestic franchise netball league in 2028. Will that work? Can it work? What are the drivers and what are the issues? Colin Smith, friend of the program, director at Global Media Sports, a company specializing in media rights, he's going to join us later to discuss that privatization possibility. But first up, All Blacks are 2 from 2 so far in the greatest rivalry tour. Definitely not the greatest crowd tour, is it? They defeated the Sharks 54-0 this morning in Durban. Much better performance than against the Stormers on Saturday in what appeared to be incredibly challenging conditions. Incredibly so. Jason Ryan, assistant coach of the All Blacks, joins us now. Welcome to the show, Jason. First up, mission accomplished, right?
1: Yeah, it was. It's great to, I guess, take a step forward in a couple of different areas of our game from the Stormers and get a pretty good win, to be fair. There's always stuff to work on, but the conditions were, you know, she's pretty wet underfoot. So I think the balance of our game, we still could have been probably a little bit more accurate at times and when we played and when we could have just earned the right, just hold the ball and build a few more phases. But overall, we're satisfied with the win, definitely.
0: So, Jason, what were those two different areas?
1: Oh, look, we really wanted to put a lot of work into, I guess, some of our maul defence, which, yeah, we weren't that satisfied with. And, you know, obviously we had 3 yellow cards in the last game also, which didn't help that. And a little bit of, the big rocks around our carry and clean game. I still think we've got a lot of room for improvement in the accuracy of our decision-making at times, which we will grow. And as we understand the games over here, and I think we did make a step forward, but by all means, we've still got a bit of work to do on that.
0: You blokes must be pretty happy with the handling, considering how wet and in spite of the conditions were.
1: Yeah, I think you're right. Like, with the handling was actually, it was pretty good. I know at times we were pretty, a little bit frustrated at the box, but then when you actually go down sort of after the game and remember what the start of the warm-up and all that was, it was actually really, really wet, like unbelievably greasy, pretty heavy underfoot. So that slows you down a little bit around your ruck speed and your breakdown. The collisions are a little bit more front on.
0: Slow on start, Jason, but in essence, the patience shown would be a reason to celebrate. You must be very happy with that.
1: Yeah, I think so. I think we sort of turned the revs up a little bit after halftime, Darcy, to be fair. I think, Renz gave a couple of really good clear messages around how we wanted to start that half. And, we're pretty confident that, although we were going to make some changes and hook a few boys off, that we'd still be able to get a little bit of momentum. But, all the boys got the opportunity to have a crack, the new boys, so that's exciting as well, and rap for them.
0: Great second half. A heads-up football with the speed and accuracy that you guys so desire. It's nice to see them play like that.
1: Yeah, it was. And, as I said, and you've sort of repeated it as well, like I just can't underestimate how wet it was here and underfoot. So for us to flick a few balls away, we probably pushed a couple of offloads that we probably didn't need to, but as Renz has driven pretty hard in the last couple of weeks, when you you want to be optimistic with the ball. It is a little bit of risk reward at times, and the boys are trying, and they're trying hard, and we want to play some rugby, and we want to move the ball, and trust our skills, you know. So it's just the balance of that from time to time, but we're winning and learning.
0: The Bulls are up next. That's your next target. So I'm presuming by the end of that game, everybody who can play would have played.
1: Yeah, I think, you know, we've been pretty clear that in the first, you know, three games, you want to give everyone a run. And we're pretty close to that. We've obviously got a little bit of stuff to get through with, see how Cody shapes up during the week with his calf niggle. But he's trending in the right direction. And Tyrell Lomax as well. So, And Xavier Neumea, I'm just trying to think. I'm only thinking of the front rows here, aren't I? But there's probably another couple just not at the top of my head. But, yeah, I want to give everyone a crack, and you know, give us good energy in the squad. And, you know, 4 days' time, we get to do it again. It's pretty unique, you know. You've got to limit your trainings and just trust your meeting time and trust the boys are doing their work. They've been exceptional at that, to be fair. But it's all it's trending in the right direction, as I say, but by no means are we satisfied with where we're at.
0: Roygaard, Jordan, but I suppose they're in the back line. You don't care for that. Talking about the back line, D-Mac, Damien McKenzie, how's he looking after being hooked early in the piece?
1: Yeah, so D-Mac, a little bit of a niggly ankle there, so they're pretty confident it's going to settle down, but we weren't going to risk it.
0: What about the opposition? Look, you scored 54 points. You didn't concede any points at all. Do you think maybe the Sharks provided enough? Were they up to scratch? Did you get enough out of them?
1: Yeah, totally. Look, you know, I think it was definitely the last two games have been really physical in the contact part of the game, and that's something that, you know, we will continue to get hard into the hard parts of the game, and I think the Sharks definitely bought that. I thought our defence was exceptional. Tunner's doing a great job there, and they had pretty direct carries, but we often had double shoulders in there. So I think the physical side of the contest was, and you know, they had a couple of good little line-out variations, which we'd previewed as well, and Warren Whiteley's done a great job with them and how he does that variation. So everything we prepared for, we got. I just think we took a step up, which we needed to, and we need to again this week.
0: What would be the biggest concern out of that game? What would you want to put right almost immediately? What bothered you?
1: Yeah, great question. I think we're still learning a little bit around the balance of how we play, of being, you know, optimistic and having a crack, but then actually going, okay, boys, when we've got the ball and we're building phases, we just got to absolutely treat it with respect, because it's hard enough to get the ball, and when you give it away, you're getting the opposition back in. You know, an example to put that in context might be when you get a penalty advantage and straight away you kick it. It's, you know, to the wingers, it might be like, okay, boys, let's just hold the ball. We're in the 22 here. Let's just keep attacking and we might get another penalty advantage. So I think that's something that we're growing, and we've still got to tidy up a few big rocks around, I believe, our set piece stuff. I really do, and I've got no doubt we will. And we're experiencing this environment and giving some young guys a bit of a taste, which is awesome.
0: As far as set piece, what are you predominantly focused on? Is it the scrum? Is it the line out? Maybe a bit of both, probably.
1: Yeah, I think we've just a couple of little penalties we've given away on our defensive line out at times, just around.

0: So you're relying more on what you do as opposed to random blasts on the pee from those guys.
1: Yeah, I think, look, if we just, you know, just probably just continuing on that the scrum conversation, like I actually feel a bit sorry for them, to be honest, because, you know, it was in a pretty good spot around Brakefoot and that sort of thing, and there's been a few different things sort of come in last minute. So, you know, they're only doing what they're told, I guess. But there's, you know, there's some good convos happening, but I definitely believe that that space can be a little bit better to keep things a little bit more simple.
0: A lot of great performances. Reuben Love looked absolutely like the team he should be. Jordy Barrett, Quintu Pyre, Preston as well. These guys played good football. Is there anyone in particular you'd like to single out maybe for a bit of praise?
1: Yeah, well, I think everyone you mentioned was fair. I think it was great to give KP some good game times, good minutes, so he can put his case forward for a genuine test opportunity, which, again, is what Renz has wanted out of these first few weeks. I thought Luke Jacobson was still good. He's just so good around the hard parts of the game and the collisions and the breakdown cleaning, the stuff that you might not see. He's doing a lot of work there. And I also thought Fletcher Newell and Ethan DeGroote were exceptional around the park tonight as well.
0: More things said and done. Jason Ryan, looked like a pretty good day at the office. Is there anything else you'd like to share with the ZB audience?
1: No, just no problem. And, yeah, appreciate all the support that's coming from home at the moment. And things are obviously going to ramp up each game. And as we get closer to what's a pretty unique once-in-a-lifetime opportunity to be involved in the All Blacks. So we're looking forward to just getting better every week.
0: And we're looking forward to that too. Jason Ryan, always a pleasure, mate. Most appreciated. Thanks for giving us some time.
1: Cheers. Thanks, Darcy. The right call is your call on 0800 80 1080 Sports
0: Talk. On your home of sport, News Talk ZB. Assistant coach, forwards coach for the All Blacks, Jason Ryan there joining us to talk about the good, the bad, the indifferent out of that match. First thing this morning, we spoke last night of what you wanted to see. Did you actually see what you wanted to see, or did you not see enough of anything you wanted to see? Promised a bit, did it deliver enough? 0800 80 1080. The big things you gleaned positively out of that test match. My big takeaway from that test match is patience. And you might say the way they piled on points in the second half, there wasn't a lot of patience there, but there was a lot of patience to start. When the Sharks came out ripped and snorting and having a right crack, they didn't lose their mind, the All Blacks. They went by process. They trusted that process, horrible phrase, and they established what they wanted to establish. So for me, the best thing out of that was patience. What about for you? 0800 80 1080. Lines are open. Free phone number nationwide. I'd love to discuss with you all about the All Blacks. Ring through now. This is News Talk ZB on Sports Talk. It's 19 after 7.
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4: 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A standard text charge does apply. Go to the phones shortly. The question du jour is, did you get what you wanted out of today's clash? Did the All Blacks provide enough for you? And for me, they showed some patience, a.k.a. a bit of discipline, and to me, that spoke volumes. More about the quality of the opposition later, but not now. Derek, hi.
5: Hey, g'day, Darcy. How you doing?
4: I'm great. How are you?
5: I'm bloody good, mate.
4: Good.
5: Look, I'm an enthusiast rather than an expert. I'll put my absolute hand up here. But one thing that's just doing my head in about the way they're playing and the way that most of our teams are playing, to be honest, is why is the halfback kicking on the back of the scrum between the 22 and halfway mark and losing possession?
4: You're sick of box kicks.
5: Yes, I can't understand.
4: Well, we haven't seen a lot of that, though, with Rennie recently. I think what we saw this morning, there was a reason for that. Press can kick off both feet, which is pretty impressive. It's quite interesting to watch. But B, the conditions were absolutely appalling. You hook that up in the air, and there's a very good chance they'll blow it, and you'll pick that ball up. But rugby to me is a game of ball in hand. Kicking is a last resort. I don't like watching it either, Derek.
5: Yeah, I agree. And I understand this morning the conditions were conducive to that. I agree with that. But just seems to be happening just so often. And you think, oh my gosh, why are you giving possession away doing this? Because in normal conditions, most of the time, as long as the defence is coming forward, they'll take the ball off you, and you might gain 20 metres, and then you give the possession away. And I just can't work it out why they do it.
4: Here's an alarming side of it, Derek. I think some of it comes down to inherent trust of your own teammates to get yourself out of the 20, and that is alarming in itself. Do you back yourself to actually better hold possession and run the ball out, or not? And if you don't, and you've got the faith in the people inside and outside of you, and you're lobbing the ball up in the air, that says a lot about the setup of the team. And we haven't seen a lot of that from Rennie, have we? I think they're trying to go back to the, we'll run the ball at you, and we are convinced that we can hold on to it, keep the passes, turn it over, and so on and so forth. So that's another direction they're heading in.
5: Yeah, I agree, but it just seems to be happening so much. And I know, look, and also I'm quite a massive fan of football. And the key of football is possession. And I think it's the key of most sports, to be perfectly honest. But it just seems to me we just give it away, or we can give it away when we don't need to do it. That's my point. And I have to admit, it just drives me insane when we lose possession by doing that.
4: Absolutely. And there are many reasons behind it, too. And you look at the pressure defensively, and has the halfback, first five, got enough space to do anything? And what does that come down to? There are a myriad of reasons, but I'm agreeing with you, Derek. I don't like it either. Football, rugby, is to me a game of possession, and you've got to back yourself to keep that ball.
5: I appreciate you saying that, because I'm thinking I'm completely wrong. Everybody knows them more than me, and they probably do. But
4: No, they never say that, Derek. It's your opinion, your attitude, your eyes, your brain. What you say and think is you're quite entitled to do that, and I encourage people to do that. We don't want to be like sheeple, right?
5: Absolutely. No, thank you, Darcy. I appreciate it.
4: No worries, Derek. You ring back soon. 0800 80 10 80. Bit of frustration there from Derek, understandably. Hey, Ken, what did you like? What did you see that made you go, you know what? This team is improving. Hi, how are you?
6: Yeah, Darcy. How's it? Well, the highlight for me, Darcy, with this morning's game, I know it's not about, was Ma Naomi doing the haka on the boys. I've never seen that before, or, you know, that was awesome to see him, what he had done and have the Shark Boys. He's just a legend. But anyway, Dust, with the game, yeah, oh, first 80 minutes, oh, man, South African, yeah, up on our line. We gave a few penalties. I reckon, yeah, the penalties at the start, that puts a lot of pressure on us, especially in the conditions that, well, they played in. And
4: but they didn't lose their focus, did they, Ken? It's like, this is not working. No. They're up on us. They're really going at us. It's a bit messy, but we're going to keep sticking to the course we've set, and eventually that will come right. I think there are a lot of fans going, whoa, whoa, whoa, what's going on? 10 minutes into the game, we haven't got the ball. They're getting all the possession. Ah, but they didn't panic, I don't think, which... I enjoyed that because, like, people with headless chickens can't make good decisions. So I think they showed us that they actually have enough internal calm to do the right thing.
6: Yes, yes, exactly right. That first 10, and then once they started getting and gelling, oh, their defense was awesome. Yeah, their defense, because those guys, they're big lads. They're big lads.
4: Well, Ken, with the defence, and it's a point of pride for a lot of these guys. They want a donut. They don't want them scoring on them. And there was some good desperation defence in that. So, again, they stick to their course, and they did what they could do against a team that was average. And people are... hailing the performances of some of the All Blacks, which is okay because there was some good performance. I don't think you could look across the starting 15 anyway and accuse anyone of being a little average. And it's all very well saying the All Blacks had an 8 out of 10, but their opposition was a 4 out of 10. So I don't think you can put too much on them. I think you can look at their controllables, and they caught and passed the ball well. They stuck to their plan, and they stuck to their process, and they didn't panic. And as the game started ramping up in that second half, they started showing, and towards the end of the first to a degree, their ability to transfer the ball with pace from a number of different angles. And that's hard to live with. And they were doing that in the wet. Their biggest enemy in that game was the weather. It wasn't the Sharks. And they showed that they can apply this under these terrible conditions, and it came off. 0800 80 10 80, lines are open. Ross, good evening.
7: Yeah, hi, Darcy. Yeah, two or three things. One, I think Brad Weber stood up to the haka, or might have done the haka, when he was playing for the Barbarians against New Zealand B a couple of years ago, and on his own. Second thing, I thought Preston Love's link was very good, and I thought Preston played a lot like Rudigard might. And then the third thing was, it was interesting that a very young Reuben Love would lead the haka.
4: Yeah, that was interesting. I think that was a big surprise to a lot of people. It says a lot about the weight he carries within the side, doesn't it?
7: Yeah, I know Reuben, I think when I looked at it, I thought, well, there's a few other guys there with the mana too that would have been equally able to, but to be offered the role and accept it is a big deal.
4: And he played well. I don't want to pull the All Blacks down, but they were playing against a pretty substandard team, so they could perform well. But execution of skills was very important, and we saw that. And as far as, did he miss one, Reuben Love? His dead-eyed dick goal kicking was out of the box. It was so good. I'm like, they were all from the, or most of them, from the sideline. So that says a lot. That is so good. A first five that can kick goals. Who would have thought about it?
7: Yeah, and the other thing about skills, there's only one man in South Africa that could run with the ball in one hand. And that was C.E. Meade from King Country. And to see Narawa run with the ball in one hand gives me the heebie-jeebies because he's so good, but he insists on running with a wet ball in one hand. I thought, holy cow.
4: It's terrifying. That's what it is, Ross. It freaks me out when I see that. It's impressive. You go, no, don't. Don't.
7: Yeah, just put it in two hands and tuck it and go, boy. But, it brought back images of Colin Meade tearing down the hard grounds of South Africa.
4: Yeah. But, great memories. Okay. And Ross, thanks very much for bringing that up, because then we can all in our mind's eye see Colin doing exactly that. It's one of the favourite photos I've got, actually. Picture of myself and Colin Meads in the hallway at the old Radio Sport, head of the World Cup here. And he's standing there, I think it was about 11:30 in the morning, and he's got a little 7-ounce glass in his hand. He's having a beer. And I've got a photo with him. It's like, that's pride of place, it really is. This is News Talk ZB. Coming up, more of your calls, 0800 80 1080, free phone number nationwide. 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That'll cost you a wee bit, but not a great deal. 9292 ZBZB. I'll read some of your texts later in the piece. I'd love some more of your calls. How much did that game deliver for you this morning? 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Call through. I'd love to talk to you here on Sports Talk on News Talk ZB.
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4: 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Do call in, reflecting on this morning's game. Did it deliver enough in your eyes? Look, it's almost a first choice All Black team up against an eighth grade Sharks team. So they dominated, but it's how they dominated. It's how they won. Did you see enough? You text around that, and I'll run through them shortly. But first in, we've got a phone call. It's all about the telephone. G'day, Kent.
16: Hey, mate. How are you?
4: I'm very, very magnificent. How are you?
16: Yeah, good. Hey, I was just ringing up. Mate, I thought the game was solid this morning. I just had a question or a thought about Luke Jacobson at captain.
4: Yeah.
16: I guess when I saw his name, I just didn't really feel like he had done enough as an All Black to deserve that honour. What do you think about that?
4: I think the captain and I supported Scott Barrett as captain, which is very unpopular when Robertson gave him the role. The reason I did is because Robertson had a relationship with Barrett, so he knew that what he wanted to get through to the team, his conduit, which is his captain, was a guy that listened to him and then put the information out that he needed. It failed dismally, but that's what a captain is. So you'd suggest that Dave Rennie feels that he can tell Jacobson what he wants, how he wants it to happen on the park, and he will listen and he will provide that information to the players. So as far as not doing enough, I think that's the object. It's the conduit between the coaching staff and the team. And there's a lot of respect out there for Jacobson from the players, because he's such a hard toilet. Look, I joked about it. He's made of spare parts of a car and leather and pointed bits. And when you tackle him, it's like tackling a Hessian bag full of elbows and knees and stuff. He's aggressive and hard to deal with. And I think the players really respond to that. Did that make sense, Kent?
16: Yeah, no, that makes a lot of sense. Like, it makes sense. He connects through with the staff. For me, someone like Geordie Barrett, been there so long, so many tests under the belt. It would be a perfect time to give him a run as All Black captain, I felt.
4: Yeah, but does he want it? That's the other thing.
16: Yeah,
4: some players don't respond very well to the captaincy, and it just doesn't work. It hinders them, whereas someone like Geordie Barrett looks like he's playing with joy and freedom. Would that work under the captains?
16: Right, right.
4: I don't know.
16: Yeah, no, because I remember, was it 2011 when Dan Carter got it against Canada and then got injured that week?
4: I
16: thought it would have been nice for, you know, someone like Geordie to have one cap as a captain, you know, before his day was done.
4: Yeah, but not about platitudes, are we? They're All Blacks. Come on, Kent.
16: Yeah.
4: What, do you want them to give him a cuddle and a kiss before they get out there as well?
16: Yeah, no, I see what you mean. But no, I thought 70 caps might have earned you a run over someone with 20 caps to their name.
4: Yeah, I understand where you're coming from. And I suppose I look at it from another angle. But that's why we have shows like this, so we can discuss ideas. Like, no one's right, no one's wrong. They're just ideas, right, Ken?
16: 100%. Yeah. And then just knowing what that Sharks team was going to put up, I was like, oh, could have been the time.
4: Well, you could have captained.
16: If I was any good at playing, that would have helped.
4: With all due respect, and you're actually over there. Ken, thanks very much for your call. Don't be a stranger. 0800 80 1080. Want to add anything else to the conversation? By all means, give us a call. Free phone number nationwide. You'll go straight through. We have got free line. So did you get enough out of that clash this morning? Not a great deal was offered in the first up match. This time around, a lot more was offered. But it's still baby steps. By no means a completed performance, but there are a lot of promising signs. And I think we can be satisfied with that. Go back to the patience issue. Go back to the accuracy of delivery. Kicking game was accurate. The place kicking game from Reuben Love was extraordinary. but it looked like they had some form of cohesion. You forget about the opposition. They just did what they could do with what they had in very bad conditions. And to notch up a half century and concede nothing. I think if you were to moan about that, you'd probably be the guy that complains about the quality of the snacks at a funeral, right? By all means, if you want to be that guy or girl, give me a ring. 0800 80 10 80. Look, I'll just whip through a couple of texts for you now. 9292 ZBZB is that text number. Standard text charge does apply. Let's get real here. The Sharks team had no Springboks, no Curry Cup players. They're a weak NPC team. At best, they had a 44-year-old former All Black playing. It was a joke. And if a full-strength All Black team can only be 14-0 up at halftime, they will be embarrassed against South Africa. Whoa, Paul, breathe. It was the second game of a tour, of an eight-match tour, and the Chockies are toward the end, not toward the start. It's a slow progress, working their way through what they want to achieve. And I think they made positive steps. But you're more than entitled to your opinion. Now, the text says, you're never happy. Not quite sure what this person is saying, because the grammar and punctuation is appalling. It would help if you got that right. And anyway, 54-0. More point, did I get enough out of it? Yeah, I did. I've just been explaining it to you. Feel free to ring through and challenge me. I'd love to hear from you. For mine, Das, for mine, this is our Aussie league. I'm going to tell you, for mine, today I saw cohesion. There's that word. Great word. I saw cohesion and trust. It's been a while since units were functioning and firing together. And we talked about that last night, combinations. On kicking, rugby is a game of possession and pressure. Today saw purposeful rather than robotic, mindless, run out of options kicking with improved chase and receiving efficacy. What is much closer to our first 15 is definitely improving, feeling more confident that we can compete with the box. Aiden out of Dunedin. Aiden, thanks very much for that. And another one on a very similar line, the three P's of rugby, possession, position and pace. That was the mantra of Fred Allen, the needle, Vic Cavan or other legendary coaches. Kicking the ball away was never a successful strategy for them. You kick it with purpose, kick it with a reason. Don't kick it as a last-ditch attempt because you've run out of things to do or the way you start. Darcy, how bad was D-Mac's ankle? If Mwonga goes over, I won't be happy. He doesn't deserve it. I'm not sure about that one, Muzz. Who deserves what? What does deserve, actually, anyway? If he gets selected, he deserves it, because he got it, right? It's pretty simple. The All Blacks are starting to run away in the last 20 minutes again. They've collapsed in the last 20 minutes in the past couple of years. I like what I'm seeing, and that is a valid point, even though it was against a weakened opposition. Because the last few years, we've had to suffer the indignation of watching an all-black team fold in the last 20 minutes. No one likes that. That used to be their strength. And we're finishing off with this final text. The NZAB, speed, pace, skill, discipline, attack, defence, teamwork, heart, guts, mana is coming to the fore. And this guy is going to go on and on and on. Thank you, LP Thompson. Love your work. Coming up next on the program, we're going to talk about the possibility of netball having a professional, non-controlled competition, non-controlled by Netball New Zealand. What is pro franchise sport look like, and what are the pitfalls? We're going to be joined next by Director of Global Media Sports, a company specialising in media rights. His name is Colin Smith. He's up next. 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
4: Today it was revealed that former All Black Ellie Williams and his wife Anna Mowbray were currently leading a bid to create a new domestic franchise netball league in 2028. Colin Smith is the director at Global Media Sports, a company specialising in media rights. He joins us now to discuss that. Good evening, Colin.
27: How are we?
4: I'm very good. How about yourself? Ebullient as usual?
27: It's a beautiful, cold Melbourne day, but it's really good.
4: That's what I like to hear. Now, this is your area of expertise. This is fascinating at the moment. It looks like Netball New Zealand are negotiating, so we're told, with Ellie Williams and Anna Mowbray, around maybe ceding control of what is or was the ANZ Premiership. It's all about privatisation, and this is something that's happening globally. Yet here in New Zealand, and over in Australia, I believe to a degree, it's been very cautious, this move into privatisation. You're an expert in this. What do we have to watch out for?
27: So it's a really good question, and if you look at it, the most successful private equity deal ever across any industry was the Formula One with CVC. So that was huge. But since then, some of the private equity deals that have happened in Europe, in the US, and in Australia, and New Zealand for that matter, have not lived up to expectations. And the reason is because, frankly, it was flawed in design. And not really designing how can we use the extra investment to make the sport thrive, as opposed to just let's get some money in and we'll spend it. That's a real danger.
4: And fools rush in where angels fear to tread. We know that. And that's a saying for a reason. And I'd suggest a lot of sports that are maybe on the ropes financially see an opportunity to cash, and they run at it without due diligence. And these big companies, they're there to make money. They're not there to support sport. So it's a dangerous place to be in.
27: Well, unless it's designed properly and there is a proper strategy what the money is going to be used for and how it's going to make the sport thrive and increase the commercial model, then it fails. It fails the test. And we've got, unfortunately, we've got war stories in Europe, in Australia, in New Zealand, where that has failed.
4: It's a case of Well, let's look at Netball New Zealand specifically, them possibly ceding control of their domestic competition, yet still controlling the head of the snake, the Silver Ferns, and the grassroots. Is that a good structure? Because I think that globally this tends to happen. You've got a ruling body who looks after the top, looks after the bottom, and then let someone comes in who understands how to run professional sports competitions that reverberate and lets them go. Is that necessarily the right route, Colin, in your experience?
27: So it's a really good question. Let's stick to the real question is about Netball and New Zealand. I mean, Netball New Zealand has just done an excellent outcome, winning the gold medal at the Commonwealth Games, and which is beating comfortably Jamaica, that defeated Australia, which is terrific. But the problem is their league has been underperforming since it broke away, or Australia and New Zealand broke away from the ANZ Championship. And it's where it used to get very significant media rights fees from Sky TV New Zealand, that's not the case anymore. And you know, there is a rumour that they are having to pay TVNZ for broadcast. So, the losers out of this are the players and the New Zealand players, and they are superstars. And you've got probably the best netball coach in the world in the Dane, no question of that. And she's been successful both in Australia in super netball, but also as a huge win for New Zealand, and the gold medal was coached by her with some fabulous players. So the key issue is here, netball as a standalone is not sustainable without further investment. Now, so what the model's got to be is to how do we design a viable model that attracts people to watch it on television and attend games. And it goes back to what it was booming before. But otherwise, it will become netball in New Zealand will become an amateur sport.
4: What's in it for the investors should they come in? And there's thoughts that, like, they're netball fans, they've got kids that play the game, they want to contribute. It's almost, to a degree, an ego decision. Like, you've got a team in the EPL, I've got an entire league of netball. If it's that way and it's all about altruism, that's fantastic. But as an investor, they're going to want a return somehow. How do they build that return?
27: Also, the only way they can build the return is actually revitalise netball in New Zealand and the league in New Zealand. And you know, there's an interesting parallel in Australia and New Zealand with the NBL. This is in basketball, where it was basically 10 years ago, bankrupt. And a billionaire came in, a fellow called Larry Kesselman, and bought the league and has invested a huge amount of money and time. And the league is now thriving. You know, still got its challenges, but it's thriving. And we've got a sustainable NBL with very significant attendances and growing TV audiences, which has made, therefore, this league a strong, viable league compared to what's happening with, say, in Australia, Super Rugby, or, for that matter, A-League's football. So you can actually do it, but if you don't get to the grassroots of investing and making and setting up the structure to deliver, you know, frankly, more people filling the stadium and more people watching on TV, it won't work.
4: What's the biggest pitfall when it comes to privatisation? What's the scariest bit for a national organisation?
27: It is a big decision, but on the other hand, what my concern is what Netball New Zealand, with its own issues, has not been able to create a professional, a sustainable professional league. And the losers out of that are the fans, the losers out are, and certainly the players.
4: Well, but did they lose control of netball in New Zealand if they hand the reins over at that level to a private investor? that would be an issue. So they're going to have some ties to that game, but that might not fall into the favour of the potential investors. So the process is very, very delicate. The equation is a difficult one to work through.
27: No, Ms., you're absolutely right. So what's paramount is that the feeders into the league and the players going into the Silver Ferns, those processes must be protected, and the fabric of netball must be controlled by Netball New Zealand, but they're not the owners of the league. That can really work, but it is not a simple structure, and it's not a structure in terms of just getting some dollars in. That will fail.
4: And I'd suggest, Colin Smith, they've got to have a long-term vision. It can't be sorted out in the space of a year or two. In order for it to succeed and get that traction, there must be patience shown.
27: It's got to be patient capital. You're absolutely right again. It's got to be patient capital of 5 to 10 years, and everyone's got to embrace it.
4: Oh, sounds simple. I'll go and sort it out tomorrow. Colin Smith, always a pleasure, mate. Thanks very much for joining us. We'll be sure and make contact again soon. It's always a pleasure speaking about the business of sport with yourself, my friend.
27: All the best. Thank you.
4: Darcy. And thank you as well, Colin Smith, Director at Global Media Sports. Always good to have him on the program. It's going to be a very difficult time for Netball New Zealand and how they deal with this. Their backs are at the wall right now. Let's hope they don't knee-jerk and make a decision based on the immediacy of success, because that will fail. Look long-term. Be patient. Patience being the flavour of tonight, hasn't it? And Jenna Wootton, new CEO of Netball New Zealand, feet under the desk today. Good luck, Jenna. Have the time of your life. I've got full faith in you. Corbin Boyd, the Grasshopper, thanks very much for producing the program. Thanks to you all for listening, calling, texting. My name's Darcy Watergrave. Marcus Lush is up next. You have a great evening. I'll catch you tomorrow.
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10: It's 8 o'clock. I'm Stuart Willey. National MP Chris Penk has been dumped from Cabinet and his ministerial portfolios after instigating today's failed coup. Prime Minister Chris Luxon managed to fight off the challenge for his leadership at a three-hour caucus meeting. Speaking in Lower Hutt this evening, National Minister Chris Bishop says he needs a beer after the day in politics. He insists Penk was acting on his own leadership ambitions.
11: Chris Penk, as the Prime Minister has said, launched a challenge. It didn't succeed, obviously. Any suggestion that he was involved in doing numbers for me is completely wrong.
10: Another poll suggests the Opportunity Party could enter Parliament at the next election, firmly positioning itself as kingmaker. Jordan Dunn has more details.
12: The latest One News variant poll, conducted up until yesterday, suggests the existing coalition would secure 57 seats and the left bloc 59. Neither is enough to form a government without the support of Opportunity, which is up 3 points to 8%. New Zealand First's fallen by the same margin.
10: National leader Christopher Luxon is polling at 17% as preferred prime minister, down 1 point, with Chris Hipkins also down 1 to 15%. An attempted legal challenge over Rocket Labs launching spy satellites from the Mahia Peninsula. Three people linked to the Palestine Solidarity Network claim the satellites could help Israel find targets in Gaza, potentially breaching international law. They're seeking a judicial review to stop further blast-offs. Ministers insist they only improve launches that align with New Zealand's interests and obligations. Police accept they had a part to play in failures regarding Alan Hall's murder investigation, as two former officers are found not guilty of perverting justice. Hall served close to 20 years for Arthur Easton's 1985 killing before his 2022 acquittal and $5 million in compensation. Police are acknowledging both the Hall and Easton's family's search for justice. Emily Ansell reports.
13: Assistant Commissioner Investigations Corey Parnell says there was an end-to-end justice system failure and recognises individuals' actions needed to be answered in courts. He says justice processes have advanced in the decades since the case was first prosecuted.
10: The Resources Minister is backing a critical minerals plant. The government's Regional Infrastructure Fund is giving $15 million for a new processing facility in Southland for both minerals and hydrogen. A further $30 million is going towards projects to grow the hydrogen sector aimed at boosting energy resilience. Shane Jones says there's ongoing interest in the sector.
14: We have to lessen our dependence in terms of industry not having access to alternative sources of energy. And hydrogen, I'm told, can be a contributor to industrial heat.
10: Millions of people have flocked to Spain to watch a rare total eclipse of the sun in the early hours of tomorrow, our time. Electricity grids across Europe are preparing for a dip in solar power generation as the moon passes in front of the sun for 2 minutes of darkness. A partial eclipse will be seen across much of Europe, Canada, and parts of the northern US. In News Talk ZB Sport, Australian media are reporting that rising star Jet Cleary has requested an early release from the Warriors with 1 year remaining on his contract. The younger brother of halfback great Nathan Cleary reportedly wants to head back to Penrith, where his father Ivan will coach the top team for one last year in 2027. The high-flying Warriors won't have their wings clipped by coach Andrew Webster unless they get ahead of themselves on the road to the NRL finals. Webster's been asked if it's a concern the team may become complacent after the statement win over table-topping Penrith.
15: I think it'd be stupid to be constantly standing in front of the group and being negative and saying, don't smile, don't have fun. If I just think that someone's getting ahead of themselves, I think it's clear myself and the rest of the staff and the playing group will clip their wings and keep them grounded.
10: Football fern and A-League all-star Rebecca Stott wishes she was running out in opposition colours tonight. The Melbourne City captain will be joined by fellow football ferns Grace Jarlay, Pia Vlock and Claudia Bungie in the all-stars team to face UK club Chelsea. While Stott says she'll bring her best for the league-wide selection, she's a big fan of the Blues.
16: Favourite team, so super excited to play against them. They're obviously one of the best teams in the world. Won the WSL so many times. They're stacked. Look at their team. They have so many good players and very professional, so it's going to be a challenge, but I think it'll be a great experience for everyone.
10: Kickoff's at 9:45 this evening. The NBA has released the schedule for the two biggest days of basketball's regular season. October 20's opening day will see the defending champion New York Knicks host LeBron James's first Philadelphia 76ers appearance, with a Western Conference Finals rematch as the Oklahoma City Thunder travel to play the San Antonio Spurs. The five-match Christmas Day ledger starts with a Finals rematch when the Spurs travel to New York, while LeBron makes his return to face former teammates at the Los Angeles Lakers, potentially including his son, Bronny. That's news and sport to 5 minutes past eight. Andrew Dickens is next. News Talk ZB Weather Watch 24/7 for Northland to Taumarunui and Taupō, including Coromandel. Rain, possibly heavy, clearing early tomorrow, then partly cloudy with isolated showers. Morning fog in places. Bay of Plenty, a few showers developing tonight, turning to rain for a time tomorrow, possibly heavy. For Taranaki to Wellington, including Taihape, cloudy periods, rain spreading east overnight, easing to isolated showers tomorrow morning. Gisborne to Wairarapa, mostly cloudy, chance of a shower tonight, rain tomorrow, easing in the afternoon, except in Gisborne. Buller and Grey, periods of rain, clearing tomorrow night. Nelson, Marlborough, Canterbury, Otago and Southland, cloudy periods, isolated showers turning to scattered rain tonight or tomorrow morning, then gradually clearing later tomorrow. Westland and Fiordland, occasional rain, sometimes heavy, easing to isolated showers tomorrow. And for the Chatham Islands, cloudy periods and the odd shower. I'm Stuart Willey. That's News Talk ZB News, Sport and Weather to 6 minutes past eight.
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Well, good evening, ladies and gentlemen. You may have noticed that things have changed a little bit around here these days. Number one, you didn't hear The Power of Love, because that is Marcus's theme song. And I've been informed by Dan, producer Dan, who's taking an executive producer role today, that that is Marcus's song, so you're not getting The Power of Love. I'm sorry. No whispers in the morning. None of that. And assistant producer Liv decided to pull out Raspberry Beret from Prince, which I thought was a very fine song and very good song for this time of year where winter has come in. Rain is falling in many places. It's a bit chilly. It's a bit yucky. So I'd say there's a lot of people out there wearing a beret. In fact, I've been wearing a beret the last couple of days. Very fine beret I bought in Paris 25 years ago. That keeps your ears and your head very warm indeed, and has a certain foppishness. So, yes, I'm Andrew Dickens. I'm in for Marcus. Now, the reason I'm in for Marcus is that Marcus has a family commitment today. I know what that family commitment is, and I'm sure he won't mind me mentioning the fact that he's going to watch one of his children in a school production. I may indeed talk about school productions a little bit later on in the program, because school productions are very big in my history, actually. The reason I'm in radio is because back in the secondary school days, I used to do school productions, because we used to do them with the neighbouring girls' grammar school, and that was the way to meet girls. And then I got the drama bug, and then from there I got the radio bug. So we may talk school productions a little bit later on. I want to talk about quirky public transport a bit later on as well, because my oldest son is currently in Europe and taking some very quirky public transport. And I would like to know what public transport you've been on that is absolutely strange and quirky. Tell you some stories about that a bit later on. Going to talk about vintage computers as well, because that's all the rage at the moment in this day of AI and your phone being a computer. It's amazing that the old vintage computers, and I'm talking like the Apple IIs, the Apple Macs, the Commodore 64s, they're turned into a real big thing. We'll talk about that a little bit later on. But I feel that we probably have to talk about the day, because wasn't today the strangest day of news for a very long time? And in fact, the day started yesterday, when we heard that there was a possibility of a spill at the top of the National Party. And you phoned Marcus all last night. You wanted to talk about it. Everyone's been talking about it. This morning, Kerry Woodham, all morning, 9 to 12, talked about it. John McDonald in Christchurch talked about it. In the afternoon, Tyler talked about it. Everybody talked about it all day. And I was amazed all the way through at the great passion that everyone had about it, the great anger that everybody had about the whole scenario. Because let's just review what's happened. We've had some people complain about Christopher Luxon's performance over the last 2 weeks, on top of his performance over the last 3 years inside the National Party, and they thought that even though they had a crack at this in April, that maybe it might be an idea just to test the waters right now and get Chris Pink to thrown around and find out whether anybody wanted to change the leadership. And then, of course, that was reported because they leaked it. And then Christopher Luxon said, I'll head this off at the pass. And he had a meeting. He called everybody in. Everybody flew from everywhere. Every corner of New Zealand, there were MPs on planes. There was staff on planes. This whole thing would have cost you, the taxpayer, an absolute fortune. But everybody gathered at 9:30 at the Beehive in a room, in a caucus meeting to discuss Christopher Luxon's leadership. It lasted for 3 hours. At the end of it, he came out and said, carry on, nothing changed here whatsoever. All the MPs then came out and said, we are 100% behind Christopher Luxon. While all the rest of it said, why were you having a meeting then? What did you talk about for 3 hours? In that meeting, at that moment, were you 100%? Have you changed your mind? And we had also the media pictures of Christopher Luxon in his 75-second speech, where he took no questions, where he said, everything's great. We've got a big job to do. We've got to fix the basics, build the future. He said that 3 times. And behind him, you could see the faces
of the people who apparently were challenging him for leadership, Erica Stanford looked like she was chewing a wasp. And Chris Bishop was sitting there hee-hawing and shifting from foot to foot and going, uncomfortable. Everybody else looked glum as, but they were arranged there. Whatever rebellion that they'd fomented over the last week or so, suddenly gone, suddenly everything was sweet, and we're back. And so nothing has changed. And yet everything has changed, hasn't it? Everything has changed for the National Party. They can't even organise a coup. My thought as to why it failed was because there was no focus of their coup. While they might not be happy with the way Christopher Luxon presents the messages of the National Party, there was no one person against Christopher Luxon or standing against them. And I believe it was Erica Stanford and Christopher Bishop, and neither of them would actually cede to the other, therefore diluting each other's vote. And then Chris just came in and said, well, are you up for it or not? And they went, oh, we're not quite ready. Very unfortunate. And so we're left with a National Party with 87 days to go before the election, who look in disarray, as Chris Hipkins said, and they do look in disarray. And I wondered if he wanted to talk about it or not. So 0800 80 10 80 is the number to phone, obviously. Are you angry about it? Do you think it was a good thing? I noted that Colin texted Marcus, because he thought it was going to be Marcus, while Raspberry Beret was on, and said, I think it's hilarious when the heavily left media get it so wrong. Three times they have tried to beat up the narrative that national leadership is crashing, when after today shows solidarity to the max. Nothing to see here. Move along. The Green Left Māori Coalition need to worry about their own back door. Thank you so much, Colin. Let's break that down. Is the media heavily left? Well, I know that Heather Duplessis Allen, you would never call her heavily left, but she felt that Christopher Luxon's days were numbered. Mike Hosking thought that Christopher Luxon was safe, and he was very angry about the whole thing. He's not heavily left. A lot of people talking about Thomas Coughlin, who wrote all the stories about all of this sort of thing. But remember, Thomas and all members of the media don't just write this out of their bum. They don't just find the typewriter and interview the typewriter and out come the words. They need to have a source, and they have the notebooks. They need to have the receipts. So there were enough national MPs who are calling Thomas and saying it's on for him to report it. Then people started talking about the reportage. Then the hype builds up. Is that the heavily left media? No. That's just the media doing their job, saying, this is what we know right now. What do you think? And boy, did we think stuff about that. Marcus's show last night, you thought stuff about that. All day today, you thought stuff about that. At the end of the day, it's about you and I as the voters that think about all this. Can I, yeah. And I'll get into how we

why they thought someone else might be a better choice, and whether this makes you feel better about the National Party or worse, or even more generally, does this actually turn you off politics even more? So 0800 8010 80 is the number to phone. Simon says on the text, today ended up being much to do about nothing. But it wasn't nothing. Something happened. Simon. Sasha reckons it took a threat from Sir John Key to silence the lambs. Was pretty obvious yet again that the National Party machine had kicked in. Luxon is still in the wrong job. Let's break that down. I don't think John Key threatened it. In fact, the only comments I heard about him on the media was him saying it was not for me to comment at all, but it is what it is. Maybe he phoned other MPs and said, get in behind Christopher. I don't know. The National Party machine kicking in. Well, of course they had to kick in because this was bad for the National Party and they needed to have solidarity and they needed to look as though they weren't in disarray. Which is why every single MP came out of that meeting today and said, we're 100% behind you. They all said 100%. They'd all been trained to say 100%. Was it necessarily 100%? No. So therefore, are they being duplicitous with us? Yes. Does that put you off politics? Because they'll only say what they think will be perceived by you as being the best thing. They won't say your beliefs? Yes. Is that the problem with so many, in fact, almost all of our politicians these days? No belief system. They know what they think they should be saying because they think they know what you are thinking and you are the voter they want, so they say that. But do they really believe it to the bottom of their soul? The only person who does is Chloe and Marama. But they're away in their own little trip, and that's all well for them. But they do have a certainty of vision. They will not be flustered. Wayne says, I love the politics today, so much like the TV series Traitors. No wonder Paul Henry wants to come to Parliament. Text of the morning and evening, should I say. Yeah, I know, but you know, Traitors is a telly show. Traitors is a show full of liars. Is that what we want from our politicians? Is that what is putting us off? Politicians. Because they will lie. They will say whatever they have to say to keep their job. Other factors mentioned today, that all our politicians are career politicians. They start off in a politician's office as a researcher or a speechwriter, and then they graduate and then they become an MP, often through the list system first, sometimes through the electorate system. And then they have ambition and they live in that bubble. People call it the beltway. They live in it. And they end up divorced from all reality. And they don't have a gut feel and a certainty of their belief. And so you can actually trap them on that because they will not argue their corner. Which will get me to a little point about us and politics, because the other story today is the Television One poll, the One News variant poll that came out, which showed that both National and Labour were going down, that Christopher Luxon is our most preferred Prime Minister at the astounding figure of 16%, and then Christopher Hipkins at 15%, but both politicians have lost even more support. Winston Peters has been losing support. ACT is staying pretty stable. People still vote for the Te Pāti Māori. Does it even exist? I don't know. But the big thing about it is where they say the Opportunity Party, known to its friends as TOP, has suddenly got to 8%. 8%. They would get 11 MPs. Other than Q, name any of their candidates. I've looked at their policies, universal benefit, land taxes. They seem as left as they come. I'm surprised that anybody's thinking this is a new alternative, but they seem new and Q seems logical. And we're going, we actually hate National.

0: We hate Labour, and we're starting to hate New Zealand First, because Winston is quite irascible right now. We're quite like ACT if you're a right winger, but you hate him if you're a left winger. But oh, here's something shiny and new. So let's go for these people. So is that really going to change anything? Is that really going to give you the New Zealand you want? I was on the Indian radio station Ratana today, and I said, one of the problems we have with the voting public is they're looking for simplified answers to very complicated questions about New Zealand right now. They're wanting a quick fix. Oh, we have an energy crisis. Drill, baby, drill. And you go, you do realize if you do that, the drill, baby, drill, you're not going to get any petrol into your car for at least 20 to 25 years. You do realize that it's not a solution in the next parliamentary term. I mean, the person saying drill, baby, drill might not even be alive by the time we find some oil. But drill, baby, drill sounds good. You can phone up the Talkback Show. Hello, Kerry. I think we should drill, baby, drill and find it and become self-reliant. But can we actually do that? A simplified answer to a complicated question. We've got it again now with the National Party saying we're going to fix the basics and build for the future. But they don't want to do any government spending, so the building for the future, who's going to actually fund all of that stuff? Who's going to pay for all of that stuff? And what exactly are you going to fix? And you've had 3 years to fix stuff, and it's fair to say that stuff hasn't been fixed now. But it's a simplified answer to a very complicated question. And when we look for very simple, easy, hot reckons as our political answer or personalities that we like, we end up with policies that paint us into a corner. Anyway, 0800 8010 80 is the number to phone. We'll take a call. Tony, hello.
1: Yeah, hi there, Andrew. I'd just like to make a quick comment about the senior leadership of the National Party. What I find is that when they're on the television trying to present their point of view, or on the radio, you see or hear their lips move, but the message is just monotone, the same thing. I now just turn it off. Whenever I hear, you know, the finance minister or the leader of the National Party start to make some sort of statement, I'll change channels. You know, it's just so depressing and uninspiring.
0: People, there's a word for that. People talk about word salads.
1: Yes, you
0: know,
1: pretty much.
0: You know, where out it all comes, and it's as nutritious and as bountiful as a leaf of lettuce. So that they talk about word salads, and you also hear about talking points. Where, and I know this because I do the drive show and the early edition, I do the current affairs shows as well. And you'll ask someone a question and they'll go straight to their talking point. And then you'll do the follow-up question and they won't even listen to that question. They'll go straight to the talking point. And so you end up not believing any of them. And can I just say one other thing? One thing that Christopher Luxon needs to change is he needs to actually come on to programs like Jack Tame on Q&A and even on Breakfast with Television One and just fight them and just crystallize his arguments and beat them, not run away from them, because he keeps going into rooms where he thinks that everybody's going to be loving him. And that is not hardening him up as a politician who knows how to sit down and say, right, kids, I'm going to give you a very hard talk. It's not going to be pleasant about the interesting situation this country is in. And he's not doing that.
1: Yeah, well, the other leaders that we have at the present time, bar one, all sort of have some interesting elements to their oratory, either their sensibilities of the ACT Party, you know, the eccentricness of the vocabulary of New Zealand First, and the fantasy of the Greens. Yeah. You know, at least you could listen.
0: Yeah.
1: It's quite interesting.
0: Oh, I don't think people like to listen to Chloe. I mean, she really gets under people's skin, but that's because they don't believe her. The people who believe the same things is who loves it. Tony, fantastic call, and I thank you very much. And on David Seymour, by the way, he was on this morning with Mike Hosking, and he came on after the 7:30 news, and he said, look, this is a distraction from everything we need to do right now. We should be doing the Resource Management Act reform right now. We should be changing the land rules that are holding us back. And all we're doing is flying MPs all over the place to talk about Christopher Luxon's talking style. And everybody reacted on the text, and I've seen the text. Everyone said, David Seymour's a straight shooter. David Seymour, he just turns up and says what he believes. And that's what I want from a politician. 0800 80 1080 is the number to phone. It is 727.
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0: Andrew Dickens here with you tonight. Marcus will be broadcasting out of Auckland tomorrow, so he's going to be in the big smoke. And then on Friday, it'll be Tim Roxburgh, because Marcus will be at Newstalk ZB's 100th birthday party happening at the International Convention Centre. So it's going to be a bit funny for the rest of the week. And Marcus is attending a school production. His kid's in it, right? So, and that's good because, you know, he misses out an awful lot of this stuff because he comes to talk with you all the time, because that's the sort of man he is. He comes to talk with you. He misses out a lot of it. So he's watching a school production. And I hope it's good, because there's nothing worse than going along to a school production and it's, you know, a dog's ear. And you're sitting there going, isn't this wonderful? Oh, it's so sweet. It's also very discordant and quite badly done. But other than that, isn't it lovely? Anyway. Sonny writes, Chris Pink has taken the fall on the other's behalf, the silent killer. He'll still win Kaipara. National should scrape through the election. Luxon resigns 6 months in. Erica or Bishop to take over. Pink becomes the Minister of Defence and Attorney General. I'll put $10 on it. I'll take that bet, Sonny. I'll take that bet. Are we in? Got $10 ready? I got $10 ready. In fact, I'll double your money. But I will tell you, I have some inside information. And that's an email from Chris Pink, who says, I have reflected on my political future. I got this at 8:11, by the way. I have reflected on my political future with my family tonight and have decided I will not seek re-election as an MP in November. So, Sonny, you're wrong. You won't win Kaipara. He writes, he's a proud member of the National Party and he fully backs National and Christopher Luxon to lead the government after the election and take New Zealand forward. It has been a privilege to serve my community of Kaipara, Ki Mahurangi, for the last 9 years and I am proud of the progress I have contributed to as a minister this term. However, I have decided it is the time for me to seek other opportunities to serve New Zealand. I'm sure he'll do very, very well and I hope he gets a very nice farewell present from Erica Stanford and from Chris Bishop because he's taken the fall for them. Now with news headlines... Stuart Willey, hello.
13: Hello, Andrew, thank you. National MP Chris Pink, as you've been hearing, says he won't seek re-election after being accused of launching today's failed leadership challenge. The Prime Minister claims Pink was the instigator of the confidence vote. Chris Luxon sacked him from cabinet earlier, saying his role had become untenable. Opportunity has surged to 8% in a new poll that gives National no clear path to power. The One News Varian poll shows Kule Wong's party up 3%, with New Zealand First down by the same margin. Ocean warming and fishing rates are hurting global fisheries. A study of 155 fisheries, including 9 in New Zealand, finds they're the most damaging factors towards the industry's sustainability. And a wet weather warning for road users in the Upper North Island, with downpours expected. The Met Service says heavy rain watches are in place until 1 a.m. for northern and eastern areas of Northland and Auckland north of Orewa, including Great Barrier Island. There's more from the newsroom at 9, or go to nzherald.co.nz.
0: Thank you, Sue. Oh, by the way, Sonny, my bank account number is 12303030304017. I'm not going to tell you the rest of the number. Harry, welcome to the show. Oops, Harry no workie. Why Harry no workie, Liv? That's me hitting there. Harry? Harry no workie. Can you put Harry up for me? Oh, I see. Here we go. Harry, hello. Harry.
14: Can you hear me?
0: Yeah, I can
14: hello.
0: Hear
14: hello.
0: Hello. There we go. It must be the rain.
14: Okay. All right. So one thing for sure that we know about today is it's not over. I think Luxon handled it well, and he'll last through the election. But I think his numbers are dayed. A number will be up not long after the election, or at least... within a reasonable distance of it. The ambition of the two candidates, Bishop and Erica Stanford, is such that the biggest problem that they've got is that there were two of them, and one of them didn't want to be the number two to the other.
0: That's right.
14: Both of them don't have the patience to wait for Luxon just to retire after the, not this election, but the subsequent one anyway, in my view. I don't think he's a great leader, but he's handled this pretty well. National Party seems to me to miss on a pretty regular basis. You look at New Zealand First and ACT and the other parties, and their leadership's reasonably stable. And I just cannot understand, other than personal ambition, why they would have done this.
0: Well, I think, first of all, New Zealand First is an iteration of Winston Peters' great revenge against the National Party, and it started an awfully long time ago. And so it is a one-person party. And when you start talking about New Zealand First policies, you talk about Winston. And what he's doing now is he's trying to diversify, because he knows he can't go on forever just turning 81. And so he's getting Shane Jones in, and he's getting Tane Randall. He's getting a new generation in, because he realizes that, his days have a number on them. ACT is similarly, has always been a one-person party, whether it was Roger Douglas, whether it was Rodney Hyde, the perk buster himself, now David Seymour, one person. But National has always had a lot of people at the top, all having some sort of ambition, believing in their own ability and proficiency. And so they have a lot of people actually competing for it. And that's not necessarily good. And I would have to say, here's something from today. Harry, this is what I reckon, is that Sylvia Wood, who is the president of the National Party, needs to start talking to everybody going, You need to start figuring out exactly who is our successor. And we need to figure it out quite a way out, and we need to commit to that one person. Because if we all fight against each other, all we portray is a party in disarray.
14: Yeah, well, the problem is that I agree pretty much with what you say. The only thing I would note about ACT New Zealand First is that they have more depth now than they used to have.
0: Yeah.
14: In that they've got a few, both parties have got a few reasonably well qualified, intelligent people in them. Whereas back in the old days, you were right, it was very much a single person running things.
0: Yeah.
14: So I think they've got a bit more depth in them now, and as a result of that, I think that they, and the stupidity of the National Party, I think that both parties are doing much better. You're right about David Seymour and his, he backs what he says, and he believes what he says to you. Not like the others who won't answer questions correctly.
0: Mm.
14: But having said that, Winston's always been reasonably direct. Shane Jones is direct. It'll be interesting to see how well Randall and people like that do.
0: Yeah.
14: But if
0: Winston doesn't want to answer a question, he'll then attack the questioner. And so that's a stupid question. You know, he'll just get stuck into them, and he'll say, and this is what the media does, and he'll attack it and avoid the issue completely. And unless you're ready for it, it will fluster you as the host, you know.
14: Those experienced interviewers ought to be able to handle that. Let him finish it all off in there. But, Mr. Peters, this is the question I asked.
0: Yeah.
14: You know, but the Luxon is a businessman. He's dealing in a different world now to what he's used to in business. He was successful in Air New Zealand, in my view, only because of the decisions made by Ralph Norris and Rob Fyfe before him. And he just got lucky.
0: Mm.
14: When he took over the job, fuel prices dropped and they got the new 787s. So they were much more efficient airplanes as well and very profitable.
0: Yeah.
14: Of course, he left and then Foran took over a couple of weeks later and COVID came along.
0: Yeah.
14: And frankly, Foran was not a good CEO.
0: Well, I don't think anybody was a good CEO over the COVID period, to be honest with you, because it was so unique and so strange. But I think you make a very good point there. And I also would like to talk about the fact that Christopher Luxon will not talk to people that he does not like. He will not talk to Tova O'Brien. Why she flusters him, I don't know. He should be able to deal with her in an instant. Everybody else can. He will not talk to Jack Tame on Q&A. Jack, I don't know if you saw Jack against Simeon Brown on Sunday. He's very clever, and he wouldn't let Simeon just go back to the talking points. Boom, boom, and just kept asking the question. Others, Lisa Owen on national radio, she'll bark the questions out in such a horrific way that everyone gets to hate her. But at the end of the day, a politician will not answer a question that they don't want to answer, or they don't have the beliefs to actually counter it. And sometimes you've got to take on the enemy and defeat it to show the strength of your ideas. 0800 80 10 80.
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0: With Andrew Dickens, because Marcus is at a school production. More on that later. David says, because I was praising David Seymour, you sound like you've become an ACT Party voter, Andrew. David Seymour is a great act to follow and a very good actor as well. David, I like doing these sorts of talkback shows instead of the news and current affairs shows because I can be totally honest about my political life. And I can tell you that in the 90s, I was a foundation member of ACT, and I was working for Alan Gibbs, and I was working for Lindsay Perigo, and I was working in a radio station, and in those offices, we had Trevor DeClean, Rodney Hyde, and Alan, and Lindsay, and Deborah Coddington, and we formed the ACT Party, and I was part of it right at the very, very beginning, which will surprise a lot of people who, for some reason, think that I'm some great big lefty. Probably because I ask difficult questions of any politician, no matter what their colour. Hello, Grant. Hey, Grant.
20: Hey, Andrew. Jack Tame is not only an excellent interviewer, but I like the way he just now has taken over from Mikey Sherman and presents the opinion polls, and that Mikey Sherman never used to mention the undecideds, whereas Jack Tame always does it in his little chat. Yes. With the newsreader, like, for example, tonight it was there was 14% undecided last poll. It's now down to 11%, which is the way it normally goes, is the percentage goes down as of undecideds as it gets closer to the election. So I certainly like that part of it because it's good.
0: Hey, did you see what else he did? He was actually talking about how they gather the statistics. This is tonight on the TV One News, how they gather the statistics and how it changes the error rate depending on how big the sample size is. So he was explaining all of that and said that, for the bigger parties, there was a variation of 3.4 instead of what was normally 3.1%, which is actually quite a bit of a number, you have to say. And I thought, again, that was Jack explaining exactly how the process works. He is good. He doesn't treat us like idiots.
20: Yeah. And I'm now going to give a bit of praise to Luxon in that a lot of people say, oh, he hasn't got any political nous. Well, in the last two election contests, leadership contests, that's what we'll call it, he's shown very good political nous in that rather than say, call in a week's time, we're going to have a special caucus meeting, which, of course, would allow people to organise the possible new leaders to organise things, and you could have maybe Erica Stanford and Chris Bishop and figuring out, well, most people would support Erica Stanford, so Chris Bishop could say to his people, will you put your support behind Erica Stanford and I'll be deputy, something like that. So both times, Luxon, within a day or two, is called the emergency meeting so that people haven't got that much of a chance to actually organise all the numbers. So
0: exactly.
20: I think that actually... Yeah.
0: Grant, you're bang on. You are bang on, and you're quite right. I would say he doesn't have great political nous, or he wouldn't be in the situation that he's in right now. However, what he has shown in the two, maybe three, there's actually been three leadership conversations here. He's shown that he's got a pair of balls on him. Excuse my language, but he's got some guts, and he went straight in and he attacked. an attack is sometimes the best form of defence, and it worked out for him. However, in the fullness of everything, has he left the party damaged? He may have won the battle, but is he losing the war? And I heard on the panel with Heather today, with Josie and Trish Sherson, and they were suggesting that maybe a better thing for him to have done would have been to quit. Before the CV got too damaged, and to let the party sort itself out, because obviously they don't know what's coming next in the battle between Erica and Chris. 0800 8010 80 is the number to phone. I know we've been talking politics all day, but it's a bit of fun. And remember, the big news story is the Opportunity Party, according to Jack Tame and the One News poll, now is the kingmaker. So does that mean the left now has a chance? Because they're tax big crazies.
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0: All right, so the text number is 9292. Small charge applies. It's absolutely free to phone me from anywhere in the country. 0800 80 10 80. Text through here. Based on this schmozzle today with the politics, I have changed the way I will be voting this year. In my uneducated opinion, Luxon should have stepped down so National could re-establish themselves. And then this, I am seriously looking at Opportunity. So if you've changed from National, why have you gone to Opportunity? What are you thinking? I presume you vote for National because you don't like taxes, that you want them to, you know, fix the basics, stop the spending. Opportunity wants to do a universal benefit for everybody. It's 20 grand. And the costings have been done. It's really, really expensive. And they hope that it'll all figure it out. And they also want to do a land tax on everything. Farms and houses and everything. A land tax. So how on earth? I mean, there are people who will support that. From the Greens, yes. From Labour, yeah, I can understand that. How can anyone from National say, oh, I don't like what National's doing right now, I might put my vote with Opportunity? I mean, that seems very weird. Shouldn't you be voting for where your beliefs are? And National and Opportunity's beliefs are not anywhere the same. Even though the Opportunity people say, we will talk and we will compromise, but they also have bottom lines. And I would presume that the Opportunity bottom lines would not be very palatable to a real National person. G'day, John.
26: Oh, hello. Oh, that was quick. look, good evening.
0: Good evening.
26: look, I just want to say very briefly, thank God we've still got our Prime Minister in place. To me, he is only one of the few politicians that has an air of authority about him. And please keep voting for him. And as for the political commentators of this world, I just want to tell them all to go and crawl down their bloody little rabbit holes.
0: All of them? All of them?
26: 99% of them. You're excluded.
0: Oh, thank you. Thank you so much. Oh, because what about Barry Soper? Wasn't that classic today? I mean, Heather was going, Luxon's gone. And Barry was saying, no, he's not, you know. Barry caught it right. Mike caught it right. Some people caught it wrong.
26: Oh, look, just leave the subject alone. I'm going to hang up now and wish you all a very good night.
0: Well, thank you so much, John. Go on then. I want to hear that. I want to hear the hang up and do it with some passion.
26: Yes, I'm going with passion.
0: Passion.
26: I'm going back to my glass of milk and my two chocolate biscuits.
0: I hope you got a handset. I hope you can really slam it down. Off you go. Hang up on me.
26: Thank you. Bye.
0: Bye. Ah, no. You know, back in the old days, when you had the handset and when you hung up, you went, and you could hear it down the phone and you could hear it all around the house. They were the days.
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0: With Andrew Dickens and Sue, you're on air.
29: Oh, g'day, mate. Long time no talk to. I'm a bit croaky.
0: Yes, you are. And you've only got 2 minutes and 30 seconds.
29: Oh, that's all right.
0: Get into
29: it. Well, dissension does stick, so Mr. Luxon needs to keep his back against the wall till the election. But I used to go to the do's with the at the Big Apple with Comrade Lindsay and Comrade Coddington and ring them all the time on Radio Liberty. Yeah. Did you ever work for them on there?
0: No, I did not. No, I did not. That lasted 9 months. No, I did not work there. I had moved on.
29: Okay.
0: In fact, I started my own radio station. I started a station called The Point on 1476.
29: Okay.
0: Which lasted for 3 years, which was longer than Radio Liberty. So there we go.
29: Yeah, it didn't last long, did it?
0: No,
29: it ended up back on what did he call it, radio pathetic, he called it, but he ended up on there.
0: Oh, well, this is true.
29: Later
0: but,
29: on.
0: But here's the thing, that was another millionaire, what was his name, David from down in Christchurch, millionaire, yeah, didn't like the government and started a radio station to go against it. And,
29: yeah.
0: and people go, oh, but what about Reality Check Radio and the platform? I mean, this was happening. This has always happened. In fact, I was working with Alan Gibbs because he was doing the same thing with World Service New Zealand. But anyway,
29: yeah.
0: this is all for people who wear anoraks and study radio. None of it is relevant right now. So why are you croaking?
29: Oh, I'm imitating a frog. No, I had hay fever very bad, and it just turned into this. Hopefully it'll get better soon, you know.
0: Yeah, well, I've been a bit croaky too. It's the weather because it's sort of cold, but it's also a little bit humid and it really gets into your stuff. And then some guy came up to me and said, do you know you can get bad respiratory disease from gas burners on your cooker? That burning gas is actually bad for your lungs. And it gives you asthma. And the guy who said that was Simon Wilson. You remember him? He wrote a whole thing about it, saying that there is a problem with gas. It actually is bad for old people's lungs. But anyway, hey, drill, baby, because we need more gas. Don't we? You're not playing Olivia Dean, are you? She's playing Olivia Dean. Will I tell the story later on? I suppose I ought to tell the story about Olivia Dean. I bought tickets for her concert under a roof. Very nice, very expensive tickets with a proper seat. And then she moved to outdoors in Auckland at Western Springs in October. October. I mean, come on. Come on, that's going to be cold and wet. Anyway, news and sport with Stuart in just a few moments' time. And then we're back. And we'll talk more about school productions, I think. I think that is a go. And a bit of politics if you wish.
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15: Mike Hosking, Francesca Rutkin, Ryan Bridge, Barry Soper, all the names you can trust. 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
16: It's 9 o'clock. I'm Stuart Willey. National MP Chris Pank says he won't be seeking re-election in November following a failed leadership attempt against Christopher Luxon. The National leader survived another confidence vote at an emergency caucus meeting today. The Prime Minister claims Pank was the instigator of the vote. He stripped him of his ministerial portfolios. The Kaipara MP says he remains a proud National Party member and fully backs Luxon to lead the government after the election. Another senior National MP, Mark Mitchell, says he also backs Luxon.
17: We'll probably take a hit in the polls, but the important thing is we've bounced back now. We've done it very quickly. You know, we've had the confidence vote. The Prime Minister has emerged with the United Caucus behind him.
16: Three people are due in court after a man sleeping in his van in Huntley was attacked and his vehicle stolen. Police were called to the Waikato town shortly after two this morning after the man called for help from a service station. He'd been sleeping in his van near Lake Puketerini when a group of four people wearing balaclavas woke him, assaulting him and stealing his phone and van. Two men aged 20 and 18 face aggravated robbery charges, and a youth is due in youth court on the same charge. A new motorhome park proposed for red zone land in Christchurch's New Brighton has been given the green light. Christchurch City councillors have approved to lease the land to the Motor Caravan Association for 10 years. Councillor Celeste Donovan says now it's time to go through the resource consent process.
1: The way forward should be pretty straightforward from the end. Of course, council can always get in their way, but I think there is a bit of support for the proposal across council.
16: New Zealanders want politicians to stop tinkering and build a serious long-term plan for KiwiSaver. A Financial Services Council commissioned Curia poll shows 91% want to see major parties work together on a stable strategy. Council Chief Executive Kirk Hope says 54% also support gradual increases in KiwiSaver contributions.
18: This polling clearly shows politicians haven't caught up. The fact that there isn't a broad cross-party agreement on the future of retirement savings and superannuation.
16: People won't have to go back to the pharmacy as often to pick up a particular brand of estrogen medication. Pharmax removing the limit of two estradiol TDP myelin patches per week and allowing people to collect up to 3 months' supply from next month. Claudia O'Neill has more.
19: Chief Advisor Pharmaceuticals Adrian Martin says people have asked for this change. She says it won't apply to the estradiol branded patches as global supply remains constrained. But Martin says making estradiol TDP myelin patches easier to use will reduce pressure on the limited stock.
16: Air New Zealand and Air Chathams have expanded their partnership, allowing people to travel to and from the Chatham Islands and Whanganui on a single Air New Zealand ticket. It comes after Whakatane flights were added to Air New Zealand's domestic network earlier this year. Tobias McIntosh has more.
20: The government's providing $465,000, supporting the partnership through the Regional Infrastructure Fund. It's also investing $9.4 million into a major wharf upgrade and $5.6 million in upgrading the island's fuel storage and distribution network.
16: In Newstalk ZB Sport, the Warriors may be about to lose another young halfback, with news out of Australia that Jet Cleary wants to return back to Penrith, despite having a year left on his Warriors contract. The Wars are already losing Luke Metcalf to the St. George Illawarra Dragons at the end of the year, as well as Luke Hansen to the Gold Coast Titans. Coach Andrew Webster has revealed the haka the Warriors debuted in Indigenous Round will return in the future. The NRL community has responded warmly to the haka led by James Fisher-Harris and Aaron Clark, with the club's Australians revealed it helped them feel more connected as a unit. Webster says the haka will be reserved for special occasions.
21: You'll probably see it for milestones when players leave, play 200 games, seeing the players getting more confident with it. But it's not something we're going to like the All Blacks every test match. It has a place and a time because it's special.
16: Double Commonwealth Games gold medalist Lewis Clairbert is intrigued to see how the 17-strong New Zealand swimming team stand up at the Pan Pacific Championships starting overnight. Clairbert says the standard of competition in California will be intense, with non-Commonwealth nations diving into contention.
22: It is another level up from the Commonwealth Games. It's another opportunity to race. America, Japanese and Australia can enter as many athletes as they want through the heats, but only two of them can make it through the finals, so it's going to be quite a fight.
16: Football Ferns defender Rebecca Stott is relishing the chance to play against her favourite team, Chelsea, with a selection of the A-League's best. The Melbourne City skipper will tackle the most successful club in the history of the UK's Women's Super League, alongside fellow Ferns Claudia Bungie, Pia Vlock and Grace Jarlay. Stott says the opportunity to meet fellow players in a more social setting is a nice change of pace from the intensity of the season.
23: First day or two it's a bit edgy, but then you kind of bond and kind of get to know each other more off the field, which is nice. Everyone's human at the end of the day, so got some good friends out of it.
16: Kickoff in Sydney is 40 minutes away. That's news and sport to 5 minutes past nine. Andrew Dickens is next.
2: News Talk ZB Weather Watch 24/7 for Northland to Tomaranui and Taupo, including Coromandel. Rain, possibly heavy, clearing early tomorrow, then partly cloudy with isolated showers. Morning fog in places. Bay of Plenty, a few showers developing tonight, turning to rain for a time tomorrow, possibly heavy. Taranaki to Wellington, including Taihape. Cloudy periods, rain spreading east overnight, easing to isolated showers tomorrow morning. Gisborne to Wairarapa, mostly cloudy, chance of a shower tonight. Rain tomorrow, easing in the afternoon, except in Gisborne. For Buller and Grey, periods of rain, clearing tomorrow night. Nelson, Marlborough, Canterbury, Otago and Southland, cloudy periods, isolated showers turning to scattered rain overnight or tomorrow morning, then gradually clearing later tomorrow. Westland and Fiordland, occasional rain, sometimes heavy, easing to isolated showers tomorrow. And for the Chatham Islands, cloudy periods and the odd shower. I'm Stuart Willie. That's News Talk ZB News, Sport and Weather to 6 minutes past nine.
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0: There we go, that's The Offspring. And I know it. And that's a choice of producer Lib, because we're not allowed to play The Power of Love, like Jennifer, whatever her name was, because that's Marcus's song, and we've been banned from that by producer Dan. So Liv's going crazy, and she just played some Offspring. And the reason was to keep me energized, because it's fair to say I do a lot of early editions, and I do a lot of the daytime shows, and I don't stay up this late very often, certainly not talking, so that's quite a thing. So that was to keep me energized, The Offspring. Now, just before the news, we played some Olivia Dean, and I said, oh, Olivia Dean. October of last year, in fact, it might have even been September, it was announced that Olivia Dean was doing a concert at the Spark Arena in Auckland. Now, I already adored Olivia Dean at that time. I think she's very cool. If you don't know who Olivia Dean is, she's out of Camden and that Brit school of talent that brought us Amy Winehouse. She's English. She used to be a backup singer for the band Rudimental, whatever. But she's just very cool. Classic new soul. And really, really great. And I really loved it. And she'd been here before. She played at Laneways. And I saw that she was coming. And I went, this is going to be a great night. And so I booked a ticket. And I paid far too much money by mistake and got one of those VIP experiences. And then I thought, doesn't matter. It's still going to be a great night in October. You know, everyone's going to get dressed up. It's going to be cool and styly. And she's going to be cool and styly. And she's going to do cool and styly songs. And it's going to be just a cool night full of a bit of glamour and all that sort of thing. And it's going to be a lot of fun. And in October, in winter, in Auckland. And then I discovered yesterday that they've decided to transfer the concert, because so many people have now discovered her, to the Western Springs Bowl, the old Speedway, which has been redeveloped by the council into what they're calling the Western Springs Bowl. So this is a big bowl out in the open, and it can seat 25,000 as opposed to Spark Arena that can seat 12,000, and they said that's that. And I got a bit uptight about that, because it's October in Auckland, and there's a high chance it's going to rain, and it's going to be unpleasant, and the venue has no seating, so I can't sit down, and I had really, really, really great seats. Anyway, today at 5:40, I'm listening to Heather Debussy Allen, who's obviously seen my Facebook page where I vented about that. She said, oh, some old people don't like the fact that that concert's been moved to Western Springs Bowl because, you know, there's no seats and it's outdoors and it might rain. And I knew she was talking about me. I'm the old person. But at the same time, Olivia Dean made that decision and took my money over a year ago and has had my money ever since in trust, and it's been earning interest. And she made a contract between me and the other 12,000 people to do a really cool concert under a roof in October in Auckland, and now has changed her mind. I think she should have done the Spark Arena show and then done a second show at Western Springs Bowl, in my opinion, because I think she signed a contract. Sure, she's got bigger. Sure, she can now sell out 25,000 instead of 12,000. I know. Well, I'm sorry, we make these mistakes. You still would have made $2 million from doing the Spark Arena. Don't worry about it. Just do another gig if you want. Do two nights at Spark Arena. But no, it's been taken over by the Western Springs Bowl, which has been pushed by the Auckland Council, and they've spent $2.5 million fixing up that bowl. I just wanted to vent about that to you right now, because it's not pleasant. They've said that I will be able to sit in a little area, no, stand in a little area at the front of the stage, and I will be close, but offered me no discount on the very expensive ticket that I bought. Still general admission, and it's still outdoors in Auckland in October. It won't be nearly as cool. But if there is something I want to say that you might want to phone up about it, it's that Western Springs Bowl. Well, what a crazy old name. Because I know that place is the Springs. And that's a good name. The Springs. Just call it the Springs. Where are you playing? The Springs. I got confused today when I heard that there's going to be a Rock the Bowl concert. And I went, is that at Western Springs Bowl? But it's no. It's at the Bowl of Brooklands in New Plymouth. The Bowl thing is a branding exercise, and I don't think they quite got it right, to be honest. Do you have a better name for Western Springs? I know a lot of you will phone up and say, yeah, I've got a great name for Western Springs. It's Western Springs Speedway. Not anymore. I hate to say it. Now, I also mentioned that we're going to talk about school productions, because I think this is quite a good thing to talk about, because Marcus is not here tonight because one of his kids is doing a school production and he wants to go along and see it. And as I said, he often misses out on these sorts of things because he's so dedicated to you, his audience. So this is great. So he's doing that tonight. Then he's going to fly up tomorrow, do the show out of Auckland on Thursday. And then on Friday, he's going along to the ZB 100 year party. And I went, school productions. School productions got me into radio. When I was, you know, in the fourth form, a friend of mine, Andrew, came to me and said, do you want to do a play? And I said, why would I want to do a play? He said, St. Cuthbert's College for Girls is doing a musical production of Tom Jones. You know, the ribald lover figure from the 1700s. And they need men, they need male people in it. And he had a connection and they said, if you know anybody at Grammar who can go along and do it. And so he asked me. Turns out that was me and Andrew and two boys from St. Kent's and 40 girls from St. Cuth's doing a musical. And that was good on two factors. Number one, I got into acting and drama and it was great. And I've been doing drama my whole life and it morphed into radio. That's good. And number two, girls. I mean, four boys, 40 girls. If you couldn't actually, well, then there'd be something wrong with you. And in fact, my very first girlfriend, Tracy, came from that production. And in fact, the mother of my children today, who I've been with over 40 years, came from a school play. And I thought, gosh, there's going to be some conversation about school plays. What do you reckon, Kristen?
1: I reckon that is quite lovely. And my children are now in their 50s, and I've got a little granddaughter, and I've always been involved with school production. Now, my middle son, he is a musician, singer-songwriter back here in Invercargill, and on August the 26th, we as a family are going to be watching our little Mokapuna in her first stage production at her wee preschool at Polyfest.
0: Hold on, so this is preschool, so
1: yes,
0: younger than
1: preschool.
0: Five. Wow.
1: Yes, and even my children, yonks ago, many, many moons ago, were involved with productions at their kindies. So the circle goes around again.
0: Yeah.
1: And Wee Willow is going to be in her first little production at Polyfest.
0: Okay, I have a question.
1: Singing Waiata, yeah? Okay.
0: Oh, so she's singing Waiata. It's at Polyfest. But what's the name of the production? What's the story? What's the, you know?
1: The story is just the same as all through New Zealand, where children from very young ones to teenagers and older, much older, perform at Polyfest. And
0: right.
1: We've got our Polyfest
0: right.
1: here in Southland, Invercargill. Yeah.
0: Fantastic.
1: So
0: well,
1: okay,
0: so my youngest, who's now 30,
1: it's beautiful.
0: When he was a kid, he fell in love with a video that we had of Joseph and the Technicolor Dreamcoat.
1: Oh, yes.
0: With Donny Osmond as Joseph.
1: Yes.
0: And it's a very, very good video. It was a VHS. Whether you can see it digitally these days, I don't know, but it was a VHS. And he loved it. And so he would have just turned three and a half, four, and he was going to his preschool, and he brought it in for a show and tell, and all the kids watched it, and they all started seeing, you know, my coat of many colours, you know, my shiny coat, and all that. So they started singing the songs, and they loved it so much that the preschool, it was called Mainly Kids, was his preschool, decided to do a production of it. And so you had a whole lot of four-year-olds 3 and 4 year olds learning some pretty

0: singing.
1: Yeah.
0: Right from, and I used to sing to my little children when, well, they're adults now, when right from the time they were born, and I would read to them as well, you know?
1: Yeah, yeah.
0: And if you give them opportunities, they relish that.
1: It's very important, and I believe this from my own experience and my kids' experience and all of that, mm-hmm. because you are challenged. You have to go out
0: very
1: there.
0: You have to learn.
1: You have to learn the parts. You have to rehearse.
0: Yeah.
1: You have to conquer your fear of you know, embarrassment. You've got to get out. You've got to have self confidence to get out in front of people and do your thing.
0: Absolutely.
1: You know, and it is such a building experience. For character, and this world, I mean, we talk about writing being so important, but talking and singing is even more important. It's how
0: you get yourself out there.
1: Yeah, for everything,
0: Totally.
1: Exactly.
0: All right. So, I'll love and leave you.
1: Okay.
0: Thank you very much.
1: Very good. And I really truly believe that the getting your kids into a school production is enormously important. And part of the reason I ended up doing school productions is that my mum and dad took me along to auditions when I was 7 for the Auckland Boys Choir. And I had no idea I wanted to sing in a choir. I had no idea if I wanted. I didn't even know what a choir was. Then I went along. It turns out I had an okay enough voice, and I became a singer in the Auckland Boys Choir. And I stayed in that choir to the age of 13. And I ended up performing with the New Zealand Symphony Orchestra. And again, rehearsals, practice. Work, diligence, being confident, being part of a team, working with each other, presenting something, and ending out in the most extraordinary situations. We used to go for North Island tours. And in fact, on the day that Norman Kirk died, so that was what, 1973, so I would have been 10. On that day, the choir was staying in a hotel beside the Waikato River in Hamilton before doing a concert the next day in a local church. And we were there with about 5 adults and kids, and we're all in a bus. We'd left our parents. We were out and about. And I remember that my concert master, Neil Schroff, came down the hall and said, "Very sad news, boys. Norman Kirk has died." And one little rat bag went, "Good." Because his parents had been National Party voters, and all he'd ever heard in his life was, that Norman Kirk's a communist, that Norman Kirk. So when he heard that Norman Kirk had died, he went, "Good." And that's when Neil turned around and said, "Norman Kirk fought for a lot of people and worked very, very hard, so hard it killed him. So hard that he got the flu and he kept on working. And he died." You don't say good about anyone dying. And I remember that now. And that is over 50 years ago. That's what being in a choir did for you. That's what doing a school production does for you. 0800 80 10 80 is the number to phone. Newstalk ZB, school productions and plays.
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4: Andrew Dickens in for Marcus Lush tonight, and the number 0800 80 1080 is the is the number to phone. And I've had the best text, and I will read this text out very shortly. Can I also say, Auckland Boys Choir, the New Zealand Symphony Orchestra, the choir got asked to do the kids' parts in a couple of productions. One was Benjamin Britten's War Requiem, the most astounding piece of music you've ever heard in your life, and we did that. But another one was in a production of Joan of Arc, which featured the New Zealand Symphony Orchestra. It featured the Auckland Boys Choir. It featured the major adult choir of the time in Auckland. I can't remember what their name was. And as Joan of Joan of Arc, that was portrayed by Dame Joan Sutherland, the great Australian singer. And she was amazing. And I have that picture of her in a red spotlight as she burnt at the stake. Dame Joan Sutherland in the New Zealand Symphony Orchestra and a little 10-year-old Andrew Dickens singing along. And beforehand, our choir master said, the Governor General and the Prime Minister are here. They're in the balcony and they're right in the middle in the best seats. And so we were all sitting there singing away, staring through the lights, trying to see the Prime Minister. Might have even been Holyoke. No, it can't have been. Anyway, trying to see the Prime Minister and the Governor General. But boy, did I feel amazing and special. 0800 8010 80 is the number to phone. Productions for kids, school productions, any sort of productions. G'day, Tim.
5: G'day, how's it going?
4: Very good, mate.
5: Driven back from my daughter's production. She's a year six at Mount Albert Primary School, and they did a full-on production at the Victory Convention Centre downtown Auckland today, and she was a shark.
4: So, well, that's fair. So, but now, a number of things here. Year six, she is what, 11?
5: Exactly right.
4: Okay. And she was a shark.
5: Yep. She was one of the lead roles. She was horrified because she was married to another shark. Yeah. But she's just had a most wonderful time. It's been a production that's been going, you know, put on together for a number of weeks, and yeah, reminds me of my days on stage.
4: Yeah.
5: And I thoroughly enjoyed it when I was a year 12 student, form six at New Plymouth Boys High School. I was Al Capone in the stage production of Big Al. I got to shoot a gun, I got to smoke a cigar on stage, and I got to kiss not one but two different girls in the production.
4: Yeah, absolutely. So did you actually smoke a proper cigarette?
5: Yeah, no, a full-on cigar. I got to smoke, breathe the smoke in, puff it out on stage. Times were different then.
4: Wow, okay. Well, yeah, they were. Well, can I also say that I was in a production of Death of the Salesman by Arthur Miller, and I was Stanley the waiter, and playing Happy was Finlay McDonald, who ended up being the editor of The Listener, and Simon Price was Willie Lohman. Anyway, Finlay, as part of his role, had to smoke a cigarette on stage, and he would have been a sixth former at that stage, you know, year 12. And he took great pleasure in lighting up and staring at all the masters and going, I'm allowed to smoke at school. I'm the only boy who's allowed to smoke at school. How about that?
5: Yeah.
4: Cool, eh?
5: Yeah.
4: On the shark, what was the name of the show? Was it Finding Nemo the Musical or something?
5: No, it was called Poseidon. It's actually I was taken back because it was put on by a company called Gobsmacked, and they literally come in to schools for a period of 6 weeks, and they run the whole production instead of the teachers having to carry the loads. Apparently, they're a Tauranga-based company, and they literally had every single kid in the school in costume. They had them choreographed. They had the songs and a lot of te reo in there as well for all the kids. So it was a local production, local script, but, yeah, involved everyone in the school. It was quite a colourful affair.
4: How buzzed out was your daughter? Because...
5: over the moon. We got her some... My wife got her some wonderful flowers at the end of the production. We got her a... She loves stuffed toys, so we got her a stuffed toy shark. And she was just came off when we picked her up, absolutely buzzing. Such a great experience for the kids.
4: Absolutely. Essential. Hey, Tim, thank you so much for your call. Here's the thing, though. Many schools these days do productions that are so professional. You know, they'll pay $20,000 or $30,000 for the rights to do some of these big name things. They're so professional that only a select group of kids at the school have the ability and the desire to do it to that sort of level, which is all very impressive. And I know Takapuna Grammar's like that. They do incredible shows. Christian School, incredible shows. But at the same time, I believe that a real school production has to have people from, you know, not just the drama nerds, but everybody. So they all get a taste of the excitement of the grease paint and the lights and the sweat and the fear. And then, of course, the party at the end of the season where all sorts of things always happen. It's 9:29.
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4: It's Andrew Dickens filling in. Look, obviously I talk too much, and I know that. That's probably because I'm a talk host. But I know I talk too much, which means we're a bit late with all the timings, with all the ads. So I'm just going straight to the news right now with the time at 29 minutes to 10. Stuart Willey, what's happening?
8: Andrew, thank you. National MP Chris Penk says he won't be seeking re-election in November following a failed leadership attempt against Christopher Luxon. The National leader survived another confidence vote at an emergency caucus meeting earlier today. A new poll suggests Opportunity will comfortably clear the 5% threshold and could be the kingmaker following the election. They're up 3 to 8%, with New Zealand First falling by a similar margin. Police accept they had a part to play in failures regarding Alan Hall's murder investigation, as two former officers are found not guilty of perverting justice. Hall served close to 20 years for Arthur Easton's 1985 killing before his 2022 acquittal and $5 million of compensation. And ASB's settlement over alleged historic breaches of credit disclosure rules has hit its bottom line. The bank's profit dropped to $1.4 billion, with last year's $135 million payout among the extra costs. There's more from the newsroom at 10, or go to nzherald.co.nz.
4: You sound like a sort of fellow who might have been in a school production, Stuart.
8: Oh, I'm definitely not a drama nerd. Oh, I just can't sing. That's the trouble.
4: Oh, don't let that hold you back. you'll find that 60% of people in any school production can't sing. It's discordant. Thank you so much for the news. That's Stuart Whirley with the news, back again, of course, at the top of the hour, 10 o'clock. I promised I'd read you a very lovely text. It comes from Steve. And Steve writes, I was once in a school production. The girl at school that I had a major crush on was my lover in the production, and at one stage we had to pretend to kiss, and we were told to get as close as we can, but not touch. One day, when rehearsing, we accidentally touched lips. And I will never forget that it was so exciting at the time. I was an intermediate schoolboy, so 11 or 12 years old, had his first kiss on stage. I told you, one of the reasons you do them is to meet girls, if you're in single-sex schools like I was, at grammar. And I think the very first production I did was HMS Pinafore, Gilbert and Sullivan. I am the very model of a modern major general. Anyway, I was part of the chorus, didn't have a part. In fact, I think Simon Prast was the pirate king in that one as well, because he was like the king actor at our school. Anyway, but I was in the chorus and we had to sing along, and I had a girl partner, and I was in knickerbockers because, you know, I was a pirate, obviously. I had a stripy shirt, obviously. You know, I had scars on my face, obviously. And I had a girl, and we were singing along. And I remember the person who was directing the whole thing said, come on, guys, you're supposed to look as though you like each other, because we were all like, it's a girl. So bit by bit, we sort of got more into it. And when it came to the actual production on the night and the adrenaline kicked in, I remember I put my arm around her waist. And it was the first time I ever put my arm around a woman's waist, though she was just a girl, but let's call her a woman, shall we? And I could, you know, I could feel her tummy, and it was, and I was just like, oh my God, she feels fantastic. And she went bright red. Hilarious. Anyway, 0800 80 10 80 is the number to phone. Gilbert and Sullivan. Now, there must be a rich vein of conversation in Gilbert and Sullivan. And forcing kids, you know, these days and ages, to sing these ancient old 19th century strange pieces of whimsy. It's hilarious. 0800 80 10 80. Hello, Sid.
9: How are you, mate?
4: Oh, I'm very good. How are you?
9: I forgot what I was ringing for, actually.
4: Well, I have a note for you that says politics.
9: Okay. Yeah, well, I'm glad they won.
4: You're glad that Christopher Luxon won?
9: Absolutely.
4: And why is that, after the world has said he's actually not the greatest of leaders? Why are you pleased that he won?
9: Well, I think he's going good. I think he's cool.
4: Cool. Okay. And what part is he going good at?
9: I don't know. I've got to be honest. I've only voted once. I'm 66, right? Mm. I voted once in 66 years or whatever it is, 56 wow. or whatever. Yeah, I don't vote, but I think he did a good job. Mm. I really do. I reckon he cranked them and he taught them a lesson, hopefully.
4: Well, yeah. Look, here's what I can say about if he did good. Mm. Christopher Luxon stopped a revolving chair, revolving wheel of National Party leaders that happened before him. They chopped and changed the whole time because everybody wasn't getting on with each other, so he brought them together. So he's obviously a leader. He brought the party together.
9: But
4: that only lasted for 2.5 years, and now they're sort of apart again. But he did that. And he has as a founding principle one that we spend too much and we tax too much, and we're spending more money than we make in tax, and that's not sustainable. Correct. And that's just basic economics 101, you know?
9: Correct.
4: And so he's having a crack on that. So, you know, I give him kudos for both of those things. But at the same time, I would think that every leader of New Zealand would try to keep their spending within the revenue.
9: I would think so, wouldn't you? Well, I might, yeah. I reckon he won that game. Absolutely. Easy.
4: All right. All good. Well, we'll wait to see, won't we? Thank you, mate.
9: I need to
4: get angry with you and have a word, because how come you've only voted once in 60 years? I mean...
9: I don't trust them. That's one.
4: Yeah, but if you don't vote, of course you can't trust them because you don't vote for them, and then they'll go, oh, that's Sid. That Sid doesn't give us stuff what we do. We'll do whatever we want. You have no way...
9: It's only one vote, mate.
4: Nah, well, if everybody thought...
9: I'm trying to get two.
4: Yeah, okay. So if the world gave Sid four votes, then he would vote. How does the world feel about that? Shall we have a vote on whether Sid should have four votes?
9: And they couldn't whack him. And I'm really proud of him. I reckon he's a good dude. I might vote. In fact, I will. Trust me. I'll vote to start.
4: Good on you.
9: I will vote.
4: You should vote.
9: I will.
4: Okay, buddy. All the best. Thank you so much. You got a great voice, by the way. I love your voice. Yeah, I'm always, I don't like politicians, so I've decided not to vote for them. And is opting out really going to teach them a lesson? Do you think they sit there going, well, yeah, that Sid isn't voting for us because he doesn't trust us. We must change our ways. No, he's not being heard in any way, shape, or form. He obviously likes the National Party politics, so he should be voting for them. Because if he's not voting for them, he's not helping that side, and that helps the other side that he probably doesn't agree with get in. And therefore, he says only one vote, but, you know, how did Uncle Scrooge make all his money? Scrooge McDuck, you know, he has a philosophy, which was look after the pennies and the dollars look after themselves. So every vote, we all have only one vote, but they all add up and we get what we're given based on how we use it. 0800 80 10 80 is the number to phone. Oh, my God. Andrew, I well remember you playing Firpo in The End of the Golden Weather at Grammar from some guy called Andrew. This is true. Bruce Mason part, I was Firpo. There was a woman who actually committed me to a mental asylum. That woman was played by an actress 2 years younger than me by the name of Helen. I thought she was amazing. And I am still with Helen. And we have two children. And that's over 40 years ago. And no, we never got married, but you knew that already because I've talked about that a lot on the radio. No, we've never got married. Why do we need to? For God's sake. Bruce Mason, End of the Golden Weather. Have you read it? Have you seen it? Oh, I see they're actually doing a production of it at Q Theatre. They're reprising it again. Fantastic. And the other thing I want to quickly mention, they're doing Glide Time at the Pump House Theatre in Takapuna, the Sir Roger Hall play. They're bringing it back, 1970s bureaucrats and public servants. And guess what? It still makes sense today. Don't you love it? And Sir Roger, who's in his 90s now, and meets me for coffee from time to time, along with Wayne Mapp and Cam Calder, but that's another story. Sir Roger was feted in a little thing this week, celebrating Glide Time, which I think is 60 years old now. Remember it became the TV show Gliding On? 0800 8010 80 is the number to phone. News Talk ZB.
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4: 16 to 10 and well past my bedtime. And David writes, very good for Sid. We have two votes, Andrew, a party vote and an electorate vote. Tell Sid. That's right, Sid. You got two votes, man. Which is good. Murray says, Sid's not the smartest, Murray says something terrible about Sid, and he says he's not very smart. But unfortunately, there's a lot more than one of them, says Murray. Okay, whatever. And I mentioned before Benjamin Britten's War Requiem. I performed in it as part of the Auckland Boys Choir. I remember the bit that we sang. It went, Hostia se precis, tibi domine hilalfi, diso feri mors. Very spooky. Of course, Benjamin Britten's War Requiem is all set around the war fields of the First World War, and then suddenly, out of the gloom comes these little wee boy soprano and alto voices up high singing in Latin and all that sort of thing. Very, very, very, very spooky. Text come in and says, apparently, Auckland Choral is doing a big production of the War Requiem later this year. Can I please suggest you go and see it? Absolutely. It's a stunning piece of work by one of the great modern British composers, Benjamin Britten. And Karen writes, hello, I really enjoyed being in the choir of the Amdram production as a teen in Joseph and the Amazing Technicolor Dreamcoat with Rob Guest as Joseph. It was an absolutely amazing experience, and Rob Guest was so friendly. Remember Rob Guest? Our great musical star. He was a magnificent phantom, was he not? How cool to do that. Hello, Neil. Welcome to the program, mate.
20: So, Andrew, first of all, thank you for the show. I appreciate it very much, the subject. And when I was in year four, I went up to drama group at James Street Primary School in Whakatane, and Dad came along and saw me in this fancy outfit, and he said, you are not my son doing that. Gave me paddywhack on the way home. But when year five came around, he relented, and I wrote a play.
4: Oh.
20: And it had a cast of 60, and it was about Captain Cook, and I wound up starring in the lead role, mostly because in the back of the car, traveling along to Rotorua, I remembered all the lines that I'd written down for Captain Cook. And then I would do, wouldn't I?
4: Yeah, you wrote them.
20: So I wound up playing Captain Cook, and my father unwillingly was drawn down there with my mum to watch it. And he said, oh, no, you could spin. And then so my older sibling then got to play in the Mikado, and he was thrilled by that. And then for some reason, I tried out for Pirates of Penzance, and I didn't feel I had stage presence or something, some excuse, and they wouldn't let me into any of the main roles. Oh, I was just in the background.
4: They can't have seen your award-winning Captain Cook.
20: Yeah.
4: Oh, that's weird.
20: I was really pleased I could write the play. Yeah.
4: I've got questions. Yeah. I've got questions. What did you call the play?
20: Landfall. Oh. I actually took the name from a name of a magazine that was around at the time.
4: Yeah, yeah. Yeah, I know. That was a great literary magazine, Landfall, a fantastic magazine. What a good thing for Captain Cook, who came down here and made land and fell on it. So
20: We had Tiroa, didn't it? It wasn't all in English.
4: Did you have a little Tahitian navigator?
20: We had quite a bit of Maori culture and primary. This is in Wakatane.
4: Yeah.
20: Bone carving and wood carving and flax weaving and all sorts of things for 3 years there. And I suppose I was all right. I don't really remember. Mr. Smart was my teacher. And funny name for a teacher, isn't it, Mr. Smart? And he really pushed me. You know, he said, no, you've got to, when you're playing this lead role, you have to do it really perfectly.
4: Fantastic.
20: So,
4: And that's great. Have you still got a physical copy of it?
20: No. I think my mother's got one.
4: Oh, there you go. Because that's the thing. I've still got a copy of Into the Golden Weather, the book. We just got the script, and all we did is get a highlighter and go through all the lines that we're going to do, and that was the script.
20: Hey,
4: and I've got a copy of that sort of thing. So that sort of stuff, particularly one you've written yourself, that's the sort of thing you need to find and laminate and preserve and pass on, because that's amazing.
20: Hey, did Graham Greene write Death of a Salesman?
4: No. Arthur Miller. The great American.
20: Oh, Arthur,
4: the guy who married Marilyn Monroe.
20: Really?
4: Yeah.
20: I thought Joe DiMaggio married Marilyn Monroe.
4: Yeah, well, he married her too. Yeah, I know. And in fact, Marilyn Monroe fell for Arthur Miller. Please, by the way, if I'm getting all this wrong, phone. Marilyn Monroe married Arthur Miller because she wanted to know what it was like to be and live with a smart person who could write plays, you know, because I think this was after Joe DiMaggio. But obviously, Marilyn broke Arthur Miller's heart.
20: Well, we were taught growing up that marriage is for life, and if you're not wanting to be with somebody for your whole life, just forget it.
4: I know.
20: Obviously, she had a different upbringing.
4: No, not necessarily. I mean, because there are people, and I know I'm not married, right? I've been with the same woman for over 40 years, but I'm not married.
20: Yeah.
4: And people then start lecturing me. They say, why don't you get married? And you go, well, actually, I've got better things to spend $20,000 on, to tell you the truth, like a house for my kids, you know, a roof over their head. And we were just too cheap to do it. And I regret it now. Maybe we should, anyway. But then I got a lot of people who would actually lecture me about, oh, you should get married. And, you know, and 10 years later, I was going along to their divorce party and going, well, hold on, you know.
20: Yeah. Hey, there's a lot of tiny houses in Hawke's Bay.
4: A lot of what?
20: There's a lot of tiny houses, you know.
4: Oh,
20: you know those kit set type houses, tiny houses. There's thousands of them in Hawke's Bay.
4: Well, is that for the pickers?
20: I believe so.
4: Yeah, well, that makes sense, doesn't it? Do you remember when they were doing all the big power projects in the Central North Island and down?
20: Yeah, I do.
4: And those little huts that they made for all the single men who were working on the power projects.
20: Yeah.
4: You know?
20: My uncle was one of them. My uncle was one of those men.
4: Well, that's all you need is a roof, a bit of insulation, and a nice mattress, and hopefully an eiderdown. Yep. There's your security right there.
20: Well, I mean, people work hard, you know. I mean, like, you know, there wasn't an option. You know, you had to get a job. Yeah. And if you didn't get the first one, you got for a second one. And you work. You worked.
4: Yeah.
20: You know, he was working on the Matahina Dam. And, you know, he didn't have massive home comforts or a spa pool or this carry on.
4: No.
20: You know. Cup of tea, and he saw he was doing well.
4: Yeah, but he would have been a young man and not a married man, you know. So
20: that's true.
4: So I think we still have young men and young women who travel and live in very basic and rudimentary accommodation because they're out there doing it. And I say more power to them. I know that when I was in my very early 20s and I joined the radio, they first sent me to Whanganui. So I lived in Whanganui for a year. Then they sent me to Greymouth. So I was in Greymouth for
20: a while.
4: That's
20: a contrast.
4: I know. And then I was back in Whanganui. And then I ended out in Wellington. And then, you know, and then I'm an Auckland boy. And I ended out traveling all around New Zealand for 3 years. And I've always said, so good, because every town is different. You learn about all the different types of New Zealanders are here. You can have an OE in your 20s in your own country. You don't have You don't have to go to London or Australia. You can go and do it in the South Island from the North Island or in the North Island from the South Island and have the most amazing experiences, you know.
20: That's right. And also, if you were dying to meet overseas for this, my sibling's got a job where he carts bicycles, electric bicycles, for tourists up in Bay of Islands. And he meets like 40 to 60 different overseas people a day. It's just amazing.
4: Now, Neil, this has been a wide-ranging conversation. I've enjoyed it greatly, but now I'm very late, so I have to a bit adieu and wish you all the very best, and thank you so much for giving us a call.
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9: Actually, Andrew Dickens, this is getting tiring. 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Text. Turning on iHeartRadio tonight, I was disappointed to hear an unfamiliar, old-fashioned voice. There is a massive political story. So it was very awkward. What a turnoff. Dear Texter, number one, well done for listening on iHeartRadio. You can hear that everywhere. It's quite good. Number two, unfamiliar? I've been working on this radio station for 15 years. So that's your problem. Number three, old-fashioned voice. I'm sorry, no, this is actually a broadcasting voice that was trained by the Broadcasting Corporation of New Zealand. Unfortunately, what you're hearing is English as it's supposed to be spoken. Sorry you can't cope with it. If you want, I can actually mangle it for you. And number, I've forgotten the number I'm up to, but whatever. Then you say, there is a massive political story, so it was very awkward. Well, Texter, where were you at 8 o'clock this evening when we discussed the massive political story for an entire hour? Many people wanted to discuss the story. We discussed many aspects of the story. But many people also texted and said, can we stop talking about this story because we talked about it for the last 2 days? So we did it for an hour. You're late. It's not that I haven't done it. But if you want to phone next hour and talk about the massive political story, I'm more than happy to talk about the massive political story and all the aspects of it, or all the ramifications of it, all the stuff about how you choose the politicians you like and how we end up with the governments we get. A more diverse conversation about the whole sorry, sad scenario. I'm more than happy, Texter, to talk about that next hour rather than take your abuse anonymously from a text. News is next.
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17: It's 10 o'clock. I'm Stuart Willey. National MP Chris Penk says he won't be seeking re-election in November following a failed leadership attempt against Christopher Luxon. The National leader survived another confidence vote at an emergency caucus meeting today. The Prime Minister sacked Penk from Cabinet, claiming his role was untenable after instigating the vote. Transport Minister Chris Bishop insists the National caucus is now united behind Luxon and they want to get on with the job.
18: We've had two rounds of this now, and we've had two confidence votes, which the Prime Minister has succeeded in winning those votes.
17: The Opportunity Party's cleared the 5% threshold in another poll and could decide the next government. In the latest One News Verian poll, it's risen 3 points to 8%, as New Zealand First fell by the same margin. Jordan Dunn has more.
19: The poll, conducted up until yesterday, has Labour on 30%, down 2 points, with National unchanged on 29%. With New Zealand First at 8% and ACT up 1 point to 9%, the coalition would secure 57 seats. The left bloc would have 59, also not enough to form a government.
17: The Far North Waters Alliance has been fined more than $42,000 for illegally clearing kānuka and mānuka trees from wetlands near Awanui. The council-backed water entity pleaded guilty to clearing about 0.35 hectares of native vegetation in and around Sweetwater Bore in August 2023. Judge Kelvin Reid says its important work is appropriately authorised and the environment protected. The Alliance has donated $25,000 toward wetland restoration projects in the area. The uncertain economic environment could be the reason for climbing unemployment and declining job ads. Latest data from SEEK shows job ads fell 0.8% last month, the third consecutive month of decline. It suggests conditions remain strongest in the South Island, while centres like Auckland, Wellington and Waikato face greater headwinds. Westpac chief economist Kelly Eckhold says the labour market hasn't emerged unscathed from the Iran war.
20: Perhaps at the start of the year, they were looking forward to a much better year. But business confidence really got buffeted around the last 3 or 4 months.
17: Sky City is proposing staff cuts affecting 200 jobs, mainly at its Auckland casino. Its revenues were down 2.4% in its half-yearly results compared to the period before. Kate Rickard has more.
21: Sky City says trading and visitor numbers at its properties have taken a hit, affected by increases in fuel prices. Business Desk understands the proposed cuts will mainly affect staff at its Auckland casino operation. However, CEO Jason Woolbridge says hard decisions will have to be made, but they'll consult with staff before anything's finalised.
17: More than 2,000 people have now died in DR Congo's Ebola outbreak, the fastest growing on record. Government data shows the outbreak has nearly 4,500 confirmed cases. The death toll was reached almost three times faster than the previous worst outbreak in 2014. Experts say the crisis is now moving faster than efforts to track and manage it. In Newstalk ZB Sport, compensation or a player swap may be on the cards for the Warriors, following news out of Australia that young halfback Jet Cleary wants to return to Penrith. The younger brother of NRL star Nathan has reportedly requested a release, with a year still remaining on his contract. The Warriors are keeping their feet on the ground, despite an emphatic win over NRL leaders Penrith. Coach Andrew Webster says they can't stand still because the elite level they performed at against the Panthers won't be good enough to win come finals time.
22: We're to chase the improvements first of all, because consistency always tells you that you're a good footy side. And if we can consistently do that this week and weeks coming, then it's going to hold us in good stead.
17: All Blacks prop Ethan de Groot has re-signed with New Zealand Rugby, the Highlanders and Southland through to the end of 2029. The 43-test Loosehead Prop's new deal encompasses next year's World Cup and runs through to the British and Irish Lions tour of New Zealand. Despite a thumping 54-0 win over the Sharks in Durban, All Blacks forwards coach Jason Ryan says they're still learning when to keep it tight or unleash and play with more freedom.
0: you want to be optimistic with the ball. It is a little bit of risk-reward at times, and the boys are trying, and they're trying hard, and we want to play some rugby, and we want to move the ball and trust our skills. So it's just the balance of that from time to time, but we're winning and learning.
17: New Zealand Breakers team captain Parker Jackson-Cartwright feels a mix of last season momentum and fresh faces will serve the side well in their upcoming NBL campaign. Jackson-Cartwright returns to the Breakers for a fourth season after guiding the club to the NBL's inaugural Ignite Cup earlier this year. The point guard, who's considering making the switch to represent New Zealand, says last year's taste of silverware fueled him during the off-season.
1: It is a championship at the end of the day to win that Ignite Cup. We can hang our hats on that knowing that we can compete at that level. So definitely hungry going into the offseason. It was a great offseason for myself, getting myself back into the standard that I know I can play at.
17: That's news and sport. 5 minutes past 10. Andrew Dickens is next. 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Northland to Tomaranui and Taupo, including Coromandel. Rain, possibly heavy, clearing early tomorrow, then partly cloudy with isolated showers. Morning fog in some places. Bay of Plenty, a few showers developing tonight, turning to rain for a time tomorrow, possibly heavy. Taranaki to Wellington, including Taihape. Cloudy periods, rain spreading east overnight, easing to isolated showers tomorrow morning. Gisborne to Wairarapa. Mostly cloudy, chance of a shower. Rain tomorrow, easing in the afternoon, except in Gisborne. Buller and Grey, periods of rain clearing tomorrow night. Nelson, Marlborough, Canterbury, Otago and Southland. Cloudy periods, isolated showers turning to scattered rain tonight or tomorrow morning, then gradually clearing later tomorrow. Westland and Fiordland, occasional rain, sometimes heavy, easing to isolated showers tomorrow. And for the Chatham Islands, cloudy periods and the odd shower. I'm Stuart Willie. That's News Talk ZB News, sport and weather to 6 minutes past 10.
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0: Andrew Dickens filling in for Marcus Lash, who's attending a school production. And I'm sure it was magnificent, even if it wasn't, because you're full of pride. And we've been talking about school productions and more than happy to talk about that. And any dramatic production you might have been involved with. I mentioned before the news that as part of my broadcasting journey, I went on a big OE inside New Zealand for nearly 4 years. I worked in Hamilton, Whanganui, Greymouth, and Wellington, and Oakuni. I did a breakfast show in Oakuni where I was called Rusty on the radio, Mountain Radio 2XO. I was called Rusty because there were five Andrews who were actually doing the broadcast, and the program director said, I get to keep the name Andrew, the rest of you have got to change your name. My middle name is Russell, Andrew Russell Dickens. And I was a young man, and I had hennaed hair. I was in my punk phase, to be fair. So I had red hair, so I said, I'll be Rusty, because I got red hair. And I'll be Rusty on the radio in Oakuni, Mountain Radio 2XO. Went down a treat. Locals loved it. Rusty, you're a dag, mate. Johnny Nation and his bakery just next door to the radio station with his chocolate cream eclairs. Oh, my God. Anyway, so I was Rusty on the radio. And I mentioned the fact that I ended up working in Whanganui for a year. I had no choice in it. Keith McIntyre, the guy who trained all the radio announcers, would get you together after a month of training and say, Hemi Hill, you're going to Hawera. And you're going to Tikawiti. And you're the best in the class. You're going up to Hamilton. And Dickens, you're going to Whanganui. How do you feel about that? And I went, well, I'm sorry, sir, but I don't even know where Whanganui is. To go up to a map and point to it and say, that's where you're going. And I went, oh, my goodness me, I'm going there. But that's what it was like, you know, particularly in journalism and radio and many other careers as well. You had to do your time in the provinces and you had to be transferred around and you had no choice in the matter. You know, it wasn't that you chose to do it. It was dictated to you once you got into the system. And then you go and learn other places. So I learned during the news that our producer tonight, producer Liv, also did a year in Whanganui. And the reason was because she was a journalist and she worked at the Whanganui Chronicle doing her business there. I was also a journalist. I come out of the ATI school and I was what they called a community broadcaster. So I spent part of my time writing the news and the rest of the time presenting shows and quite a lot of it writing ads. I did a little bit of everything. It was fantastic, fantastic learning experience. I was 21, you know. It was magnificent. So I thought there might actually be some talk back in that as well. When you went on a tour of New Zealand to further your career, I had a friend at school who wanted to be a banker. And he ended up doing some time at his local bank, thought this was good at the ASB, and that was great. And then the ASB turned to him and said, well, you've got some talent, you've got some skills and some ability. We would like to send you to the Whangarei branch. So he went, what? Yep. Leave your friends, leave your family. You're off to Whangarei. And he went to Whangarei and he met a girl and he got married and he's still there in Karma. Would never have thought of doing it if it hadn't been for the place that was he was working for. I think it's really important to do it, actually. And you know this from many other industries out there, particularly the agricultural industry. You know, the FMGs of this world, the Wrightsons of this world, all those sorts of guys, they like to send people around to different parts of their region to learn the entire practice. You need to do it. If you're working in a supermarket, you don't just suddenly work in a supermarket and then run that supermarket. You'll start there, but then to get up the ladder, you'll get transferred to another supermarket, a much smaller one, often in a region. Then you'll learn everything there, hopefully make a success of it. Then you on sell and then you move around and eventually you'll get back to the big centres where the big money is. And we've seen so many stories of those people who started off, you know, filling the shelves, ended out manager of a section of the supermarket, then tapped for higher honours, then going off to do a four square in a small town and then fixing that up and then going to a bigger, fresh choice or a, you know, whatever, and working their way up and through. And I think it's important. We had that in the old days with the Ministry of Works, because we were talking about that earlier as well. How did people, young people, end out living in Turangi building dams? It's because the Ministry of Works, part of the government, wanted to do this. It was a sort of a think big, proto-think big, had to make the facilities. So the job was there. It paid well. You went and lived in a place that you would never of your own volition go and live in. But the job was great. And then you learnt the skills, and then you moved on to another job, etc. I think it's really important. So any stories about OEs in New Zealand, of travelling around, of going to crazy places, I'd love to hear those stories. By the way, when I was in Whanganui, I also ended out in a play at the Four Seasons Theatre. And it was called The Knack. And I was the young lead male who fell in love with a woman, and there were older characters as well. And we had a fractious relationship, but, you know, in the end we became, you know, a thing. That woman's name was Sarah Daniel. The actress who played it was Sarah Daniel. And wouldn't you know it, 30 years later, I'm working in this building with the Herald, and the editor of the Viva magazine at the time was Sarah Daniel. And I went, good Lord, do you realise that in 1983 I was in a play at the Whanganui Four Seasons Theatre, and I was the lead actor and the lead actress was you? She went, oh, you? I said, yes, you. Hello. She ended up in Auckland and she ended up with a big job. So there again, that's like the OEs and the school plays. It throws you into a brand new environment with brand new people. You make brand new friends and it takes your whole life in a new direction, which I think is special and important and should be, you know, should be promoted by parents to kids. Go take a chance. Go see the country. Go live in other places. Go fall on your face. Go and end out in dodgy situations. Learn from them all. Come back a better person. And it's fun. Don't just immediately go to London. London's hard. Go to insert regional town here, Oamaru. Go to Oamaru. You'll still have an interesting thing. And it will still be a growing experience for you. 0800 80 10 80 is the number to phone, and we've got Louise on the line. Hello, Louise.
1: Oh, hi, Andrew. Nice to hear your voice.
0: Lovely to hear your voice.
1: Speaking English properly. <Yeah. laughs> I'm a bit of a stickler for that. Yeah, I've lived all over New Zealand, including Greymouth.
0: How was that for you?
1: Well, I was married and it wasn't good, but I loved Greymouth. I worked at the restaurant next to the Golden Eagle Hotel.
0: Oh, wow. Well, I got transferred there. And yeah. I said, well, where am I going to live? I got transferred there because a woman called Val had a nervous breakdown and had to take time off. And they came to me and said, Dickens, you're going to Greymouth. And I went, I don't want to go to Greymouth. And they said, you're going to Greymouth. You know, so I went there. I said, where am I going to live? And they said, you're going to live in the Royal Hotel. I said, where's the Royal?
1: Oh, right.
0: Where's the Royal? And they said, it's down on the wharves by the river. And it's lovely. And I turned up there and the publican took one look at me and said, you're too skinny. And that meant every time I finished work at the local radio station, Radio Scenic Land, I'd come back to the pub and there would be, you know, sausages, eggs and chips and three jugs of beer, and the publican saying, go on, eat up, drink up, I'm going to make you fat, you know. And it was all in those days where you had the knocks, you know.
1: Yeah.
0: And if you did one knock, you weren't let in after hours. And if you did two, I can't remember what that is, but if you did three, they would let you in. And the cops would always come around and knock once. No. If you were a cop, you knocked twice, I think it was. And that's when everyone went, out the back door, out the back door.
1: I remember that, yes, drinking after hours. My husband was very good at that. He had a PhD in that. the reason why I said that was because I was trying to get hold of a friend who was, he was a DJ, and he was shifted to Greymouth and then up to Hamilton. And I have news for him, and I can't seem to find him.
0: His name was
1: Chris Clark, and that was in the 80s that he was there. Mm. 84, he was in Greymouth, I think he was...
0: Okay.
1: Here's
0: the thing. When I was in Greymouth, there was a young bloke there with the most beautiful voice, and his name was Neil Wacker.

0: up to Cobden to the rugby ground to watch Neil Wacker get absolutely slammed by a whole lot of miners. That is a good fast runner. And the guy who had just left Greymouth was Stephen McIver, who also ended out on Sky TV. And he ended up going up to Hamilton, I think it was. And so he was there. So back in the day, we all got shifted off to really crazy places.
1: Yes.
0: I think Mark Leishman had the record for doing 18 different cities in 3 years.
1: Oh, wow.
0: In 3 years. You know?
1: In 3 years?
0: Yeah, that's
1: a lot. That's too much.
0: I
1: can't seem to find Chris. I don't know what happened to him. Because I want to let him know that my husband had died a few years ago.
0: Yeah.
1: But, can't find him anyway.
0: You know, you know what I'm doing tomorrow? I'm going to a school reunion. It's the Auckland Grammar School decade reunion from all the people who were in the third form in 1966, 76, 86, 1996, 2006, and 2016. And
1: wow, interesting.
0: I was in the third form in 1976, which makes me a 50-year person, and I'm going to the reunion tomorrow, and I'll walk in there and see a whole lot of 60-something people. And, and find out exactly what happened with their lives. I'm quite looking forward to it.
1: I know. I went to one, and I'll never go to another one. It was like time stood still. The same. I was treated the same way as I was. It wasn't a good experience, but anyway.
0: Well, you know what happened? When I went to this one 10 years ago, you're quite right. All the first 15 boys who never used to give me the time of day. Because I'm on the radio, they were suddenly my best friends, you know. And what was fascinating, you find some of them had done very well, some of them had not, and some of them had still looked back on their school days as being their glory days, as the best times, you know. So they were like that, and also some of the kids who were the quietest at school had ended up being the biggest success in business, life, and community, you know.
1: Yes.
0: It's fascinating.
1: Yes, it is. And my school productions, I was never in one. I was in choirs, but I was too shy. But my daughter, my younger daughter at age 13, wrote, directed, and starred in a play.
0: Wow.
1: I know. She's got so much talent. She hasn't used it yet. She's got an English degree, which is good. But, so I was very proud mama.
0: Yeah.
1: I mean, this girl, she was bullied, absolutely bullied, tormented. Mm. And yet she could still stand up on stage and sing and act.
0: Yeah. Well, it's partly because you're adopting another persona, you're being another person.
1: True.
0: And that's freedom.
1: True, it doesn't. I just never had the guts to do that.
0: All right.
1: Okay.
0: Well, you would have been great, Louise. You've got a fantastic voice. I love your voice, and I thank you so much for phoning, and have yourself a very lovely night. 0800 80 is the number to phone. Loving the show, Andrew. I have travelled around New Zealand to lands far away and then ended up back at Invercargill. And that's from Kristen, who is also asking whether I've ever met Murray Grindley. Yes, I have once. But, yeah, that was a long time ago as well. 0800 80 is the number to phone. News Talk ZB.
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6: Andrew Dick is filling in for Marcus Lush today, and I just mentioned, you know, doing school productions, getting onto the stage, taking the leap of faith, battling your shyness or your nerves. I think it's very important, and it helps you towards personal success. And the texter says, ah, but define what doing very well, i.e. personal success, is, Mr. Dickens, says Mike. Well, I don't mean personal success in that you'll suddenly become rich and a leader of industry and a leader of men and women necessarily. But what I would say that personal success is being at home in your own skin, able to express yourself well to anybody else and to communicate, because no one can know what's going on inside your head until you talk, until you, or write, until you actually express what's going on in there outwardly. And when you go into a play, you kind of learn that. You kind of learn that it's all about talking, and it's all about reading. It's about words and talking and expressing yourself and expressing your feelings and expressing and inhabiting other people. In your play, in whatever you know persona you're portraying, and actually seeing life out of different eyes, and that makes you more confident about being you, and it makes you more open towards being part of groups of people. And when you are open and in a group of people and able to talk to a group of people and not silent like a mouse and holding your thoughts and your fears to yourself, a fear that someone's going to laugh at you, that's not going to help in any way, shape, or form, and that is not personal success. Personal success is being confident to be you publicly and to let other people into your feelings and, very importantly, to be able to listen to their words and to be empathetic and to feel what they're feeling as well, so you kind of understand the stories. So Paul Holmes, since we're celebrating the 100th year of ZB and his name's come up an awful lot, but I remember talking to Paul and he said, the most important thing, Andrew, is empathy. Now, empathy. Actually understanding where someone else is coming from. You don't necessarily have to agree with it at all, but at least understand where they've come from and why they think they do. And it may not, you may not agree with it, but at the same time, you can agree to disagree with somebody knowing that they've been honest within themselves and honest with you. So is that good enough for you, Mike? Was that a definition of doing very well and personal success because you might have done a play or you've taken a risk? 0800 80 1080 is the number to phone. Kathy, sorry for keeping you waiting.
7: That's okay.
6: Hello.
7: Well, actually, I was going to say good morning, but it's not.
6: Not yet.
7: Hey, you know how you've been sharing quite a bit of information about yourself?
6: Yes.
7: I wanted to ask you, do you have a background in law?
6: No. Well, kind of. And that I did science at school because I was good at science. And my mum and dad, when we had the parent teachers, my mum and dad said, what's Andrew good at? And the teacher said, he's very good at biology, and he's good at that sort of thing, particularly biology. And they said, well, let's do science. And so I did science at school, and then I went to university to do a science degree. But then I realized I hated science, and I was only good at biology because I had a good memory. And then I suddenly started thinking to myself, I want to do law. So I tried to do a law intermediate at university in science, but you had to get an A-plus average to get into the next year. And there's no way I was getting an A-plus average in physics. So that's the closest I've been. But other than that, I might have a lawyer as a partner. So I've been exposed to it.
7: You know, like your particular radio station, because you're on this one quite often.
6: Yeah.
7: Like, who decides about what's reported in the news?
6: Why do you ask? I feel that's a leading question.
7: I heard something a little while ago, and obviously I wouldn't ask you much about the case. It's to do with the law, but I don't know, it wasn't really, it wasn't in the newspaper. Mind you, I don't get the newspaper every day.
6: No. Yeah, that's a problem.
7: And I was quite surprised at what I heard.
6: So you were surprised at the reporting of it, or you were surprised at the lack of reporting on it?
7: No, I was surprised that I only heard it on your radio station.
6: Okay.
7: But then again, I don't really listen to many other radio stations.
6: There we go.
7: And, okay.
6: That's the thing. That's the thing. Okay, well, you know, we have reporters out and about. If it's something to do about the law, we have people who go along to cases that we think may be of interest to the public. We have an editor. We have a news editor who will then put assignments. The journalists will go out and cover it. They'll come back with the story. It goes through the sub-editors who look at it. If there's any problem with it, they'll go to the news editor. If there are any more problems with it, they could go to our in-house legal department. And we look at the public benefit of the story, whether there's an interest in the story, making sure that the story is covered correctly and with all the legal T's crossed and I's dotted.
7: This particular story that I heard, I was quite surprised considering what's going on in this country, and I'm going to keep a close ear on if anything else is reported on your radio station.
6: Okay. Obviously, you're quite loath to tell me exactly what it involves, and so I'm not going to ask.
7: No, because like you, the person got name suppression, and I wouldn't even go there because part of your job is you've got rules.
6: Yeah, that's exactly right. And we have a lot of conversations about name suppression on the radio, particularly in the talkback radio as well. And people go, well, look, you know, if this filthy beggar did this sort of thing, why can't we name them? But there's a whole lot of rules about it. There's applications about it. There are decisions made by the judges. And if we fall foul of that, we're in big trouble. And that's the law. And the law started ever since the Magna Carta. And there's 200 years of all sorts of things about it. And we try to do it as well as we possibly can. And the one thing I can say to you about all the stories on this radio station, nobody tells us what to do. We do follow it. But compared to many other places, particularly social media, we do have sub-editors and we do have news editors and we do have the big bosses and we do have the legal department. So there are many checks and balances to make sure that what we're saying is true and exact. Because a lot of people are talking about what's happened with Christopher Luxon over this period of time, and they're saying it's a media witch hunt. And all the media did was report what was said in confidence to the reporters by MPs. And we said, well, there's an MP who said this. That's not the media creating the story. That's the media just reporting it. We just kind of report the story, and then you guys make your minds up. On this station, though, we do have, for our news and current affairs shows, we have the space for editorial. And that's when you'll hear what the presenters think. And, of course, here in Talkback, well, it's just you and I talking, and you'll hear what I think. But in the newsroom, and in what we're about to hear from Stuart Willie, You know, that's all T's crossed and I's dotted, and it's just the news. You make of it what you think. By the way, Stuart, what's in the news?
0: Oh, Andrew, thank you. You won't be surprised to hear that we're talking about Chris Penk still. And it may be the end of Chris Penk's political career, with the Kaipara MP announcing he won't be standing for re-election come November. Prime Minister Chris Luxon earlier stripped Penk of his ministerial portfolios over his role in the leadership challenge. Meanwhile, senior National MP Chris Bishop has been harangued by party supporters at a campaign event, with one calling today a total farce. Part of State Highway 1 in Mid-Canterbury has reopened following a serious two-vehicle crash this afternoon. Emergency services were called to the crash south of Hines at about 4:30. Voters appear to be backing an increase in KiwiSaver contribution rates. A Curia poll carried out by the Financial Service Council found 54% of us support increasing the percentage over time. And Australia's gig economy workers will be paid almost $5 an hour above the minimum wage under new rules set by the workplace regulator. Unions say it's a landmark moment for food and grocery delivery workers. They'll also be covered by injury insurance for the first time. There's more from the newsroom at 11, or go to nzherald.co.nz.
6: Thank you very much, Stuart. One last text after I did my little monologue about what is success and how being on in a play and on stage helps that and all that sort of thing. And Rob comes out and says, tell your success theory to Māori, who believes success is te ao Māori and tikanga. Well, Rob, of course that's success. They know their culture. They know what their people believe in. They know their tikanga. There's an awful lot of rules and regulations for that. There's an awful lot to learn. If they speak the language, it's a really hard language to speak, to be honest with you. I've had a crack at it. I had a crack at learning it. I've learnt French. 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If you can speak Māori, you've got a brain that can do stuff that my brain can't. 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
6: Yeah. Our producer Liv pointed out the last two texts I have. Number one, rubbish. You have left-leading reporting and you can put your spin on it. And the next text says, Andrew, you underestimate yourself. You have a strong background in right-wing twaddle. In other words, I'm both left-wing and right-wing, which I consider that means I'm doing my job. 0800 80 1080 is the number to phone, but let's not talk about that. Let's talk to Brett. Hello, Brett.
15: Hey, Drew.
6: Hey, mate.
15: When did you last get called Drew?
6: Oh, there was. No, I have been called Drew by a gay record executive who would go, "Hey, Drew." And I go, "No."
15: Is he out of business?
6: No. He became very successful, ran record companies overseas as well. But he was the only person who ever called me Drew. It's a funny old one.
15: Well, you were saying about biology because you had a really good memory, you know. But when I was at school, it was geography, and they made you memorise all the state capitals. What was there, 50 of the things?
6: What's your language, mate? But yeah.
15: No, 50 state capitals.
6: 50 state capitals in America, which you weren't living in.
15: USA.
6: Right. Yeah. Wow. Okay.
15: Well, there's Waikiki. No, that's Honolulu, isn't it?
6: What about Colorado?
15: Yeah, that's Denver.
6: Very good. What about...
15: What's your one? What's the capital of New Jersey?
6: It's not Albany. That's New York. So isn't the capital of New Jersey New Jersey? No. What is it, mate? Brett.
15: I don't know what the capital is.
6: God, I thought I lost you.
15: I do, but I've forgotten. It's a good one.
6: I do wonder why you were the...
15: taught that in high school.
6: Yeah, exactly right. I mean...
15: geography.
6: Yeah, I know. Because, I mean, I kind of understand it, world capitals, you know, so that you know something about the world.
15: They taught us all that too. Yeah.
6: I can tell you it's Trenton. I have a research department. Trenton is the capital of New Jersey. So I understand, you know, you got to know London and Paris and all that sort of carry on, but I have no idea why you would have to learn American capitals.
15: You asked me the capital of any state and see if I can remember.
6: Well, you didn't know New Jersey was Trenton, so there we go. Let's not go. What's the capital of Alaska?
15: That's Anchorage.
6: That's exactly right. Anchored down in Anchorage. Very well done. Anyway, but you're avoiding my question, Christopher Luxon. You're avoiding my question, which is, what was the point of you learning all those state capitals? Did you know about the Rangiriri Pā in New Zealand? Did you know about the New Zealand company in Lower Hutt? Did you learn anything about New Zealand history? Or did your teachers back in your day say it's more important for you to know American stuff than New Zealand stuff?
15: Yeah. And English. Well, history was terrible, I remember, at school. God knows. They were talking about the IRA. Oh. And it wasn't even history.
6: No, that was history happening as you were alive, mate.
15: Yeah, I was at school, you know, I'm 59. I was at school, and they're teaching me history, and it was about the IRA and the Sinn Féin. And I wasn't interested in that.
6: But I've always thought that that history fails as a topic is always when the teacher's no good. Because history is just tall tales. History is just storytelling. And the stories are amazing. And that's why Homer's The Odyssey, which is the tale of the journey of Odysseus, and of course then the one before it about the Trojan War.
15: Sinn Féin was around at the time, and he's teaching us history about the IRA or something.
6: But you know what, mate? You know what? I bet if I went out and asked some of the 20-year-olds around the New Zealand right now about who's Sinn Féin, they wouldn't know. So, you know, that's something that you know, and we should always know, because that's what happens when, you know, that's what happens when communities rip themselves apart. Hey, Brett, thank you so much for your call. Trenton, New Jersey. Who knew? Producer Lifted. Hello, Cameron.
16: Oh, good evening, Andrew. Great to have you with us. You mentioned a couple of things earlier on that pricked my ears up straight away. The first was the great Johnny Nation Bakery in Aokoni.
6: Oh, so good.
16: Oh, don't get me started. My goodness. Johnny was a very good friend of my dad's for a good number of years. And any time you're on a trip to Wairu, it was compulsory to get to Aokoni, of course.
6: Yeah.
16: And you knew you had to go to the bakery. It was a highlight, and it was a real special treat.
6: I know. I was there with a whole lot of 19 and 20-year-old kid broadcasters, ex-student radio, doing a radio station, and they love Johnny's food, but they used to take the mickey out of Johnny because he's a little guy with big old ears.
16: You know, there you go.
6: And the ears really stuck out, and he had a voice on him, and he was amazing. And I just thought he was just a classic New Zealand character.
16: Oh, he certainly was a character. I believe his son now has taken the bakery over.
6: Yes, I'd heard that. I haven't been back for a long time. I'd like to go back.
16: No, I was about to say, I haven't been there for years, but quite looking forward to a trip as soon as I can get there. That's one of the very first places I'll be getting to in Aokini.
6: Hold on. Do you remember the old playground which had the old army tank in it?
16: I certainly do. My granddad, I will get to Whanganui in a minute, but after granddad left Whanganui, he was appointed as fire master or fire chief up at Waiuru Army Base.
6: Mm.
16: And so, yeah, that was always a highlight, getting up to the base and whatnot. But if you're there, it was always, you always had to go to that playground.
6: By the river and just down from Johnny Nations. Well, the reason I mention it is that Tim Roxburgh, who'll be doing this show on Friday, actually took his family to Aokini last week or the week before as a family holiday, took the kids to see the snow for the very first time. And that playground has now been completely revamped and now has the name Carrot Land.
16: Carrot Land, okay. That might have to be on the list to go and check out too. But, yeah, no, the army tank and the swinging bridge at that playground were the two highlights.
6: Yeah.
16: And whatnot. But you also mentioned Whanganui.
6: Yep.
16: And so before Grandad was transferred to Waiuru as the fire chief at the base, he was officer in charge of the fire station at the Castlecliff, so by the wharf. And so that was Dad's first home. But I was just curious if you ever worked with the great Paddy O'Donnell.
6: I did. I worked with him at Radio Pacific.
16: Oh, there you go.
6: I'm getting worried with myself these days because... Yeah, I'm 63, right? And you hang around long enough, you end up meeting an awful lot of people.
16: Yeah, well, to me, Paddy was one of those great voices on the radio that I used to call in from time to time and speak with him. And I thought, oh, how great would it be if we ever got to meet this guy?
6: Yeah, he was a character because he was at 1ZB, but then when Derek Lowe started Radio Pacific, he went over there, and he was big in the racing, so he was, and Radio Pacific was the racing station, so he was born for it, and he was fantastic, really, really good.
16: Yeah, Paddy and Dad were good friends for a good number of years. Dad passed away back in 99, but anyhow, Paddy and Dad were good friends, and I have to say to Dad one day, this guy on the radio, he's something else. I wouldn't mind meeting him one day. And next thing I heard Mum and Dad talking and whatnot, and next thing you know, there's a bit of a trip to Whanganui.
6: Oh, wow.
16: And then, it was. And then a while after that, there was something on at the Palmerston North Opera House, as it was way back when. Yeah. And Paddy happened to be there as well. So, of course, as kids, you felt like about 12 foot tall and bulletproof and all that, meeting your idol again.
6: Yeah.
16: But no, you've been bringing up some marvellous memories tonight and touching on the 100th birthday at the weekend.
6: Well, that's
16: too,
6: right.
16: So really enjoying your show.
6: Well, Friday, we're having a do at the New Zealand International Convention Centre, and the invitations have gone out to a whole lot of the old-timers who we haven't seen for ages, and it's going to be one hell of a shindig. But also, you're quite right, just a rekindling of all sorts of memories, because I've been doing that. By the way, if you look for Dickens Around in Substack, that's where I write articles, and I've written a little article about my personal journey through 1ZB and Newstalk ZB. And it starts by saying the first time I was on Newstalk ZB, 1ZB, I was 7, and I was in a competition with the Merv Smith Breakfast Show at 6:45 in the morning. Ask me a question, get it right, you get a Cadbury Blockbuster bar. I got it wrong, though there is some debate about whether I really was wrong. And anyway, Merv didn't care, he just gave me a chocolate bar anyway. And that was the first time I was on 1ZB, and that was 1970. Yikes. Capital of Alaska is Juneau, not Anchorage, says many, many texters. So we got that wrong. And what is Sinn Féin? Sinn Féin wanted the end of Northern Ireland. They wanted they're Irish Republicans. They wanted to reunify Northern Ireland and the Republic of Ireland together again, one country. They were part of the Troubles. They were the political wing of the Irish Republican movement during the Troubles. It's now become a major democratic political force, left-leaning. They believe in public spending on housing, healthcare, and social services. Sinn Féin. 11 minutes to 11.
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6: It's News Talk ZB. Nigel, hello, welcome to the show.
23: Good evening there, Andrew. Thanks for taking my call. I do believe you arrived in New Zealand at the age of three from England, didn't you?
6: Two. Yeah, 1960.
23: Yeah, what part of England were you born in?
6: I was born in Hemel Hempstead, which
23: is... Is that up near Scotland
6: No. My family originally, on my mum's side, was from the Shetland Islands, but no, Hemel Hempstead. You got London, and then you got sort of Watford, up if you go up and to the left a bit, and then Hemel Hempstead is a bit further on. It was a new town built after the war, all sorts of... brick, semi-detached houses in highly densified sort of area, a bit like what they're trying to do to Auckland right now. So it's a new town called Hemel Hempstead. Oxfordshire, I think it is. I'm not sure.
23: There's a part of, you know, when you count the London population, do they include that in the Greater London population?
6: No, not Greater London.
23: It's not part of the Greater London.
6: You know what? I always thought that as a talkback host, I'd be asking people questions, but all the people phoning out, they're asking me questions. What's this about?
23: Well, you said earlier in the night, you said you talk too much. You should be on a music station, Andrew.
6: Don't rub it in. Carry on.
23: No, you please yourself, please yourself. No, you're running a good program.
6: Very good. Where are you from?
23: I was born and raised in Dunedin, and I'm still here. I haven't moved far, have I?
6: No. Are you Scottish stock, or are you Chinese gold miner stock? What kind of stock are you?
23: My heritage comes from Wales and Ireland.
6: Wow. Okay.
23: Yep.
6: Yeah. Handy.
23: Yeah, handy to England.
6: Yeah. No, I was just thinking handy in a fight. to be honest with you. So I was doing Early Edition the other day, and I was talking to Hosking, and we're talking about my Scottish heritage. And I went, oh, yeah, I'm from the Shetland Islands. And I've got Spanish in me because some Spaniards in the Spanish Armada decided to go around the top end and try and sneak in from the back, you know, surprise everybody. Well, unfortunately, they got shipwrecked on the Shetland Islands. And so we've got a bit of Spanish in us, and every second generation we've got an olive-skinned person, and that's me. My brother is as fair and as ginger as you could believe, and I go very, very dark tanned, like that, because I'm a bit Spanish. So there you go.
23: Yeah, that's interesting. Yeah, because us white people, if I'm out in the sun too long, I go red, I burn too easy in the sun.
6: Yeah. All right, buddy. I thank you and all the very best, and give my love to Dunedin. Haven't been there for a while. Lovely town. Need a big hotel. It is 6 to 11.
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6: Well, I just started twaddling on off the top of my head about what personal success might be, and I've had a couple of texts. The first one says, who's this from? Put your name on it. Anyway, hi, I thought I'd share my personal success. I'm 50 years old. I played guitar all my life, but I can never play in front of anybody. So last year I got on stage and played and sung 3 songs in front of about 50 people, and I completely bombed. I was terrified. I felt like a deer caught in headlights. But I persevered and kept going, and now I play acoustic gigs at local pubs. I play and sing classic rock songs on acoustic guitar, and I'm doing really well. It's a dream come true. And that's personal success. Andy Muir from Hokanui Gold. And the country has also sent in a text. He's obviously just got home. About success, Andy says, I call success getting through another game of Wednesday night tennis and not breaking down. Hope you won, mate. Just the tonic after a crazy day on the tools. We have great indoor courts in Gore. Exercise can never be overrated after a mad old day like today. Hope you're well, mate. Andy Muir, I'm very well. Lovely to hear that you're still listening to the radio at nearly 11 o'clock at night after playing a Wednesday night tennis game, which I'm sure you won. I hope. Anyway, would you like to talk about personal success? What's your definition of personal success? How do you know when you've been successful? I'm not talking money, and I'm not talking power and all that sort of carry on. I'm just talking about within yourself. And what are the factors behind personal success? Love to hear about that. I think we're going to talk to Ben about a capital gains tax as well. And if you want to talk about the politics of the day, which was enormous, you are welcome. This is Open Line Talkback. The number is 0800 80 10 80. News is next.
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29: It's 11 o'clock. I'm Stuart Willey. National MP Chris Pank says he won't be seeking re-election in November following a failed leadership attempt against Christopher Luxon. The National leader survived another confidence vote at an emergency caucus meeting today. The Prime Minister sacked Pank from Cabinet, claiming his role was untenable after instigating the vote. Earlier, Pank denied plotting against the PM and wouldn't definitively say if he voted in favour of Luxon.
30: Number one, we don't talk about what happens in caucus, but I'm really pleased with the result, that we've got clarity and certainty, which is 100% confidence in Christopher Luxon as the leader of the National Party and Prime Minister of this country.
29: Meanwhile, the Labour leader says the government's the most divided in recent memory after surviving another confidence vote. Chris Hipkins says he's ready to face whoever is National's leader in November.
31: The National Party is clearly in total disarray. They are in no fit state to provide the sort of leadership that the country needs.
29: Another poll suggests the Opportunity Party could enter Parliament at the next election, firmly positioning itself as kingmaker. Jordan Dunn has more.
32: The latest One News variant poll, conducted up until yesterday, suggests the existing coalition would secure 57 seats and the left bloc 59. Neither is enough to form a government without the support of Opportunity, which is up 3 points to 8%. New Zealand First's fallen by the same margin.
29: National leader Christopher Luxon has ruled out working with the Opportunity Party because of its tax policy. Meanwhile, Luxon's polling at 17% as preferred Prime Minister, down 1 point, with Chris Hipkins also down 1 to 15%. Part of State Highway 1 in mid-Canterbury has reopened following a serious two-vehicle crash this afternoon. Emergency services were called to the crash south of Hines at the intersection of Rangitata Highway with Frisbees Road about 4:30. It's 10 years since the water crisis, which left thousands sick and 45 people in hospital in the Hawke's Bay town of Havelock North. The crisis was caused by a bacterium linked to food poisoning and stomach illness entering the water supply. A subsequent government inquiry found the outbreak may have contributed to 4 deaths. Hastings Mayor Wendy Sholem says some people continue to have health complications.
33: This is a defining moment in our community, and it's a defining moment because so many people were affected. It's also a defining moment because so much was learnt across the country.
29: Donald Trump has confirmed reports he secretly swapped planes for security reasons. Some who flew on Air Force One after a summit in Turkey were angry at revelations he was smuggled off the plane in a catering truck due to an Iranian assassination threat. The US president says he just followed advice from the Secret Service.
34: I get a lot of threats.
35: Why was it too dangerous for you to fly on Air Force One, but not too dangerous for the plane?
34: I think actually the plane that I flew on was at greater risk.
29: Millions of people have flocked to Spain to watch a rare total eclipse of the sun in the early hours of tomorrow, our time. Electricity grids across Europe are preparing for a dip in solar power generation as the moon passes in front of the sun for 2 minutes of darkness. A partial eclipse will be seen across much of Europe, Canada, and parts of the northern US. In News Talk ZB Sport, the Warriors may be about to lose another young halfback, with news out of Australia that Jet Cleary wants to return back to Penrith, despite having a year left on his contract. The Wires are already losing Luke Metcalf to the St George Illawarra Dragons at the end of the year, as well as Luke Hansen to the Gold Coast Titans. Meanwhile, coach Andrew Webster is praising Metcalf as a prime illustration of resilience. The Dragons-bound halfback missed 17 consecutive NRL rounds after suffering a hamstring injury and being supplanted by Tamaedi Martin. But Webster's stoked with how Metcalf responded to star against the Panthers after being given a shot through injury to Martin.
1: It's been a tough time and he's handled it really well, particularly the last 4 weeks. He's really knuckled down. I think he's played really well in reserve grade. And he's been ready. So, yeah, big rap to him and to everyone that has that attitude.
29: Webster has confirmed the haka that wowed NRL fans during Indigenous Round will be performed for special occasions. All Blacks forwards coach Jason Ryan is keen to see his team show patience and keep the ball in hand a bit more in South Africa. The ABs were impressive, overcoming atrocious conditions to beat the Sharks 54-0 in Durban. Ryan says they need to show patience and not get ahead of themselves when they're on a roll.
2: You know, optimistic and having a crack, but then actually going, okay, boys, when we've got the ball and we're building phases, we just got to absolutely treat it with respect. It's hard enough to get the ball, and when you give it away, you're getting the opposition back in.
29: Brand new Breakers import Josiah Jordan James doesn't believe statistics accurately show what he'll offer the club this season. The desire to improve under new coach Gordon Herbert has lured James to Auckland, and he expects Breakers fans will appreciate his work ethic.
3: Giving 100% day in and day out, not just the game days, but here in practice, because this is where you get better. And then being able to perform at the highest level, I pride myself on defense, being able to guard 1 through 5, and then being able to put the ball in the basket is huge.
29: That's news and sport to 11:05. Andrew Dickens is next. 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Rain, possibly heavy, clearing early tomorrow, then partly cloudy with isolated showers. Morning fog in places. Bay of Plenty, a few showers developing tonight, turning to rain for a time tomorrow, possibly heavy. Taranaki to Wellington, including Taihape, cloudy periods, rain spreading east overnight, easing to isolated showers tomorrow morning. Gisborne to Wairarapa, mostly cloudy, the chance of a shower, rain tomorrow, easing in the afternoon, except in Gisborne. Buller and Grey, periods of rain, clearing tomorrow night. Nelson, Marlborough, Canterbury, Otago and Southland, cloudy periods, isolated showers turning to scattered rain overnight or tomorrow morning, then gradually clearing later tomorrow. Westland and Fiordland, occasional rain, sometimes heavy, easing to isolated showers tomorrow. And for the Chatham Islands, cloudy periods and the odd shower. I'm Stuart Willey. That's Newstalk ZB News, Sport and Weather to 11:06.
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0: A little bit of Taylor Swift to start your hour off, because producer Liv is in charge of the music machine, so no more Power of Love. You're getting all sorts of stuff today, from The Offspring to Prince, kicking things off with Raspberry Beret, and now Ophelia from Taylor Swift. And I'm Andrew Dickens. Okay, we've got all sorts of things. This is the infamous 11 o'clock hour, where people start going to bed and the late night crew are just warming up to start phoning the overnight show. And I get it. It's often quite difficult. So we'll talk about anything right now. 0800 80 10 80. It's open line talkback. I mentioned at the beginning personal success. I started talking about personal success and how you kind of measure it after I was talking about performing in shows and plays, and that giving you confidence. There's actually an article in the on the One News page right now about confidence and personal success, and it's the headline is "Why Overconfidence So Often Leads to Success in Life," and it posits the theory that the less good you are at stuff, the more confident you are, purely because you don't know how bad you are. And that is not a bad thing, because you have confidence in your, what might be considered objectively as limited knowledge. It doesn't matter. You're still confident enough to then get out there and be part of the world and do it all. The whole article, and it's from psychologists, talk about how some of the smartest people are the least confident people you'll ever meet, because they're smart enough to know all the problems that they have, and all the weaknesses they have. Whereas if you're not quite as self-aware, if you're not quite as competent, you can become more confident. And then when you become more confident, you actually launch yourself into more situations, you take more risks, and you often end up being successful. Because we also know that particularly in terms of making money, that the people who are the risk takers are the ones who take the risks and they get the greatest reward. So you'll actually find a lot of the richest people in the world are not the sharpest knife in the drawer, but they have a confidence in themselves. Anyway, so what's your definition of personal success? And I've had a text on this, and it is, I consider a personal success when my adult children finish every phone call with, "I love you, Mum." Oh, so sweet. I got a boy in Melbourne right now. He moved over there, not for more opportunity, but just to live in a bigger city. And the other lad right now is travelling through Europe for 2 months, doing a extended Contiki type thing, self-guided. And they are phoning all the time. How good is FaceTime and how good is Facebook Messenger, where you get video calls from your nearest and dearest? So we catch up every 2 or 3 days, all the boys. And sometimes we're on a call and there's one lad in Melbourne, one lad in, well, he's currently in Lyon, and us here. You know, and all we can see all three faces, and we have a family conference. And they, oh, there we go, producer Liv lived in Lyon and in Whanganui, and I lived in Nice. So there we go. Anyway, you talk, and it's so amazing. And I remember when I did an OE, where it was so expensive to do a toll call to phone home, that my parents wouldn't hear from me for 2 months. And Helen, my partner, we would actually converse using the fax machine, which was brand new back then and wasn't nearly as expensive as the phone call and more immediate than a letter. But now, you know, here in 2026, I can see my boys' faces and we can chat. And if we put it on an iPad, their face is almost life-size, you know. And they finish with, "I love you, Mum and Dad." And it's just gorgeous. And so I obviously did a good enough job. It's not that they're my friends or anything. They're still my children. But I obviously didn't piss them off so much that they don't still love me. And yes, that is personal success. So thank you very much for your text. Now, Ben just phoned just before the news, and I said, let's kick off with Ben, because he wants to get a bit more serious, and that's good. How are you, Ben?
1: Yeah, not too bad. Hey, listen, I'm actually surprised that our media hasn't picked up on this. But now in Australia in May, in their May budget, they announced a raise in the CGT, the capital gains tax, from 15% to 30% for any houses that were owned more than a year for investment properties.
0: Yep.
1: Now, I've got a brother living in Melbourne, him and his wife, they own a couple of one-bedroom rental properties in Geelong. And he said since the announcement came through in May and a law change came into force on the 31st of July, mm-hmm. Landlords have been exiting the market in droves.
0: Yep.
1: He said that rental listings are down 30% in 3 months.
0: Yep.
1: Rents have gone for his one bedroom has jumped from $480 to over $600. And they rented a one bedroom about a week ago. And he said they had over 150 people show up for one viewing.
0: Yep. Can I just say, before you say the media hasn't done this, the media has, and I'll tell you who's really done it, and that's Mike Hosking on our breakfast show, because he's pointed out what the negative impacts of actually introducing a capital gains tax in an economy that hasn't normally had capital gains taxes of that sort of level, and just what it does to things. And so, you know, he's been stressing all the first home buyers who bought their houses 2 years ago. The house prices have plummeted because you don't want capital gains. And so all these guys bought their first house and have already, they've got negative gain. They've got no gain. They've lost equity in their house and it's killing them. And there are mortgagee sales all over the place.
1: Yeah, that's what my brother said as well. Like, they bought 2 years ago, so they got 3 one-bedroom units. Mm. They bought 2 of them 3 years ago, and he said they now owe more on them than what they're worth. And he said, and the landlords they're just raising the rents. Like, people are even turning up and offering like $800 for a one bedroom because there's just. Like 3 months ago, he said there was a massive supply around. Mm. Now it's just gone off a cliff, and people just can't get rentals. He said people are now living in cars, and he said that's going to happen here. He goes, if this happened over 15% in Australia, and you guys want to slap 28% and remove interest deductibility, he goes, your guys' rents are going to go through the damn roof, and the corporates, the big corporates now are coming in. And buying up all these rental properties and turning them into Airbnbs and short-term rental accommodation. So, renters, like your $300 doctor's visit's going to cost you $3,000 or $4,000 an extra rent a year. It's ridiculous.
0: Yes, and I wonder when you're going to actually tie it to the proposals from the left in this country, and they want to bring in a capital gains tax. And many people talk about a capital gains tax.
1: I just don't want to see renters having to pay more.
0: What I was going to say about it is that many other economies around the world have always had a capital gains tax, but New Zealand has not. And Australia had some capital gains tax, but not at the level that they've now introduced. And the problem is you end up with an economy that's based on a pillar. Where people would then invest and they depended on the capital gain to make some returns and to actually they depended on the capital gain instead of superannuation, you know, to fund their elder life. So if you actually do a radical change to the entire tax structure and bring in a capital gains tax, the implications are enormous. And a lot of it is unintended consequences, and a lot of it has surprised the Australians, and it has surprised the Australians about how quickly it will come in, which is why proposing a capital gains tax is not going to save the world, everybody from the left, in any way, shape, or form. In fact, it's going to make New Zealand much, much worse. And that's not to say that in itself a capital gains tax is wrong. But going from no capital gains tax to a huge capital gains tax is a hell of an economic shock, and it will hurt things because capital gain. Say I have shares, not many, but I have shares. I pay tax on my investments. I pay tax on some of the money I've got in investment because I get a capital gain from it. But when you start talking about paying a capital gain tax on the capital that you've earned from a property. People have total conniptions, but it's still income. But if it was taxed that way right from the start, then we'd be fine. You know, then it wouldn't be the economic shock that it will be. And the one thing about this country is that we do not have, the government does not have enough money to provide the services that we want. And the only way it gets money is from tax. So a capital gains tax might give them more revenue to provide the services and the roads that you might want. Sure, but at the same time, it will impoverish generations. And I'm at the age of 63. It will wreck me, you know, because I invested in property to fund my elder life, and it's my elder life is about to hit me right now. So it's an interesting thing.
1: Yeah, I just don't want to see them. Like, now's not the time, especially in like a living crisis. Mm. Now's not the time to, you know, the very people you're saying you're going to help. Mm. Is to absolutely screw them with more rent. It's just not the time to be doing that.
0: But Chloe and her group talk about, you know, taxing the super wealthy, and that the capital gains tax will, you know, redistribute wealth. But it won't. It will actually make their, you're quite right,

0: 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And I thank you for your call, Ben. And 0800 80 1080 is the number to phone. Matt, stay right there. We're with you in a sec.
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0: Andrew Dickens in for Marcus. Marcus is back tomorrow. Tim Roxburgh on Friday for many different reasons. Hello, Matt.
10: Oh, g'day, Andrew. Nice to chat with you. I couldn't pass up the chance of, you know, sort of like listening to you. It's very rare to have you on TalkBack. So, one of those little successes to be able to just say hi, you know.
0: Thank you so much. This is the first nighttime TalkBack I've done for this year. But I am doing In My Day on October the 3rd, which is a six-hour TalkBack show, and I'm a little bit worried about that. But I'm enjoying this. I'm enjoying this. It's a lovely chat. Now, what would you like to talk about?
10: Oh, yeah, it's personal. Success. Is that what you said?
0: So
10: all the little things, yeah, like you said, it's not money. It's not always money. That's just the grind, isn't it? There's something you have to do. But one thing I think is wanting to help people, but in a way you got to pull back sometimes if you're not, you know, you bang your head against the wall trying to help some people, but you just have to pull away because you realise you can't do it, and that's that doesn't seem like a success, but in a way it is if you're detached, you know, without taking it really badly.
0: It would not be it would not be success if you did it once and it failed, and then you decided never to try again. Not everything is solvable. I had a mate. She was a producer here. And she befriended a homeless guy, and he was living on the streets in central Auckland. And then she managed to get him a house down in South Auckland and a roof over his head. And he moved in there, and it was all sweet for about 2 weeks. And then about 3 weeks later, she found him back on the streets in Auckland again. And she was very, very upset about it. And she said, "Why did you do that?" And he said, "Well, I didn't like the house. I've lived on the street so long, that's my home." And so she complained to me, saying, "Oh, well, you know, I was a failure." I said, "No, you weren't a failure. You tried, but you can't take a horse to water.

0: can't actually force a square rod into a round hole. That's just a thing. And she's since saved many other people and found them social housing and won. That has she given up, you know. So that's one thing. Yeah, so giving back is good. Giving back is great.
1: Yeah. Yeah, I mean, I've got three people in my life, and one's my mum. She lost her partner a year or two ago, and she's still sitting in the same chair next to his and doesn't go out or doesn't want to do anything, and she's just slowly going to die there. And no matter what we do, we can't pull her out of it. And I've got a couple of friends go way back, and they just want to, one just smokes weed and lies around in bed all day, and I can't motivate him at all. You try and help people up, but, I've got another mate he thinks he's doing the right thing. He could be working. He's got a truck license like me. We've got truck license at the same time. He sits in his garage working on old cars, but he's always borrowing money off people and he's in so much debt. And I'm like, mate, you just got to give this up and get him to work. And he's like, I don't really want to work. I just get anxiety. I'm like, you've got to try and push through. And, you know what I mean? It's people put their own little barriers up. And, like, well, I can't do much more, I try, but you got to pull away. And sorry, I'll probably change the whole subject from...
0: That's exactly... And also, you're giving a snapshot of life. It's what it is. You know what's good about you? That you actually try. That you actually reach out. And I remember during COVID, when we were all sitting alone at home and all that sort of stuff, some people say they had a great time and whatever, and I was sitting there going, what should I do here? And I got my phone and I started going through it and I started seeing numbers of people I hadn't talked to in 5 or 6 years, and I'd just phone it. And they'd answer and they go, hello? And I go, hi, this is your mental health check. How are you? Great. Why have you phoned? Cool. Why have you phoned? No reason. I've got nothing to do. I don't know if you've noticed. We're in lockdown. You've got nothing to do. I thought I'd check and see how you are. And we can have a catch up about what's happened since the last time we saw you. I would have an hour long conversation with these people. It was great. Kept me going. And those people became friends again. So, but there's other people who, like your mum maybe, who will just sit there wallowing and not actually reaching for the phone and going, who should I phone and talk to today?
1: That's the one. You're the man, Andrew, but thanks very much. And, enjoyed listening to you.
0: Oh, it's a pleasure, buddy. I've enjoyed listening to you too. And I thank you so much for your call. 0800 80 10 80 is the number to phone News Talk ZB.
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0: After Ben and our capital gains chat, Anne writes, there's too much money sitting around in property, and with the big gains in value, it does need to be taxed in some way. Now, you might believe that, but at the same time, what are they suggesting here? 28%. They're suggesting big numbers. And what Ben was saying was the 15% increase that they had in Australia was enough to cause a huge economic shock. And what I've always thought is, you know, if you're going to fundamentally change an economic system by introducing a capital gains tax, you're going to impoverish a lot of people, including the poor. In fact, the poor more than the rich, because the rich can absorb a loss, but the poor cannot. It's going to be terrible. And I've always thought, and I used to yell this at the Jacinda Ardern government, who talked about being transformational, and also I've yelled it at this current national government from time to time, that evolution, not revolution, is the way to go. So if you are talking about a capital gains tax, talk about a 5% one, and that might possibly be tolerable, though I doubt it, but certainly not a big economic shock. And similarly, National needs to get down the government spending, but they needed to do it carefully because they destroyed construction, because they stopped all government contracts and construction, and we lost 18,000 workers. Evolution, not revolution. A slow, gradual, incremental change in how we're doing things for a better way could possibly work. Just a thought. No Stuart, so we'll talk to Wesley. Hello, Wesley.
8: Hello, this is the first time calling in to you. But I'm a regular caller to the station, and I've actually provided live reports on some of New Zealand's worst fires.
0: Wow.
8: Because I watched Loafers Lodge burn from my kitchen window.
0: Oof.
8: three years ago.
0: Yeah.
8: Only to learn that the fire station next door to me did not have all their trucks available. I've been campaigning ever since then to get them replacement trucks. I've sat through a 4-hour select committee meeting on the fleet when it comes to fans. But as a blind person, I didn't think that I would be doing all of that, as well as spend 7.5 years working at McDonald's cooking food. But I sometimes appreciate the small things in life, because that doesn't necessarily need to be a big thing. But with all the problems that are occurring in the country right now, sometimes it's good to appreciate the small achievements.
0: Oh, absolutely. Absolutely. Yeah, because they're the ones that come the most often and therefore can be the ones that are the most rewarding. Whereas if you just wait for the big achievements, they might never come.
8: Well, sometimes you got to create them.
0: Yeah. How long have you been blind for?
8: Since birth.
0: Oh, okay. How old are you now? How old are you now?
8: I am going to be turning 39 in October.
0: How did you get the job at McDonald's?
8: I basically was put on a one-month trial. I proved myself and my capabilities and what I could do, including running the grill, running deep fat fryers. I didn't think I'd be doing that. And no. I lasted 7.5 years, and I was at Manor Street McDonald's in Wellington.
0: Yeah, I know it. Hey, was McDonald's accepting of your circumstances, or was that quite a revolution for them to take the chance?
8: I think it really highlighted them how much value the disabled community can provide if they are, you know, supported and cared for and, you know, looked after as they get established. Because you never know what a disabled person is capable of doing.
0: Absolutely. Because I can imagine that everyone listening to you right now will be going, oh, my God, in charge of a deep oil fat fryer? You know, oh, my goodness me. How many times did you burn yourself?
8: I actually have relatively few burns. Because being visually impaired, I have a heightened sense of feel. So I can feel the heat before I get too close.
0: Wow. Cool. But you're not working at McDonald's now.
8: Health and safety laws prevent me from continuing that job now. But during the pandemic, I created a food bank with my late partner. Just before she passed away, for the community where I live. Mm. And I didn't think I'd be doing that either. And we'll be coming up to 5 years of service on the 24th of September.
0: Wow. I don't want to be cruel, but how did you watch the fire at the Loafers Lodge if you're blind?
8: I've got 10% sight. So, okay. Because I live in Newtown and I live in an apartment complex on a multi-story building, I had height and knowledge of my local area to my advantage. Mm. Because I used to do the advertising mail, the local junk mail runs.
0: Oh, cool.
8: So I got to walk the streets and got to know where everything is. Mm. And I will never forget Loafers Lodge because I have to go past the remains every day on the bus to go in and out of Newtown.
0: All right. Well, Wesley, I thank you so much for your call today and all the very best. And thank you very much and carry on. It's 25 to 12. Were there no engines in the fire station? Well, I don't know about that, but I do know that there's been an inquiry into the fire at Loafers Lodge, and Fire and Emergency New Zealand consistently stated that there were sufficient fire engines and firefighters and specialist resources. 80 firefighters responded. 33 fire appliances were sent. There was some debate about whether they had enough tall ladders, because they had a short 17-metre ladder instead of the 32-metre ladder. There's been one fellow who's made some criticism, the senior station officer who led the initial response, and he has criticised Fire and Emergency New Zealand over equipment shortages and said firefighters had to adapt because of resource limitations, and he said there should have been higher ladders just to keep things in balance. News Talk ZB, where are we at? Oh yeah, okay. Mike, welcome to the show.
9: Yeah, hi there, Andrew. Yeah, thank you for mentioning earlier about personal success, because that sparked thinking in my mind this evening. Mm. And I mean, it's an extremely philosophical topic, and it's almost in the meaning of life category, really. Mm. And I personally, I've thought about that for many years, and it's the sort of thing. Personal success is the sort of thing people should be all people should be thinking about on a daily basis, really. Mm. Of course, there's financial success, and we're always caught up with that. It doesn't matter where we go. It's everywhere we look. Advertising, TV, media, in the news, there's always talk about the economy and money. So
0: yeah, but that sort of success, if you hold it up, is corrosive to your average person, because not everybody makes the big money and has the advertising style life, you know. And
9: that's right.
0: And to be happy with an average life with only average money, you have to be able to identify the things that you do successfully that make you happy, make others happy as well.
9: Yes, and you hit the nail on the head when you said empathy. Mm. Absolutely, because that empathy comes from agape, or love of others, not romantic love. I'm talking empathy,
0: yeah.
9: Love, caring for others, and that sort of thing. Absolutely. So, yeah, there is financial success, and some people are content with that, and that's good, because I text about, everyone, well, a lot of people know about Maslow's theory, hierarchy of needs. And the bottom
0: I saw your text earlier, and I did not understand it, I'm afraid. So tell me.
9: Oh, well, the pyramid is, there's five levels, and the base is you need shelter and clothing. And if you can't satisfy those needs, well, then you're in strife and your health's going to break down. So that's not really successful. And the next level is security. being safe from animals and criminals and the natural environment when there's earthquakes and disasters.

0: And the next level up, and it goes up in a pyramid to, so the next level up is love, which is, you know, agape, brother love, yeah, love for animals, love for people, yeah, empathy, romantic love. And then there's the next two are more self-confidence and self-realization. And perhaps if you reach the top of the pyramid, then you have achieved some sort of success. And of course, the bottom level, money's going to help you get there with food and shelter. But going further up the pyramid, other things, and empathy is definitely one of them.
1: Yeah.
0: So, yeah.
1: Makes you realize with it, its place in Haslov's hierarchy, that in fact love, I won't say it's a luxury, but it's getting close to a luxury item. It's something that once you've done the basics, you can, you are then actually secure enough to be able to achieve love. But the first thing to do is love yourself and make sure that you're fed, and anybody else with you is fed, and you have shelter, and you are safe. And from there, you get the ability to be able to love.
0: Correct. And it's mastery of life, I believe. Mm-hmm. And I think you yourself, I think you've mastered life. The way your approach to life and your knowledge and so that's my flattery for the night.
1: Yeah, that's okay, and you can stop it right there. I feel very blessed, and I am a very simple man, and the most important thing is to get a warm bed every night. And you know what? That was the invention of fire. Do you remember in the old days when there was no electric light, etc., when there was no light at all, and humans were, you know, hanging out with all the the vicious animals and all that sort of thing? There was no light, and so you only worked during daytime, and then it went dark, really, really dark, unless it was a full moon. And then when they actually developed fire, then you had a 30-foot circle around the fire that was lit up. You know, go outside the 30-foot circle, you're likely to be eaten by a passing hyena, you know. And so that became the safety area, and that's when all the buildings also then started to surround the fire, and that by having light, we actually became, as humans, safer. And that was the finding of shelter, finding the shelter and warmth, you know.
0: Yeah, and man's best friend, dog, before fire was harnessed, well, I guess you'd cuddle up, your family would cuddle up with 15 dogs around you at night, right, and you sleep amongst them.
1: When it was really cold the other day, we were on the radio, and I was talking about hot water bottle etiquette and how to do a hot water bottle, and somebody texted in and said, this is a three-dog night, like the name of the band. But it's an Aboriginal thing. When it got really cold in the desert, you needed at least three dogs to cuddle up to keep warm. It's a three-dog night.
0: Yeah, I like that saying. I haven't actually heard it before, but yeah, no, it rings true.
1: Well, mate, you just talked about a 15-dog night, so it must be...
0: that's the whole family, I guess.
1: And thank God for dogs. And I thank you, Mike, all the very best. And keep warm tonight and keep sheltered and eat. And it is 18 to 12.
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3: Speaking about three dog nights for a cold night, it's also a fairly stormy night across the country. And a severe thunderstorm warning has just gone out for Rodney and Albany. The weather radar detected a line of severe thunderstorms from Lee to Parkery to Wellsford. And it's moving towards the south-south-east. Expected to go from Matakana to Warkworth just before, round about now, and from Whangapuraawa to Orua just after midnight. And these thunderstorms are expected to be accompanied by torrential rain, which can cause surface or flash flooding. You've been warned, it's winter. Hello, Albie.
4: Good evening, Andrew. How are you tonight?
3: Very well, thank you very much.
4: You talked about the pyramid. I believe in Buddhism, which is not a religion, but a way of life, and having commitment.
3: Sorry, your phone just cut out. Did you say contentment?
4: Yes.
3: Yes, okay.
4: Having contentment, if you're content, you like the way you are, you don't need it anymore. You like greeting people, treating others the way you have them treat yourself, but just having contentment in life.
3: I find that I have flashes of contentment. So that in any given week, I vacillate all over the place emotionally. And one time I'll be thinking, oh, I should be doing more. I should be doing this. I'm not doing that. I could be, you know, doing so much better and blah, blah, blah, blah. And I get worried. And then I get worried about what I've got coming up. Oh, my God, I'm doing Marcus Lush's nighttime show. Oh, I'm going to be very tired. Oh, blah, blah, and worried about that. But then other times, suddenly I actually see everything just come into a little bit of a harmony. And I suddenly go, everything's great. You know, everything's, you know, and you just have that flash of contentment, and you have to sit there and go, oh, that's right. And it will come every day or every couple of days at least, where you suddenly just have that moment where everything just goes calm, and you're just right, and everything's just right, you know.
4: Yeah, and if you want to have a lie down or a wee sleep, have a wee sleep, you know. just wee things like that, you know. Charge the old brain up.
3: I had a mate come and stay with me, and we're having fun. We're watching the Olympics, actually, and we're mucking about. And then he goes, right, it's about 3 o'clock in the afternoon. Right, I'm off for a nap. And I went, what? I beg your pardon? We're hanging out talking. He said, nope, I'm having a nap. I just feel like a nap. And so he went off and he had a 20-minute nap, and he came back and he was the life of the party. And I went, oh, I'd never even thought about having a little just like, okay, I'm just going to take half an hour quiet time, have a bit of a nap, come back.
4: It's wonderful, isn't it?
3: Yeah. There was that Dagwood. Do you remember the Dagwood comics that we used to have in the paper? And the dad of the Dagwood family would always be having a nap on the couch. You know. It looks so comfy. Yeah. All right, Albie. Anything else?
4: No, the wee story of a Buddhist joke. He went to a big party, and all these people were dressed up in suits, and they were bragging about how much money they made and how, you know, created millions of dollars, etc. But the Buddhist monk guy said he was the richest person in the room. Because he had contentment.
3: That's not a joke, but that is actually a lovely story, and I thank you so much. It's a parable, isn't it, Albie? And I thank you. 0800 80 10 80 is the number to phone. The time now is 11 minutes to 12. We're about to talk to Sarah, but your last chance is to get in with the show coming up, so 0800 80 10 80.
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17: I got a text saying Three Dog Night Shambhala. When I started talking about that, I got Amps, who's the producer on the Drive show, to play Shambhala, because that is the best Three Dog Night song. On the road to Shambhala. Sarah, hello.
18: Hello, how are you?
17: I am very well. How are you?
18: Yeah, I'm all right.
17: How's the weather where you are?
18: Well, you just said it was going to rain or storm or something. I'm in Wongaparoa.
17: Well, apparently there's going to be torrential rain, but you're not seeing it yet.
18: No.
17: I'm
18: actually lucky because I don't have any problems with the rain.
17: No, me too. I don't have problems with the rain, and so when the torrential stuff happens, I sleep like a baby. It's such a lovely sound.
18: But what I'm phoning for is to tell you that my father was a fitter and turner, and he worked as a fitter and turner. He was one of the bosses at the Otahu or Mangere Railway Workshops.
17: Right.
18: And they've gone.
17: Yeah.
18: And we lived out at Homai. You know where Homai is?
17: Yeah. It's out that way. The College for the Blind is there. It's out on the peninsula going into the Manukau.
18: No, it's not.
17: Oh, okay.
18: It's north of Manurewa.
17: Yeah. Yeah, okay, yeah, I know it. I know the college. I've been to the college. But there we go, yeah. So Homai.
18: Yeah, well, when I was growing up, there was no college there.
17: No.
18: And I went there to have a look at my house because my father built one of the first revolving clotheslines.
17: Oh. So was that his own design?
18: Yeah.
17: Oh, my goodness me. He could have made a fortune.
18: Yeah, he could have done. He did it at work and brought it home and set it up. And all the neighbours came and had a look at it to see what it was. But that would have been early 40s.
17: Yeah. Well, look, I grew up in deepest, darkest Remuera. Do you know where that is?
18: I went to school in Remuera.
17: Did you?
18: Yeah, I went to St. Michael's.
17: Oh, okay. Are you a Catholic?
18: Am I what?
17: Are you a Catholic? Is that St. Michael's? Oh, no, St. Michael's. Yeah, St. Michael's. Anyway, whatever. I grew up in deepest darkest Remuera, and all backyards had a rotary clothesline, and our backyard had a slope to it, and the rotary clothesline was put, you know, straight up and down. So that meant the side closest to the top of the hill was quite low, But then as the hill went down, it got quite high. So if you're a kid, what do? You get on the rotary, put your hands on the rotary clothesline, and you swing out and fly over the backyard.
18: Yeah. Okay.
17: Well, obviously, you've not done that.
18: Yeah. Interesting how we all do different things. Yeah. But since I can't drive, I'm finding life a bit disappointing, really. It's hard work when you've got losing your sight.
17: Yeah.
18: And I live on my own, and people say, oh, you've got to go into a village. Why the hell would I want to go into one of those places?
17: Well, you'd be surprised. What you need to do is try it out every now and then and see if you like it, rather than just saying no, because it could be good. You might meet a brand new friend. You know, do you have a telephone tree? You know, and this is what I was talking about before. If you're a bit lonely, you ought to get every phone number that you know, and you should have a regular schedule. Like, hey, it's 11 o'clock. It's time for me to make my phone call. Because as long as you're talking to people, that keeps you going.
18: Well, I belong to several clubs and go out with them.
17: Oh, good.
18: But their only trouble is getting there because I don't have a driver.
17: Yeah.
18: And to pay a driver, I feel they can rip you off and charge far too much. I don't mind paying for my ride and paying for petrol, but people don't offer rides anymore.
17: Well, Sarah, if you don't ask, you'll never get. And I thank you so much for your call. And hang in there. I've got to go. Rungy, hello.
5: Hey, Andrew, good program, mate.
17: Well, mate, I'm actually putting you on air to apologise because it's 11:56 and I've got to be out of here in 1 minute and 40 seconds. So I kind of just just put you on air to say hello.
5: Well, I'd just like to say, Andrew, I want to thank your producer for getting through because I said to her I won't keep you. So here's 10 seconds now. Sinn Féin actually means, from the Irish, us for ourselves.
17: Sounds a bit like, hey, tangata, hey, tangata, hey, tangata.
5: You got it, Andrew. You got it, mate. Now, listen, Andrew, do you like reading?
17: Yeah.
5: There's a book. Now, it's called The Elite.
17: Yeah.
5: And it's an interesting book because it's about every militant force, right from the Vandals in biblical times, right through the Green Berets, and right up to our current military. It's a very good book. I think you'll like it.
17: I think I would too. And yeah, I'll look out for it.
5: It's called The Elite, and the author is Randolph Fiennes.
17: Oh, Randolph Fiennes. Righto.
5: That's right. Yeah. That's right.
17: Yeah, yeah. And his brother was the big explorer and all that sort of thing. Rangi, I got to go. There's the music. I'm sorry, we're being played out. And can I just tell you, Rangi, one of the best things I've done over the last 5 years is start going back to the library again. I always get a book out every week. So there we go. A little bit of Ray to take us out. My thanks to producer Liv. Also to producer Dan, who did absolutely nothing whatsoever but watch Liv being awesome. And, I'm back doing Drive on Friday. Have yourself a great night. Thank you for your company.
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21: In this update, National MP Chris Pank says he won't seek re-election after being accused of launching a failed leadership challenge. Chris Luxon sacked Pank from Cabinet after surviving the vote, saying his role had become untenable. Senior National MP Chris Bishop insists the National Caucus is now united behind Luxon and they want to get on with the job. He says Pank was acting on his own leadership ambitions.
22: Chris Pink is the Prime Minister that's sick. Launched a challenge. It didn't succeed, obviously. Any suggestion that he was involved in doing numbers for me is completely wrong.
21: Greens co-leader Chloe Swarbrick congratulated the Prime Minister on surviving another leadership vote. She says the public are frustrated and want more action on living costs and less attention on culture wars.
23: They want a government that is focused on the things that actually matter, not squabbling and fighting and wasting time amongst themselves.
21: The Opportunity Party has cleared the 5% threshold in another poll and could decide the next government. In the latest One News Varian poll, it's risen 3 points to 8% as New Zealand First fell by the same margin. Jordan Dunn has more details.
24: The poll, conducted up until yesterday, has Labour on 30%, down 2 points, with National unchanged on 29%. With New Zealand First at 8% and ACT up 1 point to 9%, the coalition would secure 57 seats. The left bloc would have 59, also not enough to form a government.
21: The uncertain economic environment could be the reason for climbing unemployment and declining job ads. Latest SEEK data shows job ads fell 0.8% last month, the third consecutive month of declines. It suggests conditions remain strongest in the South Island, while places like Auckland, Wellington and Waikato face greater headwinds. A warning, the Nursing Council's decision to pause part of its recertification process is putting patients at risk. The council audits 5% of practicing nurses to assure the workforce is meeting competence requirements. That's news. In sport, Australian media are reporting rising star Jack Cleary has requested an early request from the Warriors with 1 year remaining on his contract. The younger brother of halfback great Nathan Cleary reportedly wants to head back to Penrith, where his father Ivan will coach the top team for one last year in 2027. A 17-strong New Zealand team will be unleashed at the Pan Pacific Swimming Championships, starting in California this morning. Dual Commonwealth Games gold medalist Lewis Clairbert says they've had a productive camp in the nearby town of Mission Viejo, where they've had a first look at their proposed base for the 2028 Los Angeles Olympics.
25: We were doing a lot of preparations for what we sort of want LA Olympics to look like. So a lot of the stuff we're doing was actually more targeted a couple of years down the road.
21: That's sport. I'm Stuart Willey.
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1: 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Northland, Auckland, and Coromandel. Rain this morning, possibly heavy, with localised downpours for Auckland before dawn, then scattered showers. Bay of Plenty, showers turning to rain this morning, heavy at times. Waikato to Kapiti, including the Central High Country, mostly cloudy with scattered showers, possibly heavy about and north of Taranaki, fine spells increasing south of Taranaki this afternoon. Gisborne to Wairarapa. Occasional rain developing this morning, easing this afternoon and evening, except for Gisborne, where it may be heavy. Wellington, Nelson, Marlborough and Canterbury. Scattered rain clearing this afternoon to partly cloudy skies, but becoming fine for Canterbury. Buller to Fiordland. Rain with heavy falls this morning, easing to isolated showers, then clearing north of Fiordland late. Otago and Southland. Partly cloudy with isolated showers, mainly this afternoon. And for the Chatham Islands, partly cloudy.

0: And a very good morning to you. Tim Beveridge with you on Newstalk ZB. 0800 80 1080 is the number. 0800 80 1080. Text 9292. And as I say, if you're not in a hurry, you can email me, timb@newstalkzb.co.nz. Look, hey, just before we, there might be a few obvious topics that we're going to touch on. Gee, I wonder what they would be. No, in fact, maybe I'll just mention it to get started with. So, yeah, I mean, you know what? I'm irritated with myself because when the story about the potential coup broke, and I would have people who back me up on this who I spoke to about it and said, look, this is ridiculous. It's just a bunch of malcontents and the media may be giving it headlines it doesn't deserve. And I wish I'd stuck by that because I thought Luxon was toast, but judging by the way the headlines had evolved during the course of the day. But I wish I'd stuck by my guns because, he's seen it off. I guess the simple question is, what are your reckons on it? It's not a great look, but what's the ultimate look? Because I'm going to quote actually someone I correspond with from time to time who surprised me because their opinion is probably leans towards the left of politics. And they actually made the comment that they don't think it shifts the dial at all on the Nats. And that, in fact, maybe Christopher Luxon comes out as a bit stronger. Now, you wouldn't have got that just from listening to the huddle with Heather, where they were like, oh, and Josie Pagani, she's not here to defend herself, so I won't have too much of a crack at her, but was saying, oh, she thought that Luxon had been incredibly selfish. And I'm like, what planet are you on? Literally, he's the prime minister, he's the leader of the major party in the coalition government, and somehow standing up for himself is selfish? I just thought that was tote barking. And there's also this sort of thing about when you live within the journalistic sort of beltway and how excited you get about various stories versus how it resonates with the average punter. And I have to say, I think that ultimately Luxon is stronger because anyone who was following it, who thought he was stuffed, he's beaten it off. He's emerged. I mean, I don't believe that the caucus is united. No caucus is united because there's always those who want to be ministers and who aren't and all that sort of stuff. There's always dissatisfaction. So don't let anyone tell you that a disunited caucus is somehow strange. Caucuses are not necessarily united unless all the backbenchers are just a bunch of newbies who just can't believe their luck they're there. But yeah, I don't. I mean, the biggest shock for me today was that Opportunity polled for the One News Verian polled at 8%. And I just think people fall for a pleasant-looking person. They think, oh, she seems nice, I'll give him a vote. Despite the fact that they want to have universal benefit and land tax, I just think that they're barking mad. So hopefully there's a bit more examination of that one. But yeah, what's your make on it? I mean, does this mortally wound National? Does it leak support to their coalition partners? Because I think that maybe the winner will primarily maybe be ACT rather than New Zealand First, because I think that they have had a few gaffes in the last couple of weeks that have undermined a lot of people who might have drifted otherwise to New Zealand First. As for Hipkins, sort of on the sideline, he reminds me of someone these days, because we hear so little of substance from the Labour leadership. He reminds me of someone who's watching the All Blacks and someone gets sent off and someone in the stands go, oh, look, I'll go and do it better than him. Well, you know, when I don't even think he's seriously in the game, apart from just going, oh, look at that, that's bad. Oh, don't look at us, by the way. Anyway, what do you think? Because, as I say, I was irritated with myself that I fell for those later headlines when my gut reaction was this, oh, God, there's no way this is not going anywhere. And, of course, it didn't go anywhere. Those people who will say, well, why did it take a three-hour meeting? Given the headlines, you do not put something like this to bed by getting everyone down to Wellington and having a 15-minute meeting. You work through every little bump in the road and you try and iron it out and say, right, that's it. So funny thing is, I actually agree with the opinion that was expressed to me that I think ultimately, and I might be naive on this, but I'll go with my gut reaction. He's going to be stronger as a result. I think he looks stronger because, seriously, he's had two major challenges, and now The only thing I was waiting for was I thought, I've just finished reading Shogun, the novel of James Clavell about the daimyos in Japan in the 17th century. And, you know, there's a lot of heads get chopped off. You do something wrong, you're ordered to go out and commit seppuku and, you know, get your head chopped off at the end of after slicing your belly open. God, it's brutal, that book. But I thought to myself, in true Shogun fashion, there needs to be a head or two on the floor. And then, of course, that was delivered in the form of Chris Pink. And I don't know. I think, you know, he was a promising minister. Minister of Defence, it's a big deal. He's lost his career. He's lost his job. He's going to be out of politics. What was he thinking? He must have thought he really had the numbers. Or do you actually end up in this position when you're a minister of the Crown, you've got a Crown limo, you've got officials who work for you, you would start to think you're pretty awesome. And I think he's pretty capable, Minister of Defence. I interviewed him. He came across as thoroughly across his portfolio and all that sort of stuff. But in terms of personal ambition, doesn't mean somebody is immune from making a misjudgment. I mean, I'm probably going to be interviewing a lot of these people, so I almost feel hesitant to say anything. But there is one person I've got to say he'll take a long time. It would take a long time before I would think this is a guy I would trust if I was in Christopher Luxon's shoes. And that guy's Chris Bishop. Anyway. So, yeah, and somebody's texted me saying it's been done to death the last 2 days. Move on. Well, we'll move on if people don't want to talk about it. Because I do have another topic you could talk about, which is totally trivial. But I almost have a hot take on it. So you can give us your thoughts on that. I've got plenty more thoughts on it, by the way. By the way, sorry, the other point about the whole leadership issue for National. How much of it? Now, I'm over people going, oh, this is media whipping it up. Now, Thomas Coughlin was the journalist who reported this stuff. And actually, his reporting was on who was telling him what was all what I gather on the money. But where it went wrong is the Herald gave it headlines which gave credence to unsubstantiated sort of numbers and all that sort of stuff, which gave it a life of its own. So the Herald really pushed this on. And I think that there are accusations that could be made that the media played a role in this as well, which irritates me. But that's my honest thought is that, and I think that the problem is next time the Herald or a particular reporters report on the rumours of a coup, a lot of us is just going to roll their eyes and go, yeah, whatever, you know, because it's a bit like the Cry Wolf scenario, isn't it? God, some of the Brothers Grimm stories. I think the Brothers Grimm wrote The Boy Who Cried Wolf. And of course, in the end, there's no happy ending for the boy who cried wolf. He actually gets eaten. fun fairy tales. Maybe the endings that Disney shouldn't have changed. That'd be an interesting one for talkback, wouldn't it? But the other story, which is a bit trivial, but it may be a bit of fun. Oh, my God. I'm almost going to have to pause in the middle of what I'm saying, by the way. In fact, I'm going to because the studio is somebody's turned it up to the temperature of an oven. Hold on. Still talking. Here we go. Oh, my God. Okay. Oh. Whew, boiling in here. Anyway, the other story, which is a bit of fun, is New Zealand's favourite biscuit. You know, in terms of the biscuits you can buy on the shelf, there's been, it's just been some discussion about what the most popular commercial biscuit is. And apparently one of them, one of the underrated ones you wouldn't have thought from, because it was a New Zealand Herald thing. They invited readers to vote for their favourite classic biscuit from the macaroon, the Malapuff. Oh, the Malapuff, so overrated. The ginger nut. I think it's hard to go past the ginger nut, although people are talking about cameo creams. And apparently the Sultana pasty is more appealing than you'd think. My money would have to go to the ginger nuts or Anzac biscuits. You see, no, because I think you've really got to bake your own. But what's your favourite commercial biscuit? Here's a hot take for you. With a cup of tea, is it round wine? What are they called? Round wine, vanilla wine? I don't know the difference. But those boring round little biscuits that have got a bit of sugar in them and you eat them with a cup of tea. I quite like them. You've got to have at least four at a time. What do you reckon? If you want to talk about biscuit of the year, what's your favourite commercially available biscuit that you buy in a packet? I mean, you can say Cookie Time, but you know, you've got to pay about the price of a packet of biscuits just for one, don't you? But what do you reckon? If you want to have a say about something completely non-political, then go for it. 0800 80 10 80. Right, it's time for me to go to the phones. We'll be back in a ticket, 16 and a half past midnight.
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0: Righty-ho, let's get into it. Dallas, first cab off the rank. Hello. Oh, hang on. Dallas, no, I can't hear you yet. That's my fault. You have whatever energy

0: people trying to put their name forward for the top job. And that's why it took so long to
1: How do we know this? Because what happens in caucus is supposed to be sacrosanct.
0: Well, this is why it may not be true, but more will come out. It's a developing story, right? This was 3 News. This is their idea.
1: Oh, yeah.
0: They had all those people on stage, except Goldsmith, they say tried for the top job, but none of them could get the numbers. So then they sort of thought, oh, well, if it's not going to be then we might as well stick with Chris Luxon. So that's... But, of course, the most astonishing one who went to the top job was Chris Pink.
1: Yeah, well, I mean, I would take any reports about what happened with a grain of salt because it was this whole, you know. I'd heard that beforehand that he also fancied the job himself. And I think, well, you know, he's toasty. That's it. He's not going to stand at the next election. He's gone. So it's cost him his career. A big call, eh?
0: Yeah, well, I'm just saying that's what I understand so far, because you've got to account for 3 hours of wrangling, you know, and it must have been pretty raw and honest if this is true, but more will come out, I'm sure, so don't take it as gospel. But Chris Pink has gone for a reason, and then he was certainly up to his neck, and it appears that he, I mean, just the stupidity of the guy thinking he could be the prime minister. I mean,
1: well,
0: what's wrong with these people?
1: Well, I think it's worth, now I'm not going to really have a crack at him, but I'm going to make a general observation, which might sound like I'm having a crack at them all. You do not get into politics generally if you don't have a generous ego and a history of backing yourself to give things a crack. And look, that's good. People who back themselves, give it a crack. But along with that, I think, comes the potential for you to back your own, to be led by your own self-belief into a position where you've got ahead of yourself. And I think that's exactly what's happened here. I think he's been a promising minister. He's probably had reasonably friendly coverage from the media because he's competent at what he does. He's, you know, you're getting driven around in a ministerial limo. You've got people working for you. You're feeling like you're the head kahuna. I can do more than this. I reckon I could lead the party. And I think your self-belief gets you ahead of the job. And before you know it, you've lost your career, your history. Bye-bye.
0: Exactly right. Your analysis is exactly right. These people get into a bubble where they get ahead of themselves. They start to think they're special. You know, it's just egos. And you're right. To be a politician, you have to have that sort of A-type personality.
1: You've got to back yourself.
0: Yeah. Yep, yep. You've got to think that you can make a huge contribution to your party and to the country, and that's fair enough. I mean, we need people like that, but it's just there's obviously going to be clashes.
1: What did you make of my correspondent who said in his eyes it leaves the Prime Minister looking actually a bit stronger?
0: Yeah, well, I actually agree with him. I think it's been a bad day for the Nats party, but a good day for Luxon. I think you're right that...
1: I really agree with you. I think let's not pat each other on the back too strongly, but, I mean, I think you're right. I think it's been a bad day for the Nats, but actually not a bad day for Luxon.
0: Yeah, because I think... I feel a bit sorry for the guy. He's there. He's a sincere guy. He's there... He's trying to do his best. He could be sitting on a beach somewhere and he wouldn't need to work another day in his life, but he's there because he thinks he can make a difference, you know. And to have your sort of these, your so-called mates sort of trying to stab you, and it just shows how brutal politics is. It's just a brutal environment. But I'd say he has gone up in my estimation. Because he confronted this thing head on, and he's emerged still, you know, battered, but still the leader. Yeah.
1: I agree. When I heard Josie Pagani saying I thought he'd been selfish, I was like, that guy could go sit on a beach for the rest of his life with his millions. Instead, he's putting up with this shit.
0: To say that he said,

0: Well, what did she say that he should have withdrawn?
1: He should have withdrawn, and yeah. I mean, I think she got that one wrong.
0: Yeah, because there was no one. See, they really messed up this coup attempt because there's no one candidate. If there'd been a strong, say Erica Stanford had been a really strong candidate and she'd had the backing of everyone else. If it was a really strong challenge, then you might say Chris Luxon, come on, make the writings on the wall.
1: Yeah.
0: But when he had five or six, each trying to, become leader, I mean, it's just childish stuff. So I don't blame him for sticking around. I don't blame him,
1: No, absolutely. I thought it was interesting. Maurice Williamson said when they rolled Bulger in favour of Jenny Shipley, she got them to send her a fax saying, I support your bid for the leadership and signing it. So they literally got a concrete commitment from all these people. And there's maybe a lesson in it in the future.
0: Yeah. No, that's a good idea, eh? Get something in writing from each of them.
1: Well, I mean, and I don't think people are comfortable doing that these days. It's like, put it in writing. It's like, you first.
0: Anyway. Yeah, but there's thoughts about it. But anyway, I want to talk, I probably won't vote for National anyway, but on the leftist side of things, I would like to know what people think of Chris Hipkins. I'd like to know what callers think of him because I agree with you. There's something wrong. There's something lacking in Chippy.
1: He's just standing on the sideline going, oh, look at them. They're terrible. Vote for me. What, why?
0: It's a lack of energy or something.
1: Oh, yeah.
0: I can't put my finger on it. What do you think it is? I mean, he's just lacking. I don't know.
1: I have no idea. But no, it'd be interesting to see what people think of that theory that it was a good day for Luxon and a bad day for the Nats. But I mean, I was chatting with a colleague and he was talking about. His wife's got a busy job and my wife's got a busy job. And my wife got home and she said, like, oh, what happened today? Oh, did he? Oh, okay. I mean, people are too busy. It's the Beltway that get worked up about it.
0: Yeah, that's so true. I mean, I'm really into it, but I'm not the usual punter, You're right. Because I've got all day to sit around and think about these things. I'd just say my usual warning about people like opportunity and that, forget their wacky policies. It's no big party is going to give them universal benefit or what's the other one, the land tax. It's not going to happen. So you can forget about that. Just sort of like statements, though, we've got to put up something. But it's not going to happen. So no,
1: and there's more water to flow under the bridge. We need to have some debates, and that's I'll be
0: don't
1: tuning
0: be
1: into those.
0: Don't be afraid of the smaller parties, of their policies. They're not going to happen.
1: Mm.
0: But it's just a negotiating tool. I mean, if they are in college, they'll get something, but it won't be those big ones, will it?
1: Well, who knows? Hey, good stuff, Dallas. Thanks for getting the ball rolling. Okay, cheers.
0: Okay, see ya.
1: See you, mate. Bye-bye. It's 28 past 12, News Talk ZB. Matt's next.
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1: He talks about Tim Beveridge. Matt, hello.
6: Hello, Tim. Ginger nuts, end of story.
1: What's that?
6: Ginger nuts, end of story.
1: Well, yeah, they are the classic, you know.
6: That's what I like anyway.
1: But you got to dunk them in tea. You can't dunk them in coffee. Ginger nuts are only good with tea.
6: No. I strongly disagree there. I only have them with coffee. Yeah.
1: Oh, my God. What's wrong with you?
6: I could say the same to you, but, you know, we'll just have to agree.
1: Dunking a ginger nut in coffee. Oh, that's a weird one.
6: Well, it's always been done. But
1: yeah.
6: I don't know. I've never tried it with tea, to be honest. But, okay. I'm up for it. I'll give it a shot.
1: I wish I had ginger nuts with me right now, actually.
6: I've got some in the cupboard.
1: Well, somebody drop some ginger nuts off to me, and just call me at the break and tell me you're outside NZME, and I'll come and get them. Just kidding.
6: I had some chocolate thins before because they were on special last week.
1: I used to enjoy them too. I quite like the chocolate thins. Yeah?
6: Yeah, you press them together, then you dunk them, and they stick together in a sort of gooey.
1: What about the round wines? You know, the biscuits you crush up when people want to do a bit of baking. The basic biscuit of the round one simple or vanilla wine. I don't know why they're called wine. I have no idea what the word wine is in there for, but anyway.
6: They're quite nice with butter, too. Move on.
1: Okay, let's move on.
6: Yeah. I've written a couple of notes. I just finished work. Yeah.
1: Hot take from Matt. Right, here we go.
6: If I could read my writing. Oh, no, I wrote Ma Nonu. I'm just watching the All Blacks game that I recorded, and I was sort of proud of him for, still doing it at 44 and then doing the haka back. It was quite a moment.
1: Actually, Matt, funny thing is, that's also on my page to mention. I meant to mention it, but because if I never see another haka, it'll be too soon, except I was moved by Ma Nonu's haka. I thought it was a magic moment.
6: It was, it really was. I already know that his team got thrashed, and it's weird he didn't get a try, but because he's usually such a powerhouse. But I'm still going to watch him.
1: Well, he's 44. I mean, God, he's still amazing. He's playing. He's a big unit, isn't he?
6: He is. Yeah, I've seen him in person a couple of times at the airport one time, and we just sort of stared at each other. I was in a bit of awe.
1: Stared at each other. What were you?
6: Because I had dreadlocks too at the time.
1: Oh, did you?
6: It was when
1: he first started. Did you feel like saying, "What are you looking at"?
6: No, because he was bigger than me. So it's funny. I saw Jonah Lomu years ago in Levin too. He walked into the warehouse to do his book signing, and I sort of looked at him, and he looked at me as he walked through, and I did the old chin up, like, "Hey, bro," and he did it back. And
1: that's a New Zealand greeting, isn't it? Just the chin up is like, "Hey."
6: Yeah, but I was like, "Oh, I kind of met John Lomu then, without a handshake." But I didn't want to be too full on with him.
1: I think you got away with it, Matt.
6: But anyway, I got to give you my bank account number because didn't we have a $20 wager on who was right?
1: No, I never took up $20 wager, no.
6: Oh, I thought you said you could have a little $20 bet on the...
1: I don't think I ever took it on because I know that you never do that sort of thing on radio because you could end up owing a lot of money somewhere. 20 cents.
6: Yeah, you could. Yeah, that's right. I just fluked it and I guess half and half each way, but...
1: Yeah.
6: I'm sort of happy he stayed in. But
1: what do you think about what Dallas said? That actually it was quite a good day for Luxon in the end, and not a great day for National yesterday, but a good day for Luxon. Because I think he has emerged definitely stronger. There's no way there's going to be any challenges. This is what we got.
6: Yeah, everyone was saying, "Oh, he didn't take questions," but I think he shouldn't have to if he's kind of rattled. You know, he needs to think of his.
1: Here's the thing. He didn't need to take questions. He had something to say. I've won. Bye-bye.
6: Yeah. He's not a slave to the media. He's the boss of the country. He should be able to have his say and move on. He's a busy guy.
1: I do wish a few more politicians, when somebody's waving a microphone under their ear, just say, listen, bugger off. I'm not talking to you.
6: If you come at me with a bad attitude, I'll sit there and talk to you. But if you, you know, they're all barking like little chihuahuas around them, and I'd walk off too.
1: Yeah.
6: Because it's like, no, don't hit me with that angle, because I'm not prepared for this. But, I think if Erica was trying hard to roll him, it's a shame, because it's taken a bit of shine off her. Maybe she's not quite ready to be a leader. She could earn it in time, but...
1: Yeah, I don't know. Who knows what went on? That's it. Pink's history, though, so there we go.
6: Yeah, no, I heard Mark Mitchell on with this morning when I woke up, and I heard what he said, and I thought, he's backing his boss.
1: Well, actually, interesting. I listened delayed to him and Jenny Anderson with Mike before we knew what was happening. When I woke up, I just listened to what Mitchell's comments were. And actually, as I was listening, I thought, there's no way that Luxon's going anywhere. I thought actually that Mitchell, the way he spoke, and I thought, well, it just had a certain certainty to it that the challenge was going nowhere. I thought that's it. That's it's over.
6: Yeah, I thought the same thing. He's got his backing, and he said 110%. There was no doubt. And I'm like, he's not going.
1: Yeah.
6: And someone's going to have egg on their face. And Hipkins is, I hope he gets rolled personally. I'm sick of him, and he should have been gone a long time ago.
1: I'm not interested in anything he's got to say. He just stands on the sideline having a bit of a bitch about things and is offering nothing to the country, in my view. So, but that's my view. People can have a different one. It amazes me that 30% of the country still think that Labor's the answer. But there we go.
6: They're the ones that don't do politics, and a lot of them want handouts too. That's just my opinion as well. And people hate me for it, but I don't care.
1: No. Well, good on you. Just say what you think, Matt. That's what you've come here for. Yeah, good on you, mate. I better move on, but thanks for your call.
6: All good. Cheers.
1: See you. Bye-bye. And the ginger nut gets his vote. I think if you're going to call up about politics, you've still got to mention your favourite commercial biscuit. Okay? John's next.
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1: Yes, News Talk ZB. John, hello.
14: Hello, good day there. No, I think it's been a great day.
1: You need to come off that speakerphone, John.
14: Should be off now, I think.
1: You sound a mile away.
14: Oh, sorry about that. You're all set.
1: Just come a bit closer.
14: Is that better?
1: Anyway, carry on. It's not great. You don't seem to be off speakerphone, but anyway, carry on.
14: Okay, no, but we'll speakerphone off. I think it's been a great day for Luxon. I think it's probably a great decision that the actual National Party or caucus has come to. I think that there's been a lot of pressure on Luxon, and the press has been very negative on him, on his views. His comments have taken out of the context, and plastered as a policy and things like that. He's been misrepresented with any weakness he's shown. It's been absolutely exploited. But you've got to remember, he hasn't been a politician originally. He's a businessman. And he's picked from his party the candidates that he had available. I think he put very good people into certain positions, and they are performing well. Unfortunately, I think there's some others in the party who may be worried about this seat if they don't get re-elected that will have kept murmurings going since the last attempted coup. And in this case, Luxon has not backed off. He stood his ground, stared them down.
1: Yeah.
14: And I'd say in the caucus today, when they actually started to criticise him, he probably put forward exactly what his plan is for them. And at the end of it, they probably, most of them, would have realised that actually he was the leader that they needed to have.
1: Well, I mean, it's all guesswork, isn't it? But I think I think he has emerged from it stronger. A lot of people think he's emerged weak, but I think he's emerged stronger. The public would go, well, you know what, he steered them down and he's come out and someone's gone. There had to be a head on the floor, didn't there?
14: But I think, that particular politician had probably got a little bit too cocky for themselves and full of self-importance. And that was the type of thing that's been doing the damage to the party.
1: Yeah.
14: I think as a result of this, they will be a lot more unified because they're going to have to put up with Luxon as their leader for the next election. And he's the one that will pull them through.
1: I think he
14: treats it as a business, and a business that is successful.
1: Yeah.
14: Is built on a solid foundation.
1: Well, also, the other thing that they've got now is absolute certainty. There's no more second-guessing anything. It's let's get on with it. And I think that that's a positive outcome from it, regardless of any, initial hemorrhaging in the polls or not. Anyway.
14: Yeah, now, one of the problems, though, we have with politics is that there is no real solid plan in place which keeps all parties centred on what's the best for New Zealand at the time. And I think he's trying to re-establish New Zealand financially, and then you can then assist the people that need it. He's giving out, he's giving out to the public, or he's leading us towards with a policy which is not a hand out, not a hand up, but a hand out.
1: Cool. Yeah, no, good on you, John.
14: He's not beating the hand out; he's giving a hand up, and that's the way he's thinking.
1: Yeah.
14: And basically, a lot of the people that fall into that category want something now and are not prepared to wait for the benefits.
1: Yeah. Okay. Now, good on you, John. Hey, John, I do have to pull it there because the audio is just terrible. It sounds like you're in a massive cave, but we'll have to maybe have a think about that and see if we can get on top of it next time. Okay, cheers. Thanks for your call. Let's go to Grant. Hello.
15: Yeah, Tim. Well, it isn't 24 hours, a long time in politics.
1: Yes. Yeah, I mean, it's a saying for a reason, isn't it?
15: I think the real saying is a week is a long time in politics.
1: That might be it, yeah.
15: Which I think that is a masterstroke in strategy by Luxon. Now, whether he had advice to do this from Key, or whether they had a discussion, or whether Luxon came up with the idea himself, but the last two time is if you want to survive a coup, giving the opposition or the people who are trying to do the coup time is the worst thing out. And if Luxon had said to them, right, in a week's time, we're going to have this emergency caucus meeting, then in that week, they'd be all ringing around and they might come to the conclusion, well, Erica Stanford's got the numbers.
1: There's no way you'd do that. That would be the dumbest move, would be to prolong it. You've got to deal with it straight away. So I'm not sure.
15: He hadn't given them enough time to sort of get organised
1: They should have given themselves enough time. If they had their stuff sorted, I mean, as, Maurice Williamson was saying when they rolled Shipley, it was, that there was written commitments from everyone who was going to vote against Bulger.
15: Yeah, I have to say, though, I looked during Luxon's little press conference, I looked at both Bishop and Erica Stanford. Erica Stanford was the most disappointed. Bishop had a very stone, non-emotional face, no micro expressions. Erica Stanford, good Lord.
1: I don't agree with you at all. I think you're looking for that. I thought she looked fine. The bits that I saw, I mean, that it was a serious thing, and you don't want to be smiling and sort of waving and all that sort of stuff. But I mean, yeah, it was a great moment of gravitas.
15: Oh no, but there were the sort of micro expressions of which I watch a lot of you know, cop programs, real life sort of things, and then they tell you about little micro expressions,
1: yeah.
15: You know, about little twitches here, there, and everywhere, and movement of the mouth. And anyway, that's my view, is that I feel that she would have had the bigger numbers than Bishop.
1: Well, how do you think it's turned out for? I mean, what did you think of Dallas's remark in mine that actually might not have been great for National, but actually in the end, Luxon emerges stronger. I think he emerges stronger.
15: Well, for first off, I mean, I don't know who this journalist was on TV3 that reckoned there were six people going for the leadership or something.
1: Oh, was it Jenna Lynch? Oh, God. I don't know if it was Jenna Lynch, but I wouldn't take anything you see on. I'm becoming quite cynical about political reporting. Probably
15: everyone had their say as to where they think they're going wrong and where they think Luxon's going wrong and just a general sort of thing without saying, you know, I want to be leader as well. I want to be leader, you know, and that's probably what took the 3 hours as to whether they actually had a vote like they did in the first thing, because he mentioned that about having a vote after the April coup or attempted coup, but didn't mention anything about having an actual vote this time as to whether after having the big discussion and then him sort of saying why he thinks he's the best leader to be kept in, then maybe they sort of they figured out, well, we haven't got the numbers anyway, yeah. You know, we'll keep him on. What do they call it? Affirmation. He was supported by affirmation rather than a vote. Who knows? But certainly, the timing or the lack of time that he gave the coup organisers to get things organised, it was probably the thing that had saved them. Give them a week, and who anyway. Whose idea is it that Chris Penk wanted to be? I think he was the one organising the coup.
1: It might have been Chris Penk's idea. Who knows? I mean, that's the thing. We're left guessing. But what we know is that he's...
15: Yeah. But certainly, I mean, you know, you ask the average person in the street, you know, Chris Penk? Is it who? Who? What? Never heard of him.
1: You know? Well, exactly. Now, good on you. Hey, cheers, Grant. Thanks, okay. Mate. It's 13 to 1.
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0: item, I knew that later on in the morning, that Luxon would sort it all out and sort the.
1: What made you think that?
0: Well, he did last time, and I knew that he would discipline them and probably throw one or two of them out, and he did. He flipped through pink out. So
1: pink, P-E-N-K.
0: He threw pink out, so that was good, and I'm glad he hasn't disciplined Bishop yet or the other lady. What's her name?
1: Erica. Oh, I don't think that's going to happen. I think they're too useful as ministers, you know.
0: I know.
1: And it looks like Pink was the one driving it. Well, who knows? Who knows? It's all speculation, isn't it?
0: Yeah, I think Pink was a bit of a scallywag for sort of what he did, and I think it was wrong, and I think he overdid it. He went too far. It was especially coming up to election time to even think about a coup like that was crazy.
1: Yeah,
0: it's really bad, and that was just really wrong, and it's definitely not in National Party's interest at all, and the government, it's really wrong, and also about biscuits, round wine, vanilla wine, and super wine, and I Google searched, I said it into Google, and I said why they called it, it was because of the, you know, in the old and the traditional way, when they originally made them, they had them in barrels, the flour in barrels.
1: Yeah.
0: And wine barrels. And
1: right.
0: They had a wine aroma, well, sort of rhymes.
1: Aroma.
0: And so there's definitely no alcohol in them, and I don't think they make them in wine barrels now, they keep the flour in, but they might. But there's definitely no alcohol, even though there might have been a smell of it.
1: Okay.
0: Yeah, and also the round wine and vanilla wine, super wine, why they're different is that the round wine is a thinner type of white biscuit.
1: It's and a bit more basic, isn't it?
0: But the super wine is a thicker.
1: Oh, I think I'd like the super wine, actually. I quite like those plain biscuits. Do you like them with a cup of tea, or some people say coffee?
0: Yeah, I do. I love them. But the vanilla wine has actually vanilla in them. So that's I think they have sort of vanilla wine. But I do like that. I love them. I love them with tea, a cup of tea or coffee.
1: Yeah.
0: And also, especially dunking the ginger nut into the coffee, you said.
1: A basic, simple little treat, aren't they? Yeah, good on you, David, mate.
0: I love ginger nuts, yeah.
1: Good on you. Cheers, David. Bye-bye. Yeah. I'm actually quite a big fan of ginger. It's like at the end of when I have sushi, they say you want ginger and wasabi, and I go, yeah, I'll have ginger and wasabi, please. And you finish it all up, and I think the ginger's supposed to be a palate sort of cleansing thing, isn't it? But I just love pickled ginger. It's just a nice sort of finish to it all. Anyway, right, Wesley, hi.
2: Hey, Tim, how are you?
1: Not
2: bad. It's been a bit of a crazy day.
1: Yeah. Been interesting. I might go back to being a bit boring from here, but there we go.
2: I must admit, I got to give credit for Chris Luxton for bringing everyone in, sorting out the matter.
1: Sorry, did you say you don't or you do?
2: I do, even though I thought he would get rolled.
1: Knifed.
2: But... a good leader has to do that sometimes. They have to bring the team in, sort out who's playing up, and then get on with the job that they've got to do.
1: I mean, are you in danger of saying that you agree with me and Dallas that maybe he came out of this a bit stronger in the end?
2: Well, as someone that has done a lot of stuff in leadership-type roles and things, and it's just he dealt with a situation that was starting to get out of control. He brought it back under control, and those that were causing the problem got dealt with.
1: Yeah. Well, one in particular. They had to have someone. I must admit, until I heard it, I was listening live, actually, when Heather was talking about whether Heather, and all of a sudden it was developing news and Chris Pink was gone. They had to have someone. Someone had to, be...
2: but I'm also aware of all the disruption the whole thing caused, because everyone would have had their own stuff to do in their electorates and, you know, getting ready for their own election campaigns, and to have everything grind to a halt, to be brought to Wellington to have a full caucus meeting, and just
1: well, for a day, to be fair.
2: And I had to deal with it fast.
1: Yeah, no, you're right. You're right. So you're giving him a few points for it then.
2: Yeah, well, any good leader would deal with a situation that needs before it gets out of hand.
1: Yeah, oh, good on you. It's, it's interesting because, yeah, I mean, I'm looking at something that's been written and stuff by Jenna Lynch, where she says that Luxon's mortally wounded. I think she's, mind you, I think Jenna Lynch is often wrong, and I think here's another one. She says the national coup chat has mortally wounded the PM. I think that she couldn't be further from the truth, actually. But there we go. I mean, it keeps the drama going. Anyway, thanks, Wesley. Take care, mate.
2: See ya.
1: Bye-bye. Yeah, so, and that was the thing on Heather's Huddle, Trish and Josie. They were all sort of, I don't know, I think that they might be wrong on this one. In particular, Josie was saying that Luxon was being selfish, and I thought, I must admit, when I heard that, I sort of, I think my eyes widened, and if there was a television to look at, I would have, but it was just the radio. I was like, what? How is, anyway, look, let's have a look at some correspondence, shall we? I've got Jay holding, but we've only got a, well, actually, we'll see, maybe, Jay, let's go to you.
3: Good morning.
1: G'day.
3: Been listening very carefully. I listen every night for 2 or 3 hours.
1: Good on you.
3: I just want to say my little opinion. I totally agree and totally support Mr. Luxon. I think he's come out of this more powerful and more bullish than ever, and you're going to see more stronger leadership from him, which obviously is going to attract a lot, especially of national voters and especially national women voters. Because a lot of people have sensed a lot of bad stuff going on behind the scenes by that one dude. And I got a name came back to me from history. That guy calls all that shit stirring in trouble. He is a Benedict Arnold of the worst type. The country needs stability, needs great leadership and teamwork, not stuff that's going to cause division and upset people and get people getting fragmented. We are an awesome little country. We're blessed as a country, but we need stability in this times that we're living in. So Benedict Arnold is the name I'm giving that guy, and he's gone
1: for a minute. Who was Benedict Arnold?
3: He was a traitor. He was with the American army against the Palms of British in the war in the 1700s. And what he did, he went and sold a whole lot of key information to do a battle. And he committed treason as a traitor and gave this information to the English.
1: Oh, I thought and you were referring to the... I thought you were referring to the... Oh, it's Benedict Collins, the reporter for One News. Oh, it's like, who's this guy? Is he having a crack at Benedict Collins? Benedict Arnold, sorry.
3: No, but it's quite true. Yeah. I've got no time for treason or traitors because I'm patriot. I'm a Kiwi boy from about fifth generation Scottish. Yeah. And I love my country and I hate troublemakers. And I believe that Chris Luxon is... he's done it because he really cares and loves his country.
1: I think the more that I'm hearing people giving feedback on this, I think it's been a win for him.
3: It's been a big one because people are sick of all the crap that's been going on, all the negative stuff. I was going to get rolled. I didn't believe that. I'm a person, I pray a lot, and I got a good witness.
1: Yep.
3: And good I totally support that because we need that. And one last comment.
1: I've got to go, Jay. Unfortunately, the news is cutting in on us, but we'll talk another time, okay? But thanks for your call, mate.
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4: Mike Hosking, Marcus Lush, Matt Heath, Tyler Adams. 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
24: In this update, National MP Chris Penk says he won't seek re-election after being accused of launching a failed leadership challenge. Chris Luxon sacked Penk from Cabinet after he survived the vote, saying Penk's role had become untenable. Senior National MP Chris Bishop insists the National Caucus is now united behind Luxon and they want to get on with the job. He says Penk was acting on his own leadership ambitions.
25: Chris Penk is the Prime Minister and sick, launched a challenge. It didn't succeed, obviously, and any suggestion that he was involved in doing numbers for me is completely wrong.
24: Another poll suggests the Opportunity Party could enter Parliament at the next election, firmly positioning itself as kingmaker. Jordan Dunn has more.
26: The latest One News variant poll, conducted up until yesterday, suggests the existing coalition would secure 57 seats and the left bloc 59. Neither is enough to form a government without the support of Opportunity, which is up 3 points to 8%. New Zealand First's fallen by the same margin.
24: National leader Christopher Luxon is polling at 17% as preferred Prime Minister, down 1 point, with Chris Hipkins also down 1 to 15%. An attempted legal challenge over Rocket Lab's launching of spy satellites from the Mahia Peninsula. Three people linked to the Palestine Solidarity Network claim the satellites could help Israel find targets in Gaza, potentially breaching international law. They're seeking a judicial review to stop further blast-offs. Ministers insist they only approve launches that align with New Zealand's interests and obligations. Police accept they had a part to play in failures regarding Alan Hall's murder investigation, as two former officers are found not guilty of perverting justice. Hall served close to 20 years for Arthur Easton's 1985 killing before his 2022 acquittal and $5 million in compensation. Police are acknowledging both the Hall and Easton families' search for justice. Emily Ansell reports.
27: Assistant Commissioner Investigations Corey Parnell says there was an end-to-end justice system failure and recognises individuals' actions needed to be answered in courts. He says justice processes have advanced in the decades since the case was first prosecuted.
24: The Resources Minister is backing a critical minerals plant. The government regional infrastructure funds giving $15 million for a new processing facility in Southland for both minerals and hydrogen. A further $30 million is going towards projects to grow the hydrogen sector aimed at boosting energy resilience. Shane Jones says there's ongoing interest in our sector.
28: We have to lessen our dependence in terms of industry not having access to alternative sources of energy. And hydrogen, I'm told, can be a contributor to industrial heat.
24: Millions of people have flocked to Spain to watch a rare total eclipse of the sun later this morning our time. Electricity grids across Europe are preparing for a dip in solar power generation as the moon passes in front of the sun for 2 minutes of darkness. A partial eclipse will be seen across much of Europe, Canada and parts of the northern US. In sport, Australian media are reporting rising star Jack Cleary has requested an early release from the Warriors with 1 year remaining on his contract. The younger brother of halfback great Nathan Cleary reportedly wants to head back to Penrith, where his father Ivan will coach the top team for one last year in 2027. The high-flying Warriors won't have their wings clipped by coach Andrew Webster unless they get ahead of themselves on the road to the NRL finals. Webster's been asked if it's a concern his team may become complacent after the statement win over table-topping Penrith.
29: I think it'd be stupid to be constantly standing in front of the group and being negative and saying, don't smile, don't have fun.
10: If I just think that someone's getting ahead of themselves, I think it's clear myself and the rest of the staff and the playing group will clip their wings and keep them grounded.
24: The NBA has released the schedule for the two biggest days of basketball's regular season. October 20, opening day, will see defending champion New York Knicks host LeBron James's first Philadelphia 76ers appearance with a Western Conference Finals rematch as the Oklahoma City Thunder travel to play the San Antonio Spurs. The five-match Christmas Day ledger starts with a finals rematch when the Spurs travel to New York while LeBron makes his return to face former teammates at the Los Angeles Lakers, potentially including his son, Bronny. That's News and Sport. I'm Stuart Willie.
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15: Hi, Will Jordan here, Harcourt's Grenadier brand ambassador. 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
1: 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Northland, Auckland and Coromandel. Rain this morning, possibly heavy, with localised downpours for Auckland before dawn, then scattered showers. Bay of Plenty, showers turning to rain this morning, heavy at times. Waikato to Kapiti, including the Central High Country, mostly cloudy with scattered showers, possibly heavy about and north of Taranaki. Fine spells increasing south of Taranaki this afternoon. Gisborne to Wairarapa. Occasional rain developing this morning, easing this afternoon and evening, except for Gisborne, where it may be heavy. Wellington, Nelson, Marlborough and Canterbury. Scattered rain clearing this afternoon to partly cloudy skies, but becoming fine for Canterbury. Buller to Fiordland. Rain with heavy falls this morning, easing to isolated showers, then clearing north of Fiordland late. Otago and Southland. Partly cloudy with isolated showers, mainly this afternoon. And for the Chatham Islands, partly cloudy.
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17: Eye Object filmed in New Zealand in 2024. When was the last time you shot in New Zealand before this film?
18: Wow.
17: I was trying to work it out. Then I thought, no, I'll get you to do that.
18: Yeah, no, it's been a minute. I think the last thing I actually did was in Wellington, and it was a series of commercials for Whittaker's, which was fantastic. And we shot Eye Object in Wellington. So it was really great to be back in Wellington, which is, of course, you know, where I grew up and was really kind of the genesis for everything that led me down the road that I'm currently on. So, it was great to be back there.
17: Have you worked with Andrew Nicol before?
18: No, never worked with Andrew Nicol before. Huge admirer of his work, obviously Gattaca and Lord of War and many other of his projects. And I was actually shooting over in Australia. And
4: that was a News Talk ZB Extra. Talk back with Tim Beveridge. Call 0800 80 1080 on News Talk ZB.
1: Yes, News Talk ZB, 0800 80 1080, text 9292. We're talking about, a couple of things. What commercial biscuit do you like the most? The Herald's done a bit of a vote according, ask readers to vote for their favourite biscuit. And apparently there's some Sultana pasty. is, oh no, they weren't in the poll and people were complaining they weren't there. So it was interesting that. And we're also talking about the aftermath of the whole national thing. And some correspondence I had, which from someone who leans to the left, I'd say politically, was saying that I actually think this has been a good day for Luxon. Do you think he emerges stronger? And so far, I think the majority of the calls actually echo that. So yeah, I've had a lot of correspondence, as we did last night. But yeah, a few that were disappointed in the huddle, as I was yesterday. I thought Josie Bugani saying that Luxon had been selfish was a strange remark. And let's have a look, see what we got in the text thing. I totally agree with you, Tim. Luxon will come out stronger over this and the other parties will be scrambling because they all hungrily thought he'd be gone. More for them. Cheers, Gail. Here's what I think. National are shot. Two leadership challenges in 6 months. Country has lost confidence in them doing anything but fight each other in Winston. Hipkins doesn't need to do anything. I think if you vote for Winston based on for Hipkins based on this, I think that would be just ridiculous. And this person says Luxon's not stronger, don't kid yourself. I'm still of the opinion, this person says, that yes, Penk was the instigator, but he's possibly also been doing the numbers for Bishop too, who was attempting this. You will have heard that from Bishop on the news. Yeah, humorous hearing Bishop reassuring New Zealand the party is now united. Look, I don't know, I think that there's no... I just think it takes the uncertainty out of it. I mean, Luxon's steered them down. I still stand by the idea that, and I wish I'd stuck by my impulses when the story first emerged, where I thought, you know, this is just nonsense. It's not going to go anywhere. Because, you know, the day's momentum with the headlines and the momentum that was contributed to by the media has got a few, I think, probably justifiably critical texts of the role that the media played and sort of whipping them up. And I'm not having a crack at the reporter who's simply telling the story about what's brewing, but it was the relentless nature of the coverage made it sound like the coup was a fait accompli. Yeah. Somebody said that the rumour about six people standing was a rumour from Hooton. I've got to say, I mean, I think Matthew Hooton's an interesting guy, but I do tend to take some of his allegations with a few grains of salt. Tim, on the biscuit front, one of my favourite biscuits, shortbread. Yes, yes, yes. Also, Jaffa Thins put a marshmallow between them two and zap in the microwave. Oh, that's too much work. Another one says the PM has balls, all right. Oh my God, the Sultana pasta used to be like a flaky pastry texture, but now it's just an overly sweet sugar biscuit. They've ruined them. I don't like biscuits anymore, except ginger nuts. 100% for them. Hi there. Butter too. Oh, God, it just knocked my elbow. Youch. Oh, that hurt. Hi there. Yowie. Butter two super wine biscuits, sandwich them together with a slice of mainland tasty cheese. Yum, Karen. The sugar and the cheese. Interesting. I guess when you have a bit of blue vein cheese, you stick a bit of sweet relish or something on. Maybe. Griffin's crispy biscuit for the win. Those bloody vanilla wines. Dunk in your cup of tea for more than a second, they fall apart. Well, don't do it for more than a second. That's the tip. Super wine bickies with butter and honey with a cup of tea. Yum, yum, yum. All the super wines and the round wines getting a bit of, you know. And somebody has actually made this point about some of the stuff that's been written and opinions expressed. Says if the media know everything, why did they get it so wrong? Well, some of the media who were just saying that's it, it's all over by the shouting. Yeah, they got it wrong. You're right. And here's another one. I will get extremely excited with politics when someone is game enough to have the kahunas to roll Winston Peters from New Zealand First. And like the air we breathe, dreams are free too, says Tig. Yeah. Well, don't think that's going to happen. And Linda says, Penk deserves to lose his career. He may have taken down all three parties and maybe the government. We could lose this election. What a disaster that would be for every New Zealander and New Zealand. Hipkins can't see a way to make his coalition work. They're all lunatics. He's given up. Right. That's enough from me. Let's go. Pardon me. It's not enough from the text. We've got plenty more to go, but we'll take a break from those texts for the time being and go to Chris. Good morning.
0: Hey, Tim.
1: Morning.
0: same subject, but a different result than you were predicting yesterday, and rightly so.
1: Yeah.
0: You know, because the second time in 4 months, you know, it's interesting that they've actually, you know, I wanted them to stand behind him, so I think it's a good result for him. And you and Dallas are spot on. Good result for Luxon and a bad result for these pests in the background. I'm so glad that he made Kent leave, because you don't need that.
1: Oh, he had to. No, somebody had to be thrown in the, you know, someone had to, had to be toppled.
0: I mean, there won't be just the one, but, I mean, if someone was, you know, doing the whip around to find out if we could do this, I mean, you don't need that. I mean, we've got 3 months to an election, and they've only had three years. So, anyway, to run back to the biscuit chat to me.
1: Mm.
0: I'm a girl guide biscuit with butter in between.
1: Well, actually,
0: together.
1: Are the girl guide biscuits, are they extinct now? The girl guide biscuits were, that would get my top vote, actually, the girl guide biscuits, but are they still a thing?
0: Oh, I don't know, because I haven't lived at home for like 15, 16 years now, but, I mean, anytime they came around, absolutely, you get some into the house. They were an absolute treat.
1: Yeah, I think, I don't know. Oh, that's right. They moved to the supermarket. They weren't getting delivered. But it looks like, I don't know if they're still going.
0: I remember, I used to be in Scouts. Like, we'd go around and sell these bags of, like, you know, these caramel-style Scout lollies. And people were like, yay or nay, it doesn't matter. But as soon as the girl guides turned up, it doesn't matter if you're at home or if you're grandparents, you know, it was yes.
1: Oh, you can still get them. It's Woolworths. So Woolworths have partnered, Griffins have partnered with supermarkets like Woolworths, I think, to keep the tradition alive. So, yeah, and there's, I don't know how much of the proceeds go to the girl guides, but, yeah, it's a shame that the door-to-door thing's no longer a thing. That's a shame.
0: Yeah, because back in the days when we were younger, it was safe for, you know, two or three kids to go and approach a house. Not anymore.
1: No.
0: You know, but, they were the days, Tim.
1: Well, yeah. Yes.
0: What about the ginger nut? So for me, because I didn't drink tea or coffee, I used to dunk my ginger nut in my hot Milo.
1: That would work. Yep.
0: Yeah.
1: Like, I mean, a bit of chocolate chocolate's not going to hurt a ginger nut. That you had to soften them, though, didn't you? I mean, having one without softening it in a cup of tea or whatever is just, it's tough work.
0: Yeah, it's not as bad as a dry Weet-Bix, but it's in that realm on the spectrum.
1: Dry Weet-Bix, God. Yeah. No. What's that? That's it. Good on you, mate. Thanks, Chris.
0: Take care.
1: Bye-bye. 17 past one. Bill's next.
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4: Fearless. Focused. Informed. It's the Mike Hosking Breakfast.
1: Wayne Mapp, former National MP, is with us. Can you explain what it is about the National Party that people on the backbench lose their minds this close to an election and put their self-interest in front of everyone else?
0: Let's look at who's actually done this. The Prime Minister himself has called this meeting the second time, in fact, in 4 months. He's very grievously wounded by this whole process. He's given an opportunity to the opposition, if you will, to point this out day in, day out. Now, there's a group of voters out there, not wedded to the right, who

0: yet, I'll tell you that. But I just want to mention a couple of little snippets that have been sort of mentioned in your news already. Snippets of interest. Well, firstly, historians like John and I would call the infamous traitor General Benedict Arnold.
1: Yeah.
0: The probably, you know, the greatest traitor in, you know, in American history. He's not talked about so much these days, but he left General Washington and all the other generals speechless when he walked over to the enemy lines full of secrets. He was the golden, the glamour boy of, you know, the American military, who probably, if he had stayed there, etc., and led the you know, Americans with Washington, might have well ended up as president of the United States. But what he did is that he walked over to the enemy lines, you know, in the Revolutionary War, all for the love of a married woman who was going back to England.
1: Oh.
0: And he left them with the stuff, and he gave them, I think the British should have made him a general as well, but he left and went, you know, after a few months, and went back to England, where he was lost in obscurity, you know, for the rest of his life. They made an opera about Hamilton. Jeepers, what they could have done about Benedict Arnold, I do not know. He had every, you know, looks, youth, everything as well. So that's just the history of him. Now, the other thing, when I was, after I had my, 25 years ago, after I had my quadruple, you know, heart bypass thing, they gave me all sorts, the nurses and others gave me all sorts of sheets of the right foods to eat and this sort of thing. And two biscuits, packets of biscuits, were given to me as the ones to have. And one was ginger nuts, and the other was the squares, the sultana pasties, etc. And also there was a third one. If I was to have chocolate biscuits, the mint flavored, you know, chocolate biscuit, but the ginger nuts and sultanas were very high on the, you know, the list of to sup and have, you know, whenever you wanted them to, if you were going to have biscuits. I don't think that's changed. I haven't read about it changing in the last 25 years, but that's what they told me, and I'm still alive. Now, the other thing is that, boy, were you blown away when you saw at 25 past six last night the interview with Matthew Hooton and Paddy Gower?
1: No, I didn't watch it.
0: Watch it and with Sam.
1: Well, I probably won't.
0: Well, it is. It's a very important one because it, boy, did it shock me. They were sort of scathing of the crowd, you know, who were standing behind, the National people standing behind Luxon.
1: Yeah.
0: In fact, someone described them as the Last Supper. You know, because they're all long faces and all this sort of thing and so on. And what happened is that these guys said that it was a divide and rule, divide and conquer situation. They had the, you know, they called the shots and everything, you know, to replace them, but they couldn't make up their minds what to do. And they were all like,
1: well, who knows? I'm sorry, but I don't put much chop in that. I mean, who knows what happened? I mean, the media were very were giving this story that it was all over bar the shouting for Luxon, and then it wasn't. So how much can you trust of what people are speculating about what may or may not have happened within the meeting?
0: Well, I said, remember I said last night to you that, you know, you picked him to go, and I picked him to stay.
1: Yeah.

0: And I picked him to stay because I thought it'll be all disorganised and so on. And he got in first and early, you know, with the and he came out, you know, if it quite well. But the
1: well, that's interesting. I think he has come out of it well, a bit better than he went into it.
0: Yeah, but what's going to happen is that are these people going to be unhappy again, get together and decide on something?
1: No, there's no chance. There's just no chance of that, Bill.
0: If they'd chosen one of them, etc., or and so on, they probably would have toppled him. But they only
1: that's based on whether you accept that Paddy Gower and Matthew Hooton have got the inside running on what went on, and I don't accept that they would have.
0: Right. Now, the other guy, look, the hero of this, you might think this is ridiculous, but the hero of this to me is the guy with the guts is Chris Pink. He apparently was the only one in the caucus to get up. Everyone sat down. He got up and he blew his future away by,
1: who's giving? Look, I don't know.
0: Well, this came, out on the news. I've been following it all day. I couldn't believe it was over in 52 seconds, the announcement.
1: But 75. The
0: thing is that, one said 75 and the other said 52.
1: Yeah, I mean, who cares? I mean.
0: The guy is actually the Minister of Defence. Not only that, but the Minister of the SIS and so on, et cetera. He's leaving now. What's he going to do? Is he going to go to another party or what? The other crowd in the caucus, well, according to rumours, sort of had their chance to maybe get up and back him, etc. But he did all, well, you might say the gall, but he had the nerve, the guts, to stand up against Lux. And I've never known a quicker sort of dismissal in politics.
1: Well, it had to be that way. I mean, somebody, a head had to roll, and yeah, that's who it was.
0: It's just amazing. But anyway, the last thing to conclude, didn't I say to you a few months ago, watch these opportunity people, etc., and with a great front person, and I thought maybe at the best they and in New Zealand First might get 7 or 8% each, and then caused like a four-party coalition. But I never expected them to get 7 or 8% today.
1: I don't think that's how it's going to transpire. I think it's still going to be a close-run thing for them because, as we get closer to the election, we'll actually learn about their policies and, where the rubber hits the road between an opinion poll versus voting. I think it is a bit different.
0: And Hipkins crowd is leaderless as far as I'm concerned. So I'm going to do another protest vote this year, all right? Which means that I
1: support a party. What's a protest vote?
0: A protest vote is where you support a party.
1: I know what that is.
0: 5%. No, at 5%, to get them to 5%, et cetera. And I hear that young people in the hut, from my context, young people in the heart are picking opportunities as their choice because they think that they will bring house prices down and et cetera and so on, let them into homes and whatever.
1: Well, it's a strange wish because if the house prices come down and you end up buying a house, then you're going to be paying tax on the land it sits on. So that's a strange one for people to buy into. I think the land tax, they're not going to get that. No, nobody's going to implement a land tax. It's bonkers.
0: There'll be lots of compromises, and I don't know what's going to happen to Mr. Peters. Does he want to be Prime Minister or Minister of Foreign Affairs and go offshore again? I don't know.
1: Who knows? Who knows? Yeah. Oh, it's a lot of. I think there's a lot of water to flow under the bridge from here on. So it'll be interesting.
0: Yeah. Talk to you next week. Anyway, we'll have new news next week. Okay.
1: Thanks, mate. Right. Bye bye. It's 1:30. Back in a tick.
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4: Hi, how are you?
3: Good.
4: Sorry, I was just having a chuckle listening to the others that were far more intelligent than I will ever be. Hey, the most important thing, I rang about something else, but the most important thing is ginger nuts.
3: Yeah? Do they get your vote for the number one biscuit, do you?
4: Hell yeah. I don't know, you're too young to remember. You'd hold them in the cup of tea for half an hour, and they'd be slightly damp. They were like the army biscuits Dad said he had in the army, in the desert, and that I had in the army. I make my own ginger nut biscuits, and you've got to have them solid.
3: 100% solid. Oh, you mean not without dunking them?
4: Yeah. And then you dunk them and you can hold them. Because the ginger nut biscuits you get now, they seem smaller. I've spoken to so many people.
3: Oh, yeah. I think they probably have changed size. Everything's sort of, I don't know. I mean, it'd be interesting if you could go back in time and grab a, you know, round wine, vanilla wine, and then the ginger nuts as well. Go back 30 or 40 years and then bring a packet and compare them to today's. It'd be interesting to see what the difference was.
4: Well, the old ones would stay solid for depending how long you wanted, and the ones these days have broken when you buy them.
3: Hmm.
4: But that's just me being a moody old beep-beep.
3: Yeah.
4: I make my own ginger nut biscuits. They're easy to make. And when I make them, it's like you've got a brick that you've got to dunk in the tea. You've got to hold them in the tea. Not coffee, just tea. And after half an hour, then you can eat them. But am I too old?
3: No idea. No idea, mate. As long as you know what you like, good on you. What's your number one biscuit then? So what do you go for? Do you still buy them?
4: I make them, but I buy them. The other one, and I don't dunk them, is chocolate chippies.
3: Oh, no, you wouldn't dunk those. Probably not, no. Good on you, Tony.
4: No.
3: Okay. Cheers, mate. Thanks.
4: You've got to have them.
3: Yep, good on you. Okay, yes. Bye-bye. What is it? It's 26 minutes to 2. Let's go to Alistair. G'day.
5: G'day. I just want to tell you off the air in Masterton.
3: Oh, yeah, there's nothing much we can do about that at this time of night, I'm afraid. I'm not sure if I missed something that was saying.
5: She went about 11 o'clock.
3: Okay. So what's the frequency in Masterton?
5: I'm not sure.
3: Yeah. Have you got access to the internet or anything, or a smartphone?
5: Yeah, I have. I could put it on.
3: There's iHeart Radio. If you go to iHeart Radio, look for that app. You can search for News Talk ZB and you'll hear it in high fidelity, better than you'll hear it anywhere.
5: So, okay, thanks for that.
3: So, yeah, sorry to make you wait for so long about that. I still didn't realise you just wanted to tell us that. Thanks.
5: Yeah, okay, mate.
3: Cheers, bye-bye. Back in a moment.
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3: News Talk ZB. excuse me. John, good morning.
12: Yeah, good morning, Tim. I think you're spot on. You know, when you first brought up the Prime Minister, I think that he could see that somebody wanted to play a bit of ducks and drakes. So I reckon he would have, you know, he's the leader of the country. He's the Prime Minister. He's had 3 years as Prime Minister.
3: Mm.
12: And I reckon he would have ordered them all down to Wellington. And he just snuffed the bloody thing out, that's all. And there would have been a couple there with delusions of grandeur that they might sort of get this job of being the Prime Minister. But I thought, oh, this is great. This is going to play into Labor's hands. All the other parties, you know, if they have a dispute and they dump him. But he reversed the whole thing around, and I think it was a masterstroke. He handled it with a perspective as if he was sort of before he was a politician. You know what I mean? From a commercial executive point of view.
3: Yeah. I wouldn't have. I mean, as I say, I wish I'd trusted my gut instinct when I first heard about this rumor. That I thought, this is just bollocks. It's not going anywhere. But then there seemed to be this head of steam, which was contributed to by the way the media reporting was sort of going on.
12: Well, the media is as much the bloody.
3: Well, some elements of the media, I think, wound it up and presented it like a fait accompli with the nature of their coverage. They weren't actually saying it's done, but they effectively. The non-stop coverage of it made it look like this time it was all happening and it was all done, and it wasn't all done. And so I think that's why, against that momentum, Luxon prevailing, I think he has emerged stronger. Yeah.
12: No, absolutely. And I think old Winnie, when he blurted out about what they were like in China, what did he say to that joker, you know?
3: Well, he said it was much ado about nothing if he was talking about the coup.
12: No. I meant the other thing when somebody, he had a crack about Chinese.
3: Go back to your own country.
12: I think he was hoping that, I don't think things are going exactly the way he sort of planned. As far as this opportunities bloody thing, that's another.
3: Mm.
12: We don't need any more bloody parties in this opportunity outfit. If we could dump this MMP, the better. Well, I don't know.
3: Yeah. I just want some thorough coverage about it. you know, about them rather than the sort of like, oh, she's nice, and the media give them a sort of soft touch. I mean, I've interviewed her, and it was initially when they emerged when they were about 1%, and I thought I don't give them much chop, but I said I liked her. She answered her questions directly, but the policies are, you know, land tax.
12: Well, they're all getting paid too much money, Tim, to...
3: Well, she's not. She's not. I don't know.
12: No, I know, but I mean... I hate the system. It should be first past the post, end of story.
3: Well, funny thing is, when Luxon said that off the cuff, I've done talkback on this in the last, you know, few months or year or so, and I detect that amongst at least people who listen to this show and call in, that if there was an election on first past the post, and MMP, first past the post would win. So
12: who would win?
3: But first past the post would be what people would opt for if they had another shot at voting on it, I reckon.
12: Oh, yeah.
3: Yeah, I think they'd have a good chance anyway.
12: But anyhow, keep up the good work, Tim.
3: Thanks, John. Are you keeping well?
12: Yeah, I haven't been too sort of good. I've got to get out on the road more and walk a lot more. I've got to make my mind up about either get a lot more exercise and keep myself walking. You know, there's things that medication and doctors and advice can't do. You've got to say to yourself, well, you know, I got a photo of something up at the hospital. It says once you get to 80 years of age, and I'm 90 now, you've got to get up, get dressed and get moving.
3: I think there's something to that, John. Yep, absolutely. You should tune into my next time. I've got a guy who comes on my show called Greg Payne on my health thing on Sundays. Once every 5 or 6 weeks he's on. But he talks about bone health and what older people can do to you know, how important it is to do a little bit of weights and look after your bone health. And he's I think you'd get a lot from it. You can even have a listen.
12: You got to drink a lot of water, and you got to eat a good diet.
3: Well, yeah, you've got to eat a good diet. Yeah, well, of course, you lose your sense. I discovered this recently that as you get older, you your body doesn't tell you when you're thirsty as readily as it should. It's like when you're young, you're keenly attuned to feeling thirsty, whereas when you're older, you don't necessarily notice when you're thirsty. You've actually got to make sure you keep yourself hydrated, whether or not you feel like it or not. Of course, you had a glass of water.
12: You're doing good work there, Tim, so keep it up.
3: Thanks, John. Take care. You take care of yourself. Bye-bye. Where are we up to? Barbara, hello.
13: Oh, biscuit first. Tim, I've got a new one, and it's Arnott's milk, a malt milk.
3: Oh, the malt biscuits, yeah. Yeah,
13: they're an oblong in shape. They're oblong in shape, and they're very, very fresh and crispy. And you can dunk them if you want to.
3: Yeah.
13: And now, as far as the business over the so-called coup, I, like you, was a bit perplexed. I couldn't make those women out what they were on about when I heard the panel this afternoon, but I do feel that the media, they'll have egg on their face. Some of them, they're a dangerous distortion to democracy.
3: Well, I'm not about to defend the media either. I think that there was, I actually went through the text of some of the reporting on it, which the text by the reporter was correct, but the prominence and the unrelenting sort of headlines that was given by the Herald made it look like, outside of what Thomas Coughlin had written, with the treatment of the headlines and everything, made it look like it was a fait accompli. And I do think that there was, I think it gave a false skew to the momentum that was there for change. But then, of course, Luxon, you know, acted and called a meeting
13: I listened to the very original interview with Kerry Woodham that started the last round off, and it was absolutely just crazy.
3: I wouldn't mind a MMP vote as well.
13: Oh, that was in a sort of a backroom cup of tea chat.
3: Except it was on air. But oh no, I'm with you. I think that we make way too much of these little. I think he should be entitled to make the odd off-the-cuff remark. Otherwise, what are we going to get? We're going to get this sterilised, focus group sort of filtered...
13: And it's just got worse and worse and worse and worse since COVID. I can tell you that.
3: Mm.
13: And I've listened for decades, and it's just got worse and worse since COVID.
3: Yeah, because a lot of one of the things that Luxon gets sort of criticised for is sort of it's and the PR's also sort of packaged and all this sort of stuff. And it's like, well, that's probably our fault because here he was being relaxed and a bit unplugged, made a couple of comments and everyone's jumping down his throat. It's like, well, you know.
13: Oh, well, because the media, they've got nothing else to do. I mean, they make a living out of gossip and, like, kids at school telling fibs on each other. That's how bad they've got.
3: Mm. Well, then again, we read it. So,
13: no, I don't read it. I mostly listen. I don't read much now. Yeah. Haven't got time.
3: Mm.
13: I have it doesn't matter, but I'm looking forward to going to Melbourne tomorrow to the tribute to Neil Diamond.
3: So oh, lucky you.
13: I try to get some sleep.
3: Okay, well, yeah, have fun with Neil Diamond. What is it?
13: I'll love it.
3: Hang on, what's the show, is it?
13: It's coming to New Zealand in November, December. It's a tribute to Neil Diamond, and that's all I can tell you.
3: It's not him, though, is it?
13: More. Pardon?
3: It's not him, though.
13: No.
3: Because he's 85, isn't he? Not that that should necessarily stop him.
13: No, not him. But the funny thing is I'm taking 4 granddaughters with me.
3: Oh, wow.
13: I'm 83 and a half, so I better get to sleep.
3: What venue is it in?
13: It's in Melbourne. What venue is it in? I can't tell you because the granddaughter who's in Melbourne, she's done the booking.
3: Oh, the Princess Theatre.
13: Okay.
3: Oh, it's running for a couple of months, August the 5th to October the 11th.
13: It's
3: a musical. Oh, it's a musical. Okay.
13: It's a musical, is it? Okay.
3: Yeah.
13: I'll know more about it when I've seen it.
3: Oh.
13: And then I'm more excited about another bit of music that's coming on down in Tauranga, and it's Symposium with, I think it's with the it's a full orchestra, that's all I can tell you, and very strong singers, and what they're going to be doing, we're yet to find out.
3: Yeah. Okay. No, it's a full musical, the Neil Diamond musical. It's playing in Melbourne. It's going to Sydney in November, but it's playing for a couple of months in Melbourne. So there you go.
13: And then later this year it's coming here.
3: That might be something else. Neil Diamond musical in the Princess Theatre in Melbourne, it's for 2 months, then it's in Sydney, so it won't have time to come here. So there might be a Neil Diamond tribute that's coming to New Zealand. There'll be different things.
13: So anyway,
3: you'll find out when you see it anyway.
13: Okay.
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3: Yes, News Talk ZB indeed. Pauline, hello.
18: Yes, hello. First of all, most importantly, ginger nuts for dunking. Absolutely super. Okay.
3: They're still good, aren't they, ginger nuts? Because there are some biscuits that are not as good as once they once were, are they?
18: Yep, no. Now, in democracy, we're allowed to express our opinions without fear of rebuttal or harsh criticism, aren't we?
3: I think you can be rebutted or criticised, yeah. I mean, people can...
18: Harshly. Oh, okay. I feel this is not over. Uh-huh. I think Mr. Luxon will be challenged again because he is gaffe-prone. When he makes announcements to New Zealand over the air or in interviews, and he hasn't advised his party that he's going to say these things, it's just one example of perhaps not the way to handle things. But,
3: do you think? What do you mean?
18: You
3: think it's going to be challenged before the election again?
18: It's going to be. I feel it's going to be challenged again, but I'm not sure whether it will be before the election. But it's going to happen again.
3: It definitely won't happen before the election. There's no way it will happen before the election. I'd bet my house on it, just about.
18: We'll see about that. It's interesting that the Opportunity Party is, what is it now, 8?
3: Yeah, I mean...
18: New Zealand First, 8 or 7?
3: Yeah, see, I just don't believe that, really. I think, I mean, you know, the poll is what the poll is, but where it ends up, there's even the margin of error is about 3% in these polls. But, yeah, I mean, certainly Opportunity Party is no longer labouring at 1%, that's for sure. What do you think
18: now,
3: of them?
18: Now, can you tell me how something works? When they say first past the post, what do they actually mean?
3: Oh, that was the old electoral system where basically there were just a whole lot of electorates. Everyone stood for an electorate. And at the end, whoever won, whichever party had the most people who won an electorate seat, that would be how it would be decided. That's like England still do it, whereas we have a thing, it doesn't matter who wins what electorate, we have a party vote and we balance the number of MPs exactly according to the percentage of the party vote.
18: What do you prefer?
3: I prefer first past the post, broadly speaking.
18: Yes, I'm thinking that way too. Thank you for listening.
3: No worries, Pauline. Good on you. Bye. Take care. Bye-bye. I mean, look, let's say that the House was 60 electorate seats and 60 MMP seats. I would just make those first past the post seats not count at all when it came to considering the percentage of the MMP vote. So the only 60 seats would be decided on party support. That would be one way I'd still put up with MMP. But they both have their failings, don't they? But in my affection, as you've heard before, because I'm repeating myself, is for every MP to have won the support of their local community and to be accountable to an electorate. And that's my thing. And I don't like the idea of members who are only accountable to their party's their party's philosophy and not directly to any particular section, electorate. Geographically speaking. Okay. God, it's been, I almost feel like I want to have a little bit of music before we head to the break. Maybe we will do that. And then I can come back with some texts and we'll carry on with the rest of the show. What do you think? Because I do have, in fact, maybe we should have a bit of a Neil Diamond. Oh, I've got the perfect number. I think I have the perfect number. I just need to see if I can quickly bring it up on the screen. I haven't heard this song for ages, but because it probably wasn't really too compass mentis when it was first released. Let's just see. Oh, the system sometimes is so slow. The hourglass comes up, and then you're sort of looking for the... There we go, Neil Diamond. We'll go with a bit of Neil Diamond. And I'm not sure if this is quite the right... Oh, where the bloody hell is it? Sorry, hold it. Yeah, let's go with a little bit of Neil Diamond as we head to the news.

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6: In this update, National MP Chris Penk says he won't be seeking re-election in November following a failed leadership attempt against Christopher Luxon. The National leader survived another confidence vote at an emergency caucus meeting yesterday. The Prime Minister claims Penk was the instigator of the vote. He's stripped him of his ministerial portfolios. The Kaipara MP says he remains a proud National Party member and fully backs Luxon to lead the government after the election. Another senior National MP, Mark Mitchell, says he also backs Luxon.
7: We'll probably take a hit in the polls, but the important thing is we bounce back now. We've done it very quickly. You know, we've had the confidence vote. The Prime Minister has emerged with a united caucus behind him.
6: Three people are due in court after a man sleeping in his van in Huntley was attacked and his vehicle stolen. Police were called to the Waikato town in the early hours of yesterday morning after the man called for help from a service station. He'd been sleeping in his van near Lake Pukitirini when a group of four people wearing balaclavas woke him, assaulting him and stealing his phone and van. Two men aged 20 and 18 face aggravated robbery charges and a youth is due in the youth court on the same charge. A new motorhome park proposed for red zone land in Christchurch's New Brighton has been given the green light. Christchurch City councillors have approved to lease the land to the Motor Caravan Association for 10 years. Councillor Celeste Donovan says now it's time to go through the resource consent process.
8: The way forward should be pretty straightforward from their end. Of course, council can always get in their way, but I think there is better support for the proposal across council.
6: New Zealanders want politicians to stop tinkering and build a serious long-term plan for KiwiSaver. A Financial Services Council commissioned Curia poll shows 91% want to see major parties work together on a stable strategy. Council Chief Executive Kirk Hope says 54% also support gradual KiwiSaver contribution increases.
9: This polling clearly shows politicians haven't caught up. The fact that there isn't a broad cross-party agreement on the future of retirement savings and superannuation.
6: People won't have to go back to the pharmacy as often to pick up a particular brand of estrogen medication. Pharmac is removing the limit of 2 estradiol TDP myelin patches per week and allowing people to collect up to 3 months' supply from next month. Claudia O'Neill has more.
10: Chief Advisor Pharmaceuticals Adrian Martin says people have asked for this change. She says it won't apply to the estradiol branded patches as global supply remains constrained. But Martin says making estradiol TDP myelin patches easier to use will reduce pressure on the limited stock.
6: Air New Zealand and Air Chathams have expanded their partnership, allowing people to travel to and from the Chatham Islands and Whanganui on a single Air New Zealand ticket. It comes after Whakatane flights were added to Air New Zealand's domestic network earlier this year. Tobias McIntosh has more.
11: The government's providing $465,000, supporting the partnership through the Regional Infrastructure Fund. It's also investing $9.4 million into a major wharf upgrade and $5.6 million in upgrading the island's fuel storage and distribution network.
6: In sport, the Warriors may be about to lose another young halfback, with news out of Australia that Jack Cleary wants to return to Penrith, despite having a year left on his Warriors contract. The Wars are already losing Luke Metcalf to the St George Illawarra Dragons at the end of the year, as well as Luke Hansen to the Gold Coast Titans. Coach Andrew Webster has revealed the haka the Warriors debuted in Indigenous Round will return in the future. The NRL community has responded warmly to the haka, led by James Fisher-Harris and Erin Clark, with the club's Australians revealing it helped make them feel more connected as a unit. Webster says the haka will be reserved for special occasions.
12: You'll probably see it for milestones when players leave, play 200 games. I think the players are getting more confident with it. But it's not something we're going to, like the All Blacks, every test match. It has a place and a time because it's special.
6: Double Commonwealth Games gold medalist Lewis Clairbert is intrigued to see how the 17-strong New Zealand swimming team stand up at the Pan Pacific Championships starting this morning. Clairbert says the standard of competition in California will be intense, with non-Commonwealth nations diving into contention.
13: It is another level up from the Commonwealth Games. It's another opportunity to race. America, Japanese and Australia can enter as many athletes as they want through the heats, but only two of them can make it through the finals. So it's going to be quite a fight.
6: That's news and sport. I'm Stuart Willey.
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18: News Talk ZB Weather Watch 24/7. Northland, Auckland and Coromandel, rain this morning, possibly heavy with localised downpours for Auckland before dawn, then scattered showers. Bay of Plenty, showers turning to rain this morning, heavy at times. Waikato to Kapiti, including the Central High Country, mostly cloudy with scattered showers, possibly heavy about and north of Taranaki. Fine spells increasing south of Taranaki this afternoon. Gisborne to Wairarapa. Occasional rain developing this morning, easing this afternoon and evening, except for Gisborne, where it may be heavy. Wellington, Nelson, Marlborough and Canterbury. Scattered rain clearing this afternoon to partly cloudy skies, but becoming fine for Canterbury. Buller to Fiordland. Rain with heavy falls this morning, easing to isolated showers, then clearing north of Fiordland late. Otago and Southland, partly cloudy with isolated showers, mainly this afternoon. And for the Chatham Islands, partly cloudy.
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18: Yes, Newstalk ZB, we are talking a couple of things. The Herald did a poll, not on what you think, about New Zealand's favourite biscuits. And we've been taking a few calls about that. And I mean the ones that you buy in the packets. Look, I don't think in our house, oh no, this is not quite true what I was about to say. But for baking and things, I think my wife buys Griffin's round wine, you know, or I don't know if it's Griffin's still, round wine biscuits and, you know, whatever it is, vanilla wine for baking and things. And we have those as, in fact, if I have a cup of tea, I look to see if there are any spare ones floating around and I often have three or four with a cup of tea and I think there's nothing like it. Oh, when I say nothing like it, I'm overplaying that. I quite enjoy it. But of course we do a lot of baking at home. My wife does the biscuits and stuff. I do bread. And in fact, I made my best loaf of, well, you call it sourdough, but it's not sour at all. It's this naturally leavened bread. I made my best loaf ever just the day before yesterday. Damn, it was really, really good. Just had to share that with you. And I could go on about bread for ages, but I'd be baking these loaves, which would be, where the knife would always be a bit sticky, you know, the dough would be a bit sticky when you're slicing into it when it was fresh. And funny enough, the solution to it was to actually hydrate the dough a bit more and give it a bit more time to really rise. And anyway, just made this loaf yesterday, which was the day before yesterday, which was just absolutely delicious. And with a bit of butter and peanut butter. Oh, yes. Gosh, I sound like I'm really excited about that, don't I? But anyway, I've got off the topic. What are the best commercial biscuits these days? Because they have changed. It'd be interesting. I mean, ginger nuts are getting quite a few votes or calls from people. A few people have mentioned shortbread, but somebody's. I'll do some texts on the biscuits as well. But yeah, what are the biscuits you buy that are the ones you sort of think, you know, they really are pretty damn good? Because I somehow feel that some of the high volume manufacture processes have possibly taken the magic out of some of the biscuits that we love. Have they? We can't compare them because we can't travel back in time. I swear the ginger nut is smaller than it used to be. Mallow Puffs. Now, sorry. Mallow Puffs, totally overrated. Just, blech. What's the point of a Mallow Puff? I'm not a big sort of marshmallow sort of guy, that sort of material, you know, thing anyway. So yeah, but they've presented their, the ones that were, popular. Oh, the original pink wafers. I used to love those pink sort of, I can't remember what they were. You'd get them in a box of, you know, the sort of, and the ones that were pink with a bit of cream in them. I always used to like those and I'm sure they were just the crappiest, most commercial sort of crap you could buy. But anyway, but ginger nuts, very popular. So just something as an antidote to the other stuff we've been talking about, which is the coup against Luxon. Now, just backing up, as I mentioned, I was a bit annoyed with myself that I didn't back my initial comments that I made to colleagues when the story first emerged that there was going to be a coup challenge. And I thought, oh, God, this is not going to go anywhere. What a load of bollocks. And then I saw the headlines and the unrelenting coverage of the media about it. I thought maybe there is something to it and thought he was gone by lunchtime, but he wasn't. Now, one of my people I correspond with who leans to the left, who actually said, look, I think Luxon's emerged from this stronger than he has been. And I think many of you agree. There's the Beltway sort of press corps version of things where they go, oh, there's people who aren't happy. In any caucus, there are people who love the leader and there are people who don't. Because if you're at the bottom of caucus, you don't love the leader because they haven't put you at the top. So there's this argument I've seen that he's mortally wounded. I don't think he is at all. I think he emerges way stronger because from the media's point, sorry, from the you know, there's the press gallery's view of things, which is very Beltway and, oh, you know, we know that there's some dissatisfaction in there. But from the voters, I think a lot of people are going to see it as simply this contest that's taken place, which has got an unambiguous result. Is that they tried to roll him, he confronted it, and won. End of story. And that's sort of the way I see it. It looks like strength. And also, there was the expectation that he might have been finished. And so to come back from this, it's like a bit of an upset in a way. And look, I think he's stronger within caucus because no one's going to dare challenge him. Does he look personally stronger to voters? Well, that's up to you. You're the voters. But I think the act of the decisive act of confronting them, survived the event, made a speech to the media for about, you know, a minute, and then buggered off. It's like, see you later, I'm done. So yeah. And I think also you would be justified in reacting against the media's appetite for the story. Because, you know, we were fed this, it's all on and all this sort of stuff, and you know, the media did pile in behind it. And look, I think the reporting from Thomas Coughlin was accurate, but the headlines and the pushes that his stories were given made it look like there was more, that it was all, you know, it was all over bar the shouting. And it wasn't all over bar the shouting. Well, it was, but it was all over for Chris Penk, who's gone. And there had to be a scalp. There had to be a, you know, as I say, you know, in the sort of Japanese tradition, there had to be someone's head had to get lopped off. And politically, metaphorically speaking, it was, metaphorically speaking, before you get all precious about it, yeah, there had to be someone who paid the price. It was Chris Penk. He's lost his political career. That's it. He's toast. Quarter past two, your reckons, 0800 80 10 80. I'll get on to some more of the texts because we've got a lot of those, but tell you what, we'll take the break and come back with your calls.
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18: News Talk ZB, somebody's asked what my sourdough recipe is. Based on the tartine recipe, as updated in a subsequent book written by Chad Robertson with a couple of others. And it's simple, but it's not simple. It's really simple, but it's not simple. Only because there's just this, you know, it's the human judgment thing about when the dough's of the right sort of hydration and texture, and different flours absorb water differently. So, but yeah, start with the tartine book by Chad Robertson and go from there. And don't be afraid of a high hydration, depending on the flour you've got. Right, let's carry on. It's 17 and a half past two. God, I could easily be trapped into a long conversation about bread without breaks, just going for the next couple of hours. So, oh, it's only 20 past two. I thought we'd had more time pass. But anyway, oh, sorry, 17, 18 past two. Sandra, good morning.
24: Good morning. Good morning, New Zealand.
18: Yes.
24: Yes.
18: Not quite good morning, Vietnam. But good morning. Never mind.
24: Oh, dear. Now, falling for just the hype Haven't we taken an about face of what we were predicting would happen?
18: Yes.
24: They presented a unified front tonight, or last night on TV.
18: Yeah.
24: When I saw them, and definitely unified. A quick presentation by Mr. Luxon, and that was it. And really, we're on the outside, really, of what's happened right from the start, I feel.
18: Well, we are, but do we have a different perception of him now that he's... that he's... Look, because I think it's because we thought he was gone. Because the headlines were whipping up so much energy about it. The media coverage seemed to give it the vibe that it was a fait accompli. And I think that the fact that he's prevailed leaves us thinking, well, shivers, he's got more strength than we gave him credit for.
24: I'm just going to, in future, take a step back from the hype and just see how I am feeling about a situation.
18: My gut reaction before the hysteria was I thought it was all nonsense, and I wish I'd stuck to that. But then the media coverage was so sort of unrelenting, and the headlines that kept on coming from the Herald, it's like, it's all on, it's all on, it's all on, it's all on. I'm like, and it's bollocks.
24: Oh, well, the outcome, whatever the outcome was and is what it's meant to be.
18: Yeah.
24: So,
18: We almost need a little bit of the old, you know. There's another song for you for your dinner party. I think you can do that. Yeah, definitely.
24: Yeah, I can do that one.

0: Who's that?
1: D-E-J-A. Deja.
0: What's that?
1: It's a name. Well, it's been used as a name for a girl.
0: Okay.
1: Deja vu.
0: What's that got? Oh, you're just thinking of things like que sera, sera, and by the way, deja vu.
1: Yeah. Yeah. Sorry, off topic a bit.
0: Yeah, I was like, that's a that was left. That was a slightly ADHD sort of jump to the left.
1: Yeah, it was, wasn't it? let's quickly sweep that under the carpet and go to biscuits.
0: Okay.
1: I like for a chocolate biscuit. My most favourite is the Sultana Pasty. Which comes out.
0: Yes,
1: as top.
0: I think that got quite a few people in the writing in because they didn't put it on the list, and people were like, hang on, what about the people are passionate about their sort of stuff that they've probably had shoved in their gobs when they were little kids because mum just needed to find something sweet for them to munch on. But the Sultana Pasty is, quite a popular little.
1: Yeah, that's my favourite number for what you can buy off the shelf. And ginger nuts, of course, and I do like the malt thins because you can have them plain or you can put a little bit of butter on them.
0: Did you used to get, when you were a little girl, when you were just a little girl, as the song goes...
1: And asked my mother, what shall I do?
0: Did you used to get... Mum used to, I remember I used to get in my lunchbox a matchbox-size packet of sultanas where you'd stick your finger in it. Did you used to get that, or raisins?
1: Yes, I did. And all little things.
0: Quite a clever little bit of packaging, wasn't that, to make little packets for little hands to get the raisins? And I never used to think, gosh, I love these, but I always used to eat them.
1: Yes, I ate them, but they weren't my favourite in the lunchbox, but... I did eat them.
0: Yeah.
1: But, yes, I got them. But they're not haven't been on the market for years, have they?
0: I don't know. What happened to the old... Oh, they must still have the packets of... What was it? What was the brand? It was something raisins. I don't think it was Sultana's. It was actually raisins.
1: Raisin. Definitely raisin.
0: Oh, what was the brand? Somebody's going to text me this. Raisins, small packets of raisins. Let's just Google it.
1: Sorry.
0: Oh, come on.
1: Mind fog.
0: Come on. Oh, Sunmade. Sunmade raisins. They still do them.
1: Oh,
0: yeah, there's
1: do
0: packets
1: they?
0: Of Sunmade
1: oh,
0: raisins.
1: Oh, there's a look
0: yep.
1: for them.
0: Oh, there's a bit of... In fact, I think we used to put them in our girls' lunchboxes when they were... Actually, it'd be interesting to know what sort of snacks, you know, mum and dad got that they've decided, I must put those in our children's lunchboxes, the things that get passed down through generations.
1: Yes. Yeah.
0: Sun-made Californian raisins, that's what it is.
1: Oh, did you get a text?
0: No, I Googled it. I said small packets of raisins, and it came up instantly. Sun-made Californian raisins, and you can buy... Hang on a sec. Let's see what it is for a packet. You can buy... Oh, it's not available in the New World Metro. Oh, where is it? They look like a packet of three for $3.80 or something.
1: Good grief.
0: Yeah, that's bloody expensive, isn't it? Cheapest. That can't be right.
1: That's ridiculous. $4, $3.80. Good grief.
0: Hang on a minute. Hang on. Here's a bag of the packet that looks like, how many is it?
1: Half a dozen or so, would it be?
0: There's a bag of the little boxes. God, everything's packaged in these bloody plastic bags. It drives me nuts. I've become a little bit quite conscious of environmental, you know, ever since, remember when we got, I was thinking of it the other day, you know, how we got rid of the shopping plastic bags that used to blow around sports pitches and stuff.
1: Yeah.
0: That was a good move that we got rid of those.
1: It was. I didn't think so at the time, but no, definitely. And we haven't missed them.
0: No, here we go. Woolworths. Sun-made raisins, seedless, a 12-pack. Oh, this is better. A 12-pack it is. It's $4.49 for a 12-pack.
1: Oh, well, that's a better price.
0: Okay, that's better.
1: And
0: so it's about
1: number
0: 50
1: yeah.
0: cents.

0: less than 50 cents.
1: Yeah. Yeah, my friend, as I said, has a lot of overseas students, so I might buy a bag of them for her for their lunches, because they line up.
0: Okay.
1: The lunches, there are, I don't know, about five lunches to prepare at a time when she's got them. So that's a good idea, just to throw in something like that. But I was going to talk to you about my cycling.
0: Oh, yes, way you go. Yep.
1: Yeah, well, Tuesday afternoon, I was in Hawaii, the island of Hawaii.
0: Oh, the gym on the screen.
1: Yes.
0: How big's the screen? Is it sort of surround screen where you can really immerse yourself?
1: No, just a screen as you're sitting on the bike. It's there and in front of you. What would it be? 12 by 12, I suppose, or 12 by 10, around that sort of, It's quite. It might even be bigger than that.
0: Do you quite like going on these little adventures, you know, in the digital cycling world?
1: I do, and I went to the highest pinnacle of the island, and it was quite interesting. Tim, there were two observatories, sort of dome-like observatories at the top. And they, obviously for stargazing, et cetera, and they're owned by two different countries.
0: Yeah.
1: And two different universities, which I thought was quite interesting, came up as you were riding around them. So that was my little adventure.
0: It would be interesting to go there for real and see how familiar it felt.
1: Yeah. And... I'm not sure. There is the road, volcanic road or something. It flashed and I missed exactly the name of the road, but you have to get permission or check on it before you actually ride down it in case there's been eruptions. Quite a dangerous road. Every day you have to check.
0: Have you got your own bike so you can get out in reality and go for a ride, or are you just like doing the gym thing?
1: No, I haven't, and I'm intending to get one at some stage. At the moment, it's just in the gym because I do have a back problem, Tim.
0: Well, you don't want to fall off.
1: No, I'm just building up towards that point.
0: Oh, good on you.
1: Yeah. So anyway, interesting times, and it's in a way, I think it's good that for the National Party that he remains in power, and it's hopefully going to bring forth some stableness to the party.
0: Yeah, I think it has actually, but I mean, it is funny what looking at the. I'm interested to know what people think as just punters, as voters, versus what the political press gallery think, because they're all different. They're like, oh, this is mortally wounded in him, and I think that's just bonk. That's just bollocks.
1: I don't think so.
0: Yeah.
1: I don't think so for 1 minute.
0: Yeah.
1: Okay. Well, that's all I have to say this morning. And have a great week.
0: Yeah, you take care. Well, nice to hear from you, Sandra, as always.
1: Okay, thanks, Tim.
0: Bye-bye.
1: Bye.
0: That's a cute little song, isn't it, K-Sara-Sara? I might play that later on. And it's just Doris Day's just such a sweet, pleasant sort of voice, isn't she? Anyway, Harry's next. I was going to say speaking of sweet, pleasant voices, but not sure he'd lay claim to it. But, you know, he's got a certain lilt to his accent, doesn't he, Harry? He's next. 29 and a half minutes to three.
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7: Yes, with Tim Beveridge. Harry, hello.
8: Yeah, good morning, Tim. Question, first of all, what prompted the Neil Diamond Beautiful Noise song?
7: Bugger if I know. Well, he talks about the sound of, it's the sound of the, just the sound of life, I think. The sound of the park, yeah. It's the, you know, the sound of that coming out from, up from the street.
8: Yeah.
7: I think it's just the sound of life, yeah. You know, people.
8: Yeah, it is. It's one of his best written songs, actually, as far as it goes, because I was thinking about it about a week ago. I was mucking around on my old guitar, having a wee strum away at it and listening to him. And, he's left quite an impression.
7: Yeah. Actually, he and Dolly Parton, I believe, are two of the most successful songwriters ever. There's some stat I saw, I can't remember, but he's written a truckload of hits that other people have had as well.
8: Oh, yeah, yep. And the movie they brought out that they did for that guy that was a tribute singer for Neil Diamond, and they made a movie of him and his wife, and it went to the theatre last year. I took my 15-year-old granddaughter. She absolutely loved the music.
7: Oh,
8: so
7: cool.
8: It was really, yeah, oh, yeah. So that was good. No, just curious, because there's talk of the musical coming down under.
7: It's in Australia. I can't see anything about it coming to New Zealand, but they're always tribute acts. I mean, that's the difference between a musical and a tribute act.
8: Tribute acts. Yeah.
7: Yeah.
8: There's 100 tribute acts to them, but I think you've got to be something special to really sing Diamond songs. they really do have a... They really do have a phrasing of their own, most of them.
7: Well, I mean, I don't think they're difficult to sing because that's the art of a well-written song, isn't it?
8: Yeah, everybody can just hum along and sing along, but to do it on stage, it's got slightly more to it, I think.
7: They've turned it into a music. They've got a plot around it as well.
8: Yeah. Now, the other thing you were talking about, Marlo Puffs, the best little bribery known to man, those things are.
7: Oh, I never liked them. Did I like them as a kid? I'm trying to remember.
8: You probably did before they changed and mucked around with them.
7: Oh, have they mucked around with them, have they?
8: They've mucked around with them. They're not the same as they were. When my kids were growing up, the phrase was, have you done enough for a Marlo Puff? And because they would go and do something in their room, tidy up or something, and they'd wander by and say, well, have you done enough for a Marlo Puff?
7: Oh.
8: Yeah. Well, all right, come and see me in 5 minutes when you're finished.
7: Actually,
8: No, it was good. It was always good fun for the kids, you know. It was always something nice. But the thing that I've really got attached to are those chit-chats and things like that, those nice, thick, chocolatey biscuits. But you did mention those little wafers. And I saw them in Woolworths the other day for $1.15 a pack, a little thin pack of them. Those little crispy wafers with a sort of cream icing sort of stuff in the middle. I saw them in Woolworths at $1.15. I didn't grab them, but I should have done. But they were always nice to have as well. You used to get them in the mixed packs from Allsbrooks and them when they bring out their Christmas boxes. Yeah.
7: Yeah, carry on. Where you go?
8: Yeah. About our dear friend, Mr. Luxon.
7: Yeah.
8: We weren't far off the bat, were we? Really?
7: I drifted off the line yeah. because I should have held what my original opinion was at the start of when the news first emerged rather than succumb to the headlines, which got a bit lathery.
8: Yeah, well, we all got caught with it. The thing that caught me tonight is they got Chris Pink, and he was the ball carrier.
7: Well,
8: they didn't get the guy that sent them in.
7: Well, I don't know.
8: That's the one that I'm interested in.
7: Well, see, I don't know, because I think it's easier to underestimate the power, as I said earlier when I first spoke with Dallas, I think. If you're in politics, most people in politics, if not all of them, would have a healthy, healthy amount of self-belief and backing themselves. And when you end up in a government and you're a minister with a limo and staff and all sorts of things, and, you know, especially in Pink's position, you know, he's the guy who goes off to these security meetings overseas, you would enjoy your job, but you'd also get a strong sense of, you know, what you think you can achieve and self-belief. I think it's entirely plausible that he got ahead of his ambition, got ahead of us where he was really at. And it led him to, you know, you look at the headlines and Luxon's clumsiness and a few things, and then he thought, this has got to end, backs himself. Got to remember, he's not just a punter who's thinking, oh, that, you know, from the sidelines, he's in there.
8: He's in there. But I don't think he was on his own sort of thinking that up. Somebody had to get him the keys to the knife drawer.
7: Well, they didn't, because he didn't knife anyone.
8: He didn't really get to the thrust, did he?
7: Who do you think it was?
8: I've got a sneaking suspicion. I'm thinking someone like Mr. Bishop might be.
7: That's might have surprise, been the surprise.
8: Little,
7: yeah.
8: Yeah, I think he might have been the little sort of push forward there. Go on, Chris, here we go. We're behind you, mate.
7: I got to say, I think that Chris Bishop's probably got some credibility issues that are going to linger with him in terms of trustworthiness, regardless of what he says and what he asserts.
8: I thought that wonderful statement yesterday morning, he always looked like he rolled out of bed.
7: Who said that, me?
8: Yeah, it was one of the guys that said that came on, he always, and you agreed with him. I finished that phrase with yeah, and he's just found his tires flat and he's too late for the meeting.
7: Yeah, it does.
8: But I don't know. He messed about with the card for the disability and the total mobility card, and he went halfway to doing what he wanted to do, and I think Louise Upston and somebody else kind of helped him see the light a little bit and told him you can't do that.
7: I don't know the details of that stuff, but yeah, look, I think he's actually quite a capable guy. If I was Luxon, I would be keeping a very close eye, and I don't know, you know.
8: I would keep your friends close and your enemies close. There might be a good phrase on that. But that's the other side of all of that. And I was just a little bit interested at lunchtime when the news came out, and they were all going, oh, he survived. I said, of course he survived. Of course he survived.
7: Well,
8: you know, it was close. I don't know what the vote would have been, but it was close enough for him to act right on the spot and come forward.
7: Yeah.
8: And as I said, I had a very interesting conversation with him in New Plymouth for about 3 or 4 minutes.
7: Oh, yeah, that's
8: the disability
7: right.
8: thing. And And, you know, as a straight, looked-you-in-the-eye guy, yep, I could just see him call this thing up and say, no, we're not waiting till Wednesday, let's do it now.
7: No, but do you think he's emerged, I mean, as we've been arguing this morning, well, some of us, most people actually agree, but not everyone, do you think he's emerged, ultimately will emerge stronger from this? Because I actually do think he does.
8: You have to. You can't afford them coming back a third time.
7: No. I mean,
8: That's the deal. And he really has to be firmer. But I think he has to, crack down on one of his other ministers that's been getting away on him, Mr. Peters. And as I said about his language and so on, it's really, you know, it's really just not good enough for a minister of the crown. I think he's just getting old and grumpy.
7: Oh, yeah, I think that ship has well and truly sailed.
8: Yeah.
7: Anyway, okay. Good on you, Harry.
8: Anyway,
7: thanks, mate.
8: Thanks very much.
7: Bye-bye. 18 minutes to 3.
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7: Yes, it is indeed. Mark, hello.
14: Good morning. How are you?
7: Good, thanks.
14: Your last caller was pretty good. The last thing he said, I thought, Winston Peters is the man who should be losing some portfolios as far as I'm concerned.
7: Yeah.
14: He's well out of order, that fella.
7: But
14: as far as Luxon goes, I mean, I'm not a national voter, but I think the way he handled everything yesterday was spot on.
7: Yeah.
14: You know, I mean, he confronted them. He now knows who the people in his caucus are that he's got to watch out for. And, I mean, all this speculation, all this talk about it was so-and-so and it was so-and-so, it's all bollocks, mate. Nobody actually knows what went on in that meeting, and
7: yep.
14: you're not really going to have an idea until after the election. I think National will go on and win the election now, you'll see after the election who was involved by who gets promoted and who gets demoted.
7: There are some talented ministers there who are good at doing their job. I'm like, Erica Stanford's obviously across the education portfolio. Look, I think that they're going to be. I think that Luxon and ultimately the party will be stronger because I think he's just. I don't know what it's going to do, but it just feels that it's been a win for him.
14: Yeah, I know the criticism of him seems to be, oh, he just says things off the cuff, but that to me comes across as being more natural.
7: Oh yeah, I agree 100%. This piling in when somebody makes a. You know, an off-the-cuff remark, which they maybe in the end think, oh, maybe I wouldn't have said it. I mean, the idea that it was a nothing story, both of those things.
14: It was. It absolutely was. I mean, the press blew it all. I'm not a fan of the press, right-wing or left-wing. I think they've all got their own interests at heart rather than just doing what they should do, which is actually reporting the news as it is. You know, but it was a story that blew up out of nothing. I couldn't believe the fuss that was made about it. I mean, what he said about MMP, I think, was very valid. It yep. should be discussed again. And I agree with you absolutely on the voting system. I mean, when you look at the power that New Zealand First have got in this government, that could be a criticism you could make of Luxon, that he gave them too much. You know, but, I mean, you've got Shane Jones, that awful character. He shouldn't even be an MP. He should go back to watching his bloody porn. You know, is the Minister of Fisheries, is the Minister of, he's got the Provincial Growth Fund, hasn't he, as well. You've got Peters as the Deputy Prime Minister. And what I forget what portfolio he's got.
7: And foreign Affairs.
14: Foreign Minister, yes, correct. And, you know, they've got, what, 6% of the vote?
7: Yeah.
14: It's outrageous. You know, I mean, the ACT Party must be sitting there. I'm certainly not a fan of them, but, you know, they've been a pretty good coalition partner, I think. They've just
7: they would argue they've got down to their knitting a bit more honestly than some of the other theatrically inclined politicians.
14: Oh, I think they have. They've got their agenda and they're working to it, but they've also been a constructive part of the coalition, not like New Zealand First. You know, so I think they've been all right, but this idea that you can have these parties with so much say with such a small percentage of the vote is, I just think it's time to go and get back to...
7: When Luxon said the thing about MMP, you know, have a referendum, I was thinking, good on you. It's like, let's cancel Luxon. I just think we're so petty-minded on any... Someone has a moment of sort of honesty just saying, well, yeah, I wouldn't mind doing that. And everyone's like, oh, how outrageous he didn't consult his colleagues. Oh, bugger off.
14: No, it was ridiculous. I just wish... I mean, for me... The only thing that I think Luxon has really done wrong or misjudged is just completely ruling out working with Opportunity. Now, I know what your views are. I've heard your views on the Opportunity Party, but I think most parties have probably got something you could work with. And the Labour Party work together on a good many things through Parliament, and then they're at each other's throats for the public debate, you know?
7: Yeah, the thing that I think that there was a comment that Josie Pagani made a couple of days ago, or someone did, I think it was her, that she actually, and I did agree with her on that. I thought yesterday's huddle, though, I didn't agree with a single thing she said, but she said that people should stop talking about ruling out parties. They should talk about ruling out what policies they will rule out. So, in other words, you know, if you're not a fan of the Opportunity Party land tax and their universal benefit, you say, look, Opportunity's got some interesting ideas, but there is no way we will cooperate with them on this policy or that policy. Yeah. That's the way to do it.
14: It wouldn't get in. I mean, they might get... I mean, if they do very, very well, they might get 10% of the vote.
7: Oh, God, that would be...
14: They might get 6. Yeah. They might get 6-7, you know, but whatever they get, if they get into Parliament, which I think they've got a good chance, you can sit down and talk to them, and you're not gonna bring in a land tax. You're not going to bring in the universal wage, but you can have a discussion with them about where you've got common ground, and there will be.
7: Yeah.
14: You know, so that's my only real criticism of Luxon. As I say, I'm not a national voter at all. Mm. But I think he's all right, to be honest.
7: Yeah. Look,
14: if there was one national leader I would vote for, and I know it's not a first-past-the-post presidential type system, but I think leaders are important. He could get me onto national side better than any other leader that I've known.
7: Who, Luxon?
14: Yes.
7: Yeah, okay. Good on you, Mark. Yeah. Thanks. I appreciate your call.
14: Okay, nice talking to you.
7: Thanks, mate. Bye-bye. Well, look, here's a text that I got a while ago on this. It says, hi, Tim, a bit like the call from Mark just then. Hi, Tim. I'm not big into politics, but this coup attempt has emboldened me behind Luxon. I'm in the new Lynn electorate that tipped over to National last election. I was thinking about party vote New Zealand First this election. After this, I'm National all the way. I don't want the left or loony top holding the balance of power. There's a few texts like that. Tim, I think Luxon is stronger. Chris Bishop and Erica Stanford now skating on thin ice, and Hipkins is confirming that he's an absolute fool and will take Top into a coalition for bums on seats. Top will be worse than Te Pāti Māori and the ruination of Labour, says Chrissy. Oh, I don't think they're worse than Te Pāti Māori. I think Te Pāti Māori are horrendous. But anyway, hey, thanks for your text on that. Back in a tick.
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7: News Talk ZB with Tim Beveridge. No, where are we up to? Graham, hello.
19: Yeah, hi. Getting up close to news. You had a woman on your station about an hour ago describing a high altitude observatory in Hawaii, but couldn't name details there. I thought I'd do that for you, seeing I used to be a professional astronomer in a previous age. It's the Mauna Kea Observatory on the at the far end of the Hawaiian island chain at an altitude of 13,800 feet, and there's a halfway overnight place where you go to acclimatise.
7: Yep.
19: Called Hale Pohaku. That's at about 9,600 feet. The majority of the world's largest telescopes are located there because they see a lot above the dark skies and also above the infrared atmosphere. So that in a short spiel, that's... You can drive up there, but usually they prefer you escorted up there. Members of the public, astronomers, go there. Now, you're not allowed to stay the night, more than the night on the summit, because you can get some side effects. But my old mate, Sir Patrick Moore, when he was getting into about his 80s, he used to regularly pop up there and had no real tricks. He told me, just as long as you don't jump up and down and try to be an athlete.
7: Yeah. Well, I think, I don't know if you caught that, it's on a computer program where you go biking at the gym and it takes you to, you can cycle up to different points in the world, and that's where she was going, up to that observatory.
19: Well, there are several observatories on there, including the world's largest telescope, so it's just a twin Keck system there.
7: That's still Jupiter in the sky we see in the early evening, isn't it?
19: Correct, yes.
7: Gosh, it's amazing. Is that, how long is it going to be around that we can see it for that long?
19: I haven't done the calculations, but I think you'll get people that will... Well, we've got it determined on the internet.
7: One of my favourites. I just love the fact we look up and we can see this planet that is just so far away, brightly shining there.
0: Amazing.
19: Well, at one stage a few months ago, we had Jupiter up there as well.
0: I thought it is Jupiter, isn't it? Or is it Venus?
19: No, so sorry, Venus, rather.
0: Oh, yeah.
19: Venus is now gone down below the horizon. That is just Jupiter up there. I saw it about 9 o'clock last night, actually, while walking home.
0: Yeah, it's magnificent, isn't it? Yeah, I love it.
19: Oh, it is. It's a big beast. That's about 2% of the entire solar system, that big ball of gas. Yeah.
0: Did you see, by the way, did you see that story about the, that some meteor that landed, was it somewhere in New Zealand or Australia? But it's, then they found a sliver of something that's about 7 billion years old or something before the sun existed.
19: I don't think it was as old. I think it was about 5. And it was
0: a few billion years old.
19: Just a few grams.
0: Yeah, that's the one.
19: It's, they do hit land. The ones that start out so big and then don't completely evaporate, before they hit the ground. You don't want to be hit.
0: No, you don't really want to be hit by them. Well, you wouldn't know about it if you were hit by it, would you? Be like, yeah.
19: Yep. Yep. No, one came through a roof in Auckland quite a few years ago. I think there's only about 9 or 10 that I've held in my hand when I was on the.
0: Yeah.
19: In Wellington, some bigger versions of those, metal ones, yep.
0: Yeah, I've got it here. The Murchison meteorite. They ended in Victoria in 1969, was dated to roughly 7 billion years old. There was a silicon carbide grain extracted from it. It was dated, 7 billion years. Anyway.
19: Well, the solar system is generally credited as being about 5, and the Earth as being about 5.5 billion. I think the oldest moon rocks came back from the moon were about 5, I think. But
0: It says 2 billion years before the sun. Yeah.
19: Oh, sun. I'm not.
0: I don't know.
19: Yeah, you wouldn't try and carbon date the sun.
0: No, indeed. Hot. Indeed. Anyway, hey, good on you, mate. Thanks, Graham. Take care.
19: Yeah, cheers.
0: Yeah, bye-bye. We'll be back with more calls after the news, which is, it's only a couple of minutes away. So this is News Talk ZB. And I've mentioned the phone number for a while. It shouldn't be news to you, should it? 0800 80 1080.
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27: In this update, National MP Chris Penk says he won't be seeking re-election in November following a failed leadership attempt against Christopher Luxon. The Prime Minister sacked Penk from Cabinet, blaming him for yesterday's political turmoil. Transport Minister Chris Bishop insists the National Caucus is now united behind Luxon and they want to get on with the job.
28: We've had 2 rounds of this now, and we've had 2 confidence votes, which the Prime Minister has succeeded in winning those votes.
27: The Opportunity Party has cleared the 5% threshold in another poll and could decide the next government. In the latest One News Verian poll, it's risen 3 points to 8% as New Zealand First fell by the same margin. Jordan Dunn has more.
1: The poll, conducted up until yesterday, has Labour on 30%, down 2 points, with National unchanged on 29%. With New Zealand First at 8% and ACT up 1 point to 9%, the coalition would secure 57 seats. The left bloc would have 59, also not enough to form a government.
27: The Far North Waters Alliance has been fined more than $42,000 for illegally clearing Kānuka and Manuka trees from wetlands near Awanui. The council-backed water entity has pleaded guilty to clearing about 0.35 hectares of native vegetation in and around Sweetwater Bore in August 2023. Judge Kelvin Reid says it's important work is appropriately authorised and the environment protected. The Alliance has donated $25,000 toward wetland restoration projects in the area. The uncertain economic environment could be the reason for climbing unemployment and declining job ads. Latest SEEK data shows job ads fell 0.8% last month, the third consecutive month of decline. It suggests conditions remain strongest in the South Island, while places like Auckland, Wellington and Waikato face greater headwinds. Westpac chief economist Kelly Eckold says the labour market has not emerged unscathed from the Iran war.
2: Perhaps at the start of the year, they were looking forward to a much better year. But business confidence really got buffeted around the last 3 or 4 months.
27: Sky City is proposing staff cuts affecting 200 jobs, mainly at its Auckland casino. Revenues at the operator were down 2.4% in its half-yearly results compared to the period before. Kate Rickard has more.
3: Sky City says trading and visitor numbers at its properties have taken a hit, affected by increases in fuel prices. Business Desk understands the proposed cuts will mainly affect staff at its Auckland casino operation. However, CEO Jason Woolbridge says hard decisions will have to be made, but they'll consult with staff before anything's finalised.
27: More than 2,000 people have now died in DR Congo's Ebola outbreak, the fastest growing on record. Government data shows the outbreak has 4,500 confirmed cases. The death toll was reached almost three times faster than the previous worst outbreak in 2014. Experts say the crisis is moving faster than efforts to track and manage it. In sport, compensation or a player swap may be on the cards for the Warriors, following news out of Australia that young halfback Jack Cleary wants to return to Penrith. The younger brother of NRL star Nathan has reportedly requested a release with a year still remaining on his contract. The Warriors are keeping their feet on the ground despite their emphatic win over NRL leaders Penrith. Coach Andrew Webster says they can't stand still because the elite level they performed at against the Panthers won't be good enough to win come finals time.
4: We're to chase the improvements, first of all, because consistency always tells you that you're a good footy side. And if we can consistently do that this week and weeks coming, then it's going to hold us in good stead.
27: All Blacks prop Ethan de Groot has re-signed with New Zealand Rugby, the Highlanders and Southland through to the end of 2029. The 43-test loosehead prop's new deal encompasses next year's World Cup and runs through to the British and Irish Lions tour of New Zealand. Despite a thumping 54-0 win over the Sharks in Durban, All Blacks forwards coach Jason Ryan says they're still learning when to keep it tight or unleash and play with more freedom.
6: You want to be optimistic with the ball. It is a little bit of risk-reward at times, and the boys are trying, and they're trying hard, and we want to play some rugby, and we want to move the ball and trust our skills. So it's just the balance of that from time to time, but we're winning and learning.
27: New Zealand Breakers team captain Parker Jackson Cartwright feels a mix of last season momentum and fresh faces will serve the side well in their upcoming NBL campaign. Jackson Cartwright returns to the Breakers for a fourth season after guiding the club to the NBL's inaugural Ignite Cup earlier this year. The point guard, who's considering making the switch to represent New Zealand, says last year's taste of silverware fueled him during the off-season.
8: It is a championship at the end of the day to win that Ignite Cup. We can hang our hats on that knowing that we can compete at that level. So definitely hungry going into the offseason. It was a great offseason for myself, getting myself back into the standard that I know I can play at.
27: That's News and Sport. I'm Stuart Willey.
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0: 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Northland, Auckland and Coromandel, rain this morning, possibly heavy with localised downpours for Auckland before dawn, then scattered showers. Bay of Plenty, showers turning to rain this morning, heavy at times. Waikato to Kapiti, including the Central High Country, mostly cloudy with scattered showers, possibly heavy about and north of Taranaki. Fine spells increasing south of Taranaki this afternoon. Gisborne to Wairarapa. Occasional rain developing this morning, easing this afternoon and evening, except for Gisborne, where it may be heavy. Wellington, Nelson, Marlborough and Canterbury. Scattered rain clearing this afternoon to partly cloudy skies, but becoming fine for Canterbury. Buller to Fiordland, rain with heavy falls this morning, easing to isolated showers, then clearing north of Fiordland late. Otago and Southland, partly cloudy with isolated showers, mainly this afternoon. And for the Chatham Islands, partly cloudy.
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0: Yes, News Talk ZB, 0800 80 1080, text 9292. And you can email. Oh, no, don't worry about the email. No, don't worry about it. I'm not really checking it much lately. I do read it the odd time. Oh, you know what it is. Tim B at newstalkzb.co.nz. Right, we have been talking a couple of things. Commercial biscuits. Harold did a sort of thing about your favourites, and everyone loves to share their favourite biscuit. The simple things that we sort of grew up and the things you might have added as a child, and maybe you did it for your children as well, the Griffin's ginger nuts, Sultana pasty, Anzac biscuits. Funny thing is, actually, Anzac biscuits don't get so much of a mention. I wonder how many people actually buy the Anzac biscuits in the packets, or do you sort of... One of those, I mean, we bake our own biscuits at home generally, so except for the round wine, the simplest of biscuits, the round wine, the vanilla wine and all that sort of thing, you know, that you can dunk in a cup of tea. They're so basic and simple, and yet there's something slightly kind of satisfying about them if you're just looking for a simple snack, which I did the other day. I made myself a cup of tea, and I thought, what if we got any of those lurking in the cupboard? Because my wife uses them for baking and making bases for various treats. Anyway, 0800 80 1080, but we're also talking, of course, about the politics and the aftermath of the vote against, or vote for and or against Luxon. And the general consensus of many people, at least outside of the Beltway, in other words, callers and texters, a few who are not fans of Luxon's, but the vast majority think that he's, and it follows the observation I made based on a correspondent, who I talk to from time to time, who is left-leaning, who said actually he thinks that Luxon's been left stronger as a result. because we've seen him. He was written off. The headlines, the reporting of it was sort of pointing towards a fait accompli. And all of a sudden, no. He's like, no, no. And he's won the day. And I do, I actually agree with that. I think he has emerged stronger. Now, the party's taken a bit of a hit temporarily. But, you know, I mean, even Thomas Coughlin, who had done the reporting on the rumours, he'd made, he had said that whether Luxon would survive, he said, quote, this looks incredible, this looks incredibly, that looks incredibly unlikely. And then says, if that's the case, the question may not be whether Luxon's leadership can be saved. It may actually be how long it's been over for. So he's been up against it. And the media and the headlines that were coming out of the Herald and probably other sites as well certainly had a momentum to them that made it look like it was a fait accompli, when in fact, well, he's won the day. So my argument would be he's emerged stronger from this, not weaker. There's going to be, I don't mean no more Mr. Nice Guy either, but I think he's going to be emboldened by this in the end. It's like there's, and of course there needed to be a scalp. Metaphorically, somewhat there's, you know, the heads will roll metaphor. Well, one head rolled and it was Chris Penks. So he's done and dusted in politics. 0800 80 1080, your thoughts about it. There's a few texts I will just top, mention. Good morning, Tim. With what the results of yesterday gave him was a mandate to actually be a leader now. He now needs to stop trying to be everybody's friend. Put his foot down and run the country the way it deserves to be run. If he does that and does it properly, National walks home in the election and we finally get some stability. Great show. Cheers, Clint. There's a lot of people, text-wise, saying that. Another person refers to Luxon as Humpty Dumpty. I'm not sure he will win the election. He hasn't any charisma. I still think he should be rolled. And very sorry that Chris Pink, MP, is retiring, says D. That one is probably swimming against the tide of the general mood of the text. What else? Oh, we've got a few on the biscuits as well, but we've also got a bunch of callers holding, so we'll carry on, shall we? Pete, good morning.
5: Morning, Tim. Good morning.
0: How are you?
5: Good, thanks. Good. Look, before I become involved in politics, so I'd just like to say one of my most favourite biscuits. There's two choices I have. I don't know if they're still available. I haven't seen any, but I like the cameos of the icing in between them.
0: Oh, cameo creams?
5: Yeah, cameo creams, yeah.
0: Well, they're the chocolate ones with a bit of white icing in them.
5: Yeah, that's right. That's exactly right.
0: Yeah, and my other favourite,
5: my other favourite's for Krispies.
0: Yeah, actually, I have some sympathy for that. They were not my favourites, but the longer, the more years that went by, I would all be like, oh, you know. Might
5: have they were good to dunk in the tea.
0: Yeah. Yes. Mm. Well, I think most of those commercial biscuits, unless they're chocolate covered, you know, they all deserve a bit of a dunking, don't they?
5: Talk about dunking. I just want to talk about the National Party in Luxon. I just want to say that as much as people think he's empowered himself by winning out the vote, I'd just like to say that I personally perceive that he's standing on shaky ground and that he's had two feasible warnings this year, and the tremors of discontent amongst National supporters as well as his ministers is apparent. And if he doesn't play up to the game or the ball, come to the table, then I think he's I think it'll show in the when people go to the polls, the vote, what happens. And I'm not there making a prediction on that. But I just want to say people were really worn down of 3 years of austerity measures, which has only served to put a financial straitjacket around the spending of this nation. And I think people are looking for the pot of gold at the end of the rainbow in representation of tax cuts or tax returns. And, yeah, and I also want to add here, Tim, that with the increase, and it was announced on your news this week, that there's been a major increase in the enrolment of, on the Māori roll. So I think the party Māori can look forward to an increase in their voting power of the
0: Senate. Well, I don't know if that's going to go to party Māori's way. That, I mean, that's a big assumption that it'll all go for them. I don't know, but
5: well, so who knows? I think they're the most apparent party in Māori.
0: The most what?
5: Have the mana to carry, they have the mana to carry on.
0: What
5: the
0: mana?
5: Well, they have said mana amongst the young people, young voters in Māori.
0: Oh, yeah. Yeah, maybe.
5: The young people, the rangatahi, are very supportive of the party Māori. And
0: well, the polls don't seem to show that. They seem to have hemorrhaged a lot of support.
5: The statistics, more statistics and lies. I'd like to see an independent Māori survey done on the voting habits of Māori.
0: Okay, yeah.
5: I really would, Tim. I think there's a bias, unconscious bias regarding ratings in this country when it comes to voting.
0: People tick whatever box they tick. It's not slanted by anyone's, you know, I mean, anyway. Okay, fair enough, Pete. Okay, 3:16, John's next.
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7: John, good morning.
8: Oh, good morning. Wonderful news, eh?
7: Well, what do you think? You think it's wonderful?
8: Well, I think it's wonderful.
7: Good. What?
8: You think the same, do you?
7: I prefer a bit of stability. Yeah, I think that he's come out of this ironically stronger than what the Beltway would have predicted. What do you think?
8: Absolutely. Yes.
7: Hmm.
8: Yes, he's leader of the land of the free and the home of the brave now, eh?
7: Well, you can describe it whatever way you like. I mean, probably not the way I'd go for it, but yeah.
8: Yes, well, you see, the problem with Luxon, he's got no personality. He's had a sheltered childhood. But I think he's not a bad guy, really, you know? And he's pretty stodgy. Like, he's the type of person you'd find at Auckland Golf Club.
7: He doesn't strike me as a golfer at all.
8: No, like the type of person, I don't mean as a golfer, you know, he's stodgy, you know, he hides behind a curtain type of guy.
7: No, he doesn't. Yeah, okay, but I'm not quite sure that's the way I'd go for it. But you know, you're free to characterise it how you want. Yeah.
8: No, but I'm not saying anything bad about the guy. I mean, I think he made the wise decision not putting the kamikazes in again. This is the worst thing that could happen in New Zealand.
7: Do you think he's come out of? Do you think it's actually
8: he's come out stronger?
7: He has. Yes, you do?
8: Yes, absolutely.
7: Yeah. Oh, well, we agree on something.
8: We do agree.
7: There we go.
8: So
7: look at that, John. Put it in your diary.
8: I only agree on common sense. I don't believe in this opportunity parties and all this sort of crap and all this Labour stuff they're dishing out, this brainwashing stuff, you know, this...
7: Well, I don't know if Labour are putting much out at all. That's the whole problem for them.
8: Well, the Labour Party is dead. Did you know that? Well, after...
7: Well, they must admit they don't look too invested in life at the moment, do they? Even when Chris Hipkins was having a crack at National, I was like, well, you know.
8: Well, Chris Hipkins, this guy that leads this Labour Party, he's just an actor. He's got nothing to offer. You see, they call themselves progressive.
7: Yeah.
8: Now, what progressive means? Can you tell me what it means?
7: You asked me this the other day, didn't you? I can't remember. How do you tell me what it means?
8: It's a nice name for commies.

0: quite funny.
1: It's not funny.
0: I'm not laughing at you. I'm just saying what you said was quite amusing.
1: It's propaganda. And as soon as people wake up in New Zealand and, like your program tonight, you're discussing biscuits and the critical state of the nation.
0: You know why we're discussing biscuits?
1: No.
0: Look, it's just because a lot of people have heard enough talk about the politics, and they're desperate for me to throw in something else. So I thought, let's talk about the biscuits. Do you like biscuits?
1: Yeah, but this kind of stuff is good food for simple minds that you're dishing at the moment, eh?
0: No, I think it's just for a bit of variety.
1: I'm up to your game. Remember that. Don't fool me. But anyway, now, be serious. We're very lucky. We don't want any mad heads because New Zealand really went over the cliff. And I wonder what... Now, just before I go, Jacinda Ardern, what's your view on her?
0: Oh, I don't want to talk about Jacinda. I'm not a fan, but I don't think she's not part of the news cycle right now, so why would we want to talk about it?
1: But don't be afraid to speak up.
0: That's not topical. It's just I'm not bothered.
1: You don't want to talk about it.
0: No.
1: And now, I've got some news from overseas snippets. Do you want to hear it?
0: Okay, let's see how we go. What have you got?
1: Very bad news, I'm afraid.
0: Is it something I haven't heard before?
1: You heard of the Fabian Society, have you?
0: Yeah.
1: What do you know about them?
0: Not much.
1: Well, that's all right. You're going to hear a lot of them lately.
0: Yeah.
1: They're coming in. The showdown's coming in the UK now. Remember that?
0: Okay.
1: You don't believe me, do you?
0: No, it's not quite on my mind at the moment, that's all.
1: Yeah, but this is very serious. You must remember that...
0: Hey, what do you think's going to happen? Can I ask you who's going to win in the? Is it Clacton, the by-election between? There's about 35 people standing, but it's Nigel Farage and Count Binface. Have you followed that much?
1: Oh yes, I'm fully familiar. I'm onto the UK every day because the news in the UK is not covering New Zealand.
0: Remember that.
1: It's totally banned.
0: So who's going to win? Count Binface or Nigel Farage?
1: Well, Farage is from... both of those guys, anything that's against the present system over there.
0: Well, I'm not a big fan of Farage. Do you like Farage?
1: Yes. Do you like Charles Muhammad? King Charles, mate. Do you like him?
0: No, that's not the way I did. No, you're changing the subject. Anyway. What's your preferred source of news from the UK? Do you read The Telegraph, The Guardian, The Times?
1: Yes. I get it from my friends.
0: Yeah?
1: Yeah, but it's a shocking state of affairs over there. Did you know that?
0: I'm not.
1: Oh, no, we brush them under the carpet.
0: I'm just not as activated about it as you are. I was curious to know what your preferred sources of media were, that's all.
1: Well, the UK is falling apart. Mm. The great replacement system is working over there. George Orwell said. Do you believe in George Orwell?
0: Do I believe in George Orwell?
1: Yeah, his teachings.
0: You mean Orwellian, you know, the theory of evolution.
1: Yes, you know what I mean. I
0: think he was on to something with the theory of evolution, yeah.
1: Now, what do you... Aldous Huxley, what's your opinion of him?
0: Aldous Huxley, what is he? Was he a Brave New World?
1: Yes, well, you were up for the play.
0: You sound so surprised. What's going on?
1: No. When he was at Oxford, he was... George Orwell's tutor, did you know that?
0: No.
1: Well, he did, and he got so sick of the UK and he see what's happening over there. This thing has been planned for years.
0: Mm.
1: And then he went to America. So he escaped from the madhouse of the UK.
0: Yeah.
1: Now, several other people have come over the years, but it's a shocking state. And when it breaks out, you're going to get the biggest surprise you ever can imagine.
0: Mm.
1: It's going to be unbelievable. Don't be afraid. Stand up. Remember Winston Churchill said,

0: What?
1: Fight them on the beaches.
0: Yes, indeed. Well, good on you, John. Nice to hear from you.
1: And listen, don't be afraid to speak up.
0: I do it for a living. I do it for a living, John.
1: That mumbly-jumbly stuff doesn't go down on me.
0: Okay.
1: Hiding me behind Mama's petticoat.
0: Rightio.
1: Okay, see you later. Bye.
0: Take care. Bye-bye. Taking a while to hang up there. Well, that wasn't so painful this morning, was it? It was all right, you know, mildly feisty. Could have been worse. Right. Back in a mo.
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4: 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Okay.
6: Take calls. Let's see. Turn your.
4: Oh, well done.
5: Yeah, I turned the radio off. Bye.
4: Yeah.
5: Hi. Sorry, I turned the radio off.
4: What's up?
5: Well, I'm calling. I heard that you didn't really want to talk about politics and
4: No. We've been talking politics all morning, so.
5: Can I just say a little quick comment about two subjects and one on my own?
4: Yeah.
5: Firstly, I just want to say, may the best man win the race, and that's all I want to say about the government, and I want to talk about biscuits. I did a bit of baking when I was a little girl. My sister Brenda used to bake butterfly cakes while our uncle from the Vietnam War was asleep. Now, I started a job at the old Levine's in Lower Hutt working for my boss, Abibo Espresso. I became, you know, cleaner, cook, and baker. I used to bake biscuits with my recipe, okay? Bit of flour, you know, flour, sugar, etc. And I used to chuck in cornflakes.
4: Mm-hmm.
5: And they were big cookies when the jar, and they sold like hotcakes. So if I had my favourite biscuit baked by any person in the world, I think it would be maybe perhaps sultana pastries, because marshmallow puffs are good for a treat, but, you know, Jaffas and stuff like that. So I reckon if anybody... Oh, and talking about Anzac Day, sorry, just about forgot. I go down to Countdown Shopping in the mall. It's a Countdown or Woolworths now. I quite often get a tin, an RSA tin of Anzac Day biscuits, a red and white tin. So I thought about it while I was waiting to come through, because I took to Raman another day. I will get 3 tins of biscuits, and I will post them off, and I get the mailing address off you. One for you, one for you, one for Roman, and one for whoever deserves a tin or to leave in the kitchen. So, so those are my thoughts.
4: Did you used to like the Girl Guide biscuits? Did you used to like the Girl Guide biscuits?
5: Yes, of course. Yeah, but I used to be a brownie.
4: Oh, did you? Okay.
5: I was a brownie because I was a little girl, but I love the Girl Guide biscuits. We used to sell them, right?
4: Yeah.
5: We used to sell them. And also, they started making them with chocolate Girl Guide biscuits. I think that's a bit of a shortbread bake.
4: Yeah.
5: The originals, where you can't beat them, but Girl Guides is a step higher than brownies. So talking about brownies, what about the simple recipe, you know, whip up the sugar and the butter, and a bit of cocoa, chuck in some raw peanuts, peanut brownies.
4: Oh, okay. Yeah, no, I'm a big fan of the Girl Guide biscuits. In fact, you can apparently get them at the supermarket. I'm not sure if it's all year round
5: or
4: not.
5: Oh, really?
4: Yeah.
5: No, yes, you can. You're correct.
4: Yeah. But I don't know if they still make them like they used to, but yeah.
5: All depends, you know, recipes change, things get there, but I'll tell you what, you look for the Girl Guides little logo, it's a pink logo,
4: yep.
5: Girl Guides is Girl Guides, and they can't take away the name or change it. If you see your little Girl Guides in a little pink square box on the packet, they're Girl Guides.
4: Yeah.
5: So I'm going to let you take some more calls, and I'm just happy that you gave me some talking space, and you have an awesome day, and expect the Girl Guide biscuits and maybe a Buddy's or maybe a bottle of wine or whatever, and I'll do that by next pay. No, I'm not joking, because I have to pay Romana's a week.
4: Okay, well, don't do anything for us, Sonora. You look after you. You keep your money for yourself, I'd say, but hey, thanks very much. Let's have a look at some texts, shall we? Because I've done a few, but I'm probably a little bit behind the eight ball. But it's always felt, the expression people used to say, I can't even say the people would say, I love munching on a particular type of biscuit related to the Girl Guides, and it always sound vaguely inappropriate, didn't it? Anyway, right. Tim, Luxon has, there's more. I'm just going to read a bunch of the messages that I've dragged over to the queue to read, okay? And we'll see where we go with them, and you can add your thoughts on this. And then, you know, the thing, what the coup, if it had succeeded, would have kept politics quite interesting for a while, but I think the stability that the voters brought is probably a better thing. But anyway, here's some of the correspondence, okay? Right, brace yourself. Hi, Tim. Luxon has come out much stronger. He has cauterized the wound, says Bob. Hang on a second. Let me just click on that. Right. I agree, Tim. This person says, who's it? Esther. We are similar in several respects. One, don't believe in God. Two, have both flown Cessna 150s. But I only did 20 hours on a grass runaway in Tikuiti solo after 8 hours. Three, both want the overly beat-up dialogue from the media to stop. Our leader has come out stronger. We can see that. And four, we both break bread. Well, we do have a few things in common there, Esther. Good on you. God, it's years since I've flown. Need to win lotto for that to happen again. I think I have to put that to bed. Tim, a lot of the biscuits are now made overseas, not New Zealand made anymore, and they've wrecked them. Cameo creams being the main one, made in Thailand now. The filling is nothing like it used to be, and the texture is nothing short of weird, sadly. Ginger nuts or digestive. We used to have digestives, and I think we ate them because they were called digestives, and my dad probably thought it when they were healthy. I think he used to like a digestive. I always thought it was like eating a sort of something that you're being told was healthy for you, but they were okay. You had to soak those in tea, absolutely. Hi, Tim. Arnott's. We got a lot of texts on the biscuits, by the way. Hi, Tim. Arnott's. Scotch fingers for me. The problem with most store-bought biscuits is the use of palm oil and margarine instead of real butter. They ruin the biscuit now without butter. Cheers, Chris. Oh, I would say it's been a very long time since biscuits were made with butter, wouldn't they? And except at home. Hi, pardon me. Just got a stifle a quick yawn there. Don't know what happened to me there. Hi, Tim. I used to enjoy fruit biscuits. They're crispy on the outside, sweet, gooey raisin paste inside. We used to call them fly cemeteries, which is actually quite a funny name for them because they did look like, if you employed your imagination, a bunch of flies squished between a couple of sort of soft wafery. No, I don't know what they were. Fly cemeteries. In fact, they used to be, would you like a fly cemetery? We never thought of how disgusting. We used to be, oh, yummy. But yes, crispy on the outside, sweet, gooey raisin paste on the inside. And as regards Chris Luxon from Roger, he dealt with the attempted coup quickly and decisively, and he wasted no time with the journalists waiting outside, feeding the chooks. He gave a concise 52-second speech and moved on. I'm impressed with our PM. That's Roger and Goon. I keep forgetting where Goon is. What is that, Rangiora? I think that's the nickname for Rangiora. I always forget when Roger says Roger and Goon. I'm like, where's that again? Anyway. Girl Guide biscuits were so good, says this person, but they're tasteless now. They don't put shortening in them, which gave them the flavour. Now, shortening, is that? I've got to check this. Shortening. It sounds, it's fat, isn't it? Oh, shortening is fat made from processed plant oils like soybean, cottonseed, or palm oil. Oh, I thought shortening was animal fats, but that's suet. Oh, historically, it was made from animal fat like lard. or liquid oils changed using hydrogenation? Most modern brands of shortening plant-based. I think this person means they don't put shortening in them. They're thinking of the old-fashioned shortening, which was animal fat. It's like the I mentioned this before, suet pudding. We used to love suet pudding. And I always thought suet pudding was sort of a nice, I don't know, just a sort of doughy thing. And then my mum told me what the suet was, it was and the amount of fat that was in it. I was like, oh, my God. No wonder we loved it. I wouldn't mind a bit of suet pudding, to be honest. I imagine that was a recipe, the suet pudding we had would have been what, from the old Edmunds cookbook, would it? Probably. Right. Anyway, this person says, Girl Guide biscuits were so good, but they're tasteless now. They don't put shortening in them, which gave them the flavour. Colin says, Tim, New Zealand First drops 3% again. Another 3.1% drop and Winston can retire, says Colin. Somewhat optimistically, I don't think that's going to happen, Colin. I think I don't put too much faith into the polls. I think there's a lot of water that's going to flow under the bridge between now and the election. Hi, Tim. It's from Carol in Waikato. I'd like to, this is nice. I would just like to congratulate you on your show yesterday morning. It would be one of the best overnights in a while. You conducted yourself very well. I read this out because I do get hate mail as well. I think deep down you were hoping Chris Luxon would stay after hearing the result today. I was looking forward to hearing you this morning. Great show as always. Cheers, Carol. Thank you, Carol. Very nice. Very nice for you. With Penk gone, it leaves room for Ron Mark, New Zealand First, if he gets in, to go straight back in as Minister of Defence. How much did this challenge actually cost the country, all the fly and fly out taxis, etc.? I got to say that I was thinking that Ron Mark was a good addition to New Zealand First, but then I interviewed him. Changed my mind. If you want to hear it, go to iHeartRadio and have a listen to the interview where he wasn't very well, to be fair. He was a bit crook. But I'm not sure being crook is quite the excuse, but anyway, it wasn't his best work, I don't think. Right. It is. I've got more texts. Guess I've got plenty more texts, but you know what? I think we'll take a break and come back with the calls.
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4: News Talk ZB with Tim Beveridge. Right, where are we up to on the calls? And if you have just joined us, I'll wait till after four before I sum anything up, okay? I just have a theory that people sort of join us on the hour, not sort of like just an arbitrary time, it's like 3:42. Where are we up to? Neil, hello.
11: Yeah, good morning, Tim. I just want to talk about politics, I think, a bit. But first, I want to say I've been listening to this radio station for at least 40 years. I don't often ring up.
4: No.
11: First time with you. It's what helps me get to sleep at night.
4: But well, I calling do me won't help you get to sleep, will it? Night.
11: Pardon?
4: I was saying calling me probably won't help you get to sleep unless it helps you get something off your chest and you go, that's better.
11: Yes. Yeah, you're right. But I do think Luxton is a lot better off through his standing up for himself.
4: Yeah.
11: I was a supporter of him right from the start. And,
4: yep.
11: But over the last few months, he's gone shopping. And I think he's been under a lot of pressure because of the news media. I think they've been more or less backing Labor and a few other parties and really putting it on him because most people don't like the hard stand he makes. But that's the strength in the guy, and that's what New Zealand needs. The Labor Party just about broke this country.
4: Mm.
11: And look what he's done in the short time he's been back. And we are just on the tipping point of coming back. This is why we need a four-year term. And we do need something done with this party system that we got. There's too many members in there that shouldn't be there, you know, that just should be at home actually just eating their lunch, and I think they'd need somebody to make it because they're that useless in their job anyway.
4: Yeah.
11: Honestly, it sounds bad, but it's true.
4: Here's the problem with the four-year term, Neil, is that if you've got a government in that you like, you want them to have 4 years. If you've got a government in that you don't like, you want them out as soon as possible. So I wax and wane between 4 and 3 and 4 and 3. You know?
11: Yeah, I understand what you're saying, but it's not about what individuals like or don't like. Mm-hmm. It's about what a government can do in a certain time. In 3 years, you just can't achieve enough. And you need that extra year to, you know, not have the pressure on you to try and bend some of the things that should be done.
4: Mm.
11: You know, if you know what I mean, that's how I feel. And if I can say something about your biscuits.
4: Oh, yeah. Yeah, absolutely, you may. Yes.
11: I think people should stop eating them because if they read what's on the packages, they're worse than eating poison.
4: Oh.
11: And this is the trouble why people are overweight. It's too refined food.
4: What's a biscuit we should check out? I'm gonna do a Google on that. So what's one we should look at? The ginger nuts perhaps, or the Krispy Kremes? What do you reckon? Or what do you reckon we should Google?
11: Most of them are. I think the ginger nut biscuit is more the one that's held fast to the way it's always been.
4: Okay, let's go. What do we choose then? Let's choose a biscuit. The crisp.
11: Well, the last one you were talking about, the one with a bar of chocolate with a cream in the middle of it.
4: Cameo Kremes. Cameo Kremes. Okay. Let's have a look at Cameo Kremes ingredients just to remind people that while they taste good, they'll probably kill you. Okay, here we go. Wheat flour, sugar, vegetable fats with soy antioxidant 307B, whatever that is, milk solids, cocoa powder, cornstarch, desiccated coconut, agents 450 and 500, soy, salt, lecithin, emulsifier, flavors, color, citric acid, and coconut-flavored cream filling. Oh.
11: Doesn't it sound shocking? You know, the trouble is, the closer they are at the first on the list, is they're the most in it. And look how quick sugar comes in. It's the second thing.
4: I might actually shove it. I might shove the, I see the classic ginger nuts biscuits for Griffins. They look a bit healthier. They're just flour, yeah. sugar, golden syrup, vegetable fat or butter, ground ginger, baking soda and salt and whey powder and natural flavour. They're actually quite, that's interesting. They're a bit simpler, aren't they?
11: But sugar, you see, and we all know sugar's bad for you.
4: I know, but don't you love a bit from time to time, don't we?
11: Oh, I gave up sugar about 20, 25 years ago.
4: Oh, well done you. Well done you.
11: Yeah, it wasn't easy to start with, but, you know, if I don't have any milk in my cup of tea or that, it's just black tea and... You know, if you read what's in milk, people just think milk's milk. I tell you what, it's not now. Nothing is what it used to be.
4: Yeah.
11: Not even the politicians.
4: God. Okay. Oh, well, hey, good to hear from you. Neil, thanks for calling. Call again.
11: Yeah, no, thanks, Tim. You're really good to listen to.
4: Cheers, mate. Oh, that's very kind of you. Thanks, mate. We will be back. In just a moment. It's 11 minutes to 4, News Talk ZB.
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2: 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It's Tim Beveridge on News Talk ZB.
4: Oh, hang on a second. I just hit the right button there. So we say good morning to Andy. Hi.
16: Good morning. Yes, I heard you earlier say you can get things off your chest, which sparked a very vivid memory. Just 2 days ago, a friend of mine had a breast reduction. So she got it off her chest, and it was 2 kgs per breast. And the cost of the operation was $50,000.
4: Why was that so expensive? That sounds a lot of money.
16: It sounds a lot to me.
4: Yeah.
16: And she has a sugar daddy that paid for it, so that was all right. But it's a lot of money, I think, personally. But
4: you didn't have to pay for it, so not your problem.
16: No, it's not my problem, but it's interesting how much money they charge, I think.
4: Yeah. Well, yes.
16: I don't know how they equate it, really.
4: Well, no, I don't know how it's made up. I imagine once you break it down to hospital fees and anesthesiologists and all that, anesthetists and, you know, yeah. I don't know. No idea, but healthcare is expensive, isn't it? Yeah.
16: She's only in there one night.
4: Wow.
16: Yeah.
4: In New Zealand?
16: New Zealand, yeah, New Zealand.
4: Crikey. Definitely. Health insurance, yeah. Or she pay for it herself?
16: No, as I say, she had someone pay it for her.
4: Oh, okay. Well, that's a relief, at least not having to...
16: Yeah.
4: Anyway, yeah. Is that what you called for?
16: No. The other thing was, I was checking to see if you had the chicken laxer.
4: What?
16: Oh, it's the other guy. He really loves the Malaysian food.
4: Oh, Tim Roxburgh. Yeah.
16: No, it wasn't Tim Roxburgh, no.
4: Roman?
16: No, it's the other one.
4: Jim Snedden.
16: Jim Snedden. That's
4: oh,
16: the
4: what
16: one.
4: Were you talking about Chicken Laksa for?
16: We were talking about Queen's Road in Panmure and how it had got run down, and now it's full of restaurants. I actually walked from one end to the other and back. I counted about 12 different restaurants going from Nepal to Sri Lankan, Chinese, Cantonese, the list goes on, Malaysian. Yeah, there's a whole load of restaurants there. Because it used to be quite run down, Queen's Road.
4: Now, is it what? I was of the impression that it was still probably struggling a bit, but because I drive past there all the time when I'm on my way to hockey practice with my daughter. So we of do it, go through a section of Queen's Road, but I'll have to pay more attention next time. I did notice there were a couple of places there that looked like they might be interesting to go to. So,
16: yes, well, there's a good Sri Lankan one there, because I went to Sri Lanka early in the year, and a fascinating place. But as I say, I do go there because I go swimming at the Panmure Lagoon swimming pools.
4: Oh, yeah. There. Yeah.
16: So from there, it's only about 2 or 3 minute drive to Queen's Road from there.
4: Okay. All right. Oh, well, I'll go and check it out. It's probably of limited interest to all of our callers who are not necessarily near the Queen's Road, but you can call Jim and ask him if he went there, and I'll go and have a look and see what else is there. It's worth a visit on the way home. Duck Restaurant, Zhan Food Bar, Xiaojiang Restaurant, Pingyush. Oh, there's a hell of a lot of Chinese and sort of Asian restaurants there, aren't they? Beijing Duck Restaurant. Wow.
16: Yeah. The list goes on. It's worth a visit anyway.
4: Yeah, good on you. Okay.
16: Thank you.
4: Might check that out. Okay, thanks, okay. Andy. Actually, Jimmy and I used to meet for Yum Cha. You'd go have the sort of lunch at a Chinese restaurant, and we quite got into that. And suddenly I sort of was not into it. And maybe it's a time of the year thing, because I think I could get back into that again. I'm looking at this. Some of the meals you can get at some of these places in Queen's Road and Panmure. It's got me right tuned right into the whole Asian food vibe. Anyway, I think we'll take a moment and head to the news. I'm actually going to go out with the tune I jokingly played. This is not the end of the show because we've got another hour to do. But go out with the tune that I, just for a bit of fun, played for Sandra back in the a couple of hours ago. I can't remember why we got onto that, but a little bit of Doris Day, so we might take that to the news. And I'm sort of pausing because I'm trying to make sure I can click it so it times out nicely and we can hear the whole thing. So yeah, let's head to the news with a little bit of Doris Day, just for a bit of retro musical.

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4: In this update, National MP Chris Penk says he won't be seeking re-election in November after being blamed for a failed leadership coup. Christopher Luxon held on as national leader at an emergency caucus meeting in Wellington. He blamed Penk for the spill and sacked him from cabinet, calling his position untenable. Earlier, Penk denied plotting against the PM, but wouldn't definitively say if he voted in favour of Luxon.
5: Number one, we don't talk about what happens in caucus, but I'm really pleased with the result, that we've got clarity and certainty, which is 100% confidence in Christopher Luxon as the leader of the National Party and Prime Minister of this country.
4: Labour's leader has hit out at National, calling them the most divided government in recent memory. Chris Hipkins says he's ready to face whoever is the party's leader come November.
6: The National Party is clearly in total disarray. They are in no fit state to provide the sort of leadership that the country needs.
4: Part of State Highway 1 in mid-Canterbury has reopened following a serious two-vehicle crash yesterday. Emergency services were called to the crash south of Hines at the intersection of Rangitata Highway with Frisbees Road about 4:30pm. The New Zealand Transport Agency is asking motorists to take care on the route. Another poll suggests the Opportunity Party could enter Parliament at the next election, firmly positioning itself as kingmaker. Jordan Dunn has more.
7: The latest One News Verian poll, conducted up until yesterday, suggests the existing coalition would secure 57 seats and the left bloc 59. Neither is enough to form a government without the support of Opportunity, which is up 3 points to 8%. New Zealand First's fallen by the same margin.
4: National leader Christopher Luxon has ruled out working with the Opportunity Party because of its tax policy. Meanwhile, Luxon's polling at 17% as preferred Prime Minister, down 1 point, with Chris Hipkins also down 1 to 15%. It's 10 years since the water crisis, which left thousands sick and 45 people in hospital in the Hawke's Bay town of Havelock North. The crisis was caused by a bacterium linked to food poisoning and stomach illness entering the drinking water supply. A subsequent government inquiry found the outbreak may have contributed to 4 deaths. Hastings Mayor Wendy Sholem says some people continue to experience health complications.
8: This is a defining moment in our community, and it's a defining moment because so many people were affected. It's also a defining moment because so much was learnt across the country.
4: Donald Trump has confirmed reports he secretly swapped planes for security reasons. Some who flew on Air Force One after a summit in Turkey were angry at revelations he was smuggled off the plane in a catering truck due to an Iranian assassination threat. The US president says he just followed advice from the Secret Service.
9: I get a lot of threats.
10: Why was it too dangerous for you to fly on Air Force One, but
9: well,
10: not too
9: know.
10: Dangerous
9: I
10: for the
9: I think actually the plane that I flew on was at greater risk.
4: Millions of people have flocked to Spain to watch a rare total eclipse of the sun in the next few hours. Electricity grids across Europe are preparing for a dip in solar power generation as the moon passes in front of the sun for 2 minutes of darkness. A partial eclipse will be seen across much of Europe, Canada, and parts of the northern US. In sport, the Warriors may be about to lose another young halfback, with news out of Australia that Jack Cleary wants to return back to Penrith, despite having a year left on his contract. The Waz are already losing Luke Metcalf to the St George Illawarra Dragons at the end of the year, as well as Luke Hansen to the Gold Coast Titans. Meanwhile, coach Andrew Webster is praising Metcalf as a prime illustration of resilience. The Dragons-bound halfback missed 17 consecutive NRL rounds after suffering a hamstring injury and being supplanted by Temaiadi Martin. But Webster's stoked with how Metcalf responded to star against the Panthers after being given a shot through injury to Martin.
11: It's been a tough time and he's handled it really well, particularly the last 4 weeks. He's really knuckled down. I think he's played really well in reserve grade and he's been ready. So, yeah, big rap to him and to everyone that has that attitude.
4: Webster's confirmed the haka that wowed NRL fans during Indigenous Round will be performed for special occasions. All Blacks forwards coach Jason Ryan is keen to see his team show patience and keep the ball in hand a bit more in South Africa. The ABs were impressive, overcoming atrocious conditions to beat the Sharks 54-0 in Durban. Ryan says they need to show patience and not get ahead of themselves when they're on a roll.
12: You know, optimistic and having a crack, but then actually going, okay, boys, when we've got the ball and we're building phases, we just got to absolutely treat it with respect. It's hard enough to get the ball, and when you give it away, you're getting the opposition back in.
4: Brand new Breakers import Josiah Jordan-James doesn't believe statistics accurately show what he'll offer the club this season. A desire to improve under new coach Gordon Herbert has lured James to Auckland, and he expects Breakers fans will appreciate his work ethic.
13: Giving 100% day in and day out, not just the game days, but here in practice, because this is where you get better. I mean, being able to perform at the highest level, I pride myself on defense, being able to guard 1 through 5, and then being able to put the ball in the basket is huge.
4: That's News and Sport. I'm Stuart Willey.
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19: 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Northland, Auckland and Coromandel, rain this morning, possibly heavy with localised downpours for Auckland before dawn, then scattered showers. Bay of Plenty, showers turning to rain this morning, heavy at times. Waikato to Kapiti, including the Central High Country, mostly cloudy with scattered showers, possibly heavy about and north of Taranaki. Fine spells increasing south of Taranaki this afternoon. Gisborne to Wairarapa. Occasional rain developing this morning, easing this afternoon and evening, except for Gisborne, where it may be heavy. Wellington, Nelson, Marlborough and Canterbury. Scattered rain clearing this afternoon to partly cloudy skies, but becoming fine for Canterbury. Buller to Fiordland. Rain with heavy falls this morning, easing to isolated showers, then clearing north of Fiordland late. Otago and Southland, partly cloudy with isolated showers, mainly this afternoon. And for the Chatham Islands, partly cloudy.
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20: South Africa have won 5 of the last 6 tests between the two nations. Despite that, is there still an overriding feeling that you can never take the All Blacks lightly?
21: Well, I think so. I mean, I always say, remember when the All Blacks were so dominant back in, 57-0 in Albany, that horrid day that we had. 2 weeks later, it was in Cape Town, it was a 1-point game. So, Yeah, I think the Springboks, there's so much respect between the two sides that they know that the All Blacks are the one side that can lift themselves. We saw in the World Cup, I mean, going into that final, you know, everybody thought the Springboks were on song, they were going to win it, the All Blacks made it an extremely difficult game, which the Springboks were probably lucky to get away with at the end there. If that went on for another 10 minutes, it might have been a different result. So, you're never safe against the All Blacks. It's always a game where there's probably less than a try in it normally.
3: 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It's Tim Beveridge on Newstalk ZB. 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
19: Yes, News Talk ZB 0800 80 1080. We have been talking. I do love it when people just when we just latch onto something that's maybe has a little less gravitas when it comes to a topic. And anyway, by the way, I didn't say that the New Zealand Herald, which ran this survey about the favourite biscuit, it came out as being the Sultana pasty. Oh no, hang on. It says, yeah, no. But it wasn't even actually listed there. Sorry, there are a lot of people who are passionate about the Sultana pasty. What did they actually, I haven't turned to which one they found the best. The ginger nut finished in the middle vote sort of thing, 8% of the total. What actually won it? I'm just looking for the, I didn't read it close enough to see what the top one was. Hang on. Okay, get on to it. Ginger nuts, blah, blah, blah. Oh, it's bound to have a list somewhere. Oh, funny enough, no one's mentioned Toffee Pops. Toffee Pops used to be something that I think everyone loved, didn't we? But I think maybe we've moved away from that. Right. Okay, can't find it. Didn't print out the winner, but I've been asking what your favourite biscuits were, but also I did a bit of a ChatGPT search on just the ingredients of the business following an earlier call about just how dodgy, if you look at the ingredients of any sort of your favourite biscuits, although the ginger nuts seem to be reasonably just normal ingredients for biscuits, but for instance, the Cameo cream, I put it into ChatGPT, that's right, and just said, I'll tell you exactly how I asked the question. It was, look up the ingredients for Cameo cream biscuits in New Zealand. Tell us what the ingredients are and how healthy or unhealthy they are. Do a bit of analysis on what it is, what they're made up of. And it says Cameo creams are very much a treat food rather than a healthy biscuit. There's nothing unusually alarming or toxic. That's good news. There we go. And it lists all the ingredients. 33% cream filling, but actually only 2% coconut. And it explains 307B, tocopherol concentrate, essentially a form of vitamin E, used to stop the fat going rancid. Oh, okay. There's nothing concerning at the quantity used. Oh, that's a bit, you know, because when you see numbers, and there's another couple of other numbers, 450 and 500, ordinary raising agents, phosphates and sodium carbonates, bicarbonate. It's just the fact that they've got a number sort of freaks me out. Soy lecithin is an emulsifier that helps fat and other ingredients remain evenly mixed. Flavors. Color 110, presumably used to tint the cream. It's an approved food color, although it's unnecessary nutritionally. And a small number of sensitive people may choose to avoid synthetic colors. It's a funny, the old colour thing, actually, because there was a medicine that the liquid paracetamol that children have when they're kids, when they're little. And there was one that was purple and one that was orange. And when our daughter had the orange one, she just went spacko, just totally hyper. And we worked out it was actually the food, the colouring they used. Anyway, the other thing we have been talking about, aside from the biscuits and your favourite biscuit, is just the aftermath of the vote with the National Party. And the general gist of it has been, within the Beltway, press gallery journalists are all wailing and gnashing teeth and this is terrible for National, all that sort of stuff. But I read a comment from a correspondent to my show who said, Basically, I don't think today moves the dial on the Nats. I actually think Luxon comes out of it stronger in my eyes, right, this person. And it can't be easy when you've got so many so-called mates trying to take you out. I feel a bit sorry for him. But, he sees Luxon as coming out of it stronger because the media commentary was basically presenting it as a fait accompli, like it's all over for him. And I bought into that, and I wish I'd stuck by my initial instincts, which was that it was all bollocks. But then you see the increasing headlines and you think maybe he is gone. And so I actually do think that given that he was written off by so many commentators, that he stood up to the challenge and said, no, put up or shut up, that's it. I actually do think for the first time that Luxon has emerged much stronger as a result of his response to this challenge. What do you think? 0800 80 10 80. It's 14 past 4. Back in a mo.
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7: 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He's given an opportunity to the opposition, if you will, to point this out day in, day out. 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They will be appalled at what they're seeing.
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8: News Talk ZB, 0800 80 10 80. Stuart, hello.
9: Good morning.
8: Hello.
9: Yeah.
8: Yep.
9: I think I have my phone on charge.
8: All right.
9: Still charged up now, so it's all good. Hey, I'm just tuned in, so I wasn't too sure what the topic was. I mentioned you talked about biscuits and different things, ingredients in our food supply. And you talked about deluxe and... saga that's going on. Do you want me to stick to those topics or?
8: What did you want to talk about?
9: Well, today I've got an appointment in the hospital in Whanganui at 8:30. I've got to be over there at 8:30. Well, I'll leave here at 8:30.
8: Yeah.
9: I live in Martin, so I booked in for a biopsy.
8: Oh, okay. Are you worried about it?
9: Well, I've got cancer in the gallbladder.
8: Oh, hell. Okay.
9: And I'm not too sure. I've got follicular lymphoma, which I've had chemo and radiation. It hit my esophagus. It hit my back. It's kind of popped up here and there, which is sort of, at the moment, it's kind of like, in, it's not fully in remission because... Follicular lymphoma, you don't die from it, you die with it. It tells you how many years your probability is, which is on the I'm 66 November the 14th.
8: Oh, that's no good.
9: I'm thinking, well, I've had a triple bypass and I survived that. I was in hospital a few weeks ago with blood clots.
8: I'm sorry to hear you going through that. That's no good.
9: I went through it all and survived. And I'm also a Lake Alice survivor. So that's kind of like, I've got a conversation payout on that one, but it was pretty tough. At the moment, that's in the past. So I'm looking for the future and I've got some great ideas that I want to do and I've got a sense of purpose in life, which I didn't have a few weeks ago.
8: That's good.
9: I suffered from depression because I have bipolar as well.
8: Yeah. Oh, that's a lot to deal with, isn't it?
9: I'm taking lithium for that.
8: Yeah.
9: which is natural salt, unnatural, but I'm on about 11 medications in the morning.
8: No, that's no good.
9: Some of them night time I take. But the reason I was ringing you up is I wanted to talk about the impact of the human residence on human health. That's the main thing.
8: The impact of what? On ingredients?
9: On human health.
8: Sorry, I didn't quite catch all that. The effect of what?
9: Impact of human residence on human health.
8: Oh, yeah.
9: It's just about David. On the 20th of February, 26. So I just wanted to touch based on the frequency that the Earth's natural frequency, known as the human resonance, is like 7.83 hertz.
8: Oh, okay. I don't know much about that. It's a little off topic for me, mate. So I might have to move on. But you have good luck with the good luck with the biopsy and all that. So thanks for your call. Back in a tick.
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10: Two-fifths of bugger all people want them to be talking about the electoral system. It's like somebody putting Creed on the jukebox and wondering why everyone stops dancing. It's a big call. It's risky business. The problems are twofold. One, it'll never happen because it's not even national policy, and even if it was, won't get support from other parties to pass. Now, not being able to do what you say you want to do when you're the Prime Minister could be seen as weakness. Two, and most importantly, you risk pissing off your co-workers. They looked a mix of confused, bewildered, and frustrated yesterday. They've now spent an entire week walking back and explaining things their boss is saying in public. There are about 12 weeks now until advance voting opens. The polling companies will be on the blower today, and if there's no MMP bump or even a dip, the rogue agent may yet be put out in the cold.
5: That was a News Talk ZB Extra.
8: News Talk ZB. Right, Christine, hello, hello.
11: I'd like to say, have you seen Ryan Bridge today on TV3?
8: No.
11: Oh, he's excellent. He got Chris Hipkins

0: one of the pages, would you sack him? And then he said, I'd think about it for 2 weeks and I'd probably have him as Minister of Foreign Affairs, something to that effect.
1: To Chris Hipkins. I thought that Chris Hipkins had ruled out Winston.
0: No, he has not. And he even asked the question, he said, even your deputy's calling for him to be sacked and you're going against the others. He's very brilliant as Brian Bridge.
1: Oh, okay. I like Brian. Ryan, I just hadn't heard that sort of side of that interview. But, yeah, Ryan's a very popular broadcaster. He's on air in about 40 minutes, so you can look forward to listening to him.
0: He's on for 2 hours.
1: Yes. He's got the TV thing as well. Yeah, absolutely.
0: Yes, everybody's glad he's come back. He'll get breakfast to run for their money.
1: Yes, one would hope so. Yeah, one would hope so, and deservedly so. Yeah, no, he's a great talent, Ryan.
0: Yes, and if you've got the weekend off, have a great weekend.
1: Oh, I don't. I work on the weekends, but that's very nice of you, Christine. thanks for that.
0: Oh, we've got to earn money somewhere.
1: We do indeed. Hey, thanks for your call. You take care.
0: Thank you. Bye.
1: Bye-bye. 4:24. Yeah, I actually haven't watched Ryan on the telly again, which is all filmed here, of course, at NZ Me. Right, let's... Christine, again, hello.
2: Yeah, it's a name for an era, Tim, I find, Christine.
1: Yeah.
2: Certain people of certain ages. Anyway, no, I haven't seen Ryan either, because that would mean that I'd have to tear myself away from Mike's show, and I'm not going to do that just yet.
1: Well, yeah, probably is competing with it a bit, but it's really going for that TV audience, yeah.
2: Yes, anything to drag people away from that abomination on TV1 is definitely good.
1: Oh, I must say, I mean, I almost get tired of sticking the, having a crack at them, but it's not my, they're not quite my, I'm quite pleased not to switch the TV on in the morning, actually. It just cleaned up a whole lot of my life.
2: Definitely. Anyway, to get right back to your original topic about a quarter of an hour ago, I've been blown away, actually, by the absolute support that's come through for Chris Luxon since all this blew up. I mean, I'm seriously gobsmacked. I mean, I listened to ZB all day, and it was just caller after caller after caller saying how upset they are, how hard he works, how dare this happen. It's just not fair. And I really can't get over it, because...
1: Well, I was surprised that this correspondent I have, who's, just mildly to the left-leaning, said that he thought that Luxon was going to be stronger as a result of this, and that he'd done. And I was surprised when he said that, but I actually thought, I think I agree with him.
2: Absolutely, yeah. It's really raised his profile, because people, who'd Kerry say that if you meet him personally, and I agree, it's really, he comes across really, really good. And for some reason, though, he just hasn't resonated on a big public scale. But doesn't matter. You know, these guys work their socks off, Tim.
1: Yeah. I mean, I'm not massively enraptured with him or anything, but I'm not opposed to him either.
2: That's exactly how I feel, too.
1: Yeah. I always get the feeling that you feel like he's just got this on-screen thing. I don't know. It'd just be interesting to see if the latest thing introduces him with a bit more steel, which I think would be welcome by people who are watching, looking for that in the Prime Minister, a bit more steely sort of resolve.
2: Yes.
1: Rather I'd than agree sort with of that. Welcome to Sunday church sort of thing vibe.
2: Yes, true. No, I think it's really raised his profile big time, and a lot of people are just so fed up with how that rabid pack of hyenas keep going for the jugular at every opportunity.
1: Are you talking about politicians or media?
2: Sorry, media.
1: Fair
2: not
1: enough.
2: You.
1: No,
2: not
1: no.
2: You.
1: Well, no, but, I mean, but it does seem that there is the sort of press gallery, political editor type of, they really whipped this up, and Thomas Coughlin's reporting on it was quite accurate in terms of what who he'd spoken to and what he was hearing. But it was the Herald got behind it to such an extent that it felt like it was a fait accompli. And I think that maybe there is some criticism that can be levelled at the media on that one.

0: they became part of the story.
1: But do you think back, Tim, to his comments, Christopher Luxon's comments in Rotorua about the business people down there saying, you know, grow up and stand on your own two feet. Well, they made a hell of a meal out of that. And to be honest, I think he said the right thing. Stop leaning on the government. Stop blaming them. Stop asking them for support.
0: Yeah.
1: Do your own thing.
0: Well, that's the thing. I mean, do we want our politicians to be so guarded that they never say anything remotely honest? It's all sort of focus grouped. And prepared statements and stuff, or do we want them to be a little bit natural? Well, obviously we don't, because when they are, we leap on them when they make a mistake, and it's pathetic.
1: It is pathetic. You're right, and it's just so unfair, and I'm sick of it. So anyway, I think he's done the right thing. I'm really surprised and pleased at how it's turned out, and everybody I know said the same thing. Good on him.
0: Well, we'll just have to wait and see what the next polls look like, because the last one was, you know, I don't know about opportunity on 8%, but everyone's lost the plot a bit there, but we'll see where it goes.
1: Okay.
0: Cheers, Christine. Bye-bye.
1: Thank you. Bye-bye. Bye.
0: 4:28.
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0: Right, let's go to John. Hello.
4: Yes, good morning there, Tim.
0: G'day.
4: So I'm Reverend John, and leader of the New Zealand Christian and People's United Party. So, we're hearing and seeing what's been happening today, yesterday. You can see that, the Prime Minister saying that we're all, the caucus is all together and he's got full support. You can tell, you can smell a rat from miles, he's not being honest. So that's the thing I don't really like about these guys. And the thing is that they're making promises that they can't keep. So, we want to support, the main thing of the New Zealand Christian and People's United Party is to unite. Is to bring people to Christ and win to get the salvation. But if New Zealand had Christian rallies, would be a better place. New Zealand needs Jesus, and then it would be all good.
0: Well,
4: yeah. What do you reckon?
0: No, I don't like religion and politics mixing.
4: Yeah, you don't?
0: No.
4: Well, Jesus was the most popular politician in the world.
0: Well, not possibly now, but anyway, good luck with that, John. I think you'll need it. Right, 28 minutes to 5. Stephen, hello.
5: Yes, hi, Tim. I saw your subject on biscuits. Okay.
0: Yeah.
5: Well, I'm a ginger nut fan. I'm a 77-year-old.
0: Yeah.
5: And I get these New Zealand-made biscuits, which were made by a small company down in Southland.
0: Yeah.
5: Called Kay's Bakery.
0: Oh, yeah.
5: Ginger nut biscuits baked with real butter. I've tried they're made with real butter, and on the outside, They've got a Kay's Bakery. They've got a scan here to learn about the origins of these delicious biscuits. And they've got totally different ingredients to what you have in your biscuits. They've got all the proper stuff. Eggs, yep. Ginger spices, wheat, soya egg, sulfates, milk products. But they are the most delicious ginger nut biscuit you ever have. I go through about 3 packs a week.
0: What? Actually, yep. It reminds me of that time. Remember how, remember when butter was not, you know, everyone was saying, oh, you shouldn't have butter, and everyone's talking about having margarine and stuff, and we always all had heaps of margarine. It was like, yuck.
5: Yeah, that's what I mean. And on the outside, under the bottom, it's got baked with real butter. And they're a small company in Southland. And their ginger nuts, I use them, but dunk is in their coffee. And you wouldn't even look at the those other ginger nuts you're talking about. They're terrible.
0: Yeah. Which
5: it's
0: ones?
5: Really terrible. The ones you were talking about.
0: Oh, the Griffin's one. Well, they look like they've got reasonably natural ingredients, but, yeah, I mean, obviously you've gone an extra stage further in terms of pursuing your ginger nuts,
5: this company and Southland, a small company, and I'll tell you what, you want a good ginger nut biscuit, and you know, it's got everything in plain writing here, and it's got none of those other V2s, and then it tells you exactly what is in it.
0: I'll Google them and see what they've got. What, Kay's Bakery in Southland, was it?
5: That's right, yeah.
0: Have you got shares in them, have you?
5: No, I haven't, but if I was smart, I would. And you can't get them in pack and say, well, that. The only company place you can get them in is New World Supermarket.
0: Oh, you can order them online. They've got an online shop, Kay's Bakery.
5: Oh, I didn't know that. No.
0: Yeah, they've got a... Here we go, K's Afghans. Here we go. K's Ginger Nut, 12s. What does that mean? Is that a packet of 12?
5: That's a pack of 12, yeah.
0: There's Cotterell's Ginger Nuts, but we'll have a look at K's. Oh, Cotterell's Ginger Nuts are more expensive by the look of it. K's, K's Ginger Nuts, 12s, packet of 12.
5: Yeah, that's right.
0: And nutrition, description. Oh, they've got a few. You'll be interested in the list of ingredients here, Stephen.
5: Oh, yeah.
0: Okay. Yeah. This is what they've got in them. They've got fortified wheat flour, which is flour and folic acid. I mean, that's just, you know, according to the rules. Sugar.
5: Yeah.
0: Oh, here we go. Margarine, which is made of palm oil, water, salt, antioxidant, 307B, and emulsifier, 322 and 471.
5: Yeah.
0: Citric acid, 330, preservative, 202, golden syrup, butter, eggs, ginger spice, sulfites, and raising agent, 500.
5: Yeah.
0: So it's got quite a surprisingly more ingredients there than I thought.
5: Oh, yeah. Well, they're around about $7.50 a packet for 12, but they're very fantastic tasting biscuit. And I have them every day in my coffees.
0: Good on you. Well, if they're working for you, you enjoy them, mate. And thanks for your call. Listen, I've got to take a break. Actually, I will read just before the break. I'll go to a couple of texts that were sent a while ago about the media coverage and the reporting around the whole national thing, Luxon. Tim, a caller today said that reporting now has become about people's personalities, what they say and clickbaits rather than the whole story and speculation, but it should be about policies. Is it that a lot of reporters have just graduated from communication degrees and acting like school kids, says this person. Well, I mean, don't lump everyone into the same basket would be my one comment, maybe a handful. Tim, the PM came out of this smelling of roses. The media, political commentators, ex-politicians came out looking like idiots. Journalists running around the airport trying to get a comment from Luxon, they looked pathetic. Regards, Jeremy. Sort of, by and large, agree with that. The problem with the media, and it's a shame that you're all lumped into the same category, is that there's Labour-loving TV1 and TV3 that bash National at every opportunity, including the prime culprit, Jenna Lynch. Today she made an unsubstantiated remarks that all those behind Luxon at the press conference were gunning for his job, one of whom was Mark Mitchell. He made it crystal clear this morning that his loyalty was with Luxon. That's yesterday morning, by the way. How can she get away with this absolute trash reporting day in and day out? Well, I'm not sure she does, really. I don't pay any attention to her. But Mark Mitchell, certainly. When I heard his chat with Mike yesterday, with, what's her name, Ginny Anderson, I thought, actually was listening to Mitchell that made me think, oh, this coup's dead in the water. It was just the way he spoke, and he seemed so sure of himself, and it felt like there was a bit more behind it than just Mark Mitchell saying it. But yeah. All right, that'll do for the time being. We'll be back with more calls in a sec.
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5: Righty ho, let's go to John. Hello.
6: Are you there?
5: Yes, I am. I'm here. Are you? Yes, I'm here. Are you?
6: Good morning. The sandwich is true. I find that when they all run up yesterday about Hipkins and everything else, I think what they did is they got a whole lot of people to get it to ring, because it's a bit like the American idea, you know, when they go for president, they're best player. And even on my cell phone, I get phone calls from the Labour Party, you know, have you voted? And, you know, don't forget Hipkins. And I say, first of all, I won't tell you that off I'm going to vote. Secondly, I don't even want to tell you if I actually did it. Get myself on the register, and certainly leave me alone. And you get that sort of stuff. And, you know, you get sick of it in the finish. And the other thing is also is you were dead correct with TV2. TV2, especially the breakfast show, is full of the bits, as far as I'm concerned. I mean, I don't know where they got this lady from, but she's more like a film star than anything else. And now Ryan is on.
5: Which TV is that? One or three? Because I don't think two has a
6: breakfast. One.
5: Okay, yeah.
6: Yeah. Oh, yeah. Eyes go up and fiddle with it if I get it. And now Ryan is on, so now I'm staying on three. But now I want to have the breakfast show. I want something interesting, not looking either at a beauty show or things that are not pertaining to today's, you know, what we were thinking about today. And he is an absolute fantastic man. I mean, I really enjoy his time.
5: Who are we talking about now? We're talking about Ryan.
6: TV1 is just, you know, I've had enough of them. I mean, it's hopeless. You know, they've got to redo that whole thing, because otherwise they'll lose more and more people.
5: Yeah, well, yeah, I'm not going to add any further comment, but I'm a big fan of Ryan. I think he's a great broadcaster, yeah. Yeah, it does a great job.
6: He puts it straight to you. And, you know, that's what I like. The man is a straight talker.
5: Oh, he's very natural. Yeah, yeah. No, look, you're not going to get any argument from me on that, John. Yeah, I agree. He does a great job.
6: Absolutely magnificent. And as a matter of fact, I always enjoy you being on the radio at night time.
5: Cheers, John. Oh, that's very kind of you. Well, thanks for
6: actually, you know, you run a really good ship, as far as I'm concerned.
5: Thanks for that.
6: With Dan Palace. Okay, well, you have a good day.
5: Yeah, cheers, mate. Bye-bye. I mean, look, I think the secret in radio broadcasting especially, or maybe it's all broadcasting, I think you've just got to be, you've got to be yourself. Just got to be authentic to, you know, what you think and what you believe. Because as soon as you start hiding something or being a, people sniff around a mile away. And I've always found that's, you know, the more upfront you are, the less you have to second guess about what you might have said in the past. Because if you're thinking, well, if I'm being true to what I think, then I'm not going to trip up on anything, even if I get it wrong. If you get it wrong and you're still being authentic and honest, then there's no real problem. You just say, oh, I got that wrong. God, you don't hear politicians saying they get things wrong too much, do you? No. Anyway. Zane, hello.
7: Yeah, g'day, mate. Just a quick word on the, before I talk about useless Lux, and just a quick word on the fats versus hydrogenated oils. It's been a fascinating discussion.
5: I know nothing about them.
7: Yeah, well, you guys have been talking about as far as putting them in your what they used to put lard and butter into the, you know, into the biscuits, the commercially made biscuits, and now they use the cheap palm oil. You remember that big argument of when Cadbury changed to palm oil and people started boycotting, you know, the famous Cadbury blocks of chocolate. I'm not especially tall, but I'm a big guy, and I've got to watch my weight, got to watch what I eat. And all the research I've done is the old-fashioned natural lards and butters and all that are not the big killer that people thought they were, the medical profession thought they were. It's all these fake fats that they use these days and stick them in, you know, your margarines you were talking about, your palm oils, your hydrogenated oils. Mate, that, apparently they had to figure out 30 or 40 years ago what to do with those oils, because you can actually oil your motor mower and your outboard motor with those oils. They now stick them in our food. So I stay away from them. I tend to get inflammation, etc. When I do occasionally have the treat that I don't know what's in them, you can guarantee you those sorts of fake oils are in them. So yeah, just a word on that from my perspective, the research I've done.
5: Yeah, I think, by the way, the thing with the palm oil is actually it's not so much about the substance itself. It's about the palm oil plantations. That's the objection to it. It's not like palm oil itself is horrendous.
7: And also the high
5: heat. Stripping of tropical rainforests in Indonesia and Malaysia, etc.
7: That's a part of it. Yeah, that's a big part of it.
5: It's a huge part of it.
7: It's a big part of it. Yeah.
5: Yeah.
7: So no. Look. Yeah. Obviously, me and you are never going to agree politically. So just my point of view. For the hell of it, I think Luxon was shocking yesterday. I don't think it was any sort of strength. Why didn't he sack Pink at the press conference? Wouldn't that have been the strong thing to do?
5: No, I think that would have just looked petty and vindictive. I think he needed to give it a couple of hours.
7: Completely disagree. Mate, I'm telling you, those 7 or 8% of voters that National have lost since the last election, me and you probably know who we're going to vote for. Those 7 or 8% that are shifting around, plus the undecided voters, they're going to look at what's been happening with the National Party over the last 4 or 5 months, and they're going to think these guys are a joke. And now, I'm not saying that Labor is much better, because personally, I wouldn't have Hipkins as their leader either. So don't get me wrong. But maybe it would have helped Luxon, and Jacinda made this same mistake, in my opinion, as well, when she decided to go off a big guy at 6 a.m.'s interview every Monday or Tuesday, whenever it used to be. If Luxon's only going to do patsy interviews, then he's not going to be able to. He's not going to hone his game. He is new.
5: Well, that's why it'd be interesting to see whether he changes his approach from here on in, because I do think that it's an opportunity for him to just, you know.
7: Jack Tame. Why doesn't he? What is he scared of going on Jack Tame? You know, Jack Tame gives both sides of the aisle.
5: He should be fronting up for that. And maybe he will now. I tend to think that there's been a bit too much the Mr. Nice Guy thing, and I think he's got to get a bit more steel, and maybe this provides him the opportunity. But I tell you what, 90% of the correspondence this morning has surprised me, because, as I said, the person I chat to who's definitely leans more your direction in politics, his point of view when we were chatting was off air, was I think that it's not going to dent the Nats at all, and Lutzkin's come out stronger, which surprised me. But it seems that just about everyone who's contacted me this morning agrees with that, except you, of course.
7: I completely disagree with that take. And to be fair, let's not muck around. It is the older, more settled generation in life that do listen and contact talkback.
5: I mean, my text machine can be pretty rabid in the other direction as well. So
7: Okay. But I think, you know, you've got to get more boomers listening and talking to you guys than the younger people. And it's the younger people, really, that could decide this election.
5: Oh, I don't even think the younger people are tuned into this stuff. I mean, as here's the thing. People who've got a job and are busy, as my wife said when she got in the door, I said, oh, this is what's happened. She goes, oh, what? What's happened? Oh, did he? Was he? Oh, okay. She's got other things to worry about.
7: Because it's part of your job. You've got to be close to it, and not everyone is like me and a lot of your callers that look into this stuff. And most people are just busy trying to get from A to B.
5: I love it when I go on holiday. I just tune out from it. It's going to go. I mean, we've still got 80 odd days to the election. It'll be interesting in the last 20 or 30, but up to anyway, I got to go.
7: Cheers, mate.
5: Thanks, James. Yep. Bye-bye. It is 10 to 5 News Talk ZB.
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5: News Talk ZB. Let's have actually a few more texts. Oh, no. Let's go to Matthew first. Matthew, hi.
13: Hi. How's it going?
5: All right.
13: I'll just sort of. I was having a little psychic moment tonight, and I was thinking about, because in a way, my grandparents had passed away. My grandmothers have passed away. My grandparents have passed away. A lot of people have passed away in my life. And I wouldn't call it a psychic moment, but I was calling it in my own memory moments what they were saying to me. And, you know, a few callers back, you had a Christian caller. And I'm just 100 years ago, I can remember sort of, you know, when people pass away, they pass on memories that they want you to remember, and it's installed in maybe our subconscious of our mind. And I always remember 3 rules that my grandparents taught me. And they says, stay away, not in a bad way and also a good way, but just stay away from religion, stay away from royalty, stay away from politics, and just enjoy life. And when you get past those 3 points of life, then, you know, you regain, you find your energy and become your own spiritual self. Yeah. And I understand that my grandparents, they wouldn't have so much cell phone, social media technology, that so much, you know, force fed into our minds, brains or thinking. But when I turn away from technology, I think, my grandparents 100 years ago, maybe what they were speaking actually it makes sense.
5: Yeah. Okay. An interesting insight there, Matthew. Actually, not really. I lied. I was just trying to work out when I could butt into that call and end it. Right, let's have a look at some of the texts. Tim, isn't it amazing That's from Kelly. Tim, isn't it amazing how the listeners tonight see Luxon so differently from all of the political commentators? I think it has been something, I'm not going to say remarkable, not surprising, but it's been quite illuminating. There we go. There's a pompous word I can use. It's been quite illuminating, hasn't it? What else? Change of leadership would have had the potential to destroy any chance National had of winning. I have not been a National supporter as such, but as there's no one else who can lead this country, I feel the ACT Party is also beginning to talk to some sense with a step in the right direction with no racism at Maori in particular. We need to uplift and support anyone or any group who are finding it hard to see success, says this texter. Yeah, that other text. Yeah, it's amazing how listeners tonight see Luxon so differently from all the political commentators. And I know, look, that people are like, oh, God, you're still talking about this. I haven't had too many texts like that, actually. Just maybe a couple at the start of the show. But that's why I threw in the conversation around biscuits. You know, we always like, there are a few simple sort of things in life that are nice to talk about from time to time, aren't they? And anyway, this person says, now that Luxon's won another confidence vote and cemented his place as Prime Minister, it should be a Labour Greens Opportunity Party government after the next election with New Zealand First securing confidence and supply. No. Somebody said if we go on the four-year term, if you go with a four-year term government, then you must have midterms like the USA does, says Ra. No. No, I think the midterms, actually, what do they have for Senates? Is it 6 years or something? I can't remember. And quite a few texts on the biscuits. Another one says a coffee-soaked ginger nut. It's delicious. It's even more delicious when you soak three or four of them, chuck them in a bowl and throw in a scoop of French vanilla ice cream, a splash of whiskey, and a dusting of cinnamon. Breakfast of champions. with a splash of whiskey? Yeah, anyway. Right, what else have we got? Just about done. Love the easy on the teeth. Woolworths ginger nuts, says this person. Heaps in a packet and cheaper than the old Kiwi original dog biscuit version. I don't know what that's in reference to. And that is pretty much it. There's a couple of techs having a crack at the TV breakfast shows saying people carry on like headless chooks. I think that's the average punter is done with this story, but except me, of course, because I don't talk back on it, but that's in response to the average punter who calls up. Anyway, that is it for this morning. I'll be back with the Weekend Collective on, what's the time now? 3 o'clock on Saturday and Sunday. So we'll look forward to your company then. Ryan's next. Have a great day. It's interesting. Something I thought was supposed to click in then. Oh, I know why something didn't click in there, because I'm a minute early. I was looking at things going, what the hell's going on here? But yes, Ryan is next. And now I'm going to have to fill for a few more seconds. But yes, as I said, have a great day. Catch you soon.
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14: Eye object filmed in New Zealand in 2024. 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
15: 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I think the last thing I actually did was in Wellington, and it was a series of commercials for Whittaker's, which was fantastic. And we shot Eye Object in Wellington, so it was really great.
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1: Good morning. It's 5 o'clock. I'm Neva Reddy Manu. Time's ticking for National to rebuild itself as a united front after putting Christopher Luxon's leadership to the test a second time. The Prime Minister survived a confidence vote launched by Chris Pink at yesterday's three-hour caucus meeting in Wellington. He's now dumped Pink from his ministerial portfolios. The former Defence Minister, in turn, has announced he'll quit politics in November. Political commentator Peter Dunn says this whole fiasco will have caused voter anxiety about party focus and unity, which needs to be smoothed over.
2: Anyone who gets off script or off message is a danger to the party, from the Prime Minister to the most junior member of the caucus. They've got to all now sing the same song.
1: A report from New Zealand's Security Intelligence Service warns national security challenges have intensified over the past year. The report released today suggests New Zealand's connections, innovations and position make it valuable to foreign powers. Jordan Dunn has more.
3: The report suggests Chinese military intelligence has been using professional networking and job sites to target current and former government officials holding secrets. The NZSIS says the recruitment efforts look like standard job offers, with people posing as consultants, think tanks or recruiters offering lucrative work.
1: A warning, New Zealand's flu season's expected to hang around and it's not too late to be vaccinated. Health New Zealand says they expect influenza to spread well into spring, and protecting against it now can still prevent serious illness, reduce hospitalisation and protect vulnerable whānau. It says the vaccine takes around 2 weeks to build protection, but the benefits extend well beyond the peak. A tech advocate warns New Zealand could miss out on the benefits of new data centres if it pushes back on them. Tech New Zealand says there's an opportunity to attract the trillions of dollars spent globally to expand digital infrastructure. It suggests with the right settings, these could increase electricity supply, create jobs and expand the nation's computing capacity. Association Chief Executive Graham Muller says New Zealand should plan, not ban.
4: If there are concerns, and let's quickly address those concerns and let's make sure we check that everything's in place, that makes sure that data centres that are built here are good for New Zealand.
1: An independent think tank wants to get 15 and 16-year-olds on the voting register so they're ready when they turn 18. The McGuinness Institute has written to the Electoral Commission seeking advice on the costs and legislative requirements of lowering the pre-registration age from 17. The proposal doesn't involve changing the voting age, but instead focuses on upping enrolments. CEO Wendy McGuinness says it's important for teens to join the conversation.
5: This sort of thing will hopefully open up discussions around family dinner tables. Who's voting? Who are they voting for?
1: Wellington's new water entity, Te Aki Wai, is set to be held to tighter standards. The Commerce Commission is introducing new measures designed to improve transparency, accountability and ensure independent scrutiny. It comes as ratepayers face an annual charge of $2,390 on average, climbing over a decade to more than $6,000. The Commission says it will paint a clearer picture of Te Aki Wai's current performance and if the money it plans to spend will deliver value.
6: Newstalk ZB Sport. Golfer Ryan Fox is already learning how his Open Championship win is changing how he's perceived by the sport. The New Zealander is making his first appearance at the St Jude Championship in Memphis this weekend after winning the Claret Jug at Royal Birkdale. Fox is relishing the attention but seeking better time management.
7: Probably the first time I've been back out, obviously chatting to a few people, I feel like I can't go anywhere almost on time at the moment. I always end up getting stopped and talking to someone for a couple of minutes here and there, which is great, to be honest. It's definitely good to get back into tournament golf again.
6: Golf coverage with Merckx, a private credit for wholesale investors. 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The Los Angeles Lakers have reportedly been sold for $21.3 billion. The move comes 10 months after Mark Walter took a majority stake in the NBA basketball franchise. Josh Kushner, the brother of US President Donald Trump's son-in-law Jared and former Disney chief executive Bob Iger, are buying the controlling interest. The transaction still needs approval from the NBA's Board of Governors. All Blacks prop Ethan de Groot held no ideas about heading elsewhere ahead of his re-signing with New Zealand Rugby until 2029. The new deal also keeps him with the Highlanders and Southland. De Groot describes the process surrounding one of the simpler contract negotiations.
8: No, it's just signed it straight away. It's a pretty easy decision.
6: Old/New England Test cricket captain Joe Root's abolished the midnight curfew imposed on his team 7 months after its introduction following boozy hijinks on the Ashes tour. The removal's the latest update to rules surrounding player behaviour. Root's predecessor Ben Stokes was a victim of the sanction at a London nightclub after the Lord's Test victory over New Zealand in June, sparking a series of events that led to his retirement. The incumbent has relaxed the rules and urged a Let's Be Adults theme ahead of the opening test against Pakistan at Headingley next week. I'm Andrew Alderson, and that's Newstalk ZB Sport with or to 5 past 5. Ryan Bridges next.
9: Met Service forecast for Christchurch. Cloudy periods today with the odd spot of rain this morning, and nor'easterly winds will die out early evening. A high today of 18 degrees and a low of 3. Tomorrow mainly fine, then the chance of a shower at night. Sou'westerlies dying out in the afternoon. High of 16, a low of 3. And looking to Saturday, partly cloudy, a few showers in the afternoon and evening, southerlies developing in the morning, and a high of 10 degrees.
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10: A very good morning. It's 6 after 5. David Seymour on the show. That is our lead this morning. We'll talk about the coalition. It's basically BAU. We will also talk to Mitch McCann stateside about the assassination attempt against Donald Trump that I told you about yesterday. We've got more details about that. The capital gains tax, property values, something doesn't compute for Labor, and this spy report.
0: The agenda.
10: It is Thursday, the 13th of August. Starting in the UK, double murderer rapist Simon Levy is behind bars for life.
11: You are someone who appears to have a morbid fascination with sex, rape and crime. You ruthlessly exploited and took advantage of each of those three women for your own personal sexual satisfaction.
10: They gave this guy bail, dumb idea, went on a crime spree, and they have been criticised for doing that, of course, despite clearly there was a risk.
12: It's not acceptable for a struggling criminal justice system to put increasing amounts of risks on the street and then say to the police, we're going to give you a bigger and bigger list of dangerous people to monitor, and then just to focus all the criticism on us if we don't do it as well as we could.
10: Good luck, everybody. UEFA Super Cup is about to get underway. This is in Salzburg in Austria. But, surprise, surprise, Infantino is not there. One of his backers still backing.
13: Let the people decide. If there are candidates who want to stand against him, put up their names. I mean, that's the right thing. He's been loyal to African football. He enjoys the support of Africa.
10: Finally, they are about to start seeing this, or not seeing, the solar eclipse that's happening over in the UK, parts of Europe. People have been going crazy for it, queuing up for hours to get their hands on special eclipse glasses. One shopkeeper in London says he's sold 26,000 pairs.
14: Hour by hour, the supply just keeps changing. I just tried to come here and they're completely out.
15: Well, I'm on my lunch break, so I need to get back to work. So I've got half an hour to go and find somewhere else.
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10: Newstalk ZB, 8 minutes after 5. 9292 is the number to text. Good morning, Ryan. A lot of people talking about the media yesterday. Do you know, a lot of people complain about TV1. And do you know what I would say to that? Don't watch TV1. There's a very good alternative. In fact, at 7 o'clock this morning, you can turn on your TV onto TV3 and you'll see yours truly. You don't have to watch TV1. It is not compulsory. This is not South Korea. There's not one state-run channel. Here's what happened yesterday. Good day for Luxon in a lot of ways. Why? Well, the coup leaders couldn't organise themselves a piss up in a brewery, could they? So that's put to bed. There'll be no more coup attempts, no more leader speculation before the election. Anyone who's unhappy can go jump in the lake. Number two, and I said this yesterday, I was talking to national MPs yesterday who told me that Chris Pink was doing the numbers for himself. Everyone else was saying, oh, no, he's doing it for someone else. No, he was doing it for himself. Now, why he was doing it for himself, that's a different question. But the fact is, as I said yesterday, he was doing it for himself. He's gone. No more Mr. Defence, Chris Pink. The other thing that's happened, which is the most interesting part about yesterday. So, yeah, there was the leadership stuff. As soon as Luxon came out and said he had the numbers, it's like, right, time to move on. Boring now. And he's going to be, you know, there's no point talking about it because there is no way you have a third coup attempt after two failed, right? But what else happened after that, I think, was more significant for the campaign, and it was nothing to do with what Christopher Luxon said, and it was nothing to do with what anyone in National had said. And I'll tell you what that thing is at about 25 minutes after 5, News Talk ZB.
0: Ryan Bridge.
10: Coming up next, we're going to look at spies. We've got an SIS report out today on what, you know, is it China? Is it Russia? Who's coming after us? Who's coming after our computers? Who's coming after our government computers? All that stuff. They've had a good look under the hood. That's next, News Talk ZB.
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10: 5:13 on News Talk ZB. Across the Tasman, they've got a problem with, well, they had a problem with their house prices. If you own one, that is, they are falling potentially 5%. This is what the Reserve Bank said this week, that house prices there, as a result of the Chalmers and a result of the elbow budget, will fall 5%. Not that Labor's actually upset about that. Just if you own a home, particularly if you own, if you're a first home buyer and you are negative equity, you will be in trouble. But their bigger problem, this is according to the Westpac Bank boss, Anthony Miller. He says you've got interest rates remaining elevated to 2028, potentially beyond that without improvement to productivity growth. And he makes the point that productivity growth, so we need to recognise one of the reasons the property tax regime of the 1990s worked really well in the 90s, and one of the reasons why we've had such a great run as a country, is we were really good on productivity then. We were really focused on productivity. The problem now is you have property prices falling and you have productivity in Australia falling. Treasury has brought the forecast down. The Reserve Bank this week has downgraded its forecast. It's now in negative territory for the December quarter. Now, the opposition has looked at Australia Bureau of Stats numbers. They reckon that it'll take Labor over their 8 years to regain the losses that have been made to productivity since 2022 when they came into power. It's 14 after 5.
0: Ryan Bridge.
10: Right, the SIS, the spies, they release an annual threat environment report. So what are we worried about? Is it AI supercomputers coming after our infrastructure? Or the most likely scenario, a lone wolf radicalised on the internet? John G. Howard, retired Major General, New Zealand Initiative Senior Fellow with me this morning. John, good morning.
1: Good morning, Ryan. How are you?
10: Very well, thank you. So is a lone wolf, do we know what they might be thinking or where they might come from?
1: No, you'll never know what a lone wolf is thinking. The point that the Director General of the SIS is making is that that risk is still present in our society as it is in Western Europe and in America.
10: And how do you, if they're a lone wolf, by definition, as you kind of have said, you don't really know who they are or where they are, so how do you stop them?
1: That's a really good question. So the first thing, as they've laid out in their report, is that we've just got to be aware that this risk is real. The ability to stop them is, if you see something, say something. That's the classic international security and national security mantra. And none of us should be worried or concerned. We shouldn't change the way we're approach our daily business. We just need to be aware of what's going on around us, and when something is of concern, then raise the issue. And this was clear to the nation and should be since our national security strategy came out 3 years ago.
10: John, when you say that, you know whenever there's some sort of terror attack overseas and they go and interview the neighbours, and the neighbours go, oh yeah, they were a bit weird, they kept to them, you know, they kept to themselves, I didn't talk to them much. Should we go and just ring an 0800 number about all of our weird, quiet neighbours? You know?
1: So New Zealand is a really open, friendly society, and we live in a relatively calm society, which is ranked. You see this with the international relations. But the concept here is if you see something that really concerns you, discuss it with someone first, whether that's with the people in your home, your wider whānau, or your community. There'll be someone there that you should start with, even if it's local law enforcement. But if you're really concerned, there are numbers to ring. And look, you know, I lived in the US for many years where this threat was a lot more real, and in Western Europe, and that these things are becoming more real for everybody every day. So it's not a cause for panic. It's a call to community, in my mind, for us to be able to be aware of our neighbours and help our neighbours, because someone else in the neighbourhood may see something that you don't as well.
10: What about threat prevention? Have we got enough going on there?
1: Oh, look, so the threat, as the report that came out overnight has clearly said, has accelerated, and it has changed its what I call velocity and vector. So dual-use technologies, and by that I mean something that might be for good, artificial intelligence or small first-person drones. These things can be put with criminal intent or with lethal intent against citizens, and we need to be quite aware of it. And then the ability to stop it means, as we used to say, to be forewarned is to be forearmed. So, you know, I'd always say more funding and resources to the national security architecture and to the SIS and GCSB and police. Of course, that's a decision for the cabinet table. But for all of us, be aware, be advised. And when you've got a concern, just go and ask someone about it.
10: John G. Howard, retired Major General, New Zealand Initiative Senior Fellow. Always good to have you on the program. 18 after 5 on News Talk ZB next. If you're worried about a capital gains tax, well, look at the house prices. What are they actually going to tax?
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10: 5:20, right, let's look at Labor's capital gains tax. In light of this new totality data, it shows us that 13% of houses in New Zealand sold for a loss. This is the worst profitability, if that's inverted commas, since 2012. You might need to hold on to your investment property for an entire decade to make anything back. Matt Ball, Property Investors Federation Advocacy Manager with me this morning. Matt, good morning.
35: Morning, Ryan. Thanks for having me on.
10: Good to have you here. So, yeah, look, no surprise that it is getting harder to sell, and when you do sell, you might be taking a loss. What has this got to do with the capital gains?
35: Okay, so the data here is pretty good, but it doesn't tell the whole picture. Totality's data looks at a sale 10 years ago and then a sale today and compares the two, and you get the nominal profit or loss. It doesn't take into account the cost of owning a property, your upgrade costs and all of that sort of thing. But most importantly, it doesn't take into account inflation. And inflation over the last 10 years is about 39%. So it's probably worth putting some numbers on this. And actually, I've got an example right in my neighbourhood. Some neighbours who bought a property in 2015 for $655,000, thanks to inflation, selling now, they need to make $911,000 to make a profit. Now, their asking price is $835,000, so they're going to make a nominal profit, but in real terms, they're not making anything. Now, where that comes in for Labor's capital gains tax is Labor is going to be taxing inflation. And that means you make a paper profit, but you are going to be taxed as if that was real income, really rubbing salt into the wound.
10: Except that their tax doesn't come in until, 2027, right? Any increase in value post-2027?
35: Yeah, but that's not the point, Ryan. See, the point is, from that point onwards, it doesn't matter whether you make an actual profit or not, you're going to be taxed on inflation.
10: Yes,
35: so
10: but I suppose
35: if that tax comes in, we look back in 10 years' time, this is the picture we're going to see.
10: I understand what you're saying, but I think, to be fair to them, you can, as an investor,

0: my fears around basically getting out of property potentially.
1: Well, that's one option. I mean, the other option is that Labor makes an allowance for inflation, and that would make the tax fair, and I think people would understand that. But yeah, you're right. The other option is that people adjust their affairs accordingly. And I'm afraid, Ryan, I think this would put a wrecking ball through the rental market. People will just stop investing in rental properties because of that worry that they're going to be taxed on inflation.
0: Have you got heard of anyone lately who's been trying to sell their rental property? How is it out there?
1: It is tough. And yes, I hear of people all the time who are selling rental properties. Some of them are worried about the election and are actually getting out ahead of the game. Others are just sitting tight and watching a bit nervously. So, yeah, definitely subdued. In some parts of the country, as always, it's better than others. So if you're in Auckland or Wellington, things are pretty tough. And if you're in parts of the country like down south, things are a bit better.
0: Matt, thank you. Always good to chat. Matt Ball, Property Investors Federation. Time is 24 minutes after 5.
2: Ryan Bridge.
0: By the way, just while we're on the spies, very briefly. So the German government, they basically haven't been able to spy properly since the war. For obvious reasons, because we know what they did with those spooks wasn't great. Anyway, as a result, it's sort of like Japan with... sure, they've done defensive but offensive weapons, you know, they've just kind of been on the sidelines. Let's not let them go there. Well, now they want to go there. This is after that, you know, the Pride parade where some nutter drove a car. Apparently it was associated with Islamic terrorism, drove a car into a crowd of people. Well, they need to actually prevent those sorts of things from happening. So the German government has now approved a draft law that would lift the restrictions on spy agencies that have been there since the post-war period. Fascinating. 25 after 5, News Talk ZB. I'll tell you all about what happened yesterday, what really happened yesterday next.
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5: News Talk ZB, 27 minutes after 5. Everything in this election has just been turned on its head in 24 hours for three reasons, and it's not because of National. Firstly, yesterday Chris Hipkins was asked if he would do a deal with Top and how he would do a deal with Top. What are the caveats? What are the parameters? This is what he said.
6: The National Party might not have been able to get rid of Christopher Luxon. New Zealanders can on the 7th of November.
5: So what he went on to say is that they were, the Labour Party were, quote, going to do whatever and going to listen to the voters on Top. Now, that is a very different thing to what he has said previously. Top is looking more and more likely to get into Parliament and could hold the balance of power. Luxon, while wounded, will not face another coup now that his detractors

0: actors would basically couldn't organize a piss up in a brewery and couldn't get themselves onto a single ticket to topple the boss. In this case, the old saying is tipped on its head. Fool me once, shame on me. Fool me twice, shame on you. There are no third chances for a coup pre-election, which brings us to the state of play. This election is going to be fought, won and lost on one issue, and that's tax. For Hipkins to woo the Greens, Te Pāti Māori and Opportunity, they will need to move on tax. Chloe, Kule Wong and Debbie are loading the gun, cocking it and wanting to fire on Kiwi households on tax. So which taxes? I went to Top's calculator this morning for the land tax. If you're a single divorced mum with a house from your settlement, maybe with your ex-husband worth $2 million, which is, let's be honest, not much in Auckland these days, or the Deep South, you'll be paying an extra $456 a week in tax. That's if you're on a 100K a year salary. That includes $35,000 a year in land taxes. If you're a couple with kids living in Beachlands in Auckland, you'll be paying an extra $30 a week in taxes, including $24,000 in property taxes. That's before you've factored in taxes on farmland, an effective inheritance tax, Labor's capital gains tax. I mean, you can throw the kitchen sink at this. When you add them all together, the fact we don't know how these four blocks parties will actually spend that money, well, it's messier than a national...
1: First with the news, first with the views. It's Early Edition with Ryan Bridge and Spark for Business. 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
2: Good morning, it's 5:30. I'm Neva Reddy-Manu. Greens co-leader Chloe Swarbrick says people want a government focused on the issues that matter, not one squabbling amongst itself. Christopher Luxon retains the top job after his National Party caucus yesterday held its second vote of confidence in his leadership in 4 months. The Prime Minister's stripped Chris Pink of his ministerial portfolios for instigating the failed coup. Swarbrick says that her party's not interested in a changing of the deck chairs. It wants a change in government.
3: Every single member of parliament for this government has been responsible for increasing New Zealanders' cost of living, increasing climate changing emissions and putting nature on the chopping block.
2: Chris Pink announced last night he won't seek re-election in November. Our nation's spy service says it's disrupted the latest of repeated attempts by a Chinese government-linked observatory to set up here. A New Zealand Security Intelligence Service report says the observatory tried to set up space tracking infrastructure capable of collecting intelligence of military value. The SIS says that the organisation behind the plan, Purple Mountain Observatory, is likely to continue trying to install the infrastructure. More of the same in our property market, still benefiting buyers. Data from property analysts Cotality NZ shows the proportion of properties resold for a gross profit has fallen to its lowest level in almost 14 years. The median length of time people are holding on to properties which sold for a profit hit record numbers at almost 10.5 years. Chief Property Economist Calvin Davidson says not much has changed over the last 4 years.
4: Prices are down. It's a buyer's market with a lot of choice out there. There's economic uncertainty, puts pressure on interest rates.
2: New Zealand's being advised to learn from international experiences when it comes to data centres. Tech New Zealand says that people have a right to be concerned with the centres based on reports from overseas. But the association says it's possible for the centres to have a positive impact on the country by increasing electricity supply and creating jobs. Chief Executive Graham Muller says that the country needs to shift its reliance away from offshore data centres. He says it keeps sensitive records local while decreasing online latency. Cook Islanders head to the polls today to elect their next government. A Cook Islands News poll suggests incumbent leader Mark Brown leads as the preferred Prime Minister at 35.2%. Relations between the Cook Islands and New Zealand have been rocky at times over the past 18 months after Brown signed a strategic partnership with China. AUT senior law lecturer Sione Tekiteki says that a new government could see further shifts in those relations.
5: Whoever the government is, how they engage with New Zealand in a way that they take forward their interests, but in a way that's consistent with New Zealand's broader realm expectations.
2: Businesses that aren't upfront about salary details and job ads could be missing out on top talent. A survey by recruitment agency Robert Half shows 42% of Kiwi employers say they don't disclose salaries in their ads. 87% claim they've lost a candidate once they found out the salary because the expectations did not align. Robert Half New Zealand Managing Director Megan Alexander says that businesses need to be transparent. She says it shouldn't be an issue if they're paying market rates. It's when they're not that things become problematic.
6: News Talk ZB Sport. Warriors coach Andrew Webster is wary of the languishing Broncos. The defending champions have slid to second last on the NRL ladder after losing 8 of 9 games since they last faced the Warriors, although their one win was an away victory over the table-topping Panthers. Webster's more concerned with the calibre of players Brisbane have and their motivation.
7: They've played in 2 grand finals in the last 3 or 4 years. Only they know their story and why it's happened that way, and I'll leave that to them, but we just know that they're extremely talented. I'm sure there's very, very good reasons why they're not where they probably want to be.
6: NRL coverage with Pit Stop. Save up to $100 for this month's break special. And the All Blacks would like to avoid hearing a referee using the words break foot again anytime soon on their South African rugby tour. English referees Carl Dixon and Matthew Carley have both pinged the pack, specifically their hookers, for moving their foot too early in setting scrums during the opening 2 games. Prop Ethan de Groot says the technique's been refereed differently to what they're used to.
8: In Super Rugby, we're allowed one small adjustment, and here, some refs, if you even move it, you're getting free kicks. So just some clarity around that is probably what we're after around technical side.
6: De Groot has signed with New Zealand Rugby until 2029. The Los Angeles Lakers have reportedly been sold for $21.3 billion. The transaction still needs approval from the NBA's Board of Governors. In England's Test cricket team's curfew policy is over. After midnight, we don't let it all hang down. Old/new captain Joe Root has abolished the self-imposed structure 7 months after its introduction following boozy hijinks on the Ashes tour. Root's predecessor Ben Stokes was a victim of the sanction at a London nightclub after the Lord's Test victory over New Zealand in June, sparking a series of events that led to his retirement. The incumbent has relaxed the rules and urged a Let's Be Adults theme ahead of the opening test against Pakistan at Headingley next week. I'm Andrew Alderson, and that's News Talk ZB News and Sport. 25 minutes to 6. Ryan Bridges next.
9: Met Service forecast for Christchurch. Cloudy periods today with the odd spot of rain this morning, and nor'easterly winds will die out early evening. A high today of 18 degrees and a low of 3. Tomorrow mainly fine, then the chance of a shower at night, sou'westerlies dying out in the afternoon. High of 16, a low of 3. And looking to Saturday, partly cloudy, a few showers in the afternoon and evening, southerlies developing in the morning, and a high of 10 degrees.
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0: Good morning. It is 24 away from 6 here on News Talk ZB. Ryan, surely capital gains tax would require a valuation of the asset at the outset. Imagine the costs incurred of doing this. Keith, it is a very good point you make. We will get to the US very shortly. Mitch McCann is stateside for us with more details of this assassination attempt against Donald Trump over in Turkey. We'll also talk to David Seymour. But here's some good news for you to wake up to. So, and it's to do with concrete. And I know you don't even associate good news with concrete, but today we are. 1 million metres squared of concrete was delivered in this country in the June quarter. Now, this is the first time that has happened in any quarter since 2023. It is good news. It means that things are getting built. And if you drill down, it's a 15% increase for the quarter in overall and a year-on-year 12% increase. And if you look at Auckland, up for the quarter, 13%, and then for the year, 6.1%. That's great. Christchurch, up 21% year on year, and up 10% for the quarter. So, things are getting built, 23 to 6.
1: Ryan Bridge.
0: Callum in Dunedin. Callum, good morning.
10: Morning, Ryan.
0: Tell us about the underwater museum.
10: Yeah, this is a revamped museum in North Otago bringing Waitaki's ancient underwater world back to life. It officially reopens today. It's called the Museum of the Vanished World, and it's in a little place called Duntroon, and it's within the Waitaki Whitestone UNESCO Global Geopark. This museum's undergone a $450,000 refurbishment and exhibition redesign. It tells the story of the ancient oceans that once covered much of the region, from early whales and dolphins to giant penguins. Tourism Waitaki says the revitalised museum showcases the region's rich and internationally significant geological stories.
0: Sounds quite cool, Cullum. How's your weather?
10: Cloudy, chance of a shower later today. The nor'easter dies out, 15 the high.
0: Nice one. Thank you, Claire's in Christchurch. Morning, Claire.
11: Good morning.
0: There's a first of its kind event at the stadium tonight.
11: Yeah, not High Rocks, but we've got 60 business and community leaders sleeping inside the new stadium. This is the South Island's first edition of the Big Sleep Out. The event has already raised more than $95,000 for much-needed homelessness services here. Venue's Ototahi Chief Executive Caroline Harvey-Tier says this won't replicate the reality of sleeping rough in Christchurch, but does hope it will give participants insight into the challenges they face. She says they are going to learn a lot from people with lived experience of homelessness. They'll share some soup and bread and sleep the night on a bit of cardboard in the stadium. Harvey-Tier says she hopes it's the first of many times the stadium can be used as a platform for good.
0: Oh, there you go. How's your weather?
11: Cloudy periods, the odd spot of rain expected. Northeasterlies warm today, 18 degrees, but cold tonight, down to 3.
0: Nice one. Thanks, Claire. Max in Wellington. Morning, Max.
12: Good morning.
0: That water entity you've been banging on about, they've got some more more oversight coming.
12: Yeah, we seem to go in circles here in the capital. This feels like a headline from a year ago or any time, really, recently, when we had Wellington Water accused of wasting ratepayer money. The Commerce Commission is tightening its oversight of Te Akiwai, promising greater transparency, accountability and independent scrutiny. It says it wants to paint a clearer picture of Te Akiwai's performance, the money it spends, and its value. These first quarterly water bills have come in. A lot of people are not happy. It won't be long until people here are spending $6,000 a year just on water. That's obviously not sustainable. You also had bills delivered a couple of weeks ago for car parks, for homes ruined in the flooding earlier this year that haven't even been lived in the past quarter. Consumer Affairs Minister Cameron Brewer also considering imposing new performance requirement rules on Te Akiwai, which has obviously just been set up.
0: How's your weather?
12: Mostly cloudy with a period of morning rain, light winds 15.
0: All right, nice one. Thank you. Neva, good morning.
2: Good morning.
0: Auckland wants to put its best foot forward as a cruising destination.
2: Yes, quite right. So Auckland Unlimited and the city's port, now they have just unveiled a 10-year plan. Now this will focus on strengthening areas like visitor experience, infrastructure, the environment. So this is coming after the country lost about 250 port calls last season compared to the previous season, and then set to lose another 20 this summer. So Annie Dundas, Auckland Unlimited Destination Director, she said, look, we've got to show these international cruise lines that they want them here, that we want them here. And also, as we all know, great revenue into the city's economy. So let's see how this plan goes.
0: Good to have the foot traffic too. How's our weather?
2: Cloudy, odd shower, areas of fog, morning and night. But good news, fine spells developing this afternoon. 18, the high here in Auckland today.
0: Love it, Neva. Thank you very much. By the way, we got a CPI number out of America yesterday. So up 0.2%. This is for July. They do monthly figures there, of course, which we will eventually be doing. Core prices, so you strip out your food, you strip out your energy, 2.5% increase in July from a year earlier. This is actually okay. It is as expected. And now the after that number came out, probability of Walsh and Co. at the Fed hiking rates in September now fallen below 50%. 18 to 6. We're in the US next.
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0: You're on News Talk ZB. Mitch McCann is stateside for us this morning. Mitch, good morning. Let's talk about this assassination attempt on Trump. We're getting all the details.
20: Yeah, good morning, Ryan. Lots of new details emerging in the last couple of hours. Of course, this goes back to Donald Trump's secret plane swap that has been widely reported over the last couple of days. That was when, while returning from the NATO summit in Turkey, Donald Trump secretly flew home on a plane that wasn't Air Force One, despite boarding the plane and the press thinking he was on board. He was secretly transferred onto a catering vehicle and then on another plane to head back to the UK where the stopover was. Now, the New York Times is reporting that there was a specific threat of a surface-to-air missile being used against Air Force One, which is why Donald Trump changed planes. And the report this morning also says that the Iranians knew specifically where Donald Trump was staying in Turkey, including which floor of the building his room was in. Now, Donald Trump has been the target of Iranian plots before. Just a few months ago, the Defense Secretary Pete Hegseth said that Iran tried to kill President Trump, and President Trump got the last laugh. But of course, these threats are not something that the Secret Service or the intelligence agencies are rushing to make public. So it's hard to know exactly how high the threat level is against Donald Trump, but it would seem extremely high given they took such dramatic action to get him out of Turkey safely.
0: Now, the progressives, the socialist wave is hitting a bit of a wall in Wisconsin.
20: Yeah, that's right. You and I have spoken in recent months, Ryan, about this surging left wing of the Democratic Party. They call themselves the progressives. And this includes the elections of Zohra Mamdani here in New York or Dr. Abdul Al-Sayed in Michigan last week we spoke about. He's the Democrat Party candidate for the Senate. But last night, the state of Wisconsin surprised many and elected a moderate, or what we might call a regular Democrat, David Crowley, to run for governor over a woman called Francesca Hong. Now, she was leading the polls, even though she'd once called for the cancellation of Thanksgiving, and she was seen by many as perhaps too radical for the party. She also wanted to reduce police funding. Crowley only won the race by a whisker, 0.5%, but it perhaps shows, Ryan, that this progressive movement isn't quite as invincible as some people thought.
0: All right, Mitch McCann, our US correspondent. Good to have you on, Mitch. Time is 30.
1: Ryan Bridge.
0: Away from six. Right, he's done it again. Luxon survived a second no-confidence vote in 4 months.
21: There was a confidence vote in my leadership this morning at our caucus meeting, and I have the full support of our caucus. And our caucus is united, and it is determined to win this election.
0: David Seymour, Deputy Prime Minister, ACT leader with me this morning. David, good morning.
22: Good morning.
0: No changes for the coalition, right? Nothing's happened.
22: No. You know, I was saying last night, it kind of looks like from a distance that it's all just a bunch of politicians in Wellington, but there are, you know, different institutions, and the political party's one thing, the government's another, and whatever may be happening in one of the political parties, The government itself is a sort of joint project of three parties, continues to function very well. I mean, just yesterday, we released that we've had record results for taking unenrolled children, getting them enrolled and back to school in the first 6 months of this year. And, you know, today we'll have more to say about things the government is doing, which are actually very positive.
0: Like what?
22: Well, if I told you now, it would ruin our
0: You'd have to kill me. Yeah, hey, what about that poll? Unfortunately, they are. What about that poll last night? And it's not just that poll. It's the polls that now show that, you know, every poll we get, opportunity gets a little inch closer to actually crossing the 5% threshold. And then you have Hipkins come out yesterday and say, well, it's up to the voters now. It's up to the voters. And so you could potentially have opportunity to party Māori, Green and Labour. And you start adding up the taxes and things get pretty scary.
22: Yeah, and I think it's really helpful that that poll has put the proposition to people at this point so they can really weigh that up. This Opportunity Party presents itself as centrist. I note in TV1's coverage last night, they placed them right in the centre as the keystone of the parties in their horseshoe graphic. This is a party that wants to raise taxes by about $25 billion so that they can pay everybody a welfare benefit. That's a pretty extraordinary policy that if the Greens came out with it, we'd say, well, that's a radically left policy. But even the Greens haven't done anything like that. I think as people further examine,
0: Which is going to be what happens now, right? I'm speaking to Kule Wong at 7 o'clock this morning, so I have some questions. But in terms of the PM's call to rule opportunity out, do you think actually, you know, given you're saying they're pretty much left to the Greens, it was a good thing? And would you rule them out too? I mean, you wouldn't prop up, in case they do go back on it, you wouldn't be going into any coalition deals or negotiations with top involved, would you?
22: Well, I just work on the basis of policy. There are two main policies. Tax every bit of land in the country. What that would do to farms and the value of farms. In fact, it's not just the tax you pay on your land, it's what it'll do to land value because it will become very expensive to own land in New Zealand. That's a policy that we just can't abide. And then this idea that, instead of having some people on welfare and actually doing our best to get them back into work, we'll just say, look, bugger it. Everyone gets an unemployment benefit. Here's your $400 or $500 a week. If you want to work, you can, but we're not really interested. That's an extraordinary thing. And then
0: On that basis, David, we would never see ACT in government with top.
22: Well, I mean, look, the funny thing is they say that actually those policies aren't that important to them and maybe they could give them up. So I'm just focusing on the policy.
0: You could work with top if they had a sex change.
22: Well, I didn't. That's what you're saying, Ryan. I didn't realise this early show was like. But all I would say is that they say that they could give up their two biggest policies, which makes you wonder if they're really the Opportunity Party or perhaps the Opportunist Party.
0: David Seymour, ACT Party Leader, Deputy Prime Minister, 9 to 6, News Talk ZB.
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0: Newstalk ZB, it is 7 minutes away from six on Wall Street. Stocks are rising. This is off the back of that number we gave you earlier, the CPI number, which was basically not as bad as they thought it would be. And the jobs report, this means expectations that the Fed and Warsh will raise interest rate. Their next meeting is September. Now fallen, but the expectations they will raise fallen below 50%. It is 6-2.
1: Ryan Bridge.
0: Good morning, Mike.
10: Ryan, a thrill to see you.
0: So... hey, what did you see that poll last night about Top? Still not convinced they'll get there, but it's more of a flash in the pan.
10: The polls are jack up. So here's why this is the critical point that people have got to understand. You either poll properly or you don't poll at all. So the assumption, the key line was assuming the Maori Party win all their seats. Mm. You can't do that because that's not what the poll is. The poll is what percentage of the vote will you get? And in that particular poll, the Maori Party was one. So will the Maori Party get all six seats? No. Therefore, your numbers don't work. Therefore, what's the point? But to your point.
0: Well, would they get the seats, though?
10: That's they may get one, possibly two, max. So the numbers are skew-whiff. Here's the point. So I thought last night was, if you want to take it seriously, which I don't, first of all, the other thing was the margin of error was different to normal because
0: behind.
10: They didn't talk as many people. So that was probably, in my view, the first poll that I would believe that opportunity are thereabouts. I don't believe last week's. I think the Courier one was rogue. I think Hipkins is right.
0: But there's a trend here, right?
10: There's a trend. And
0: there's the momentum.
10: I reckon they need three or four. In the sevens, and you can say there's a reasonable chance they'll get across.
0: Let's go to Luxon and his decision to not work with them.
10: Mm-hmm.
0: Great idea.
10: It's a fantastic idea.
0: Now you have four parties.
10: How do you work with a party that's going to charge people hundreds of thousands of dollars more in tax?
0: Land tax.
10: How do you do that?
0: If you're not working.
10: Yeah. Next point for people who think about voting for opportunity, none of their policies are ever going to see the light of day. Even if they make it to Parliament, they're a tiny little party, right? They'll be at the arse end of some sort of arrangement, even if they got to the arse end of
0: an
10: arrangement.
0: But they're the kingmaker.
10: No. There's no party. I guarantee you, remember where you heard it first, Hipkins or Luxon would go minority government on a confidence and supply deal before you ever said, oh, by the way, we've got to suck up a land tax. No one's doing that.
0: Yeah.
10: So therefore, their policies will never see the light of day. So therefore, you ask yourself, if you're thinking about voting for the opportunity, but what is it I'm voting for? And that's applicable to all minor parties
0: They're not going to sit there in confidence and supply for nothing.
10: No, they'll give up something minor. Yes, so there's nothing.
0: But like what?
10: What I'm
0: you don't give the keys
10: no,
0: to
10: I
0: the kingdom
10: know,
0: for nothing.
10: These are fair questions. But my interesting thing is I didn't realise they're about to announce their bottom lines. No one has bottom lines apart from allegedly them.
0: Yeah.
10: So what are their bottom lines? And from that point, you'll be able to work out whether they're the real deal
0: or
10: not.
0: Whether it's a land tax that'll cost you
10: $20,000
0: a year.
10: Well, if they say the land tax is the bottom line and we'll do business, then that's the end of them.
0: Yeah.
10: They want to get across the line.
0: And also the end of Chippy, too.
10: 100%. It makes it interesting, though, eh?
0: News Talk ZB, Mike next.
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31: It's 6 o'clock and 10 degrees in Christchurch. Kia ora, I'm Claire Sherwood. It's thought the failed leadership challenge has done little to address concerns about disunity within the National Party. Chris Pink announced last night he won't seek re-election in November after his part in yesterday's attempt to oust Chris Luxon as leader. Luxon stripped the three-term Kaiparaki Mahurangi MP of his ministerial portfolios after revealing Pink was the instigator ahead of the confidence vote. Massey University Professor of Politics Richard Shaw says it's a bad look fighting back two challenges in an election year.
32: The Prime Minister is going to have a very difficult time convincing people of the extent to which he now presides over a unified caucus, and sacking Chris Pink is not going to help that.
31: Meanwhile, a poll suggests both sides in Parliament would fall short of forming a government if the election would be held today. The One News Variant poll, conducted up until Tuesday, has Labour leading at 30%, down 2 points, with National unchanged at 29. New Zealand First has sunk 3 points to 8%, while the Opportunity Party's risen by the same margin, bursting through the 5% threshold to 8%. The poll paints a picture where neither the left nor right bloc would have enough seats to form a government. It puts Opportunity in a kingmaker position. National's Chris Luxon's ruled out working with the newcomer. A report from New Zealand's Security Intelligence Service warns national security challenges have intensified over the past year. The report released today suggests New Zealand's connections, innovations and position make it valuable to foreign powers. Jordan Dunn explains.
33: The report suggests Chinese military intelligence has been using professional networking and job sites to target current and former government officials holding secrets. The NZSIS says the recruitment efforts look like standard job offers, with people posing as consultants, think tanks, or recruiters offering lucrative work.
31: Thousands of ratepayer dollars have already been spent on Christchurch City Council's push for a local NRL team. News Talk ZB can today reveal the council's paid a consultant $32,000 for 6 weeks' work, helping to develop its expansion proposal. Concerns wildlife could be put at risk by a proposed housing development next door to a Christchurch zoo. A proposed plan would allow 230 homes to be built alongside Willowbank Wildlife Reserve's southern boundary. Director Mark Willis says noise, light pollution and increased predators could threaten conservation work. Willis says they're not against residential developments, it's just about where they're suitable.
3: What happens at Willowbank is a special activity, and the most appropriate way to deal with that is to recognise this exists within its zoning provisions.
31: And more than 60 people are giving up their beds tonight to sleep inside Christchurch's new stadium for the first South Island Big Sleep Out. The event's already raised more than $110,000 for homelessness services. Venues Ototahi Chief Executive Caroline Harvey-Tier says she hopes it's the first of many times the stadium can be used as a platform for good.
4: We will learn a little bit more as a group around homelessness, some lived experiences from those that have had that experience or still are. We'll share some soup and bread, and then we will tuck ourselves up for the night on the concrete pad with our cardboard.
31: That's News Talk ZB News with Spark for Business.
30: Sport with Copeland Savories, big game home catering that everyone loves.
5: News Talk ZB Sport. England Test cricket captain Joe Root has abolished the midnight curfew imposed on his team 7 months after its introduction following boozy hijinks on their Ashes tour. The removal is the latest update to rules surrounding player behaviour. Root's predecessor Ben Stokes was a victim of the sanction at a London nightclub after the Lord's Test victory over New Zealand in June, sparking a series of events that led to his retirement. The incumbent has relaxed the rules and urged a Let's Be Adults theme ahead of the opening test against Pakistan at Headingley next week. Newstalk ZB's international cricket coverage with Resene premium quality paints and stains. The All Blacks would like to avoid hearing a referee use the words break foot again anytime soon on their South African rugby tour. English officials Carl Dixon and Matthew Carley have both pinged the pack, specifically their hookers, for moving feet too early and setting scrums during the opening two games. Prop Ethan de Groot says the technique has been whistled differently to what they're used to.
6: In Super Rugby, we're allowed one small adjustment, and here, some refs, if you even move it, you're getting free kicks. So just some clarity around that is probably what we're after around technical side.
5: De Groot has re-signed with New Zealand Rugby and the Highlanders until 2029. And Warriors coach Andrew Webster is wary of the languishing Broncos. The defending champions have slid to second last on the NRL ladder after losing 8 of their last 9 games since they last faced the Warriors, although their one win was an away victory over the table-topping Penrith Panthers. Webster's more concerned with the calibre of players Brisbane have and their motivation.
7: They've played in 2 grand finals in the last 3 or 4 years. Only they know their story and why it's happened that way, and I'll leave that to them, but we just know that they're extremely talented. I'm sure there's very, very good reasons why they're not where they probably want to be.
5: I'm Nick Bewley. That's News Talk ZB Sport with Generate, celebrating great performances in sport and KiwiSaver accounts. It's 6:05. Mike Hosking is next.
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31: Cloudy periods with the odd spot of rain about the city this morning. Northeasterlies dying out early evening. The high today 18 degrees with the drop down to 3 overnight. Tomorrow Friday looks mainly fine. There is the chance of a shower, but not until evening. Southwesterlies dying out later in the day. The high will be 16 degrees with an overnight low of 3. Right now in the city it's 10 degrees. 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
16: Radio, music and podcasts, it's all free on iHeartRadio. Good morning. Main South Road, got the roadworks there between Marshes Road and Pound Road, causing slight delays. John's Road is a good quick run southbound towards Harewood Road roundabout. Papanui Road is looking good. No delays for Riccarton Road, Brougham Street or the Northern Motorway. Listen to all your favourite podcasts for free. 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Tim Roxburgh, time saver traffic.
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0: Morning and welcome. Today, the coup that wasn't and whether that's it. Mark Mitchell is back with the inside word. Getting a security heads up from the boss of the SIS for you this morning. Finn Melville Ives, one of our halfpipe kings, is in after 8. Joe McKenna in Italy. Enter Brady in the increasingly parched United Kingdom. Welcome to the day. 7 past 6. So the winners out of yesterday, apart from Christopher Luxon Ovs, were as follows. 1, Mark Mitchell. The most remarkable thing about the coverage was how he got placed in the leadership mix at all. I might have an advantage of having him on the show every week and therefore know him pretty well, but honestly, all you have to do is listen on a Wednesday. No one is more a Luxon man than Mitchell. That guy would die in the ditch for him. Loyalty is his middle name. He pledged when Luxon ran and won, he was there with him through thick and thin, and if you know the man, you know that's the truth. So how he ended up alongside Stanford as deputy was not only not real, it wasn't ever a thing or close to it, and yet no shortage of journos were swearing black and blue that was the deal. Even during coverage yesterday morning, Mitchell's name was still being tossed about, despite the fact he had said he was Luxon's man, and most importantly, on this program, had been up with Luxon until 11 o'clock at night, sorting the numbers out. Question, how do you hear that and still tell the rest of the world he and Stanford are some sort of ticket? Mitchell has always been one of my favourite people because, like him, I value loyalty. Yesterday, in my mind, he went next level. And 2, Nicola Grigg. Erica is a friend of mine, she said, but she isn't a prime minister. Give the woman a medal. Where did that come from? In a world of mealy-mouthed no-hopers protecting their own backs at best, being able to utter some support for the Prime Minister, at worst saying nothing, in comes Nicola of Canterbury and tells it like it is. I loved it. I admire it. I revel in people who speak their own minds. And she is right. I don't know if Erica is a Prime Minister, but you didn't want to find out yesterday. Trying times can bring out the best and worst in people. The people who spark this nonsense know who they are. But 2 of them, Mitchell and Grigg, lifted my day enormously.
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0: A mixed bag for the Dems last night in those primaries as the Progressives didn't quite do as well as the hype might have indicated. Flanagan, though, who is a Progressive of Minnesota, got up.
1: We need to rip ICE apart and stop them from terrorizing our communities. We are going to fight the corruption, whether it's in the White House or in the halls of Congress, because the grift has to stop.
0: She might want to work on her microphone skills, but that's a side point. She faces Michelle Tafoya. Now, you may remember Michelle Tafoya from Monday Night Football. Sideline reporter. They're racing for a Senate seat. Anyway, the great Democratic schism, though, is over how all this progressivism is paid for.
8: That's what we see around the world. Every other large welfare state funds their huge governments with really big taxes on the middle class. And that there's no way around that.
0: Correct. Couple of things from Britain. One, obviously, it's still hot, and we've got numbers, actually, behind what the heat does to an economy.
9: It's that 30-degree cutoff point that the research that we've been using from Alliance, the insurance company, that's a big cutoff point for whether these impacts start to play out. Once you get above 30 degrees or so, there's an obvious productivity impact that starts to appear.
0: Having said that, yes, yesterday we told you how everyone was buying beer and buying clothing and their spending was up. 2, they're having their version of the eclipse.
10: At the moment, just people enjoying the beach on a hot, sunny day. Some swimming, some of them under their umbrellas and sun loungers. Later, I think this will be very, very busy indeed.
0: And then some sport. Firstly, Infantino still in a world of pain as the Africans join the debate.
17: I get too many telephone calls from too many member associations worldwide. And what I like is to focus on the unity. He's been loyal to African football. He enjoys the support of Africa.
0: Secondly, the Lakers, as in basketball, they've been sold.
18: As lifelong NBA fans, we are deeply honored for the opportunity to become stewards of the Los Angeles Lakers. Our long-term commitment is to build on that foundation and serve this extraordinary team, its fans, and the city of Los Angeles.
0: Let me come back to that. Finally, Dallas Pokanik. He's pled guilty to wire fraud. What was he doing? Well, he was being a fake pilot. He had a fake ID. Got him on hundreds of free flights from multiple airlines on seats reserved only for pilots, including the jump seat. So he got pinged finally because he posted about all this online. Of course, someone took a screenshot, sent it to his alleged employer, who wasn't an employer, and they worked out they had no idea who he was. So next stop, prison. Up to 20 years. News of the world in 90. Yeah, the Lakers thing's interesting for a couple of reasons. One, the two people who bought it are Joshua Kushner. Kushner. Is he related to Jared? Yes, he is. brother, and Bob Iger. Now, where do you know that name from? Disney, of course. So they've gone and bought. The other interesting thing about it, Walter, by the way, who owns the Lakers and has just sold it, had only owned it for a year, but he's also got stakes in the Dodgers and Chelsea. But the interesting thing also is that the Lakers got sold for a value of $12.5 billion, which when you go back to yesterday's news, which was Bezos, who was buying Man U comes in at $10 billion. The Lakers come in at $12.5 billion, proving that basketball is bigger than the EPL. 6:12.
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0: No idea why I said Man U. It was, of course, Liverpool, because Enda was telling us about it the other day. Truth Social. Amazingly, it's taken this long for somebody to sue Trump over his business of selling his truths. So the Intercept Media Group and Freedom of Press Association are taking that particular decision to court. And the other thing, by the way, on the Strait this morning, 5-day average of 13 ships per day, 3-month low. But the Energy Secretary, Chris Wright, he argues it's actually oil itself has reached a 7-day average of nearly 9 million barrels because he argues private companies undercount the Hormuz Strait transit. So make of that what you will. 6:15. Sure and Partners, Andrew Kelleher, good morning.
21: Very good morning, Mike.
0: So, that's a reasonable read, isn't it? And a lot there to be seen in the inflation department. Will we take them?
21: Yeah, that's right. Real global focus on inflation currently. I mean, central bankers around the world are dealing with inflation that's, I mean, it's already above their target ranges and looking for signs that higher oil prices start to sort of be seen in second round inflation. That then feeds into inflationary expectations. On that note, actually, we've got the release of the RBNZ inflation expectations today. I'll give you the results of that tomorrow. But back to US inflation. Yeah, last night we saw the release of US CPI inflation data for July. Admittedly, the Federal Reserve prefers the PCE inflation measure, but there's still a huge amount of focus on this on the headline and core CPI inflation. It's good news. in line with expectations. CPI month on month in the US rose a very low 0.1%. Core CPI, if you strip out the volatile stuff, up 0.2%. Year on year, 3.4%. That's for the headline. Core CPI, 2.5%. That's the number, I think, of real interest. 2.5% core inflation is under control, really. So what we've seen is the money markets over there pulling back expectations of a rate hike in September. If you go back to the end of July, it was probably 50-50 on whether the Fed would put rates up at their September meeting. That probability is now in the 30s, maybe high 30s. Market now thinking that sort of peak Fed funds rate would be below 4%. It's also allowed share markets to recover overnight, Mike, and for the minute, forget about the fact that the oil price is still elevated and seemingly no sign of a breakthrough, despite what we're always told in the Middle East. So, yeah, good news.
0: Give me, well, more good news. Talk to me about concrete. How about that?
21: Concrete. Let's talk ready-mixed concrete, because it doesn't lie, of course, because this is hard data after all. Stats New Zealand released the quarterly data on the volume of ready-mixed concrete being poured in the second quarter. A little bit dated, you know, because it's to the end of June, but I love it nonetheless. So drum roll, please, a big jump in the amount of ready-mixed concrete being poured. Actual volume, 1 million, bang on the nose, cubic metres poured, 12% more than was poured in the June 2025 quarter, probably the best quarter we've seen since sometime in 2023. The year number, year to the end of June, 3.77 million cubic metres poured. That's a modest increase on the year to the end of June 2025, 1.8%. It would be very unlikely to surprise listeners when I inform them that the Canterbury region is very strong on the concrete barometer, recording quarterly growth when compared to the June 2025 quarter of 25%, which follows a 16.5% lift in March. Tigers Southland also 20% on that metric. And here's a surprise, though. Northland was quite strong. Not sure what's happening in Northland, up 26.5%. Still hard work in the Auckland region. The year to the end of June for the whole of the Auckland region was the lowest level we've seen in 5 years for the, I say, for the 12-month number. But the June quarter looks a little bit better. So, look, it's accelerating, and that's good news.
0: Right, give us a quick word. ASB and CBA tied up, of course. A lot of commentary in Australia about the housing market, of course, from the bank.
21: Yeah, we've talked about Westpac and the low level of loan applications. The RBA made comments on it as well. CBA announced results yesterday, including their operation here, ASB. ASB profit fell. Lift in operating expenses we saw there, which was not helped by a $135 million class action settlement. Profit down 2%. Still posted a $1.4 billion profit. Interesting comment from CEO Victoria Short. They said they had momentum at the start of the financial year, but a very different second half. Back to the mothership, CBA. Their experience on the mortgage application front, investor mortgage applications have fallen 28% since May. They do say it's stabilised. Didn't stop them from generating a profit of $11 billion. Staggering numbers. Share price quite stable, though, so there you go.
0: Good stuff. Give me some numbers.
21: Yeah, so slightly more positive. Well, the Dow Jones is eking out a gain, 16 points, 53,807. The S&P 500 up 0.3%, 7751. But the Nasdaq posting a 163-point gain, as we look at it at the moment, 0.62%, 26,609. The FTSE 100 lost 11 points, so small fall, 10,833. The Nikkei came back to work after Mountain Day, up 0.83%. 67,524, 0.32% rise in the Shanghai Composite, 3,946. The Aussies yesterday lost 0.45%, 41 points, 9,209, the ASX 200. The NZX 50 down 123 points yesterday, 0.89%, 13,737. One Kiwi dollar, a little bit weaker, 0.5855 against the US, 0.8292 against the Aussie, 0.5082 against the euro, 0.4340 pounds, 93.4 against the Japanese yen, gold $4,399, and Brent crude just stable, really, $88.86.
0: Yeah, well, man, Andrew Kelleher, Shaw and Partners.
30: Hosking.
0: Behemoth, Norway's sovereign wealth fund, they announced a profit. 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They got a little slice of SpaceX worth about $1.2 billion. They're into 7,000 companies in 50 different countries. They have stakes in about 1.5% of the world's publicly listed stocks. It's an incredible story. 6:21. and a half at Newstalk ZB.
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3: Morning, Mike. You're the only shining light in this fiasco. I loved your self-assessment yesterday of your own strengths and weaknesses. While the media and some other ZB hosts have all been baying for blood, they've failed to read the room of public sentiment. We don't want another leader of the National Party right now. People spend too much time giving credit to the loony left media like Thomas Coughlin. Thomas got off scot-free on the radio last night. Reading the room was John Key's skill, knowing what the nation thinks, what is wrong with New Zealand. Do they not see that we're about to head over a cliff and Luxon saved us? It has taken a while to turn the ship around because, as they say, you can't make chicken salad out of chicken shit. Bring on November 7th. So there's a bit of that sentiment that actually yesterday might be the circuit breaker, and it might actually work out well for National. 6:25.
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3: Yeah, speaking of which, it's only Thursday, but can I suggest in the early hours of this particular morning that pretty much no one is going to have a worse week than Chris Pink. Spectacular coup, cock up, sacked for his efforts, then straight to the reflection time with his family. Anyway, back in the hut last night, old Bishop, who no shortage of people believe Pink, of course, was doing the numbers for, turned up to a Hutt Valley business do. Not that he was going to spill any beans.
5: That's completely incorrect. Utterly incorrect.
6: Did you ever ask him to do the numbers for you?
5: Absolutely not. He was not doing the numbers for me. Chris Pink, as the Prime Minister has said, launched a challenge. It didn't succeed, obviously. And any suggestion that he was involved in doing the numbers for me is completely wrong.
3: Other name associated with Pink and the duplicity, of course, was Miss Stanford of the North Shore.
5: I'm very confident he was acting on his own.
3: Very confident, is he? Categorically very confident or just very confident? So with Pink's entire career shot to pieces, of course, Bishop very, very emotional.
5: All I'll say is I understand why the Prime Minister has done what he's done in relation to Chris. And, it's a bit tough for Chris and, he'll be a loss to the government. But that's what happens sometimes.
3: Oh, well, never mind. Mike, if Pink was doing the numbers for himself, he must have thought he had the numbers, so he must have been shafted by quite a few in the caucus. He was certainly shafted. No question he was shafted. And if you think he was doing the numbers for himself, you're dreaming. It's going to be interesting when they next appear on this program. Because you think I'm going to let this go? What else can I tell you? Oh, we got security problems this morning. Is Pink ripe for the picking? So when you talk about security problems and other countries infiltrating us, would you go after Pink now that he's a bit disgruntled? Would you offer him some money? Twist his arm? What would you do? Just questions? I will talk to the head of the SIS later on this morning. Meantime, news is next.
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2: 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The Mike Hosking Breakfast with Bailey's Real Estate. 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
3: It's 6:30 and still 10 degrees in Christchurch. Kia ora, I'm Claire Sherwood. David Seymour says important work is going on despite the ructions within Nationals caucus. National Party leader Chris Luxon survived a confidence vote yesterday after it was launched by Chris Pink. The Kaipiriki Mahurangi MP was then sent packing from his cabinet portfolios for his efforts and later in the evening announced he'll quit politics at the election. Coalition partner and ACT leader David Seymour told Ryan Bridge it shouldn't be the focus now.
4: Whatever may be happening in one of the political parties, the government itself as a sort of joint project of three parties continues to function very well.
3: Also today, there's hopes that Rome's Colosseum could provide a blueprint for Christchurch's earthquake-damaged cathedral. Almost 20,000 people have signed a petition opposing the City Council's $15 million funding boost for the cathedral rebuild. It calls for it to instead be preserved as a semi-ruin and a memorial to the earthquakes. Petition spokesperson James Paulson says councillors went ahead with the funding, ignoring low public support.
5: Are we just going to dish out public money to private buildings that have used their insurance money but now need more to do something else? Money that the public put in, there should be some form of proper return on investment.
3: Christchurch's mayor is dreaming up solutions for two of the city's busiest commuter pinch points. Mayor Phil Major wants to use T2 lanes on Horswell Road and Cranford Street. The lanes are already in use at North Canterbury's Tram Road on-ramp and the Northern Corridor during workday morning peaks. Major says he just wants people moving around the city and surrounds a bit easier.
6: NZTA have come to talk to us about what we can do in the next National Land Transport Plan. My dream is that they will supply the cameras, we'll do all the monitoring and enforcement of them.
3: Global oil prices and shares have fallen after a cargo ship was attacked between Yemen and Africa. Six people have been killed in strikes by Iran-backed Houthis on a vessel in the Red Sea. The Houthis claim the ship was carrying Saudi military equipment. US forces have meanwhile fired on a ship in the Gulf of Oman that tried to evade the US blockade on Iranian ports. President Donald Trump claimed this week the US has total military control over the Strait of Hormuz, despite Iranian attacks on ships in the waterway continuing. Businesses that aren't upfront about salary details and job ads could be missing out on top talent. A survey by recruitment agency Robert Half shows 42% of Kiwi employers say they don't disclose salaries in their ads. 87% claim they've lost a candidate once they found out the salary because their expectations didn't align. Robert Half New Zealand Managing Director Megan Alexander says businesses need to be transparent.
7: So if you're paying market, these sorts of things aren't an issue generally. It's when companies don't pay market that it becomes problematic.
3: And Christchurch City Council's making moves to recruit its first ever dedicated homelessness advisor as more people are rough sleeping in the city. The role will coordinate all council functions and support mechanisms concerning homelessness and ensure it works effectively and efficiently with a range of external agencies on the ground. It follows Dunedin City Council appointing two outreach advisors just last week focused on preventing people from ending up on the streets. That's Newstalk ZB News with Spark for Business.
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8: To Newstalk ZB Sport, a golfer Ryan Fox is already learning how his Open Championship win is changing how he's perceived by the sport. The New Zealander is making his first appearance at the St. Jude Championship in Memphis this weekend after winning the Claret Jug at Royal Birkdale. Fox is relishing the attention but seeking better time management.
9: Probably the first time I've been back out, obviously chatting to a few people, I feel like I can't go anywhere we're almost on time at the moment. I always end up getting stopped and talking to someone for a couple of minutes here and there, which is great, to be honest. It's definitely good to get back into tournament golf again.
8: 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Canterbury halfback Louis Chapman's hopeful of a more routine outing when they put the Ranfurly Shield on the line against Bay of Plenty on Saturday. He shuffled into the forward pack during a period of chaos when Canterbury were reduced to 13 men during their triumph over Otago last week. Chapman says there was a bit on.
10: For a moment there when I got told I had to get on the side of the scrum, yeah, it was panic station, to be honest. I'm glad I didn't have to push. Dominic Gardner, my flatmate, rightly told me so, to just get my shoulder on and just play a bit of footy, so it worked out all right in the end.
8: Canterbury have a debutant on their bench for Saturday's match in the form of loose forward Phoenix Abbott. Overseas, and the Los Angeles Lakers have reportedly been sold for $21.3 billion 10 months after Mark Walter took a majority stake in the NBA basketball franchise. Josh Kushner, the brother of US President Donald Trump's son-in-law Jared, and former Disney chief executive Bob Iger are buying the controlling interest. The transaction still needs approval from the NBA's Board of Governors. Footballer Lionel Messi has cast doubt on his future in the sport via a statement following the death of his 68-year-old father Jorge on Saturday. Messi Sr. had previously acted as his son's agent throughout his footballing career. I'm Nick Bewley. That's Newstalk ZB Sport with Generate. It's 6:35. Mike Hosking is next.
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3: A cloudy Thursday in Christchurch. There is the odd spot of rain about this morning. Northeasterlies will die out by this evening. The high today, 18 degrees, with a drop down to 3 degrees overnight. Tomorrow, Friday, mainly fine. There is the chance of showers by evening, though. Southwesterlies dying out later in the day. A touch cooler, a high of 16 degrees with 3 overnight. Quick look at the weekend. Saturday, partly cloudy. Afternoon showers and southerlies. The high will be 10. Sunday, looking very similar, fine, but later showers and then 11. Right now, it's 10 degrees.
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11: Night of gas, LPG, keep you warm this winter. Good morning, John's Road is still a good quick run. Nice and smooth on Papa Nui Road, no delays for Riccarton Road, Brougham Street or the Northern Motorway. Just those roadworks on Main South Road between Marshes Road and Pound Road, slowing things a fraction there. 0800 jammed if you spot something. Hot showers, a warm home, and at a hot price. 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Tim Roxburgh, Time Saver Traffic.
2: Asking the questions others won't. 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
12: Well, if you follow the socials, I'm still heading from Morocco this weekend, and that's Spain, Italy. Things going nowhere good. So we'll get the update from Joe McKenna in Italy shortly. Back here at 23 to 7. Pre-election report out this morning. We find that what they call non-tariff barriers are costing us more than $9 billion a year. Now, these costs affect 83% of our exporters. There are a count of 9 different barriers. Apparently, Joshua Tan, Executive Director for Export New Zealand, is with us. Josh, morning.
13: Good morning, Mike.
12: So, certification, technical standards, labelling rules, blah, blah, blah. Do they not get cleaned up in FTAs?
13: No, so those are mostly outside of FTAs. And I think, you know, what the question is that, you know, what can New Zealand really do to work through some of these non-tariff barriers and that $9 billion figure? Now, to be fair to our government officials, to our customs agents, to our negotiators, they work incredibly hard. And these barriers can take years of intensive work to actually get other countries to address. So the point that we're trying to make here to the next government is they need to increase the resources into the expertise within those agencies more effectively so they can go after more of these barriers and reduce that $9 billion figure, hopefully return some of that money back to the New Zealand economy.
12: But barriers are there for a good reason in some cases, aren't they? I mean, what's the difference between a barrier and a free-for-all? You just let anything in anytime to anywhere.
13: Yeah, so like a non-tariff barrier can be anything from labouring requirements or to additional certification, import licences. You know, and individually these things can sound quite minor, but collectively they can add quite significant costs and delays and uncertainty for exporters. As we've stated, about $9 billion, worth of revenue into New Zealand. Well, you know, we've heard a lot of examples from exporters. You know, they've done everything that's required here in New Zealand under an FTA. They've shipped the product, and then it gets held up at the border, right? Because overseas authorities, they interpret the certification, the requirements differently. So that's when you're dealing with potential delays of weeks, storage costs, product deterioration, and obviously frustrated customers at the other end.
12: I note in your report this morning you're also talking about R&D and a tax write-off from 15 to 25%. So how much of this is about barriers and how much this is you in election time going, hey, give us a break?
13: Look, there's a lot that's in our report. I think the thing for us is, you know, we're talking about international competitiveness. We're talking about things like growing our economy. It's not just free trade agreements. It's not just non-tariff barriers. Actually, there is a whole system here in New Zealand that we need to address and to get right if we want our exporters to grow.
12: Indeed. Do we set the standard? In other words, when they come back at us and go, well, you might want this, but look at you guys. Are we clean as a whistle?
13: I think we do a really good job. We've got a really strong reputation in overseas markets for being an open and honest trading partner.
12: Okay, nice to talk to you. Appreciate it. Joshua Tan, who is the Executive Director for Export New Zealand. Mike, Erica Stanford, ... So disappointing. So that's the question this morning. Do you think less of her? So she was the rock star until yesterday. She was the rock star who was, you know, saving education, reforming education, doing some good work in immigration. All of a sudden, she's tied inextricably to what happened yesterday. You haven't heard from her. You know, you haven't heard from her? Never heard from her going in, never heard from her going out. Do you think differently of her this morning? 19-2.
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3: 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They're proudly delivering altogether better results across all corners of the property sector, and they've been doing it since 1973. Licensed under the REA Act of 2008, bayliss.co.nz. You can discover the difference.
4: Hosking.
3: I'm really excited when I read Jack Loudon's hot ticket for Bond. They're starting very shortly. Amazon MGM Studios have announced that the auditions are going to take place shortly. And you, of course, go Loudon as the name, and it didn't ring a bell to me. It's Slow Horses, River Cartwright. Look at him in a different light. I think there's potential there. 16-2.
4: International correspondence with NZI Insurance. Peace of mind for New Zealand business.
3: Joe McKenna's with us, Natalie. Joe, good morning to you.
5: Good morning, mate.
3: I've been fixated this morning watching Poms watch a partial eclipse because, of course, I don't know if people realise it. In Britain, it's only a partial. It's not even the full deal, whereas in other parts of Europe, it is. Do you have it in Italy?
5: Yeah, well, I was going to race up to the terrace an hour before we were due to talk, and we had a massive storm come through Rome, so we couldn't see much in Rome, but some people in northern Italy have been sending me images from up there. About 60%, I think, coverage up there. Really a full eclipse.
3: Has there been a is it just me that I'm a lifeless sap? I mean, I just can't get, I mean, we had one here, I can't remember, but it was a number of years ago and everyone got moderately, but I just thought, okay, fair enough. I've seen it. You know what I mean?
5: I think it's all about having the gear to watch it, you know. You don't want to watch it through a cereal box or a jazz cracker, right?
3: No, that is true. That is quite a cereal box or a jazz cracker. Quite right. So this Spain-Italy thing, where are we at with that?
5: Well, we've talked about this. This has now become a tit for tat, where Spain has been blocking Italian travellers, or at least asking them to present their passports and IDs, after Italy did the same thing to Spanish travellers coming into Italy. This is, the border control dispute that emerged after all those migrants surged from Ceuta into southern Spain on July 30. So this is going backwards and forwards, and these border controls from both countries are going to continue until September, I think.
3: Yeah, word on the socials, though, there's another raid coming this weekend. If that happens and it gets worse, what happens? Nothing. It just gets...
5: Well, I mean, I think they're going to be really on full alert this time and supposedly stepping up the border controls there and trying to block people from swimming into the country like they did last time. Yeah. But if that does happen again, I think Italy is really going to go berserk again because they're so unhappy about this situation.
3: Does this work well for Meloni politically as she sets out her final year's priorities?
5: I think it does. I think migration, believe it or not, is going to be a huge issue at the next election in Italy, which is probably due in April next year. Having said that, Italy's done a great job in reducing the numbers, not so significant this year. And we haven't seen so many arrivals coming into Lampedusa, the island off the coast of Sicily. So it still remains a sleeper issue, I think, for many Italians.
3: What's she going to do? Does she have work to do to convince Italians friends, or does she go in, do you think, with a head of steam?
5: She's under pressure. When I talk to people on the streets, they say, what has she done for me? She hasn't done terribly much. Her priorities seem to be tax cuts, increasing purchasing power, trying to keep those consumer costs down, and concerns, of course, about the energy prices, which is a big concern for Italians, and try and stabilise employment, because this is a country, I think, that's still under a great deal of economic pressure.
3: Yeah. This weather, a couple of things on the weather I've discovered this week. One, they had some sales figures out in Britain yesterday, and spending is up because people are buying beer and togs, so that's fine. But then we got the numbers this morning saying, you know, there's a lot of production that's not happening and productivity is down, blah, blah, blah. The other thing I read, and I hadn't thought about it properly, is that this is limited to your place, Britain, some France, some bits of France, Spain, but there's a lot of Europe that, of course, isn't affected, and that would be Northern Europe.
5: Yes, indeed. The Triodos Bank has come out with a survey saying that the cost to the EU economies is around 180 billion euros this year because of this heat wave that hasn't shown any sign of slowing down, but it might this weekend. I think the big impact for Italians is really on agriculture. We're seeing a great deal of concern from the Coldiretti, the agriculture, the farmers' organisation, saying that production is down and it's going to have a big impact on crops and milk production and cheese production.
3: Amazing. All right, Joe, nice to catch up. See you next Thursday. Joe McKenna in Britain. Just before I leave Europe, there's a new train service between Finland and Sweden. Is this significant? I thought it was, because it's going to connect northern Finland with southern Europe for the first time in 40 years. It's a double-decker train. The route was suspended back in the 80s. Because of low passenger numbers, ironically, and they had that classic thing between Finland and Europe on the train tracks. You see it in Australia, used to see it in Australia. Depending on where you are, the width of the train tracks is different. Weirdest thing. So anyway, Finland, because of history, if you know your history with Russia, Finland had the Russian tracks, which were wider than the European. So they're sort of working that out at the moment and trying to change it. So it's a twice daily service, makes it possible to travel 5,000 k's by rail from the Algarve in Portugal to Finland's northernmost train station at Kalari, which would make it the longest train route in Europe. What I know about trains is, in my vlogging fascination, there's a couple I follow, greenergrass.com, and they were on a train the other day, and they do a bit of train travel, and they were on a seven-star train that's called the seven-star train. It's in Japan, and you can't get a ticket. It's done by ballot. And everyone applies. Thousands of people apply for it, and they pull your name out, and if you get it, you've got to go on that particular day. Anyway, it's one of the greatest train journeys in the world. But every time they go on a train, they never sleep, because the train never stops, and it goes, and it rocks all night. And every time, the next morning, they go, oh, we didn't get much sleep last night. And I'm thinking, why are you paying $5,000 a night not to get any sleep? What's the matter with you? And you're trapped on a train, tiny little train. They're all tiny. Doesn't matter what sort of room you get. They're tiny little rooms where you can't move, where you've got a crappy bathroom and a crappy shower, and you're going, and then, of course, after breakfast, and all you do is eat, so you get fat, because that's literally all there is to do, because breakfast lasts for 9 hours and lunch lasts for the other 16, and then you go back to sleep and not get a night's sleep.
6: I find that noise that you were making quite soothing.
3: No, it's not. That's the rocking of the train. That's all cool. But it's the movement that prevents you from sleeping.
6: I see.
3: You know what I mean? Anyway, I might just record.
6: Could I get you to do it a bit longer? No, I'll record it, and then I can play it to myself here, and help myself nod off.
3: Here for your personal satisfaction. 9 minutes away from seven.
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7: 18 degrees the high. Chris Pank to quit politics after instigating failed confidence bid against the Prime Minister. Thousands of ratepayer dollars spent on Christchurch City Council's push for an NRL team. In sport, All Blacks prop recommits with New Zealand rugby through until next World Cup. And inside the plot to topple Luxon and how it unravelled. Thomas Conklin's analysis at nzherald.co.nz.
4: News Talk ZB Christchurch, time saver traffic.
8: 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Good morning. John's Road, still a good quick run southbound towards Harewood Road roundabout. Papanui Road is a smooth run southbound towards Main North Road. No delays for Rickerton Road, Broome Street, or the Northern Motorway. Update us if you do see something, though. 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
3: A couple of car things. Overnight, Andy Green, who's the bloke who broke the sound barrier, only guy who's ever broken the sound barrier in a car. Anyway,

0: In another car overnight, it was a JCB 1600 brake horsepower Hydromax Streamliner. The reason I'm telling you that is driven by hydrogen. So they're spruiking hydrogen, and he went 653.908 kilometres an hour, which is reasonably quick. Certainly quicker than Auckland Transport will allow you to go down most of the downtown streets. So he's happy about that, I think. But more importantly than that, the supercar story, this is amazing if you're following supercars. So 888, which is Wincup's team, Will Brown, Brock Feeney, and you're looking at them this year and you're going, they're not going very well, are they? What's happening there? Then suddenly last weekend in Perth, Feeney comes right, but Will Brown doesn't. Why? They've discovered they supply bits and parts for supercars to the other teams. They've discovered an undersized engine airflow restrictor. In other words, they had a part that wasn't the right part. And the guy doesn't go fast enough because of the part. And they've then flicked all those other parts onto the other teams as well. So that now the question is, what do you do about that? So Will Brown's not been able to win or go as fast as he would have because of the part, because the airflow's restricted. So whose fault is that, and what do you do? 5 minutes away from seven.
1: All the ins and the outs. It's The Biz on the Mike Hosking Breakfast.
0: More housing data. What can I give you? Cotality's pain and gain report. That's what I can give you for Q2. 86.9% of homes were sold for a profit, which is down from 88.1%, not much. Lowest proportion of homes sold for profit since 2012, so that gives you the flatness of the market at the moment. If you sold for a loss, they increased by from 11.9% to 13.1% quarter on quarter. So in other words, the percentage of homes sold for a loss has gone up. Peak was COVID. We all remember COVID. 99% of homes sold for a profit in that particular period of time. GFC was your low point, though, 80%, so we're still a mile off GFC times. Average amount of money made when selling for a profit in the quarter, 280 grand. Used to be 292, so you're not quite making as much money. Average loss is between 55 and 60. Trend continues. The longer you hold a property, the more profitable it is, obviously. Those who made the most profit in Q2 had been holding their house for 10 and a bit years, which is a record, by the way. We've never held homes for so long. That's part of the market at the moment. If you don't have to do anything, why would you? And for those who sold at a loss, they'd been owning for 4.3, so that's the, you know, if you want to take a punt, you're not taking a punt for any great gain at the moment. That's the lesson in the property market. Also, if you're redoing your kitchen in an expensive house, don't put lino on the floor. That was the other one we learnt this week. Got the read on the, inside yesterday, what happened? Mark Mitchell, eh? It's a funny thing. I mean, from Winston Peters' point of view, I suppose it is that, isn't it? You know, after all of that, nothing. But my word, it was a day yesterday, wasn't it? So Mark Mitchell, also the head of the SIS with us, Andrew Hampton's back. He's got increasing numbers of warnings about the difficulties we're facing in this increasingly troubled world. So we'll talk to him in a couple of moments as well. Meantime, news is next.
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12: It's 7 o'clock and 9 degrees in Christchurch. Kia ora, I'm Claire Sherwood. Chris Luxon may not have emerged unscathed after fighting off a leadership challenge within his national caucus. The Prime Minister survived yesterday's confidence vote, which was triggered by Chris Pink, who's now been stripped of his ministerial portfolios and later declared he'll quit politics at the election. Victoria University political scientist Lara Graves suspects there are more people in the caucus who are not behind Luxon as leader.
13: I would tend to think that as a result of, you know, not one but two confidence votes in 1 year, that Luxon's in a weaker position as Prime Minister.
12: Meanwhile, the ACT Party's criticising the Opportunity Party, but not ruling out being in coalition with it. The latest One News variant poll has Opportunity on 8% support, making it a kingmaker on current numbers. ACT leader David Seymour contends the party's land tax would hit landowners hard and its tax reset would make everyone a beneficiary. He told Ryan Bridge, when it comes to coalitions, you have to focus on policy.
14: They say that they could give up their two biggest policies, which makes you wonder if they're really the Opportunity Party or perhaps the Opportunist Party.
12: National has already ruled out working with Opportunity. Christchurch's Willowbank Wildlife Reserve is raising the alarm over neighbouring housing plans that could put animals at risk. The proposal would see 230 homes built alongside the reserve's southern boundary, which is home to several native species, including kea, tuatara, kaka, takahe and kiwi. Director Mark Willis says construction noise and vibration, as well as light pollution and increased predators, could all threaten the reserve's conservation work.
15: For example, our kiwi population or our takahe population might inhibit breeding behaviour, or a loud noise gives a horse a fright, therefore may become injured.
12: T2 lanes could be on the cards for two of Christchurch's biggest traffic choke points. Mayor Phil Major says they would help to ease congestion on Horswell Road and Cranford Street, two of the city's busiest commuter pinch points. T2 lanes are already used north of Christchurch on the tram road on-ramp and the northern corridor during weekday morning peaks. Major says his dream is for NZTA to provide the cameras, with council handling monitoring and enforcement.
16: If 10% of the cars are allowed to drive down the bus lane as T2, it just takes the pressure off everything.
12: Free period products will soon be available at Christchurch's Central Library following a campaign by Hagley College students. The City Council's agreed to a two-month trial at Tudunga to gauge demand and the cost of supplying the products. Staff will then assess the trial and potentially roll out free period products across all Christchurch libraries. And a new study into rural cancer treatment raises more questions than answers. Otago University research has found rural Māori over 75 with lung cancer were 66% less likely to receive radiotherapy than urban patients. Lead researcher Steve Withington says younger Māori women with breast cancer are also less likely to receive radiotherapy, potentially meaning fewer are having breast-saving surgery.
17: We need to understand why that might be. Is the advice they're getting different? Are they choosing differently? Is it just really hard to make a choice for breast-conserving surgery plus radiotherapy because of distance and life circumstances? We just don't know.
12: That's News Talk ZB News with Spark for Business.
0: Very shortly on the program, what happened inside that room? Mark Mitchell with some details shortly. Finn Melville Ives fell over badly at the Winter Olympics. He's back. He tells the story after 8.
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18: 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He returns to the PGA Tour for the St. Jude Championship in Memphis and is eager to meet with PGA Championship victor Aaron Rye and 2025 US Open winner JJ Spawn to discuss how to deal with the increased spotlight.
19: It'll be one of those things, if I can find 10 minutes to grab a few of those guys, I'd certainly like to, but everyone's got a job to do this week as well, so obviously don't want to take time away from that, so we'll just see how it plays out.
18: 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Thousands of ratepayer dollars have already been spent on Christchurch City Council's push for an NRL league team. Newstalk ZB can reveal the council paid a consultant $32,000 for 6 weeks' work, helping develop an expansion proposal. Jamie Cunningham has the details.
12: It comes after our newsroom revealed the council's work on a potential NRL team had ramped up in recent months. The council set up a group to explore the bid further, including former New Zealand Rugby League chair Rion Edwards and Crusaders director Lauren Quaintance. It says discussions are being facilitated at the NRL's request to ensure the city is ready if the opportunity arises.
18: And All Blacks prop Ethan de Groot held no ideas about heading elsewhere ahead of his re-signing with New Zealand Rugby until 2029. The new deal also keeps him with the Highlanders and Southland. De Groot describes the process surrounding one of the simpler contract negotiations.
20: No, it's just signed it straight away. It's a pretty easy decision.
18: I'm Nick Bewley. That's Newstalk ZB Sport with Generate. It's coming up 7:06. Mike Hosking is next.
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12: Cloudy periods with the odd spot of rain about this morning. Northeasterlies dying out early this evening. Before that, though, the high today should be 18 degrees, then overnight down to 3. Tomorrow, Friday, looking mainly fine, though we may see a shower or two by nighttime. Southwesterlies dying out in the afternoon. A touch cooler, a high of 16 degrees with an overnight low of 3. Right now in the city, it's just gone 10 degrees. You're up to date on Newstalk ZB.
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21: Nominate your New Zealander of the Year, closes 18 August. Good morning. John's Road, heavy now. Southbound between Wilkinson's Road and Sawyer's Arms Road. Brougham Street Building, eastbound between Selwyn Street and Gasson Street. Papanui Road is still a good smooth run. Southbound Riccarton Road, no delays. Northern Motorway is free-flowing. 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
22: Morning, 7:07. So how about the coup that wasn't A? Upside Luxon survives, having steered down the descent twice. Problem is, does the descent go away? And was yesterday a circuit breaker? Mark Mitchell's back with us. Mark, very good morning to you.
23: Good morning, Mike.
22: Very much appreciate you being on the program, because the long association with the show, of course, means you're here and not elsewhere. So I do appreciate that, and I thank you for it. Can you just put to bed, and I'm hesitant to ask yet again, but there are people in the media who absolutely insist that you were part of it in some way, that you were there with Erica and you were going to be a deputy. Were you or were you not?
23: No, absolutely not. I was fully focused on making sure that we had our leader emerge as leader.
22: Simple as that. So at no point were you a contender in any way, shape or form in a new leadership team?
23: Absolutely not. I was fully focused on, my whole focus was making sure that Chris had the support that he needed to emerge as leader. I thought that it would be, well, number one, I'm a huge supporter and backer and believer of his, and number two, I just thought it would be a disaster for us as a party to be changing this close to election.
22: With the benefit of hindsight, when you were talking to us at 8 o'clock yesterday morning, how confident were you had the numbers?
23: It's hard to tell. You just don't know going into those things. I was quietly confident. I just thought that most of the caucus realised that there was no upside to what was happening, and that we'd go in there and we'd emerge with the result that we did, and that happened, so it was great.
22: Can you explain how it fell, if there was a thing ever, how it fell apart so spectacularly overnight?
23: It's obvious that there's just never the support there for it. So, You know, it has been an unnecessary distraction for us. We've dealt with it now. We've re-emerged united behind the leader. And this is not going to happen again. And we're fully focused on making sure that now we govern, number one, because we are governing through some pretty difficult global headwinds at the moment as well. And number two, that we pull together the National Party is a big, powerful campaigning juggernaut when it gets going. And we are going to get going, and we're going to remind the country that the alternative is 9 new taxes at a time when actually Kiwis need a break from taxes and the ability to breathe and start to rebuild.
22: When you say it's not going to happen again, you say that with what level of surety?
23: People go, what do you say 110%? I said, because I'm trying to say that it's even better than 100%. So I've got absolute confidence and faith that we are not going to be dealing with any issues like this again.
22: What happened in that room yesterday to give you that confidence?
23: I can't talk about what happens inside the caucus room. Of course, that is confidential. It must remain in there, and it's important that it does. But what gives me the confidence is that we all emerged as a united caucus with a commitment to one another, a commitment to our party members, a commitment to our volunteers, and a commitment to the country that we'll get behind a Prime Minister that's been doing an outstanding job for us as a country through difficult times and make sure that we return to government.
22: I don't know how to ask this because you're not going to answer it properly. Pink was a stalking horse, yes?
23: No, I don't believe that. I don't know. I'm not going to speak. I can't. I'm not in his mind, so I can't speak for Chris. For me, because you know, I was a big supporter of his and remain so. He's a friend. I consider him a friend. He's a very good man. It was completely, totally out of character. I haven't had the chance to sit down and talk with him and find out actually what was going on. He's announced that he's leaving the party. I just want to acknowledge his service. I mean, I backed him to become defence minister in cabinet.
22: Did he deserve to get sacked?
23: You can't. It's untenable. You cannot bring forward a challenge on the leader and not expect there to be consequences. And the consequences of that is you can't just turn up and sit around the cabinet table after having tried to organise a challenge and removing the Prime Minister.
22: And you're honestly telling me that he wasn't doing the numbers for Stanford or Bishop or both?
23: No, I don't have any evidence of that happening at all.
22: Evidence is, do you suspect? It seems no. Incomprehensible, Mark, that a bloke that most people have never heard of thinks he can be Prime Minister.
23: Yeah, I know. I understand that. And like I said to you, for me, it was completely, totally out of character. But I can't speak for him. I had no evidence to say that there was anything other than the fact that he was bringing forward a challenge to the Prime Minister.
22: Your assessment of your ability, the party's ability to get up and get on from here on in, and that you're not mortally wounded?
23: No, we already are getting up and getting on, without a doubt. And that was the good thing about it. We're putting a line under this now, and I've come on with you, and this will be the last time that I'm speaking about this. But we're definitely not mortally wounded. We've quite the opposite. We're energised, we're focused, we've got a great team. We've got a very strong lineup of MPs and candidates around the country. Like I said to you, when the National Party gets going and campaigning, we're a big, strong juggernaut. We really get out there, and our people are fantastic. I had a volunteers meeting, straight to a volunteers meeting last night in the Arewa Surf Club back home, and I had 60 volunteers waiting in the surf club. They want to get out there and they want to get campaigning.
22: 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National MP, 13 past.
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22: Right, 7:15, news from our spy service. Things are not looking flash. Our security threat is intensifying. I'm not sure if it's news when they say the geopolitical upheaval is increasing the risks we face in this country. Foreign states are targeting our tech. There's interference in the diaspora communities, and then we get to the violent extremism. Andrew Hampton is, of course, the NZSAS Director General and is with us. Good morning.
24: Morning, Mike.
22: The warnings that you issue this morning, are they broadly applicable to all Western countries, or can you isolate out specific things for us?
24: I think there's some general global trends that are impacting on New Zealand. For example, increased foreign interference, deterioration in the global threatscape. But I think there are some things particular to us. Our geographical location makes us a prime site for people who want to establish satellite equipment in New Zealand, and we've seen examples of that. We're also located in the Southwest Pacific, which is becoming an increasingly contested area. So those are some specific things to us.
22: On a really simple scale of 1 to 10, because you've been around a while, worried are you? 10, you're freaking out. 1, don't worry about it.
24: Look, I still think New Zealand is probably one of the safest countries to live in, but we say that the threat environment is definitely intensifying, and that's been driven by global events. And we've seen in the last year wars breaking out, a range of countries engaging in geostrategic competition. So all of that is impacting in a negative way on our own threatscape.
22: Our membership of the Five Eyes, does that enhance our standing in the world in that sense?
24: New Zealand gets huge benefit from being part of the Five Eyes. We get access to intelligence, to technical capabilities that we simply wouldn't be able to access otherwise. At the same time, New Zealand makes a pretty unique and highly valued contribution to that partnership.
22: But it makes us a bigger target?
24: I don't think so. It's certainly the benefits we get from it outweighs the disadvantage. What I really want to emphasise, though, Mike, is everything that we do in that Five Eyes context is on New Zealand's terms. It's in accordance with our own priorities, our own legal requirements. No one can ask us to do anything we can't legally do ourselves.
22: The interesting comment you made, well, you made a number of interesting comments, but the diaspora comment interests me. Which diaspora and how worried are you?
24: New Zealand has a very diverse social makeup. We've got people who've come from all around the world. Unfortunately, we are seeing several states trying to exercise a degree of control over people in New Zealand, often people they perceive as dissidents. And we include case studies in this report. Our biggest concern continues to be the People's Republic of China when it comes to foreign interference.
22: Yeah. And getting worse?
24: We would assess that there is progress being made in countering foreign interference. I think there's a lot more awareness at the political level than there has been previously, but that tends to push it elsewhere. So we're worried about foreign interference targeting local government, targeting universities, and targeting diaspora communities. So possibly not getting worse, but certainly changing.
22: What about that bloke in Russia the other day? I'm sure you're not going to tell us about it, but I mean, is that part of this? I mean, that was a fine line between comical and, I'm assuming, in some way real.
24: Well, NZSIS, we do have a foreign intelligence mandate. We're a human intelligence agency. We do operate offshore. In terms of that specific story, I'm not going to comment on what may or may not be operational matters, but Russian state media is probably not the best best source. I was pleased to see, though, that the Russian ambassador did acknowledge that we are a capable agency who provide value for money for the New Zealand taxpayer.
22: Exactly. A random question from me, but if you were looking to cause trouble in this country, would you go after Chris Pink? Disaffected politician, just been sacked, angry man. Is that the sort of thing you target?
24: I've got no reason to think that he would be particularly targeted, but the general point we make in our report is politicians, people of influence, are targeted for foreign interference. And when we're coming into that election period where people are more available to the public, that risk increases.
22: All right, appreciate your time. Andrew Hampton from the NZSIS 720.
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21: The burgers are better at BK. Good morning. On Brougham Street, moderate patches both ways between Barrington Street and Gasson Street. Johns Road, heavy southbound between Wilkinson's Road on-ramp and Sawyer's Arms Road. Papanui Road, smooth southbound from Main North Road. Riccarton Road, no delays in the Northern Motorway. Still looking pretty good. 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Time saver traffic.
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22: 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It was over Tuesday. It was over, they told us. It was over. The numbers were done. Tuesday night, that was it, they told us. There wasn't a caucus meeting.

0: as a backbencher to the test. I'm thrilled for Christopher Luxon. He deserves a lot better than he's got. The foibles, if you want to put them like that, are not sackable offences. The fact Peter's last time, Seymour this time, spoke well of what he's done in a tricky first-of-its-kind coalition deal is not to be underestimated. Oh, the irony that opponents can see what his backbenching moaners couldn't. This is not, was not a crisis. This was a self-centred, navel-gazing bitchathon from National MPs who should know and behave better. By the way, from the Remember Where You Heard It First file, when National win and the Coalition enters the second term, and the Luxon era of leadership issues vanishes because that's what happens with victory, it will be a moment to savour. The easy thing for Luxon, of course, to do would have been to walk, and a lot would have. Belief is a sadly rare but powerful trait, and he, whatever else you say about him, clearly has it. Staring them down for a second time might just be the nail in their coffin. He is a better man than they. Hosking. Probably text of the morning. I'm glad somebody's got there at last. Mike, I've not heard or seen anything much about the actions or inaction of the party whip throughout this. Your thoughts. Barry, well done. Stuart Smith could well be the most incompetent of them all. Because the whip's jobs, there's other whips in there. I don't even know what they call them, junior whips or deputy whips, whatever. The point of a whip is to keep the leader informed as to what is going on in the caucus. Now, I have no indication that Stuart Smith was on top of that or even close to being on top of that in time number one or number two, which I was anticipating Pink being sacked yesterday, and I was also anticipating Stuart Smith being sacked for fairly obvious reasons. He hasn't been, and I would like to ask somebody who will eventually appear on this program from the National Party, namely Luxon on Monday, why not? Actually, I'm seeing Luxon on Friday. Actually, it's good that Luxon survived because he's coming to the 100th party on Friday for ZB, and I am in the unfortunate position of having to speak. And most of my material revolved around him being there, and if he wasn't going to be, I would have to have written a whole new thing. So, if for no
1: other... And probably talked longer, and nobody wanted that.
0: Exactly. So, for no other reason, I'm grateful he survived yesterday so I don't have to rewrite something. Peter Dunn. Opportunities apart from anything else, because no one knows more about small parties than Peter Dunn.
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0: breakfast show in New Zealand. The Mike Hosking Breakfast with Defender Trophy. 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
1: It's 7:30 and 9 degrees in Christchurch. Kia ora, I'm Claire Sherwood. Mark Mitchell, sorry about the whole situation the National Party caucus found itself in. Chris Luxon stared down yesterday's challenge to his leadership coming from Chris Pink. He's paid the political price being stripped of his portfolios before announcing he won't run for re-election. Senior colleague Mark Mitchell told Mike Hosking Pink's challenge was a surprise.
2: I consider him a friend. He's a very good man. It was completely, totally out of character. I haven't had the chance to sit down and talk with him and find out actually what was going on.
1: There is one theory that Pink was the sacrificial lamb for someone else in the party. Massey University's Richard Shaw understands Pink was testing the waters of the caucus for another candidate.
3: If that's the case, surely there are other people in the Prime Minister's caucus, more senior people, whose positions might also be untenable.
1: While Waimakariri MP Matt Ducey says Luxon surviving politically is good for Canterbury.
4: Great news for Canterbury. He's a Canterbury boy and got a lot to do in Canterbury.
1: Also today, concerns wildlife could be at risk by a proposed housing development next door to a zoo in Christchurch. A proposed plan would allow 230 homes to be built alongside Willowbank Wildlife Reserve's southern boundary. Director Mark Willis says noise, light pollution and increased predators could threaten conservation work. Willis says they're not against residential developments, but it's about where they're suitable. He says the work Willowbank does is so special, it's important to recognise that happens because of its location. The tale of two markets, north and south, continues in the housing market. Latest data from the Real Estate Institute shows its house price index has fallen 0.4% in 12 months. Business reporter Michael Sergal runs through the numbers.
5: Wellington's down 4.7%, Taranaki's down 3.4%, and Manawatū Whanganui's down 3.1%. Auckland's down 1.7%. Canterbury's up 4%, Otago's up 4.8% to a new record high, and Southland's up 6% despite a recent slowdown.
1: A recruitment agency is warning some New Zealand employers may be wasting time by not revealing salaries in job ads. A Robert Half survey has found 87% of businesses have had a candidate pull out because salary expectations didn't align and hadn't been disclosed in ads. More than half of these employers say it's been happening frequently. Robert Half, New Zealand Managing Director Megan Alexander, says it's easier to be upfront.
6: When you don't disclose it, people are really going quite blind. And so what one of the downsides of that is you can end up having to screen a lot of people.
1: And a first-of-its-kind event for Christchurch's new stadium as business leaders give up their beds for a good cause. More than 60 people are sleeping inside 1NZ Stadium tonight for the South Island's first-ever big sleepout. They've already raised more than $110,000 for homelessness services. Venues Ōtautahi Chief Executive Caroline Harvey-Tier says it won't replicate the reality of sleeping rough, but she hopes it will give participants insight into some of the challenges they face.
7: It is poignant. You know, this place is wholeheartedly community-owned and people are so connected with it. And so to use it for good is exactly what we want to be able to do.
1: That's News Talk ZB News with Spark for Business.
0: 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Big game home catering that everyone loves.
8: To News Talk ZB Sport, thousands of ratepayer dollars have already been spent on Christchurch City Council's push for an NRL league team. News Talk ZB can reveal the council has paid a consultant $32,000 for 6 weeks' work, helping develop an expansion proposal. The body had already been working with the NRL for almost 2 years on plans to create a 20th team. A group to explore the bid further has also been set up, which includes former New Zealand Rugby League chair Rion Edwards and Crusaders director Lauren Quaintance. NRL coverage with pit stops save up to $100 with this month's break special. The All Blacks would like to avoid hearing a referee use the words break foot again anytime soon on their South African rugby tour. English officials Carl Dixon and Matthew Carley have both pinged the pack, specifically their hookers, for moving feet too early and setting scrums during the opening two games. Prop Ethan de Groot says the technique has been whistled differently to what they're used to.
9: In Super Rugby, we had one small adjustment, and here some refs if you even move it, where you're getting free kicks. So just some clarity around that is probably what we're after around technical side.
8: De Groot has re-signed with New Zealand Rugby until 2029. And in basketball news, Russell Westbrook has retired from the sport after an 18-year career in the NBA. He was named the league's most valuable player in 2017 while playing for the Oklahoma City Thunder. Westbrook exits as the NBA's record holder for the most triple-doubles with 209. Meanwhile, the Los Angeles Lakers have reportedly been sold for $21.3 billion, 10 months after Mark Walter took a majority stake in the franchise. Josh Kushner, the brother of US President Donald Trump's son-in-law, Jared, and former Disney chief executive Bob Iger are buying the controlling interest. I'm Nick Bewley. That's News Talk ZB Sport with Generate. It's 25 to 8. Mike Hosking is next.
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1: Cloudy periods for your Thursday. There is the odd spot of rain expected early today. Northeasterlies dying out by this evening. The high will be 18 degrees, overnight down to 4. Tomorrow, Friday, mainly fine, but there is the chance of a shower by nighttime. Southwesterlies dying out in the afternoon. The high should be 16 degrees with 4 overnight. Saturday's looking partly cloudy. A few afternoon showers, southerlies, and only 11. Right now, it's 10 degrees on News Talk ZB.
0: News Talk ZB Christchurch, time saver traffic.
10: 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Good morning, Brougham Street, moderate patches both ways between Barrington Street and Gasson Street. It's heavy on Johns Road, southbound between Wilkinson's Road and Sawyer's Arms Road. Still a good run on Papanui Road, no delays for Riccarton Road nor the Northern Motorway. Update us by calling 0800 JAMMED. 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
11: Looking forward to having Finn Melville Lives on after 8 o'clock this morning. Free ski and half pipe was part of the Olympics. He was the guy who fell badly, broke his collarbone. Anyway, there's news on snow sports that's good for New Zealand, so we'll have something on that for you shortly. 23 to 8. Remaining questions out on Pinkgate. Is National mortally wounded, or was that it? Was that a circuit breaker? If they are wounded, how badly? Peter Dunn knows all about this. He's been there and done that, of course, and he's back with us. Peter, very good morning to you.
12: Good morning, Mike.
11: You've got to give Luxon credit for facing them down twice and winning, don't you?
12: Yes, you do, but I think, you know, three times is probably a stretch too much. So this has got to be the end of it through to the election. All the sentiments yesterday about we're 100% united have now got to be demonstrated, in fact, if Nationals to come through this unscathed.
11: A lot of people critical of that press. I mean, he did it first time round as well. He turns up, says something, leaves. A lot of people critical of that. Are you?
12: No, I think that in the circumstances, if he'd opened himself up to questions, given his capacity for verbal gaffes, I think there were really risks that could have gone awry. So I think he handled that correctly. And I think that even making the pink decision, whether you agree with it or not, by press statement was probably the correct thing to do as well.
11: What's your summation of what you think happened there? Because I do not believe that Pink was wanting to be the Prime Minister of New Zealand.
12: No, I've heard that theory. I think it's a bit far-fetched. I think he was the genuine, slightly sort of John Boy Walton out there, you know, sort of knew what had to be done, thought he knew how to do it, and sort of stumbled into something. I don't think he necessarily was actively working with Bishop and Stanford, although he was clearly touting their cases. Yeah. And I think in the circumstances, his sort of political naivety just caught up with him.
11: You go back to the let's involve Stanford and Bishop in this in some way, shape or form. Given their role in this or whatever, does Luxon, he's got to keep him close. This goes back to Clark, etc. Got to keep him close, and in keeping them close, you potentially negate future problems. Is that fair?
12: I think absolutely correct. He can't really run a credible government without those two. So they have to be there. They have to be in senior roles, and they have to be seen to be treated as senior ministers. So no option there but to keep them close.
11: No. Does this solve itself if they go to the election and they get back as a coalition in the second term? Do Luxon's problems go away if they travel well, or is Luxon forever doomed in some way, shape or form?
12: I've always thought that Luxon wouldn't do two terms, that sometime during the second term he would decide of his own volition to move away. I think that's still the case, assuming they win re-election. And I think the question then becomes how the transition is managed. And maybe what we're seeing now are the first sort of stages of that being played out. Pretty ham-fistedly, I agree.
11: Yeah.
12: But I think this is the jockeying for what happens when Luxon eventually moves on.
11: In general terms, how damaging is this for National? Do you expect it to be, this is it, and we'll move on, or this is going to hit them and hit them hard?
12: I think it will hit them. Whether it will hit them hard, I think, is an open question, but it will certainly hit them in the short term, and a lot will depend on how people behave out in the electorate. One loose comment or one sort of, ill-defined sort of moment could sink them. They've got to be really tight and really disciplined from now, and I think that's going to be a challenge because you've got a lot of MPs who will be making this calculation. Look, I'm doomed whatever happens, so I've got to go out there and make every post a winning post for me. And that's the risk, that they start campaigning for themselves rather than the party.
11: Right, your expertise, please, on the Opportunities Party. No one knows how a small party can suddenly rocket to prominence more than you do with the worm. So last night's poll, they're at whatever they're at, is that enough? If we get two or three of those, are they in, or we still can't say that?
12: I think it's too early for this reason. I think they've potentially peaked about a month or two too early. If they were in this position sort of 4 to 5 weeks out, you'd be much more confident about their capacity to sustain that momentum through to the election. So I'd rather wait until that point. But at the moment, I think they're playing it quite well. I think they're being very coy about their options, which is correct. The one thing they cannot afford to do, though, is get ahead of themselves in terms of their aspirations. If they are to be part of a government, then my very strong advice to them would be to not seek ministerial positions because they don't have the experience, but to work on a confidence and supply basis. The problem with all politicians, of course, is that in those circumstances, personal ambition often gets the better of personal judgment.
11: Very good point. Are they filling a genuine political gap in the landscape, or are they the recipient of disdain and upset and misery from an electorate that's sick of seeing what we're seeing?
12: I think it's more the latter. Now, having said that, they do have some defined policies, but I don't think they're well known or well understood. But I think they're appealing at the moment because they're different, they're the fresh faces on the block, and they're not part of the circus that's going on at present. And that goes right across the House. I mean, you look at the comments by Hipkins yesterday on who he would work with, which sort of having promised a firm statement now becomes jelly. So I think there's a public revulsion against this whole current political environment, and they're the beneficiaries of that.
11: Always enjoy your company, Peter. Peter Dunn, political commentator, former United Future leader, of course, reference to the worm if you weren't around or too young or whatever, is famously the worm. They used to have the worm on television in the big debate. The worm went up and Peter was in Parliament. Simple as that. Well, he was already in Parliament, but he got like 6 or 7 MPs, just like that. Very Opportunity Party. Yes. Speaking of Hipkins, so he's in Rotorua yesterday. He finally admits that the public housing got out of hand. No kidding. There are lessons to be learnt following the influx of people into Rotorua. Asked whether the city deserves an apology, he couldn't say yes. He couldn't say sorry. And that's his great Achilles heel. He is so arrogant that the best he can ever say, and he said it about COVID as well, lessons to learn, we did our best. We did our best, there are lessons to be learned. He can never say sorry. He doesn't know how to say sorry. He doesn't know how to show any level of humility. And I think as the campaign goes on, that's going to count against him. 17,
13: sorry, what was that?
11: 17-2.
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5: Has Christopher Luxon done enough to get National back on track? After surviving another caucus leadership challenge, the Prime Minister has sacked Defence Minister Chris Pink. He says Pink was to blame for what happened yesterday. Pink himself has now come out and said he'll stick around until the election and then quit politics altogether. Christopher Luxon says his caucus is united and focused on winning the election 3 months from now, but has he done enough to try and make sure that happens? With you from 9 on News Talk ZB.
6: It's been announced that Carolyn Leavitt is leaving the White House spokesperson. She gave birth very recently, left for a very short period of time, came back, as it turns out, for a very short period of time. Now she's going. I personally would conclude that motherhood has changed her and she doesn't need whatever's going to unfold in the next 2 years and she can get on with a normal life. But I could be wrong. We'll see what happens. Mike, the Opportunity Party are like TikTok. Hit peak views. When people actually look at the website tax calculator, realise they've got to stump up tens of thousands of dollars, they'll disappear. I, at this point on this Thursday morning, still agree with you. I've got one poll that I could believe in, which was last night's TV One poll. And apart from that, I've seen no evidence that they'll make it. If you get three or four of those polls like last night's, then may change. But I don't for one moment doubt that things will sober up, and I think Peter Dunn's on it. People will sober up closer to the time. And why I yet again reiterate that I literally believe none of the polls at the moment, because people are just those who are participating, one, are bored, and two, a portion of the bored people participating will be just messing with the polling companies for the sake of it. It'll be, to put it bluntly, shits and giggles for them. And I said this to Ryan before, and I'll reiterate it one more time. TV One has got to get, if they want to be given any level of credibility in their polling, first of all, last night's had a problem. They didn't talk to as many people, and they did explain it, to their credit. They didn't talk to as many people, so the plus and minus was way higher than it normally is. Two, most importantly, you can't say, assuming the Maori Party get all their six seats back and then add all the numbers together. That's not the poll. The poll is the percentage of the vote. This is MMP. It's not how many seats they've got. In the Maori Party, you're on 1%, which is not six seats. Now, the fact they've won previously six electorally does not mean you can say that again. And yet they insist on saying it and then adding those numbers together. The conspiracy theorist will say, because that suits their agenda, I wouldn't go that far. But they are misrepresenting what is going on there. Great honest interview by Mark. Gives confidence in National running the country. Mike, what a chance the Pinkster stands in his electorate for another party like New Zealand First. Zero. Guy's a loser. Lost his mind. And is going to go off into oblivion and do whatever he does. And we wish him the best. I wish him no ill will. I just can't believe. I mean, there's a psychiatrist out there just waiting for it, isn't it? I mean, you know, Chris, lie down and tell me your story. I mean, geez, there must be something going on in there. So who was it? He said, I can't be in Chris's mind. Oh, it was Mark. See, I can't get into Chris's mind. I wanted to say, well, if you're in there, what do you reckon would happen to you? Mike, re-pink. Proves the old adage that if you go after the king, you got to make sure he's dead. It appears there was never a thing. Luxon heard Pink was up to no good, called his bluff, and it worked out. End of story. More to it than that, believe me. Mark Mitchell's loyalty and support to Luxon speaks volumes to his character and Luxon's leadership. On that, we are agreed. 10 to 8.
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2: A high of 18 degrees. Our theory, Chris Pink, was the sacrificial lamb for someone else in the National Party. The latest poll puts Opportunity in kingmaker position. In sport, Open Championship golf winner Ryan Fox outlines his focus on return to the PGA Tour And Datagrid takes another step towards giant Southland data centre. NZHerald.co.nz.
4: 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Time saver traffic.
3: See Paul Oakenfold, Poolside, LAB and Lady Hawk at Symphony Festival. Good morning on the Northern Motorway. We've got a crash southbound just past Ohoka Road. That's causing slight delays. Main South Road, some road works between Marshes Road and Pound Road. It's moderate heavy patches on Brougham Street, both ways between Barrington Street and Gasson Street and Heavy Johns Road southbound. Manuka Fuels Symphony Festival, March 20, Auckland Domain. 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Tim Roxburgh, Time Saver Traffic.
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7: Seven away from eight. Funny old relationship with the cruise industry continues to develop this morning. Auckland have launched a 10-year plan aiming to make the city Oceania's leading urban cruise hub. Right now, the industry is worth just under $250 million, supports 3,700-odd jobs. Annie Dundas is Director of Destination at Auckland Unlimited, of course, and she's back with us. Annie, morning.
8: Good morning, Mike.
7: How much of what you're looking to do as Auckland as a city is hindered or tied up with what we as a country seem to be doing with the cruise industry, which is, as far as I can work out, problematic?
8: Look, we've got to get Auckland right. We get Auckland right, the rest of the country works on cruise. So, you know, the government is working in lockstep with us, with ports across the country, to make sure we get the settings right, because We've had a reputation of being No Zealand, and now we've got to kind of open our doors back up again.
7: Is that you saying that, or is that we as a country now saying that? Have the rules been sorted?
8: Well, in Auckland, we're certainly making inroads, and the government is certainly pushing for much more consistency around charging, around biofueling, around a whole bunch of settings that we have to get right for cruise lines. You know, cruise lines have got so much choice in terms of where they want to travel. And if we don't have, we have to be competitive, otherwise we miss out on a $1 billion industry.
7: So where are we at with that? Is everyone on the same page and we get that, or are you still facing pushback from certain people?
8: We are on the same page. We're on a bit of a journey. We've had a big dip in arrivals from cruise in the last 2 years because deployment decisions are made so far in advance. But we do feel like we've plateaued, and we're starting to see that we've hit rock bottom, and now we're kind of coming back out in terms of deployment. So the settings are moving, ports are working together, and we are trying to get a better result out of this.
7: That was my next question. Is there a collab with the ports, your Tauranga, your Napier, et cetera, around the country or not?
8: Oh, absolutely. So we have a New Zealand Cruise Association that sets that they have a strategy, and our strategy falls very much into line with theirs, so that we are making sure all ports are on the same page.
7: Do you have a sales pitch you've got to give the cruise lines, or will they come on board when you say, look, sorry about all this other stuff, we're open, let's go?
8: Well, we do have to. We've got to talk about our infrastructure developments that we're working on, which are going to mean that Auckland can take three ships at one time. We want to improve the we want to make it more seamless for passengers as they get off the ship, and how they obviously connect with things like the airport, because ultimately a lot of people fly in and then jump on a cruise. So how do we make things more seamless? How do we make the welcome more endearing for visitors so that they get a sense of what Auckland is as a city? And that's the first point often for many before they head around the country. So we've got to do it right here, and then obviously in every other port too.
7: All I can do is wish you the best with that, Annie. Annie Dundas, Director of Destination at Auckland Unlimited. Is the weirdest old thing. Tourism's our calling card, along with dairy and farming, and we made a part of tourism difficult. 5 minutes away from eight.
6: Hosking.
7: The head of the Opportunities Party on, where was this? Was this on Truth Social? On X. She's not on Truth Social. What incredible, this is the head of the Opportunities Party. What incredible mana and courage shown by Chris Pink today. please don't take a backward step now. You have a chance to stand up for your country and tell everyone what you really think about Luxon's leadership. He has given you this platform. Use it to New Zealand's advantage. What sort of undermining nonsense is that? Is this, how is it the leader of the party? Is this a legit... How is it the leader of that party can say that and then say, and we're perfectly happy to work with both parties? Those two things don't join together. What's his name? Lees Galloway. Ian Lees Galloway. He's been around long enough to work out that that's a stupid thing to say, isn't he? What's going on there? By the way, if you want some fun today, if you've got a couple of spare moments, go on the Opportunities Party's calculator. And it's a good calculator. It will show you how broke you will become and how quickly. It's incredible. So they supply the calculator and they ask you who you are and, you know, whether you're single, whether you're a couple, whether you own a house, whether you own land, etc. And you click on the box and then you put in your salary and then they tell you how much more tax you'll be paying. It's incredible. Do it when you're in a good mood. If you go in with a bad mood, you'll be suicidal by the end of it. But if you start with a good mood, you'll probably just end up laughing. It's quite something. How they can do it and then still expect you to vote for them, I've got no idea. Let's talk snow sports. Finn Melville Ives after the news, which is next here at News Talk ZB.
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2: 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It's the Mike Hosking Breakfast with Bailey's Real Estate. 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
3: It's 8 o'clock and 10 degrees in Christchurch. Kia ora, I'm Claire Sherwood. Senior National MP Mark Mitchell says any speculation he was involved in a challenge to the Prime Minister's leadership is false. Chris Luxon survived a second vote of confidence from his caucus in an urgent caucus meeting yesterday, which lasted more than 3 hours. Chris Pink lost the challenge, his place in cabinet, as well as his portfolios. The three-term Kaipiraki Mahurangi MP announced last night he won't run for re-election. Mitchell has told Mike Hosking he was sure Luxon supporters were in a strong position.
4: I was quietly confident. I just thought that most of the caucus realised that there was no upside to what was happening.
3: Also today, the Opportunity Party looks to hold the balance of power after the election if the latest One News variant poll's anything to go by. It has Opportunity on 8% support, up 3 points from the last poll. On the poll numbers, neither the left nor right bloc would have enough seats to form a government. Leader Kule Wong says there are still plenty of policies to come from other parties.
5: I think people pay attention closer to the election, so that's why parties release policies in those months before the election, so that it's top of mind and people can talk about it.
3: The push to bring an NRL team to Christchurch has already cost ratepayers $32,000 with no guarantee it'll advance. News Talk ZB can reveal the council's paid a consultant for 6 weeks' work, helping to develop its expansion proposal. Jamie Cunningham has the details.
6: It comes after our newsroom revealed the council's work on a potential NRL team had ramped up in recent months. The council set up a group to explore the bid further, including former New Zealand Rugby League chair Rion Edwards and Crusaders director Lauren Quaintance. It says discussions are being facilitated at the NRL's request to ensure the city is ready if the opportunity arises.
3: A Christchurch zoo's raising the alarm over neighbouring housing plans it fears could put its animals at risk. A proposed plan would allow 230 homes to be built alongside Willowbank Wildlife Reserve's southern boundary. Willowbank's home to native species, including kia, tuatara, kaka, takahe and kiwi. Director Mark Willis says construction noise and vibration, as well as light pollution and increased predation, could all threaten the reserve's conservation work.
7: For example, our kiwi population or our takahe population might inhibit breeding behaviour, or a loud noise gives a horse a fright, therefore may become injured.
3: Christchurch's mayor is dreaming up solutions for two of the city's busier commuter pinch points. Mayor Phil Major wants to use T2 lanes on Horswell Road and Cranford Street. The lanes are already in use at North Canterbury's Tram Road on-ramp and the Northern Corridor during weekday morning peaks. Major says the dream would be for NZTA to provide the cameras, with council handling monitoring and enforcement. And contaminated red zone land in New Brighton's in for a spruce up. Councillors have agreed to lease the land to the Motor Caravan Association for 10 years, allowing up to 100 motorhomes to stay up to 10 days in any 30-day period. Councillor Celeste Donovan says caravan owners won't be impacted by the contamination unless they dig a big sand pit.
8: It's been used as a dump site for contractors since early 20th century, and it's not accessible to the public. It's not been used for any other purpose and it's contaminated, so it does make sense.
3: That's News Talk ZB News with Spark for Business.
2: Sport with Copeland Savories. Big game home catering that everyone loves.
9: To News Talk ZB Sport, a golfer Ryan Fox is already learning how his Open Championship win is changing how he's perceived by the sport. The New Zealander is making his first appearance at the St Jude Championship in Memphis this weekend after winning the Claret Jug at Royal Birkdale. Fox is relishing the attention, but seeking better time management.
10: Probably the first time I've been back out, obviously chatting to a few people, I feel like I can't go anywhere almost on time at the moment. I always end up getting stopped and talking to someone for a couple of minutes here and there, which is great, to be honest. It's definitely good to get back into tournament golf again.
9: Fox tees off his first round at 5:25 tomorrow morning. 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England Test cricket captain Joe Root has abolished the midnight curfew imposed on his team 7 months after its introduction, following boozy hijinks on the Ashes tour. The removal is the latest update to rules surrounding player behaviour. Root's predecessor Ben Stokes was a victim of the sanction at a London nightclub after the Lord's Test victory over New Zealand in June, sparking a series of events that led to his retirement. The incumbent has relaxed the rules and urged a let's be adults theme ahead of the opening test match against Pakistan at Headingley next week. Roosters captain James Tedesco has been scratched for tonight's top of the table NRL league match against the Panthers. The fullback has been troubled by an ankle injury picked up a fortnight ago. And footballer Lionel Messi has cast doubt on his future in the sport via a statement following the death of his 68-year-old father Jorge on Saturday. Messi Sr. had previously acted as his 39-year-old son's agent throughout his career. I'm Nick Bewley, that's News Talk ZB Sport with Generate. It's 8:05. Mike Hosking is next.
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3: Cloudy periods with the odd spot of rain about this morning. Northeasterlies dying out in the evening. The high will be 18 degrees, overnight down to 4. Tomorrow, Friday, mainly fine. Chance of evening showers. Southwesterlies dying out and a maximum of 16 degrees. For the weekend, Saturday, partly cloudy. Afternoon showers and 11. Looking similar on Sunday, a high of 10. Right now, it's 10 degrees on News Talk ZB.
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11: 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Good morning. The Northern Motorway. A crash has been cleared southbound just past Ohoka Road. No further delays towards the Waimakariri Bridge. Brougham Street, moderate heavy patches both ways between Barrington Street and Gasson Street. Southern Motorway is heavy city-bound from Curlitz. And Ferry Road, a heavy patch westbound approaching Ensor's Road. 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
12: It is 8:07. The snow sports scene is about to see the arrival of Sean White's latest competition. The Snow League is in its second season. So this year they're introducing the Snow League World Challenge, which will debut at Katrona in September. Four teams, North America, Europe, Asia Pacific and the Challengers. Kiwis are part of it, Cam and Finn Melville-Ives. Campbell is in Team Asia Pacific and Finn is in Team Challengers. Anyway, Finn Melville-Ives is with us. Very good morning to you.
13: Good morning, team. How are you?
12: Very well indeed. What sort of shape physically do we find you in this morning, given the last time I saw you, you're flat on your back in a pipe?
13: Nah, I'm all good now. That was maybe a few 5 months ago at the Olympics. Had a little crash, so I've been skiing for maybe 4 months now.
12: How does that recover? Because your collarbone, there's nothing you can do about it. How sort of disabled are you during that rehab process?
13: I wasn't too bad. I just had a minor concussion symptoms and a broken collarbone, but I ended up getting surgery in a Swiss hospital, so I got a bit of titanium in my collarbone pretty quick, and then I was pretty good to go.
12: Do you feel pretty normal? Does that work? I didn't think they put titanium in a collarbone. I thought you just let it heal naturally.
13: Some cases you don't, some cases you do. I feel great now, so yeah.
12: Good.
13: Literally the next day out of the hospital, I felt like pretty 80%.
12: Yeah, I'm not surprised.
13: Because it just locked it together.
12: One of the things I'm interested in with elite athletes is when you're injured, how psychological does it become when you come back And especially in your sport, when you're doing something you want to do trick-wise, how do you balance that up in your mind?
13: I mean, yeah, it's definitely a big head game because you're not necessarily skiing. You're not doing much, right? Because you don't really have a job. Skiing is your job. So when you're recovering, you're kind of that's all you do is recover. Like you just go to the gym all day, you stretch, and it kind of just makes up your day every day, and go on walks and stuff. So, you know, it can get pretty boring, but yeah, it's definitely a big, it's all in the, yeah, definitely gets in the head up for sure.
12: Exactly. So do you get help in that or do you do that stuff yourself?
13: I mean, at Snow Sports New Zealand, which is a part of High Performance Sport New Zealand, which is a government funded agency for like athletes, we have like sports psychs, and yeah, they help us out a bunch and stuff like that, yeah.
12: What's your injury toll? I mean, how many times have you been injured and how many times do you have to come back and do you get sick of it?
13: This is maybe only my second major injury and I've been probably like competing at World Cups for 4 years.
12: Well, that's not bad. So is that average? Is that normal? All the people you ski with and know?
13: Yeah. Probably. I'm not sure, honestly.
12: Yeah.
13: Some people get injured more than others, but I'm not sure. I feel like that's pretty average, normal, maybe. I'm not sure.
12: Yeah. The other thing I'm interested in with elite athletes is you grew up on the mountain, so your parents were instructors. You guys just, yeah, that's what you did. You lived on a hill. How much of that, if I had a kid and stuck them on a mountain, would they automatically in some way, shape or form become a great skier? Or does there have to be a lot of natural God-given talent there in the first place?
13: I reckon if you put a little wee child like skiing like 3 or 4 times a week and they find the love for the sport and they really love doing what they do, I feel like they're down to become a real good skier or snowboarder.
12: Yeah.
13: I think it's got to come from within, though. They got to have that like real hunger and drive to become a good skier, and if they love what they do, there's no holding them back, I reckon.
12: Did you have love-hate relationship? Because a lot of, as I'm a parent of 5 kids, so as a parent of 5 kids, kids want to play every sport. So did you have a love-hate relationship with the mountain and snow and skiing when you were a kid, or did you just love it from day one?
13: I just loved it from day one. I didn't really want to do anything else other than go skiing. Yeah, I just loved drifting around Cajona and Trouble Cone. It was the sickest spot.
12: Why skis v boards and why boards v skis?
13: So my brother and I both started off skiing. My parents are both snowboard instructors. So they started off us skiing because they wanted us to both learn skiing when we were younger because they were like, well, it'll be easier for them to get around on skis when they're like 3, right?
12: Yep.
13: So, and then a year or two later, they swapped Cam first because it'd be easier for, and Cam really wanted to learn to snowboard just to do one at a time. And then Cam learned how to snowboard, but I was like already really stoked with skiing. So I just stayed skiing. Yeah.
12: And why pipes v slopes, slalom, anything else?
13: Well, I think it's really important to be a really well-rounded athlete. I mean, you look at any good athlete from New Zealand, Nico Porteous, Jossie Wells, all the Wells boys.
12: Yeah.
13: They've all done ski racing. They've all done slope style and they've all done pipe. Like, they're just really well-rounded athletes. And I think that's what makes like New Zealand skiers like different from around the world. I think that they really like to ski everything and they're really all good all-round skiers. It means they really exceed in their chosen discipline, like whether it's at a high-level competition.
12: Yeah. The Wanaka thing's magic, isn't it? I mean, totally. What's happening in your part of the world is, and it's too many people now for it to be ignored. It's incredible.
13: Yeah, it's nuts how many incredible athletes are from Wanaka or live in Wanaka or based in Wanaka. I think it goes down to, like, the Kiwi like mindset almost, like not scared to give it a go, get out of their comfort zone. And and always stoked to go skiing or snowboarding, even though it's bad weather.
12: Yeah, exactly. But hold on, mate. I want to ask you about Nico, and I also want to talk about that Snow League World Challenge, so more in a moment. Finn Melville-Ives, more in a second. 13 past 8.
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2: Yes, talk to me. 16 past 8, Finn Melville Lives with us. The Snow League, second season, the Snow League World Challenge coming in September. Are you excited by this? I assume you are, Finn.
3: Yeah, this is really sick for New Zealand and New Zealand athletes. It's really cool to see it. Such a crazy high-level event. First of its kind to be hosted at Cadrona, so it's really exciting. And if anyone's listening, definitely go watch. In person, it's sick. It's a really sick event.
2: So what's its value? I mean, does it matter who the teams are and stuff, or is it just a lot of really high-executing elite athletes doing cool stuff?
3: Well, there's four Kiwis. I actually think Kiwis almost make up the biggest chunk of, like, single nation. So it's, like, it's a really high-level event. It's invite-only, and you just go to see the most incredible high-level event throwdown in the sport. So it's really crazy and proper intense. I'm really excited, but also pretty nervous for it.
2: Is this with a view to it being a regular event in Wanaka year in, year out?
3: Yeah. I think I was talking to one of the managers of the event, and that's their plan. They want to make it one of the tour stops every year now. So that's really exciting, and that's really sick for New Zealand to showcase the crazy level of talent coming from New Zealand too.
2: How's it coordinated within the team? Do you do whatever you want, or does the team go, we want you to pull off or whatever?
3: So there's four athletes in each team. This event is kind of like a one-off. Normally it's a single event, but this is the World Challenge, so it's a new kind of format where it's four athletes together. So I'm not really sure how it's going to work out, but I'm pretty excited for it.
2: Right. As far as tricks go, what's the current thinking in your sport? Do you try to hone the developed tricks to the best of your ability, or is there a constant pressure to do something new?
3: I mean, there's always a constant pressure to keep the progression of the sport going. I feel like if you're on the top of the sport, you always got to keep pushing because to like keep seeing what's possible for the sport, you know? So it's pretty scary doing that, but someone's got to do it.
2: Exactly. How does tech help or not help in terms of the skis, the quality of the technology involved in all of that? Is that part of the equation?
3: Yep. I have a full-time wax tech who is from the wax room in Wanaka. He waxes my skis every day. Crazy amount of wax layers. So it's called like hotboxing. You put on heaps of layers of wax and then you let it on your skis overnight in a warm room where like, with infrared lights on the skis, and it lets the like wax really soak into the pores.
2: Wow.
3: We also have like video reviews so we can review tricks, and we also have like height measurements, so you take the video review and you put it into a calculator and it calculates the exact amplitude you went out of the half pipe.
2: I reckon you could look at yourself doing that forever, couldn't you? I mean, that sounds like the best fun to me.
3: Yeah, it's pretty fun.
2: I reckon.
3: My coaches love it, so,
2: good on you. Hey, can you help us out? I mean, the last time I thought about you, apart from you falling over at the Olympics and stuff, was Nico Porteous. And this is what blows my mind. So in sport, you have a window, right? So you develop as a kid, you hit your peak, you go to a Worlds, you go to an Olympics, whatever. And what's going on in snow sport that a guy like Nico, at the age of whatever he was, goes, that's me done, thanks very much? How do you do that? What goes through your mind at that age to be able to walk away from what you've lived your whole life?
3: I don't think he's necessarily walking away. I think he's just not necessarily competing anymore. Because there are so many more aspects to like high-performance skiing than just like high-performance competitions. Because he's really he's actually got a video project coming out soon. So he's more transitioned into like filming movies and like ski, like docos almost.
2: Yeah. Good on.
3: So like that's it's not anywhere. It's still crazy intense. It's just a different aspect, essentially.
2: Yeah, it's interesting. Mate, go well with this one in September, and good to meet and chat with you, and we'll get you on again soon.
3: Thank you so much. Cheers. Great, I appreciate it.
2: No worries at all. Finn Melville Ives. That is the Snow League World Challenge, which is coming to Wanaka as part of the Snow League. I honestly... I'm just trying to think. I don't have skis, so I don't have someone to wax my skis, but... I mean, I need someone. I mean, he's got a guy who waxes his skis. That's all he does. He just goes, have you waxed my ski? Come on.
4: I've always wanted to be one of those guys who tunes the guitars and takes the guitar out on stage.
2: And then just hands it over.
4: Yeah.
2: And lets the guy play. You need people like that around you. That's a sense that I've made it when you got people like that, isn't it? Hey? Nice guy. 822.
4: I mean, I am here turning your microphone off, I suppose.
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6: A high of 18 degrees. Chris Pinks lost his place in cabinet and portfolios after failed leadership challenge. Thousands of ratepayer dollars spent on council's push for an NRL team. In sport, England cricket team abolished midnight curfew 7 months after its introduction. And weather claims cost insurer $100 million more than budgeted. Read more at nzherald.co.nz.
5: 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Time saver traffic.
7: Out of gas, LPG, keep you warm this winter. Good morning, Northern Motorway. Earlier crash has been cleared southbound just past Ohoka Road. Brougham Street, Montred heavy patches both ways between Barrington Street and Gasson Street. On Papanui Road, it is heavy both ways heading towards Innes Road. Rusley Road is heavy southbound approaching Yaldhurst, and Johns Road, heavy southbound between Gardeners and Sawyer's Arms. Hot showers, a warm home, and at a hot price. 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
1: Hosking.
0: Awesome questions of Finn, Mike. Exactly what I wanted to know. We didn't always get the answers. Perhaps get Nico on and plug him with some queries. Yeah, it's not. It's probably worth doing. Don't you have someone who waxes your legs? No, Greg. No, I don't. Mike needs someone to vacuum a studio. That is 100% correct. I do. The fact that after 45 years in broadcasting and in the position I find myself, that I'm still cleaning up after the pigs that frequent this radio station every morning fills me with a fury and disdain towards others that I can't truly put into words.
2: I think the thing is that people think that they have vacuumed the studio and then you get in there.
0: I think that's actually
2: true. And you fire it up again.
0: I think if I went to some people like, you know, let's name some names, those, who are those clowns in the afternoon? Those clowns in the afternoon. If I went to them.
2: Thing one and thing two,
0: Thing one and thing two. Dumpty Doo and Dumpty D. So if I went to them and went, what's this? And they go, what? I go, it's a pigsty. They go, no. We've just cleaned it up, wouldn't they?
2: Right. We moved that towards the rubbish bin.
0: Yeah, exactly. Anyway, that's enough of my misery and complaints. What can I tell you? End is but moments away. I'm assuming he's still on the beach looking at the eclipse, but we'll find out shortly. News is next.
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7: It's 8:30 and 11 degrees in Christchurch. Kia ora, I'm Claire Sherwood. Time's ticking for National to rebuild itself as a united front after putting Chris Luxon's leadership to the test a second time. The Prime Minister survived a confidence vote launched by Chris Pink at yesterday's three-hour caucus meeting. He's now dumped Pink from his ministerial portfolios. The former Defence Minister in turn announced last night he'll quit politics in November. Political commentator Peter Dunn says this whole fiasco will have caused voter anxiety about party focus and unity

0: which needs to be smoothed over quickly.
1: Anyone who gets off script or off message is a danger to the party, from the Prime Minister to the most junior member of the caucus. They've got to all now sing the same song.
0: Meanwhile, Labor is drawing a line in the sand on tax, saying it won't budge on its policy even if that costs the chance to form government. The latest One News variant poll puts Opportunity on 8%, potentially making it kingmaker after the election. National's already ruled out working with the party over its push for a new land tax. Labor's pledged to introduce a capital gains tax, but leader Chris Hipkins says it won't give left bloc parties any policy concessions to govern.
2: I've been clear, when Labor sets a bottom line, and one of our bottom lines is that we won't support the introduction of significant new taxes like a land tax or a wealth tax, we won't breach that. We won't cross that.
0: The Security Intelligence Service warns our national security challenges are intensifying as geopolitical tensions heat up. Its report finds public and private sectors are being targeted by foreign states attempting to access our critical assets. It also suggests Chinese military intelligence has been using job sites to target current and former government officials holding secrets. SIS Director General Andrew Hampton told Mike Hosking, our connections and innovations make us valuable to foreign powers.
3: We've seen in the last year wars breaking out, a range of countries engaging in geostrategic competition. So all of that is impacting in a negative way on our own threatscape.
0: White House Press Secretary Karoline Leavitt stepping down from her role at the end of the month. US President Donald Trump says it so she can spend some time with her family after recently having a second child. He says she'll remain one of his top outside advisors and an influential voice within the Republican Party. No part of New Zealand appears to be completely immune from the housing slowdown. Latest data from the Real Estate Institute shows the national house price index has fallen 17% from its peak in 2021. With more, here's business reporter Michael Sergel.
4: House prices continue to slide in most parts of the country, particularly Wellington. Median sales prices in Canterbury and Southland have risen in the past year, but both regions are now seeing a slowdown. Otago's house price index has reached a record high, but its median sales price is down 7% on a year ago.
0: And an independent think tank wants to get 15 and 16-year-olds on the voting register so they're ready when they turn 18. The McGuinness Institute's written to the Electoral Commission seeking advice on the costs and legislative requirements of lowering the pre-registration age from 17. CEO Wendy McGuinness says it's important for teenagers to join the conversation.
5: This sort of thing will hopefully open up discussions around family dinner tables. Who's voting? Who are they voting for?
0: That's News Talk ZB News with Spark for Business.
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7: To News Talk ZB Sport, the England Test cricket team's curfew policy is over. After midnight, we're gonna let it all hang down. Old slash new captain Joe Root has abolished the self-imposed structure 7 months after its introduction, following boozy hijinks on their Ashes tour. Root's predecessor Ben Stokes was a victim of the sanction at a London nightclub after the Lord's Test victory over New Zealand in June, sparking a series of events that ultimately led to his retirement. The incumbent has relaxed the rules and urged a let's be adults theme ahead of the opening test against Pakistan at Headingley next week. News Talk ZB's international cricket coverage with Resene premium quality paints and stains. Warriors coach Andrew Webster is wary of the languishing Broncos. The defending champions have slid to second last on the NRL ladder after losing 8 of their last 9 games since they last faced the Warriors, although their one win was an away victory over the table-topping Panthers. Webster's more concerned with the calibre of players Brisbane have and their motivation.
8: They've played in 2 grand finals in the last 3 or 4 years. Only they know their story and why it's happened that way, and I'll leave that to them, but we just know that they're extremely talented. I'm sure there's very, very good reasons why they're not where they probably want to be.
7: And back here in Canterbury, halfback Louis Chapman is enjoying the Richie Mo'unga ride so far in NPC. The 56 Test All Black remains in Canterbury camp and is set to start at first 5 for Saturday's Ranfurly Shield defence defence against Bay of Plenty. The All Blacks are mulling over an injury replacement player for Billy Proctor in South Africa, with Moanga now eligible for a call-up on return from Japan. Chapman says having Moanga around is neat.
9: It's a pretty cool ride for me, getting to throw seeds to him and even just pick his brain around the game management side of things. And sure, he goes overseas, great, but in the meanwhile, it's awesome playing with him.
7: I'm Nick Bewley, that's Newstalk ZB Sport with Generate. It's 8:35. Mike Hosking is next.
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0: Cloudy periods with the odd spot of rain about this morning, then clearing later this afternoon. Northeasterlies dying out, but not until early evening. The high today, 18 degrees. Overnight will be 4. Right now, it's 11 degrees on Newstalk ZB.
6: Newstalk ZB Christchurch, time saver traffic.
10: 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Good morning, the Northern Motorway crash has been cleared southbound just past Ohoka Road. No further delays to the Waimakariri Bridge. Rowan Street, moderate heavy patches both ways between Barrington Street and Gasson Street. Southern Motorway, heavy city bound from Curlitz. Papanui Road is heavy both ways towards Innes Road. And Rossley Road, heavy southbound approaching Yaldhurst. 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
11: I think I've cracked it, or I might have been proven right, or a combination of the two. So one of the things I've been saying about this country at the moment is that we seem to be in a funk. The media reports how much of a funk we're in, how miserable we are, how the confidence, you know, all of those stories that have, you know, besieged us for the last couple of years. And yet when you look at the actual facts around things like spending, and there were numbers just yesterday, a couple of the banks have come out with their spending is materially up. And so we can't afford anything, and yet we can afford something. So the two have never dovetailed, and they've never made any sense. Anyway, I'm reading some research out of Australia yesterday. Same thing's happening here. There was a big finance marketing summit on, right? So there's a whole bunch of stuff going on in Australia economically at the moment, and consumers are miserable. So the sentiment is at literally at recession levels, and they don't have many recessions in Australia. So the Australians right now are miserable. They have never been, this was one of the people speaking at the conference, they have never been more obsessed, though, with the economy. Economics is trending. Last 12 to 18 months feels like a time when the economy has never been more important, and it's more front of mind for people. So they are us and we are them. And yet what's happening with their spending? It continues to climb. Which is the same story here. So it appears to me that that old idea that people shut their wallets up when they're miserable is no longer true, because you can't have it both ways. You can't be miserable and spending when the facts tell you what's happening. So it's happening there, I think, is what I've concluded. 22 minutes away from 9.
6: International correspondence with NZI Insurance. Peace of mind for New Zealand business.
11: Right, Ender, do I find you on a beach staring vacantly into the sky?
12: No, you find me in my house in Oxfordshire, and we have been staring into the sky, and I had a wonderful interaction. A neighbour of mine, it turns out, randomly is into astronomy, and he set up a telescope on the green out the front here. I say green, but it's parched yellow because there's been no rain here for 4 months. And all the neighbours, everyone came out of their houses, gathered round, and he had some special filter on it so it was completely safe. And we all got to have a great look at the solar eclipse, and it was beautiful. It was really, really nice.
11: As an experience, how would you rate it out of 10? 10, I cannot believe how cool it was. 1, what a waste of my time.
12: Look, I'm on a bit of a downer about space and astronomy and stuff like that. It does not float my boat. I would give it 6.5 out of 10.
11: Right.
12: However, my daughter has a uni mate, and he is on a beach in Spain, and I've just been looking at pictures he's been sending her, and it looked like the most stunning thing. Yeah. If you were on a beach in Spain, perhaps with a few beers in you, it would probably be quite a celestial experience. But make no mistake, the pictures all over Europe, I think they got a full eclipse in Iceland,
11: yes,
12: and in parts of Spain. So it looks stunning. I mean, look, the morning's newspapers, it'll be the front page picture on all of them.
11: Yeah, dead right. So yeah, Greenland, Iceland, northern Spain, I had as the complete eclipse. How much did you actually get in Britain? Was there just a little slice off the side?
12: It was about 90%, I think. But, you know, I really admire the photographers who have gone out to capture these images for the morning's newspapers here. People down at Stonehenge, all the kind of big British iconic landmarks. Someone will have got Big Ben in the background as well. You know, good luck to them. But, it was a strange experience. Everyone, you know, and then what really I found very interesting was the amount of dogs that went berserk. English people love their dogs. Yes. All my neighbours seem to have a dog. And dogs were just absolutely going bananas for about 50 minutes.
11: Now, tomorrow, speaking of bananas, it's Clacton. And so we can say Farage is going to win. I guess the key is you'd be wanting a massive win, wouldn't you? You'd be wanting to shatter records.
12: Yeah, but what kind of a win is it?
11: Yeah.
12: That's the question I would ask. So it's him up against Count Binface. There are 30-odd other independent candidates as well. But all the polling suggests Farage is going to hit 70%. Binface will get 20-odd percent. And I think that in itself is embarrassing. Nigel Farage fancies himself as the next prime minister. And he spent the last few weeks campaigning against the bin. I mean, it's not a good look. And the really worrying thing is he has two parliamentary standards investigations coming his way. If they find against him, he could end up having to resign again. And then we go through this rigmarole all over again. And you just think, you know, this is costing $400,000 a pop to have a by-election. And the country's on its knees financially.
11: The Manchester vote the other day had a turnout of 25%. Will that be something similar tomorrow?
12: Look, it's a heat wave. It's going to be pushing 38 Celsius tomorrow. I think the good people of Clacton, a lot of them, I think, will be down the beach having beers, staying in, staying cool. And I think the prospect of going to cast your vote for whether it's Farage or an independent or Count Binface will be very, very far away from people's priorities in the morning.
11: Right. I've got several questions on Burnham's road tour at the moment. Firstly, this business of the asylum seekers. When he starts to talk about, look, there's bits of middle England, wealthier England, where we can park a few of these people. I mean, that's on brand for him, I guess. How politically does it play and how's he going to get it through?
12: It plays very badly politically. And this is a situation where, let's be honest here, the most disadvantaged areas of Britain have been finding themselves with all these people being dumped on them. And that has been happening for several years now. Burnham has come out this week because a tiny village here in Oxfordshire, where I live, called Piddington, tiny little place, they've recently been told that a disused military barracks up the road is now going to be home to 1,250 single undocumented men. And not surprisingly, the people of Piddington don't want this. No. And they've actually done a formal symbolic vote to secede from the United Kingdom. Now, that is not possible, but that's the level of anger in that village. Burnham has come out and said that everyone must take refugees and asylum seekers and that affluent areas should be prepared to pull their weight as well. It's not going to go down very well with voters.
11: No, and part of his devolution thing, he's looking to give council more powers over vape shops and shops in general and rules and regulations. Are those sort of ideas of his, are they doable? So is that a stroke of a pen decision or a cabinet decision or a legislative decision, and will they ever happen?
12: It can be done. I think what he's trying to do mostly is give mayors the money and trust the mayors in these big regional cities to spend the money wisely, because they will know a lot more about what's needed in their area than some civil servants in London who live in London and don't leave London. So I admire what he's trying to do. Sure. It can be done, but there will be serious kickback from civil servants in London.
11: And the barbecue thing, is that control freaky? Or is it, look, you know how dry it is, don't be an idiot?
12: Well, look, unfortunately, we have a lot of idiots and we have a lot of wildfires. And I think it's one measure that the fire service at this COBRA meeting today, an emergency meeting on the climate, we've got 38 Celsius coming here in the morning. I'm heading into London on the tube. I will be wearing shorts and a very lightweight running top. And that's what I'm going to wear all day until I go into the studio and have to wear a suit. I think Burnham is listening to the people who have experience of this, and firefighters are saying, look, get rid of these disposable barbecues because idiots are just sparking them up wherever, leaving them. And guess what happens? whole areas of bush are going up in flames.
11: Go well, mate. Catch up soon. Appreciate it very much. Enter Brady out of Britain this morning. By the way, officially 71.3% of England is now in drought. Driest July since 1836, which is when they started taking records. East Midlands, Lincolnshire, Northamptonshire, Kent, Sussex, Solent, South Downs, they move into drought status to join the rest of the place, basically. 8:45.
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11: I note in England, just before we leave there, they're going to set attendance targets. Isn't that ironic? So they've obviously looked at this country and seen our success in that particular department at schools and said we'll do the same there because they've had the same problem post-COVID that we had. They also have what they're calling a pounds per pylons program. So they're rectifying a lot of old pylons, and when they put the new ones in, if it happens to turn up at a house near you, they will give you a £250 a year discount on your power, which I wouldn't have thought was a lot. There's 43 transmission projects up and down Britain at the moment. The critics, of course, argue that 250 quid's nothing, and suddenly you're living next to a pylon with all its various issues, whether they be real or not. Mike, I own a retail store and a part of a group of retailers. Most of the stores have been going for 10-plus years, so we're not bad operators. The last 3 months have been terrible sales-wise, so I'm finding it hard to believe that spending is up. See, that's the interesting thing. It's you can't argue with the facts because, I mean, the numbers that come from the banks are electronic transactions. I mean, they didn't make them up. They're literal things that happened. And so, I mean, if you're struggling at the moment, I feel bad for you. And anyone who's struggling at the moment, I feel bad for, obviously. But, you know, it's the anecdotal versus the factual, and you can't ignore the factual. Mike, sorry, you're wrong about the spending reflecting a moving economy. It shows there are two groups, And that, you're right, Debbie, 100% right. There's no question there's a two-tiered economy in this country and most Western economies around the world at the moment. Those that are still able to travel and spend, and then there's most of the rest. Well, I don't think it's most of the rest, but there's a chunk, obviously, that are struggling. I think that's probably the truth of it. Are there people doing fine? Thank you very much. Yes. Are there people who are struggling? Yes. Are the percentage of people struggling a little bit higher currently than they might have historically been? Probably. Hence, it becomes more of a talking point. But once again, I do reiterate that it's interesting that both in Australia and in New Zealand, you could argue that we're miserable, and yet we're not miserable enough not to spend. But the traditional correlation between misery is no spending, and yet it doesn't appear to be true. 10 away from 9.
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10: The best podcasts are on the free iHeart app. Good morning, Brougham Street, slow westbound between Opawa Road and Antigua Street. Southern Motorway, heavy city bound from Curlitz to Barrington. Papanui Road is heavy both ways, heading towards Innes. Rossley Road, heavy southbound, approaching Yaldhurst. Johns Road, heavy but moving, southbound between Gardiners Road and Harewood Road. And Cranford Street is heavy southbound. Download the free iHeart app to get the best podcasts from here and around the world.
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11: Something worth knowing about hearing loss, right? 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So this is why Resonate Health's Ear 360 is so important, because it will. 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This is a very good point, Mike. So the number showing a 70% increase in business liquidations is wrong. I don't know if it's 70%, or is that you don't want to talk about. No, it's a very good point you make, and I have been looking into that, and I haven't had time this week because of events, obviously. But there is a reason for that, and it's not automatically, as your text infers, connected to the economy now. it is connected to the economy as it was. So, and it ties in with the IRD and their attitude to taxation in general. But anyway, we'll come back to that tomorrow. 5 minutes away from nine.
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11: Apparently, Reacher fans have been anticipating this. This is the first trailer for the spin-off. The spin-off is called Neely.
1: Francis Neely, I'm a PI. We need to talk about the L-stop at Wells. My friend Tommy was killed on the tracks.
2: Seems like kid got high and he walked into a train. Case closed. Oh,
1: yep.
2: If this is a homicide, I want in.
1: I work alone.
2: You're not a cop.
1: If you say so. You have one easy job. Recon.
3: Sweet. Yeah, I can do recon. What's recon?
2: Whoever's behind this isn't afraid to kill people. So then what's our play?
1: I'm gonna burn that farm to the ground.
2: Bingo.
1: This guy was hunting me. Now I'm hunting him. I'm really good at this kind of.
11: Is that one spin-off too many? It's like that. Who's the guy who's Taylor Sheridan? So the Landman's good, but the what was the one I watched with the woman I didn't like in the prairie chasing a husband who's dead, whatever that one was.
4: The Madison.
11: Madison. So you think, yep.
4: Did you watch that in Ranch, though?
11: Yeah, no, of course not. Because
4: well, that's great.
11: No, it's one spin-off too many.
4: No, you see, he sort of unspun it back to that.
11: Once you lose me, you lose me. I'm gone. Maria Sten. Do we know her? Is she a thing?
4: Well, she was in Reacher.
11: Was she? And in Neely. So things are going well for her. Richen, who is also Reacher, will make appearances as Reacher in Neely. So he gets more work, so that's good. What sort of deal would you cut on that? Giving you the same character. I'd do a per rep deal.
4: I often wonder about that. Yeah. And I also wonder, you know, when somebody gets killed in a TV show, and yet at the beginning of each episode they show that person from before when they got killed, do they still get a...
11: That's the back end.
4: They get a bit of back end on
11: they
4: that, don't
11: the
4: they?
11: Back end. Yeah, exactly. It's out on Prime Video the 16th of September. Reach is also trending because they've just dropped the first three episodes of Season 4. Where have they dropped those on Prime as well? Is it all on Prime? Everything's on Prime. There's a day, Phil. Jeez. Which is just as well because there's not another coup today. So,
4: it's still early.
11: Good point. Anyway, back tomorrow morning from 6. As always, happy days.
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9: It's 9 o'clock and 11 degrees in Christchurch. Kia ora, I'm Claire Sherwood. One of the Prime Minister's most prominent defenders is keen to get on with the job after the failed leadership challenge. Chris Luxon emerged victorious from yesterday's caucus meeting. Chris Pink, meanwhile, has paid the price for his involvement in the turmoil, having been dumped from cabinet, lost his portfolios, and later announced he'll quit politics at the end of this term. Mark Mitchell, who sat with the Prime Minister until 11 p.m. the night before the challenge, told Mike Hosking they need to focus on governing, not to mention the election.
12: It has been an unnecessary distraction for us. We've dealt with it now. We've re-emerged united behind the leader, and this is not going to happen again.
9: Meanwhile, all eyes on future polls to see how National's leadership saga has affected support. The latest One News Varian poll suggests the coalition would secure 57 seats and the left bloc 59. Neither can form a government without opportunity, which is up 3 points to 8%. Pollster David Farrer told Ryan Bridge today it appears many Labour Greens voters are shifting to opportunity.
13: This poll was taken during the worst time for National, during all the rumblings. National will be quite relieved to only be down one. Labour's not going up, and I think what we've got are people not happy with the government looking for an alternative.
9: Our nation's spy service says it's disrupted the latest of repeated attempts by a Chinese government-linked observatory to set up here. A New Zealand Security Intelligence Service report says the observatory tried to set up space-tracking infrastructure capable of collecting intelligence of military value. Jordan Dunn has more.
14: The SIS says the organisation behind the plan, Purple Mountain Observatory, is likely to continue trying to install the infrastructure. The organisation is an institute of the Chinese Academy of Sciences with close links to China's military space program. The report says China is the only country detected to be spying on New Zealand at scale.
9: An expert believes some property investors are selling up ahead of the election. Data from property and analysts Cotality NZ shows the proportion of properties resold for a gross profit has fallen to its lowest level in almost 14 years. The median length of time people are holding on to properties which sold for profit hit record numbers at almost 10 and a half years. Property Investors Federation Advocacy Director Matt Ball says there are fears of being taxed on inflation.
15: Some of them are worried about the election and are actually getting out ahead of the game. Others are just sitting tight and watching a bit nervously.
9: Fewer homes are being sold for lower prices after longer time periods. Latest data from the Real Estate Institute shows the national median house price is now $760,000, down 0.7% on a year ago. Business reporter Michael Sergel runs through the key trends.
16: More homes are being put on the market, but sales are down 10% on this time last year. The average home takes 50 days to sell, 2 days more than a year ago. The National House Price Index has fallen 0.4% in the past year and is 17% lower than its peak in 2021.
9: And a recruitment agency is warning some New Zealand employers could be wasting time by not revealing salaries in job ads. A Robert Half survey has found 87% of businesses have had a candidate pull out because salary expectations didn't align and weren't disclosed in ads. Managing Director Megan Alexander says in the long run, it's easier to be upfront. That's News Talk ZB News with Fisher Funds, New Zealand's most trusted KiwiSaver provider.
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28: It's News Talk ZB Sport. Thousands of ratepayer dollars have already been spent on Christchurch City Council's push for an NRL league team. News Talk ZB's revealed the council paid a consultant $32,000 for 6 weeks' worth of work to help develop an expansion proposal. Jamie Cunningham has the details.
29: It comes after our newsroom revealed the council's work on a potential NRL team had ramped up in recent months. The council set up a group to explore the bid further, including former New Zealand Rugby League chair Rion Edwards and Crusaders director Lauren Quaintance. It says discussions are being facilitated at the NRL's request to ensure the city is ready if the opportunity arises.
28: Golfer Ryan Fox is keen to share notes with fellow maiden major winners at his first competitive tournament after winning the Open Championship. He returns to the PGA Tour for the St. Jude Championship in Memphis starting tomorrow and is eager to meet with PGA Championship victor Aaron Rye and 2025 US Open winner JJ Spawn to discuss how to deal with the increased spotlight.
3: It'll be one of those things, if I can find 10 minutes to grab a few of those guys, I'd certainly like to, but everyone's got a job to do this week as well, so obviously don't want to take time away from that, so we'll just see how it plays out.
28: 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And swimmer Erica Fairweather has made a splash at the Pan Pacific Championships in southeast of Los Angeles. She's qualified second fastest for the 200 metres freestyler final behind Australian Lani Pallister. Zoe Pedersen is into the 50 metre butterfly decider. I'm Nick Bewley. That's News Talk ZB News and Sport to 9:05. John McDonald is next.
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10: Canterbury Monuments ensure your loved ones are remembered this summer. Good morning, Brougham Street is slow westbound between Ansells and Antigua Street due to an earlier breakdown. The Southern Motorway is heavy citybound from Curlitz to Barrington. Johns Road, heavy but easing southbound between Wilkinson's Road on ramp and Harewood Road. Cranford Street is heavy southbound from the Northern Corridor to Westminster. Canterbury Monuments, save now $600 off beautiful steel grey stone. Google Canterbury Monuments, time saver traffic.
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29: Cloudy periods, the odd spot of rain about this morning. Northeasterlies dying out early this evening as we make our way to a high of 18 degrees. The overnight low should be 4. Right now in the city, it's 12 degrees. That's News Talk ZB News, Sport and Weather to 9:05.
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17: Morning, we are with you till midday. What about that, eh? 18 degrees today. I was about to say 18 degrees today in the middle of winter, but then I had to stop myself because it's not, because spring is just over 2 weeks away. That's why we're seeing, or starting to see, the daffodils do their thing. You know, the green shoots that certain people like to talk about. 9:07. Speaking of, you know, Christopher Luxon is in a hell of a bind this morning. He's in more of a bind than he was this time yesterday, actually. Because he is dreaming if he thinks sacking Defence Minister Chris Pink is going to be enough to get National back on track. But if he did what I think he should do, what I think he has to do after that shambles of a leadership challenge yesterday, if he did what I think he should do or has to do, things would come to a complete standstill, because the reality is he's not just running a party, he's a prime minister. He's also running the government, and there is stuff the government has to keep on doing, and you need ministers, capable ministers, to do that. But if Christopher Luxon wants us to come anywhere close to believing that he has a caucus capable of holding itself together, and not falling apart at the next hurdle, or not falling apart at the next brain explosion, then he needs to go further than just sacking the defence minister. You know, if he wants us to believe that after what happened yesterday, he is anything more than a lame duck leader, and bear in mind, I felt a lot of, what's the word for it? I felt very sorry for him for what happened yesterday. Nevertheless, if he wants us to believe that he is anything more than a lame duck leader, then he has to sack Chris Bishop and Erica Stanford as well. Because with those two still lurking around, and Chris Bishop's been lurking around for quite a while now, if you know what I mean, but with those two still lurking around, he is talking out of his backside, telling us that they're all happy, all united, and it's all stable. He's also talking out of his backside, saying that Chris Pink has been given the heave-ho because he was the one who wanted to be the party leader and he was the one who wanted to be the Prime Minister. Absolute nonsense. Chris Bishop and Erica Stanford were the ones who wanted Luxon gone particularly. But they were so pig-headed about it and fighting against each other for the top job, they were fighting against, fighting with themselves as much as they were fighting against Christopher Luxon. Stanford wanted to be boss and so did Chris Bishop. Now the person, and they've got to go, well they should, the person who has come out of this looking like the good guy though is Mark Mitchell, eh? There was this talk that he was another one wanting Christopher Luxon gone, but he told Mike this morning that that was just nonsense.
12: My whole focus was making sure that Chris had the support that he needed to emerge as leader. I thought that it would be, well, number one, I'm a huge supporter and backer and believer of his, and number two, I just thought it would be a disaster for us as a party to be changing this close to election.
17: He also said he was 110% certain we won't see this happening again.
12: What gives me the confidence is that we all emerged as a united caucus with a commitment to one another, a commitment to our party members, a commitment to our volunteers and a commitment to the country, that we'll get behind a Prime Minister that's been doing an outstanding job for us as a country through difficult times and make sure that we return to government.
17: Now, surprisingly, well, I was surprised, Mark Mitchell doesn't seem to have any hard feelings against Chris Pink.
12: I'm not in his mind, so I can't speak for Chris. For me, because you know, I was a big supporter of his and remain so. He's a friend. I consider him a friend. He's a very good man. It was completely, totally out of character. I haven't had the chance to sit down and talk with him and find out actually what was going on. He's announced that he's leaving the party. I just want to acknowledge his service. I mean, I backed him to become Defence Minister in Cabinet.
17: Did he deserve to get sacked?
12: It's untenable. You cannot bring forward a challenge on the leader and not expect there to be consequences. And the consequences of that is you can't just turn up and sit around the cabinet table after having tried to organise a challenge and removing the Prime Minister.
17: And you're honestly telling me that he wasn't doing the numbers for Stanford or Bishop or both?
12: No, I don't have any evidence of that happening at all.
17: Okay. He seems very confident. This is Mark Mitchell, seems very confident that National will recover from this, saying that the party isn't, as he put it, mortally wounded. Now, obviously, he isn't going to say anything otherwise, is he? But there is no way we can look at National now and think they are anything close to stable with Chris Bishop and Erica Stanford still sitting around that cabinet table.
1: Canterbury Mornings.
17: What do you make of it, though? Has Christopher Luxon done enough to convince you that National is back on track, capable of holding it together, and capable of winning the election? Well, give me a call. Tell me what you think on 0800 80 10 80.
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17: If you were looking to cause trouble in this country, would you go after Chris Pink, disaffected politician?
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17: 9:15. G'day, Russell. You haven't fallen for the comments there by Mark Mitchell. One bit, you say, Mitchell thinks all Kiwis are gullible. Sorry, Mark, not this Kiwi. 0800 80 10 80 is the number. Do you think Christopher Luxon, in sacking the Defence Minister yesterday afternoon, has he gone far enough to save National's chances? Or do you think more needs to be done? 0800 80 10 80 is our number. Hi, Renee.
11: Morning, John. Just trying to work out where you're going with this. Pink's gone, right?
17: Sorry, what's that?
11: Pink's gone, right?
17: Pink's gone. Yeah, Chris Pink, he was sacked as minister yesterday afternoon.
11: Right. So do you not think that he would have come out saying that he was doing it for Stanford or Bishop?
17: I think it's very obvious that Chris Bishop wants to be National Party leader, and I think it's obvious, become more obvious too, that Erica Stanford wants to be the National Party leader. And as long as Christopher Luxon has those two standing behind him, then I can't accept his assurances that the party is stable and the caucus is unified.
11: So where's it come out that Erica wants to be Prime Minister? Because I haven't heard anything apart from you guys saying it. So where's the source coming from for that?
17: Did you see her walking through the airport the night before last? She wouldn't comment, looking all Prime Ministerial on it. I'll give her that. It was very clear.
11: No. Come on, John. Just because she's walking through the airport, you're speculating. The way she's conducting herself and not talking to media and her body language, you're saying that she wants to be Prime Minister.
17: Yeah.
11: Again, the media is putting crap out there, which isn't out there. You've gone on the body language of someone saying that, oh, she wants to be Prime Minister. If she hasn't come out saying it, there is no proof whatsoever that she was going to try and roll Luxon.
17: Hold on. What do you make of the fact that she refused to express support for him ahead of that meeting?
11: So what she did was kept her mouth shut so she wouldn't put any words into the media's mouth for them to fight out and put out a different narrative. And that's what I rang you about yesterday. I would do the exact same thing. I would keep my mouth shut while I'm walking into a caucus meeting or any meeting to do with work where I've got the media trying to bark at me and get anything they can try and get out of me that spit out into the world, whether it's a false narrative or not. I would keep my mouth shut. And that's exactly what she did. And and Simeon Brown did the exact same thing. But he spoke and said, I back the Prime Minister and I'm going in there. Nothing else is going to be said. You had Nicola Grigg do the exact same thing. She spoke, but she said that Stanford's not Prime Minister material.
17: Yeah.
11: But she's a good friend. Right, so...
17: Why was she commenting on Erica Stanford's suitability to be Prime Minister if she didn't know that Erica Stanford was the one gunning for the job?
11: Because the media's going out there saying Erica's looking at being Prime Minister, but there's been nothing put out there from Erica or any substantial evidence that Erica Stanford was pushing for the role. Now, Bishop did it last time. Don't get me wrong, so Bishop could be in the picture. But again, it's all speculation, and the media's doing a beat-up, and you're hook, line, and sinker in that, John, that these two were the ones that were trying to roll Luxon. Now, Pence, or whatever his last name is, sorry, I keep forgetting, he's fallen on his sword. and he's gone.
17: But well, actually, he hasn't fallen on his sword. He was forced onto it by the Prime Minister. He was sacked.
11: Well, yeah, because of what he'd done. So he's fallen on a sword. It failed on him. But the thing is that if he was doing it for Stanford or Bishop, do you not think that he would pipe up and say, well, actually, I was getting numbers for these two or this person, and it failed. So, yep, I've done it, and that's the thing. So then Luxon will turn around and go, right, Stanford, you're gone. Bishop, you're gone. You know, that's the way I would see it working. And with that not going the way that the you guys are saying it is, leads me to believe that they had nothing to do with it and they weren't involved.
17: I mean, the difficult...
11: And you guys are trying to push that narrative that it's those two and they need to be gone.
17: Why would we try to... What's in it for us to push
11: well,
17: that
11: you
17: narrative?
11: Are you are pushing the narrative. You are pushing the narrative that Luxon should be getting rid of those two.
17: The thing
11: that's
17: is...
11: That's what you're talking about today.
17: And you... But you don't think he should?
11: Well, where's the proof that they've done anything?
17: Well, hold on. You've
11: There's
17: well,
11: no
17: let's
11: proof
17: take care of
11: whatsoever, let's... apart from the media saying that they were in cahoots with Chris, to get this bloody name.
17: You should know it now. He's been all over the news, mate.
11: Well, I've never heard of him before. I follow National on certainly, but I don't vote for them. But I've never heard of this guy before. So it was left field that he was trying to push for the Prime Minister role, but. Anyway, it's only you and the media saying that Bishop and Stanford were in cahoots. And there is no proof whatsoever that those two were in cahoots to try and push Luxon out of the Prime Ministerial
17: right.
11: role.
17: What about MPs speaking on condition of anonymity, which is what they would have to do, speaking to the media beforehand, telling the media that this was the case, that Chris Bishop and Erica Stanford wanted the job?
11: Yeah, I haven't heard anyone say that.
17: Can you
11: give me someone that has spoken up and said that those two wanted the role?
17: Well, no, I can't because they spoke to the media on condition of anonymity, which you would expect.
11: Well, no, because the media would push that out. The media would say what was said. So, again, that hasn't happened, has it? I mean, if the media were told that this was the case, then the media would be reporting it. And you know the media would, with passion, would report this.
17: So you believe that a guy who you admit yourself you've never heard of and can't even remember his first name, you honestly believe that he was the guy gunning to be the next Prime Minister, really?
11: Oh, if he was in cahoots with someone, John, I believe he would say who it was that he was doing it with. No doubt whatsoever. Because I know if it was me, I would be doing the exact same thing again. I would be saying, well, I was doing it for so-and-so because they wanted you rolled. I wouldn't be falling on the sword by myself.
17: Right, take care.
11: Whoever I was in cahoots with.
17: Okay, so you're not prepared to accept that Erica Stanford wanted the job, but you are prepared to accept that Chris Bishop had an interest. Is that right?
11: Well, he had the interest last time, didn't he?
17: Yeah.
11: So you can't say that that's still not in the back of his head.
17: Right. So why would?
11: No proof that he was in cahoots with this one.
17: Right. So why would you keep him? Why would you hold on to someone like that? He's a danger, isn't he? He's a threat.
11: Well, if he's fallen into line and he's doing what he's supposed to be doing, why would you get rid of him? Again, there's no proof that he was in cahoots with this one.
17: All right, okay.
11: If there's proof, then you would get rid of him, John. But there's no proof that Stanford and Bishop were in cahoots with the other person because there's nothing out there stating or the other person hasn't stated that these two, I was working with these two.
17: All right. Hey, brilliant call. Love the passion. Thanks, Renee.
11: Cheers, John.
17: All right, mate. The thing with Christopher Luxon is I think he needs to get rid of those two, but he can't because he needs them. He needs capable ministers on the job, in the job, through until the election. And because of that, I'm not convinced, and I don't think he has any way of convincing us, that the National Caucus is anything other than unstable. And I feel for him. He's in a real bind. But how do you feel about it? 0800 80 1080 is our number. It's 923.
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26: 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Canterbury Mornings.

0: giving him a bit of a rev up, telling him that expecting us to believe that everything's all G and all sweet behind the scenes, when you've still got those two who want the, we know who they are, those two, maybe even three, who wanted him out yesterday, that doesn't stack up. That doesn't sound like stability and team spirit to me. Just pointed that out, trying to help Christopher Luxon, not having a go at him. Thanks, Kate. Morning, Murray.
1: G'day there, John. This is twice in 2 days.
0: Oh, jeepers creepers. That's all right. You can make it 3 days tomorrow.
1: Yeah. I just want to comment on yesterday when they came out to do the press conference.
0: Yep.
1: To the media. What did Luxon do the minute he got... But the minute before he said anything on the microphone?
0: Can
1: you remember?
0: Oh, he had a look around. He looked up and looked at the media. He looked around at a few people. What did you notice?
1: Well, I'll tell you my version of it.
0: Yeah.
1: I saw him look around and look at Derica Stanford and give her the look. Then he started speaking, and when it showed you, she was hiding behind him.
0: Yeah, no, she was right behind. It almost looked like he had one of those skullet things. It looked like he had hair at the back of his head, didn't it? Did you see that?
1: You're right. And she, beforehand, looked as guilty as hell, in my opinion. And Chris Bishop, he was standing to the left.
0: Yep.
1: And everybody could see him, but they couldn't see Stanford. Now, my pick is they're both going to get the boot. He's going to line up a couple of good candidates, change his caucus around a bit, and they'll be gone too.
0: Oh, look, that's
1: I'm not national, John.
0: No, but hey, we agree on that. I mean, I think he needs to give them the flick. You think he needs to give them the flick. You think he will. I don't think he can, because he's going to run out of ministers. And also, bear in mind that Chris Bishop is the Attorney General. Chris Bishop is also leading the RMA reforms. Erica Stanford is leading the education reforms, and it's the education reforms and the RMA reforms that are two of the big ticket items that National's sort of going to be taking to the campaign.
1: John, anybody can be replaced. I had double bypass 2008 and I got replaced. Anybody can.
0: Yeah,
1: you can.
0: I know that. Look, and look, I know no one is indispensable. But Christopher Luxon has to weigh this up with the fact that he's not just a party leader, he's also the Prime Minister. And that's the bind he's in.
1: Yeah. And the other thing, I'm swinging against New Zealand First now because of what Winston did with the Greyhounds.
0: All right. Well, it's interesting. I think New Zealand First and the Opportunity Party in that poll last night pretty much neck and neck. Hey, thank you, Murray.
1: No worries, John. Have a good day.
0: See you later. Thank you very much. Bye now. The other part of it, too, is I didn't comment after the call from Renee. I refuse to accept that this is a media beat-up. This is the media reporting on the National Party beating itself up. It's 9:30, headlines next.
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6: A high today in Christchurch of 18 degrees. Chris Peggs paid the price for involvement in the Luxon Leadership Challenge turmoil, dumped from cabinet, has lost his portfolios, and now announced he'll quit politics at the end of this term. The latest poll puts Opportunity Party in a kingmaker position. Christchurch's mayor dreaming up T2-lane solutions for two of the busiest commuter pinch points. Almost 20,000 people signed a petition opposing council's $15 million boost for the cathedral rebuild, instead calling for it to be preserved as a semi-ruin. Inside the plot to topple Luxon and how it spectacularly unravelled. Read the analysis, nzherald.co.nz. Christchurch is where the cloudy periods with the odd spot of rain about this morning. Northeasterlies dying out early evening. The high will be 18 degrees. It's 13 degrees right now. Now back to John McDonald.
7: Thanks, Claire. 27-2-10. Someone who hasn't attached their name to their message says the only one talking out their backside is you. Still trying to convince everyone to vote left. Move on. Luxon's proved he has the numbers twice. Get over it. Mate, well, I'm assuming you're a mate, whoever you are. You obviously don't listen all that often because you would know that I'm doing the complete opposite of encouraging people to vote for any of those left-wing parties because none of them deserve to be in government. None of them have made use of their time in opposition to prove that or to justify that. So all I can say in response to your message is you need to listen a bit more regularly. But thanks for listening today. G'day, Bob.
8: Yeah, that makes me laugh. He came out and he said, Luxon, that is stability and we're all together and everything. What were they doing yesterday for 3 hours? Having cups of tea and sausage rolls?
7: They were just going around the room just reminding themselves how stable they are.
8: Yeah, I mean, if there's stability, you have a meeting, it lasts for 5 minutes. I'm the boss. Do you like it, don't you? Yes, no, thank you, goodbye.
7: Yeah, yeah.
8: You know? I think they, quite frankly, should have got rid of him because, I say that, because Bishop could have become leader and then he could have reshaped that cabinet as fast as he could possibly do, chucking out number 2, 3, 4, and 5 and reduking the whole thing.
7: Right.
8: And I reckon they would have won the election hand down.
7: What, with Chris Bishop as leader?
8: Chris Bishop as leader, get rid of the Minister of Finance. Get rid of the one that everyone reckons was going to try and coup him, the leader of education.
7: Eric Stanford.
8: And certainly the health one, because we've just gone through a young fellow going to hospital having to wait 22 hours to be seen, and then they found out that his foot was poisoned and need operation immediately.
7: Right.
8: So it's not working. The people that are in there are telling us, oh, you know, we've got the finances under control or that. Well, none of it's come my way. If they have, I'll give her a ring and tell her she forgot to give me my share.
7: Yeah, see, I mean, that's a separate issue, whether or not the government's...
8: It's a separate issue, but
7: that's a separate issue.
8: That's what I think they should have done. They should have got rid of him, put the other fella in it, because I can't really see any other person who would lead at this stage.
7: You know how... Did you hear Renee earlier poo-pooing the idea that Chris Bishop and Eric Stanford were the ones who wanted to be leader, who wanted to topple...
8: Indeed, I did. And then they're wondering why they didn't have a go at the Kaikoura and Blenheim minister. They saw, he had something to do with it and they get rid of him. Well, he's been in there for so many years now, there's no way anyone would get rid of Smith.
7: Right, but do you think that Chris Bishop and Eric Stanford were the ones who wanted it?
8: Categorically, yes.
7: Yeah, absolutely. Yeah.
8: Without a doubt.
7: To think otherwise is just naive, I think.
8: Yeah, without a doubt. It's just a shame they weren't successful. Because, well, I mean,
7: yeah, I mean, that's a whole other argument. But the argument today is whether Christopher Luxon is doing the right thing holding on to them.
8: Yeah.
7: I don't think he is. No. But at the same time, I don't think he can do anything other because it's so close to the election.
8: It's the old cliche, isn't it? Keep the enemies close and your friends close.
7: Oh, yeah. Don't know about that. Hey, thanks, Bob.
8: Yeah, okay, mate.
7: Okay, bye now. I mean, Paul Goldsmith. Paul Goldsmith would probably hand in his resignation if Christopher Luxon got rid of Bishop and Stanford, because he's already been lumbered with Chris Pink's portfolios. He would have got back to Auckland last night and poured himself a whiskey and thought, jeepers, are there enough hours in the day? It's 23 to 10. Andrew, hi.
2: Hi, how are you?
7: Very well.
2: Bit of turmoil in the beehive.
7: Well, I mean, you know, it's there's always turmoil, but generally, or most of the time, people seem to keep it under control. I was thinking just before about ACT and New Zealand First. They've come out of this looking very stable, haven't they?
2: Well, that's right. But I think it's quite a good thing because those two other characters that may wanted to have the top job, that's okay. But that's just they're both highly capable people, aren't they?
7: Yes, they are. Yep, they've proven it through their work as ministers.
2: Highly capable people, very intelligent, very smart. Now, if we were talking about, if this was the All Blacks or a sports team, we'd call it depth of ability.
7: Yeah, yeah. And people do talk about that politically. They talk about, you know, parties having depth of talent.
2: It's the depth of talent, and that's got to be embraced. It's got to be, that's more reason to vote for National, because they both, you know, they've got the depth of ability, and that is in contrast to when Chippy was under Ardern. He was made the minister of this and the minister of that and the minister of everything. Now he's the leader of the opposition. I mean, that's just a one pony show.
7: The thing is that, you know, the person saying before that I'm trying to convince people to vote to the left, I'm complete opposite, because that's one of the things when you look at the Labor, for example. I don't see a lot of talent there, and I see a lot of first-time action going on with people being appointed a spokesperson of this and spokesperson of that. So there is no way that Labor deserves a term in government yet anyway. So I'm not trying to influence people's voting here. Lordy, I think people who suggest I am are talking me up a bit. But, you know,
2: so can you go on the record for saying that you don't think Labor's got any talent and any depth, whereas National do have talent and depth?
7: Yeah, they do. I'd agree with that.
2: That's pretty awesome. Hey, thank you. Have a lovely day.
7: All right. Thank you, mate. 0800 80 10 80 is our number. So I think, did Andrew's ring up just to get that out of me? Although, let me repeat it. Read my lips. Labor doesn't have the depth in its caucus to get into government this time round, whereas National does. There we go. So it's not a complete bagging of the National Party. What I'm saying is that I don't think people will look at National, and I don't think people will have looked at that lineup when Christopher Luxon came out yesterday and announced that he was still the leader and got the support, blah, blah, blah. There is no way you could have looked at that and thought, there's a united team. There's a team that's just spent a few hours together just telling themselves how much they love each other. You can't tell me that, can you? 20 to 10.
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7: Just on 18 to 10, News Talk ZB, Canterbury Mornings with John McDonald. Just to give you a run through, Paul Goldsmith, he has, as of yesterday, has 11 portfolios. That's what I mean. He would have got back home last night, got into the Lazy Boy, and really wondered how he was going to do it all. But apparently he is. Morning, Alan.
17: Yeah, good morning. That's what I think I was talking to you about a year ago, John, and I said, sit back and watch the space with National. And that's not what I'm going to talk about. I'm talking about the Labor candidates in there. Some of those people use all saying, except to say they've got no brains or anything.
7: I'm not saying they haven't got brains. I'm just saying they haven't got necessarily the same depth.
17: I bet you some of them have. Some of those people and their candidates up the North Island and down, they come from hard-up families. Their fathers and mothers had to work hard for them to go and get educated. And that's why they're in Parliament now. You don't hear them arguing about anything in there. But National, they're all high flyers. They come from the good part of town. But Labour, they're hard-fought MPs. If I was on a sinking ship and wanting to be saved, I'd look at the poor people. They would try and save me, not the rich people. They'd be looking around for the lifeboats.
7: Tell me if I'm wrong here, but you're saying that because of the type of people you are, you think National is attractive to, they are therefore more ambitious and therefore there will be more scraps over leadership. Is that what you're saying?
17: Well, actually, John, that's dead right, because the point is Labor is just plodding along at the moment, but I've got to give it to all my Pacific and Maori people in Parliament and the Pakehas too. From New Zealand, they're all doing well. They mightn't be well educated like National, but they got brains to get through hard times. If there was a big storm or anything like up north there was 3 years ago, who survived it? The poor farmers, the poor people up around that area, because got a lot of cousins that come from there when that cyclone struck there. So, you know, I disagree with what you're trying to say every time I hear your people talk over those Labor candidates. They wouldn't know what to do. They wouldn't know how to save or do anything. Well, I'm telling you, my friends out there, they're taking the hard knocks, and they will survive.
7: Your thinking is a little bit skewed by the fact that you're talking about a party which is in opposition, and therefore they don't have the same expectations placed on them. And therefore, you don't really know about the level of depth. I follow politics really closely, not just because it's part of my job, but just I love it. Bit of a nerd like that. And there's no way even me can see how Labor is ready to be government.
17: Yeah, well, I go back to years ago because my grandfather was an MP for Parliament for Southern Mary.
7: Yeah.
17: And when he passed away, he had the biggest votes for his part of the North Island.
7: Yeah.
17: And passed away. So I think I do know a little bit about it because I've studied it along with it, and I keep studying it as I go along. But I'm listening to people. As I say, if we had an election tomorrow, you can tell who the people were that don't want him to go.
7: Right. So
17: the that wanted him to go, because the point is, I think it was on the news last week, and I believe in the media. believe in them. Believe in you guys. You know what you're talking about, because you know when you put a question out there, you know the answer to it before it even gets out of your mouth.
7: Oh, well, apparently, Alan, we're making this all up.
17: Oh, no, you're not, mate. You know what you're saying, because you know the answer to it. I'm listening to you. You're saying a question, and I'm listening to these guys blabbering on, but at the end of it, you give the answer to what you've just said, John.
7: Well, wrong. It's funny, isn't it? Some people, you know, there would, the people who think this is all a media beat-up, they wouldn't be saying it if this was the Labour Party self-imploding. You know what I mean? Or the party of their choice, or the party they support self-imploding. It's very selective, this criticism of the media.
17: The way I put it down to, John, is saying accusations. And you can take it how you want it, each way or the other way. But these people that are going on about national, I'm not a national supporter. But, you know, sit back and watch this space, because there's a lot of power people in there that want that position.
7: Mm.
17: And Labour's not making a noise about it. Winston's not making a noise about it. The other ACT guys are not making, the Greens are not making any noise about it. It's only National and the voters. So that's all I've got to say, John.
7: Hey, just one thing before you go. The fact that you've got, you know, you talk about your political awareness. Do you think that Christopher Luxon's safe with Chris Bishop and Erica Stanford still in the fold?
17: As I say, there's an old saying, John. It is what it is. There's your answer to that question.
7: All right. I'm going to take it that you agree with you. You don't think he is safe?
17: Oh, I was quite happy to see him fight back yesterday. That's a good man to do that, even though I'm not a fan of his. But, hey, he stood his ground, and he's still there. That's why I say it is what it is.
7: All right. Thanks, Alan.
17: Thank you.
7: Okay, and if you were listening yesterday, you would have heard me say the exact same thing, that I felt very sorry for the situation Christopher Luxon had found himself in. He was the guy who took on the job of leading a party which was in complete disarray. Judith Collins didn't want to do it, but she reluctantly did it. Christopher Luxon, he said, I'll give it a go. And he did a bloody good job, didn't he? Pulled it together, won the election, formed a coalition, the likes of which we've never seen before, with three parties. He's had the rings run around him by the two other parties, you've got to admit that, but he's still held it together. He's probably swallowed a lot of dead rats in the process. So, you know, he was a guy, he's a guy who did not deserve the disloyalty that he had to deal with yesterday. But I don't think he's gone far enough to punish those responsible for that disloyalty. It's 11 to 10.
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1: If you want proof that Rory is actually the brains behind the show, we were in this morning and I said, what do you make of all this? And he said, well, it's easy. He said Chris wanted Chris to stand aside to let Chris take on Chris at the election, but Chris didn't want Chris to be the leader and Chris stayed as the leader. And then Chris was sacked by Chris, and Chris said Chris wasn't going to push for Chris to be leader. Meanwhile, Chris is saying it's all a waste of time trying to replace Chris with Chris, and he'll be the Chris in charge by Christmas. And when you think about it, that's that simple. Hi, Mike.
2: Good morning. How are you?
1: Very well. Yourself?
2: Not so bad. Beautiful morning here in Rangiora.
1: Oh, well, it always is, isn't it?
2: Yes, it is.
1: Yeah.
2: Look, I wonder whether we're being led down a bit of a rabbit hole with this, because I think there's more to what's going on than what the media is reporting. And I think in some cases the media have misconstrued some of the stories. And I hark back to the situation which really started all this kerfuffle a couple of weeks ago when Winston got up in Parliament and sort of bit back at a comment by a Green Party member. Now, nobody took too much notice of the first part of what he said, where he talked about lies and lying.
1: Yep.
2: Now, if you look into the party, the Green Party member and his mother, they have direct links to the Ministry of State Security.
1: Hold on, Mark. Can we bring this back to the National Party and something which is current?
2: Yeah, but it is the National Party.
1: All right.
2: Because they've been heavily involved with Tangen and trying to buy land in New Zealand, which has come out again today from the now departed minister who was in charge of the security and intelligence service about the Chinese wanting to set up sort of surveillance work here. Now, for some reason,
1: that's not the case.
2: It is.
1: Well, Chris Pink was defence minister.
2: Yes, but he was also minister of intelligence.
1: The prime minister is in charge of the GCSB.
2: Yeah, no, but he was the one that directly related to them. Yes, the prime minister sits above him, but he has sort of day to day operational control.
1: Right. So he is the right. Okay. So I see. Okay,
2: you've got to think back to sort of half a dozen years ago. We've been through this before where the National Party had a member of parliament who was a list member who turned out to be well linked to the Communist Party and eventually, you know, was got rid of and stood aside. Now we've got one in the Green Party.
1: So hold on, we're going to run out of time, and I don't want to run out of time because I want to bring this to a conclusion. How does this all fit in with what we're talking about?
2: Well, I think, you know, people are saying, why did they spend 3 hours talking about, wanting to get rid of Chris Luxon? I think you find they probably weren't talking just about that. They were talking about other things going on behind in the background and how to handle them and how to mediate them and how to just soften the blow.
1: So you think they were dealing with other stuff, and then they came out and put their grumpy faces on?
2: Yes.
1: Well, that's called a cabinet meeting, you see. This was a caucus meeting, so
2: yeah,
1: I don't think...
2: No, but in caucus they discuss everything that's going on. It's not just...
1: I don't know, Mark, because when we have the MPs in here for Politics Friday, for example,
2: yeah,
1: and particularly government MPs, and Vanessa Wenning, or not Matt Dusty, because he's in cabinet, but Vanessa Wenning and Hamish Campbell, I'll ask them about that and say, oh, we don't know about that. That's cabinet stuff. That's cabinet. That isn't shared with us. So, you know, cabinet and caucus, two very different things.
2: Oh, yes. But there are things that are discussed with everybody because, you know, there are things that are going on in people's electorates that where they may not be a cabinet member, but they will be aware of them.
1: Mm.
2: I mean, in one case, there's a non-cabinet member who was invited to go to China by the deputy mayor of Tangen and a certain Green Party's mother.
1: All right. Okay. Hey, no, we'll leave it there, but I appreciate your call.
2: Okay.
1: Hey, just on that, Mark. Yeah, I've seen that Paul Goldsmith, after the reshuffle, if you call it, well, not reshuffle, but the reallocation of Chris Pink's responsibilities, he is the GCSB minister responsible for the NZSIS. So there you go. I've just we'll clarify that, and thanks for raising it.
2: Yeah. Okay.
1: All right. Thank you, mate. Linda says Erica is donkey deep. Her face at the 1 o'clock media conference said everything. She was fuming. It didn't go to plan. Was she ever? And note how close he made her stand next to him. Well, she was right behind him. I'm assuming you're talking about the Prime Minister there. You say she's a snake, your honest opinion. And if he doesn't keep her close, she's going to bite. Yeah, well, that's interesting. Whereas someone says the news media are mainly socialist and constantly trying to create news, and if you don't believe it, you're delusional. You're right. Okay, after now. All right, I give up. We begged the National Party to fall to bits the way it is because we just wanted a good story. You're right. I'm wrong. There we go. Conscience cleared. After 10, do we need more T2 traffic lanes in Christchurch? Phil Major thinks we do. I'll tell you what I think as well, after new sport, weather and traffic.
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14: It's 10 o'clock and 12 degrees in Christchurch. Kia ora, I'm Claire Sherwood. The South Island's playing an increasingly important role in New Zealand's economy. New research commissioned by Southern Regional Councils shows it now accounts for 22% of the economy, 33% of exports and 40% of international spending. Here's business reporter Michael Sergal.
15: The South's increasingly driving New Zealand's economic growth. Its economy grew 1.2% in the year to March, while the North Island grew just 0.2%. But while the South accounts for 24% of the population and 27% of road use, it only receives 11% of transport funding.
16: Also today, a former MP turned political commentator thinks the National Party will be on eggshells until the election. MP Chris Pink has had his portfolios and his place in cabinet stripped after leading an unsuccessful coup against leader Chris Luxon. Former United Future leader Peter Dunne thinks some MPs are putting themselves ahead of the party. He says this pre-election period will be very dangerous.
17: One loose comment or one sort of ill-defined sort of moment could sink them. They've got to be really tight and really disciplined from now on.
16: Meanwhile, Opportunity is open to helping form the next government, but says it won't compromise on its core values. The One News Variant poll has the party up 3 points, pushing through the critical 5% threshold to 8% support. The numbers suggest neither major bloc could form government on its own. Leader Kule Wong told Ryan Bridge today she'd consider a confidence and supply deal as long as Opportunity can stay true to itself.
18: I guess it depends how the votes fall and how much they need us in there, what policies we might be able to get across the line, and therefore, you know, how we'll work with the government.
16: The government has made some last-minute changes to the new science and social sciences curriculum months before its rollout. The Ministry of Education released the updated Year 0 to 10 frameworks following 6 months of consultation. Both put a stronger focus on evidence, critical thinking and applying knowledge to real-world problems. Social science has more Māori and local history and financial education, while science puts more emphasis on testing and evaluating evidence and sustainability. Hopes Rome's Colosseum could provide a blueprint for Christchurch's quake-damaged cathedral. Almost 20,000 people have signed a petition opposing the council's $15 million funding boost for the rebuild. It calls for it instead to be preserved as a semi-ruin and a memorial to the earthquakes. Petition spokesperson James Pawson says councillors went ahead with the funding despite low public support.
19: Are we just going to dish out public money to private buildings that have used their insurance money but now need more to do something else? Money that the public put in, there should be some form of proper return on investment.
16: And rural cancer patients are receiving uneven access to treatment. An Otago University study has found rural Māori over 75 with lung cancer were 66% less likely to receive radiotherapy than urban patients, but rates were higher among rural prostate cancer patients and younger people with lung cancer. Lead researcher Steve Withington says the reasons for the differences are not clear.
20: Perhaps there's a higher incidence of lung cancer in rural areas that we haven't to this stage diagnosed or known about, or perhaps they're getting diagnosed later needing radiotherapy, whereas others may just get away with surgery.
16: That's News Talk ZB News with Fisher Funds, New Zealand's most trusted KiwiSaver provider.
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21: News Talk ZB Sport. Ryan Fox is teeing up for his first golf tournament tomorrow morning since claiming the Open's claret jug at Royal Birkdale. He says he would have liked to play before this weekend's St Jude Championship in Memphis, which doubles as the first FedEx Cup playoff for the world's top 70 players. However, Fox believes he needed the 3 weeks away from the PGA Tour circuit to process his emotions.
22: Celebrate it properly to give myself a chance to realise what happened. I'm not sure if I still quite understand it yet. I wouldn't have been able to play those first couple of weeks. I think my head was completely scrambled.
21: 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Canterbury halfback Louis Chapman's hopeful of a more routine outing when they put the Ranfurly Shield on the line against Bay of Plenty on Saturday. He shuffled into the forward pack during a period of chaos when Canterbury were reduced to 13 men during their triumph over Otago last week. Chapman says there was a bit on.
23: For a moment there when I got told I had to get on the side of the scrum, it was panic station, to be honest. I'm glad I didn't have to push. Dominic Gardner, my flatmate, rightly told me so, to just get my shoulder on and just play a bit of footy, so it worked out all right in the end.
21: Canterbury have debutants on their bench for Saturday's match in the form of loose forward Phoenix Abbott. Russell Westbrook has retired from basketball after an 18-year career in the NBA. He was named the league's most valuable player in 2017 while playing at the Oklahoma City Thunder. Westbrook exits as the NBA's record holder for the most triple-doubles with 209. And former Spanish World Cup football winner Xavi Hernandez Fernandez has been hired as Netherlands coach, becoming the first foreign-born mentor of the Dutch team in 48 years. I'm Nick Bewley. That's Newstalk ZB News and Sport to 10:05. John McDonald is next.
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1: 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This is in between Montclair Ave and Staveley Street. 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
16: A cloudy Thursday in Christchurch. There is the odd spot of rain about, but otherwise northeasterlies hanging around before dying out early evening. The high today, though, 18 degrees. Overnight, 4. Right now in the city, it's approaching 14 degrees. That's Newstalk ZB News, Sport and Weather to 10:05.
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3: Morning, this time tomorrow, Matt Ducey will be with us. Oh, there's always good stuff to talk to Matt Ducey about, him being a cabinet minister. Also a caucus member. He was at that meeting yesterday, and I think from everything we're saying, he's a Luxon guy through and through. So he's with us this time tomorrow for Politics Friday, as is Reuben Davidson from Labour. It's 24 hours from now on Newstalk ZB. Right now, though, and this is something Matt Ducey has had an interest in the past, a local issue. I am with Mayor Phil Major and his push to get more T2 traffic lanes in Christchurch. Now, you know what these are? These are the lanes that are reserved for vehicles carrying more than one person. And the idea is that they encourage, or are meant to encourage, people to carpool. Some people have been clever and have used blow-up dolls, but not all of us have blow-up dolls in the cupboard, do we? So you can't always get around it with that sort of trick. The thinking behind them is that the roads are less congested because there are less people using cars, because they think, oh, I'll use the T2 lane, I'll get to where I'm going quicker, and they give one or two or however many people a lift. So that's the whole idea of it. Less cars on the road, less congestion with the T2 lanes. Now, we've got them on the Northern Motorway, which if you travel, look, who hasn't been on the Northern Motorway, you'll know about the T2 lanes there. And Phil Major, he wants to see them in places like Hallsville Road and Cranford Street. Certainly very familiar with Cranford Street. I think a T2 lane there would be brilliant, because Hallsville Road and Cranford, they're two of Christchurch's busiest stretches of road, aren't they? Or two of our busiest traffic corridors. So how do you deal with that? If you've got corridors that are chocker of cars, getting congested, more and more congested, how do you deal with it? Well, one option is you come up with pipe dreams that are never going to happen, like expensive flyover motorways. You know, you can't even get the Wood End Bypass, get money for that, let alone come up with more ways of how do you deal with congestion on Hallsville Road and Cranford Street and other places like that. So, you know, we could go down that route and have all sorts of pretty pictures and designs and promises and pledges and nothing changing. Or you get more T2 lanes, or you put more T2 lanes in place. And for me, it's a no-brainer. That's what we have to do. Now, look, I know people will point to the fact that we already have them on the Northern Motorway, and they're not really working that well. In fact, I mentioned Matt Ducey having an interest in this. Last year, you might remember, that the Waimakariri MP launched a petition to get rid of the T2 lanes on the Northern Motorway south of the Waimakariri Bridge, which I thought was another case of a local MP going for an easy hit. Short-sighted, and yet another example of how politicians of all colours, on all sides of the house, just in case you can ever get me, an example of how politicians just seem to be incapable of taking a longer-term view. But the point I made then is that once a T2 lane goes, it's gone forever. And I am liking Phil Major's big picture thinking on this. Yeah, he's seeing beyond the here and now, isn't he, Phil? With his push for more of these lanes. And he sees them, by the way, it's a very practical way of looking at it. He sees them working in existing bus lanes. So that's what Phil would do. He'd take a bus lane, and it would also be a T2 lane. Makes perfect sense. He says, quote, if 10% of the cars are allowed to drive down the bus lane as a T2, it takes the pressure off everything. He says, I just want to get people moving around the town easier if possible. Well, it would be possible if we did what he's proposing. Now, even though we have these T2 lanes on the Northern Motorway, thing is, it's not being policed. So if we did have more of these things in Christchurch, it would have to be policed, wouldn't it? I mean, otherwise, why do it? Be a waste of time. And Phil Major's done some thinking on that as well. He says, if NZTA can supply the cameras, if they're prepared to supply the cameras, the Christchurch City Council will install them and monitor them. What is there not to like about this idea? Well, you tell me. Do we need and should we have more T2 lanes in Christchurch to do something about the amount of traffic congestion here? I think it's a no-brainer. What do you think, though? 0800 80 1080 is my number.
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3: It is 10:15. T2 lanes, you're a fan of them? Phil Major is. He wants to see more of them around Christchurch City to ease congestion. I think he's onto something here. What's your reaction, though? What's your thoughts? 0800 80 1080 is my number. Hi, Ben.
0: Morning, John. Look, I lived in Auckland a number of years ago, and we lived over the shore, and coming down from Birkenhead, and they were great. The T2 lanes meant, like, you know, you could just avoid all that traffic. The problem I had, John, I got quite a few tickets, and that was because my son was only, you know, 3 years old then, and he sat in the back seat. And so I was in the driver's seat, the son in the back seat.
3: Yeah.
0: So I was getting tickets for driving in a T2 lane because there was no passenger beside me because they couldn't see the child in the back.
3: Oh, that's tricky, isn't it? That's tricky.
0: Yeah. And you try and, you try and defend those tickets. John, the camera just doesn't pick up a small child in the back behind the passenger seat. So it's...
3: You're not saying that experience of yours is enough to discount T2 lanes altogether, are you?
0: No. I'd just be against them if they started installing the cameras because, like I said, the cameras only pick up the people in the front seat. They can't see what's behind the driver's side and the passenger side seats. So and a lot of people I know in Auckland have received tickets for similar things. So you've actually got to put your child in the middle seat.
3: Mm-hmm.
0: So the camera can see down the middle, and if you've got a car seat, it's just not practical. So, I'd be against the enforcement, but I think they're a great thing. They get the traffic moving, especially people that want to go down side streets and that, because you've got to wait in all that traffic just to go down the side street. Like, I'll be honest, in Christchurch, quite often, John, in the mornings, I'll undertake cars using the cycle lane. Just to get down the side street, so I don't have to wait in the traffic. And let's be honest, John.
3: You sound a bit of a menace on the road, Ben.
0: Well, no, John. When I'm going to work, I'm seeing all these cycle lanes on both sides of the road.
3: Mm.
0: No one's using them. So why can't I use a cycle lane to undertake to go down the side street if no one's using the cycle lane?
3: But you would. Okay. Are you saying? But that's an argument in favour of T2 lanes, yeah?
0: Yeah, I'm saying give me T2 lanes, and I think people should be able to use the cycle lane as well, John, if there's no cyclists. I don't see cyclists at all on the way to work, John.
3: Hold on. If you did that, suddenly you just go back to having a piece of asphalt. You might as well have no lines or demarcation at all. So I don't. But I think what Phil Major's saying in terms of making better use of the bus lanes and making them T2 lanes for other vehicles as well. I think he's talking a whole lot of sense. Thanks, Ben. Have a good day. Morning, Alistair.
1: Good morning. How are you?
3: Yeah, I'm great. Yourself?
1: Very well, thank you. I have a bit of an issue with the proposal to bring in more T2 lanes. It's all very well for people with multiple passengers in their vehicle to move into a T2 lane. That's great for them. But what it also does, it moves a large number of motorists into the remaining lane, therefore increasing the congestion of that lane quite considerably. I use the Northern Motorway daily, and the big problem I have with the system there, and I wrote to NZTA about it several years ago, is traffic coming on from the tram road on-ramp, which is both lanes of the on-ramp are T2, so therefore... traffic that's coming onto the motorway, which is T1, I guess for want of a better word, a single driver vehicle, they are forced to merge with the two lanes coming underneath the tram road overbridge. They're forced to merge in with that traffic, causing a choke point, and then 100 or 200 metres up the road, they then move back into the left lane to go off down... onto the new Northern Corridor or the old road into Shirley.
3: Yeah.
1: So it actually creates congestion, and if you were going to create two T2 lanes by building additional lanes for them, no argument at all. But if you've only got two lanes now and they're heavily utilised, by restricting non-T2 traffic from one of them is going to increase the congestion in the other lane dramatically.
3: Just on that, it's just kind of weird that people are doing that when there's no enforcement. You know what I mean?
1: Sorry, say that again.
3: Well, it's kind of weird that people are following, you know, are doing what they are expected to do, when if they don't do that, they won't get a ticket, because, you know, it's been the lanes are monitored by NZTA, but there are tickets aren't written out for people who break the rules.
1: Yeah, no argument with any of that.
3: Yeah.
1: My concern is, if you've got a two-lane carriageway, as soon as you make one lane T2, you force all the non-T2 traffic into one lane, which increases congestion for the vast majority of drivers.
3: So do you reckon...
1: I don't think it's going to achieve the results that people are looking for.
3: Yeah, so do you reckon that despite the objectives, people are not just going to... people can't be encouraged to carpool... No matter what. Is that your view?
1: Right. So what you're talking about now is social engineering, not traffic management. So it comes down to what your objective is. If your objective is social engineering, and don't get me wrong, I understand the benefits of getting more passengers into cars and less cars on the roads. So I'm not completely oblivious to that.
3: Yeah.
1: But if you don't have the opportunity to do that for whatever reason, a T2 lane is just going to increase congestion and slow down people's traffic times getting to work in the morning and coming home at night.
3: Do you reckon, though, that if you put some thought to it, you could find a way of carpooling?
1: Pretty difficult. I live in the country, and I work. So I live in Loughburn and I work in Hornby.
3: Yeah.
1: And then some days I go to other events in the city. So it would be pretty difficult, to be honest. But as I say, this is coming back to social engineering, not traffic management.
3: Yeah, see, Phil Major's saying, he's saying even with a 10% reduction in traffic, that would make a huge difference. So, you know, it might not mean anything for you, but for others it could.
1: Yeah, but what I'm saying is that 10% reduction in congestion for the people that can use the T2 lane, that's great, but it pushes probably 80% of the people that use that lane before into the other lane. So it defeats the purpose. Now, I appreciate the Northern Corridor has supposedly got a T2 lane currently, which is not, as you say, is not being policed.
3: No.
1: So I'm not really referring to that specific example. What I'm referring to is a two-carriageway or two-lane road that currently has no T2 at all. If you made one of the lanes T2, you would increase the congestion dramatically for the non-T2 drivers. So if you can put a third lane in and make it T2, wonderful. But I don't think we're going to be doing too much of that.
3: Okay. Hey, Alistair, great view. Appreciate you calling, mate. Thank you.
1: Thank you.
3: Okay. Bye-bye. What would it take you to carpool? I reckon at least 50% of people who drive to work on their own, in a vehicle on their own, I would say 50%, if they really put some thought into it, they really tried, they could easily share a vehicle commuting into work on a daily basis. And I don't think that people are going to necessarily think about that or force themselves to do it or even contemplate doing it. If a benefit isn't provided, and that benefit would have to be a dedicated lane, that if you're carpooling, you're going to get to where you're going quicker. 0800 80 10 80 is my number to share your thoughts.
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42: 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News

0: for one of the places. They're the two places that Phil Major sees a dedicated T2 lane working, and it would be just making better use of existing bus lanes. But if you're a regular user of Hallswell Road, do you reckon that there is a need to do something about traffic congestion? And do you agree with Phil Major that having a T2 lane, if you're wondering what's this T2 thing, T2 lane, this is lanes that are reserved for vehicles with two or more passengers, so the driver and at least one passenger. And Phil Major saying he wants to see more of them around Christchurch, and two examples he's given, Hallswell Road and Cranford Street. Morning, Chris. You say, in regards to the T2 lanes, I don't entirely agree that they would remove traffic congestion for the most part. You say, look at the cars going to work in the morning or coming home, single-occupant vehicles. You say, I'm not quite sure where you get the second person from and how that's going to function, but you do agree with turning bus lanes into T2 lanes. You say, I think that's actually a very good idea of Phil Major's. Well, I think I think it would be dead easy to find someone to go to work with. Probably depends on the time of work, time of day you start work, the time of day you need to get kids here and there. But I think it's an easy excuse just to drive yourself to work in a vehicle. And when you look at all of those vehicles during rush hour, one person, especially one person in the like of a Ford Ranger or something like that, or a four-wheel drive, I mean, it's ludicrous. It's crazy. Which is why I'm a big fan of the T2 lanes. We'll find out what others have to say after headlines, which are next. It's 10:29.
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14: A high today in Christchurch of 18 degrees. The new research revealing the South Island's increasingly important role in New Zealand's economy. Three people arrested, accused of taking a stolen car for a joyride across Christchurch today. Chris Luxon fighting for another day. Chris Bishop washing his hands of the leadership challenge, while Chris Pink's been sent packing from Cabinet. The push to bring an NRL team to Christchurch has already cost ratepayers $32,000 in consultancy fees with no guarantee it will advance. Luxon's comms team need to step up and the Prime Minister needs to listen to them. Read Brent Webling's full column today, nzherald.co.nz. Christchurch is where the cloudy periods with the odds

0: lot of rain about early today. Northeasterlies hanging around but dying out early this evening. The high 18 degrees. Right now it's 14 degrees. Now back to John McDonald.
1: Thanks, Claire. 28 to 11, News Talk ZB, Canterbury Mornings. Just before I take our next call on the subject of roads, we're talking about T2 traffic lanes. On the subject of roads, you said that those two community boards, you know, they couldn't agree on the speed hump on Dean's Avenue, and then there's been a bit more powwowing going on because there's a speed hump on one half of the road and not on the other side of the road because it's right on the boundary of between the two community boards. Still can't get their acts together. What an absolute joke. G'day, Isaiah.
2: What a joke.
1: Isn't it? What a...
2: Just put it in. Everywhere else has got one.
1: What a bunch of numpties. What a bunch of numpties.
2: Oh, hey, I just wonder, have you had a chance to see the Spirit of Douglas yet?
1: No.
2: No? Oh, she's out this morning. What a magnificent plane. Eh?
1: Oh, no, hold on. Hold on. Was that what was flying? No, tell me more about it.
2: It's the Spirit of Douglas. It's a DC-3A sort of post-war era 50s plane, transformed.
1: I saw it going around, flying over the other day.
2: Yeah, it's awesome. Yeah, love hearing the drone.
1: And it was very low. That's what got my attention in the first place. It flies very low around the city.
2: Yeah, I think it was doing circles around the city, I think.
1: Yeah, all right. Okay.
2: So this Hallsville road kerfuffle, the T2 lanes, they only work at certain periods of the day. So 7 to 10 a.m. and 2 to 4 or 2 to 5.
1: Right.
2: Because aside from those hours, most people were single travellers.
1: The only
2: way that this would work is if it was a T2 lane between the hours of, let's say, 7 and 9 or 7 and 10.
1: Right, yeah.
2: And then it changes back to an ordinary lane until 2 till 5.
1: Yep.
2: And then after 5 o'clock, it's back to an ordinary lane. Otherwise, if it's a T2 lane 24/7, then you're just causing more congestion.
1: I think what you'd be in favour of, and I could see why this would be the case, is that, you know, bus lanes, and this is probably where Phil Major says it too, he's talking about making existing bus lanes T2 lanes as well. And generally bus lanes are only enforced or in place at the sort of times you're talking about there.
2: Yeah, so that's the case down Hallsville Road.
1: With the bus lane?
2: Yeah, so from Monday to Friday, it's like 3 p.m. to 6 p.m. It's a bus lane.
1: Right, yeah.
2: And then on Saturday and Sunday, it's 10 to 2.
1: Like on the Northern Corridor motorway, the existing T2 they've got is between 6 a.m. and 9 a.m. So, it would be during peak hours because that's when the congestion... Well, that's funny, eh? You know, you look around town at all times of the day in Christchurch these days, there's congestion right through the day, isn't there?
2: Oh, yeah, I can't believe it. Nothing like it was. Oh, gosh, I was just, you know, putting around Riccarton and even coming back from Hallsville. And sort of anywhere that got close to being a country road back in the day, well, now it's like a main artery. Mm. It's crazy.
1: You think around Tower Junction, it's Whiteley Avenue along there, isn't it? That's crazy, and it's crazy pretty much, you know, all day on weekdays. Well, actually, I was going to say on weekdays, but weekends as well, it's nuts.
2: Yeah, weekends. Well, I remember you used to go out when I was a kid. There'd be no one on the roads in the weekends. No one. Now it's bloody almost as busy as during the week. All I can say is that I hope Bryan Street brings us a bit of relief once they get that bridge sorted out and they do a few road upgrades. But, you know, the problem here is, I've always seen this with the roading sort of plans and everything. It just seems that they, instead of actually dealing with the real problem, which is the congestion, they kind of just push the bottleneck around. So they go, oh, well, we'll bypass this, but 2 kilometres down the road, that's now where the traffic's going to build up and we're going to have a problem there. So, you know, there doesn't seem to be really much plan for future thinking. They just sort of kick the can down the road until it becomes a problem somewhere else.
1: Yeah, how realistic do you think it is expecting people to carpool? Because that's what it comes down to.
2: You're pushing it uphill.
1: Why is that?
2: Well, because that's kind of like saying, how easy is it to convince someone like myself not to own two cars?
1: Slightly different.
2: Or Ben's not. Well, yeah, but we've always had a car problem. There's more cars in terms of people. We've got too many cars.
1: Yeah, but why is that? Why is it? Do we just not? Is it especially in mornings we can't be bothered talking to people? Why is it that people are so reticent to give people a lift and even arrange some sort of carpool deal going on?
2: Yeah, it's not really our culture, John. I don't mean you think of it. I mean, at least it's not like getting all the kids in and you're going to a sports event down south or, you know, it's not like that. I mean, it's just not part of who we are. We don't carpool.
1: Yeah, but the thing is you think about when if you get a bus somewhere and then the bus ends up in a traffic pile up, not pile up, but, you know, clogged traffic and stuff. You sit on that bus and you think, thank God I don't have to deal with this. The driver's got it sorted. See, that's what it's like carpooling as well. You've got someone else, you know, unless you're the one driving, but you've got someone else dealing with the congestion, having to do all of that, and you can just sit back and relax.
2: Yeah, I suffer from a bit of backseat driving, though, so I'm always sort of problem solving. Going, oh, you could have done this, you could have done that.
1: Because I'm just curious to get to the nub of it. I mean, what is it that you like about driving on your own?
2: Well, for starters, I don't like automatic cars.
1: What's that got to do with carpooling? What's that got to do with carpooling?
2: Well, the driving experience. It's not too, being a passenger is not too dissimilar to driving. The only one's just a bit more proactive.
1: So if you were getting a lift to work from someone else and it was in an automatic, you wouldn't enjoy it as much as you would enjoy it if they were driving a manual?
2: No, no way. No, I actually just have a dislike for automatic vehicles.
1: Wow.
2: I mean, your hand's kind of forced these days because that's all that exists.
1: That's weird. That's weird, mate.
2: Yeah, well, I just don't like them, John. It's just a personal preference.
1: Wow.
2: Some people do. I find it. It's like AI driving.
1: So you're telling me that if Phil Major gets his way, as he should, and has more T2 lanes in Christchurch, there's no way you're gonna. There's pretty much no way that you'd even contemplate carpooling.
2: No, never. No, I don't actually like someone else driving me.
1: Oh, here we go.
2: I very seldomly do it. Hate it.
1: Well, I'll be keen to see what others have to say about that.
2: Thank you, mate.
1: I've got no problem other people driving.
2: Well, you're a very trusting man, dude.
1: Thank you, mate. All right.
2: All right.
1: So, yeah. Mine now. I trust you driving me, mate. I think. See ya. Imagine the conversation. It is 20 to 11, News Talk ZB. 0800 80 10 80 is our number. We're talking about T2 traffic lanes. Phil Major's enthusiasm for them, for us to have more in Christchurch. I think it's a brilliant idea. But the parallel to that is, or the parallel conversation is why it seems carpooling has never really taken off in New Zealand. And if you can shed some light on that, and it may be based on your enthusiasm or otherwise to share a ride with people, I'm all ears. It's 19 to 11.
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1: It is 17 to 11. I got ticked off by Pedro earlier for saying that spring was just around the corner. 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
12: Canterbury Mornings.
1: 16 to 11. Hi, Kathy. Kathy says that Isaiah should become a Newstalk ZB talkback host because she loves, you love listening to him. Kathy, just don't wait for that to happen. Could happen. Just do some carpooling with Isaiah. And you could listen to him ad nauseum. You could just say, hey, don't stop, Isaiah. It's to drive to Kaikoura and back. I know I'll be late for work, but I just love listening to you. Thanks, Kathy. Hi, Scott.
13: G'day, John. Christchurch, I don't think we need T2 lanes. Why are they going to put in more road vehicle lanes? Why aren't we going to put in railways?
1: Oh, now you're going left of centre.
13: Like, so there's an increasing population coming in from Rolleston and the Waimak and further afield, yet we're still not making use of what infrastructure we actually have so far. Yes, the train stops at Addington and you would have to catch a bus or a taxi or whatever, walk, whatever you want to do to get to wherever you've got to go in the centre of town. But why would we want to put in more roading when we've got infrastructure there, or extend the infrastructure and have temporary depots like where the train station used to be, or further down by Washington Way?
1: Let me just come on to that. I don't want to get too diverted on the train thing, but what I'm saying is I think you might be on the – I mean, I think rail sounds brilliant, always been an advocate for it, you know, suburban rail, but – if we've got people saying today that the T2 lanes are a waste of time because most people can't be bothered carpooling, if people can't be bothered carpooling, they're hardly going to be inclined to ditch the car and jump on a train, are they?
13: Well, I don't know. So, like, I spent the best part of 3 years on and off in and out of Wellington and living up there for 18 months up in Upper Hutt. And, you know, so you used to be able to go to Upper Hutt and an hour's train trip on the train from Upper Hutt to Wellington Central station was, I think, about $10 each way, so it was $20 each way. I know when they ran the train from Rolleston to the rugby, about...
1: Oh, yeah.
13: That was $50.
1: Yeah.
13: But the T2 lane that is out on the northern corridor from the tram road over bridge to where you turn off to go to Marston's Road there by the fan sculpture.
1: Yeah.
13: I don't think it actually gets used that often, and it's just an extra space that was created in the road, and it's, yeah. Like, we've got big wall in some parts of Christchurch now because of the cycle lanes, the big wide roads that potentially could have had the T2 lanes, and they've now even got bus lanes in them. Where are they going to put them? Like,
1: well, what Phil Major's saying is he's saying you use existing bus lanes and make them T2 lanes as well. Makes a lot of sense to me. Hey, thank you, Scott. Elsa, hi.
14: Hi, Elsa. Elsa speaking. John, how are you?
1: I'm very well. Yourself?
14: Oh, good. Thank you. I don't want to say I'm from corrections again because then people think that you were.
1: Yeah.
14: Before I joined corrections in 2011, I worked for the Earthquake Commission.
1: Yep.
14: Just after the earthquake happened, but we were living in Ashburton at the time. So I drove in every day with my car from Ashburton to work in Christchurch and then home every day. And then I put a little, I thought petrol was going to kill me. I put a little notice on, you know, the notice boards at Woolworths or New World.
1: Yeah.
14: You know, those little. And I said, anybody interested, you know, sharing a ride? And I got so many people saying, yeah. And we worked out, and I had three other people carpooling with me. And it worked so well because we all lived close by to each other in Ashburton. And then we worked it out. No money was on board between us.
1: Yeah.
14: So one week I drive with my car. It's my insurance, my petrol. And then I pick up the other three, and I quickly drop them before... You know, and we all sort of work not at EQC, but around. Some work at New Morton Hospital, some there, some there, some there. And then in the afternoon, you quickly pick them up again because we worked out more or less a time. Then we all finished work. So one week it was my car, my petrol, my time, and the other was just sick, my money. And then the next week was the next one. And then the next week, the next one, and so forth. And it worked wonders because... when it's not your week to drive, you get in the car, you can close your eyes, you can chat, you can talk, you can whatever. There's nothing. Everybody drove to the conditions. It was perfect. It worked well.
1: Hey, Elsa, did you find, particularly on the week that you were the one doing the driving, was it a bit of a bind knowing that actually you had to get those people home, you couldn't go off and do your own thing?
14: It didn't matter to us. You know, get home, take your car and go to town and do what you want to do. It never. If you were really sick or something, you could quickly text the other ones and anybody would jump in. And you would, between us, we'll just work it out that I owe you a day or you owe me a day.
1: Yeah.
14: You know, on my week. But nobody never wanted to go in. We just wanted to get home. I mean, it's an hour's drive in and an hour's drive back home in the afternoon.
1: Yeah. And was there ever a driver that you thought, oh, I'm not too happy with them driving me?
14: No, not really, no. Because we're all grown-ups. You know, you've got responsibility. You've got to drive carefully. You've got other people in your car. No, I never felt anything like that. Some cars were a little bit smaller. I had a decent RAV4, which is big enough for us. But everybody's cars were clean and tidy. There was never, ever, really, ever a problem.
1: Okay.
14: And I'm talking about 8 years that we did that.
1: Well, you did that for 8 years?
14: Yeah. Wow.
1: Wow.
14: Yeah, and then the one lady fell pregnant. And I quickly just put a little card up again and say Monday to Fridays, you know, anybody up for a ride. And, it was absolutely, if you can hire a bus, you can get a bus service yourself for people wanting just a smaller car or a smaller vehicle.
1: Hey, just one thing to check. Yep. Do you still carpool these days?
14: No, I retired last year from corrections, remember?
1: Oh, yeah.
14: Seven years. And we moved closer to Rolleston,
1: got it.
14: Yeah.
1: Hey, Elsa, great to hear.
14: Carpooling, sorry, John. Carpooling works well.
1: Brilliant.
14: Well, you get to know those people, their daily lives, what they do. Everybody's lovely.
1: Yeah,
14: there's
1: brilliant. No, hey, thanks, Elsa.
14: Okay, thanks, John.
1: See you later. Bye.
14: See ya.
1: Bye. The only thing, I'm just thinking this through myself, having, you know, said I reckon 50% of people could carpool if they really wanted to. I do get it if people think that, particularly after work, they just need a bit of time on their own to, what's the word for it, decompress. I've got to decompress. I get that. And there'd be some days you can't be bothered talking. But I'm picking that if you're carpooling, it's not like you're on a date. If you're carpooling, there's an arrangement, isn't there? And I reckon that if you had a carpooling set up with people, and if you jumped in the car at the end of the day and said, look, I had a bit of a crap day, don't really feel like talking this afternoon, people think, okay, fine. That's what it is. You're not going on a holiday together. And so you're not going on a date. Maybe some people do. Don't know why I put that voice on for that. But there is, it's such a transactional arrangement, isn't it? You're giving someone a ride, doesn't mean you have to talk to them. So that's how I think, that's how I'm envisaging it. Anyway, it's people might say, well, that McDonald doesn't talk. 7 to 11.
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7: Mike says carpooling is an intrusion on privacy and just a big hassle. Someone else says, if you take your own vehicle on it, you can do what you want when you want. Aaron says carpooling doesn't work if you have to do the shopping or whatever on the way home. Or just take long, get everyone to do the shopping. Oh, what'd you get? It adds more for the conversation. Someone, I think your name is John, but I'm not quite sure. You say that last year there was an opportunity to have a T2 lane on Cranford Street, but apparently they went for the bus lane instead. So, as you point out, maybe a missed opportunity. Someone else, another Mike, says dedicated T2 lanes are clearly delusional. They just lead to underutilisation of one lane and greater congestion in the others. Having them on existing bus lanes, though, sounds like a good idea. Well, it is a good idea. Phil Major does have good ideas now and then. I went to the cobbler the other day to get a repair to a pair of sandals. And it got me thinking about repairing things and keeping things and things that last forever and ever and ever. More on that after new sport, weather and traffic, which is next.
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14: It's 11 o'clock and 13 degrees in Christchurch. Kia ora, I'm Claire Sherwood. An apology from a top cop as he admits a false information about officer-turned-Labour candidate Rakesh Naidu was allowed to spread. Political reporter Ethan Griffiths has the story.
15: Rakesh Naidu, a superintendent, was announced as a Labour candidate on June 8, but faced criticism from Commissioner Richard Chambers, who says he only found out 48 hours prior. But documents released under the Official Information Act show Naidu told his manager, Assistant Commissioner Tim Anderson, that he was talking with Labour a week earlier.
14: Anderson has apologised to both Naidu and Chambers for the confusion. Also today, Chris Bishop says Chris Pink was acting on his own behalf in yesterday's leadership challenge against the Prime Minister. Christopher Luxon survived a second vote of confidence within months and subsequently stripped Pink of his portfolios and cabinet position. Pink has since announced he won't be seeking re-election this November. Bishop is denying rumours he was involved in the coup or that Pink was acting on behalf of Erica Stanford. He says he has no desire to see Chris Luxon go.
16: No, not at all. I back the leader and he's doing a great job. And, you know, from my point of view, just getting on with the job of housing and infrastructure and transport and all the things.
14: Confirmation, the South Island is playing an increasingly important role in New Zealand's economy. New research commissioned by Southern Regional Councils shows it now accounts for 22% of the economy, 33% of exports and 40% of international spending. Its economy grew 1.2% in the year to March, while the North Island economy grew just 0.2%. But while the South accounts for 24% of the population and 27% of road use, it only receives 11% of transport funding. Three people have been arrested after allegedly taking a stolen car for a joyride through Christchurch today. Police spotted a stolen vehicle on Charles Street in Waltham just before 9 a.m. but didn't pursue it due to the manner of driving. The car and its occupants were later found on Wyon Street in Lynwood. Charges are being considered. A petition calling on Christchurch City Council to rethink its $15 million cathedral funding boost has reached almost 20,000 signatures. Petition spokesperson James Pawson has told councillors he doesn't want the cathedral demolished, but would rather see it preserved as a semi-ruin and a memorial to the earthquakes.
17: Imagine if iconic landmarks such as the Colosseum in Rome had just been rebuilt as new. All of the historic significance would have been lost. The value that lies in the story that continues to tell the cathedral could do the same.
14: And questions over why motorhomes are being welcomed into Christchurch's red zone while homeless residents are being moved out. Council's approved a 10-year lease to the Motor Caravan Association, allowing up to 100 motorhomes to stay for up to 10 days at a time. Residents at a makeshift camp in Bexley have been told they have to leave by February. But local councillor Celeste Donovan says the two red zone sites are very different by nature.
18: On the one hand, you've got a bit of land that's paid for by New Zealand Motorhome Association, so there's no cost to council. In fact, it'll probably save some money because we maintain that site. On the other side of the river, which is turning to wetlands, that's not a suitable place for people to be living long term.
14: That's News Talk ZB News with Fisher Funds, New Zealand's most trusted KiwiSaver provider.
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19: To News Talk ZB Sport, the All Blacks would like to avoid hearing a referee use the words break foot again anytime soon on their South African rugby tour. English officials Carl Dixon and Matthew Carley have both pinged the pack, specifically their hookers, for moving feet too early in setting scrums during the opening two games. Prop Ethan de Groot says the technique has been whistled differently to what they're used to.
20: In Super Rugby, we've had one small adjustment, and here some refs, if you even move it, you're getting free kicks. So just some clarity around that is probably what we're after around technical side.
19: The All Blacks side for their next tour match against the Bulls in Pretoria will be named tonight. International rugby coverage with Forklift Solutions, lifting you and your business to a higher level. Swimmer Erica Fairweather has qualified second fastest for the 200 metres freestyle final behind Australian Lani Pallister at the Pan Pacific Championships southeast of Los Angeles. Zoe Pedersen is into the 50 metres butterfly decider. And staying in LA, the Los Angeles Lakers have reportedly been sold for $21.3 billion. The move comes 10 months after Mark Walter took a majority stake in the NBA basketball franchise. Josh Kushner, the brother of US President Donald Trump's son-in-law, Jared, and former Disney chief executive Bob Iger are buying the controlling interest. The transaction still needs approval from the NBA's Board of Governors. Basketball coverage with BK's Cinnamon Sugared Fries. It's like having fries for dessert. I'm Nick Bewley. That's News Talk ZB News and Sport to 11:05. John McDonald is next.
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21: 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A little while ago we had a breakdown on Brougham Street. This was in between Bolton Ave and Selwyn Street. 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
14: Cloudy with the odd spot of rain hanging about this morning. Northeasterlies picking up as well. They will die out, but not until this evening. Before that, though, we should reach a high of 18 degrees with an overnight low of 4. Tomorrow, Friday, looking mainly fine. Aside from a shower at night, southwesterlies dying out in the afternoon. The high should be 16 degrees. Right now with the city, it's still 13 degrees. That's News Talk ZB News Sport and Weather to 11:05.
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7: Morning. So good to have you with us, as it is every day and as it will be tomorrow as well. Do you know what I love? I love a lot of things. But one of the, I was going to say things, but it's not specific to anything. I love the idea of having something and using it and using it and using it, and it lasts forever. And it's I don't know if it's not a more recent thing for me, but it's something I maybe got the headspace to think about it a little bit more these days. I don't know. Anyway, I was thinking about it after I went to the cobbler the other day. So I've got a pair of Birkenstocks, you know, the sandal things. And it seems maybe I walk in a weird kind of way, but I wear out the sole of the back of these things relatively quickly. I've only had them for 2.5 years, and this is the second time that the sole has needed attention. So I went to a place in Church Corner, and there's a woman there who seems to be the expert at replacing soles on Birkenstock sandals. So I went there and got a partial job done. I don't know if it's called that, but a partial replacement at the end of last year. Now we need a full replacement. And I walked in there and I told her, and there was another guy there who's one of those sort of seen it all before types. And he was there, a guy, it looks like he's from the repair shop. If I can paint the picture, that's what he's like. And I went in there and I was talking to the woman who does the Birkenstock repairs, saying, oh, look, I keep wearing them out at the back. Said, must be me walking some sort of weird way. And then the guy with the apron on, holding a pair of shoes, doing something, looks over the top of his glasses and says, That's quite common. You're nothing special, mate. So we had a bit of a laugh about that. And so I've got them in, getting back in 2 weeks' time, and I'll be able to keep on wearing the sandals. And my intention is to be able to, you know, keep wearing them. I'm calling them sandals, which might make it sound like I turn up in three-quarter socks and sandals, like the old gliding on thing. They're called Boston's, these, the slip-on. The kids have all got them. I've got them. That's how cool I am. So I came away from the cobblers thinking about stuff that lasts forever. And I want to hear from you if you have an example of something you have that has lasted forever and which you are still using. Now, it could be footwear. Now, I would say, I'm not going to preempt it, but there would be probably two types of footwear that I reckon genuinely last forever, but I'm not going to say what I think they are. I want to find out if that is the case, and if you can report in saying that you have a pair of these and can confirm that they do last forever. But it could also apply to other things. I'm also thinking of iron cookware. Nothing better than a Le Creuset pot, eh? The iron, you know, you can put it in the oven, put it on the stovetop. Absolutely brilliant. Love that. Cost a truckload of money, but they're worth it. And so that's where you come into it. I want to find out what examples you've got of things that, and it may have been by virtue of, you know, doing regular maintenance, but all of that. It could even be a vehicle. Rory's got a story about a vehicle that just keeps on going. So what example have you got of something that just keeps on giving out the love, lasts forever? Do they still exist in the world? Well, if they do, give me a call and tell me. 0800 80 1080 is my number.
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7: 14 past 11. You got an item that you've had for yonks that just keeps on going and going and giving and giving, and you keep on loving and loving and loving it. 0800 80 10. Does that make sense? 0800 80 10 80 is our number. G'day, Brian.
1: Good morning. About 30, 35 years ago, there used to be a company in Churham Street called The Last Footwear Company.
7: Yes.
1: I got a pair of sort of ankle boots made from them. They fitted them, made them straight away, well, within a couple of weeks. And when I went and paid and picked them up, the dude said, "These will last you longer than you will." And that's a fact. They're still going strong. Nothing wrong with them.
7: And they're a pair of boots, are they?
1: Well, sort of just ankle size.
7: Yeah. Hey, funnily enough, Mary's just been in touch on 9292 saying that her husband's got a pair of last footwear shoes, and she reckons they'll be about 40 years old.
1: Yeah, that'd be about right. Yep.
7: What'd you pay for them?
1: Oh, look, I don't remember. I don't know.
7: And did you, when the guy said these are going to last longer than you, did you have a laugh or you believed him?
1: Yeah. No, I pissed myself laughing.
7: Yeah.
1: And I'm late 70s now and they're still going strong.
7: How many repairs have they needed?
1: Not one, honestly.
7: Really?
1: Yep, absolutely perfect. I could send you a photo of them if I could work out the phone, but yeah.
7: Wow. So the last footwear, were they a Christchurch brand or were they just a New Zealand brand?
1: I believe it was probably Christchurch because it was a sort of shop and factory. And
7: yep.
1: I believe it was Churb Street, close to Fitz.
7: I remember the name.
1: Yep.
7: I reckon they must have still been being sold maybe, what, the 90s?
1: Oh, no, look, I honestly don't know.
7: No. Hey, that's a brilliant example. Well, happy walking in the boots.
1: Absolutely. Oh, see ya.
7: Cheers, Brian. Thank you. 0800 80 10 80 is the number. You got an item of something that just doesn't seem to stop working for you. G'day, Paul.
3: John, how are you this morning?
7: Yeah, I'm very well. Very well. You?
3: Well, I've got good, thank you. Yeah, I've got something that's twice as old as what, and I'm still using. It's still with me.
7: Yeah.
3: And that's my wife. I said, we've been married for 58 years.
7: Yeah.
3: We've been together for 61. If she's a bit tired or, you know, needs to be freshened up, I'll take her out for lunch or...
7: I was going to say, you know, does it need much maintenance?
3: Oh, it's like owning a yacht. I mean, so it's a hole in the ocean you pour money into.
7: Oh, yeah. I was in a Uber in Auckland a few weeks back, and the driver was trying to sell me a yacht. I thought that was a bit weird on a Saturday night. But,
3: yes.
7: You know, he gave it a go in the city of Sales. Yeah. But have you got any non-human items that have lasted the test of time?
3: No, not really, no. No, I'm pretty minimalist. What do you say? I'm not a great hoarder of things, and no, I haven't. I just thought I'd add a bit.
7: No,
3: of
7: that's very good. look after that too. Look after that wife of yours, Paul.
3: I will.
7: Thank you, mate. Appreciate your call.
3: Right,
7: thank you.
3: Right.
7: Rory's telling me. I said before, Rory had an example. A members of his family, Rory's wife's uncle, has a Hilux Surf, and it's got more than. See, I mean, the examples of these things that just keep on going and going and going and last forever is not restricted to shoes, or your last footwear company shoes anyway. Got a Hilux Surf. He's got more than 300,000 Ks on the clock. Had it for at least 25 years. Still going. In fact, there was a guy I saw on the news the other last week or within the last few days. A guy in Australia selling a Toyota Prado, which had 500,000 Ks on it. Was it a Prado or a Hilux? Can't remember. Anyway, one of them. 500,000 Ks, still going strong, looked in mint condition. So what examples have you got of products or items other than your wife or your husband, I think we've ticked that one off, that you have just kept on using and it just keeps on going. I've got an example for you here, a cake mixer. Someone was telling me that their husband uses their nana's, or his nana's, first ever Kenwood cake mixer. And they've Googled it, and it dates back to the 1950s. She died about 8 years ago, but it is still going strong, this Kenwood cake mixer. It's been serviced by a sewing machine service person, but it's no other issues to report. And this person was telling me that her husband has two other newer Kenwood cake mixer models, and the more modern ones have needed multiple repairs. And plus, as well as that, her husband has a commercial cake mixer, but he says nothing, not even the two more modern ones or the commercial cake mixer, none of them come close to his nana's old Kenwood. And that is a cake mixer that would have been used to bake thousands of cakes and biscuits and slices over the years, because this guy's grandmother was, you know, the person who just baked every day. So that is something. If you had something like that Kenwood cake mixer, you just would not, you'd hold on to it. You would not get rid of it. In fact, you'd love it. You'd absolutely love it, because the sense of something lasting longer than 5 minutes is a joy to behold, I reckon. And if you've got an example of something like that, it doesn't have to be a cake mixer. Could be a pair of shoes. Could be a piece of clothing. There's a challenge. So if you've got something to report, 0800 80 10 80 is my number.
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7: Oh, Dan, this is a bit disappointing. What about this? Dan says that he's just had the fourth sole replacement on his RM Williams boots, and the cobblers just told him that won't be able to do another one. You say you bought them in 2004. So what's that, 22 years? So you had them for 22 years. You've had the sole replaced four times, and they've said, that's it, won't be able to do it again. Oh, you'll be gutted. Just tread lightly, Dan. That's the only advice I can give you on that one. Hi, Wendy.
13: Hello.
0: I've got a Kenwood cake mixer that my husband bought for me in 1966, and it's still going strong. I have replaced the bowl because I broke it, yep. but I've got a metal bowl now, and it's just a gem, and it gets such a hard workout at Christmas time with baking Christmas cakes.
7: What is it about the Kenwood? It seems to be amazing.
0: Well, I don't know. There was one thing that I really wanted was a Kenwood, nothing else. So, yep. And it served the test of time. And I used to do a lot of baking. I don't do it so much now. But, you know, there was always, every week, I'd turn out about five different types of things.
7: Yeah, yeah.
0: Little cakes, tins.
7: And you've just had, what, you replaced the bowl. That was the only thing that...
0: Yeah, and the only reason I replaced it was because I broke it.
7: So you're saying it's never needed to be... had a repair other than that. Really?
0: No, and it's had a real workout.
7: That's amazing. Hey, brilliant. Great example. Thanks, Wendy.
0: Righto. Okay. Yeah, I suggest anybody, if they can get a Kenwood cake mixer, get one.
7: Or especially an old one.
0: Yes, yeah.
7: Yeah, amazing.
0: Exactly.
7: Hey, thanks,
0: okay,
7: Wendy.
0: Bye.
7: See ya. Bye now. What's your best kitchenware? I'm picking, you might say, Le Creuset, if you've got any of that stuff. That's the iron kitchenware stuff. Just keeps on going forever. It's got to be another. There's another great example. Hi, Di.
6: Oh, hi, John. I've actually got two things. That lady's just reminded me.
7: Yeah.
6: But what I was ringing up about initially was I've got a 1979 Magimix food processor.
7: Oh, yeah.
6: It was one of the originals.
7: Yep.
6: And I've never had to have it repaired. It's got all of its pieces. Absolutely works like a Trojan. Still using it today.
7: It's got the red Magimix writing on it. Is that right?
6: No, it's got black.
7: Right, okay.
6: Right, yep. And it's sort of a coffee-coloured, or it's a tinted plastic.
7: Yep.
6: Slightly, it's got a slight tint to it.
7: Okay.
6: But it was one of the originals, and it's just amazing.
7: Wow. And the previous caller reminded you of something else?
6: Yeah, I've actually got a 1973 Brother heavy-duty sewing machine. That I've used to sew leather, vinyl, everything, and that's still going today again.
7: And have you thrashed it over the years? You've done a lot.
6: I have used it to sew everything. I've pushed it to the gunnels, and you know it's just been the most amazing sewing machine, and it's still working. Still can sew all sorts of fabric. That's really difficult. It's just, I swear by it.
7: Have you ever been tempted thinking, you know, you should get something new just for the sake of getting something new, or you're just so attached to this one?
6: I actually got a new Brother sewing machine because my other one's up in Nelson, right? And I needed one in Christchurch to make some curtains and things. And so anyway, I bought this new Brother, which was, I think, back in 2006.
7: Yep.
6: And it's a lightweight, and it's very easy, self-threading, all of that sort of stuff. But there's no way this little one could sew anything near what the heavy-duty portable does.
7: Right.
6: If I need anything, I've also got an industrial machine, but that's beside the point. The thing is, I can always rely on the Brother, the old one, the 1973 one, that will take me anywhere, do anything.
7: Fantastic. Hey, thank you, Di. Great to hear from you.
6: Have a good day. Thanks,
7: thank you.
6: Tom.
7: Bye now. Someone else reporting in. I knew this would join the list at one point. Dr. Martin's. Dr. Martin boots, 30 years. Assuming still going strong. Also, you've got a transistor radio that is more than 50 years old. Brilliant. Hi, Jason.
13: Hey, g'day. How you going?
7: Yeah, I'm great. You?
13: Not too bad. I've got an old valve radio, and I took it in a couple of years ago, and the guy gave me the history on it. So 2 years ago, it was 73 years old. And basically, all I had to do was get the light in the, you know, the wee yellow.

0: The sound must be like, you know, when you listen to vinyl, the difference between that and, you know, online or CDs or whatever. I'm assuming the Valve radio must be have that similar warm sound to it.
1: Yeah, and it's actually got quite a few features. It was Gull Branson's the name of it. They were made in the US, but due to restrictions of war and that, they started making here in New Zealand. So it's got quite a few features, you know, for radio that's that old. The only trouble is now there's not too many AM stations to tune into now.
0: Oh, it's AM only. Yes. Yeah. Oh, that's...
1: It has shortwave and medium wave. So, yeah.
0: Amazing. Was it in the family or did you buy it?
1: It was actually my grandfather's. And it sat, he used it out in his shed. And I got it and gave it a polish up, and that's why I got the light fixed, and it sits on top of the fridge, and it's just a lovely sound where you can just have it down low and you just pick up bits and pieces as you walk around. It's good.
0: Oh, so you use it kind of on a daily basis, do you?
1: I get up in the morning and you get breakfast ready, I turn it on, and yeah, it's just that, it's not a tinny sound, it's just a nice warm sound in the background. It's great.
0: Brilliant. Hey, great example. Thanks, Jason.
1: Okay, cheers, mate.
0: Okay, mate, thank you. If someone says, how about this for customer service? Not someone, Dave, says, I have a barber. Is it barber, barbour, barbour? Anyway, I know the brand you're talking about. You say you got a barber waxed jacket bought in the UK in 1981, so it's now 45 years old. You say it's still going strong. I sent it back to them for a repair many years ago after I ripped it on a barbed wire fence at a brush off. How about this? They replaced the whole panel, re-waxed it, and sent it back free of charge, as good as new. Amazing quality and service. Thank you, Dave. You've reminded me of the Weber barbecue. Now, I reckon in a few years' time, tell me if I'm wrong, but I reckon in a few years' time that people, if we have this, you know, conversation, or, you know, someone has this conversation in a few years' time, and we talk about things that last forever, I reckon the Weber barbecue will be added to that list. And the reason I'm talking about Weber barbecues is you reminded me, Dave, in your message that I remember that we had a Weber, and when we broke one of the clips on it. Well, I broke it, one of the clips on it, and I think I must have rung Weber about it, and or maybe it was a shop, I can't remember now. Anyway, you don't need that detail. Thing is, I rung up and they said, oh, yes, and we can get that for you. And I said, okay, how much is that going to cost? And they said, you are about to experience the Weber after-sales service. And I said, oh, what does that mean? They sent the clip to me free of charge. So not quite sending a jacket back to the UK and getting a panel replaced and re-waxed and all of that. But that reminded me, and I think that is an example of brilliant service, and that is why I think, this is my pick, in 30 years' time, when we're talking about things that last forever, the Weber barbecue will be on that list. 29 to prediction for you. Come back to me in 30 years and test it. It's 29 to midday. Headlines next.
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9: A high today in Christchurch of 18 degrees. Chris Bishop adamantly denying rumours he was involved in the Luxon leadership coup or that Chris Pank was acting on behalf of Erica Stanford. Three people arrested after allegedly taking a stolen car for a joyride through Christchurch today. Specialist rehab for people with serious brain injuries returning to the Garden City after a six-year gap. And suggestion Christchurch's quake-damaged cathedral should be preserved as a semi-ruin and memorial to the earthquakes. Developers' 300 home plan gets government boost despite council opposition. Read that story today, nzherald.co.nz. Christchurch is where the cloudy periods with the odd spot of rain. Northeasterlies dying out early this evening. Before that, though, the high will be 18 degrees. It's approaching 14 degrees right now. Now back to John McDonald.
10: Thanks, Claire. Hey, just on those three people taken in by the cops for taking a car on a joyride, that's where Phil Major's T2 lanes would backfire, wouldn't it? Because it would be a pathway for the crims. They just have to make sure that you wouldn't want a lone wolf doing it. You'd want to be at least two or three, and then you could shoot up the T2 lane. Not that I'm encouraging crime in any way, shape or form. Hi, Margaret.
11: Hi. I've got a sewing machine that's about 70 years old.
10: Jeepers. And still going?
11: It still goes, yes. I don't use it a lot. But I had a friend who was a dressmaker, and she had one. She went to trade it in when it was about 15 years old. And the mechanic said, no, don't change it. And that's one of the best machines that's been put out.
10: And it's Elner, isn't it? That's the name I remember.
11: Yeah. And then we've got a big freezer in the garage, and that's, we've had that about 55 years.
10: The freezer?
11: And I always hold my breath until I get it going after I've defrosted it. But so far it's all right.
10: So is that a freestanding one? It wouldn't be a chest one, is it, or what?
11: No, it's a chest one.
10: A chest one, okay.
11: It's a bit like the ones in the shop. It's quite a long one. It's probably about 3 metres.
10: Is there stuff in there? Is there stuff in there that you think's been in there for 50 years?
11: Hey, well, it's 55 and 52 rather, and it had a trip over to Hallsville when we had the earthquake.
10: Yeah,
11: and then it came back and everything got put back in it.
10: Cheap, that's amazing. I reckon people with chest freezers never get to the bottom of it. There's always something that's been lurking in there forever.
11: Or you do lose things unless you can keep certain things in different places because you've got the baskets and the dividers down below. And the Kenwood's about 55. And then a dryer is 49 years.
10: Oh, your clothes dryer?
11: Yeah. I didn't use it an awful lot. I always used the clothes lining. But if it was wet when we had young children, I used it quite a lot.
10: What brand's the dryer?
11: Go and have a look.
10: Yeah, go on then. That's great. No, this is good. This is live. This is real. Well, I hope you have to go. Don't have to go too far.
11: I can't see the name of it. My eyesight's not very good.
10: No, okay. Now, that's all right. But it's still going strong.
11: It's still going. I still use it for airing and also dry washing it occasionally. But I've had an awful lot of wear with it.
10: The thing is, with dryers, is that the modern ones, they're nothing. They're hopeless. They're almost like you must have a hairdryer with some of these dryers.
11: These ones, I have to remove the disc off the side of the door and clear it from lint and stuff like that when I dry it.
10: Yeah, yeah. No.
11: But the big freezer, it's been great.
10: And is that because you just can't bring yourself to throw stuff out, or just you haven't needed to do anything because these things just keep on going?
11: We had a big garden, a lot of fruit trees, and I used to freeze all the vegetables and things. And if there was meat going cheap and it's stuff we'd use, I'd buy it.
10: yeah.
11: and put it in the freezer.
10: Well, I mean, they're great examples of stuff that goes forever. That's brilliant.
11: Well, and bread, I keep that at one end with the ice cream, and I sort of have a rough idea whenever I clean it out, I take stock of where everything is again.
10: Mm. Well, you sound very organised, Margaret.
11: Well, no, it's just I hate waste.
10: Yeah, yeah.
11: And having vegetables and things, it was good.
10: Hey, well, very nice to hear from you, Margaret.
11: Okay, thank you.
10: Thank you, bye now, and thanks for trying to go and see what brand it is. I'd pick, what would it be? I don't know. Did Kelvinator do dryers, Rory? Why about asking Rory? Rory's the youthful part of the show. Rory's 28. Rory's father has a hammer that's 60 years old. Oh, Rory, 27. Rory's father has a hammer that is 60 years old. And he has sores. Hold on, I'll put the button so I can hear what he's saying. What's that? Yes, his apprentice tools. So Rory's father was an apprentice in 1983, and he's still got the tools from that period with him. And what makes that even more outstanding is that he was doing his apprenticeship and all that work when they lived in Scotland. So he brought all that stuff with him. Brought all the tools and the hammer. So there you go. So that's just stuff that keeps on keeping on. You got an example of something similar in terms of just doesn't pack a sad, has not given up? 0800 80 10 80 is my number. It's 20 to 12. Get the real McCoy.
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10: Here we go. Edward, thank you, Edward. Margaret's dryer with the removable lint disc on the door would have been a Fisher & Paykel. You say they're great dryers. There we go, Fisher & Paykel. I hope you're listening, Margaret. Thanks for that, Edward. Hi, Lynette.
16: Hello. I'm just ringing to say that the house that I'm in was my parents' house. It was built in 1967. We've still got the same water cylinder that was in the house, so it's quite a few years old.
10: Yeah.
16: And the freezer, a chest freezer that was bought in the house then. It's still got the Smith City Market little yellow sticker on it, and it's a Calvinator. And wow. I actually, there's only the two of us now, yeah. Family's all grown up and gone, and I actually put empty cardboard boxes in the bottom of my freezer because it's too far down to get, things get lost.
10: Yeah.
16: So I've layered cardboard boxes in the bottom, and so therefore the freezer's only halfway up of food, and I can just get it out in and out easily.
10: That's brilliant. So are you saying you live in the house you grew up in?
16: Yes. Yes.
10: What's that like? Yeah. What's that like?
16: I love it. It's a family home, and I love it.
10: Mm. It must be. Yeah. It must be so amazing to think that that's a place that you walked around and did stuff in when you were young, and now you're still in the same place.
16: Yeah. Mum and Dad had six girls. There were six of us in the house. Some people walk in here now and they say, how on earth did eight people live in that house? Because they build such big houses these days when they have big families, but we all fit in a three-bedroom with a sunroom house, yeah.
10: Tell me if I'm, let's just say if you don't want to answer this, but does it make you feel reminiscent, or does it make you feel like you miss the old days? How does it make you feel?
16: Well, I do miss the old days, but I do like the fact that I'm still here because I nursed Dad here, and then after he passed away, I was fortunate enough to be able to buy my sisters out, which they left money in until I could pay them.
10: Mm.
16: And this is the family home that we grew up in, and I went to school from here, and all my sisters and my children and everything here.
10: Wow, so, and all the celebrations and all of the difficult times of life, that's all happened under that same roof.
16: Yes, yes, and we haven't changed the house terribly lot. You know, we've still the original look of it is still here. It's the old grey Summerhill stone house.
10: Did you ever imagine that you would be living there for so long?
16: No. But now I don't want to. Yeah, I wouldn't want to leave here now. I love it.
10: I bet.
16: And it's nice having the girls come back.
10: Brilliant. Hey, well, Lynette, thank you for that.
16: It's all right.
10: All right. And okay. Thank you for listening. Thanks. Thank you.
16: Thank you.
10: Okay.
16: And have a good day.
10: You too.
16: Bye-bye.
10: Bye now. Don, hi, Don. You say that you inherited your father-in-law's OMGA drop saw in 1988, and you've used it daily since. You've only replaced the bearings once, and you've replaced the retracting springs three times. You say it's more accurate than the new ones in the workshop, still going well. Well, Don, speaking of workshops, I have, I still have an old vice that belonged to an uncle of mine who was really into his workshop, and he was brilliant. He could turn his hand to anything. I mean, he built a house, for God's sake. Yeah, he's just one of those guys. One of those guys that I'm certainly not. But he had one of these really old school, heavy vices from the workshop, and somehow I ended up with it. And then when the kids came along when they were little, and the boys had little workbench in the garage, you know, because they were just little jokers. And so I got a vice for that. It was almost like, you know, you had to be careful that the vice didn't actually topple the table over, the little work table they had, workbench they had. But that vice has been used for all sorts of things. You know, you've got to straighten out some tent pegs, come back from holiday, and a few wonky tent pegs, stick them in the vice, deal with it that way. We've had people coming around over the years, can we use your vice? Got to straighten something out or do something up. So that is something, and I'd estimate, I was just working out before, I think that vice would be about 60 years old. 60. And I've still got it. So Rory, if you got something that needs a bit of straightening out, just give me a call the night before. I'll drag it into work, and we'll have a bit of a workshop session before the show in the mornings. Hi, Brent. You've got a National Clock radio, which you had as a kid in the early 80s, and you still use it today. Ah, that's amazing. Does it still brush you off as much when the alarm goes off as it did back in the 80s? Wonder what you were listening to on the alarm clock radio back in the 1980s. What would it have been? If you're in Christchurch, what, James and Ken, the Moron Men? Bazza? Muzza? All of those guys? And talking about long-lasting whiteware, Simon says, you know what happened to Gentle Annie? Well, here we go. Calvin Ater. 12 to 12.
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10: It is, what is it, 9 to midday. Hi, Mary. Mary, I lived in my last house for 30 years. You say the hot water cylinder, I was told, was installed in 1967, fell off its perch in the 2011 earthquake, but put back in place, was still working when you left the place in 2023. Amazing. Eh? No one, what do they say? No one ever regrets buying quality. Hi, Phil.
28: Yeah. Hey, John. How are you?
10: I'm great. Thank you.
28: You're still going? Yeah,
10: I don't know if I'm as reliable as a Calvinator or anything like that, mate. Yeah, don't worry. I'm just amazed. I'm amazed I'm still going on a daily basis. Put it that way.
28: It's all good. I remember some of these things. I'll get on to the four things I've got. But, I remember the old man had a hammer that he found on the road one day, and that thing was still there after he died, and he made it to 91. And I remember the old chest freezers, because we had those as well. And when we sold the old family home and that, ever since I was born, that chest freezer was still there and it was still going. So those things were amazing.
10: There was probably ice cream in there you'd forgotten about from 30 years ago.
28: When I used to go home, I always used to open it up to have a look, because I used to think maybe I bought an ice cream last time I was home and it's still here.
10: Yeah.
28: But you'd be surprised what you find in there. But I got four things. I'll go quickly through. I got a pair of Colorado shoes that I bought that I think will last for pretty much.
10: They're a good brand. How long you had those?
28: I've had them probably for about 10 years.
10: Yeah. Yeah.
28: 10 years or more, you know. And, that's why I think they'll last, because they were about $300 when I bought them. And like you say, they're good leather and that sort of thing, quality. I've got an old Simpson range that was in the place that I bought, and I've been here for over 20 years, and it's still going, all the elements. The only thing that's come off and broken is a rubber seal around the door, but that doesn't matter much. But everything else is going fine. I've never had to have it repaired while I've been here, not even an element.
10: So what do you do? Stick a broom handle against it to get the door shut, sealed properly?
28: The door still shuts, but the rubber seal's come off. It's still there. It's just starting to come off and peel off. But the door still closes. So yeah, that's okay. Maybe I'll get that fixed when I need to. But the thing is, it's like I say, it's over 20 years old. It's a Simpson Columbo, and I haven't had to have an element fix or anything with it. I got a Fish and Paykel fridge, and I got the only thing I've had to do in that I've had that for 20 years, and the element, the frosty thing in the back, it broke down. And the guy came around and fixed it and said, "Oh, these Fish and Paykel fridges," he said, "these things just keep going forever." He said, "The more modern ones, he's fixing them all the time, but the older ones, like I bought," he said, "that'll last your bloody lifetime." And the other little thing that I've got that I've just remembered about is I've got a little gold ear alarm clock that I won playing golf, and it must have been when I was about 20 years old, or, you know, it must be about 30 years old, this little thing, and it still goes.
10: That would have been cutting edge in those days.
28: It was, yeah. It looked quite slick, and I thought, I think I had a choice go up, you know, done well at golf this day, and you had a prize to pick from on the table sort of thing, and that's what I picked. And that must have been when I started playing, I was 17, and I must have won it, like I say, either around that time or when I was 20, but I've had the thing for over 30 years, you know, 40 years, and it still goes. A little gold alarm clock.
10: Well, keep it going and keep setting it. Hey, thanks, Phil.
28: No worries, John.
10: Brilliant. Trigger has had the same broom. Here we go. Same broom for over 20 years. Just had 17 new heads and 14 new handles, and still works the same since day one. Very good. See, I've got the Vespa, and the Vespa is a 1968 model. So it's 58 years old. And I would say that this keeps on going. It did keep on going and going, but it needs a little bit of love. But I reckon you would be hard pressed, or it would be something like a scooter if it had everything as original in it. I think you'd be hard pressed to find that. But send me a message if you've got a scooter like that. I'd be very interested to hear about it. But we can't do that today, because the lunchtime's upon us, and we've got Matt and Tyler gagging to get in. Well, no, it's just Tyler, isn't it? Matt's off on holiday, sunning himself somewhere at a mystery location in the South Pacific or the Caribbean. I've got no idea, just made that up. Anyway, Tyler wants to get in and do his thing, kicking off with the hour. Rory, thanks for making everything happen today. Thanks to you for being part of it. Politics Friday, Mike Yardley, all of that tomorrow. Kicks off at 9 a.m. Until then, have nothing but a fantastic day.

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10: It's midday and 14 degrees in Christchurch. Kia ora, I'm Claire Sherwood. South Island regional leaders are asking for a fairer share of government investment. New research commissioned by Southern Regional Councils shows the South Island accounts for 22% of the economy and a third of exports. But while it has almost a quarter of the population and 27% of road use, it receives just 11% of transport funding. Environment Canterbury Chair Dion Swiggs says it's not about pitting the North and South against each other.
11: For the amount of activity and growth that's happening in the South Island, I would expect a future government to have a better balance between the North and the South.
10: Speaking of investment, though, specialist rehabilitation for people with serious brain injuries has returned to the Garden City after a six-year gap. Highwater Ability Services is providing residential rehab at the Granada Rehabilitation Centre. Canterbury lost its specialist facility in 2020. ACC Minister Scott Simpson says patients with moderate to severe brain injuries have needed residential rehab and have been forced to travel to Dunedin, Wellington or Auckland for it. Chris Luxon lives to fight another day. Chris Bishop's washing his hands of the leadership challenge and Chris Pink has been sent packing from Cabinet. Three different outcomes for three different Chrises bearing the same name within the National Party. Pink has lost his ministerial portfolios for his role in the challenge of Luxon's leadership and announced he won't be seeking re-election this November. Chris Bishop says there was no involvement from him in the challenge.
12: I want to reject that suggestion, absolutely. Pretty annoyed that some of the rumours going around that. They're completely unfounded. Chris Pink was acting on his own.
10: An apology from a top cop as he admits false information about officer-turned-Labour candidate Rakesh Naidu was allowed to spread. Naidu, a superintendent, was announced as a Labour candidate on June 8, but faced criticism from Commissioner Richard Chambers, who says he only found out 48 hours prior. But documents released under the Official Information Act show Naidu told his manager, Assistant Commissioner Tim Anderson, that he was talking with Labour a week earlier. Anderson since apologised to both Naidu and Chambers for the confusion. Bankruptcy proceedings against former All Black Andrew Mertens have officially been withdrawn. Law firm Saunders Robinson Brown had applied to have Mertens adjudicated bankrupt in May due to undisclosed debts. The two parties reached a settlement agreement minutes before the matter was due before the High Court in Christchurch last month. RNZ's today reporting the case has now been formally discontinued after the settlement was signed by both parties. And Willowbank Wildlife Reserve's raising the alarm over neighbouring housing plans, which it fears could put animals at risk. A proposed plan would allow 230